0: set him up to it. I could tell in a minute. But it wasn't my fault. You'd think I got sick on purpose the way he was acting. Yeah, he was just sore out of spite. Henny's like that. All right, you guys, if you don't want me around, I got plenty of places where I can go. I don't have to take stuff like that from the governor of North Carolina. Got up and threw a bat over in the baseline. I hope somebody'd slip on it and break his neck. That's the way I felt about it. My pals. It was just about then I met this guy. This guy I'm telling you about. I went over and sat down in Miss Hammond's stoop. Across the street in a lot, they were yelling and making enough noise to scare out all the Indians in Indiana. I didn't even watch them. I kept my eyes on the street. A couple of cars passed. I guessed odds or evens on their license plates, and I was right 3 times out of 4. It's a system I got. And I saw the ball coming across the street and bouncing. It was heading straight for old Lockjaw's lawn. I could have caught that ball before it bounced over the hedges and ran into old Lockjaw's violet bed. But why should I go out of my way for those guys after what they did? So I watched it cut down a couple of violets and stop there right in the middle of the lawn. It didn't stop bouncing a minute before the front door opened and old Lockjaw himself came out. I guess he didn't see it, though, because he just stood there. If he'd seen that ball, he'd have grabbed it in a minute. He was a terror, old Lockjaw. You couldn't play anywhere around his house. The least little noise in his alley and he'd be calling the cops to chase the kids away. If he caught you on his lawn, that was all, brother. Well, I've seen him slap a kid so hard his face was red all the rest of the day, just for stepping on the grass a little. Well, with the ball laying under his nose, it was the end of the ball game. No kid in his right mind was going to try to snatch it with him standing right there. It served him right, too.
1: Foul ball?
0: There was this old guy who walked up from I don't know where. Maybe he wasn't so old. I don't know. At first I thought it was old Lockjaw speaking up. But that was a dopey idea because old Lockjaw never talks to anybody.
1: Foul ball?
0: Old Lockjaw'd think so if he saw it.
1: Old Lockjaw?
0: Mr. Martin there.
1: Old Lockjaw, eh? That's pretty good.
0: It's not good enough to get the ball. So this guy just walked right up to the lawn, hopped the hedge, leaned down over the violet bed, and picked up the ball. Old Lockjaw didn't even let out a peep. He was out of this world. The guy had him buffaloed. He hefted the ball a couple of times and then winged it over toward the lot. It wasn't much of a throw. He threw it like a girl with his elbow stiff. It didn't have any form, but it traveled all right. It made the lot on the bounce, and I saw Henny dive after it like it was a diamond or something. He didn't even yell thanks, though. That's Henny for you. Some guy, that Henny.
1: How come you're not in the game?
0: Oh, I was late.
1: Just going to sit around and watch?
0: What else is there to do?
1: Now, I wouldn't know. You tell me.
0: If I had 15 cents, I could go to the movies. If I had a quarter, I could maybe rent a bike. If I had a quarter. If a guy wanted to, I guess he could just sit around and twiddle his thumbs. If he wanted to.
1: You said movies? I've got a friend in the business who sends me passes every now and then. The Ruby?
0: Well, I've seen that picture.
1: The Bijou?
0: It's pretty far.
1: The Regal?
0: The Regal? The Regal right down there?
1: I think so.
0: Well, they got a good cereal there. Well, there's this stuff Pa's always telling us about strangers. But I'm not a baby anymore. I can take care of myself. Besides, what could happen at the movies? Anyway, this guy wasn't a stranger. He's been around before. I've seen him. I guess he must be retired or something. You wouldn't fool me, mister?
1: You try it and see.
0: They got a tough doorman at the Regal. But this time I figured it wasn't my worry. It was the other guy's treat. If those passes were phony, they'd nab him, not me. So I marched straight in, and the doorman didn't even give me a tumble. Freebies. What more did I want? We got there just in time, too. I let out a hoot and a holler as soon as I saw Red coming over the canyon wall with his guns out. And I gave a double whistle for Jackson the coyote. Ah, they had Red in a tough spot. There he was, locked in the cabin, and they set a fire to it, tied up like a pig in a gunny sack. They didn't figure he'd let the fire burn through his ropes and then jump through the window into the river and put out the fire that had his clothes. That's always one step ahead of them. They leave for him, though, down by the pass. They almost got him, but Red just skidded through with a whole skin, and then he caught up with Jackson down by the water hole, and they had it out with fists. But just when Red had him out on his feet, a couple of Jackson's guys came riding up and counted Red from behind. They tied him on his horse, and then they drove the horse, blindfolded, out to the cliffs. They whipped the horse on, and off it went over the cliff with Red tied in the saddle unconscious, and not knowing what was going on. It was a good couple of 100 feet to the bottom. That was the end of the chapter.
1: Well, that's that.
0: That's what?
1: Red's a gone goose.
0: Oh, he'll get out of it.
1: It can't be done. I know a little about it myself.

0: I hadn't thought of that. They did promise 12 installments, didn't they?
1: Oh, you'll get out of it some way.
0: Well, what time's it getting to be?
1: He pulled out that watch of his like Pa's and took a peek at it.
0: It's getting late.
1: He was the boss. Besides, the feature wasn't much. Outside, he moseyed down the block a bit. This guy didn't seem to have anything to do anyway. You'd think he could find better things to do with his time. There was a ball game over at Ebbets Field, for one thing. But if my gang was giving me the cold shoulder, I wasn't complaining if I had company.
0: Let's stop for some gum.
1: Okay. I guess the gum made him thirsty. Because when he passed a candy store, he wanted to stop for a drink. I didn't like the idea too much. I could buy my own sodas 9 times out of 10. Pa gives me an allowance. But I didn't have a penny on me, and this guy wanted a treat. It was dead in the candy store. It was too early for any of the bigger guys to be around, and it was empty in there. He had some tables in the back against the wall, and there was a pinball machine over by the telephone booth. I popped over to take a look at it. He certainly got some crazy kinds. This one was nothing special. He had bumpers and lights, but nothing extra.
0: You know how to play?
1: Oh, Pa don't let me. But I've seen how the big fellas do it. He slipped a nickel in the slot, pulled back the plunger, and stepped away.
0: Go ahead. Take a try.
1: It was a little trickier than I thought. On the third ball, I was lucky, though. It needed a little extra spin, and if you twisted the plunger on the way back, it gave just enough spin to catch the bumpers right. I rolled up 17,000. That was pretty good. 2 more thousand and I would have won.
0: Not bad.
1: I guess I had beginner's luck.
0: But you didn't win anything.
1: Why don't you roll a game?
0: It's pretty late.
1: Yeah. I'll bet you're good. That got him. He took out another nickel and put it in his slot. I could tell from the first he wasn't going to get anywhere. He only got 2 bumpers on his first ball. That must have got him mad because he let the second one go like a rifle shot. Hey, you know what happens with those. He just skidded right down after coming off the springs and he didn't even get one hit. Not one. He grunted and bent over a little bit. He played the next one easy. It just dribbled out of the alley and onto the board. Couldn't have anything behind it at all. Dribbled down into the gutter and he was lucky at the bottom to get a hit or so. He had a grand total of 800 going into his last ball. Well, better luck next time, mister. He pushed the last ball out and let it fly. It started to bounce up and back between the springs at the top of the board and it slid down between 2 bumpers and neither one. Gosh!
0: Never mind, I'll get it loose.
1: He grabbed the machine and began to shake it. It was all over then, I knew. That stuff's for experts. Guy who doesn't know is sure to tilt her. And he did. But he didn't even know it. He kept shaking her with the ball, bounding against the bumpers, and not scoring any points.
0: Something's wrong with this machine.
1: I think maybe you tilted it. He saw the tilt sign then, and he dropped the machine back on its legs with a bang. Too bad.
0: My own fault.
1: He looked at his watch again.
0: I didn't know it was that late. We'll have to hurry.
1: He grabbed my hand, and we were out in the street before I could catch my breath. He sure was in a hurry, all right. I guess he was sore about the game. He yanked me down a couple of blocks and then made a few turns. It was getting dark and I could tell where we were heading. He had my hand tight in his. And even in the dark, I saw a big warehouse and loading platforms. I could catch a whiff of the air. We were heading toward the water. Sure enough, we came out on a wharf. When we got to the edge, he stopped and looked out across the water, squinting. He sighed.
0: We made it.
1: He let go of my hand for a minute and I pulled it away. I backed up a couple of steps. I didn't know what it was all about. Made what?
0: Didn't I tell you? We're going to cross the river.
1: For some reason, I shivered, and I knew my knees were shaking. Mister, there are no boats at dock here except maybe a couple of scows and tugs.
0: I have my own boat.
1: Have you? Honest?
0: Why are you always arguing? Believe me.
1: All right. You got a boat.
0: Don't you want to come? It's only to the other side.
1: Oh, mister, I gotta get back home. It's getting late. It was dark then, and you could hardly make out anything along the river. Everything was shadowy. There wasn't any moon that night. Up a bit along the shoreline, there was a glow in the sky, and I figured it must be the Navy Yard or the blast furnace going. They're working there all the time. Looks like a big fire. You heading for the Navy Yard?
0: Navy Yard?
1: Then he saw where I was looking, and he smiled.
0: I don't think we'll head that way.
1: Then I really began to get scared. Where was he taking me?

0: Listen, thanks for everything, but I gotta beat it now.
1: Don't you want to cross the river?
0: No.
1: It's a nice ride.
0: I gotta get back.
1: It won't take long.
0: No.
1: Listen, I can hear the boat.
0: I gotta go. He stepped toward me, reaching out.
1: Why don't you come?
0: Leave me alone!
1: What's the matter with you? You aren't afraid of me, are you?
0: I don't know.
1: Come along.
0: I ducked away from his hand. I dodged back along the wharf. I could hear his heels hitting the wood. I began to run.
2: Wait!
0: I didn't wait for anything. I just kept on running, and all the time, crazy ideas were running through my head. What's a guy want a boat for when he can get across the river by a subway for only a nickel? I tell you, it didn't add up.
2: Wait!
0: But I dodged away from him and ran back along the wharf into the street. I crossed the cobblestone gutter on the dead run and ducked into one of the alleys. I hopped the fence and came out along one of the loading platforms. Down on the street, I circled a corner. I could hear his voice getting softer behind me.
2: Wait!
0: I don't know where I was going. I just wanted to get as much distance between us as I could. What did I want to get across the river for, anyway? What would I do there once I got there? I don't know how I did it, and I don't know which way I came, but I ended up on the street near Sam's. I was only around the corner from home now. It was just a hop, skip, and jump. I was dog-tired, and I was sweating. I could hardly keep my eyes open. I tell you, I wasn't in condition after laying around so much. I felt all knocked out. And then, of all the dopey things, I couldn't find the corner. Would you believe it? I mean, when I got where it should be, it just wasn't there. I was lost out in my own backyard. Oh, it sounds crazy, doesn't it? I was just a hoot and a holler away from home. I've been there a million times before. I tell you, it's just around the corner. A fella can't get lost when he's that close to home. It just doesn't make sense. But I hunted all over the place. I took it slow. I stopped running around like I was half crazy. I eased past Sam's. I counted two stores, and I should have been at the corner then. I knew that for sure. It wasn't there. I had to get back. I just had to get back. Oh, I could have bawled. I could have bust out crying right then. I was so tired, and I'd done everything I could think of. I'd done my best. I'd tried to find the corner, tried to get home. Oh, I tell you, I could have cried like a baby then. Maybe I did a little. I don't care what you say. I don't care what you call me. It's kid stuff crying, I know. But I tell you, by that time, I didn't know what I was doing anymore. I'm not making any excuses. I just broke down. Ma! Ma! I must have been moving. I just kept walking. And I opened my eyes. There was the corner. Right there. Right in front of me. I yelled, and I was around the corner on the last stretch home. I was down the block and under the porch of our house and nothing flat. I shimmied up the roof and through my window in two shakes. I was out of my knickers and into bed like a bowl of grease lightning. Oh, I tell you, I was finished. I tell you, I just barely made it. Ma.
3: Yes. Yes, Frankie.
0: She was standing right by my bed. Ma, keep your eye on me all the time, Ma.
3: I know.
0: I tell you, you can't put anything over on a Ma. The doctor must have come in while I was out because he was there, too. I guess he wanted to poke around some more. You know those doctors. I guess if he knew where I'd been the last couple hours, he'd just skin me alive.
4: He'll be all right now.
0: Funny thing, Itzy was in the room. He had his lip buttoned. I tell you, I could hardly recognize the kid without his mouth open yelling something. But I guess it was because he was standing there with Pa.
5: Hello, Frankie.
0: I don't know what to make of it. I don't think Ma really knows where I was. She never said anything afterwards. And Pa never laid a finger on me. Though, if anybody asked for it, I guess I did. Maybe it's because they figured I was a little sick. You can get away with murder sometimes just because they think you're looking a little cross-eyed in the morning. But there are a couple of things I've got to get straight yet. I got some business with Henny. He had his nerve, all right. I want to get it straight from him what the shooting was about. And have things out. And there are a few things I'm trying to figure out about that guy. You know who I mean. If I could think of his name, he'd catch it in a minute. I'll see him yet. I'm pretty sure of that. I'll catch up with him again someday. He's always around. You can't miss him.
6: Thank you.
5: You have heard Zachary Gold's story, The Mysterious Stranger, adapted for Author's Playhouse by Dorothy Cheney Quinnan and directed by Mr. Homer Heck. Frankie was played by Master David Whitehouse, The Mysterious Stranger by Mr. Charles Eggleston, and Frankie's mother by Miss Fern Persons. Others in the cast of Author's Playhouse tonight were Mr. Thomas Post and Master Bobby Ellis. The musical score was composed and conducted by Dr. Roy Shield. 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
1: James Hilton is one of the truly great authors of our time. 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

0: Our play opens in England, in the study of that leader of English politics and finance, Charles Rainier, who sits writing a letter to his wife.
1: My dear wife, I am writing you this letter to tell you some of the things that I would otherwise find very difficult to put into words. It's not easy to say to your wife, there's been another woman, but I must say it. Yes, there's been two important women in my life. One is, of course, you, and the other is Paula. Let me tell you the things that I can remember about Paula, and let me tell you all the things that have suddenly become clear. To do that, I must go back to 1917. I was a different man then, a man without a name and without a past. I was weak and confused, a victim of shell shock, living at the hospital for such cases in Melbury. One morning in November, I was taking the regulation walk about the hospital grounds. As I neared the gate, a siren suddenly started screaming, and then a second, a third. And the two guards at the gate left it and ran back towards the hospital. The gates were never locked. I pushed one of them open and went out. It was as simple as that. The streets were mobbed with people, and I got suddenly panicky. So I opened the first door I came to and stepped inside. I looked around and saw that I was in a small tobacco shop. There was a woman behind the counter, and she stared at me, gasped, and ran out of the room, and then someone spoke.
2: Hello there.
1: I turned around, and there was Paula.
2: You've got to get out of here, you know. She's gone to fetch one of the guards. She realized where you're from. That's why she ran like that. You are from the asylum, aren't you?
1: Yes.
2: How did you get out?
1: The guards heard the siren and left the gates for a moment. I just walked out.
2: You know why the sirens were going?
1: No.
2: The war's over. Isn't that wonderful?
1: I don't know. I suppose it is.
2: Look, old boy. Better get a move on. That woman will be coming back with a guard. Where do you want to go?
1: I suppose I ought to go back to the hospital.
2: Do you like it here?
1: No, I don't.
2: Well, then you shouldn't go back. How can you get well in a place when you're not happy there? Suppose I take you over to Biffa's hotel. You can rest there and think things over. Biffa's a good friend of mine. He'll be glad to help you out. Here, let me take your arm. We'll take it slowly.
1: Somehow she got me to Biffa's and up to a small, clean room where I went to bed. When I awoke, it was morning, and she was standing there, looking down at me.
2: Good morning. I brought you some tea.
1: Thank you. You're very good to me.
2: My name's Paula Ridgway. I'm a dancer with a theatrical troupe. What's your name?
1: The doctors call me Smith. I don't remember what it should be.
2: I see. Well, I'm not much on formality, so I'll call you Smithy. Smithy? I've something to tell you. I've been talking to Biffa. Remember, I told you he was the proprietor of this hotel?
1: Yes.
2: Well, he's just lost his gardener, and he says he'll take you off. I think it might be good for you to have a quiet job in the fresh air.
1: Why are you so good to me?
2: I like you, Susan. And somehow I feel, because I found you, that you belong to me.
1: So I began work in the hotel gardens. Paul had to leave with a show, but they were playing near Melbury, and she managed to come to visit every Sunday. They were wonderful Sundays.
2: Smithy, darling, I talked Pierce into letting me fix the picnic lunch. We'll take the bicycles and go way back into the country.
1: Sunday after Sunday, we explored the countryside on wheel and foot. At first, I was hesitant about venturing from the hotel because I knew the hospital was searching for me, but gradually I got over that, as no one ever questioned me, and something that had been a cold, dead weight inside me vanished, and something warm and exciting took its place. I didn't realize what it was until one Sunday night when Paula was leaving. She looked up at me to say goodbye, and suddenly I wanted to kiss her.
2: Smithy, I do hate to leave you.
1: I hate to have you go. You bring a lot of happiness with you, Paula.
2: I take a lot of happiness away.
1: You're so beautiful. Oh, Paula, there are so many things I would like to say to you.
2: Say them, Smithy. Say them.
1: No, Paula. Not now.
2: All right, Smithy. Have it your own way. Goodbye. See you next Sunday.
1: I knew I had hurt her, and I was sorry, but it was too beautiful to risk spoiling. And then, one Sunday evening, she came bursting into the greenhouse where I was working on some plants, and she was breathless and excited and frightened.
2: Oh, Smithy, You've got to leave here right away. There are two men from Melbury Hospital talking to Biffa in the bar. They found out you're here. They say they must take you back to the hospital, Smithy.
1: Take me back to the hospital. Take me back to the hospital?
2: We'll run away. I'll pack your bag and meet you at our beech tree in a few minutes.
1: Paula ran to the house to get my things, and I stood there a moment, my heart pounding, my hands turned to ice. And then suddenly I was running, not towards the beech tree, but towards the railroad station. I was in a panic. I was in a terror to escape. There was a train waiting in the station. I got aboard, and in a minute it started. Looking out the window, I saw Paula running, but I knew she was too late. The train moved off through the darkness faster and faster, and I said softly, "Goodbye, goodbye, Paula." And I felt a little like crying, even though I was free and at peace. Early in the morning, the train stopped at a small village called Beechings Over, and I got off there. I couldn't tell you why, except that the air was sweet with the scent of hay and flowers, and I crossed a stone bridge and turned off the road by a path that climbed a hill. Near at hand was a cottage with a buxom elderly woman tending a garden.
3: Good morning, sir. There'll be a nice view from the top of the hill this morning. You can see five counties on a clear day.
1: Oh, then I'll go right up. I'd like to see five counties this morning. I climbed to the top. I looked for almost an hour at those five counties glimmering through the morning mist. And then I stretched out under a tree and closed my eyes.
2: You'd never wake up. I've been sitting here watching you for hours.
1: Paula!
2: Why did you run away from me, Smithy?
1: I wasn't running away from you. I was running away from everything. How did you ever find me up here?
2: I saw you get on the train, and I kept asking the porters at each station whether you'd got off. The porter at Beechings Over remembered you very well. And the woman at the foot of the hill told me you were up here looking at the five counties. But don't you know I'll always find you, Smithy? As long as you need me.
1: Paula, you've been so good and so generous. But I can do without you now, and I must.
2: Smithy, darling, what on earth do you have against me?
1: Do you really want to know that, Paula?
2: Just got to know, Smithy.
1: All right, then. The only thing I have against you is that I'm in love with you.
2: You love me? You love me. Oh, Smithy, do you? Please don't joke about it. Because, you see, I've loved you ever since I first set eyes on you. Oh, Smithy, Smithy, are you sure?
1: Oh, yes. I'm very sure. The one thing in my mind, in my heart, that I know is real now and for all time is you, Paula.
2: Oh, my darling, hold me close. Don't ever let me go. I love you so much.
1: But I've nothing to offer you.
2: I'm only asking for your love and your devotion.
1: It's not enough.
2: It's more than enough.
1: Oh, no. No, Paula, no. I can't wish marriage light on you. It isn't fair. It isn't right. When you say, I take this man, it has to mean something more than I take Smith, amnesia patient. I take Smith, a man without a home or a background, without family ties, without memories,
2: Smithy,
1: without...
2: stop it!
1: Paula, don't you see?
2: No, I don't see. Oh, Smithy, the past doesn't matter to us. This is a whole new lifetime for each of us now. This is the beginning of a love story. Smithy and Paula from now and forever. As long as we both shall live.
1: Oh, my darling. You're so sweet. So sweet.
2: Are you going to ask me to marry you? Or must I ask you?
1: Miss Ridgway, will you marry me?
2: Thank you, Mr. Smith. I don't mind if I do.
1: We were married in London by a Parson Blanfield that Paula had known since she was a little girl. I remember standing there in that small church, looking at Paula and thinking, you've brought me back from the dead. You've given me life and love and happiness. And I remember praying, dear God, please, don't ever let me bring grief or sadness into her life. Please let me make her happy.
4: And so, by the authority vested in me, I now pronounce you man and wife.
1: We set up housekeeping in the parsonage. Reverend Blampied had far more rooms than he needed, and he said our company would be payment enough. Paula chose the rooms. Two large attic ones with a view over the rooftops as far north as Hampstead. Ah, what fun we had. I can see her now, scrubbing and dusting and cleaning, a smudge on her nose and a glint in her eye, and Lord, she was beautiful.
2: Hand me that brush, Lizzy. I don't want to get down off this ladder.
1: All right, Paula Smith.
2: Paula Smith. Oh, Smithy, I'm so sorry for all the women in the world who aren't married to you.
1: No.
2: You know, one of these days you're going to be famous. I found that story you were writing last night, and I read it. I hope you don't mind.
1: What did you think of it?
2: Oh, it's wonderful. Maybe that's what you were before. A writer.
1: Oh, Paula, I wonder if I'll ever find out what I was before.
2: You know, Smithy, I'm not sure I want you to anymore.
1: No, why?
2: I might lose you. You might have some life in your past that wouldn't include me.
1: I couldn't live a life that didn't include you and be happy.
2: Oh, Smithy, I hope that's true. Here, help me down from the ladder. I want to kiss you. Hello, Mr. Smith.
1: Hello, Mrs. Smith. The days were days of incomparable beauty, days that began with Paula's laughter and ended with Paula's kiss. And one day those days came to their fullest beauty.
2: Smithy! Oh, Smithy, darling, wait until you hear. We're going to have a baby. Smithy, darling, we're going to have a baby.
1: Oh, Paula, Paula, Paula, Paula, my dear.
2: Oh, Smithy, God has given us everything in the world now.
1: God has given me everything in the world.

In just a moment, Act Two of Random Harvest, starring Victor Jory. In this day and age, you've got to take your hat off to most mothers. Nowadays, when children come down with colds, these mothers don't waste a minute wondering what to do about it. The modern way they use to relieve miseries of colds is to rub good old Vicks VapoRub on throat, chest, and back. Because they have found from personal experience that the moment you rub on VapoRub, its relief-giving action starts right to work in the very places where distress is. It helps relieve congestion and irritation in the upper breathing passages, the coughing spasms, sore throat, and that muscular soreness or tightness. VapoRub is so effective because it penetrates into the cold, congested upper bronchial tubes with its special soothing medicinal vapors. And at the same time, it stimulates chest and back surfaces like a comforting, warming poultice. And VapoRub keeps right on working for hours to bring comforting relief. And always remember, only VapoRub gives you this special penetrating, stimulating action. The best-known home remedy for relieving miseries of colds is Vicks VapoRub.

0: And now the second act of Random Harvest, starring Victor Jory and featuring Gertrude Waller. We return to the study where Charles Rainier continues with the letter to his wife.
1: Yes, my dear, there have been two women in my life. One was you and the other was Paula. Perhaps you'll think it strange my writing you about Paula. But I want you to know all that I remember and cherish about that other lifetime that I lived with her. I was going to have a son, and I wanted desperately to give that son a name and a heritage. I spent part of every day writing. I used to take everything I wrote to Reverend Blampy. He liked some of my stories and sent them to a friend of his who was a publisher in Liverpool. And one day...
2: Smithy, I just had a letter from Mr. Lamb in Liverpool.
1: Yes?
2: He thinks your stories show remarkable prospects. He's going to buy them.
1: Oh, say, that's wonderful.
2: He wants you to come to Liverpool to talk to him tomorrow.
1: Oh. Well, I'll talk to Paula about it tonight. I don't like to leave her, you know.
2: Oh, Paula wants you to go.
1: Yes, I know she will. I'll talk to her. Paula, what's wrong? What's wrong? Why are you looking like that? Don't you want me to go to Liverpool?
3: Yes, of course. It's just that...
1: Yes?
3: Oh, Smithy, you've never gone away from me before. And I'm frightened. I don't even know why I'm frightened exactly, except that I had a dream.
1: What? What kind of a dream?
3: I dreamt I held up my arms to you, and you didn't know me. I kept saying over and over, Smithy, it's Paula. But you wouldn't look at me. And I woke up crying.
1: Oh, darling. Darling, surely you aren't going to let a dream upset you.
3: Oh, Smithy, I couldn't bear to lose you.
1: You aren't going to lose me. Don't you remember, Smithy and Paula, for now and forever, as long as we both shall live? That's the way it is, and that's the way it's always going to be.
3: I'm sorry, darling. Of course it's right for you to go to Liverpool. You must go. Don't pay any attention to my moods. Part of having a baby, I guess. Like wanting strawberries out of season.
1: Do you know something, Paula Smith? I love you very much. And I'll be back from Liverpool before you know it. I remember very clearly what happened that day. I was in a great hurry to get to the publisher's office because I wanted to get back to Paula as soon as possible. And I remember that I stepped from the Liverpool station out into the street. It was slippery. I stepped off the curb before I saw the car speeding toward me. I tried to run, but I slipped and fell. I heard the screech of brakes and shouts, and then I saw nothing and I felt nothing. I came to my senses lying on a park bench in the Liverpool fog, and I knew as I struggled to my feet that my name was Charles Rainier, and that my family estate was in Sturton. But I remembered nothing of being Smith or of Paula, nothing of any marriage or an approaching child. All I did know was that I had a headache, that I'd been fighting in France, that I'd been a long time getting home. I picked up my life. I picked up the life I'd lived before the war. Business, friends, family. But I was never happy, never at peace. For I knew from the medical records that there were 2 years in my life after I was wounded that were unaccounted for, and those 2 years continually tantalized and tormented me, and then at the time when I needed you most, you came into my life. You had a smile that went straight to my heart. You had eyes that seemed to understand everything that was troubling me. You became my secretary and then my wife, and we were married in the cathedral. I stood there watching you, wanting to cry from sheer heartache as I listened to the sacred old words.
0: And so, by the authority vested in me, I now pronounce you man and wife.
1: I found myself praying, dear God, please let me make her happy. And the words burned inside me, and somehow with a sudden shock, I knew I'd said those words before, standing beside another girl in some other time. I knew I'd find that girl. So you and I, my dear, began our lives together like two courteous strangers. I divided my time between the office trying to tie together elusive threads of memory to find the reason why certain places tugged at me. A big barn of a parsonage that I passed once in London. I went back to it, only to find that its last tenant, a Parson Blampede, had died some time back. Train schedules that I spent hours studying and always going back to the name of Beeching's Over, and never knowing why. Newspapers that I read column by column, hunting for something familiar. And finally, one night, reading the name Melbury and knowing that I had to go there. I found it hard to tell you when you asked me where I was going so late at night. I just said, I'm going to Melbury and perhaps to a town named Beeching's Over. You got a little white, but you didn't try to stop me. And once more I thought what a really nice person you were and how sad it was that there were shadows between us. I arrived at Melbury around midnight. A policeman came over to the car.
2: Looking for somebody, sir?
1: Why, yes. Yes, I am. I'm... isn't there a hospital here?
2: Yes, sir. We have a new one and an old one, sir.
1: I think I'm after the old one. It's on a hill, isn't it? It has big gates and a high wall around it. Yes, yes, I'm sure it has.
2: That don't sound like either of the hospitals.
1: No?
2: Let's see. Oh, you wouldn't be meaning the asylum, would you, sir?
1: Asylum? Oh, yes. Yes, I think I do mean the asylum.
2: I'll tell you the way to get
1: there. No, don't bother. Thank you, just the same. I know the way. I drove straight to the gates, and I stopped the car and got out, and once more I could hear the sirens. Once more I heard shouts of people cheering, the armistice, and I walked down the hill the same way I'd walked in that other lifetime, down the street and around the corner to the backer's shop, and gradually the mist began to clear, and gradually pictures began to form, and it all came back.
3: Got to get out of here, you know. She's gone to fetch one of the guards. You are from the asylum, aren't you? How can you get well in a place when you're not happy there? Suppose I take you over to Biffa's Hotel. My name's Paul Ridgway. I'm a dancer with a theatrical troupe. What's your name? There are two men from Melbury Hospital talking to Biffa in the bar. They say they must take you back to the hospital, Smithy.
4: Good morning, sir. There'll be a nice view from the top of the hill this morning. You can see five counties on a clear day.
3: This is the beginning of a love story. Smithy and Paula, from now and forever. Smithy, darling, we're going to have a baby. Oh, we're going to have a baby. I'm frightened. I had a dream you didn't know me. I kept saying over and over, Smithy, it's Paula. But you must go to Liverpool. I'll be waiting, my darling. I'll be waiting, my darling.
1: I stood there, all these things running through my mind, and then I ran to my car and I started down the hill. Somewhere, somehow, I must find Paula Smith. I yelled to the policeman, what's the quickest way to Beeching's Over?
2: Straight down the road until you come to the front out going west. You turn off there...
1: I was on my way before he'd finished giving directions. I didn't stop to think what the chances would be of finding Paula at Beeching's Over. I only knew it the next stop on my journey. I arrived early in the morning, and there, God bless her, was the old woman, a little plumper, a little grayer.
4: Good morning, sir. Are you going up to look at the five counties again?
1: You remember me?
4: I remember most people.
1: Do you remember there was a girl? She came to get me that day.
4: Paula Smith. Aye, she comes here every once in a while, she does. Spends a lot of time looking down at the five counties. But then lots of folks do.
1: Where does she live? Where can I find her?
4: I couldn't say, sir. But if she comes again, I'll tell her you was asked. Father.
1: And once more I climbed to the top, and once more I stood there watching the fogs melt away below me, drinking in the sweet, cool morning mist, watching the sun rise, and then something made me turn, and I saw you running up the hill, and you were Paula Smith.
5: And then I knew who it was who had taken my hand and helped me back to Melbury and the beaching was over. Then I knew that there had only been one woman in my life. And though I thought I'd lost her, she'd always been beside me. And I ran to meet you. And we stood there above the five counties crying and laughing like people who had just come into the kingdom.
3: Smithy. Oh, Smithy, darling.
5: Hello, Paula Smith.
3: Oh, Smithy. I've waited so long to hear you say that. I've waited so long.
5: I know, but it's all right now, darling. The riddle solved, the random years are at an end. Oh, my dear, I have so much to make up to you.
3: It's all made up now.
5: Paula, how did you ever manage to trace me after that accident in Liverpool?
3: I saw your picture in a London paper. It said, Charles Veneer returns. I knew right away what had happened. I came to London and applied for the job as your secretary right after the baby died. I never told you who I was because I didn't want you to have another riddle to worry about. Somehow I was sure the day would come when you would know me and want me again.
5: There's nothing for me to say except thank you. God bless you.
3: There's one more thing, Mr. Smith.
5: I love you, Mrs. Smith. I will love you forever.
3: Thank you, Mr. Smith. That's what I wanted to hear.
5: Come on, darling. Let's go home.
3: Right you are, Smithy. Right you are.

In just a moment, a word from Victor Jory. 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It is the same fine, effective formula that is the best-known home remedy for relieving miseries of colds. 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This is Victor Jory, and next week, in response to your request, Vicks brings you Vicks Matinee Theater production of the exciting story, Reap the Wild Wind. The following week, the request play that leads all others according to the mail count, David Selznick's masterful picture, Rebecca. Be sure and write to me in care of Columbia Broadcasting 22, New York, and tell me what plays you'd like to hear. Random Harvest was adapted by Gene Holloway from the novel by James Hilton and was directed by Richard Sandville. The role of Paula was played by Gertrude Warner. Music for this series is under the direction of Mark Warno. Be sure to be with us next week when Vicks, the makers of Vicks VapoRub, Vicks Vatronol, Vicks Cough Drops, and Vicks Inhaler, brings you the matinee theater production of Reap the Wild Wind, starring Victor Jory. This is CBS, the Columbia Broadcasting System.

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0: wonderful. What is the time? The time, I say.
1: About 3 o'clock.
0: And let me have something to eat and then get my portmanteau ready.
1: What for, Uncle?
0: Your own portmanteau, too. We start at once.
1: Where are we going?
0: Going? Who do you think? We are going to follow in the steps of Arne Sachsenham.
2: That night, after dinner, my uncle called me up to his study. We each took a chair on opposite sides of the table. It struck me that he was in a particularly good humor.
0: Ellie, you have rendered me a service never to be forgotten. Without you, this wonderful discovery would never have been made. It is my duty, therefore, to insist on you sharing the glory.
2: Glory, Uncle?
0: True glory. But I must warn you, you must keep the whole affair a profound secret. There is no more envious a race of men than scientific discoverers. At all events, we shall be first in the field.
2: I doubt if you'll have many competitors.
0: A true scientist would jump at the chance. If this document were once made public, we should find a perfect stream of pilgrims on the tracks of Arne Sachsenham.
2: But isn't this parchment likely to be a hoax?
0: No, no, Harry. The book in which we found it is sufficient proof itself of its authenticity.
2: Well, I'll admit Sachsenham may have written the lines, but he was probably just trying to mystify people. And what's all this about yokel and snivels and scartaris?
0: I've never heard of them. That's the very point I'm coming to. Not long ago, I received a map from my friend Augustus Petermann of Leipzig. It put down the third atlas from the second shelf. Series Z, plate 4.
2: Oh, very well.
3: Series Z, plate 4.
2: Is this the one you mean?
0: Yes. Now, it is one of the finest maps of Iceland. It will settle all your doubts, difficulties, and objections. The whole island, you see, is composed of volcanoes. And note carefully, they all bear the name of Jokul. It's an Icelandic word. It means a glacier. Most of the high mountains, volcanoes erupt from ice-bound caverns.
2: But what does the word snipples mean?
0: Follow my finger to the western coast. And there you see Reykjavik, the capital. Follow the direction of one of its innumerable fjords. And what do you see below the 56th degree of latitude?
2: A peninsula. Like a thigh bone in shape.
0: And in the center of it,
2: a mountain.
0: That is Sniffles. Sniffles, a mountain 5,000 feet high. One of the most remarkable in the whole island. And destined to become the most celebrated in the world. For through its crater, we shall reach the center of the earth.
2: Impossible.
0: Why impossible?
2: Because the crater is choked with lava and burning rocks.
0: And if it be extinct?
2: Yeah, that would certainly make a difference, I grant you.
0: It certainly would. There are about 300 volcanoes on the whole surface of the globe. But the greater number are extinct. Of these, Sniffles is only one. It has not erupted since the year 1219.
2: Oh, very well, Uncle, but why all this mystery about Scartaris and the calends of July?
0: Why, this shows how particular Sachsenham is in his directions. The Sniffles mountain has many craters. He is careful to indicate the exact crater which is the high road to the center of the earth. He tells us that about the end of the month of June, the shadow of nearby Mount Scartaris falls upon this one crater. There's no doubt about the matter.
2: Let's suppose that Sachsenham is right. He found the entrance to the bowels of the earth. But it's madness to suppose that he or anyone else ever followed up this discovery.
0: Why so?
2: It's well known that heat increases 1 degree for every 70 feet you descend into the earth. This gives you a fine idea of the heat at the center. It's so hot that all matter must be in a state of incandescence.
0: I care nothing for such theories.
2: So hot that rocks must be molten. What would become of us?
0: Do not be alarmed at the heat, my boy.
2: My dear uncle.
0: Neither you nor anybody else knows anything about the real state of the earth's interior. The only way to learn is, like Arne Sachsenham, to go and see.
2: Oh, very well, we go and see. Though how we shall see in the pitch darkness is another mystery.
0: Oh, fear nothing. We shall overcome this and many more difficulties. And remember, not one word to a living soul. Our success depends on secrecy and dispatch. We shall leave for Copenhagen, the first stage of our journey, at daybreak, the day after tomorrow. Courage, Harry! All will be well!

0: We left Hamburg precisely as my uncle had planned. And reaching Copenhagen on the day following, we discovered that a little Danish schooner, the Valkyrie, was to sail on the 2nd of June for Reykjavik. The captain was on board and seemed surprised at the energy and cordiality with which the professor shook his hand. To him, a voyage to Iceland was commonplace. My uncle, on the other hand, considered it an event of sublime importance. The honest sailor took advantage of the professor's enthusiasm to double our fares. I bore the voyage well, but my uncle, to his great annoyance, was dreadfully seasick. This troubled him all the more, since it prevented him from questioning the captain on the subject of Snæfell. He spent most of the time lying on his bunk, groaning and dwelling hopefully on the end of the voyage. I felt no pity for him. At the end of a fortnight, we again sighted land, Reykjavik. My uncle dragged himself from his cabin, haggard and pale, but full of enthusiasm, his eyes shining with pleasure and satisfaction. He led me to the quarterdeck, gripped my arm, and pointed over the northern part of the bay to a high twin-peaked mountain, a double cone covered with snow.
1: Behold. Behold, Mount Snæfell.
0: M. Friedrichsen, professor of natural sciences at the College of Reykjavik, to whom my uncle carried letters of introduction, made us welcome. And out of the three rooms which comprised his house, two were placed at our disposal. After dinner on the day of our arrival, the two professors fell into an earnest conversation.
1: Well, Herr Friedrichsen, I wonder if among the valuable books in your library you have any works of the learned Arne Saknussemm?
2: Saknussemm? Ah, sir, you speak of one of the most distinguished scholars of the 16th century. Alchemist, naturalist, and traveler.
1: Exactly. Have you any of his...
2: One of the most distinguished men, connected with Icelandic science and literature.
1: Yes, you say, sir. Have you any...
2: A man illustrious above all.
1: True. But his works, his works...
2: We have none.
1: None in Iceland?
2: None in Iceland or anywhere else.
1: Oh, but why not?
2: Because Arne Saknussemm was persecuted for heresy. And in 1573, his books were publicly burnt in Copenhagen by the common hangman.
1: Splendid.
2: I beg your pardon?
1: Now I understand why Arne Saknussemm was forced to hide his magnificent discoveries, why he was compelled to conceal his great secret with a baffling cryptograph.
2: A secret? What secret do you mean?
1: No secret, none at all. I was carried away by my enthusiasm. Tell me, Herr Friedrichsen, what is that mountain on the horizon?
2: It is Snæfell, sir. One of the most curious volcanoes in existence, and yet rarely visited.
1: So, then I have a mind to begin my studies here with an inspection of Mount Snæfell. What did you call it?
2: Snæfell, my dear sir. But how do you propose to get there?
1: By boat across the bay.
2: It cannot be done. There is not a boat available in all Reykjavik. You must go overland along the coast.
1: So, then I must have a guide.
2: Of course. I know the very man for you. A shrewd and worthy fellow who will please you.
1: Can I see him today?
2: No, he cannot be here before tomorrow. I will send for him. Leave it to me, my dear Professor von Harvey.
0: That night I slept soundly. When I awoke in the morning, I heard my uncle speaking in the next room, and I dressed hastily and joined him. He was talking earnestly with a man of Herculean build and quick, intelligent eyes. A man whose bearing revealed a calm and phlegmatic temperament. My uncle beamed at me.
1: Hey, my dear boy, this is Hans Bjelke. He is to be our guide.
0: How do you do?
1: Thank you. Well, Hans is a mighty hunter, Harry. A hunter of the Eiderduck. But to revert to our business, Hans, how far is the volcano Snæfell from here?
3: 22 miles.
1: So we can be there in 2 days.
3: No, 8 days, or perhaps 10 days. I speak of Danish miles, 8,000 paces each.
1: Dear me, then we must have horses.
3: Oh, thank you. I will not ride a horse. I like my own feet best. How many horses do you wish?
1: 4 horses. We have baggage, and I and Mr. Harry will need a horse each.
3: 4 horses. I will see to this.
1: Good. Now, as to wages, I will pay you 3 rix dollars a week.
3: 3 rix dollars? I accept. And, master, you shall pay me every Saturday night. If you fail, then our agreement is finished.
1: Oh, very well. Let me pay you now, 1 week in advance.
3: Oh, thank you, no. You'll pay after my work, not before. After.
1: As you say. Hans, I wish to start in 48 hours from now. Can you be ready?
3: 48 hours from now. It is understood. I go now. I go and prepare.
1: Farewell, farewell.
4: You're a splendid fellow, eh, Harry? But he little suspects the marvelous part he's about to play in the history of exploration.
0: You mean that he'll come with us all the way?
4: To the center of the earth, my boy.
1: To the center of the earth.

0: For the next 2 days, we were busily occupied in packing our instruments, weapons, tools, and our provisions. Our instruments, briefly, were as follows. One, a thermometer of Eitzel, marked to 150 degrees. Two, a manometer, an instrument worked by compressed air to ascertain atmospheric pressure at sea level. Three, a first-class chronometer by Boissonnat of Geneva. Four, two compasses. Five, a night glass. Six, two Ruhmkorff's coils, worked by electricity, which would supply a first-rate portable light. Seven, a voltaic battery. Our weapons consisted of two rifles and two six-shooter revolvers. Our tools were two pickaxes, two crowbars, a silken ladder, three iron-shod poles, a hatchet, a hammer, a dozen wedges, some pointed pieces of iron, and a great quantity of strong rope. The hamper of provisions contained enough concentrated meat and biscuit to last us 6 months. The only drink provided by my uncle was the Holland's gin called Scheidam. Of water, not a drop. However, we carried gourds, and my uncle counted on finding water and filling them at the outset of our journey. Finally, we also carried a medical chest, boxes of tinder and tobacco, and a large belt crammed with notes and gold. I shall not dwell on our adventures and misadventures on the journey to Snæfells. When we arrived at the village beneath the mountain, Hans hired three Icelanders to replace the horses. It was understood that these men would leave us at the bottom of the crater. When my uncle told Hans that he intended to explore the volcano to the last possible limits, Hans shrugged his shoulders and said,
1: "It is all right. Where you explore, I come. To me, it is all the same."
0: And so at last we started to climb the mountain. Snæfells, 5,000 feet high, is the termination of a volcanic mountain range. And Hans led the way up its slopes as calmly as if he had been walking over Salisbury Plain. About 7 in the evening, we reached a kind of spur, and I felt I could go no further. This was the region of eternal snows. The cold was searching and intense. The wind blew with great violence. Despite his impatience, my uncle decided to call a halt.
2: "Stop! Hans, we shall stop here!
3: We cannot stop! We must climb higher, higher!
2: What? Why must we climb?
3: To save our lives! Look below! It is the Mistur! Come, Master, come!"
4: "Mistur? What's he talking about?"
5: "There, Harry. There is the Mistur."
0: I looked on the plain below. A vast, prodigious volume of pulverized pumice, sand, and dust was rising to the heavens in the form of a mighty waterspout, and the wind was driving it directly towards the side of Snæfells where we were perched.
5: "That's the Mistur, Harry. If it breaks over us, it will destroy us. Nothing gets more certain."
3: "Make haste! Make haste, Master!
5: We are coming! Hold, Harry!

0: That was part one of A Journey to the Center of the Earth, adapted by Howard Jones from the novel by Jules Verne. The cast was as follows. Harry Lawson was played by Bernard Horsfall, Professor von Hartwig by Jeffrey Banks, Professor Friedrichson by Georg Scheldrup, and Hans Bjelke by John Daglish. It was produced in the north of England by Trevor Hill.
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2: Adam Hatch presents The Strange Dr. Weir.
3: Good evening. Come in, won't you? Why, what's the matter? Surely you're not nervous. Perhaps the story might calm your nerves a little. This story is about a strange spell and a stranger magic. I call it The Summoning of Shandor.
2: In a moment, you and I will take a deep breath and step into the strange world of Dr. Weir. And while you brace yourself, I'd like to do right by my sponsor and say something nice about Adam Hatch. 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
3: My story, The Summoning of Shandor, begins in a curious circular room at the top of a deserted lighthouse near San Francisco. There are three men in the room. One is bound tightly to a chair, his face wet with the perspiration of agony. The second is small and ferret-like. The third man is squat, with a soft, pulpy body and blubbery countenance that makes him look like a frog as he speaks.
4: Well, Compton, are you ready to tell us where your wife is yet?
5: You'll never find her, Fenton. She's out of your reach.
6: Let me put another splinter under his fingernail, Throg. Well, Pat ought to make him tell us where he's got her head.
4: House Park. I've got a better idea. Mm-hmm. Yeah. Have you ever heard of Shandor?
6: That old Hindu who lives down in Chinatown? Yeah, I heard plenty about him. I don't want nothing to do with that guy.
4: They tell me one little trick of his called the summoning. It's supposed to make anybody you want come to you, even from the furthest ends of the earth.
6: You mean he can bring her here even if we don't...
4: Yes, Spock. Suppose you go get this Shandor... We'll have him work his spell. And no matter where Compton had his wife hidden, she'll come to us, whether she wants to or not.
3: And so, half an hour later, the door of a tiny, strangely furnished room, deep in the heart of Chinatown, slowly opens.
7: Yes. What is it, Keith?
6: Shandor?
7: I am called by that name.
6: My boss has got a job for you. He wants you to work him a spell. The one called the summoning.

0: The powerful and dangerous charm not to be lightly attempted. And yet it has been ordained for 1,000 years that I shall go with you and do as you wish.
1: A few minutes later, Shandor, followed by Spot, was climbing the endless steps that led to the top of the deserted lighthouse, where Frog Fenton and his prisoner were waiting.
2: Fenton, this is madness. This obsession of yours about Ellen, my wife.
3: Yes, obsession. For 5 long years, I've waited for this moment. The moment when Ellen will come to me. Come to me and tell me she's willing to be mine. Unless she does that, she'll die tonight. Painfully. Slowly.
2: That's madness, Fenton. Just because you asked her to marry you once and she turned you down.
3: She'd have been mine if you hadn't come along.
2: No. No, she wouldn't. She was just sorry for you because you...
3: Because I look the way I do. Like a frog.
2: Yes.
3: I know. She said it made her skin crawl just to have me touch her hand. You think I could forgive that? I went to prison because I was caught stealing money to have my face changed so she liked me. I told her that. She told you and you told the police. You expect me to forgive that?
2: Fenton, listen to me. Forget this crazy idea of revenge. Turn me loose.
3: I've told you the price of your life. It's for your wife, Ellen, to come to me gladly. Kiss me. Me, whose very touch made her skin crawl. If she won't do that, you'll die. Now, for the last time, where is she?
2: She's where you can never find her. Never.
3: You fool! Yes. Thompson. You're unconscious. So, I think you can keep her hidden from me, do you?
4: Right.
3: What? It's you?
4: Yeah. Go on in, Shandor.
0: I obey.
3: You know what you're here to do?
0: This man has told me.
3: Good. We have a friend, a young woman. She's lost and we can't find her. We want to bring her here. You'll be well paid.
0: I do not use my knowledge for pay. Have you a picture of the one who is to be summoned?
3: Yes, yes, here.
0: Yes, she's young and fair.
3: Now, get busy and get her here. And if your spells don't work, I'll throw you out that window down to the rocks below. Understand?
0: Shandor has no fear of you. First, the incense must be lighted.
4: Hey, that's strong stuff.
3: Shut up, Spot. Go down below and wait there.
4: Okay. Suits me perfect.
0: First, you must call the one who is wanted and ask her to come.
3: All right. Ellen. Ellen. Come to me.
0: Ellen, come. Ellen, come. Ellen, come. Ellen, come.
5: We'll learn what happens in just a moment. First, I wonder if we could have a word with you, Dr. Weird.
6: Yes, yes, young man. What is it?
5: Well, your program really scares me tonight, Doctor. I want you to give me something for my frenzied nerves. Just, say, what's that thing you're carrying around?
6: This? Yeah. Just a human skull.
5: A skull, huh? Look, Doc, never mind about my nerves. Just go away for a minute and we'll all think about something nice. 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Men choose Adam because an Adam just naturally does something for a fellow. The ladies certainly agree with that. That's why so many ladies are giving their men Adam hat gift certificates for Christmas. That way, he makes his own selection of size, color, shape, at any time he pleases, just by presenting the gift certificate at any one of the thousands of Adam hat shops and authorized dealers from coast to coast. This Christmas, madam, give him an Adam. Now, Dr. Weird.
6: Now for the rest of my story, the summoning of Shandor. In the tiny room at the top of the deserted lighthouse, the magician Shandor sounds the gong, which summons the missing from wherever they may be.
0: Hello.

0: She comes. She is almost here.
1: Huh? Well, that gong. What is it?
2: So you come too. Mrs. Shandor Thompson. And he's been summoning your wife. Ellen is coming. She's almost here.
1: No. Well, that's not possible. It mustn't be.
2: But it is. She's almost here now.
1: No. No.
0: Be not distressed, my friend. She comes gladly.
1: But she...
0: It is best that you neither see nor hear what is to happen.
3: Look into my eyes. There.
0: Now there is a veil over your senses.
2: I hear footsteps.
3: She is here. She whom you have summoned has come to you dressed in white and veiled as a bride.
2: Ellen, you come.
4: You called me and I came.
2: Yes. I've been waiting 5 years for this moment, Ellen.
4: I've come. I was glad to come.
2: Let me lift this veil you're wearing so I can see you. Your face, your eyes, your hair.
4: I will lift it. There.
2: No!
4: Now, take me in your arms.
2: Your face, it...
4: You summoned me. You cannot turn from me now.
2: No! Stay away from me! I'll shoot you! I'll kill you!
4: You summoned me. I shall remain with you as long as you live.
2: You're still coming toward me. Where's Charlotte? What has hit you? Why aren't you dead?
4: You summoned me. We shall be together always now. Always.
2: No! No! Don't touch me! No!
4: He summoned me, and I came. Now I must go back. Go back.
3: Yes, you must return once more from whence you came.
4: It was a great distance, but I was glad to come. Tell my husband not to grieve. I was glad to come.
3: I will tell him.
4: I was glad, but now I must go back.
3: Now, my friend, you may awaken.
1: Oh, Shandor. What happened? Where's Fenton?
3: The fraud, like one whose soul with evil has gone. When your wife came to him and he saw her face, madness overtook him. He leaped to his death on the rock below.
1: Her face, it was horribly mutilated in the accident in which she was killed. She was buried in her wedding dress and veil.
3: She said she was glad to come.
1: But she couldn't have come. She's dead. She's been buried for a year.
5: Well, do you feel calmer now? Quite a powerful spell, wasn't it? So powerful that it could even call the dead from the grave. Oh, you don't believe a word of it? I'm glad. You'll sleep better tonight. Perhaps. Drop in on me again soon. I'm always home. 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
5: I hope you'll drop in on me again next week. 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
7: Hold it. 15 seconds from now, you'll see the picture he just took. See? With the Polaroid Land camera, you get bright, sharp pictures in 15 seconds. Snap, pull, peel. It's that easy. Is there any better way to get pictures of the family?
8: I came across Mr. Kipling in a meadow by the church. If I painted that spire once, he said, I painted it a dozen times. He offered me an apple pie. An artist needs inspiration, he explained. Golden shortcrust pastry, delicious apple filling, and just the right amount of sugar sprinkled on top. But then, when it comes to the little details, Mr. Ghibli does have an exceedingly good eye.
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10: Ladies and gentlemen, we take great pleasure in presenting in dramatic form another of the stories especially selected for us by Edwin Balmer, the distinguished editor of Red Book magazine. We are pleased to announce that the publishers of Red Book have given us special permission to broadcast these stories. Mr. Balmer is here in the studio with us, and before the story begins, we're going to ask him to tell you why he selected The No Man by Frederick Hazlitt Brennan. Mr. Balmer.
11: Frederick Hazlitt Brennan, who wrote The No Man, is one of the literary sensations of recent years. Only a short time ago, he was a newspaper reporter in St. Louis. There he began to put in short stories, some of the surprising things he saw and experienced. New things were happening. New people of all sorts were appearing in American cities, and he was the first to put many of them authentically upon a page. Naturally, the magazines began competing for his stories, and naturally, Hollywood howled for him to come out there and make pictures. He did so, and he saw Hollywood as only he could. The No Man is a story of Hollywood, written by the super brilliant reporter, Frederick Hazlitt Brennan, and we are delighted to give it to you.
10: Thank you, Mr. Balmer. Now for the story. Max Lowell is the president of Independent Pictures Incorporated. A supervisor, a director, and two writers have just filed out of his office, and he sinks back in his chair with a snort of disgust. The disturbing thought of Brian Byrne crosses his mind. Only a week ago, that troublemaking, insulting Irisher lowlife Byrne had stood in that very office and blurted out,
12: "You're the world's prize fall guy, Max. You let these Hollywood chiselers make a sap out of you 40 times a day. You enjoy it. You'd sell your soul for a yes and a slap on the back. You're just dumb."
10: And Max Lowell had risen in his wrath and shouted,
13: "Get out! Never do I want to see your Irish face again. I'm dumb, am I? You lowlife, you Irisher, get out!"
10: And Max had meant every word he said. But now, for a moment, as he leans back in his swivel chair, he wishes the lowlife Irisher were back with him. Brian Byrne would tell you the truth, always the truth. Money meant nothing to Brian. But no, the fellow was insufferable. Max dismisses the thought of Brian and pushes the electric button to summon his secretary.
14: You rang for me, Mr. Lowell?
13: Why won't somebody tell me the truth, Miss Hurst? Am I too unreasonable to hear the truth?
14: Well, I thought that...
13: You shot the story of those two second-rate playwrights full of holes in 10 minutes. And they didn't stick to their guns. They backed down and they yesed me. Everybody yeses me.
14: Yes, sir.
13: And when they go back east, they'll give out interviews saying they don't want to let us write anything good in Hollywood. They don't want that.
14: Most of them do that.
13: The only man we ever had around here who knew what he was doing and would tell the truth was Brian Byrne.
14: Would you like me to get hold of Mr. Byrne for you? I'm sure I could locate him.
13: No. 7 times I've had to take him back, and 7 times I had to fire him again. I can't stand that man.
14: You know it's 10 o'clock, Mr. Lowell.
13: Yes, I'm an hour late with all of my appointments. I know. You don't have to tell me.
14: Mr. Reisman's office called.
13: Reisman?
14: Yes. He said you promised to talk to him at 9:30 about buying that chain of theaters.
13: I should spend $12 million and change the company's policy without even thinking it over? Tell him I'll see him later.
14: Mr. Loomis called that he'll have our modern wives with all the retakes ready to run at noon.
13: Loomis will have to wait. Maybe I can run our modern wives after dinner.
14: And Mrs. Lowell called twice. She said it was very important.
13: Operator, get Mrs. Lowell for me.
14: Mr. Loomis said our modern wives should have a $2 Broadway opening. He said it's too good for a regular release.
13: Well, what else should it be? We spent $700,000 on that picture. Hello? Hello, Mama. Oh, she's not there. Oh, she left for my office. Good. She's on her way here now.
14: Mr. Lowell's office. Mrs. Lowell's in the waiting room.
13: Send her right in, will you?
14: Ask her to come right into Mr. Lowell's office. She'll be right in.
13: Mama.
15: So, Papa, is you so busy you have no time for your own family?
13: Oh, listen, have I kept you waiting in the reception room, huh?
15: I sit by the telephone the whole morning, and all I hear is, Mr. Lowell's busy now, Mr. Lowell can't speak to you now.
13: No, no, Mama, you know I got conferences on every minute. What is it now? The swimming pool leaks again, huh?
15: Swimming pool? I wish it was only the swimming pool.
13: All right, so if it's not the swimming pool...
15: No,
13: so...
15: Max, I want you should listen and not get all excited.
13: What's the matter? Has Reba broke up the new car? Answer me at once.
15: Car? I wish it was the car. Reba's left home. That's what Reba's done.
13: What? Reba? Left home?
15: Now, Papa, don't get all excited.
13: Well, when did she leave? Why? Where? Answer me at once. Has she eloped?
15: She went to Lake Arrowhead with Terry Lothar and another boy and girl. With no chaperone. A sassy little no-good. Without a chaperone, mind you. For 3 or 4 days.
13: Well, you didn't let her go, did you?
15: Don't be foolish. Of course I didn't.
13: I didn't.
15: But she went.
13: What?
15: She packed her things and she went. And she said she wasn't ever coming back home again.
13: Well, we must bring her back. We must do something. What can we do?
15: If you hadn't got mad and fired that Brian Boyne, he would have got Reba back for us.
13: Brian Boyne.
15: He had a way with Reba. He was the only one that could ever do anything with her.
13: Miss Hoyst?
16: Yes, Mr.
13: Lowell. I want you should find Brian Boyne. Try Caliente first. Maybe he went to Palm Springs or to Big Bear. Or maybe Frisco, Las Vegas.
16: I heard he was in Seattle on Thursday.
13: Well, try Seattle. Try everywhere. Quick.
16: I'll find him, sir.
13: No, no, Mama, don't cry. Brian will get Reba back for us, all right? Don't worry. That Irish lowlife can do it, all right.
15: If we find him, Papa. Oh, we've got to get him.

0: he's found Mr. Byrne, Mr. Lowell.
1: At last. Where?
0: He's in jail at Santa Barbara.
1: Good. Good. What is he in for?
0: He had a fight with a highway cop who was trying to arrest some girl for speeding.
2: Let me see. Who do I know in Santa Barbara that can get him out?
0: Oh, Mr. John Mayer, the banker, could do it.
1: Good. Wire him about it. And put in a call to the Santa Barbara jail for me right away.
0: I have the jail for you already. The switchboard's holding the call for you.
1: Hello? Hello? Give me that call to the jail. Yes. Hello?
3: Say, listen. This is Mr. Max Lowell, president of Independent Pictures. I want you to let me speak to Brian Boyne.
1: Brian Boyne, you got him in there. Say, is this the chief?
3: What? Brian won't speak to me. Listen. I want you to tell Mr. Boyne that it ain't business I want to talk to him about. Tell him it's my little girl, Reba. My little Reba, you understand? Good. Hello? Hello, Brian. Is that you? Now, listen, Brian. I don't want you to act this way. What I said and what you said ain't neither here nor there. Reba has run away. Yes. Her mama's all upset and crying for her. And listen, I don't feel any too good either. Brian, listen. You got to find her and you got to bring her home. Listen, would you want my little Reba to marry an actor? You told me yourself we should not let her be taken in by some no-good Hollywood lowlife. Yes. She told her mama she went to Lake Arrowhead, yes. I'll get you out, Brian. Already I've wired you $5,000. Yeah, I want you to leave for Arrowhead at once. Hire a plane or anything, but bring little Reba back to her mama, yes. Now listen, Brian.
2: He hung up.
0: He's going to do it for you?
3: Yes, Brian will try.
0: Mr. Loomis is still holding an operator to run our modern wires. It's 6 o'clock. And Mr. Risen wants to know if you'll dine with him at the Roosevelt.
3: Tell them both I'm too busy. Hey, the truth is I'm too worried. I'm going home now to wait for Reba.

0: the midnight, Papa. You'd better call the police here.
1: Now, now, don't worry, Mama. Ryan will bring Reba home all right. That's all right. Don't worry.
0: Maybe it's Reba.
1: Oh, a car. Mama, it's a car.
2: Hey, Max. Max.
0: Mama. Papa.
1: Reba.
3: Oh, I'm so glad to be home, Mama.
0: Oh, it's all right now, Reba. It's all right.
1: No, no, don't you worry, Reba. What was it that happened?
3: I trusted Carrie, Papa. He's a big bum and a coward.
1: Well, what has he done?
3: He wanted me to leave with the others at Lake Arrowhead and elope with him to Las Vegas.
4: No, you arrived just in time to spank him and get Reba away.
1: Hey, Brian, I can never thank you enough for this.
4: Oh, forget it.
1: No, no, listen. Take your mom upstairs, Reba, and tell her you'll never run away from her again. Go on, Mama. Go, go.
3: Go ahead,
1: Mama. Hey, wait a minute. Where are you going, Brian?
4: You've got a long drive ahead of me, Max, and I want to be starting.
1: Now, listen, don't go, Brian. Listen, you've got to come back. I need you.
4: Nothing doing, Max. You don't get me back on any crummy job for you.
1: But listen,
4: I told you I was through, and I meant it.
1: But, Brian, I got to show you our modern vibes. It's the best talkie V or anybody else ever made. George Brock, he said so.
4: So George Brock said so.
1: Yes, and they got a big deal to buy big theaters, 200 theaters. Bernie says never in his life did he ever see such a bargain.
4: So that's what Bernie said.
1: Listen, I know for once in your life you'll agree with George and Bernie.
4: Agree with those chiselers? I'll bet the picture's a flop, and that theater deal smells of Bernie.
1: Oh, no, no, no. It's a fine picture and a fine deal, too.
4: Well, I got to be going. I brought Reba home, and that's enough.
1: And you know Sonia Sylvia? She's a rave in the picture, Brian. We got to sign a click for a year or two.
4: I swore I'd never mess around with you again. I'm going.
1: Oh, please, Brian. Just these two things you got to do for me. The deal and the picture. I need you to help me.
4: Can't you find one other man in this confounded town who'll tell you the truth occasionally?
1: Oh, they ain't like you, Brian. They all got access to grind. They want money or big jobs or something.
4: Listen, then, and I'll tell you something. I saw some rushes of that picture before I quit.
1: You did?
4: Yes, and it's just a good program, hot tamale.
1: Well, what do you mean? It's the best thing we've ever done. It should have a Broadway opening.
4: Cut it to 6,000 feet and throw out all that symbolic stuff.
1: Cut it to 6,000?
4: Write in some more scenes for that little Witherow girl. She'll steal the picture from Sylvia anyway. Witherow will be a second gainer if she's handled right.
1: A second gainer? Well, maybe you're right, Brian.
4: And as for that theater deal, have you checked up on the appraisal yourself?
1: Oh, Bernie always handles the business office.
4: Bernie's a double-crossing chiseler.
1: Oh, that's not so. Bernie's my friend. Bernie wouldn't do that.
4: See, there you go. Oh, what's the use of telling you the truth? You don't want to hear it.
1: You're right, Brian. I got to have the truth, but it hurts.
4: Well, what if it does?
1: Well, it makes me so mad, I wish I could never hear it again. But always, always I have to come back for more.
4: You let those chiselers make a fool out of you.
1: Listen, a man has got to trust somebody. You're the only one left, Brian. You've got to come back to work for me. You've just got to.
4: Nothing doing. I'm like all the rest. Pretty soon I'd be yesing you, too.
1: Oh, you'd never do that. Listen, I'll pay you anything you ask. And may I fall down dead if I fire even once more.
4: Nothing doing, Maxie. We're quits, and I'm heading back to Santa Barbara.
1: Santa Barbara? What's in Santa Barbara for you?
4: A girl, Maxie. And I'm going to get back there as fast as I can drive.
1: A girl? You, Brian, and a girl?
4: That's what I said.
1: Well, listen, Brian. If you love a girl, you'll need money. You must make something of yourself.
4: Yeah, that's a good line.
1: Listen, you're the best all-around picture man I ever knew. Writing, directing, supervising, they're all easy for you.
4: I said I was going back to Santa Barbara, Max.
1: Wait, Brian, wait. Think it over, wait.
4: Nothing doing, Max. So long.
1: Well, you want a job when you get married. You'll see if you don't.

0: Mr. Bryan to see you, Mr. Lord.
1: Bryan Boyne? Show him in.
0: This way, Mr. Boyne.
2: Thank you.
1: Bryan, am I surprised?
2: Well, you win, Maxie. I've come to take that job.
1: Great. Fine. That makes me so happy, I would be ashamed to tell you.
2: I was married 2 days ago. When do I start to work and where?
1: Sit down, my boy. You'll start writing, directing a new picture that I've got an idea for.
2: What's the story?
1: Listen while I tell it to you. It's all wow. A girl who used to run with crooks marries the district attorney and doesn't tell him about her past. Her old gangster boyfriend is framed for murder and the district attorney tries him. She knows that he is innocent. Shall she tell what she knows to save him and probably lose her husband, or shall she let him die? How's that for a situation?
2: Not bad, Max. Not bad at all.
1: You really mean that, Bryan?
2: Why, yes, of course.
1: What's that? What's that you said?
2: I said yes.
1: You said yes. You're yesing me.
2: Why, no, Max, but...
1: Listen, Bryan, I got a job for you, but it ain't here. It's down on that ranch of mine below Caliente. I want you should go down and run it for me. I want you should leave at once. The yacht is at Wilmington. Take it. Get out of here tonight. Get out before I change my mind and I'll let you stay here to yes me.
2: Yes, sir.
1: I assure you...
3: This story, The No Man, by Frederick Hazlitt Brennan, was broadcast by special permission of the publishers of Red Book Magazine. 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
4: We had a party last night. It's one of the places in a worse shape. You know how it is. You leave things overnight, takes twice as long to put them right. A bit like forgetting to watch your weight. Still, I watch mine every morning with the Kellogg's Special K breakfast. 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
9: 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WOR and the Mutual Network present Orson Welles, distinguished young author, actor, and director, in an adaptation of this novel which he has made especially for radio. Mr. Welles plays the role of Jean Valjean, and he is also heard reading from the book itself as he binds together the dramatic action. Each broadcast unfolds a moving chapter in the progress of Valjean. Last week, we pictured the meeting of Jean Valjean with the bishop and the regeneration of his tormented soul. Les Miserables, Part 2, the episode which is called Javert.

0: 1817. Napoleon was at St. Helena. A thing which smoked and clacked on the Seine went and came beneath the windows of the Tuileries. It was a sort of toy called the steamboat. 1817. It was in this year that four young gentlemen of Paris played a joke on their sweethearts. One of these young gentlemen was Félix Ptolémée, and his sweetheart was Fantine.
1: Excuse me, please, lady.
2: Yes?
3: What is it?
1: It's something your gentleman left for you.
3: Well, there's no address. See what's written on it, Fantine.
2: It says, "This is the surprise."
3: Oh, what's inside?
2: Just a moment. Sweetheart, at the moment when you read this, four mettlesome horses will be bearing us back to our mamas and papas. We are returning to society, to duty and to order on a full trot at the rate of 3 leagues an hour. Mourn for us rapidly and replace us speedily. Adieu. Signed, Blancherie, Famille Listolet, and Félix Ptolémée. P.S. The dinner is paid for.
0: It was a good joke. The girls laughed. Fantine laughed like the rest. But later she wept bitterly. For Ptolémée was her first love. And the poor girl had a child. This, it will be remembered, was in 1817. At 22 years of age, on a fine spring morning, Fantine left Paris, her child in her arms. She went back to Montreux, where she was born. And she found the little city greatly changed. An unknown man, a stranger, had conceived the idea of substituting gumlac for resin in the manufacture of synthetic jet. This very slight change worked an industrial revolution. In less than 3 years, the inventor of this process had made a fortune for himself and for the whole region. He had built a great factory in which there were 2 workshops, one for men and the other for women.
4: Yes, what is it?
2: Are there jobs open in the workshop?
4: There are always jobs here. Have you a husband?
2: No, monsieur.
4: Any dependents?
2: No.
4: Name?
2: Mademoiselle Fantine.
4: You will commence today. Monsieur Madeleine, the owner, requests only that you be willing and of good morals.
2: Oh, yes, monsieur.
4: I'll assign you to your place. Come with me.
0: So Fantine went to work in the jet factory and kept a secret. For as long as she stayed there, they must never find out about her child. She had left this child in the care of a couple she met on the road to Paris. They were innkeepers, and they were called the Thénardiers. She paid them 57 francs, all that she had, and she trusted them.
5: A letter for you, mademoiselle.
2: Thank you. My dear madame, your little Cosette has outworn her wardrobe. It will be impossible for us to keep Cosette with us any longer for less than 12 francs per week, payable in advance. Sincerely, Thénardier.
0: They had pawned the child's wardrobe. Who were these Thénardiers? The woman was a brute, and the man was a blackguard. But Fantine knew nothing of this, and she sent them the money. The child's clothes being gone, they dressed her in rags. And they fed her on scraps. Little better than a dog. And a little worse than the cat. They put her to work. She was made to run errands. To sweep the rooms and the yard and the street. In the village they call this little child the lark. This tiny being no larger than a bird, trembling, frightened and shivering, awake each morning, first of all in the house and in the village, and always on the street or the fields before dawn. But the poor lark, never sang. Fantine took a small room and furnished it on the credit of her future labor. She worked hard, thought of nothing but Cosette, and was almost happy. Not being able to say she was married, she took care not to speak of her child. But the women began to whisper in the workshop, and Fantine was watched. More than a few were jealous of her fine teeth and her golden hair.
4: Mademoiselle!
2: Oh, yes, monsieur.
4: You have been with us in this establishment for over a year. Here are 50 francs.
2: 50 francs?
4: They are donated by your employer, Monsieur Madeleine. They will cover your expenses. I must ask you to seek employment elsewhere.
2: Elsewhere? What do you mean?
4: Mademoiselle, the existence of your child has been revealed to us. Good day, mademoiselle.
0: Fantine offered herself as a servant, but nobody wanted her. She began to make coarse shirts for the soldiers. For 12 sous, she sewed 17 hours a day. But her creditors gave her no rest. How could she pay? She couldn't. How could she live? She learned. She learned from an old woman who sewed with her, named Marguerite.
6: We who have grown old in privation can extract much from a sou.
2: But 15 francs, Marguerite. Think of it. The Thénardiers wrote me. They want 3 more francs a week, and you know what I earn.
6: You'll learn.
2: But you can't live on 6 sous a day.
6: No, my girl. But you can starve on it. It's a science.
0: Summer passed away, and winter returned. Short days and less work. In winter, there is no heat, no light, no moon. Evening touches morning. The whole day is a cave, and the sun is a pauper.
2: Madame Fantine, Cosette is sick of an epidemic disease, a military fever. She must have medicine, and drugs are dear. Unless you send us 40 francs within a week, the little one will die. Sincerely, Thénardier.
7: The secrets of the Orient. Ladies and gentlemen, I offer during my brief stay in this beautiful city the 7 wonders of the world. No ill is so great, but I own its remedy. Heartaches and toothaches. The elixir of life, the powder of love, the pill against pain. If your teeth hurt you, I will pull them out. Would you look beautiful, I will put them in. I have whole sets of teeth complete for your pleasure. Pearly teeth. Heat for any mouth. Ah, you there. You girl who is laughing there. You have pretty teeth. Sell me your 2 incisors, and I'll give you a gold napoleon for each of them.
2: Cosette, what are incisors?
7: Incisors, young lady, are the front teeth in the head. The 2 pretty upper ones.
2: Oh.
7: Consider my beauty. 2 gold napoleons, 40 francs. How much good will they do you? If you've got the courage for it, come this evening to the inn, and you will find me there.
2: Oh, no.
7: Hold on, don't run away. Hold on. Come back.
6: What's happened?
2: Oh, God help me.
6: Well, where have you been?
2: In the square. There was a traveling dentist. He wanted to pull out my 2 front teeth. I should be hideous. I'd rather throw myself from the 5th story head first to the pavement. He told me he'd wait for me at the inn.
6: What was it he offered you?
2: 2 napoleons.
6: That's 40 francs.
2: Yes, 40 francs.
6: They shouldn't allow it.
2: Marguerite, what does it mean, a military fever, you know?
6: Well, it's a disease.
2: Does it need many drugs?
6: Terrible drugs.
2: How does it come on you? It
6: comes in a moment.
2: Does it attack children? Do they die of it? Told me to wait for him at the inn.
0: The next morning, when the old woman went into Fantine's chamber before daybreak, for they always worked together and so made 1 candle do for 2, she found Fantine sitting there on the couch. She had not been to bed. Her cap had fallen in her lap. The candle had been left to burn, and it was almost gone. The old woman looked at her.
6: What's happened now?
2: Cosette won't die of that sickness for lack of drugs. Look there on the table.
6: 2 gold napoleons. A fortune. Where'd you get them?
2: I got them.
0: Then Fantine smiled. The dying candle lit up her face. The corners of her mouth were stained with blood. The 2 teeth were gone.
2: Madame Fantine, send us 100 francs or we will put out your child on the highway. 100 francs! Oh, what can I sell for 100 francs? Come, I shall sell what is left.

What is the history of France? It is society buying a slave. From whom? From misery. A soul for a bit of bread. Alas, what are these destinies? Why are they so? He knows that sees all the shadow. He is alone. His name is God. Monsieur Madeleine was well loved in the village. But sometimes, when he passed along the street, calm, affectionate, followed by the benedictions of all, it happened that a tall man, wearing a flat hat and an iron gray coat, and armed with a stout cane, would turn round abruptly and follow him with his eyes until he disappeared. This man was one of the police. His name was Javert. The peasants of Asturias believe that in every litter of wolves there is one dog which is killed by the mother, lest on growing it should devour the others. Give a human face to this dog son of a wolf, and you will have Javert. This man laughed rarely and terribly, and around his nose there was a wrinkle as broad and wild as the muzzle of a fallow deer. Javert was an eye always fixed upon Madeleine.

0: notebook of Inspector Javert. January 9th, 1818. Who is Madeleine? No one knows. Who are his family? What is his history? Where does he come from? No one knows. He is popular for his deeds of charity, which are done secretly as though they were bad deeds. He's been offered the Legion of Honor. He's refused it. Who is that man? I cannot be sure of what I guess, but I know well I have seen him before. April 10th, 1820. Madeleine is in mourning for a certain Bishop of D. I watch him carefully. His speech is more mannerly, and his accent more refined than it was when I first came to the city. He walks strangely, with one foot dragging. He knows I am watching him. August 17th, 1822. The king has appointed Monsieur Madeleine the mayor of this city. Consider, the man came here with only a few hundred francs. He is now a millionaire. This is a sudden rise. I have now learned the circumstances of his arrival into this place. He came here a common laborer, stick in hand and sack on his back one evening in the autumn of 1815. That night, October 23rd, there was a fire in the townhouse, and this man leapt into the flames and saved from burning two children of the captain of police. As far as can be ascertained in the excitement and gratitude of the occasion, no one thought to ask him for his passport. There is certainly no record. He announced himself Madeleine, and so he has remained. I have made inquiries in Paris, and there are interesting circumstances relative to October 1815. Madeleine is now my immediate superior. Police routine brings me into contact with this man. He's well loved, but I am not deluded. I am still vigilant. I know that face.
1: That year, there occurred two events on the streets of Montreuil, which, while insignificant in themselves, made a profound impression on the mind of Inspector Javert. The first was a common street accident.
2: Help! Help! What's the matter? What happened here?
3: Oh, Inspector! Inspector, can't we do something?
2: How will he move this? Monsieur, before it's too late!
4: One moment, monsieur! How did it happen?
5: The old man, the horse slipped,
6: the cart turned over on him.
3: He's bitten under the wheel, he's crushing his ribs.
4: Get a jack! Has anybody a jack?
2: God help me! God help me!
4: Get a jack!
6: They're gone for one.
4: That wagon is sinking lower every minute.
6: It can't be helped,
2: the
6: sir.
2: The wheel is killing me!
4: Citizens! Listen to me. There is one chance. There's just room enough for one man to crawl in under that wagon. In half a minute, it'll be too late.
2: Oh!
4: Citizens, there is no time to lose.
2: What can you do? What can you do, Inspector?
4: If a man can get under that wheel, there may be hope for you. If a man can get under that wheel and lift it with his back, we may save you. Is there a man who can do it? Who has strength and courage? 5 louis d'or for the man who will try it. 10 louis d'or. 10 louis d'or.
7: He must be a terrible man who can raise a wagon like that on his back.
2: I'm dying. My ribs are breaking, a jack, anything. Oh.
4: Let me by. Let me by, citizens.
6: Oh, don't do it.
3: Come back. You'll be killed.
2: Stop him, somebody.
3: Stop him.
4: Monsieur, it is too late.
8: Let me by, Inspector.
4: As you wish, monsieur.
2: No, no, go away. Don't come under here. It's too late.
3: You let him go.
2: Away. Get out while you can!
6: It's sinking!
2: Get out!
6: It's sinking!
5: He's got there himself!
7: They'll both be killed!
3: Push!
6: It's lifting! Push!
3: Push!

0: monsieur. That's what you are, God.
1: Monsieur, you are a brave man.
2: Thank you, Inspector.
1: In all my life, I have known only one man capable of doing what I have just seen you do. He was a convict in the galleys at Toulon.
2: Good day, Inspector.
1: Good day, Monsieur Madeleine.
3: That was the first incident. The second to impress Inspector Javert of the police took place on an evening in January, 5 months later. It was snowing. A woman, a rueful, bedizened specter, her shoulders bare in a gaudy ballroom dress, stood waiting in the street before the door of the officer's café. A well-dressed idler was amusing himself tormenting this woman.
4: Well, aren't you the ugly one? Oh, soaking tonight. All right, your haughtiness, turn your back on me. You'll pay for it. A little snow will be good medicine. Down your shoulder blades like this.
3: The girl, screaming with rage, turned on him and buried her nails in his face, using the most frightful words that ever fell from the off-scouring of a guardhouse. A large crowd formed about them. The man, hatless, defending himself. The woman, kicking and striking, shrieking, toothless, and without hair, livid with anger and hideous. Suddenly, a tall man advanced quickly from the crowd and seized her by her muddy satin waist. Their tormentor stole away. The woman turned pale with horror. She recognized Javert.
5: Stop. Go home, all of you. It is not permitted that crowds form on the streets. Gentlemen, disperse.
1: Young woman, I must take you to prison. Come with me.
6: To prison? To prison? Oh, no, monsieur.
1: What is your name?
6: Fantine.
1: I have a good memory. This time it's 6 months.
6: 6 months? 6 months in prison? Oh, no. No, I must earn money. I still owe 100 francs to the Thénardiers.
1: I must ask you not to cause a disturbance.
6: Oh, Monsieur Javert, please. I swear to you, by the good God, I was not in the wrong. Have they the right to throw snow down our backs? He said you're ugly. You've no teeth. I know I've no teeth, but I didn't do anything.
1: No? What of his hat in the snow?
6: Well, I did wrong to spoil his hat. You can't imprison me for that. I must pay 100 francs or they'll turn out my grisette. She's such a little one. They would put out in the highway in the very heart of winter. If she were older, she could earn a living, but she's not yet sick.
1: Come along. I've heard your story. You have 6 months.
6: Oh, mercy, no!
5: Up, you fool!
1: No. Do I have to drag you?
5: One moment, if you please. Let me help you.
1: Citizen, I warn you, don't obstruct the course of justice.
5: There, there, mademoiselle. You'll be all right.
1: This is insolence. Who are you?
5: My name is Madeleine.
1: The mayor. Your pardon, monsieur. I didn't recognize you in the shadow.
6: The mayor? Madeleine? Is this the famous Madeleine?
1: Take care, woman.
6: Monsieur Javert, think of it. He's the cause of it all. He turned me away from his factory on account of some stories they told about me in the workshop. Stories about me, lies. You see how it happens? He did this to me.
1: I'm sorry, monsieur. This will add to her sentence.
2: That's all right, Inspector. Set the woman at liberty.
1: What did you say, monsieur?
2: Set the woman at liberty.
6: At liberty. What? You mean I can go? I'm free? I don't understand. Well, who said that? It wasn't the mayor. It couldn't be. Was it you, Monsieur Javert? You forgiven me? I did stamp on the gentleman's hat, but he spoiled my whole dress in the snow. We women, we have only one dress for the evening.
2: Mademoiselle, how much did you say that you owed?
6: I said nothing to you. You came in to scare me. I'm not scared of you. I'm scared of Javert. Only tonight it hurt me. I'm not very well. I cough. There's something in my chest that burns. Here, stop, stop. Here, give me a hand. Now, don't be afraid to feel how hot it is.
1: Let's go, woman. You're drunk.
6: Officers! The inspector says you must release me. I'm going.
5: Sergeant, detain this woman. Who told you to let her go?
2: I did, Inspector.
1: Your Honor, that cannot be done.
2: And why not?
1: This woman has insulted a citizen.
2: I have learned the circumstances. It was the citizen who did wrong.
1: She has also insulted the mayor.
2: I can do what I please about that.
1: Your pardon, monsieur, but you cannot. The insult does not rest with you. It rests with justice.
2: Inspector, the highest justice is conscience. I have heard this woman. Content yourself with obeying.
5: I obey my duty, monsieur. I am sorry to resist
2: the mayor. The matter you speak of belongs to the municipal police.
5: But, monsieur...
2: I refer you to Article 81 of the law of December 19th, 1799, on the subject of legal imprisonment.
5: You're well acquainted with the criminal code, monsieur, but if you will permit...
2: You may go, Inspector.
5: However, monsieur...
2: May go, Inspector.
5: Yes, monsieur. Sergeant.
2: Come, mademoiselle. It is cold.
6: I don't understand. Monsieur Javert has gone.
2: Yes. Yes, he's gone. Don't be frightened. I'm sorry. I didn't know all your story. I never knew you'd left my workshop. I'll make it up to you now.
6: Make it up to me?
2: Yes, Fantine. And don't cry. I'll take care of your debts.
6: My daughter. My Cosette.
2: You shall go to her. And she shall come to live with you.
6: You mean that, Monsieur Madeleine? You swear it?
2: On my word of honor.
6: Oh, Monsieur. I am not a bad woman.
2: Listen to me, Fantine. If all you say is true, and I do not doubt it, you have never ceased to be virtuous and holy before God.
3: That same night, Javert wrote a letter
1: to the Préfet of Police, Paris. Monsieur, I wish to report that a certain face has always been familiar to me. Tonight, I placed it. I have further conclusive evidence. Monsieur Madeleine, the mayor of Montreuil, is wanted by the police for robbery. He is a second offender, being an ex-convict. He is the old galley slave, Jean Valjean. Signed by the inspector of police, Javert.

WOR and the Mutual Network have presented part two of Victor Hugo's compelling novel, Les Misérables, the episode which introduced Javert. Orson Welles played the role of Jean Valjean and also read the narrative passages of the presentation, which he has created especially for radio. Assisting Mr. Welles tonight were Martin Gable as Javert, Agnes Moorhead, Ray Collins, Betty Gard, Hiram Sherman, Alice Frost, and others. Next Friday evening at 10 o'clock Eastern Daylight Saving Time, we shall present Les Misérables in its third phase, the episode which portrays the death of Fantine and the capture of Jean Valjean.

0: Once upon a time there was an engineer.
1: Choo-choo Charlie was his name, we hear.
0: 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He used good and plenty candy to make the train run.

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0: Best Plays, a series of hour-length dramas selected from the outstanding successes of the New York stage. Now John Chapman, editor of the theatrical yearbook Best Plays and drama critic of the New York Daily News, is here to introduce June Havoc and Donald Cook in Samson Raphaelson's Skylark. Mr. Chapman.
1: That season back in 1940 certainly was one for laughter. Of the 10 best plays of that year, 8 were comedies or comedy dramas. People were roaring at such antics as The Man Who Came to Dinner, Life with Father, and The Male Animal. They were getting warm chuckles out of William Saroyan's The Time of Your Life. And they were finding sophisticated humor in the comedy which we have decided to play for you this evening, Samson Raphaelson's Skylark. Mr. Raphaelson stole this play, but he was never sued for plagiarism because he stole it from himself. He had written a magazine short story called Skylark, and after he read it in print, he thought it would make a fine stage piece for Gertrude Lawrence and Donald Cook. And so it turned out to be. Our heroine this evening will be played by one of my favorite comedians, June Havoc. And our hero is the same and original Donald Cook. Mr. Cook, incidentally, has been quite busy on Broadway, for he's been giving one of his fine comic performances in The Moon is Blue since March 8, 1951. I've mentioned sophisticated humor in Skylark. Naturally, the proper place for stylish goings-on is a fine country house near New York. The time is a Saturday evening in late summer, and Mr. and Mrs. Tony Kenyon have the place all fixed up for a party.

0: Oh, good afternoon, Mr. Franklin.
1: Hello, Theodore. Mr. Kenyon down here.
0: He's dressing, sir. I'll tell him that you're here. Excuse me, sir. Kenyon residence. Oh, yes, sir. Yes, the guests are invited for 8 o'clock. Oh, you're very good, sir. Mr. and Mrs. Kenyon will be expecting you.
1: Theodore, 2-1 says that was Mr. Valentine.
0: How did you guess, sir?
1: There was that extra note of deference in your voice that only a fat sponsor with a fat advertising account could evoke.
0: Well, sir, I naturally take an interest in Mr. Kenyon's advertising business. You know, he occasionally consults me.
1: You don't say?
0: Yes, sir. He shows me his ads on the deluxe products. He says I'm his favorite snob, sir. Ah, here comes Mr. Kenyon.
2: Hello, George. Did you get it?
1: Right here. Finest wristwatch Cartier's had.
2: Yeah, let's see. Happy anniversary to Lydia from Tony with love. Sounds dull.
1: What else can a husband say?

0: much. I said the same thing to Charlotte last year.
1: Oh, where is she?
0: I have to drive back and pick her up. Oh,
1: I appreciate you doing this, George. That baby Maul campaign has had me going day and night.
0: You've really done it with that campaign, Tony. The whole agency's buzzing. Pictures of American society women when they were babies. That one of Mrs. Vanderbilt trying to swallow her foot. Brother!
1: Yeah, I'm going after Valentine for $2 million on that account.
0: Do you think you'll swing it?
1: He's coming to the party tonight.
0: Do you play politics with Valentine's wife, Myrtle?
1: I haven't had to yet.
0: Quite a gal. Used to be in the chorus, you know.
1: Yeah, she scares me a little. I'd rather concentrate on selling her husband.
0: Yeah, well, I'm going back for Charlotte. I'll see you later.
1: Well, I'll walk out to the car with you. I need some air. You know, I ought to get those layouts in shape for tomorrow's staff meeting, George. I've been thinking.
2: Tony! Tony!
3: He stepped out for a moment, madam.
2: Oh, well, good. Then I'll have time to arrange this. Put it somewhere conspicuous, Theodore.
3: Yes, madam.
2: It's my anniversary gift to Mr. Kenyon. You think he'll like it?
3: An album, madam?
2: Well, more than just an album, Theodore. It's a sort of a picture history of our marriage. 10 years.
3: Yes, madam. I'll just put it here on the evening paper.
2: That's good. Oh, hurry up. Here he comes. Theodore, did you hide my cigarettes? Mr. Benson of Red Wing Cigarettes is going to be here tonight.
3: Yes, madam.
2: And sunshine soap and all the bathrooms?
3: Yes, madam.
2: Very good.
1: Now, make sure it's the new cake and the lavender wrapper. Hello, darling.
2: Kiss.
1: Say, did I tell you about the new baby Maul account? Huh?
2: I said, do I get a kiss?
1: Oh, well, of course. He's up to $2 million.
2: Yes, darling, you told me. Twice. I wonder where the evening papers can be.
1: It's going to be tough. Valentine's wife wears the skirts, I understand. Say, how do you get along with her?
2: All right. She said she'd like my cook. Darling, how would you like to have an album with the history of our marriage in it?
1: That's good to know about the cook.
2: I've always thought it would be nice to have an album with pictures and things like the blue ribbon I wore the day you were fired. Tony, are you listening?
1: Mm-hmm. Just let me read this baby Maul ad again.
2: And the time the hippopotamus walked in and sat in my lap, you remember that, don't you, Tony, dear?
1: Yeah, of course. Ah, this is terrific copy. It's good for you, it's good to you.
2: Oh, what's the use? Here, darling.
1: Hmm?
2: Yeah, my anniversary gift to you. Open it.
1: Oh, well, aren't you cute?
2: Huh? You like it?
1: Well, I'll be darned. Look at that picture. Who's he?
2: He's just the judge that married us.
1: What's this?
2: That's a Fifth Avenue bus. We picked each other up on a Fifth Avenue bus. You remember?
1: Say, that's right. You were wearing a kind of a flowery dress, right?
2: Why, Tony, you do remember.
1: Well, of course. And this Christmas card. Well, I remember. That was the Christmas you were going to have a baby. And oh, I see. I'm sorry.
2: That's all right, Tony. I've got you. That's what counts.
1: I know, but, well, it's tough on a woman to know she can't have any children.
2: That was still one of the loveliest Christmases I've ever had.
1: Well, with me out of a job, not a buck in the bank, hanging around you like a kid, practically weeping.
2: I loved it.
1: Hey, what's this? Reservations on a boat?
2: That was the trip to South America we were going to take. We've been going to take it for 6 years now.
1: Say, that's right. You know, I haven't had a vacation in all that time. Gosh, we really ought to go this year.
2: Oh, gee, I'd love that, Tony.
1: Oh, I could take 6 weeks off. I'm a third vice president. Honey, we'll do it.
2: Tony, do you mean that?
1: Well, why not? With a little luck, I'll have that baby Maul campaign in the bag tonight. Then sunshine soap, a Red Wing cigarettes, Dillingham's whiskey. Well, you start in a month.
2: Huh?
1: Rio de Janeiro.
2: Mexico City.
1: Buenos Aires.
2: Oh, Tony, kiss me quick.
1: Buenos Aires. Hey, you know what?
2: What?
1: I could open a branch office while we're in Buenos Aires.
2: Oh, Tony.
1: Oh, of course,
2: Yes.
1: Well, 3 months out of the business, I don't know. George has had his eye on my job now, and just one account lost.
2: Well, thanks, darling. I had a lovely trip.
1: Well, anyway, it was a nice impulse. If I sew up the Valentine account tonight, we can talk about it again.
2: Mm-hmm.
1: If we could just make some gesture. Say, you mentioned she likes our cook.
2: Oh, no.
1: Well, what did she say?
2: Well, she simply said she'd like to have a cook like Maddie.
1: What did you say?
2: I made it quite clear to her that this is a free country and that the slaves were liberated by Abraham Lincoln in 1864.
1: That wasn't very bright, darling.
2: I have no intention of giving Maddie to her, if that's what you mean.
1: Lydia, baby Maul is our number one account. It's

0: my account. I may get an additional million in advertising tonight. That means $150,000 commission to the agency. It means I'm sitting pretty.
1: The answer is still no.
0: All I'm asking you to do is to appease our biggest client.
1: Appease? That's a very good word. I've done nothing but appease your clients since the day you became successful. Well, you'll just have to keep your clients out of my kitchen. The living room is as far as they can go.
0: Lydia, if you don't give that cook to Myrtle Valentine and do it with good grace...
1: What do you expect me to do? Put Natty on a platter and deliver her to the Valentines with an apple in her mouth?
0: I'll tell you what I'm going to do.
2: Mr. and Mrs. Franklin, madam.
0: Oh. Oh, good Lord, I forgot the watch. Here, darling.
1: Huh?
0: Happy anniversary.
1: A watch? Oh, Tony. Oh, it's beautiful. Happy anniversary to Lydia from Tony with love.
0: You really like it?
1: I love it.
0: You love me?
1: Oh, very much.
0: Then, what about Matty?
1: Tony, so help me. One of these days I'm going to...
3: Well, a happy married couple. Hello, Tony. Lydia?
1: Hello. Hello, Charlotte. Hello.
3: What's going on here? Do I sense a little discord?
0: No, nothing at all. Come in the library, George. I want to show you some new drawings.
3: Must we?
0: Well, only take a minute. I want you to see them before Valentine gets here.
3: Okay. Excuse me, ladies.
4: Well, what happened between you two?
1: For 2 cents, I'd walk right out. And where would you go?
5: I don't know. Probably around the block.
4: Isn't it too late for that?
1: Why? Why is it always too late? Is a woman doomed just because she's over 30?
4: What would you do?
1: Do? I'd get a job.
4: Well, it sounds like fun.
5: I'll bet it wouldn't be.
1: What do you suppose we'll be like in 10 years, Charlotte?
4: I can't imagine.
1: I can. We'll be 10 pounds heavier. Is that all marriage is? Anniversaries and starches and fats?
2: Excuse me, madam. The guests are arriving.
1: Very well, Theodore. Once more into...
6: Are you the bartender, pal?
7: Yes, sir. Scotch, rye, or brandy?
6: A little of each.
7: Beg pardon?
6: I have a big weekend in front of me. I'm with the Emperor.
7: With whom, sir?
6: The Emperor and the Empress. They live in the big house up on the hill.
7: Oh, Mr. and Mrs. Valentine.
6: You
7: sir.
6: Have uttered their name.
7: Forgive me, sir. Here is your drink.
6: Oh, thank you. Well, who's the pretty woman coming toward us?
7: That, sir, is the hostess, Mrs. Kenyon.
6: Thanks. Hello.
8: Hello there.
6: You the hostess?
8: Yes.
6: I'm the guest.
7: Madam, the gentleman is sponsored by Mr. and Mrs. Valentine.
6: Yeah, that's right. Sit down. Go ahead.
8: Oh, thank you.
6: You're supposed to entertain.
8: All right.
6: To you. My condolences. Nothing so sad as your wedding anniversary.
8: Ah, I know you. You're a 10-cent store cynic. You always say the opposite to what's printed on the greeting card.
6: Now, don't get me wrong. I'd like it to be wonderful. I'd like to see you sitting on a star. I'm rooting for you, see?
8: You know, I think I'm glad to meet you.
6: I doubt it.
8: Why?
6: Any woman that's been married 10 years doesn't want to meet me. It's like meeting life. You want to play at it, that's all. You want to shoot the chutes with a happy, frightened little squeak, and then you want to nibble some popcorn, climb in your car, and go home and shiver gratefully at what you almost did.
8: I can't figure out whether you're selling the sanctity of the home or fun on the side.
6: Whichever rings a bell.
8: What's your name?
9: His name is Bill Blake, darling, and I've been looking all over for him.
8: Bill, darling, have you forgotten you're my house guest?
6: No, but I was well along the way.
0: Oh, well, there you are. Mrs. Valentine, you know my wife, I believe.
9: We've met.
0: And Mr. Valentine?
10: My warmest felicitations, Mrs. Kenyon. You're a lucky man, Tony.
0: Thank you, Mr. Valentine.
8: Won't everybody sit down?
6: Well, nice work, everybody. Nice work.
9: Now, Bill, I suspect you've had a drink already, haven't you?
6: I'm sitting on top of an iceberg. The wind is roaring over the waves, and I have no coat on.
10: Oh, you're quite a character, Bill. Isn't he a character, Mrs. Kenyon?
8: Yes. Indeedy, yes. What are you when you're not being a character, Mr. Blake?
9: Just one of the best courtroom lawyers in New York, that's all.
10: When he's not sitting on an iceberg, that is.
11: is.
3: Well, of course. You're the William Blake. You were in the papers.
9: Bill is always in the papers.
3: The judge wiped away a furtive tear and the sentence was suspended.
9: Bill has great possibilities, but he needs guidance.
6: Oh, look, Myrtle, don't talk so loud. I can overhear every word.
10: May I propose a toast to the Kenyans?
9: Oh, yes, do. Harley's a wonderful toastmaster, if I do say so myself. Go ahead, Poochie.
10: Well, now, let me think. Yes, to the Kenyans. Here before us stands a couple who are young, healthy, successful, with a charming home and the best cook this side of the Rockies.
9: Did you know we've been coveting your cook, darling?
8: Really?
3: Darling, may I make a suggestion?
8: Oh, you're right, dear. The Valentines must come to dinner more often.
10: Where was I?
6: You just got kicked out of the kitchen.
3: Oh, no, just a minute. You're all teasing the Valentines too much. Dear, shall we tell them?
8: You tell them, dear.
3: Only this morning, Lydia said to me, Tony, the Valentines enjoy Mattie's cooking so much, let's give her to them.
10: Isn't that lovely?
9: Really don't know what to say. It's such a generous offer, darling. I couldn't possibly.
8: Oh, well then.
9: And yet, on one condition. You two must have dinner with us one of these days.
10: Yes, you really must. And now I'll finish my toast. To the Kenyans, a magnificent, happily married couple.
6: Amen.
8: Very nice.
3: Another drink for Mr. Valentine?
12: Hmm? What time is it, Franklin?
3: Oh, it's only 4 a.m., Mr. Valentine. The evening's young.
12: Well, just one more, gentlemen. Where were we?
3: Well, I just told you about my idea for having the society women posing as babies.
12: Hmm? Oh, yes, society women. You're quite right. They give a baby food, dignity.
13: Of course, we're going as far as we can, showing them toothless and bald, and waving a rattle for baby more.
12: Yeah, of course. Brilliant job, Kenyon. Brilliant.
3: Well, George helped me with the layout, you know.
13: We're all delighted with Mrs. Valentine, the way she likes the campaign.
12: I've always said, gentlemen, that when it comes to a woman's instinct, there's nothing like a woman's instinct.
3: Well, certainly no one has it the way Mrs. Valentine does, eh, George?
13: Mm-hmm. Oh! She has it.
12: Yes, she has both feet on the ground. She takes a great interest in everything I do. And when she disapproves, well, she doesn't exactly scold me, you know, but I wouldn't know what to do without her. My father left me 11 corporations, and frankly, I didn't know which way to turn.
13: And then you met her. What a break.
12: I would almost call it a miracle, gentlemen. You know how we met? Through a mistake. My townhouse is number 51, and she was looking for someone at number 61, and she got them mixed. And that's how we met. Less than a week after I read the will.
3: She has a fine business mind, all right.
9: Well, still talking shop?
3: Oh, as a matter of fact, we were just talking about you, Miss Valentine.
9: Oh, really?
10: Well, the boys were commenting on your feminine intuition, pussycat.
9: You think highly of it?
3: I think it's a real gift.
9: Well, I've just been using it. You see, I don't seem able to find Mr. Blake.
3: No?
9: Yes. It seems that he and your wife wandered away more than an hour ago. Now, my intuition, Mr. Kenyon, tells me that
10: Mr. Blake... The boys meant that your intuition was helpful when applied to the new baby malt campaign, dear.
9: Oh, that.
10: Hmm.
9: Well, as a matter of fact, I'm not so sure about the campaign.
10: Aren't you, pussycat?
9: No, dear. Of course, I might change my mind tomorrow if, in the cold light of day, Mr. Kenyon is able to explain a few things about what's going on.
3: Well, Miss Valentine, I'm
9: good night, Mr. Kenyon. Will you give our apologies to your wife? I think she and Mr. Blake will understand that we couldn't wait much longer. Come, Porchy?
10: Yes. Well, good night, Mr. Kenyon, Mr. Franklin.
13: Good night. Well, if I'm not mistaken, there goes that extra million out the door.
3: Well, what's she sore about? Why shouldn't Lydia go for a stroll?
13: Tony, old man... Do you think this Bill Blake is merely a house guest at the Valentines?
3: You mean he...
13: He isn't her godfather, you know.
0: Well, I'll be... Say, who does that guy think my wife is? Why does she let him think so? Hey, where do you suppose they are right now? On the night of our anniversary, the night that's supposed to be the happier... When a woman is supposed to... Who is this heel Blake?
13: Yeah, now, look, Tony.
0: Well, it's her fault more than his, too. Any woman in her right mind, a louse like that comes within 10 feet of her, she ought to know enough not to go walking in the moonlight with him.
13: Take it easy, Tony.
0: Take it easy. I'm going to tear the roof off when she gets home. She'll remember this anniversary, all right. 10 years of marriage and do a thing like that. Don't you think I have any feelings?
13: Yeah, Tony, keep your shirt on.
0: $1 million account, $150,000 in commission to us after the way I work.
13: You want some advice? Be a nice guy when she comes in.
0: A nice guy?
13: I know how to handle these things. My wife, Charlotte...
0: Well, Charlotte isn't walking in the moonlight with that heel.
13: You can never predict how a woman will react. I know a woman who will retaliate by giving you something to be mad about.
0: Oh... Yeah, well, maybe you're right. Well, there's no use having a scene. What the heck? I know Lydia's okay. She probably just took a little ride with him and didn't realize how the time was passing. Yeah, sure, well, that's what's happened. Probably.

0: Oh.
1: Wake up.
0: What? Oh, where are we?
1: In my car, on top of a hill.
0: What?
1: Dawn is about to break.
0: The dawn? Good heavens, what happened?
1: Absolutely nothing.
0: Oh.
1: You fell asleep, so did I.
0: But it's almost daylight.
1: Mm-hmm.
0: But...
1: You tired?
0: No.
1: Sorry?
0: No, not a bit. All my life I've wanted to do something like this. To just walk out on a party.
1: I love you.
0: You mustn't say that.
1: What are you going to do about it?
0: Now, just a moment, Mr. Blake. The ride in the night air was lovely. The view from the hill is enchanting. One ride, one hill, one view.
1: Add up to anything?
0: Mm-hmm. The dregs of my 10th anniversary.
1: Want to go on?
0: Uh-huh.
1: What for?
0: To fight.
1: No, not you. You can't lick our time. Not when you're married to it. You'll drink a little and flirt a little just the way you did tonight, but that's all. You'll drink a little and flirt a little until maybe on your 20th anniversary...
0: Bill, don't, please.
1: On your 20th anniversary, you'll become like me. Without the bottle, I'm nothing. And with the bottle, Myrtle Valentine.
0: Myrtle?
1: Try to put my cards on the table.
0: Oh... Oh, what do you see in her?
1: Myrtle? I don't know. She's fireworks, which is better than total darkness, I suppose. Then there's my law firm. We get half of our business from Mr. Myrtle.
0: And that's the story of your life.
1: And careful, it could be the story of yours someday.
0: What do you want, Bill?
1: Look, we walked out on a...
2: This channel is currently offline for essential maintenance and will be back as soon as possible. Please check back soon.
1: Otherwise, I wouldn't want her. And she'd have bitterness and pain. Otherwise, she wouldn't want me. And she'd have courage. Like yours.
0: What would she find on your boat, Bill?
1: The sea.
0: I get seasick.
1: The sky.
0: I got the sky when I married Tony. I think I'm getting sky sick, too.
1: Okay. No sail.
0: Bill, have you ever had a passenger?
1: No.
0: No. I'm beginning to feel sorry for you.
1: No, I'm sorry for myself. I was in the war... It had no beauty, and I tried basking in the electric lights. They hurt my eyes, so I quit. I'm yellow, see?
0: Well, I'm not.
1: You haven't even tried.
0: What do you think I'm doing now? Why do you suppose I came out with you? What? Let's not talk about it anymore, hmm? I know what I want. I've always known.
1: Lydia.
0: Let me be now. Now, just let's go home. Bill, I want to go home.

0: Yes.
1: Well, I've been waiting for hours. Where the devil have you been? Well?
0: Darling, forgive me. I behaved terribly. I was furious about the cook, and I went off with this man whom I hardly know, who means nothing to me. Nothing, Tony, honestly.
1: Oh, for heaven's sake, I'm not worrying about that.
0: I wanted our anniversary to be something romantic and beautiful. I could have forgotten all those last years if only it made tonight belong to us. And instead, you made it ugly. You made it all conniving and advertising and bootlicking. So I tried to make it ugly, too. Oh, what terrible things people do to each other. We punish each other and hurt each other when so little could heal everything. Don't you see how much I love you, Tony? It isn't too late, is it, darling?
1: No, it isn't too late. I hope. We'll see. Operator, Crescent 553.
0: What are you doing?
1: I'll tell you what I'm doing. I'm ordering you to get on the phone and apologize to Myrtle Valentine.
0: Tony!
1: Don't you know who this Bill Blake is? He's her boyfriend, that's who. And you almost lost me $1 million in accounts tonight with your antics.
0: Accounts? Is that all this means to you?
1: It meant that... Mrs. Valentine, please. Oh, hello. This is Tony Kenyon. My wife wants to talk to you. Now take it and talk fast.
0: All right, Tony. Hello? I hope you haven't gone to bed yet. Yes? Yes, he left about 5 minutes ago. I'm very sorry we got back so late. You see, I went out for some air, and he was wandering around, and so... Really, Mrs. Valentine, I'm quite past that sort of thing. Yes, he should be there now. Good night. All right, Tony.
1: Good. Well, thank heaven you didn't ruin our anniversary by losing that account.
0: No, I wouldn't have wanted to do that.
1: I'm exhausted. Let's go to bed.
0: In a moment. You go ahead.
1: Okay. Don't be long.
0: No. No, I won't.
2: Is something wrong, madam?
0: Wrong? No. Nothing's wrong, Theodore. I'd like you to do something for me.
2: Yes, madam.
0: I'd like you to bring my large suitcase down to the guest room. Don't let Mr. Kenyon see you, please. And then call me a cab. I want to take the 8 o'clock train.
2: Yes, madam. Anything else?
0: No. I guess that's all, Theodore.
2: Yes, madam. Oh, madam.
0: Yes.
2: Many happy returns of the day.

0: In a moment, Act Two of Samson Raphaelson's Skylark, starring June Havoc and Donald Cook. This is NBC, the National Broadcasting Company.
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2: Answer. What is?
3: Lie. Now, don't look at me like that, Tony. Whenever I get into a jam with Charlotte, I lie. It's the safest, most reliable thing a red-blooded man can do.
2: Oh, just what do you mean, George?
3: Whatever she wants me to say to her, I say.
2: Oh, that means making promises.
3: I've made hundreds of them.
2: What about a showdown?
3: I have been married to Charlotte for 15 years, and she's still with me. Knock wood. It's easy. It's easy. When things get tight, you just renew the promises.
2: Oh, no, I don't know, George. Well, that sort of thing isn't in my line. I'm afraid you and I are constructed differently.
4: Excuse me, sir.
2: What is it, Theodore?
4: Mr. Blake is here.
2: Here?
4: In the living room, sir.
2: Oh, George, excuse me a minute, will you?
3: Sure, go right ahead.
2: What do you want?
5: Oh, hello. First of all, I'd like a drink. Hmm?
2: Help yourself.
5: Thanks. Where's the missus?
2: Don't you know?
5: No, pal, I don't.
2: She's gone.
5: Gone where?
2: That's what I want to know. Where did you go with her last night?
5: Don't ask me, pal. I wasn't photographing the scenery.
2: Now, listen.
5: If you really want to know, she's having a look at the horizon.
2: What horizon?
5: Pal, there's only one. She examined it with great care. She thought maybe she could get it at a bargain price. I almost had it sold when she decided to go home and try on an apron. Well, the wind was blowing pretty hard and my banjo was out of tune. So we came home. You follow me?
2: I don't know what you're mumbling about. You're drunk.
5: Okay, I'll give it to you straight. The lady was unhappy. She doesn't like cigarettes, soap, whiskey, or your clients.
2: She wants me to quit my job?
5: Pal, I would say it's a necessity. Sine qua non. If I was married to a woman like Lydia, I'd spit in my boss's eye, take her by the hand, and climb to the top of the nearest hill. She's a woman. She's life. And she makes the grass grow. She's a skylark.
2: You seem to make a specialty of other men's wives.
5: Now, look, don't get tough. I don't want to fight with you.
2: Then get the devil out.
5: Just as you say, pal. You mind if I finish my drink?
2: Lydia.
6: Hello, Tony. Hello, Bill.
5: Oh, I was just leaving.
6: Bill, would you wait for me down at the station, please? I'd like to consult you on a legal matter.
5: The station? Oh, okay. Any place you say.
2: Where have you been?
6: I stayed with Joe and Jean Martin.
2: Martin? Well, we haven't seen them for ages.
6: Yes, it's a pity, too. They're very nice. They have an 8-year-old boy now. His name is Philip. And they're still in love after all these years. It was wonderful being with people like that.
2: Well, where are you going?
6: Upstairs to pack some things.
2: Pack?
6: Didn't I mention it in my note? I want a divorce, Tony.
2: Oh, you don't know what you're talking
6: about. I'm afraid
2: about.
6: I do.
2: No, you're tired. Now rest up a few days and think it over.
6: I've been thinking it over for a few years. Don't make it difficult, Tony, please.
2: Difficult? Listen, baby, I'm going to make it impossible.
6: Please, let go of my arm.
2: You aren't
6: Tony,
2: going anywhere.
6: Tony, let go. You're hurting me.
2: What do you think you're doing to me? Lydia, I love you.
6: I love you, too, Tony. But it's no use. You know it, and I know it.
2: Lydia, for Pete's sake.
3: Excuse me. Oh, hello, Lydia. I thought I heard a woman's voice. I'm glad to see you back. Well, I'll be going, Tony. Guess you won't need me now. Remember, Tony, the old baloney. You'll never regret it.
2: Goodbye, George. Thanks for the advice.
3: Don't mention it. Well, so long, everybody.
6: I think I'll skip the packing. You can send my...
2: Lydia, sit down for a minute.
6: No,
2: at least hear what I have to say. After all, we have meant something to each other all these years.
6: All right.
2: Now, what I'm going to say may sound a little, well, like the old baloney, but believe me, Lydia, it's true. When I saw you on that bus 10 years ago, I knew just one thing, that I wanted to be near you. Well, I still want to be near you no matter what it costs.
6: No, Tony. You couldn't afford the price. You can't serve your job and me at the same time. And I know where your heart is.
2: Okay, then I quit my job. How's that?
6: Well, it hurts me to see you like this. I know you couldn't possibly quit, even if you think you do mean it, but... Tony, I'm deeply touched.
2: Well, how about half-time? Come home early, no work in the evening, no Sunday conferences, vacation every year.
6: Oh, gee, that'd be wonderful. Tony, can you look me in the face and say that that would be possible?
2: No. No, I guess not. There's only one thing to do. I'll quit.
6: You don't sound like yourself. What's happened to you?
2: Well, it's a little difficult to explain. You see, I've been thinking a lot since I read your note. In my heart, I knew you were right, but I was fighting it. Tonight, though, when Bill came into the house and acted as if you were his property, and then you walked in and began to treat me like the party of the second part, well, I really knew what I wanted.
6: Tony.
2: Now, look, what you want is chuck the high living, the security, the two cars in the garage, right? Well, I agree with you absolutely. You're right 100%.
6: Tony, I just can't believe my ears.
2: I mean it, Lydia. We go right back to that moment on the bus. Here we are on the bus. We've never even heard of the advertising business.
6: Or any other business. After all, you hadn't at that time.
2: Oh, I suppose not, but I've heard of it since. Oh, well, it begins with that.
6: We just wanted each other, or... Am I remembering it too romantically?
2: No, not at all. I was crazy about you. Sweetheart, you were so beautiful. Well, not beautiful the way pretty girls are pretty. You were just all mine. Too wonderful for me. Too glorious. One look at you and I had life insurance out in your name. Oh. I was fighting gangsters to rescue you. And we had a backyard with a kid playing around. Oh, I'm sorry, darling.
6: That's all right. It's all right.
2: I loved you then almost as much as I love you now. Lydia. Lydia.
6: Oh, Tony, hold me close. Let's telephone, darling.
2: Yeah, let it ring.
6: Well, it might be important.
2: Okay. Hello? Oh, yes. It's Bill Blake. He's calling from the station. He wants to talk to you.
6: Oh? Hello? Yes. Oh, I'm sorry. No. No. Yes. Well, I'm not sure. Well,
2: Give me that phone. Hello, Blake. My wife is not getting a divorce.
6: No, give it to me, Tony. Hello, Bill. Well, maybe I'm not.
2: Oh, what do you mean, maybe?
6: Well, I have to think about it.
2: Well, let me talk to him. Hello, Blake. Now, look, I have a very clear picture of what my wife wants. We've discussed it, and she's going to get it. Huh? Well, from me, of course.
7: Here, you tell her.
6: Bill, it's true. He actually offered to quit his job. What?
2: What did he say?
6: He says, will you put it in writing?
2: What? Hang up on him of all it.
6: He says he means it, Bill. And I... Well... Yeah... Yeah.
2: What's he saying?
6: He says if you quit your job, you won't be Romeo. You'll just be Tony Kenyon, unemployed.
2: Will you do me just one favor and hang up on that heel?
6: Well, no, Tony, I will not. I'm glad he phoned. I was in danger of being swept off my feet. Hello, Bill? No, I want you to stay on the line. Where are you? A phone booth? Are you comfortable? What? Well, yes.
2: Now what?
6: As my representative, he feels that I'm entitled to a definite picture of the program.
2: Yeah, well, tell him to... let me talk to him. Hello, Blake. Now, listen, we're going to take a year off. I'm going to let her lead me by the hand. Well, you've got a nerve.
6: What's he want to know?
2: He wants to know if we can afford it.
6: I think that's an excellent question.
2: Oh, now, look. What?
6: What do you say?
2: Oh.
6: Huh?
2: He's going out to get some more nickels.
6: Now, let's see. In the checking account last Wednesday, we had $4,000.
2: There's $5,000 in the savings account.
6: Is that all?
2: Well, there's the house. In 6 years, the mortgage will be paid.
6: Well, I think that's disgraceful. Do you suppose it's my fault?
2: Well, it's nobody's fault. It's just... Hello?
7: He's back.
6: Let me talk to him. Hello, Bill. I've decided to stay. Yes. What? Now, you see here, Bill, nobody is going to talk to me like that, not even a lawyer. Goodbye.
2: What'd he say?
6: He said you were a liar. The whole thing's a hoax.
2: Oh, forget him.
6: You know, he's already forgotten. Oh, darling, how long will it take you to clean up the office?
2: Well, let's see. I could be out in, 5 weeks.
6: That long? Oh, well, we can wait. We have a whole life to
5: go. Yeah, it certainly looks like it. You're happy?
6: Oh, yes.
5: Sleepy?
6: A little.
5: I bet you 10 cents I can get upstairs faster than you can.
6: Done.
5: Ready?
6: Ready.
5: One, and two, and three!

0: down?
1: Beg pardon, madam, but Mrs. Valentine is downstairs. Are you awake, madam?
2: What do you suppose she wants?
0: I don't know.
2: Well, it must be about the cook. Have you talked to Matthew?
0: Well, I haven't exactly had time, darling.
2: Are we awake yet? It's 10 a.m.
0: Sure, of course. I'll go down and see her. Tell her I'm coming down, Theodore.
1: Yes, madam.
2: I'll be down as soon as I dress.
0: Oh, never mind. I can handle her.
2: Oh, darling.
0: Yes?
2: Might as well give her the cook. After all, Mandy will be looking for a job in 6 or 7 weeks anyway.
0: Well, that's true.
2: Yeah, and don't say anything about my quitting. It might seem like gloating.
0: I suppose you're right. Heck with her, huh? See you in a minute. Well, good morning, Mrs. Valentine. Isn't it strange? Now, Tony and I were just talking about our cook. That is, your cook.
3: Were you? How nice.
0: Isn't it a lovely day?
3: Yes. Mr. Blake is very charming, isn't he?
0: He has a remarkable mind.
3: Are you kidding?
0: What do you mean?
3: You don't fool me with that mental stuff, dearie.
0: Well, I assure you, I have no intention of seeing Mr. Blake again, if that will ease your mind.
3: Are you trying to imply there's something between Bill and me?
0: Aren't you trying to imply it?
3: Listen, dearie, when you called me last night, I was polite. I decided to hear what Bill had to say when he came home. Well, he never came home, and you know why.
0: It's news to me.
3: What was he doing in your home yesterday? Why did he phone you from the station?
0: Uh-oh, I see you've had him watched. I'd hate to tell you what I think of that.
3: I don't think you know who you're talking to.
0: Well, you bet I do.
3: You're putting on a lot of airs for a woman in your position. Who are you, anyway? A nobody from a squirt college in Boston whose husband doesn't make in a year what mine makes in a week. There's nothing you can do, honey, that I can't do better.
0: I can be a better wife.
3: Really? I gave my husband a baby at the end of 1 year, which is more than you'll do in a lifetime.
0: You get out of here.
3: Not till I'm ready. I'm giving the orders, Mrs. Kenyon. Hands off Bill Blake or your husband will be looking for a job.
0: Are you personally threatening to discharge my husband?
3: One more crack and he's through right now.
0: Do you think for 1 minute that all the years Tony has put into his work can be tossed aside by a greedy little tramp like you?
3: He's out! Do you hear me? He's fired!
0: When Tony quits, it will be of his own free will, and on the day and hour he chooses...
3: That's just fine, providing it's Monday morning at 9 o'clock.
0: Mrs. Valentine, I wasn't going to tell you this, but I will... Tony was going to quit anyway.
3: Oh, that's a hot one.
0: It doesn't matter whether you believe that or not. It happens to be true. I should actually thank you. Goodbye. Don't slam the door. You dirty little witch.
3: Why?
0: Tony! Oh, Tony!
4: Yes, dear. Oh, is she gone?
0: Yes. Yes, she's gone. And, darling, I have the most exciting news for you.
4: Yeah, have you?
0: Yes. You don't have to wait 7 weeks, or even six, or even one. You're fired. We're free, darling, right now, this very minute. Oh, Tony, think of it. 10 minutes ago, you had an office, a desk, a telephone, a thousand things to do, and in one easy stroke, I wiped it all out. Now, that's what I call genius. Wouldn't you?
4: Yeah, that's right, darling. That's what I'd call it. Genius.

0: press it again. Maybe they're upset.
1: George, do you suppose they really want to see us?
0: Don't be ridiculous. It's over a week since I was promoted to Tony's job. The least I can do is drop in on him. Press the bell again.
1: Before I do, now just how much am I supposed to know? Am I supposed to know that Tony has been lying to Lydia? Am I supposed to know how he happened to get fired?
0: Tony knows you worm everything out of me.
2: Hello.
0: Hi.
2: Well, George, hey, it's good to see you. Come on in. How are you, George?
0: I'm fine, Tony.
2: Yeah, I hear you got my job.
0: Well,
2: oh, forget it. You have my sympathies.
1: It's good to see you so cheerful, Tony.
2: Well, why not? You're the one who should be miserable.
1: Me? Why?
2: Well, George won't be able to call his soul his own now. He'll work like a dray horse. You'll never see him. He'll never see himself.
1: Have you received any offers lately, Tony?
2: Honey, I've stepped off the express train. I'm in the woods by a babbling brook, and I love it.
0: Now, Tony, Lydia isn't listening. You don't have to kid us.
2: No, I really mean it, George. Word of honor. You know where we went last night? Coney Island.
3: Yeah, what a time.
2: Night before we did the theater. Two shows. And
0: you mean that you're really happy?
2: First time in years. This morning I played golf. This afternoon I'm going to relax with a good book. Why, I haven't read a book for years, and neither have you. And tomorrow...
1: George, dear, we'll be late for the Valentine.
0: Oh, yeah. Before I go, Tony, how did you make out with the baby angle? Did you ever do anything about that?
2: Unfortunately, I did.
1: What baby angle?
2: Your husband convinced me that if a woman had a baby, she wouldn't want her husband to lose his job. So, I finagled a baby into Lydia's life.
1: Well, just how does one do a thing like that?
2: Well, I just sent her to her doctor for a checkup and then arranged to have this foundling lying around the office where she could ask questions. Here's his picture.
1: What? He's adorable.
0: Tony... How far did it get?
2: Well, fortunately, she didn't seem very interested, and I'm hoping she'll forget it.
0: Oh.
2: After all, if I'm going to be on a vacation for the rest of my life...
1: Tony, I think you're a stinker. I'm glad you failed.
2: From the viewpoint of last Monday, I failed, but now that I don't want a job...
1: I don't believe it.
4: Well, hello, you two.
1: Tony says he doesn't want a job.
4: Isn't it wonderful? Honestly, when I think of all the fun we've been having this past week... Darling, did you tell them about the Roomba lesson?
2: Yeah, I forgot.
1: We've really got to run. The Valentine's are waiting.
4: And about the book, Tony. Can you imagine? Tony joined me in reading a book.
0: Bye, old man.
4: And look, Charlotte. No Red Wing cigarettes on the table. And then that stuff over there, that isn't Dillingham's whiskey. And you know, I haven't touched sunshine soap in a week, and I never felt cleaner.
1: Congratulations. Goodbye. Come along,
0: Charlotte. I'll see you, Tony. Bye, Lydia.
4: Now, what do you suppose is the matter with George and Charlotte?
2: Well, they came here to feel sorry for us, and they found out we were sorry for them.
4: Oh. Oh, dear. You know something? I'm frightened. Everything is too perfect. I go around frightened to death that it won't last. Tony, kiss me. Oh, darling, let's be careful, hmm? Be sure you don't slip in the bathtub. And when you cross the street, ask a policeman to help you, please.
2: I promise.
4: Tony.
2: Yes, dear.
4: I hate to sell the house.
2: Well, I thought you wanted to sell it. Lydia, you've got to make up your mind. Are we going away or aren't we?
4: Well, I suppose we are. Yes, sure we are. Thank you, darling, for helping me. I needed somebody to bully me. Goodbye, windows. Goodbye, chairs. Goodbye, stairway.
2: Now, don't get sentimental.
4: Goodbye, and nuts to you.
2: Now, come on, let's plan our trip. We'll start Monday.
4: Tony.
2: Hmm?
4: It's so beautiful here in the autumn. Couldn't we sell the house in November? I'm sorry, darling. I guess I'm just a stick in the mud, huh?
2: Hello? Who? Oh, just a minute. Is Bill Blake? Are we supposed to be sore at him?
4: Oh, of course not.
2: Hello? Yeah, sure. He says he's going to kick Myrtle Valentine in the pants, and then he says, can he come over?
4: Well, why not? And it looks as if he's going to be our best friend, whether we like it or not.
2: Yeah, sure. Yeah. So long, pal. Well, now we've got to take that trip. We can't let old Bill down.
4: Oh, you were just like this when you picked me up that day in the bus.
2: Yeah, pretty glamorous, huh?
4: Mm.
2: How about a kiss?
4: No. No, go on, no monkey business. We got work. Now, first, we make out a list. One, sell the house.
2: Two, make advances to Lydia.
4: Stop that. Two, buy passage to Mexico.
2: Three, make more advances to Lydia.
4: Stop it now.
2: Four, disconnect doorbell.
0: Hey,
2: Yeah, George. Well, I thought you were at the Valentine.
0: Yeah, I was, but I came right back.
2: Come on in.
0: I ran all the way. I was sent here.
2: Sit down. Tell me what it's all about.
4: Yes, just so long as it isn't a job.
0: Yeah, well, as a matter of fact...
4: Oh, dear.
2: Yeah, well, go ahead, George. Yeah,
0: well, no sooner had we set foot inside the Valentine's door than you'll never guess who I bumped into.
2: Who?
0: Sonny Sheldon.
4: Who's he?
0: Who's he? Just the president of Sheldon Motors, that's all.
4: Oh?
0: First thing he says to me is, George, where can I get in touch with Tony Kenyon? I hear he's no longer with your agency.
2: Well, what do you want?
0: Nothing much. Just want you to be vice president in charge of advertising and sales.
2: Well, I hope you told him I'm not interested.
4: Tony, shut up. Go on, George. I'm interested.
2: You are?
4: Well, it's nice to know people want you. You know, it's flattering. Sheldon Motors. They're terribly big, aren't they, Tony?
2: They're the biggest. Oh, which reminds me, make a note to sell our car.
4: Oh, yes, sir.
2: And you better go out in the kitchen and give the servants 3 weeks' notice.
4: Right now, darling.
2: Yeah, she can't hear us now. What's the deal, George?
0: For a minute, I thought you'd gone completely nuts. Here it is. Sheldon will give you carte blanche. No interference.
2: Holy mackerel.
0: He said he'd even let you dictate the redesign of the car.
2: Yeah, that car needs redesigning. If he changed the hood and the rear fenders... Well, I could double his sales by March.
0: If you're interested, to meet him at the advertising club at 6 tonight. He's in a hurry. He wants to get going.
2: Tonight? Couldn't he wait till next week?
0: Tony, you know better. His season starts right away.
2: Yeah, you're right. Oh, what the heck's been the matter with me?
0: Oh, you're all right. You need a little rest. We all get that way.
2: No. 5 minutes ago, I meant every word I said.
0: Yeah, 5 minutes ago, you didn't have a job.
2: Oh, Lord, what am I going to do about Lydia? I just talked to her into selling the house and taking a trip, and now... Here she comes.
4: I just called American Express, darling. We can get a reservation to leave Monday afternoon. Aren't you jealous, George?
0: I'll tell the world. Well, I have to get back to the Valentine's. Oh, by the way, Tony, I can get you a better deal on those used cars in town.
2: Oh, really?
0: Yeah, sure. Why don't you have a drink with me at the advertising club at, say, 6 o'clock?
2: I'll be there.
0: Good. Well, so long, Lydia. Bon voyage. Bon voyage, Tony.
2: Yeah, bon voyage. See you at 6.
4: Now, let me see. What next?
2: Darling,
4: mm-hmm.
2: About the trip, don't you think that Monday is rushing it a bit?
4: You think so?
2: Well, I don't know.
4: If you'd rather wait...
2: Well...
4: There are a few things I'd like to do. I have to return these pictures to Dr. Standish.
2: Pictures?
4: Yes, I suppose I should have told you.
2: Well, told me what? Well, let's see those.
4: He's not quite a year old. I call him Fuzzy. Oh, I don't know why I kept his pictures. It's just that... Well, last Tuesday, when I went to Dr. Standish's office... Well, you remember.
2: Oh, yeah, go on.
4: Sure. Well, it seems there's a baby doctor across the hall from Dr. Standish, and he had Fuzzy. And a nurse brought him in for Dr. Standish to examine, and I happened to be there, and, well, I diapered him.
2: So what?
4: Well, now, it seems that this child comes of very good stock. They don't tell you that, of course. It's against the rules. But it was obvious to me at a glance. He's just at the age where they're heavenly. His eyes are hazel green with flecks of gray and blue, and... You can see from the picture how wonderful his hands are and his ears. And there's definite character in his little mouth.
2: Lydia, were you considering adopting this baby?
4: Well, I knew it was impossible in every way. I knew how anxious you were to take this trip and, you know, to get away from responsibilities.
2: Yeah. Well, let's have another look at those pictures. There's a nice smile on a kid.
4: Do you get the impression of... unusual vitality?
2: Yeah. Yes, I do.
4: Mm-hmm. He has a kind of a football player's face, don't you think?
2: Darling, you obviously worship this child.
4: Oh, don't be silly. I only worship you.
2: Now, look, suppose we don't go to Mexico. After all, we've had a gorgeous week. This Sheldon job might not be so awful.
4: Oh, Tony, I'll never forget this moment.
2: Oh, why not?
4: Do you realize that in 6 years, you never gave a thought to me? And now, after 1 week of being human, you're ready to sacrifice your newfound happiness, aren't you?
2: Well, not exactly.
4: No, sir, I couldn't do it to you. You have your trip. I'll get over this baby.
2: Now, wait a minute.
5: Hey, mind if I come in? The doorbell wasn't working, or maybe I forgot to ring.
4: No, come in, Bill. We're just looking at some pictures.
5: Who's? Just a baby. How'd you come out with Pussycat and Poochie?
6: I said everything I had to say very fast and took off.
5: What now?
6: I'm heading for the open sea. Let's see the pictures, huh? Nice hands, nice ears, nice mouth. Who is he?
4: A foundling.
5: And when are you leaving town, Bill?
6: Where'd you get the pictures?
4: I came across the child accidentally in the doctor's office, and he had some pictures.
5: How big a board you got, Bill?
4: Tony's trying to change the subject, aren't you, Tony?
5: Well, of course not. I just...
6: Well, why should he want to change the subject?
4: Well, I told Tony about the baby, and he thinks I should adopt it.
6: Oh?
4: He thinks it'll make me happy, but it means Tony would have to take a big job with Sheldon Motors.
6: Oh, really? Lydia, do you know this doctor?
4: Of course.
6: And Tony knows him?
4: He's our family doctor.
6: You don't say.
5: Now, what is this, a courtroom?
6: Well, as a lawyer, I'm always a little suspicious of coincidences, that's all. I suppose Tony suggested you see this doctor?
4: Well, yes. What are you driving at, Bill?
5: He's trying to say I deliberately placed that baby in your arms.
4: That's ridiculous.
5: It isn't ridiculous, Lydia. It's true.
4: You mean you knew all about it?
5: Yes, I arranged it.
4: Then you lied to me last Sunday night.
5: Yes.
4: You didn't mean a word when you said you'd quit your job.
5: I didn't.
4: And when Myrtle Valentine walked out, you weren't glad. You hated me for doing it to you.
5: Yes.
4: The trip, selling the cars, you didn't intend to go through with any of it. You intended to work for Sheldon.
5: That's right, Lydia.
6: Your reservations on my boat are still good, Lydia.
4: Oh, shut up, will you?
5: Then get out of here.
4: No, don't you go, Bill.
5: Well, then I'm going.
4: No, you are not. You're not going anywhere, not until I've told you what I think of you. You sit down. Sit.
5: Okay. I suppose I've got it coming.
4: You most certainly have. Anybody who gets himself into such a mess, sneaking off to doctor's offices, picking up babies from foundling homes, playing golf, reading books, going to theater, and all for a woman. Tony, it's a miracle you didn't crack up.
5: Is that all?
4: Not yet. Tony, you're the man that Bill here has been talking about all his life, and you don't even know it. You're the great lover. You work 24 hours a day to deceive me. And why? So you wouldn't lose me. You worked harder to keep me than you did for the baby mall account. You actually learned to dance the rumba for me. Do you know what I think, Tony? I think you're wonderful.
5: I don't get this.
6: The lady is kidding you, pal.
4: No, I'm not kidding you. Tony, when I think of the things that you've done for me, I could cry.
6: My error. I should never have come to your party that day.
4: No, I'm glad you came, Bill. I want to thank you. In fact, I want to thank everybody. But most of all, I want to thank Tony for consenting to be the father of my child.
5: No way for me. I'm still catching up.
4: Darling, have you accepted that Sheldon job yet?
5: I'm meeting him at the advertising club at 6.
4: Well, I'm going with you.
5: Oh, darling, really?
4: Don't you try to stop me. I just found out that I had a husband a few minutes ago. And Mr. Sheldon better find out right now that... you have a wife.
6: Well, I leave you both with my compliments. Lydia, you had the moon if you wanted it. But you're trading it in for twin beds and a baby. Well, maybe you know better than any of us which is really worthwhile. Good luck, both of you.
4: Bill, wait a minute.
6: Yeah, Lydia?
4: This.
6: I'll treasure that kiss. So long, people.
5: So long, Bill.
4: Bon voyage, pal.

0: You have just heard the Best Plays production of Samson Raphaelson's Skylark, starring June Havoc and Donald Cook. And here again is your host, drama critic John Chapman.
1: Well, this play seems to show that all the entertaining you have to do in a country house can have some important and lasting result. I hope you've enjoyed Miss Havoc, Mr. Cook, and their playmates as much as I have. Now, let's have a look at our playbill for next week. It's going to be George Kelly's ironic comedy, Craig's Wife, which won Mr. Kelly the Pulitzer Prize. This Mrs. Craig, a strong-minded female, if there ever was one, will be played by Judith Evelyn, and Miss Evelyn is no stranger to the role, for she played it in a Broadway revival a few seasons back. This is Chapman saying goodbye until next week.
0: Skylark by Samson Raphaelson was adapted for radio by George Lefferts. Heard in the cast were Lawson Zerbe as Bill, Eileen Palmer as Myrtle, Mary Patton as Charlotte, Mason Adams as George, Joseph Boland as Valentine, and Edgar Staley as Theodore. Best Plays is an NBC production, supervised by William Welch and directed by Fred Wade. Your announcer is Robert Denton.

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1: Tonight, a social drama. But please don't let those words confuse you as to the nature of the play. It's a most arresting and provocative story with a very important idea behind it, and I'm sure you'll find it worth your time. Back in the days when its author, Henrik Ibsen, some of them are now out of date or out of style, but others are just plainly and simply neglected. Poor Ibsen, one can reasonably imagine him sulking in one of the cooler corners of heaven reserved for Scandinavians, muttering in his beard about what has happened to his plays. But tonight's story is one that would surely snap him out of his dark mood. It's called An Enemy of the People. Arranged in contemporary terms, we're going to perform it for you now. For you and for Ibsen.
0: From Studio One, CBS presents An Enemy of the People by Henrik Ibsen.

0: My affairs are going very nicely these days, Hostad.
1: That was the voice of Dr. Thomas Stockman. You've met him somewhere, or someone like him. He's slipping over into the heavy side of middle age. He's a family man with a grown-up daughter, Polly, and two sons in their teens. He's a confident man. It's in his walk, what he has to say, in his clothes, and most of all in the way he keeps taking off his glasses and waving them at you to stress his points. Just as he's waving them now at his friend Hofstad, a newspaper editor.
0: You know, it's nice to be comfortably off, Hofstad.
1: Of course you know men like Stockman.
0: We can afford a few luxuries now. Catherine says I almost earn as much as we spend.
2: Doing all right then, Thomas.
0: Oh, yes. Here, Hofstad, can I fix you up another drink?
1: Confident is right, since Dr. Stockman became medical officer for the big new health resort here in his hometown. He's worked up a nice private medical practice, too. His stock is pretty high among the townspeople because it was his idea developing the rather unusual mineral waters just on the edge of town.
0: There you are, Hofstad. Just the way you like it.
2: Oh, thank you, Thomas.
1: That fellow Stockman is talking to, Hofstad, he's a very good friend of the doctor's. He's editor of the People's Messenger, the local paper. Some people consider him pretty far advanced politically. That's one of the things Dr. Stockman likes about him. If Hofstad is the advanced element in the town, I suppose the doctor's brother, Peter, is at the opposite end of the scale of morality. Peter Stockman is the mayor of the town, and he'll probably get elected again next year if his speeches are dull enough, and they are, and if he compromises enough, and he does. Peter Stockman is also chairman of the board of directors for HR Enterprises, Health Resort Enterprises. He's done all right for himself. The two brothers never got along very well together. Too many differences between them.
0: Peter, you don't appreciate this town as I do. Having to live so long away from it in my little outpost up north, hardly seeing anybody. And to come back here, so much going on in the community spirit. I appreciate the town.
3: Yes, the town's all right, Thomas. Now with a new health resort, well, if it's a success, then we all gain.
0: It isn't just the money. It's having all kinds of things to work for and fight for. That's what matters.
3: Is it?
0: I'm really happy here as health officer. So comfortably off. Able to provide some comforts at last for Catherine and the children. We nearly starved up there in the north.
3: Oh, ho, ho.

0: You can say whatever you like and even write it. But believe me, this high and mighty independence, you'll pay for it sooner or later.
1: Yes, Peter.
0: I'm serious.
1: You always are, Peter. And about the wrong thing.
2: That rather typical exchange between the two brothers took place on a Tuesday afternoon. Neither knew how close they were to the most violent battle the two had ever had. The thing that set it off came that night. The doctor was sitting at home fooling and laughing with his family, and his father-in-law, Morton Callum, was over that night too, and Hobstead. And Stockman's daughter, Polly, a schoolteacher, came along late.
3: And then what happened, Daddy?
4: Yeah, Daddy, how'd you get out of it?
5: You weren't supposed to ask that question.
6: Oh, you shouldn't tell such tall tales to the children, Thomas.
4: What's all the laughing about?
2: Oh, Polly.
6: Fine thing. You enjoying yourselves while I've been out slaving?
5: Come on in and join the party.
6: Sure, Mr. Hofstad.
7: Well, Polly.
6: Hello, Grandfather. You here, too?
7: Yes, I came to see you, and you weren't here.
4: Oh, golly, am I tired. Is there any more tea there, Mom?
6: Well, get yourself a cup off the sideboard. Whole day teaching and 2 hours night school on top of that.
7: Well, do you think your students learned anything?
6: Sure, a bunch of smug lies. Come on, move over, Dad. Let me...
8: Polly, now, don't talk that way about your teaching. It's a wonderful profession.
6: Come on, Dad, over.
7: All right.
6: And none of your lectures, Mother, about the fine privilege of serving impressionable young minds.
7: There's room enough there for you, Polly. You're not that big yet.
6: Oh, I gained another pound today. Teaching may be a noble calling, but it's darn sedentary.
7: You'll become a fine, plump woman in no time.
6: Oh, that's terrible, Grandfather. Oh, say, Dad, I forgot. I have a letter for you.
7: A letter? Who's it from?
6: Wait a minute. It's here in my purse. Here it is. Postman gave it to me just as I was going out this morning. I didn't have time to come back.
7: So, you carry my mail with you all day. I've been expecting this.
4: What is it, Thomas?
7: Just a minute. Just as I thought. I'll greet my dear brother Peter with this in the morning. Now the town will have something to get head up about.
0: I don't understand all this, Thomas.
7: I kept quiet until I had proof, Peter. And now I've got it in this letter. I warned the board there were dangers in the design and location, but nobody would listen to me then. Well, they'll have to now.
0: Come to the point.
7: You know what this health resort we've sunk so much money in to attract tourists and invalids... Do you know what it really is?
0: What is it?
7: The whole place is a pest house.
0: Oh, a health resort?
7: Health. It's polluted. It's saturated with disease. All the waste products up at Mullidale from the tannery, all that stinking filth is infecting the water in the pipes leading to the reservoir and seeps out on the shore, too.
0: Where the bathing beach is.
7: Exactly. Our bathing beach is a cesspool of dangerous bacteria.
0: But that's your father-in-law's problem. It's his tannery that's contaminating the water. And you'd better not cross up old Morton Callum. He's your security. Your family will be getting his money someday.
7: I know, Peter, but you must remember it was HR Enterprises that made the water diversion. Well, Morton Callum isn't responsible. The tannery isn't responsible, not legally. Remember last year we had some tourists take sick here? Typhoid cases and cases...
0: They were infected before they came here. You said so, you said...
7: Well, I thought so then, but later, in the winter, I began to change my mind. So I went to work as health officer and got some samples of the water. I tried to make the test myself, but with the small amount of lab equipment I have at hand...
0: Ah, you were mistaken, hmm? You couldn't prove it?
7: And I sent the samples, both of the drinking water and the swimming water, up to the university to have an accurate analysis made.
0: And?
7: Here it is, this letter. It proves the presence of decomposed organic matter in the water. Full of infusoria it's an appalling situation.
0: I don't believe it.
7: Well, here's the letter, read it yourself.
0: Was it necessary for you to make all these investigations behind my back?
7: Yes, because until I was absolutely sure about
0: it... And you feel absolutely sure now.
7: It's there in the letter, can you doubt it?
0: And as local health officer, you intend to bring this before the board?
7: Yes, I... prepared a report with recommendations. What we're giving the tourists now is a constant supply of disease germs. Just think, water that's infectious, whether you drink it or swim in it. That's what we offer sick people who come to us in good faith and pay exorbitant rates to be made well again.
0: As usual, you exaggerate, do you not?
7: What's needed is a new drainage system to draw off the waste material from Mullidale and relay the water...
0: Do the whole thing over again?
7: Well, do you see any other way out of it? I don't.
0: And what do we do with the resort in the meantime? Why, no one had come near the place after it got around that the water was dangerous.
7: Yes, but, Peter, that's what we're...

0: against?
1: There are other towns along the waterfront that'll grab off our tourist trade. And then where are we going to be? We might as well give up the whole project, lose everything. And you can be proud of having ruined your hometown.
0: Me? I've ruined it. I didn't put the bugs there.
1: Health Resort Enterprises is the only thing that ever brought any business to this town. We've got a bit of a future now.
0: Well, granted, what do you suggest we do?
1: Nothing. I'm not convinced that the water is as bad as
0: you. It'll be even worse this next summer when the hot weather comes. What, an epidemic on your hands?
1: Oh, stop exaggerating, Thomas. A competent physician ought to know what measures to take to prevent any trouble. Or at least to... Here's the whole point. You'll have to accept the engineering that's been done in the water system. Oh, I'm sure the board will give some consideration to your suggestions for improvements. As long as it doesn't cost too much.
0: That would be a nice piece of fraud.
1: Fraud?
0: Yes, a fraud. A lie. An out-and-out public crime.
1: I told you before, I'm not convinced there's any immediate danger.
0: Look, it was because of your influence, your pressure, that the health resort was built so near the water outlets from the tannery. Because you own property there. That's what's bothering you, that blunt-headed greed and stupidity of yours. Huh? I think I don't see through you.
1: What if I do protect my reputation? It's for the good of the town. I've done more for this place than any other mayor they've ever had. So it's in the public's interest to withhold that report. With an election coming on and... But later on, I'll raise the question with the board and we'll do our best, privately. But nothing of this is to leak out. Not a word to the public.
0: Well, I'm afraid I can't stop that now, Peter.
1: You better.
0: Too many people know about it already.
1: Who? Don't tell me those friends of yours on the People's Messenger, those yellow journalists, Hofstadt.
0: Well, that's right.
1: You and your busybody troublemaker, you want to cut off the most important source of income for the whole town.
0: But the source is poisoned, man. Stop and think. We're making a living out of retailing, filth, and corruption. Our business gets its dividends from a lie.
1: It's very painful for me, Thomas, as mayor, to have my nearest relative always criticizing and attacking things. And suggesting costly reforms.
0: But you forget I'm health officer. Don't you think it's the duty of every educated man to pass on his knowledge and ideas to the public?
1: Oh, leave the public alone. Just stir up a lot of fuss.
0: Are things so perfect they don't need to be criticized and changed? That's your honest opinion?
1: Yes. You're a fanatic and a fool. You've no idea how much harm you do yourself by being so outspoken. You fight with the authorities and you fight with the businessmen. You disregard everyone you should have some consideration for. Are you forgotten completely that it was I who got you your appointment as medical officer for the resort?
0: I was entitled to it. I was the first one who saw that the town could be made into a successful health resort, and I was the only one at the time. I had to plug away at it for years, and I wrote and wrote.
1: Well, it wasn't the moment for it. As soon as the opportune time came, I and others, practical businessmen, took the matter up.
0: Yes, and made this mess of it. Pretty bright bunch.
1: Thomas.
0: What?
1: Look. Now, we're brothers, Thomas. I want you to do something. But if you don't, I'm going to get tough, too.
0: Oh, you are?
1: Since you've been stupid enough to let this matter get out when it should have been treated as official and confidential, you're going to make a public retraction.
0: A retraction? How?
1: After further investigation, you will come to the conclusion that the situation isn't as bad as you figured in the first place.
0: You expect me
1: And
0: to...
1: also, you'll make a public statement of your confidence in the Board of Health Resort Enterprises and in their great readiness to remedy any defects or any possible defects.
0: Oh, but you won't be able to fix it by tinkering here and patching there. It's impossible. How can I say it more emphatically? Impossible!
1: Maybe I should remind you. You have no right to a private opinion.
0: No right?
1: As a subordinate member of the staff of HR Enterprises, you have no right to express any opinion which runs counter to that of your superiors.
0: Oh, but this is too much. I'm a doctor, a man of science. And you tell me I've no right in my own field to...
1: This isn't a matter that's just scientific. It's more complicated than... involves economic as well as technical...
0: I don't care what it involves.
2: You saw?
0: You, a pack of...
1: I won't allow it. I, your superior, and you'd better obey me or you'll...
0: Obey you! Hofstadt has that article of mine, and all he's waiting for is my word to go ahead and print it. Well, now he'll get it.
1: Anything to embarrass us, the people who are trying to run the community.
0: I'll get Larson's support, too.
1: Larson?
0: As chairman of community welfare, he's as interested in health as I am. Don't forget, he's also president of the Taxpayers Association.
1: Larson won't support you.
0: Ha. Peter, dear Mr. Mayor, that does worry you a bit, doesn't it?

0: Hello, Hofstad?
1: Yeah, Thomas?
0: You can go ahead and print that article of mine on the water situation.
1: Good, good. We'll hit them hard. Go in today.
0: I'd also like you to run a news story on the reception I've received from the authorities.
1: Sure, I'll take it.
0: I'll pound it out and bring it right over.
1: Fine. You didn't get very far.
0: Nowhere. See you.
1: Right.

0: good, Mr. Larson. You're in.
1: Hello, Doctor. Sit down. Your brother was just here, just left.
0: My brother? What did he want about the water?
1: Yes.
0: I suppose he tried to tell you a lot of lies.
1: Doctor, this is a serious matter. Is it true it'll cost close to $500 million to make the engineering changes necessary?
0: I don't know what it'll cost. Maybe.
1: And the town will have to pay for it?
0: No, the company will pay for it. Health Resort Enterprises.
1: But the company isn't in a position to incur any further expenses. Your brother just told me that. He should know, both as chairman of the board and as mayor. He also told me it might mean things will be shut down for 2 years while the changes are made. What is the town going to live on in the meantime? A lot of new people have moved in here. Some stores have...
0: I don't know, but the resort can't go on as it is, infecting people.
1: I'm sorry, Doctor. I'm afraid I can't go along with you on this.
0: But wait a minute, Mr. Larson.
1: No, it won't be any use. I don't see where there's any choice but
0: to... Close up the resort for 2 years if it's necessary.
1: Are you out of your mind? Every storekeeper in the town would be ruined. Real estate values...
0: Well, maybe that's better than infecting the whole country. The tourists will carry the infection with them.
1: Doctor, I've always been a reasonable man. You and I have always gotten along well together. But I must say, this is going too far. You're saying things like that. I'm inclined to agree with your brother. You're exaggerating. This whole thing is imagination.
2: Imagination, Mr. Larson? This is solid scientific fact.

0: Here, Hogshead, I'm late. Print this, too. Print
1: it. Oh, hello, Stockman. You finally got
0: here. We'll blow this town to...
2: Cummins?
3: Oh, Peter. What are you doing here in Hogshead's office? Nice job you did with Larson.
2: I just told him the simple consequences.
3: Hogshead, is this great public figure my brother trying to scare you into not printing my article? If I'm sure his threats and lies can't make any impression on you anyway. That weak-kneed old grandmother Larson. Look, Hofstad, here's the new story I promised you over the phone. Just run it side by side with the main article.
1: No, Thomas, I'm not going to print it.
3: Not... What does this mean?
1: I didn't realize the implications in this, Thomas, that it would take so much money and time to... Well, you... gave me a rather false picture.
3: False picture? I'll be responsible for any false picture. Just print the article. I'll be able to defend it. I thought you were my brother's political opponent.
1: Certainly, but it'd be political suicide for me to print your article. We can fight the election on other issues.
3: You've got a chance to blast the mayor right out of office, and you won't use it.
1: Thomas, what chance would my party or my paper have publicizing this and jeopardizing the future of the town? I might as well get my razor and cut my own...
3: Print my article as a handbill. Leave it out of your paper. I'll pay the cost.
1: No, I wouldn't touch it in any form.
3: Hofstad, you said you were fighting for truth and freedom.
2: Thomas, prepare yourself for another surprise. Mr. Hofstad is going to print an article I'm going to write for him, presenting the real situation.
3: May I kiss the bride? Which of you is the bride? I'll hire a hall to speak the truth. And I'll parade the streets with a drum and shout the truth. You won't shut me up. I'll call a public meeting. I will. I'll hire a hall.

0: Could I have your attention, please? Will the meeting please come to order? It's quarter past, and so I think I'll begin. I see that some of my enemies are present in the audience. Good. Tonight they'll see how truth can win out.
1: Just a moment.
0: Mr. Larson...
1: I think we ought to elect a chairman first.
0: No, that's not necessary, Mr. Larson. This is my meeting.
2: I think so, too. As mayor, I think we should have a chairman.
0: Your Honor, I'm only going to deliver a lecture. We don't need a chairman.
2: Ladies and gentlemen, Dr. Stockman's lecture might lead to a hot and heavy discussion. We need a presiding officer.
3: Yeah, chairman, the mayor's right. Let's have a chairman.
4: I thought we have a chairman.
5: There was the proper way. Doctor, the general wish of the meeting seems to be that a chairman should be elected.
0: Well, let the meeting have its way.
1: I nominate the mayor.
2: Thank you. Thank you, friends, but I'd like to decline, if you don't mind, for various reasons. There is a man here, though, who I think will be acceptable to all of you. The president of the Taxpayers Association, Mr. Larson.
1: Since my fellow citizens want it, very well, I'll take the chair.
4: Well, then get up there on the platform.
1: Yes. And now, as chairman, I'd like to say a few words.
4: He always does.
1: I'm a quiet and peaceful man who believes in discreet moderation and in moderate discretion. Anybody who knows me knows that.
3: You tell him, Larson.
1: You bet. I have learned in the school of life and experience that moderation is the most valuable virtue a citizen can possess, especially in these times.
2: Hear,
1: hear. I would therefore suggest to our esteemed fellow citizen, Dr. Thomas Stockman, who has called this meeting on his own initiative, that he should keep strictly within the bounds of moderation.
6: Three cheers for the Moderation Society. Hurrah! Yeah.
1: Gentlemen, please. I see the mayor has his hand up. Yes, you have something to say, sir?
2: Mr. Chairman, in consideration of the close family relationship between myself and the present medical officer of Health Resort Enterprises, I'd rather not have had to say anything this evening. But my official position with regard to the resort and my concern for the vital interests of the town in general force me to put forward the motion. I'm sure none of you want any unreliable and exaggerated accounts of the sanitary condition of the resort and the town spread around. Therefore, I should like to move that this meeting vote not to permit the medical officer to give his proposed lecture.
0: Not permit me? What trick is this?
1: Doctor, please, do not interfere with our meeting.
0: But it's my meeting.
1: Doctor, you're out of order.
0: But I... Very well, go ahead.
2: Ladies and gentlemen, in my statement published in the press, I presented the facts, the truth to the public, so that every fair-minded citizen could form his own judgment on the issue. It's pretty obvious the medical officer's insinuations are an insult to the leading and most highly respected citizens of this community. But more important than that, his proposals would saddle every taxpayer in this community with increased taxes. Do you want that?
1: Order! I must say that I agree with the mayor. No one doubts the good intentions of the doctor, but when it ends up being an increased burden on the taxpayers, as it would be in this case, and I, for one, although I've always admired him, will see Dr. Stockman hanged before I will go along with him in this matter. Mr. Hobstad, you may speak, Mr. Hobstad.
5: I, too, feel called upon to explain my position as editor of the People's Messenger. Now, Dr. Stockman's agitations for greater health measures in the town seemed to be gaining a certain amount of sympathy at first, so I supported them impartially, as is the policy of our paper. In this issue, too, we were going to support the doctor. But then we began to suspect that we'd allowed ourselves to be misled by misrepresentation of the facts.
0: Misrepresentation? How do you know? You haven't even heard the facts.
1: Doctor, please don't interrupt.
5: As you know, my paper, The People's Messenger, on broad international questions sometimes goes quite far. Really quite advanced. But in dealing with purely local matters, experience has shown that a newspaper ought to proceed with a certain caution.
3: You can say that again.
5: Now, it's pretty obvious. It's pretty obvious in the matter before us that our health officer, Dr. Stockman, has public opinion against him. Now, what's an editor's first and most obvious duty, gentlemen? Isn't it to print what the readers want? And isn't it up to him to work persistently and conscientiously for the welfare of those whose opinions he represents, his readers, the public?
7: Yeah.
5: Or is it possible that I am mistaken in that?
1: Right, Hopkins. You better print what we believe in.
5: Yeah, sure.
4: I never liked your paper.
5: You have no idea. You have no idea what a severe struggle it's been for me to break with Stockman, a man who's been my friend.
6: Hey. Which Stockman did you break with, the mayor or the doctor?
5: My duty to you forced me to break with Dr. Stockman.
1: I will now put the mayor's proposition to a vote that the medical officer not be permitted to lecture.
5: There isn't any need. Tonight, I have no intention of dealing with all that filth down at the resort. I've got something else to speak about.
6: Mr. Chairman, I'm a taxpayer, and so consequently, I have a right to speak too. And my absolute, unswerving, and inconceivable opinion.
3: Shut up!
5: I call this meeting. Am I going to be allowed to speak?
1: Dr. Stockman will address the meeting.
5: I'd like to have seen anyone a few days ago. They had to silence me, as has been done tonight. I'd have defended my sacred right to speak as a man, like a... Well, I let the issue of the poisonous condition of the water pass. I have something more important to say to you. I've thought and pondered a great deal these last few days. Pondered over so many things that my head's almost burst. But I got it straightened out at last. I've made a discovery much bigger than that piddling matter about our polluted water supply.
3: I thought you weren't going to talk about the result.
5: I have discovered that our moral life is poisoned. Our moral life and the whole fabric of our society is founded on lies.
3: Is that so?
4: What an insinuation.
1: I suggest the speaker moderate his language.
5: I have always loved my hometown. When I was up north, I thought a lot about it. I wanted to do something for this place and the people here. So I worked out the plan for making a health resort out of it.
3: It was your idea, but you didn't work out the plan.
1: Quiet!
5: Well, when I had the chance to come home at last, I thought I was very lucky. That's all I wanted, to be back here and to be of public service to this community.
4: Be quiet!
5: Yesterday, my eyes were opened, and for the first time, I realized the enormous corruption of the authorities of this town.
2: Mr. Chairman, I object to the phrase enormous corruption.
1: By virtue of my authority as chairman of this meeting,
5: it's quibbling to catch me up on a phrase, Mr. Larson. Perhaps I should say the boneheadedness of the leading citizens of this town. They stand in the way of every independent and intelligent man, whichever way he turns. And what I'd like best to see is every blessed one of them kicked right out.
1: Tucker, please try to be tactful in your language.
5: All right, I won't say anything more about our leading citizens. They're not the greatest danger and most terrifying enemy of truth and freedom.
3: Who then?
1: Yeah,
3: who?
1: Name them.
5: Yes, naming them, I'll name them. That is precisely the discovery I made yesterday. The most dangerous enemy to truth and freedom is the majority of the people. You, all of you, now you know.

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The story will resume after a pause for station identification. 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

0: Continuing the third program from Studio One, Columbia's new hour-length dramatic series, we present the second half of An Enemy of the People.
1: I urgently request the speaker to withdraw the ill-considered remark he made a moment ago.
2: No. No, I'm sorry. It's the majority in this town denies me my freedom and tries to keep me from speaking the truth.
3: The majority always has right on its side. Are we not taught so in school?
2: And truth, true. That is one of those political lies you leaders have used to blind the... Oh, don't you see? The majority never has right on its side. Never, I say.
4: He's a factor. Coming against the majority. Oh, shut up.
2: Wait. Wait, let me finish. Let me finish what I was going to say.
4: No.
2: There is a kind of right. The majority has on its side a broad, general right. But when we get down to specific truths and specific rights, then the minority is to be listened to and believed. I have spent my life studying preventive medicine and dealing in community health problems. And I tell you that the water here at the resort is teeming with disease. But you don't want to believe me.
5: You won't talk about that.
3: Yeah, lay off that.
2: But that is the subject. That is the subject I'm an expert in. And you won't listen to me.
3: Why, Shockwave?
5: I've talked at money.
2: Look, won't you admit that there are some men in their own fields who have climbed far, far above the rest of us? They are fighting for truths newly born. They are right, and we, the majority, are wrong. Let's not shout them down and throw bricks at them just because they deny what we believe. Let's seek them out and listen to them. There are men who have discovered new truths about money, our minds, our emotions, food, the elements, the cooperation, language. Those men could lead us down new streets, out of our mental, physical, and spiritual slums.
3: In other words, what you're advocating is a revolution.
2: Yes. Yes, of course I am. A revolution against the lie that the majority is always right. What sort of truth does the majority now hold? A truth that the fighters at the outposts held in the days of our grandfathers. The fighters at the outposts now no longer approve them. Truths don't last forever. No community can live a healthy, vigorous, human, and humane life if it is nourished only on dried-up truths, on lies.
5: Instead of standing up there using vague generalities, tell us what these dried-up truths are.
3: Yeah.
2: You should know, Mr. Hofstad. Most of the tired truths that have become lies are in your paper, The People's Messenger. When problems are far away and can't affect you, your heart bleeds for humanity.
5: Hofstad, bleeding for humanity.
2: But when the problems are close up in your own town, that's something else again.
5: Prove it, Dr. Stockman.
2: You didn't want to hurt your paper's circulation or scare your advertisers. It was just in private you like to brag to me about your social conscience.
5: That's a lie.
6: Yes, it's a lie. He has no social conscience.
2: The people's messenger preaches broad-mindedness and morality, but deals in their opposites. It makes headlines out of rumors. And if a rumor is false, it prints a retraction on page 5. But the truth can never catch up to a lie. The paper condemns a horrible crime, but delights in it with detailed pictures and columns of copy. It points out the ignorance, poverty, and ugly conditions of life in some far-off place, but ignores them here in this town.
7: Mr. Chairman, I move that you direct the speaker to sit down.
5: Here, second that. No, let him speak.
2: Published somewhere and spread all over the country.
3: It almost seems as if Dr. Stockman's intentions are to ruin this town, exterminate it.
2: Yes, my hometown means so much to me that I'd rather exterminate it than see it flourish on a lie.
5: All he knows is hate. He's a public enemy.
2: You'll end up by infecting the whole country. Better to cut out the infection now, the festering sore. Exterminate the people.
8: You're talking like an
7: animal. Don't go here.
5: Enemy of the people.
9: We've heard enough.
5: There, doctor. There is the voice of the people?
7: Yes, yes.
9: He's an enemy of the people.
7: He hates the people
10: and his country.
9: Enemy of the people.
1: Please, order, order. I have something to say. Order, order, quiet, please. Both as a citizen and as an individual, I'm profoundly shocked by what I've just had to listen to. And in the light of recent world events...
11: You've heard the truth from me, Larson.
1: That's what you think. I have my own views. Ladies and gentlemen, I'm sorry to... I'm obliged to subscribe to the opinion I've just heard from the audience, my fellow citizens. And I propose that we put on record our opinion. I will entertain a resolution from the floor.
12: Mr. Chairman.
1: Yes, Mr. Mayor.
12: Resolved. This meeting is of the opinion that Dr. Thomas Stockman, medical officer of the resort, is an enemy of the people.
5: I second that!
1: Oh, you fool! I tell you that I called this meeting. You can't...
2: We cannot hear you now, Doctor. You're out of order. A formal vote is about to be taken. Now, a show of hands, please. All those against the resolution, those against, 1, 2, 3, 4, is your hand up or down? Down. 4, 5, 6, 7.
13: I thank the few of you who...
2: Now, all those in favor of the resolution, raise your hand. This meeting of citizens declares Dr. Thomas Stockman to be an enemy of the people. Meeting is adjourned.
11: Wait! You'll hear more from this enemy of the people before he leaves you behind him. I'm not so forgiving as you might think. You won't find me saying, I forgive you. For you know not what you do.
1: It is a blasphemous comparison, Dr. Stockman.
7: He's threatening us now, indeed.

0: all around the house. Oh, dear. Thomas. Oh, dear, what can they do? They followed you home.
1: Don't worry, Catherine. They won't do any more than break the windows. Oh. These stones...
0: Oh, look!
1: Another one. And that stone, too. Where did it go to?
0: Thomas, get away from the window.
1: I'll keep these stones. Leif and Morton will look at them every day, and when they grow up, they'll inherit them as mementos of this.
0: Oh, Thomas, your pants are ripped.
1: I did that getting away from those people.
0: The best pants you've got. Oh.
1: I'll have to remember in the future when I go out to fight for freedom and truth never to wear my best pants.
0: Oh, Thomas, Thomas.
1: Oh, sorry. That's probably the last one.

0: Hello?
1: Oh, good morning. Is this Dr. Thomas Stockman?
0: Good morning, yes.
1: This is Mr. Hedberg, your landlord.
0: Oh, hello. What can I...
1: I thought I'd better phone you and explain. You see, I am in a dependent position. I don't like to do this, but... Well, I hope you'll understand, Doctor.
0: Understand what?
1: I'm sending you notice to vacate.
0: Your what?
1: I'm forced to ask you to leave your... my house. It's nothing to do with me. It's nothing personal, Doctor. I want you to understand... public opinion compels me to...
0: Yes.
1: I don't dare offend certain influential people in the party I belong.
0: No. No, of course, Mr. Hedberg. I see. Thank you for calling.
1: Well, Doctor...
0: Goodbye. The landlord. We'll be getting a notice in tomorrow's mail, Catherine, to move out of here.
2: Move out?
0: Not wasting any time getting things organized against the enemy of the people.
2: Oh, now that's ridiculous. Who thought up that name? You've never been that. You can't be Thomas.
0: Oh, don't be too sure, Catherine. To be called an ugly name, enemy of the... here in the pit of my stomach, eating away and nothing...
2: Thomas, dear, you were a bit reckless.
0: No. No, most of the things I said, I believe. They're true. Maybe I did get carried away at the last. But I get so mad at the people. I expect so much of them, and I'm always disappointed. I shocked them, didn't I? Maybe that's not bad to jar them a bit so they won't be so sure of everything. If someone can get them to doubt and wonder and try to find out, then maybe we'll be able to stumble through. I keep hoping...

0: What are you doing out in the garden?
1: Wally, what are you doing home from school so early? In the middle of the...
0: Oh, Father, I've lost my position as a teacher. I've been dismissed.
1: They're taking this out on you, too.
0: Mrs. Busk was given the unpleasant job. I know it hurt her to have to tell me, but she didn't dare keep me on. She said her own job was at stake. So my holidays this year start very early.
1: She didn't dare either. That's lovely.
0: Suddenly, very suddenly, they decide I've been corrupting the youth of our town. Some of the things I've said in class. Well, that was the reason given.
1: They were right. Most of the stuff they tell you to teach in school corrupts the students.
0: Isn't it wonderful, Dad? We're both a couple of rebels. I like it.
1: Yeah, but that's enough, Polly. Let's not pretend it isn't serious. You better go inside and tell your mother the news. But don't let her know you're enjoying it. I wish I were, but I'm aware of all that's behind it.

0: Ah, my dear brother. I've been expecting this call all day.
1: Oh, you have.
0: Come in.
1: Thomas, I...
0: Well, out with it, Peter. You look as though you're the one who's been badly treated.
1: This document from the Board of HR...
0: My dismissal.
1: Yes, dating from today. We're sorry to have to do it, Thomas, but because of public opinion, we don't dare...
0: Don't dare. That again.
1: You might as well know the whole situation, Thomas. From now on, don't expect any private medical practice in this town either.
0: And who do you think you are to... Why do you say that?
1: The Taxpayers Association is circulating a petition asking people to pledge not to employ you because of the way you insulted the town.
0: Huh. Public-minded Larson's little group.
1: Thomas, it might be advisable for you to leave the place for a little while.
0: Yes, that would be convenient, wouldn't it?
1: Yes. Then when you've had 6 months to think things over, maybe you could persuade yourself to write a few words of apology, admitting your error.
0: And I might be reappointed to my old position.
1: It's not impossible.
0: But tell me, what about public opinion?
1: Oh, public opinion is easy to mold. But we'll need an admission from you that you made a mistake.
0: Oh, so that's it. Same old pattern. No, I won't do it. I'll never do it. You have nothing but contempt for the people, have you, Peter? They're nothing to you. Public opinion is easy to mold. Still, you mouth a lot of phrases about how right and independent the people are. And they eat it up. You're respected and trusted. Ah, and voted for. Peter Stockman, the people's choice. But the party's choice first. Your party's a fine sausage machine. It mashes up all sorts of heads together into the same mincemeat. Fatheads and blockheads all in one mash. And they all have the same opinion. And isn't that convenient? One of their unanimous opinions is that they think for themselves.
1: I suppose you think Hofstede's party would give the individual the freedom to...
0: No, not Hofstede's. No,
1: well, at least you've got that much sense in you. Now, Thomas, if you only had sense enough to sign a retraction, a man with a family has no right to act like
0: that. No right? Only one thing a free man has no right to do. No right to foul himself with filth. No right to do anything that would justify his spitting in his own face.
1: Then go ahead and spit. You and your righteousness. I know about your cheap, slippery dealings with Morton Callum, your father-in-law. You, an idealist.
0: And I... You mean?
1: You know what I mean. If you don't, you ought to.

0: your hurry?
1: Oh, Mr. Callum, I was just on my way over to your place.
0: I yelled at you half a dozen times.
1: Yes, lucky I ran into you. Look here, my brother Peter's just been talking
0: Peter.
1: To me.
0: I didn't think he would. Not after that meeting last
1: night. He accused you and me of some slippery dealings. Any idea what he's trying to...
0: Slippery dealings? Nothing. It's just a straight matter of business.
1: What's a straight matter of business?
0: Oh, let Peter talk. He's just whining because we're smarter than he is, eh, Thomas? Here, look. Look what I've got here. Just on my way over to the bank. Put them in my safe deposit box.
1: Oh, but these are stock certificates of the Health Resort Corporation.
0: Yes, they weren't hard to get today. And cheap, Thomas.
1: You've been buying them?
0: As many shares as I could pay for.
1: But, Mr. Callum, you know the state of affairs
0: look,
1: of the...
0: Thomas, now, if you behave reasonably, you can soon put the resort back on its feet again. I've invested most of my savings in these shares. Stock your Catherine, Polly, and the boys will get when I pass on.
1: Oh, no, no,
0: meanwhile,
1: you shouldn't have...
0: I can net a nice profit on them if you just...
1: If I what?
0: If you just say that on further investigation you find there's no pollution from my tannery.
1: But there is.
0: You can say that there isn't. Now, look, Thomas, your family will need the money from these shares. You'll probably never make much.
1: Not at the rate I'm going.
0: Well, then, if you still insist that my tannery is poisoning the resort, it'll be exactly the same as tearing the flesh of your own wife and children.
1: Why couldn't you have consulted me before you went and bought those shares? They're just trash.
0: Trash? Yes, yes. If you stick to your mad idea, these shares won't be worth much.
1: Why have you put me in such a position? You know I'm very concerned about my family's welfare. They've gone without so much for so long.
0: Well, it's up to you whether these shares become worthless. Now, just a word from you, Thomas.
1: Oh, that's what you are. My father-in-law, too, deals only in money.
0: Come, come, come. I know you're upset, so I won't demand an answer this minute, but I must know one way or the other what you intend to do by 2 o'clock this afternoon.
1: 2 o'clock this afternoon?
0: Yes. If it's no, well, I'll have to work out some way of unloading, and your family won't get a cent from me.
1: Thank you.

0: Hofstad, the newspaper owner, to see you. Says it's important. Shall I tell him to go along to your study or...
1: Tommy.
2: After what's happened, you actually dare to come into my home?
1: Well, I've got something important. I can understand you're put out with me, Thomas, for my attitude at the meeting.
2: Pretty contemptible.
1: What else could I do?
2: You didn't dare do anything else.
1: Why didn't you give me a hint ahead of time?
2: A hint of what?
1: Of what was behind it all.
2: Will you please leave us, Polly?
0: Of course, Dad.
2: Now, what are you driving at?
1: Oh, you know.
2: I don't know.
1: Thomas, don't you think it would have been smarter to get somebody else besides your father-in-law go around buying up shares of health resort enterprises? Someone who wouldn't have been linked with you and you shouldn't have come out personally and attacked the resort? Could have been done anonymously, just as effectively. I know about these things. You should have consulted me first, Thomas.
3: Is it possible?
1: You've got to be more...
2: What do you want?
1: I'm willing to put my paper, the People's Messenger, at your disposal.
2: What about public opinion? Aren't you afraid of the storm that'll break over our heads?
1: Oh, we'll ride it out. But you'll have to be ready to change your tack soon as your mudslinging's done its work.
2: And my father-in-law and I have got hold of all the shares for next to nothing.
1: Your reason for wanting to get control of the resort is mainly scientific, I'm sure.
2: Oh, huh? Of course. And we'll tinker with the drainage pipes a little and dig up a bit of the shore, and it won't cost the town a nickel. But then... Ah! That'll be all right, eh?
1: Sure, with the People's Messenger behind you.
2: But, Hofstad, I should apologize for asking such a question, but... what do you get out of this?
1: Well, to be honest with you, Thomas, I'd prefer to help you without getting anything out of it. But the People's Messenger's in a rather shaky financial state. Not going very well, you see. And I'd hate to see it fold up now when there's so much work to be done here in a political way.
2: Naturally. And it'd be an awful blow for such a friend of the people as you. But I am an enemy of the people. Remember that? Now get out! Go on, get out before I strangle you.
1: Wait! Stockman!
2: I am an enemy of the people!
3: I am an enemy of the people.

0: Fred, what's wrong?
1: Oh, it's nothing, nothing.
0: Thomas, what was all that shouting about?
1: I'll tell you later. I've got to make a phone call first, right away.
0: Thomas, the two boys have come home from school, too. They were fighting with the other kids.
2: Yeah, but the other kids started it.
3: Hello?
1: Hello, Mr. Callum?
3: Yes, Thomas?
1: It's 2 o'clock. My answer, no. No, no! What was that about the boys?
4: Hello.
2: Here they come.
0: That was a strange conversation with Father.
1: What are Leif and Morton doing out of school at this hour? Don't tell me they're not...
2: Daddy, we have to stay home for a couple of days.
5: Yeah, we got in a fight.
1: Good. Good. Well, that wipes the slate clean. The whole family's kicked out.
0: Oh, I guess the only thing we can do is move to another town.
1: No, I'll be hanged if we're going away. This is where the fight's going to be, and this is where we're going to come out on top. We'll get another roof over our head somewhere in this town, and then I'll go to work.
0: But you haven't got your health resort appointment anymore. And if they won't let you carry on private practice...
1: I've got the poor people to fall back on, haven't I? Those that don't pay anything. After all, they need me most. And I'll preach to them in and out of season.
0: Now, Thomas, you know how far you get with your preaching. The last few days...
1: Now, Catherine, don't be silly. Am I going to be run out by stupid public opinion? No, thank you. I'll stay.
0: And what are we going to do for money?
1: I don't know, and I don't care. We'll have bills instead. I want to drum into the heads of these people that the majority is an enemy of freedom, that party politics strangle every young and vigorous truth, that considerations of expediency turn morality and justice upside down, and that it'll all end in chaos or tyranny. Oh, I know, I'll be vindicated on the issue of the contaminated water when an epidemic breaks out. I'll be needed then. But will they get the significance? Will they see the larger pattern? Hey, Morton, what's that?
0: Morton, have you got a black eye?
2: Oh, no, that's just dirt.
0: That's not dirt.
2: Well, sure it is, Mom.
1: So you two kids got kicked out of school, eh?
5: Just a couple of days, Dad.
1: No. You're never going to set foot in that school again?
2: No more school?
5: We can play all the time.
0: Thomas,
1: I'll educate them myself. You won't learn a blessed thing.
2: Oh, boy.
1: I'll make progressive and high-minded men out of you. You can help me, Polly.
0: Not afraid I might corrupt them.
1: But two young children aren't enough for a school. We'll get a dozen more. Kids who hang around the streets. Kids that our solid citizens ignore. Unless they steal something. I'm going to experiment here. Might come across some exceptional heads.
2: What are we going to do when we all become progressive and high-minded men?
1: Drive the wolves out of the country.
0: If they don't drive you out, Morton.
1: Drive me out? Now, Catherine, when I'm the strongest man in the town, I'll go further than that. I'm the strongest man in the whole world.
2: Gee, are you, Daddy? Are you stronger than...
1: Shh. You mustn't tell anyone just yet. This is a secret. But I've made a great discovery.
0: Oh, no, no, Thomas, not another one.
1: Yes, come in close. This is it. The strongest man in the world is the man who stands most alone.

0: 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Tonight from Studio One, you have heard Fletcher Markle's production of An Enemy of the People by Henrik Ibsen. The adaptation was prepared by Len Peterson, and the original music composed and conducted by Alexander Semler.
1: Now, for your interest, may a producer now introduce the principals of the cast. Featured tonight is Dr. Thomas Stockman.
2: Mavor Moore.
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1: Next Tuesday night from Studio One at CBS, baseball and summertime and romance, and a young man called Alibi Ike. That's his name according to Ring Lardner, who wrote a wonderful story about him, but actually his name is Legion. Until next week then, and Ring Lardner's Alibi Ike, this is Fletcher Markle with a good night and thank you from all of us in Studio One.

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1: Hold it. 15 seconds from now, you'll see the picture he just took. 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
2: Once upon a time, there was an engineer.
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6: Oh, David, I wish we could stay here and finish unpacking before we go to Julian Hartley's for dinner.
7: I wish we could stay here, period.
6: The sun shining in the living room, Shakespeare sleeping on the good chair. The heat's up, the paint's dry, hardly smells at all anymore, and we have to go out.
7: Of course, Julia's house has carpets, pine-paneled walls, maids and butlers.
6: Who wants all that? Look at what we've got.
7: I'm looking. All I see is trunks, valises, and barrels of wedding presents. What time is it?
6: Almost 1 o'clock. We'll have to leave the big trunk until we get back.
7: I'll just finish putting up this tie rack.
6: I'm ready. All I have to do is wash my hands and comb my hair. What'll it be like at Julia's?
7: Formal.
6: Long table with candles on it.
7: And nuts and fruits and all the things that go with Thanksgiving.
6: I love nuts. What kind of people? All family?
7: Some. Relatives of relatives. A few brokers scattered about. Maybe a dash or two of Julia's protégés for the season.
6: What kind?
7: Right now, I think it's musicians.
6: Oh. Will you and I sit together?
7: Nope. I'll be at one end next to Mrs. Van Ogle per poodle, and
6: I'll be at the other end next to Mr. Cornelius Pringle, no doubt. What'll Cornelius and I talk about?
7: You'll find something if I know you.
6: But you don't know Cornelius. Will you at least wave to me?
7: I'll send you messages hidden in the vegetable platters.
6: David, have you been going to Julian Hartley's for dinner year after year?
7: No, just the last few.
6: David, next year let's have them here. Do you think they'll come here?
7: I doubt it. Julia's Thanksgiving dinners are something of habit. Personally, I suspect she thinks the day was created because she gives her dinner on it.
6: Oh, Mom and I always had Thanksgiving together. We'd buy a turkey and set a beautiful table and eat turkey for weeks afterwards. All kinds of ways. It was nice, two of us.
7: What's Mama doing today?
6: She wouldn't tell me. Said she had something marvelous all planned. I know better. She'll probably eat a lonesome chop at home.
7: I wish we could take her along with us.
6: She wouldn't like it. It's not her kind of Thanksgiving either. David, does Hartley like that kind of stuff? After all, he's your brother.
7: He must like it. He's married to it.
6: Hmm.
7: Come on. Let's get started. You can put on your coat in the hall.
6: I'm ready. I left a little saucer of milk for Shakespeare. Say, maybe I could steal a little turkey bone from Julia's and bring it home to him. So he'll know it's Thanksgiving.
7: And we'll drop by Mother's on the way home.
6: That's a lovely idea. David, that's our telephone.
7: Too late. We're gone.
6: No, we're not. I can hear it.
7: Claudia, you're not going back in there. The elevator's coming.
6: Can't just let it ring. Maybe it's important. Maybe it's Mama.
7: All right, go on in. I'll wait here.
6: Quick, David, open the door before it stops. I'm coming, coming, coming, coming.
8: Coming, coming.
6: Hello? Yes, this is Claudia. Oh, Hartley, we're just on our way. We'll be right there. What? No, you mean the whole party's been called off? Oh, Hartley. Of course we're mad at that. Don't you worry about us. What are you going to do? Don't you mind? Oh. Well, if you talk to Julia, tell her we hope her aunt will be all right. And Hartley, happy Thanksgiving. Goodbye. David, tell the elevator man he can go down again.
7: Hurry up.
6: Come on back here. We're not going.
7: We're not what?
6: We're not going. That was Hartley. Julia's aunt was taken very sick suddenly, and I think she's dying, poor thing. Anyway, she had to go to Boston to be with her uncle.
7: Who, the aunt?
6: No, Julia. And he couldn't call us earlier because he only had our old number.
7: Who, the uncle?
6: No, silly, Hartley. Hartley, not the uncle. So he got hold of Roger and he gave him our new number.
7: Who, Roger or Hartley?
6: You've got me all mixed up. Roger or Hartley what?
7: Gave who our new number?
6: Roger gave Hartley, of course, so he called and we don't have to go and have Thanksgiving dinner. Isn't it wonderful?
7: Yes, let me catch your breath.
6: Are we lucky?
7: But how is Shakespeare going to know it's Thanksgiving without Julia's bones?
6: Because we're going to have Thanksgiving dinner right here.
7: We are. On what?
6: On the big trunk.
7: I mean, with what?
6: With knives and forks, of course.
7: A minor detail, darling, but what will we eat? There's nothing in the house.
6: Oh, I'll go out to the store and buy something.
7: They're all closed.
6: Every last one of them? They can't be. There's always some little store open for people who forget things.
7: Well, nobody forgets things today. They've been preparing for weeks. Why don't we just go out to a restaurant?
6: Restaurants are for people who don't have homes, David.
7: You know it's fine with me, darling, but...
6: Oh, darling, it's just the way I wished. You call Mom and tell her to come over here while I go out and find a store or delicatessen or drugstore.

0: Shakespeare will have dinner here together. Darling, I was just thinking, what about Hartley?
1: What about him?
0: Well, he's all alone at his club.
1: He likes it there.
0: Won't he feel sort of lost today with Julia in Boston?
1: I don't think so.
0: And imagine spending Thanksgiving in a stuffed chair. And there's Roger. It must be awful to be alone today.
1: Now, stop worrying about everybody.
0: Can't help it. They must be lonesome. Should I call him up, David, and ask him to come over?
1: How do you know you're going to find something for us to eat?
0: I will.
1: Would you rather I'd go?
0: Nope, you entertain Mama. I'm off to find a store that's open for people who forget things.

0: What do you think has happened to her, David?
1: Oh, she'll be along.
0: She's had time to go from here to Kalamazoo and back.
1: You know your daughter. She won't come back until she's found a store that's open.
0: In that case, she won't be back until tomorrow.
1: There now. There. How does that look?
0: Perfectly beautiful. You've made that trunk look like a banquet hall.
1: Do you think we ought to sit on the floor or on these valises?
0: On the barrels.
1: Good idea. When was the last time you did something like this, Mrs. Brown?
0: Not for a long time, David. Once I moved into an empty apartment with my husband, and we sat on barrels for weeks. He would have liked you, David.
1: Claudia hardly knew him, did she?
0: David, she never had a father until she met you. It's quite a job you have.
1: You're telling me. Sometimes I think I'm her father, and sometimes I think I'm her son. But, you know, I like being her husband best.
0: There's always the three and the best of marriages.
1: And this is the best of them. It's made me realize how alone I always felt before I was married. How alone a person must feel if they haven't got a marriage like this.
0: Or if they lose it, too.
1: And the funny part about it is that that daughter of yours knows that loneliness, even though she's never tasted it. She wanted to invite Hartley and Roger for dinner today, because Hartley's wife is away in Boston, and Roger's wife, well, she's just away. She felt they'd be lonely.
0: Claudia's always known things she's never experienced.
1: That's wisdom.
2: Hello, I'm back. Is Mama there?
1: She's knitted three sweaters and a quilt waiting for you.
2: Hello, Mama.
0: Hello, welcome home.
2: Oh, David, I'm dead. Here, take these packages. Oh, I went practically over to the river.
1: Which river?
2: I don't know which. The furthest one away. And I found a little man. I think he was Greek. He just opened the store because his wife didn't have any apples. Wasn't that sweet of him and her?
0: Claudia, what have you got there? There's enough to feed an army.
2: Very small army. Well, I got a whole dinner from nuts to soup.
1: Well, why don't we all sit down? Now, here, I'll put everything in the middle like a centerpiece, and then we can just help ourselves. Very, very formally, of course.
2: David, you want to start now?
1: Well, sure, immediately.
2: Well, don't you want to wait a little?
1: Nope, pass me the cheese, Mrs. Brown. Why should we wait?
2: Cheese is for the end. Start with the turkey.
0: I'll start with the cold tongue.
2: Oh, that's the door. I wonder who it is.
1: I can't imagine.
2: I'll go. Coming. Hartley, I'm so glad you came.
3: Claudia, my child. Happy Thanksgiving.
2: Hartley, I better warn you, there isn't any furniture or...
3: Oh, I could have all the furniture I want at the club. I don't think I'll miss it at all.
2: Dinner's not very fancy, either.
3: Fancy foods don't agree with my gallbladder.
2: That's good. I was so afraid you'd eaten already and wouldn't come. It's a surprise for David.
1: I'm not the least bit surprised.
2: Aren't you just a little?
1: Hello, David. Oh, hello, Hartley. Not the least bit. I know you, Claudia, but I think you're wonderful, darling.
2: Do you, David? Hartley, this is my mother, Mrs. Brown.
3: Mrs. Brown, it's a pleasure to meet Claudia's mother.
0: Hello, Mr. Norton.
1: Well, do sit down, Hartley. That beautiful upholstered barrel is all yours.
3: How delicious everything looks. Tongue, deviled ham, olives. I haven't eaten them in years.
2: You don't mind?
3: Mind? It may put me to bed for a week, but I love it.
0: Not exactly what the doctor ordered.
3: I shall forget my doctor, forget my gallbladder, forget everything but Claudia's wonderful selection of viands. And how happy I am to be here. And Claudia, here's my little contribution.
2: Champagne! Oh, I haven't had it since the day I was married. And then I hadn't had it since the day I was born.
1: Would you take a look at this? Well, Hartley, you must have dug deep in your wine cellar for this. Look at this. Piper Heidsieck, 27.
3: Confidentially, I stole it from a friend at the club.
0: I'll get the glasses.
1: Sit still, Mother. I'll get them. Is that the door?

0: I'll get 5 glasses, darling. Go let Roger in.
1: Oh, you guess everything. But don't open the champagne till I get back. I want to hear it pop. Roger, you're just in time. David's opening the champagne.
2: Happy Thanksgiving, Claudia.
1: Oh, I'm so glad you're here, Roger.
2: I am, too. Very glad. When you called, frankly, I was feeling a little lonesome.
1: You should have called us. Next time, see that you do.
2: All right, I will. Oh, so this is the new apartment. Oh, it's going to be perfectly beautiful.
1: Well, all we've got so far are the walls, but they're painted new.
2: And a lovely color.
1: And no furniture to clutter up the place. Let me introduce everybody. Mama, this is Roger Killian. Roger, this is my mother, Mrs. Brown.
3: Hello, Mr. Killian.
2: I'm very pleased to meet you, Mrs. Brown.
1: And this is Hartley Norton.
4: Oh, Roger and I are old friends. Hello there, Roger.
2: Hartley, you're looking very well.
4: Am I? Hmm. Been having a little trouble lately, but I'm coming along.
2: Well, Roger, I never expected to be here, and there's no place I'd rather be. Claudia, I brought you a cake.
1: A cake? Where on earth did you get it?
2: I stole it from a chef at the club.
1: Oh, it's beautiful, all those roses.
4: Well, sit down, Roger. Pull up a barrel and make yourself comfortable.
2: Oh, what a delicious-looking dinner. Tongue, deviled ham, apple.
1: And turkey sandwiches because it's Thanksgiving.
4: Have some tongue, Roger.
2: No, thank you. I'm starting right out with the turkey.
4: All right, here goes the champagne. Everybody get your glasses ready.
0: Oh, it's certainly alive.
2: It's wine for the king.
1: David, before we drink the champagne, would you mind if first I opened the front door?
4: For the unknown guest. Excellent. Let anybody who wants to come right in.
2: And pour an extra glass of champagne, David.
3: There's an extra place by me. I'll put him here.
1: Oh, look. The sun is shining right on the table. Oh, this is really Thanksgiving, isn't it?

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Your Coca-Cola bottler and the cast of the Claudia Show join you today in giving thanks for the bounty we all enjoy here in America. 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

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And now this is Joe King saying au revoir, and remember, whoever you are, whatever you do, wherever you may be, when you think of refreshment, think of Coca-Cola. 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
1: Good afternoon, ladies and gentlemen. This is Conrad Nagel. We welcome you to the sixth of the new series of Silver Theater dramatic productions. Next week, you'll hear Helen Hayes. And in weeks to come, Ginger Rogers, Betty Davis, Clark Gable, and others, playing in stories by America's foremost authors. Today, we're proud to present two Metro-Goldwyn-Mayer players. Our star, Franch Otone, and his leading lady, Rita Johnson, in the American magazine story, Hollywood Legend, by Vivian Bretherton. The story has been especially adapted for the Silver Theater by True Boardman and Forrest Barnes. Now the lights are being dimmed and the silver curtain is rising on the first act of Hollywood Legend, starring Franch Otone as Carrie Martin and Rita Johnson as Sandra Starr. The scene, Soundstage 7 of the Stolberg Studio.
2: Stop the cameras. No, Marcia. Must you concentrate on showing those perfect legs of yours? This is a dance number, not a stocking ad.
3: Oh, really, Mr. Martin, I wouldn't know. I've only danced this routine 20 times today.
2: I don't care if you dance it 100. You're going to do it right. Save the lights.
4: Save them.
3: Now, listen, Carrie. This dance will be all right if you'll just let me do it my way. Now, Carrie, darling, please.
2: Look, little powder puff, I'm directing this picture, and I'm responsible for the dances that go into it. This is supposed to be a new routine, you understand? Not the same dance that's been in every picture since the birth of a nation, but new, a fresh Marsha Linden routine.
3: You can't talk to me like that. I don't have to stand for it, and I won't. Just for your information, Mr. Martin, I'll do this number my way or not at all. It's final.
2: Oh, it's final. Great. That saves us both a lot of argument. Tommy?
5: Yes, Mr. Martin?
2: Where's my script, the final?
5: Here, Mr. Martin.
3: Carrie, what are you going to do? Where are you going?
2: What do you care? As long as you resent my direction, I'll see to it you don't get it.
3: Carrie, wait. Carrie, darling, listen to me.

0: All right, Terry. When you come in like this, I'm ready for anything. What now?
1: Yeah, there's your script.
0: What script?
1: Dance for a Lady.
0: Dance for a Lady? I read it. What are you talking about? It's in production. You're directing
1: it. I was directing it. I'm through. You can get another boy.
0: Now, Terry, wait a minute. What's wrong with Marsha Linden now?
1: I didn't say it was Marsha.
0: And I didn't say you did. But when you're like this, it's always your girl star. And it's your own fault, Terry. You shouldn't always be letting them fall in love with you. A woman anyway is poison, but a woman in love. I won't have some. Well, I asked you what's wrong with
1: her. I'll tell you what's wrong with her. Of all the cardboard movie queens Hollywood has ever known, Marsha Linden's in a class by herself.
0: All right. What's she done now?
1: It's what she hasn't done. For 7.5 hours, I've been trying to get it through her head that a tap dance is not a game of charades. Look, Sam, why can't I get a star with some intelligence?
0: Intelligence? Sure. I'll find you one. I'll hire a detective.
1: Oh, I mean it. But why shouldn't I have a chance to direct someone who can act for a change? Look at Wolfkin. You give him
0: Wolfkin.
1: Girls.
0: Now, look, Carrie, Wolfkin makes dramas. You make musicals. It's a different language.
1: That's nonsense, Sam. An actress is...
0: All right. So it's nonsense. We won't argue. Not while electricians and extras are sitting around multiplying the budget. Whatever it is you want Marsha Linden to do, I'll see she does it. If not, her contract is just scratch paper. Come on.

0: Where's Marcelina?
1: She left, Mr. Martin.
0: What? She left?
1: Yes, Mr. Martin.
0: Well, that tops it. Did she leave any reason? Did she tell you anything to tell me?
1: Yes, Mr. Martin, she did. Do you want me to tell you here?
0: Never mind. All right, dismiss the set. Send those extra dancers home.
1: What's the next call?
0: There is no next call. This sequence is out.
2: Now, wait a minute, Carrie. Think what you're doing. $30,000 for a set, and you throw the sequence out the window.
1: Look, Carrie, does it have to be Marcia that does this number?
0: What are you talking about?
1: Well, if it's just that you want the routine in the picture, maybe I know somebody else who could do it. I mean, there's...
2: Somebody else?
1: Did you ever hear of Tanya Orloff?
2: Tanya Orloff?
0: The ballerina with Nijinsky. Of course we heard of her. So what?
1: Just that her daughter is one of the extras on this set. And, Carrie, there's no dance that girl can't do. I've seen her. Why, she's too...
0: What if she can? I can't take some...
2: Now, Carrie, wait a minute. The $30,000 set, remember. Tommy, call the girl.
1: Okay. Sandra Starr.
2: Now, listen, Carrie. I know this is Marcia's picture, but just to say...
1: Yes, come here. Mr. Martin wants to talk to you. This is the girl, Carrie. Sandra Starr.
3: How do you do,
0: What's your real name?
3: That is my real name.
2: Go ahead, Carrie. She's all right.
0: You think you can do it?
3: Do what?
0: That dance. The one Miss Linden just walked out on.
3: Well, I believe I could, yes. It's not a very difficult routine.
0: Okay. Tommy, hold those girls. Call everybody back.
3: But I don't want to.
0: You don't want to?
2: Why not?
3: In the first place, it's Miss Linden's number, and in the second place, I don't want to be a dancer. And in the third...
0: You don't want to be a dancer?
3: No.
0: Oh,
3: I want to be an actress.
0: Really? Well, I'm not interested in whether or not you have a Bernhardt complex. I don't want to do this thing any more than you do, but we've got a set full of people waiting. This routine's got to be in the picture, and we can't let the show down. So you're going to do that dance right now?
3: Oh, no, I'm not. Particularly not for you, Mr. Martin. You see, in the third place, I don't like your manners any better than Marshall Linden does.
0: Wait a minute, Star.
3: Let go of
2: Gary,
3: me.
2: Easy now, that temper of yours.
0: Listen, Star, you don't want to dance. Then why did you take the job?
3: Have you ever been hungry?
0: Yeah, but that's not the point. You took a job today to dance. And if you're any kind of a trooper, you will dance. That's the first rule of show business. Maybe you don't care anything about that. Well, what do you say?
3: What else can I say?
0: Okay. Tommy, get those girls in their places. Carlson, run through that number for Miss Starr to rehearse. Well, move, everybody. Don't stand around. Tommy, change the camera setup. We're going to shoot the number from the beginning. All right, Hopkins, get in there and start dancing.
2: Now, look, Carrie, could you please just once come into my office without tearing down the place? What now?
0: I just seen the first cutting of Dance for a Lady. And you know the high spot of the picture?
2: All right, you tell me.
0: The staircase routine that little Star girl did. Sam, that girl's terrific.
2: I wish you weren't so enthusiastic. It worries me.
0: She's got youth. She's got grace, appeal. And she's got something Marcia Linden never had. Something inside. Soul.
2: Now stop tearing your hair. So what about
0: her? I want her for my next picture.
2: You want her for your... Well, all right, Carrie. You never picked wrong yet. I'll take a chance. Go ahead, get her.
0: That's not so easy.
2: Huh?
0: The kid won't even talk to me.
2: Mm. And who could blame her?
0: And that's where you come in. Sam, you can fix it. The girl says she wants to be an actress. Okay? You get the girl up here and promise her that if she makes one dance picture with me, you'll give her a test with Igor Wolfkin.
2: Igor Wolfkin?
0: Sure. He's going to make Joan of Arc pretty soon, isn't he? And if
2: Joan of Arc? Now, wait a minute, Gary.
0: I didn't ask you to let the girl play the part. I said you could promise her a test for it.
2: Oh. So it's like that. I promised the girl so she'll make this picture and then? Nah, it's a dirty trick, Carrie.
0: Forget it. This acting idea of hers is nonsense. You know, I'm really trying to give the kid a break.
2: Yeah? Maybe it's more of a break if she don't ever see you again.
0: What are you talking about?
2: Sonny Drake and Elise Wilson and Marcia Linden. That's who I'm talking about. They were Carrie Martin discoveries, all of them. And which one of them was happier for it? I know, it's just for business. You think maybe if they fall in love with you, they'll give
0: never
2: you a...
0: Never mind that. Will you promise Sandra Starr that test for Joan of Arc?
2: The answer is no, Carrie. As a dancer, yes, the girl is okay. For one picture, I'll take a chance. But when you talk about promising her a test for Wolfkin, the answer is positively no, I won't do it.
0: All right, then I will. I want Sandra Starr in my next picture. I'm not going to be stymied by some crazy idea she has.
2: Carrie Martin, for anybody else has a heart, you've got a camera. All right, go ahead. But just remember this. If I was me, I wouldn't speak to myself for not firing you before I gave you a job.

0: Just a hamburger, miss?
1: That's all.
0: Okay. Look, this is none of my business, girlie, but, well, my hamburgers are the best in town, but even I can't live on just one a day.
1: I'm doing all right.
0: Yeah?
1: Sure.
0: Well, just remember this. I run a cash business because I got it. But if things should get tough for you, well, shucks. I came out here to crash pictures myself. I used to have a juggling act on a Keith time. Watch. Da-dum, da-dum, dum-dum, dum, da-da-da-da. Well, I'm out of practice. But as I was saying, if you should happen to get broke, you got a standing meal ticket in here, and you can pay for it whenever... Oh, excuse me. What'll it be, bud?
2: Make mine a hamburger with onions.
0: One with the works coming up.
2: Hello, Sandra. Is there a law that says you can't speak to me? Now, look, Sandra.
0: Hey, bud, how do you want that hamburger?
2: Huh? Oh, raw.
0: Raw?
2: You heard me. I always eat them that way. Just a Martin disposition.
0: Huh?
2: That's right, isn't it, Sandra?
0: Hey, now, look, miss, is this guy bothering you because of you?
1: It's all right, Joe. It's just Mr. Martin's idea of humor.
0: Oh.
1: Good night.
2: Sandra!
0: Hey, now, wait a minute, bud.
2: Never mind that. Give me those hamburgers.
0: Yeah.
2: Swell. Sandra! Sandra! Hey, wait a minute. You got your hamburger. Forgive me for mentioning it, but your house is the other way. I know. I was there looking for you. Now, this hamburger is good. You better eat yours. Now, look, hothead.
1: Will you please stop following me?
2: Oh, it's because of that business in the picture, making you do the dance.
1: It is because of that. I didn't see anything funny in the way you treated me then, and I don't see anything funny in it now, so please leave me alone.
2: Okay. Here, you better take this.
1: Thank you. Here's the dime.
2: Huh? Oh, yeah.
1: Good night.
2: Look, Sandra, I was a heel. I know it. And I'm sorry. I'm always like that when I get worked up on a picture, but... Well, look, you know the Chinese have got a very fine old custom. Once every year, they make friends, and they have a big feast for them. Of course, the next day, they hate each other again, but for one night, they're friends. So how's it about you having dinner with me? My car's right here. We can go to Victor Hugo's or Saudi's. What do you say?
1: You're crazy, but all right. Just for tonight, I'll forget about what happened.
2: Let's go.
1: There's just one thing I want to know, that old Chinese custom. When did it originate?
2: Originate? Well, personally, I've got a punk memory for dates, but I think it was about...
1: About 3 minutes ago?
2: Lady, you're a mind reader.

0: This is only the seventh time you've gone around the block. Just in case you're interested, my house is right over there.
1: Oh, of course. How careless of me.
0: Oh, it's been a swell truce, Mr. Martin.
1: Only my friends call me Mr. Martin. All my enemies call me Carrie. Or sometimes Carrie Darling.
0: I'd better go in.
1: Oh, yeah. But before you do...
0: Yes?
1: You won't get sore.
0: No.
1: Sandra, I want you to do a picture for me. Not just a dance, a whole picture with you, a star. Special music, special costumes. And I've got an idea for routines that this town's never heard of.
0: Carrie. So that's the reason.
1: Reason?
0: For tonight. Oh, Carrie.
1: Now, look, Sandra, you don't realize what this means.
0: I told you I wasn't a dancer.
1: But you are a dancer.
0: Oh, I suppose it doesn't make much sense to you.
1: It doesn't.
0: Well, I want you to understand, Carrie, if no one else does. You know that my mother was Tanya Orlov.
1: Yes, I heard that. Ballerina with Nijinsky, wasn't she?
0: Yes. But did you ever hear what happened to her?
1: Some sort of accident, wasn't it?
0: She broke her back, Carrie, during a performance of Scheherazade. There was a loose planking in the floor. Your foot caught in it. Carrie, because of what happened, my mother never got the chance to the real success that she deserved. And Well, I want to try to reach it for her.
1: And you can, Sandra, believe me.
0: But not as a dancer. I know, Carrie. Oh, I can dance. Yes, why shouldn't I? All the technique there is to learn, my mother taught me. But that's not enough. I still could never be a great dancer. If I have any of that flame in me that my mother had, it's as an actress. I'm sure of that. I know it. And that's why... it's no use, Carrie. I can't make you understand.
1: But I do understand. And I was wrong when I said you were crazy, Sandra. You've got the kind of wisdom this town's never seen.
0: This town.
1: And because of that, I'll tell you what you're going to do. You're going to make this one musical picture.
0: But I just told you, if I'm established as a dancing star...
1: You need a name, an audience. That'll give it to you. Look, Sandra, Wolfkin doesn't cast unknowns in his picture.
0: Wolfkin?
1: Yes, inside of 6 months, Wolfkin is going to make Joan of Arc. And if you do this one picture for me... I'll guarantee you a test with Wolfkin to play Joan.
0: Carrie, but how can you? Can you... Well, Wolfkin...
1: I have Stahlberg's word on it. Believe me, Sandra, I understand now what you want to do, and this is the one way to do it.
0: Are you sure, Carrie?
1: You think I'd lie to you?
0: Joan of Arc. And to think that for all these weeks I've been hating you. Oh, Carrie.
1: Sandra, you're going to win. You understand? And on your own terms, a guy named Carrie Martin's going to see that you do.

0: And so ends Act One of Hollywood Legends, starring Franchot Tone and Rita Johnson. In just a few seconds, we'll continue with Act Two. But first, here's a man who wants to clear up a misunderstanding. John Carty.
1: Women are naturally conscious of beautiful surroundings and sensitive to beautiful possessions. And yet, many women today are denying themselves the very thing that will add grace and charm and richness to their daily living. I mean lustrous sterling silver, solid silver through and through. 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
0: The curtain is rising on Act Two of Hollywood Legends, starring Franchot Tone as Carrie Martin and Rita Johnson as Sandra Starr. Several weeks have passed and the new musical is well into production. Carrie Martin has again become the ruthless, driving taskmaster, thoughtless of anyone or anything except making the best picture that Hollywood has ever seen. But it's far from easy for Sandra Starr, for at the Stolberg studio where the picture is being made.
2: 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Turn them over! Rolling!
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2: Quiet!
4: Action!

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1: What?
0: When you turn your profile to the camera, don't lose the smile. You're supposed to be happy in this scene. No, Sandra, you're doing this number exactly as you did the tap routine. This is ballet. I want a change of mood, a change of tempo.

0: your mind. 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
1: The farther this picture goes, the worse it gets. I'll have a print made of this scene and send it to the British Museum. It looks just about that ancient. Sandra, you're going to do this right if I have to keep you here all night.

0: Cut!
1: That's it. Wrap it up. That's the picture.
2: All right, kill him. That's all, everybody.
1: 3 days under schedule. And if that kid's performance doesn't rate 4 stars, I'm Mickey Mouse. Sandra! Bill, where's Sandra?
3: She just faded out to her dressing room, I guess. She was crying.
1: Crying?
3: How do you like that?
1: Sandra. Sandra! Hey, look. What is this?
4: Don't talk to me, please. Go away.
1: Oh, but you can't feel like this. It's over. And Sandra, that picture's going to be a hit. I know.
4: Congratulations. And you had fun making it, didn't you?
1: I'm sorry I drove you, but I couldn't help it. That's the way I work. I can't make pictures any other way.
4: It doesn't matter.
1: Sure it matters. Look at me. You know what this means? You're a star. Why, before we start another picture, I'm going to see that Stahlberg gives you a contract.
4: Harry!
1: What?
4: Before we start another picture?
1: Sure, I've got a great script lined up. All we need...
4: Oh. You don't even remember.
1: What are you talking about?
4: What do you think kept me coming back here day after day these past 5 weeks? Just one thing. The test you promised me with Wolfkin. And now you don't even remember it.
1: Oh, Sandra, you...
4: Don't say anything, please. I'd rather you just go away. You've got what you wanted. The picture's finished. It'll put a swell joke on me and on Lofty.
1: But I'm not. You're going to have that test, Sandra. I did promise it to you, and I'll make that promise good. You'll be in Stahlberg's office tomorrow at 2 o'clock. And I'll make you another promise. Either you get that test with Wolfkin, or we both leave this lot. Can't do it, Sam. She's made the one picture. That's all she's agreed to.
5: But, Carrie, you know the musical will be a smash hit. And look at this contract I got ready for her. 5 dancing pictures starting...
1: For the 14th time, what about her screen test for Wolfkin?
5: The test was your promise, not mine. The woods are full of Joans of Arc.
1: Listen, Sam, try to understand this. That kid's been living for that Wolfkin test. She's worked her heart out for it.
5: Sam, what is this? 6 weeks ago, you're all for lying to her about that test, and now you're fighting to see her get it.
1: Maybe you can see things differently in 6 weeks.
5: Carrie. Like the dawn I'm seeing it. You're in love with her. The whole parade of them, Sonny Drake, Elise Wilson, Marsha Linden, all of them crazy about you. Crazy to dance in your pictures, and who do you fall for? The one girl who don't like to dance. Forgive me if I do some laughing.
1: Yeah, laugh your head off. Sandra's going to get that test. I thought I could talk you into this, but if I can't, there's another way. Push that dictaphone switch.
5: Huh?
1: Hey, wait a minute, I'll do it myself.
6: Yes, sir?
1: Miss Starr is waiting out there to see Mr. Stahlberg. Send her in, please, and Mr. Wolfkin when he comes.
5: Miss Dawson,
1: he
5: I don't want
1: to... He could be here any minute.
5: You...
1: And you're going to see him, Sam. So Sandra isn't a dramatic actress.
5: Now, look, Carrie, I'm not just talking to hear myself. I want that girl signed for musical. She can forget Joans of Arc. I won't even... Hello, Sandra. Come in, come in. Have a chair.
6: Hello, Mr. Stahlberg. Hello, Carrie.
5: Now, look, Sandra, I saw the rushes of your pictures. You're so good, I'm not going to bargain with you. Here's a contract you don't need to be afraid to sign.
6: I was to have a screen test for Mr. Wolfkin. I want that first, and then we'll talk contract.
5: Oh, forget it. We got plenty of actresses for Wolfkin, but we only got one Sandra Starr for Carrie Martin's musicals. Right, Carrie?
1: You're absolutely right, Sam.
6: Huh? Carrie... So that's how it is.
1: Sandra, you've got to look at this...
6: This is the way you help me get what I want.
1: This is a chance in a million. A 7-year...
6: It isn't a chance I want. You know, there's just one thing I've worked and prayed for. That was a chance to have Wolfkin see me as Joan.
1: I'm trying to make you use your head.
5: Well, come in, Wolfkin. Igor, this is Sandra Starr.
7: Oh, yes. Sandra Starr, the dancer. How do you do?
6: You see, you've done a swell job, Mr. Martin. I'm already Sandra Starr, the dancer. Well, I won't be. Mr. Wolfkin... I want a test for Joan of Arc. I can play it. I know I can.
1: Sandra, listen to me.
6: I did listen to you, and that makes me another in a long line of Carrie Martin discoveries. I won't sign your contract, Mr. Stahlberg, this one or any other one. I told you I didn't want to dance, and I don't. I'll starve first.
1: Shut up, Sandra. You're talking like a child. You think you should play Joan for Wolfkin, huh? Why? You've got a spark of greatness? Well, what have you ever done to make it more than that?
6: I've done...
1: You're starved? I know, but it takes more than hunger to make an actress.
6: You're right, Carrie. You're very right. It takes a lot more. It takes bitterness and despair and loneliness. It takes heartbreak. It takes waiting till every single dream you ever had has suddenly collapsed in a single hour. It takes loving someone, Carrie Martin, and then finding out that the whole thing is just a joke to the person you love. All right, if that's the formula, then I'm qualified. If that's what you need to be an actress, then I'm a swell one.
1: Well, Carrie, look at that face. So you want a Joan of Arc? You want fire? Well, you've got it. There's more fire in Sandra's star than any dozen of your great names.
4: Carrie.
1: Look, can you know who her mother was? What Tanya Orloff was to dancing Sandra Star can beat a drama.
5: Tanya Orloff?
1: Give her a test. You've seen for yourself what she can do.
5: Don't listen to him. The girl is a dancer. She'll make me a million in musicals.
4: Please, Mr. Wolfkin, please let me try. I know I can play that part. I know it.
0: Young lady, I'm sorry, but Sam is right. Maybe you are the finest actress in Hollywood. But what can I do? a dancer in Joan of Arc. Impossible.
1: Yeah, but why?
6: Never
1: impossible?
6: Mind, Carrie. Okay, Mr. Stahlberg, you win. I'll sign your contract.
5: Fine, fine.
1: So, you'd give up as easily as that?
6: What else can I do?
1: Do. You can get out of Hollywood and give the world a chance to forget you.
6: Get out of Hollywood?
1: Why not? You want to reach the top overnight? You've heard about others that got there that way? Those stories are just Hollywood legends, Sandra. Don't believe them. There's only one way for you to get where you want to go in this town, and that's to leave it. You're going east.
6: Going east?
1: Yes. You're going to join a stock company in Poughkeepsie.
6: A stock company?
1: You'll work till you drop, and then keep on working. You'll play every kind of part that was ever written. You'll do a lead one week and a walk-on the next. There'll be times when you'll hate the theater and everybody in it. But when you're through, you'll be an actress.
6: Yes.
5: Carrie, listen, what are you telling her? She can't do that.
1: She can't what? Give me that contract.
5: But look, Carrie, this...
1: Get out of here, Sandra. Go on home and pack. You're leaving Hollywood tomorrow.

0: Hello, Miss Starr. I haven't seen you in a long time. What'll it be?
1: Just a cup of coffee.
0: Hey, look. Is something wrong? I mean... Yes, sir. What'll it be?
2: Hamburger with everything on it. You better make it two. One for the young lady here.
0: Coming up.
2: Sandra, why did you come here alone?
1: Oh, I wanted to be by myself, Carrie. I wanted to think.
2: Well, here's something for you to think about. What happened in Stahlberg's office this afternoon gave Wolfkin a new idea. He's going to make a war picture next. That'll put off Joan of Arc for at least 2 years.
1: 2 years? Okay.
2: This town can do an awful lot of forgetting in 2 years. Funny place, Hollywood. I'm going to miss it.
1: Miss it?
2: Oh, didn't you know I'm leaving? I forgot to tell you. My father runs a stock company back in Poughkeepsie. I'm going back to direct it for him. You take sugar in the coffee?
1: Harry.
2: Listen to me, Sandra, darling. Didn't you ever think that Terry Martin might want to do something besides direct musicals? Maybe I've got a few things to learn, too.
1: But you have everything in Hollywood. You've got to stay here.
2: I get it. You want a 2-year separation for a honeymoon. A fine way to start married life.
1: Oh, Carrie, darling.
2: I love you. Does that make any sense? I love you, and I'm going with you wherever you go.
1: Oh, darling. I love you.
2: Oh, Sandra.
0: Hey, here's your hamburgers.

0: And so we come to the end of Hollywood legend. In just a few seconds, Franchi O'Tone and Rita Johnson will be back for a little curtain speech. But first, here's a young man who has some very special news about a very special offer. Don't mishear him. John Conte.
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2: Ladies and gentlemen, next Sunday, Silver Theater will star Helen Hayes in the I.A.R. Wiley story, Stars and Their Courses. I regret that it will be impossible for me to be with you as director for the two broadcasts from New York in which Miss Hayes will appear. But we're fortunate in being able to bring you the well-known producer and star of the Mercury Theater, Orson Welles. And now I know you want to congratulate our star tonight, Franchi O'Tone and his lovely leading lady, Rita Johnson, on their splendid performances.
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Tonight, a first play by a new author, Mother, written by Stanley Robert Mednick, a most talented young American for whom we forecast, and he'd better not disappoint us, a brilliant future. 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

0: It's 7 o'clock on New Year's Eve in New York, the most exciting night of the year in the world's most exciting town. The offices in the RCA building are still brightly lit. The restaurants and bars are crowded. There are parties everywhere, although some of them show signs of breaking up. Everybody's having a wonderful time. Everybody except Mary Adams. Mary is 30, and she never seems to have a really good time. And she's just a little bit shy. Too shy for her own good.
1: Come on, Sylvia. Let's go. It's 7 o'clock.
2: Okay, Mary, but it's a wonderful party.
1: Well, are you coming or not?
2: Look at those guys. Aren't they a scream?
1: Yes. Yes, sure. The scream? They're drunk. All drunk. It's disgusting. I'm glad I'm not like them. Getting drunk just because one rotten year is ending and another beginning.
2: Well,
1: what?
2: For Pete's sake, Mary, you've been asking to leave for an hour, now you're standing there gawking. Do you want me to walk to the subway with you or not?
1: I don't... Well, yes. Yes, sure. Oh, I don't want to walk to the subway with her. All she'll do is tell me about the date she's having tonight, how handsome he is, how he dances so well, and I'm not interested. Actually, they go to a dive to have dinner. Then they go dancing with hundreds of people coughing smoke in their faces. And then they come home dead drunk and say they had a wonderful time.
3: Well, what are we waiting for?
2: You look a little funny, Mary. Is anything wrong?
3: No. Nothing's the matter.
2: For a minute, I thought you were sick or something.
3: I'm fine. Shall we go?
2: Sure.

0: Why am I walking with her? Why didn't I tell her I had some last-minute shopping to do? Now she's gonna boast, boast, and boast like all of them.
1: Isn't this crazy, Sylvia? Raining in New York City on New Year's Eve?
2: Yeah, it is. But I'm still gonna have fun.
1: Are you going out there?
2: No, I'm not. I'm going to spend a quiet evening at home.
1: Oh.
2: Oh, what?
1: Nothing. I was just thinking.
0: I bet I know what she was thinking. She was thinking about me not going anyplace tonight. She's probably glad, too. I know that type. Oh, why should I bother? After all, I must stay home tonight. It isn't right to keep an invalid mother home alone, especially on New Year's Eve when there are drunks all over. Mother would be very unhappy and frightened if I didn't stay home with her.
1: Here's the subway.
2: Come down.
1: As a matter of fact, no. I just remember I have to get something down the street.
2: Oh, well, I'll wait for you.
1: Oh, no, you don't have to. It'll take some time. You better go on ahead of me. I'll see you later in the week.
2: Okay, Larry.
1: Good night.
3: Happy New Year.
1: Happy New Year.
0: There, I'm rid of her. Thank heaven. Now I'll wait here for a few minutes till I'm sure her train is gone. Then I'll go down. Why didn't I go with her on that train? I was afraid, that's why, and jealous. Afraid she'd talk about her day and jealous because I've never had one. Oh, I must get this silly talk out of my head. I know very well the only reason I haven't had a date is because I haven't had time for any. But with Mother ill for as long as I can remember and my job and all, let the others waste their time on dates. I'll take care of my mother. Oh. Well, I suppose your train has left. I can go down now.
4: Excuse me, miss.
1: Oh, you startled me.
0: Oh. What does a strange man want with me? He looks odd. I must get away from him. I must. I'll run down the subway steps. There are people there. He can't try anything if there are people around.
1: What do you want?
4: I'm a stranger here, miss, and I was wondering if you could direct me to Fifth Avenue.
1: 3 blocks west.
4: Is that all?
1: That's all.
4: Well, thank you.
1: You're welcome.
0: Well, I've told him what he wanted to know. Why doesn't he leave? Why is he just standing there? If he thinks he's going to make time with me.
1: Is there something else?
4: Well, miss.
1: Yes?
4: I'm a stranger here.
0: Oh, he already told me that. Why is he stalling? Why? I know. He thinks I'm a cheap pickup. That's what he thinks. Well, he's greatly mistaken. And let him make just one sassy remark, and I'll scream for a cop. I know these types prowling around for helpless women. He's probably drunk.
1: You say you're a stranger here?
4: Yes. I realize this may sound sort of queer, but since I know absolutely nobody in New York, I was thinking... Well, that is... Well, I hope you don't think I'm trying to be fresh, but... Well, it's this way. Are you busy tonight?
1: Busy tonight? Why,
0: I've got my umbrella handy. I'll call a cop. I'll scream. I'll yell. I'll hit him. Imagine saying that to me. To me. Mother will be furious when she hears this. She always tells me not to wear red. People think the wrong things. Like this prowling bum.
1: Am I busy tonight?
4: Yes.
1: Well, I'm...
0: I am busy. I am busy. I have to stay home with my mother. Well, I've got to tell him. I just can't stand here gaping. I can't say I'm not busy. He'll want me to go with him. I don't want to go with him. Do I? Maybe I do. But he may murder me for all I know. I wonder if he would... No. He looks nice. He looks harmless. I've got to say something, for heaven's sakes. But what will I say? I'll say I have to go home to my sick mother. But I don't want to. I don't. I want to go with this man. I have all things to think. I'm behaving like a... I just can't go with him. Mother is home, ill.
1: As a matter of fact, I'm not busy tonight.
4: Wonderful. You think you'd mind having a bite with me and then maybe go dancing?
1: But I don't know you.
4: Oh, I can fix that. My name's Harry. Harry Wilson. I come from Cleveland, Ohio, work in an office there. I'm 33 years old, live with my parents when I'm home, and I'm not married. Now tell me, what's your name?
1: Mary. Mary Adams.
0: Oh, I shouldn't have told him. Now he won't leave me alone. I don't care. He's a nice, friendly man. He's lonely. He's just looking for a companion. I'll go with him. I've nothing to lose. Of course I'll go with him. I deserve a good time. I'll leave Mother alone for once. For 15 years I've spent New Year's Eve at home with Mother. But Mother needs me. She's sick. So what? She's sick. She's made me sick 15 years nagging, yelling, preaching. It's because of her that I'm an old maid. Oh, I've got to get these thoughts out of my head. Mother is the loveliest lady in the world. I love her deeply. She always sacrificed so much for me, and I think of leaving her alone on New Year's Eve. I can't go with gentlemen. I can't.
1: Mary Adams. Just plain Mary.
4: Mary? That's a wonderful name. Well, now that we know each other, is it okay?
1: Well,
0: I can't go. A well-brought-up lady doesn't allow herself to be picked up at night by strangers, even by nice, harmless-looking strangers.
1: Well, yes, I will go with you.
4: Well.
0: Now I've done it. I've consented. Now I have to go with him. So what? So I'll go with him. And I'll have a wonderful time. I'll enjoy myself on New Year's Eve for a change. I'll have a good time for once in my boring life. But I better call Mother. She'll worry otherwise. I'll stop at the drugstore and call her. Oh, maybe I better not. She'll yell at me and rant. She'll tell me all sorts of things. Now she'll tell me I'll be the death of her yet. I won't call her. Oh, but I must. She'll think I was run over. She has enough worries. I don't want to add to them, but if I do phone, she'll insist I come home. I won't call her. I don't care what worries she has. She certainly gives me enough.
1: Harry, I have a funny feeling this is going to be a wonderful night.

0: I like that music. Do you?
1: Very much.
0: You know, it reminds me of years ago, way before the war. I was in college then. We used to have music like that at all our dances.
1: What were you studying at college?
0: Medicine.
1: Then you're a doctor.
0: Oh, no, I'm not. You see, things sort of interrupted my plans.
1: What things?
0: Well, war came along, and when that was over, I didn't feel like spending 6 or 7 years more in school.
1: And what do you do in Cleveland?
0: I work in the office of a department store. Not very exciting, but I manage to live. And every so often, I get a few days off, and I travel around. That's how I happen to come to New York.
1: Oh, I see. Oh, he is a nice fellow. I'm awfully glad I came. Mother would like him, too. Why don't I invite him to the house for dinner some night? No, I better not. After all, the only reason he took me out was because he had no one else. I'm sure he wouldn't want to see me after this. Why should he? I'm no raving beauty. He's only seen me at night under lights. I look different in daylight.
0: What were you thinking of, Mary?
1: Thinking? Uh-huh. Why, it wasn't anything. I was just wondering if you were engaged.
2: Oh. Now, why did I have to say that? What difference does it make? If he says yes, I'll be disillusioned all evening. Oh, I ought to be shot.
1: I don't mean to snoop by asking if you were engaged.
0: Oh, no, I'm not engaged. I was before the war, but things didn't pan out. She's married now to a garage mechanic in Los Angeles. Very happy, too, I hear. Are you attached to anybody in particular?
1: Me?
0: Mm-hmm.
1: Oh, no.
2: He just asked that to be polite. He knows inwardly that no man would look twice at me. He's a very kind man, but I wish he wouldn't pity me. I don't like people to pity me. I know now. He only asked me to go out with him because I looked lonely at the subway. Oh, now, that's a silly thought. He asked me to go out because he wanted to. No man out of pity asks a strange girl for a date, especially on New Year's Eve.
1: Oh, no. I'm not attached to anybody.
0: Well, were you ever engaged?
1: Oh, yes. When I graduated from high school, I went with a fellow for a few months. Then I found he wasn't exactly my type.
2: I lied. I lied like Sylvia and the rest of them just to make an impression on a silly man. Mother would be furious if she knew. Mother's always furious. Well, so I did lie. I didn't hurt anybody, at least.
1: He wasn't my type at all.
0: Well, at any rate, you don't have to worry. I bet 100 fellows bother you a week.
1: Well, not exactly. You see, I have an invalid mother. She takes up most of my spare time. I don't usually have time for such things as dates.
0: Oh, that's too bad.
3: Ladies and gentlemen, in 5 minutes, the new year will be ushered in. And we're going to play Auld Lang Syne. Now, until then, we'd like all of you to come out on the dance floor so we can all celebrate the wonderful new year together.
0: Shall we dance, Mary?
1: I don't dance well, Harry.
0: Neither do I. But at least it'll be better than being the only ones at a table.
1: Okay. But I warn you.
0: It's almost midnight.
1: Yes.
0: And I always feel kind of sad on New Year's. It brings back so many memories.
1: For me, too.
2: For me, too. Memories of sitting next to a radio, hearing the crowds in Times Square yelling their heads off while Mother told me not to listen to such drivel. Memories.
1: What memories does it bring back for you, Harry?
0: Oh, all sorts. Mainly about Leela.
1: Who's Leela?
0: The girl I was engaged to. She was a sweet kid.
1: But you said things didn't pan out.
0: No, they didn't. Oh, you know, she wanted to run around when I wanted to stay home. She wanted me to go into business. I didn't. I wanted to live one place, she another. But I remember her.
1: Well, if you were engaged to her, why not?
2: Oh, remember her. Sure, he remembers her. He's probably married to her. Probably has 4 kids or something. Just stringing me along. One at a date for New Year's that makes up some silly lies about his being a stranger in New York, not knowing anybody. I bet he lives in New York. He thinks I'm a pickup. That's what he thinks. I was crazy to go with him. I'm so ashamed of what Mother will think. Well, it's still not too late. I'll go home. I'll make some excuse. I'll say, it's all been very nice, but I really have to get home.

0: Happy New Year, Harry.
1: Mary, would you mind?
0: Would I mind? He wants to kiss me.
2: I mustn't let him. It's not right. Think of Mother. She wouldn't like it. No. No, no, no. I mustn't kiss him. I mustn't. I mustn't.
0: I wouldn't mind, Harry.
1: You're an awfully lovely girl, Mary. Oh, it's Mary, what's happening? Why are you crying?
0: Oh, I always get sentimental on New Year's Eve. There's really nothing. There's nothing wrong. Happy New Year, Harry. I do wish the band would stop playing that song.
1: Don't you like it?
0: Usually, yes. But right now, I want something light and gay. Something bouncing.
1: To fit your mood.
0: Yes.
1: You know, it's absolutely amazing.
0: What is?
1: You. Oh. An hour ago, you were nervous and jumpy. Every few seconds, you seem a million miles away.
0: And now?
1: Now, you're somehow changed. I don't know. You're suddenly bubbling, waving your eyes.

0: Delighted.
1: Thank you, Harris. Thank you.
2: Oh, that's the first real compliment I've ever had. Oh, he is nice. And what if he is married or engaged? He's mine for now and nothing else matters. What about later? I'll never see him again and that will make me feel even worse. No, I won't think about it. I'm having fun, really I am. I'll worry about later, later.
0: Hey, Mary. You're a million miles away again.
1: No, I'm not, Harry. No, I'm not. I'm right here, next to you.

0: still raining.
1: So what?
0: I hate things out of season. It should be snowing now.
1: And what would you be doing if it were snowing?
0: Walking.
1: Well, isn't that what we're doing now?
0: It's different walking in the snow. I love to hear the crunching sound of my boots plowing in. I love that cold wind that makes my nose so red. My mother thinks I'm weird when I tell her these things. She always tells me I'll get pneumonia.
1: My mother's the same. Can't see the poetry in walking in the rain.
0: What do you like about walking in the rain?
1: Me? I like to sing in the rain.
0: Sing?
1: Sure. Haven't you ever sung in the rain?
0: No.
1: Oh, then you've missed a wonderful experience. There's nothing like it. Though April showers may come your way.
0: Oh, Harry.
1: They bring the flowers that bloom in May.
0: You're tight, Harry.
1: So what? It's New Year's Eve. That's the night when people let loose.
0: Oh, no.
1: That's the night when people are supposed to do what they want, and I want to sing.
0: Oh, no, Harry, don't.
1: So when it's raining, have no regrets.
0: Oh, no.
1: Come on, Mary.
0: No.
1: Because it isn't raining rain, you know. It's raining violets. Come on, Mary,
0: oh,
1: sing. And when you see clouds upon a hill, you soon will see, sing, Mary, clouds of daffodil. That's the way. So keep on looking for a bluebird and listening for its song whenever April showers. You see
0: along.
1: What fun it is?
0: Yes, Harry. Harry.
1: Huh? What's up?
0: Let's cross the street quickly.
1: Why? What's happened?
0: There's someone down the street I don't want to see. Please, I have my reasons.
1: Okay, Mary, who is it?
0: That blonde girl. She's working in the office with me. Don't look now, Harry.
1: I think it's too late. She spotted her.
0: Oh, no.
1: She's coming here.
0: Then let's cross.
1: Oh, but she sees you. It'll look as if you're purposely trying to avoid her.
2: Behind you!
0: Hello, Sylvia.
2: Oh, so this is why you had to get down the street. No wonder you didn't want me to wait for you.
0: Well, aren't you going to introduce me?
3: Of course. Harry, this is Sylvia Miller.
1: How do you do?
3: Sylvia, Mr. Harry Wilson.
2: Pleased to meet you, Mr. Wilson.
1: Thank you.
2: This lug of mine's named Brian or something. He'll say hello if he isn't too late. Say hello, lover boy.
4: Hello.
2: Oh,
0: Sylvia,
2: they married you. Blame me. All of your big talk about spending a quiet evening at home, and then you go flying about just like all the rest of us.
0: Oh, Sylvia.
2: You know, Mr. Wilson,
1: mm-hmm.
2: Your girl Mary's always putting on airs at the office.
1: Yeah.
2: That's some queer idea about being better than everybody else. Mm-hmm. Even though she's only been with us 2 weeks, I figure that out. But I guess she ain't after all. Hi, Mary.
0: Oh,
2: what's the matter? Did I say something wrong as usual, or am I just a little bit boiled?
4: All right, Sylvie, stop gabbing. I want to get going.
2: Can you see my lover boy? We've been painting the town red all night, and he still thinks it needs an overcoat.
4: Yeah.
2: Okay. We got to go now, Mary.
4: Yeah, we got to go.
2: So long, Mr. Wilson.
4: We
2: got to
4: go.
2: Please, sir, bless you.
4: Gotta go.
2: Bye, Mary. Gotta
4: go.
2: See you in the office. I won't knock him out tonight. Say goodbye, lover boy.
4: Goodbye.
0: I'm sorry, Harry. Terribly sorry.
1: For what? Your friend?
0: She's not my friend. You think I'd have a friend like her?
1: Well, don't get worked up, Mary. She was only drunk. She didn't even know what she was saying. She probably won't even remember having met you.
0: No, I suppose she won't.
5: Yes, she will. She'll have a fine time in the office telling people that Mary Adams was running around on New Year's Eve with a man who picked her up, and she'll be telling the truth, too. Everybody will laugh when she tells them. And it'll get back to Mother. And I won't be able to deny it either, because it's all true. But it's still not too late. I still can break away from him. I'll tell him I have to go home. I'll tell him. It's still not too late.
0: Harry, it's getting late, Harry. I have to be...

0: home.
1: Oh, it's not that late.
0: But it is. My mother asked... Well, she wants me home early.
1: Well, okay, Mary.
0: I'm going home alone.
1: Alone? Oh, no, you aren't. You think I'm the type that let my date go home alone on New Year's Eve with drunkards roaming all over?
0: Well, I must go home alone, Harry.
1: Why?
0: I must, that's why. Look, Harry, I have to tell you something. I lied to you earlier this evening when I said I wasn't engaged. I am. But you see, my fellow and I had an argument. Oh, it wasn't really anything, just a silly quarrel. Well, I just wanted to spite him. And that's why I let you pick me. That's why I went out with you tonight. But I realize it was a terrible thing to do. I'm just leading you along on a string, and you're too nice for that. And that's why it's best to say goodbye now, to forget about tonight.
1: I see.
0: Don't think too lowly of me, Harry. After all, tonight was...
1: Just for laughs.
0: Oh, no.
1: Then what was it?
0: Well, I...
1: It was for laughs. When you make up with your boyfriend, you can tell him what a hilarious time you had on New Year's Eve with a jerk from Ohio.
0: Please don't say such things,
1: well,
0: Harry.
1: Well, it's true. That's what Leela did. That's what most girls do. I thought you were different.
0: Oh, Harry,
1: I thought you were sweet and kind. I thought you were the kind who'd understand a fellow like me. I thought I'd like to see you again. I wanted to see you again. No, I see I was just wasting my time. Your friend was right. You're no different from the others.
0: Harry!
1: So long, Mary. Happy New Year!
0: Harry, wait! Wait, please! Harry, come back! Come back! Harry!

off. Why can't this subway go faster? I want to go home. That couple over there. Necking in public. Haven't they any self-respect? Oh, why should I bother? I don't behave like them. I behaved very sensibly this evening. I did what was right. I did. Oh, why do I have to lie to myself? The reason I didn't let him take me home was because I'm stupid. He liked me. But I threw him over simply because I was afraid of what Sylvia would think and what Mother would say. It's my fear. My idiotic, ridiculous fear that made me give him up. I have only myself to blame. Only myself.

0: Oh, I'm almost home. Just down the block, then up the steps. Oh, thank heavens. What will I tell Mother? True? No. No, I mustn't. She'll yell and rant. She'll laugh, maybe. She won't even believe me. I know what. I'll tell her Sylvia's date suddenly got sick and Syl and I went to the movies. I tried to get her on the phone all evening, but the lines were tied up because of the holiday. Oh, maybe she's sleeping. Maybe she won't even hear me come in. Well, here I am. There's a light on in the Browns. I wonder why. Home.
1: Oh. Hello, Mary. Oh, Mrs. Brown. Up a bit late tonight?
2: No, you know, the new year and all. We even had a little shindig a while ago. Just broke up.
1: That's nice.
2: I rang your bell to see if you were home, but I guess you weren't.
1: No, I had an appointment. Well, I better run now. Mother's expecting
2: Mother? Now, Mary, please. You know perfectly well...
1: Stop it!
2: Mary, you've just got to get it through your head. I mean, you've got to realize...
1: Stop it! Stop it!
2: But Mary, your mother's dead! She's been dead for over 2 years. Just got to realize it.
0: She isn't dead. You're lying. You've always lied to me. She isn't dead. She isn't. She isn't. She isn't. Mother's not dead. Mother...

New Year's Eve is a climax of many things. Something ends, and something begins on New Year's Eve. And sometimes, something both begins and ends.

That was Mother, Attraction 12 on Radio City Playhouse, written by Stanley Robert Mednick. The production was directed by Harry W. Junkin. Members of the cast included Sylvia Davis, Abby Lewis, Ann Petoniak, Ross Martin, and Eugene Francis. The music was composed and conducted by Dr. Roy Shield. 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
11: the story of Dr. Kildare, starring Lou Ayres and Lionel Barrymore. Metro-Goldwyn-Mayer brought you those famous motion pictures. 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In just a moment, the story of Dr. Kildare. But first, your announcers.

0: Now, the story of Dr. Kildare, starring Lou Ayres as Dr. Kildare and Lionel Barrymore as Dr. Gillespie.
1: Blair General Hospital, one of the great citadels of American medicine. Clump of gray-white buildings planted deep in the heart of New York, the nerve center of medical progress, where great minds and skilled hands wage man's everlasting battle against death and disease. Blair General Hospital, where life begins, where life ends, where life goes on.
2: Jimmy, I have been sitting here for the last half hour considering the matter from every possible angle. And I can see only one conclusion.
3: Conclusion? Matter? What are you talking about?
2: Oh, Jimmy, put that book down, please. Now, you have reached an age when you ought to start thinking about settling down.
3: Oh, yes. Yes, so that's it.
2: You ought to find some attractive young girl and get married.
3: Well, let's see. It's 10:30 now. Who could I call up and ask?
2: Oh, I don't mean tonight.
3: Tomorrow, then?
2: Oh, no, confound it. You know perfectly well what I mean. You ought to start thinking about it.
3: All right, Dr. Gillespie.
2: Huh? Well, what are you sitting there looking like a sick fish for?
3: I'm thinking about it.
2: Oh, stop.
3: Look, you wouldn't have some particular person in mind, would you?
2: Why, of course not. I've never tried to run your life, have I, Jimmy?
3: No. You lean over backward.
2: Well, maybe, you know. However,
3: I
2: have been noticing that little nurse on the fourth floor. Miss Ferner, I believe her name is.
3: Why, doctor, at your age...
2: No, I mean, I've been noticing her for you.
3: Oh, for me?
2: Well, confound it, Jimmy, now I'm serious.
4: Gillespie, there's a madman downstairs.
3: There's one up here, too.
2: Oh, stop blowing your siren, Parker. What's the trouble?
4: I just told you. It's a madman, and he's down at the receiving desk, and he came in a taxi, and he just phoned up here, and he wants a doctor, and his name's Mumpkin, and his wife's
3: Mumpkin?
4: With him.
3: Mumpkin? Oh, wait a second. Is that Willie Mumpkin?
4: That's right, Dr. Kildare. His name's Willie, and his wife's going to have a baby any minute.
3: Well, if she is, I'm crazy. I just examined her 2 days ago.
2: Oh, she's a patient of yours, huh?
3: Yes, and she isn't due here for at least 3 weeks yet. I can't understand what
5: this is. Hey, doctor.
4: Here he comes.
5: I need a doctor. Where can I find me a doctor? Oh, there you are.
3: Willie, what's all the trouble?
5: No time to talk. Just grab a bag and come on, doctor. They're taking her up in the elevator now. I haven't got a minute to lose.
3: Why not?
5: Why not? Well, you know why not. Because Betty Jane's going to have a baby.
3: Next couple of weeks, maybe. I'm talking about tonight.
5: That's what I mean, tonight. Any minute now. Maybe we're too late already. Come on, she's got pains all across here, and I had a heck of a time.
2: Mr. Mumpkin, what did your wife have for dinner this evening?
5: Dinner?
2: Hmm.
5: Dinner? Why, some fried shrimp and a couple of pork chops and fried potatoes, dill pickle, pistachio ice cream with strawberries. What are you laughing at?
3: Willie, we think the only thing Betty Jane is going to have tonight is a case of indigestion. Come on, let's go have a look at her.
5: But Dr. Kildare, I thought she was... Well, when she... I don't know anything about these things.
2: Parker, that boy ought to be married.
4: Oh, yes, Dr. Gillespie. I think every young couple ought to... Huh?
2: Oh, confound it. I'm talking about Kildare, you idiot.

0: Good morning, Dr. Gillespie.
1: Well, good morning, Jimmy. Miss Verner and I were just talking about you.
0: Miss Verner? Oh, hello, Diana. I didn't see you.
2: We were just talking about that young man who came rushing in here with his wife last night.
0: Oh, they're quite a couple. Come from some little farm town in Indiana. Mm-hmm. Willie's father runs the local newspaper, and Willie's here taking a course in advertising or something. They've only been married about a year.
2: Well, I think it's just darling. The way he was so upset and excited and everything.
0: Oh, yes, he's very serious about his approaching fatherhood.
1: And he should be, Jimmy. Uh-huh. He should be. Marriage is a great institution.
0: Oh, I agree with you, Doctor. I think every family ought to have one.
1: The door's unlocked. Come in.
3: Thank you, Dr. Gillespie. It is proper, you know, that one knocks before entering a room.
1: Entirely unnecessary in your case, Carew. I can smell your gardenia 20 feet away.
3: These. Not in front of the... That is, we must remember our discipline, you know.
2: Dr. Gillespie, I believe I'd better take those reports now, if you're through with them.
1: Wait a second, Miss Burner. I'll get rid of this fellow. Carew, what's on your mind?
3: My business is with Dr. Kildare, if it's quite all right with you, of course.
1: Well, come on, then. Come on and get it over with.
3: Oh, dear.
0: What sort of business is it, Dr. Carew?
3: It's one of your patients, Dr. Kildare, a Mr. Lumpkin.
0: Oh, Willie.
3: He's creating a disturbance on the seventh floor. Has been all morning, and no one can do a thing with him.
1: What's he doing here, anyway? No visiting hours this time of the morning.
3: Precisely the message I sent him, Dr. Gillespie, and he told the nurse to tell me that I could... Well, I wouldn't care to sully myself by repeating his remark.
4: Hooray for Willie.
3: Dr. Gillespie, I...
1: Oh, dear,
3: I must run along. If I stay here another minute, I'll be ruined for the entire day. Utterly ruined. Dr. Kildare, I leave the matter entirely in your hands.
0: You got him so flustered, he didn't even say what this disturbance is. Well, I guess I'd better go see what...
1: I'll take care of it, Jimmy. I'll be glad to. You stay right here now and talk to... what in tarnation's happened to her?
0: Oh, she left. No interest in therapeutic romance, I guess.
1: A great horn spoon.
0: Come on, Cupid. Let's go talk to Willie. Yeah.
5: But doggone it, Dr. Kildare. We're not playing the 1812 overture on this record machine just to entertain ourselves. We've got a purpose.
0: Purpose?
1: Willie? Would that purpose have anything to do with this book on the theory of relativity?
5: Well, sure. I've been reading it out loud to Betty Jean. You see, we want him to have the right kind of a brain.
0: Oh, prenatal influence, eh?
6: Well, of course, I don't actually believe in it, Dr. Kildare, but, Willie figures there's no harm in trying.
0: Oh, I guess there isn't. Only how about using a low-volume influence? The superintendent's complaining about the noise.
5: Well, maybe it was a little loud.
0: Oh, and another thing, Willie. No guests in the room, please, except at visiting hours.
5: But gosh, Betty Jane's going to have a baby. She needs me.
1: For what?
0: Willie, if you're going to live here at the hospital, you'll have to make your headquarters in one of the lounges.
5: Okay. Now, honey, you send for me if anything happens.
6: All right, Willie.
5: Now, if they don't come for me, you yell.
6: All right, Willie.
0: I'll be back later, Betty Jane.
5: Oh, gosh, I still can't imagine her about to be a mother.
1: Then you better get ready for a shock.
5: But she's so young. Of course, I'm 21, but Betty Jane's still just a kid.
0: Oh, she'll grow out of that. You were young once, too, you know.
1: Willie, as an experienced husband and a prospective father, what's your opinion of marriage in general?
5: Oh, it's great, Dr. Gillespie. Terrific. I wouldn't have it any other way.
1: And you'd advise every young man who's still single to get married. Is that right?
5: Oh, sure. There's nothing like it.
1: Yep. You see, Kildare, it's just like I've been telling you. Now, where the tarnation did he go?

0: All right. Kildare speaking.
1: Doctor, this is Willie Monken.
0: Oh, what is it, Willie?
1: Doc, I gotta see you right away.
0: Why, at 2 a.m.? What's the matter?
1: It's something I just found out in a book, something we forgot about.
2: Forgot?
1: We haven't got a minute to spare. Maybe it's even too late already.
2: Willie, what on earth are you talking about?
1: It's the RH factor, Dr. Kildare. Maybe Betty and me are one of those rare couples that shouldn't have gotten married. Maybe our blood is incompatible, and maybe our son won't
0: Willie, hold it a second, please. Look, I checked the RH factor when your wife first came to me 7 months ago.
1: You did?
0: Yes.
1: Well, was it all right?
0: Yes. Supposing it weren't, what would you do about it now?
1: Well, I don't know, but I just read about it in one of these books.
0: Where are you, anyway?
1: Down in the lounge. I've been sleeping on a sofa.
0: Well, go back to sleep, then. You've got plenty of time. Couple of days or so.
1: Yeah. Well, I guess I'll just read some more of these books here.
2: A great idea, Willie. You do that.
0: Good night. See any reason why these reports have to be made out tonight, Dr. Gillespie. They're not due for another week yet.
3: Well, it's always a good idea to get them done ahead of time, Jimmy. Now, I've had Miss Verner assigned to help you, and you can use this private office here.
0: But it's nearly midnight.
4: Oh, don't worry about me as far as time is concerned, Dr. Kildare. I'd be on floor duty anyway.
0: Oh, I know, Diana, but I don't think you understand the sly schemings of this man's mind.
4: Dr. Gillespie?
0: Hmm.
4: Oh, it doesn't take an X-ray to see through him.
3: Then it's all settled. You go right on in there now. It's nice and quiet, and you won't be bothered.
0: No, I'm sure we won't.
3: Shouldn't take over an hour or two. And maybe you could have a sandwich or something at over Sullivan's. Or go dancing, maybe. It'll be early enough.
4: But I'm still on duty, Dr. Gillespie.
3: Ah, don't worry, Miss Verner. I'll take care of everything.
0: Yes, up to and including the final bless you, my children.
3: Oh, now, Jimmy, I am merely trying to get certain necessary work done in the most efficient manner I can.
5: Oh, there you are.
3: Well, Parker, what do you want?
5: Nothing from you. Yeah. Dr. Kildare, the confinement ward just called. They're sending a patient of yours to the delivery room.
0: Oh, well, I was...
3: Can't you see Kildare's busy? I'll take care of this thing.
5: You'll take care of it. Dr. Gillespie, this is an OB case, and you haven't delivered a baby in 14 years.
3: Well, I'll get somebody.
0: Parker, it isn't that young Mrs. Mumpkin, is it?
5: That's right, Dr. Kildare. You missed your guest by about 8 hours.
0: Oh, it seems. Well, I've got to get to work. Diana, I guess you may as well go back on floor duty.
4: Very well, Doctor.
3: No, Jimmy, let's work this thing out somewhere. I'll send one of the interns.
0: No sale, Doctor. This one's on me. Oh, by the way, where's Willie? I thought he'd be war-whooping in the corridors when this finally happened.
5: Oh, he's out there in the lounge, Dr. Kildare, sound asleep. Shall I wake him?
0: Oh, good heavens, no. With all those books he's read, he'd probably want to hang over my shoulder and tell me what I was doing wrong. Well, I've got a date with the store. See you later.
3: Now, wait a minute, Jimmy. Wait a minute. Ah, confounded young scatterbrain.
5: Oh, pooh. You're just mad because he's independent and won't take orders.
3: Take orders? Help me, I'll get that boy married if I have to...
5: Marry him yourself?
3: Oh, shut up!

0: we continue with the story of Dr. Kildare, starring Lou Ayres as Dr. Kildare and Lionel Barrymore as Dr. Gillespie.
1: I'm sorry, Mr. Mumpkin, but it wouldn't have done a bit of good if they had waked you. There are times, you know, when a man is entirely superfluous.
2: Well, maybe so, but at least I'd know what was happening. How do I know what's going on in there?
1: Well, if I thought it'd make you feel any better, I'd tell you.
2: And but another thing, Park. I've been reading up on this kind of stuff, and I wanted to make sure everything was done right.
1: Yes. I think that's exactly what Dr. Kildare was afraid of. Now, why don't you sit down there?
2: Sit down? How can I sit down when I'm going through this? You don't know. You've never been a father.
1: No, you certainly won't get any argument on that.
2: Well, the way I figure it, a man's got special rights when he's having a baby.
1: Definitely, Mr. Mumpkin. His wife, for instance, should be out giving away cigars instead of loafing in bed.
2: Well, I mean, of course, it's Betty Jane who's having the baby, but after all, what do you suppose they're doing in there so long?
1: I don't know. Maybe it's twins.
2: Oh, no. No, no, don't say that. Don't even think it.
1: What's thinking got to do with it? Oh, well, here comes Dr. Kildare.
2: Well, then it's over. I mean, is it, Doctor?
3: Yes, it's over, Willie. You can uncross your fingers now.
2: How's Betty Jane?
3: Fine. They'll have her back in her room in 10 or 15 minutes. You can go down and wait for her if you like.
2: Oh, gosh, I gotta sit down and...
3: Well, do that.
2: Yeah. Oh, boy. Hey, where's the baby?
3: In charge of the maternity nurse at the moment. And no visitors before tomorrow morning.
2: All right, but I've been wondering about something I read in one of those books.
3: Oh?
2: Well, the way I get it, you put a whole bunch of babies all together in the same room.
3: And what's to keep them from getting mixed up? Is that it?
2: Well, I sure don't want somebody else's. I want mine.
3: And for better or worse, Willie, that's exactly what you'll get. We've already taken footprints. There won't be any mix-up.
2: Well, good. I was afraid you might forget.
3: Oh, yes, we're continually misplacing children around the hospital here.
2: Oh, boy, just wait till you hear about this back home. Just wait till Betty Jane's mother hears about it.
3: Well, I doubt if it'll be a great surprise to her.
2: No, but she's always treated me like a kid. Hey, what am I doing here? I want to see my wife.
3: Oh, by the way, Willie.
2: Huh?
3: Wouldn't you like to know what kind it is?
2: Kind? Why, it's a boy, isn't it?
3: Mm-mm.
2: A girl?
3: What else is there?
2: Oh, well, at least it's a baby and it's here. That's the important thing.
3: Sure. And better luck next year.
2: Next year? Look, Dr. Kildare, you don't think I'm ever going to go through with a thing like this again, do you?

0: There's no question about it, Jimmy. The best time of day around a hospital is after 10 o'clock in the evening.
1: Well, could be.
0: No doubt of it. Just listen. Everything quiet and peaceful. It's a time for leaning back and taking stock of things.
1: All right, Doctor.
0: And for considering the past. For planning the future.
1: And for getting ready to lead up to something.
0: Well, I don't know what you're talking about.
1: No, it's not anything. Just falling in with your mood.
0: Jimmy, we are not getting any younger, you know.
1: Yes, I can feel a certain profundity in that statement.
0: Time seems to be slipping away from us.
1: So it does. Maybe we'd better make out those reports before it's too late.
0: Reports? Oh, well, yeah, I was coming to that.
1: Yes, I thought you were.
0: As a matter of fact, I thought you might want to get them out of the way tonight.
1: Glad to.
0: Yeah. There's someone here to help you. I just phoned a few minutes ago.
1: Now, I wonder who that could be, as if I didn't know.
0: Ah, confound it, Jimmy. She's a very attractive girl.
1: I agree.
0: And it's time you were settling down with a wife.
1: Well, when I do, Dr. Gillespie, it won't be on your diagnosis or your prescription.
0: Ah, Jimmy, now that hurts me. It really hurts me.
1: Yes.
0: Why, I wouldn't think of trying to run your life for you. I wouldn't think of trying to prescribe any particular kind of...
1: Well, Doctor?
0: Now, Jimmy, be nice to her. Don't jump to conclusions. Look her over.
1: All right, sure.
0: Come in, Miss Verna.
1: Hello, Willie. Come on in.
2: I sure hate to bust in this time of night, and I guess you were expecting somebody else, but I got to talk to you about something pretty terrible.
1: No, what's the trouble now?
2: Well, it's the snapshot of the baby. I got a candid camera, you see, and I've been sneaking up to the nursery with it.
1: Mm, good picture.
2: Yeah, but look at the face, Dr. Kildare.
1: What do you mean?
2: Well, she don't look like me, and she don't look like Betty Jane. In fact, she's a dead ringer for a great aunt of mine that's, well, Daffy. I mean, she's not real crazy, but...
1: Willie, all babies look that way for the first few weeks. Now, please, please, go to bed and stop worrying.
2: Well, if you say so, Dr. Kildare. But gosh, when I saw that face, I...
0: Yeah, good night, Willie. Good night, good night.
2: Good night, Dr. Gillespie. Good night.
0: Good night.
1: One thing about this place, after 10 in the evening, it's always so quiet and peaceful.
0: Yes. Young idiot.
1: No. He's a family man with worries and responsibilities. He's married.
0: I don't care whether he's married. All right, Jimmy. All right. You promised to keep an open mind.
1: It's wide open.
0: Come in, Miss Verner.
3: I am not, Miss Verner.
0: Carew.
3: Precisely.
0: Well, what do you want?
3: Well, I could say a little more respect, Dr. Gillespie.
0: Yeah.
3: Please. Dr. Kildare, you must positively do something about this bumpkin person.
1: Oh, what's he been up to now?
3: Oh, merely his usual career menace. He's been firing some kind of flash gun in the nursery, scaring babies half out of their wits.
1: No, yes, he was taking pictures.
3: It doesn't matter what he was doing, Dr. Kildare. We simply cannot have that sort of thing, and you know it.
0: All right, Carew, you've spilled it now. Good night.
3: Dr. Gillespie.
0: We'll take care of it in the morning.
1: As a matter of fact, I think I'd better speak to Willie tonight.
0: Jimmy.
1: No telling what he might do before morning. Come on, Dr. Carew, I'll walk out to the elevator with you.
3: Fine.
0: Kildare, come back here. Those reports, you know, Kildare. Ah. Confounded tarnation. I never saw such a stubborn, headstrong young fool in my life. Won't take advice, won't listen to reason, won't... Doc! Parker, come in here. Well, don't stand there knocking like an idiot. Open the door.
4: Well, I'm sorry, Dr. Gillespie.
0: Oh, Miss Verner. Yes. Well, I was expecting someone else.
4: But you did send for me, didn't you?
0: Send for you? Well, I, Miss Verner, if I did, and at this point I am not quite certain, then you'd better just regard the whole thing as an unfortunate mistake.
4: We've got that taxi waiting downstairs, but Willie and I just had to run in and thank you before we left. Oh, now, honey. Oh, Dr. Gillespie, wouldn't you like to hold the baby for a minute?
0: Oh, yes, surely, yes. Well, Kildare, this young lady can thank you. I didn't have anything to do with it.
1: Well, I didn't have much to do with it either. Mainly, it was just one of those natural occurrences.
2: Well, don't call it just one. As far as I'm concerned, it's going to be the only one.
1: Well, I don't know, Willie. After all those books you read on the subject, you should be an authority by the next time.
2: I guess I did kind of make a nuisance out of myself.
0: Oh, well, it's a funny thing, you know. But I've been around this hospital for 35 years, and I haven't seen an expectant father yet who didn't.
4: Oh, Willie, we've got to run. I'm not supposed to stand up too much, you know.
2: Okay, honey. Well, if either one of you ever get out in our part of Indiana, why, you drop in and see us.
5: Sure thing.
4: Thanks,
5: yes,
4: again, yes. Goodbye.
1: Goodbye.
0: Goodbye.
1: Oh, my heavens, they forgot the baby. Yeah.
3: Hey, Willie!
2: Yeah?
3: Look!
2: Oh, the baby! Oh, thanks very much for holding him, Dr. Gillespie. Goodbye, thank you.
0: Goodbye! Well, now that that young maniac has departed safely with his baby, it's just barely possible we can settle down to normal business again.
1: And by normal business, I'll lay 5-1 that you mean those reports.
0: Well, yes. I think we'd better get them out of the way, Jimmy.
1: All right, I'll make them out now.
0: Good. Now, of course, you'll need some help. Mm-hmm. So I'll ring Molly Bird and ask her to assign somebody to...
1: Dr. Gillespie, you may as well hang up the phone.
0: What?
1: You're wasting your time, you know.
0: Well, I don't know what you're talking about.
1: Oh, I do. You see, Miss Berner left early this morning on a 2-week vacation.

0: And now, once again, the story of Dr. Kildare, starring Lou Ayres as Dr. Kildare and Lionel Barrymore as Dr. Gillespie.
1: Oh, good morning, Dr. Kildare.
2: Good morning, Parker. Dr. Gillespie in?
1: Yes, he's there in his office. Just go right in.
2: Thank you. Come on, Diana.
1: Oh, Miss Verner, I heard you were back from your vacation. Did you have a nice time?
3: Oh, just marvelous.
2: Is busy, Dr. Gillespie?
4: No, Jimmy, no. Come in.
2: I've got somebody with me. We want to show you something.
4: Oh, Miss Verner. Well, come in, both of you.
3: I told Dr. Kildare he should just tell you about it, but he insisted that I show you.
4: Show me? Well, I suppose that is the best idea.
2: Well, you see, I knew you'd never believe it just hearing about it. You'd go right on prescribing as usual.
4: Jimmy, I'm afraid I...
2: Show him, Diana.
3: See, Dr. Gillespie, on my left hand?
4: By the great horn spoon. Engaged.
3: That's right.
4: Congratulations.
3: Thank you.
4: I'd given up hope. I didn't think you'd do it.
2: We didn't.
4: I decided you were just too cut. What did you say, Jimmy?
2: Brace yourself, Doctor.
4: What are you talking about?
2: I just wanted Diana to show you her ring so you'd stop prescribing her. She's engaged. She's going to be married next month. But not to me.
0: You have just heard the story of Dr. Kildare, starring Lou Ayres and Lionel Barrymore. This program was written by Les Crutchfield and directed by William P. Russo. Original music was composed and conducted by Walter Schumann. Supporting cast included Virginia Gregg, Ted Osborne, Bill Tracy, Sharon Douglas, and Georgia Ellis. Dick Joy speaking.

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1: Jesus. Well, heck, look, it's too darn bad, and I feel awful about it, but... Well, could you tie yourself down with a wife who was blind?
2: If it were Joan, yes.
1: Well, be reasonable, kid, will you? Joan would be. She'd never ask me to do what you want me to.
3: If you don't speak up, she'll take a year of having fun with you rather than running the risk of losing you.
1: I don't want to sound cold-blooded, but it's her problem.
3: Don, she's going to choose the operation, and she's going to think you'll be waiting for her.
1: I'm not going to tell her that.
3: Then I will.
1: Is that ethical, Doc?
3: Her ethics in living also.
1: Bruce, why don't you marry Joan? I'll step out of the picture. Hand her over to you.
3: Hand her over? Are you miserable little... Get up out of that chair. Come on, stand up.
1: Now, wait a minute.
3: Get up off that floor. I'm not through with you yet.
1: Oh, yes, you are, Bruce. And so am I. In fact, I'm glad you socked me. Now I can say goodbye and get out of here.
3: You wanted me to hit you, didn't you?
1: Yes, I did. It makes it easier. Goodbye, fella.
3: You got your own way, as usual.
4: No. It can't be.
3: Well, there's no doubt about it now I've seen the x-rays. If we operate, there's an even chance that you'll be all right, be able to see.
4: I understand. But you were wrong about Don. You said he couldn't take responsibility, but he is. He told you he'd be waiting for me. Isn't that what you said?
3: Yes.
4: You see, I was right. Well, that's your answer. I can't let Don down. He thinks I'm brave enough to choose the operation, and I am. But I wish he'd stayed.
3: I made him leave. I'll get it over quickly before you do too much thinking about it.
4: Yes, I suppose you're right. I mustn't think. It's just... Oh, Bruce.
3: Easy, John, easy.
4: Thanks, Bruce. Am I hurting you hanging on your hand like this?
3: You hang on as tightly as you want to.
4: I said that before, didn't I? But you have such nice hands.
3: John.
4: I guess I'm just letting go. Oh, hold me, Bruce. Hold me.

0: Where are you, Bruce?
1: Right here beside you, Jen, in your hospital room.
0: Are there lights in this room?
1: No, Joan, I turned them off. I turned the light off so that I'm in the dark, too. I find it restful.
0: But you don't have to stay in the dark. Oh, I should have taken the other way. The year you said that I would have lived it, I wouldn't have missed a thing.
1: You'd have missed many things. Yourself, for one.
0: I'm not very good company for myself.
1: You yourself are the best material to work with, to make plans with, to reminisce with, and to look forward.
0: To look forward to what? The days and nights of unchanging, complete, utter blackness? No, I don't want it.
1: You think you're the only one who's ever felt that way?
0: But to me, it's important. My own problem is important to me.
1: It's the solving of the problem that's more important than the problem itself, Joan.
0: That's what I don't know. When will I know how the operation turned out?
1: 2 weeks from today.
0: Will Don be here then?
1: Yes, Joan. That much I'll promise.

0: And so the curtain falls on the first act of today's radio drama, Three is an Odd Number, starring Rhonda Fleming. Before we return to the second act, remember my telling you earlier about a wonderful new kind of cookbook? Well, here is the lady who wrote it, Carnation's Home Service Director, Mary Blake. Mary, from what my wife tells me, your new cook's handbook is nothing short of sensational.
1: Well, I've tried to make it more than just an ordinary recipe book, Art.
0: Well, then you've certainly been successful. Now, this is the sort of cookbook women have been waiting for. Why, there are 96 pages that give hundreds of practical ideas that save money and make cooking easier.
1: Well, that was the idea of those how-to-do-it sections, Art.
0: And such a fund of useful information, too. 15 how-to-do-it sections in all. 200 how-to-do-it photographs. And 23 beautiful full-color illustrations. What a package.
1: The feature I'm rather proud of, too, Art, is the special binding that allows the cookbook to lie flat when you open it.
0: That is a convenience. And I noticed, too, that the cover, which incidentally is very beautiful, is treated to resist moisture and dirt. You've thought of everything, Mary.
1: Well, I thought it was about time women had something new and different in a cookbook. A complete cook's handbook, so to speak. And the marvelous part is, the Carnation people are willing to let every housewife have one for no more than the cost of printing. Just 35 cents.
0: Only 35 cents? Why, it's amazing, Mary. And I'm going to make sure that every woman knows how to get one.
1: I'm sure they'll appreciate it, Art. Meanwhile, I'll be seeing you.
0: Bye, Mary, and thanks a lot. Folks, Mary Blake's new cook's handbook is a must for housewives. You want to be sure to get one. Now, here's all you do. Send only 35 cents, your name and address, and the word cookbook to Stars Over Hollywood, CBS Hollywood. Do it right away, though, because this is a limited edition and won't last long. So right now, send your name and address plus 35 cents and the word cookbook to Stars Over Hollywood, CBS Hollywood. We'll cheerfully refund your money if you aren't completely delighted with the new Cook's Handbook. We return now to the second act of Three is an Odd Number, starring Rhonda Fleming as Joan Duncan.
2: Morning, nurse. How's Miss Duncan?
3: She had rather a poor night. Perhaps we shouldn't have told her the bandages come off today.
2: I promised her 2 weeks ago they would. So how's she getting along with little Carol?
3: Putting that child in the room with her was the best thing you could have done. Why, Carol's a different youngster.
2: And worked both ways. Oh, nurse.
3: Yes, doctor.
2: I'm expecting my brother. Will you let me know as soon as he comes?
3: I certainly will, doctor.
2: Hey, anybody home?
4: Come on in, Bruce. I heard your step as soon as you got off the elevator.
5: I'm home too, Dr. Wyatt.
2: Oh, so you are, Carol. And you look just fine and dandy. Let me feel those scrumptious curls, huh?
5: Miss Duncan made them. She's well. She sees just like anything, even with her eyes closed.
2: Ah, that Miss Duncan. She's smart, all right.
4: Oh, sure.
5: I'm beginning to see with my eyes closed, too. Miss Duncan showed me how.
4: It's the best way to see, too, isn't it, Carol?
5: Uh-huh. I see lots.
2: Well, suppose I just pick you up like this and put you in your wheelchair like this. And now I'm going to tuck this nice soft blanket around you. You feel it?
5: Hmm? It feels like pink.
2: Well, that's what it is. Now I'll wheel you out on the balcony so you can see the birds sing in the sunshine.
4: And if you remember what the birds sounded like, Carol, I'll tell you what kind they are when you come in again.
5: Okay. Yesterday we heard a robin redbreast, Dr. Wyatt.
2: A robin redbreast? Well, what do you know? Yeah, there we are. Now I'll be right inside, so you just call when you're ready to come in, huh, Carol?
5: Okay. Thank you, Dr. Wyatt.
2: John, you've done wonders with that child. She was absolutely unmanageable until we brought her in with you.
4: I've tried to make her more content. She just couldn't understand it. An automobile ride, a crash, and now blind.
2: Now, you were a lot of help to her.
4: But I've seen something at least. I even know what the man I'm in love with looks like.
2: Do you, John?
4: I'm so much older. At least I have a few memories. She'll have nothing.
2: Oh, Carol's lucky in one respect. Her people can afford special tutors and... Well, she's still alive.
4: Is that something to be thankful for?
2: What do you think?
4: Yes. Yes, of course it is. You put her in here with me to take my mind off myself, didn't you?
2: I thought it might help.
4: Oh, it did. For the first time in my life, I was of some use. You know, Bruce, it would do people good to put something over their eyes once in a while, so they wouldn't be fooled by what things seem to be. See them as they really are. They'd find out things they were too blind to see when they had their eyes open.
2: I tried to tell you once. What else have you found out, John?
4: If everything's all right, when you take the bandages off, I'll tell you then. They do come off today.
2: In a very little while.
4: Oh. Any mail from Don today?
2: After that epic of prose I read you yesterday?
4: You don't know how I look forward to hearing you read me those letters, Bruce.
2: So it's like that, John, huh? Still?
4: Yes.
2: Well, Don should be coming back from his trip soon.
4: Yes, I know.
2: Oh, the letters didn't say anything about his coming back.
4: It's one of the things I thought out. He'll be back. Today.
6: Dr. Wyeth, there's someone asking for you.
2: And I'll be right there. When I come back, we'll take those bandages off.
4: Oh, I've been waiting so long. And now, it seems so soon. Where's your hand, Bruce?
2: Right here.
4: Oh, I do like your hands. They feel so comforting.
2: You told me once they're not at all like Don's hands.
4: No. No, they're not like Don's hands at all.
2: I'll be right back.
6: He's in the sunroom, Doctor.
2: Thank you. Hello, Don.
7: Hello, Bruce.
2: I'm glad you got here.
7: Huh? You called me last night and threatened to drag me down here if I didn't come by myself.
2: I thought it was about time you returned from your trip.
7: What trip? I've been home.
2: I'm talking about that important business deal that took you out of town that you've been writing Joan about.
7: I didn't write.
2: Well, I did. And I read the letters to her from you.
7: Bruce, look, you mean well. But you should have let me cut it clean at the beginning. Then nobody'd be hurt.
2: Except Joan. Now, you listen to me. I'm going in to take the bandages off her eyes, and you're coming with me. And you'll be there when she needs you, one way or the other, whether she can see or not.
7: Bruce, it's no use. It's too late.
2: It isn't too late for you to do one decent thing in your life. I can't make you marry her, but I can make you stand by her until she finds out whether she needs you.
7: What if she can't see? What then?
2: I think she's on her way to making the best of it. But right now, when those bandages come off and she hears the verdict, she needs you.
7: I'm trying to tell you it's no use, but I'll go.
4: How many more bandages, Bruce?
2: Just one more, John.
4: Don? Don, are you still here?
7: Yes, right here.
2: I'll lower the blinds a little, nurse. All right, John. I've done all I could. I'll open your eyes.
4: Oh, I'm afraid. I'm afraid. Don, where's your hand? Where's your hand, Don? Thanks. Mind if I hang on to it?
7: Go ahead.
4: Well, here goes everything.
2: It'll take a second or so for your eyes to focus. Turn on the flashlight, nurse. That's it. Open your eyes wide, John. That's it. That's it. John. John.
4: I can see. Bruce, I can see.
2: Draw the blinds, nurse. You can see.
7: Well, gosh, I'm glad that's over with. Gee, that's swell, John.
4: You may have your hand back now, Don.
7: My hand?
4: Thanks for the use of it. I'm afraid I squeezed rather hard. I hope I didn't leave any marks.
2: Joan, what...
7: Well, as I said, that's swell. It's great. And, Joan, now that you can see, I guess I might as well tell you. I wanted you to be the first to know. Now that you can see and don't need me...
2: What are you trying to say, Don?
7: What I tried to tell you before we came in, but you wouldn't listen. I'm going to be married. Leaving for Texas tomorrow. That's where Marion comes from. She's a swell kid, Joan. You'd like her. Yep, I'm going to buckle down and go to work out there in Texas.
4: I'm glad, Don. I'm sure you will.
7: Well, I guess I'll be running along. Marion's waiting downstairs for me. Lots of the best, Joan.
4: Lots of luck to you, too, Don.
2: I'll see you to the elevator.
4: Goodbye, Don.
7: Goodbye. I'll say that I'm a low-down heel to spring it on her like that.
2: You are going to marry this Marion.
7: I'm crazy about her. But what do you think of the trick Joan tried to pull on me? Telling me she could see when she can't.
2: But she can. You may go, nurse. I'll ring if I need you.
6: Yes, doctor.
2: Joan, why did you deliberately make Don think the operation wasn't successful?
4: Don didn't want the operation to be successful. Not if it meant that I would expect him to marry me.
2: Joan.
4: Oh, I knew even before I saw his face. He was afraid. I suppose you told him I was... so much in love that I wouldn't consent to the operation unless I knew he'd be there waiting for me. Did you?
2: I did what I thought was best for you.
4: Yes, you always have. I finally knew it. The same way I know that if you hadn't forced him to, Don wouldn't have been here today. The way I know that you wrote those letters you said he wrote.
2: What else do you know, John?
4: I know why you gave me your hand to hold on to, and Don was afraid to. And why it was that it was your hand I wanted to hold, rather than any other hand in the world.
2: Do you know how much I love you?
4: Yes, Bruce, I know. Just as I know how much I love you. Oh, darling, with my eyes open, before I saw you just as a big brother.
2: John.
4: Never let me go. It's just the two of us now.
2: Just the two of us, darling. Just enough as long as you're there to live and be happy and conquer the world. Our world.
4: Our own world. Yours and mine.

0: And so the curtain comes down on the final act of Three is an Odd Number, this week's Stars Over Hollywood show, as presented by Carnation Evaporated Milk and starring Rhonda Fleming. In just a moment, we'll have news about next week's show. Meantime, how about a curtain call, Rhonda Fleming?
1: Of course, Art. And I'd like to say it's been a real pleasure appearing on Stars Over Hollywood.
0: Well, we've been the fortunate ones, Rhonda. Your performance was wonderful.
1: Thank you. Incidentally, during rehearsal the other day, I got a copy of your new cookbook, remember, Art?
0: Indeed I do, Rhonda. Did you like it?
1: Well, I've been using it, and it's been a tremendous help. Certainly the most useful cookbook I've ever seen.
0: I'm glad to hear you say that, Rhonda, because we're pretty excited about it, too. Mary Blake's given us more than just an ordinary recipe book. It's a regular cook's handbook. 96 pages of practical information on how to save money and make cooking a lot easier.
1: Well, I wouldn't part with my copy of the cook's handbook for anything in the world. But tell me, Art, am I a privileged person, or can other people get the cook's handbook, too?
0: Oh, everybody can get the new cook's handbook simply by sending just 35 cents, their name and address, and the word cookbook to Stars Over Hollywood, CBS Hollywood. Remember that, folks, but you'll have to act right away. It's a limited edition. Send only 35 cents, your name and address, and the word cookbook to Stars Over Hollywood, CBS Hollywood. If you're not thoroughly delighted with the cook's handbook, we'll cheerfully refund your money. And for you, Rhonda, for your splendid performance today, this beautiful bouquet of red and white carnations, just like those pictured on every can of Carnation Evaporated Milk.
1: What beautiful flowers are. Thank you so much. Now, what about next week's show?
0: The story on next week's Stars Over Hollywood will be The Perfect Mate, with Jack Parr as the star.
1: The Perfect Mate? Is there such a person, Art?
0: Well, we'll find out next week, Rhonda.
1: It's a date, then, to hear Stars Over Hollywood next week. Goodbye, everyone.
0: Goodbye, Rhonda Fleming. Rhonda Fleming can currently be seen in the Pine Thomas Technicolor production for Paramount, Crosswinds, co-starring John Payne. The story on today's Stars Over Hollywood program was written by Annie Wizen. Supporting Miss Fleming were Tom Holland, Bert Holland, Beverly Brown, and Jill Oppenheim. Special music was composed and conducted by Rex Corey. The program was transcribed and directed by Hans Conried. Ladies, when you shop for groceries today, be sure to have Carnation, the world's favorite brand of evaporated milk, on your shopping list. No other kind of milk has as many uses as Carnation.
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0: 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You play cards against the Greek syndicate and there's no limit. Try and win. Uh-oh. But wait. What's this? Someone is winning. The chips are piled high in front of him as he continues to play. And to win phenomenally.
1: He's won 13 times straight.
2: Astounding.
1: We'll break his luck.
2: Here they go again.
3: Wait.
1: 8 for the syndicate.
4: Monsieur Galin?
5: 9.
1: No. 9, he wins again.
2: Astounding.
1: He must have 5 million francs in front of him.
4: Do you wish to continue, Monsieur Galin?
5: If you please, Monsieur Le Croupier. The entire 5 million. Bunko. Oh.
4: But, monsieur, the bank cannot... rien ne va plus. Dealer, deal, play. For the house, 5.
5: 6.
4: Monsieur Galard, the bank surrenders.
5: You mean the bank at Monte Carlo is broke?
4: If monsieur will step into the office, the director will give you a check for 10 million francs.
5: No, I'll take it in cash, if you don't mind.
4: But you can't carry away 10 million francs in your pocket.
5: I brought a suitcase.
4: You knew you were going to win?
5: What? I merely hoped, with beginner's luck.
4: You mean you have never played here before this?
5: Never before, and never again.
4: Oh, how unsportsmanlike.
5: Good evening, gentlemen. Goodbye, casino. Farewell, Monte Carlo. Forever. Oh, will you help me pack the currency, please?
4: Oh, the director shall hear of this flagrant breach of etiquette. Yes. Oh, quel culot. But, monsieur le directeur, you do not understand that Paul Galard is leaving Monte Carlo for good.
0: Impossible.
4: He already has his reservation on the blue train for Paris.
0: But the victim always stays long enough to lose it all back again. It's the custom.
4: I explained that to the villain.
0: Well, then, we must take the customary steps.
4: Ah, I have already made arrangements with an exceptionally attractive young woman, an American dancer who needs the money.
0: Well, see that she's on the blue train when it leaves for Paris tonight, with this Paul Galard on board. Paul Gellard must return to our gaming table sooner or later.
4: Naturally. The girl will require an accomplice.
0: Well, get that Bertrand Weber again. He's dependable enough. Now, get busy.

0: Waiter, you there.
1: Oui, monsieur.
0: The young lady and I wish to be seated in the diner.
1: But of course, this way, monsieur.
0: Oh, wait a moment. We wish to be seated at the same table with that distinguished-looking Englishman there.
1: I understand. This way, madame, monsieur.
0: Thank you. Oh, I hope you don't mind the intrusion, sir.
2: No, no, not in the least. I'm sure you're both more than welcome. Sit down.
0: Oh, thank you.
3: You see, monsieur...
2: Gallard. Paul Gallard.
3: The rest of the tables were so crowded.
2: Now, please, please, no explanations. Waiter?
1: Monsieur.
2: And what will madame have to drink?
3: Oh, a dry sherry for me, thank you.
2: Monsieur?
0: Pink gin for mine, thank you.
2: And make mine another brandy and soda, waiter.
1: Et bien, monsieur. Thank you.
2: Ah. Paris bound, of course.
3: Well, yes.
0: Helen and I have been thinking of skipping through Paris and visiting Switzerland.
2: Switzerland? Oh, by all means. Particularly Interlaken.
3: Well, I don't know. You recommend it highly, Mr. Gallard?
2: Without qualification. Interlaken in the spring is perfectly lovely. Are you going?
0: Well, we don't quite...
3: Let's think about it seriously, Bertrand. It sounds wonderful.
2: It is wonderful. Do think about it and let me know.
3: Let you know?
0: What exactly is it to you, Monsieur Gallard?
2: Oh, well, one's always gratified to know that his recommendations have been accepted, that's all.
0: Is it?
2: Oh, yes, the best way on earth to ingratiate oneself with a waiter is to ask him what he suggests on the menu and then order it, even if it kills you.
3: Well, the catch is, Monsieur Gallard, that we don't see any particular reason for ingratiating ourselves with you.
2: Well, technically, no. However...
3: However, you were kind enough to share your table with us. And I've always wanted to see Interlaken anyhow.
2: You'll be there?
3: We'll at least think about it, won't we, Bertrand?

0: over here, Paul.
1: Alfie, peerless taxi driver.
0: I welcome back to Paris.
1: Partner of my darkest days. We have conquered.
2: How'd you make out in Monte Carlo, Paul?
1: Our taxi driving days are over as suddenly as they began. We are in the money.
2: You won?
1: I broke the bank at Monte Carlo.
2: No.
1: We divide 10 million francs, share and share alike.
2: Say, that'll buy me my fare back to London, won't it?
1: Yes, and it'll repair the broken Gallard fortune somewhat. But first, another job. We go to Interlaken, Switzerland.
2: Interlaken? What for?
1: Ah, what for, he asks. Wait until you see her, that's all.
2: Oh, see you.
1: Helen, a face that launched 1,000 ships.
2: Paul, you're not going to tell me you're falling in love with a welder.
1: Oh, there's no time to lose, Alfie. We're not staying in Paris. We're taking the Swiss Express immediately.
2: Me too?
1: Yes, and on this trip, you're my valet, my man's man. Interlaken, here we come.

0: Excuse me, madame, that is, mademoiselle. Or, well, anyhow...
1: Oh, really, Monsieur Gallard, does it matter?
0: We've been in the same hotel in Interlaken for 2 days, and I haven't danced with you. May I sit down here?
1: It's Bertrand's chair, and he might not like me.
0: Now, listen to me. I came to Interlaken to see you, not to see Switzerland.
1: Do you often have spells like this?
0: I said, listen. Supposing you've been poor for a long time and then suddenly became miraculously rich. Happier and more carefree than ever in your life. Free to follow your heart wherever it led. Tell me, are you married?
1: Why?
0: I must know.
2: Well, it's all right, Helen. I've arranged for a guide tomorrow. Oh, it's you again, Gallard.
0: Hello, Burton. I was asking your, madame, that is,
2: Madame?
1: He doesn't know, Burton. Monsieur Gallard, my brother.
0: Your brother?
2: Yes.
0: Well, how do you do, sir? Delighted. Well, oh, but delighted. Delighted, a brother of,
1: Berkeley. Helen Berkeley.
0: Helen Berkeley. Delighted. So you're a brother. Oh, I'm glad. Oh, that's, you look wonderful.
2: Yes, sir. Oh, right. Well, please stop pumping my arm or I'll never be able to go mountain climbing with Helen tomorrow.
0: With Helen, did you say? Mountain climbing. Exhilarating sport. Mountain climbing. Very exciting. Brother. Oh, that's fine.
1: All right, Bertrand, this is far enough.
2: Oh, can you see Gallard from up here?
1: He's resting on that rocky ledge below us.
2: Oh. Now, all you have to do is slide down the cliff a bit and land on the ledge beside him.
1: Yes.
2: Ha ha, alone on the mountain. That's excellent.
1: You're cheerful, aren't you?
2: When the stakes are high, my spirits rise with the stakes.
1: Well, all right. Loop the other end of my rope around this rock, will you?
2: All right, you are.
1: Well, here goes nothing.
2: And now, scream convincingly as you slide down, darling. Bon voyage!
1: Help! I'm slipping! Help! Oh, I don't like this.
0: Miss Berkeley.
1: I was on the ledge above you. I slipped.
0: You've no business climbing alone.
1: Well, don't leave me dangling here like a salami.
0: I'm very fond of salami.
1: Now, look.
0: I'm very fond of you.
1: Oh, please. Please cut this rope and let me down.
0: Will you go riding with me tomorrow?
1: No.
0: The next day?
1: No.
0: Friday?
1: Will you be good enough to get me down off this disgusting mountain, Mr. Gallagher?
0: Well, that's better. Now we're making some progress. Yes, I'll cut you down.

0: Now, aren't you glad you accepted my invitation, Helen?
1: The name is Miss Berkeley. I hardly know you.
0: Then how about dancing tonight? After all, I practically saved your life. You dance beautifully, Helen.
1: That's a bright new speech.
0: The truth is eternal. You dance enchantingly.
1: Oh, thank you, Paul.
0: How about going boating tomorrow?
1: I'm afraid not.
0: Why not?
1: I saw an American tragedy years ago. They go boating. The gal falls into the drink. She can't swim. He lets her drown. Poor gal.
0: Ah, he didn't love that gal.
1: All right, Paul. I'll go boating with you.
0: Why, Helen? Why will you go with me?
1: Because I can swim.
0: Oh. Fine, yes. Well, let's dance.
1: Why did you just stop rowing, Paul?
0: Let's drift.
1: I've been drifting.
0: Helen, why are you unhappy?
1: Oh, Paul, I'm sorry if I showed it.
0: You're in some kind of trouble, aren't you?
1: Well, would you call marriage trouble?
0: You're not married.
1: I'm going to be married in 2 weeks.
0: No, I absolutely forbid it.
1: You don't even know him.
0: Who is he?
1: Pierre Prévost, the banker.
0: I'll knock him down.
1: It shouldn't be difficult. He's 62 years old.
0: 62? But why on earth?
1: Because he's rich, and I need money.
0: Why?
1: Not for myself, Paul, believe me. For my brother.
0: Bertrand?
1: He's in trouble.
0: How much trouble?
1: 5 million francs.
0: Well, I just happen to have 5 million francs. Would that help?
1: Paul. Oh, Paul.
0: What is it, darling? Tell me.
1: Oh, this is so dreadful. You make me feel so humble, so terribly ashamed. Can't you see? Don't you understand?
0: Well, Helen, all I know is that I love you very much and that I can't bear to see you unhappy. Anyway, I never could be trusted with money.
1: Oh, thank you, Paul. Thank you.
0: Then it's settled. You'll take the money.
1: It is settled, Paul. I'll never take the money. But thank you. Thank you so much for offering.
0: Isn't there something I can do?
1: Oh, yes, Paul, there is. Give me another week of all this. Riding with you, dancing, laughing, talking with you. Perhaps the Mediterranean?
0: Capri. Anna Capri. The Blue Grotto.
1: The Riviera. Monte. Thank you so much for offering.
0: Isn't there something I can do?
1: Oh, yes, Paul, there is. Give me another week of all this. Riding with you, dancing, laughing, talking with you. Perhaps the Mediterranean?
0: Capri. Anna Capri. The Blue Grotto.
1: The Riviera. Monte Carlo.
0: Marseille. Naples. You say Monte Carlo?
1: Yes. Why?
0: Hmm? Oh, nothing, darling, but if you want to go to Monte Carlo, we go to Monte Carlo, win, lose, or draw.
2: 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The dependable record of over 7 million Frigidaire refrigerators built and sold. 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The meter miser is the cold-making mechanism that's the heart of your modern Frigidaire. Think of the jobs it has to do. It has to make cold fast, even in the hottest weather. It has to be on the job quietly, hour after hour, year after year. It has to make oceans of cold on a mere trickle of current. It has to be dependable. All this the Frigidaire engineers knew when they designed the meter miser, and they designed it well. For today, the meter miser is known as the simplest refrigerating mechanism ever built. So economical that it operates on less current than an ordinary light bulb. So powerful that it can make all the coal you'll ever need and still have power to spare. And so dependable that it is sealed in oil for life. Sealed against dirt and dust and moisture in a shell of steel no bigger than a man's hat. Remember this skill and experience when you think about your new refrigerator. Remember, a refrigerator is no better than the mechanism that makes it cold. And then remember, you're twice as sure with two great names. For Frigidaire is made only by General Motors. Hollywood Star Time continues now with the radio production of the 20th Century Fox picture, The Man Who Broke the Bank at Monte Carlo, starring Rex Harrison with Loreen Tuttle. 20th Century Fox is currently showing its Technicolor production, Do You Love Me?, which stars Dick Hames, Maureen O'Hara, and Harry James. Now, Act Two, The Man Who Broke the Bank at Monte Carlo.
3: Helen Berkeley, a beautiful American dancer, has succeeded in persuading Paul Gellard to return to Monte Carlo. From there on, it is certain that Paul's weakness for the gaming tables will make him lose all his fantastic winnings. Paul and his oddly chosen friend and partner, a Cockney taxi driver named Alfie, are preparing to check out of their hotel in Interlaken, bound for Monte Carlo.
4: I'll be very frank with you, Paul. I don't like this business of going back to Monte Carlo.
5: Alfie, I know that half our winnings are yours, and I promise that I won't go near the casino. But if I do...
4: Ah, there you have it. If he does.
5: Alfie, I've set myself a very modest limit. 1,000 francs. Now, not a sou more. When that's gone, I'm finished.
4: Well, just the same, I'm keeping back 1,000 francs out of my share of the money, just in case.
5: And what's troubling you?
4: That blonde Barclay woman. How do you know she's on the level? I've known that Monte Carlo gang to go to a lot of trouble to get their money back when they've lost Eddie.
5: It's a very grave insinuation, Alfie.
4: Yes, ain't it, though?
5: No, I'll take it. Yeah?
6: Hello, Paul?
5: Oh, hello, Helen, darling.
6: Paul, I've changed my mind.
5: Change your mind?
6: I'm not going to Monte Carlo with you.
5: But, darling, I've made all arrangements already. But if you don't want to go, why did you ask me to take you with me to Monte Carlo?
6: Oh, you'll think it's silly, Paul.
5: But tell me, it's rather important.
6: Well, I have a little money, and I thought I might win some money to help my brother.
5: I knew it.
6: Knew what, Paul?
5: Oh, my valet had some fantastic plot dreamed up in which you were an adventuress financed by Monte Carlo. You were supposed to lure me back to the gaming tables, and when I'd lost my millions, you were going to toss me aside like an old toothpaste tube. Unless you're one of those delightful people who save old toothpaste tubes, are you?
1: You didn't believe that fantastic idea, did you, Paul?
5: No, of course not, darling.
1: Paul, I do love you so. There's someone at my door now. Goodbye, Paul.
5: Helen, wait a minute.
1: Goodbye, Paul. Yes, come in. Oh, hello, Bertrand.
7: Why aren't you on your way to Monte Carlo?
1: Well, because he wouldn't go.
7: What?
1: He changed his mind at the last minute. That's all I know.
7: Helen, my sweet, could you be lying?
1: Why should I lie about it?
7: Because you're in love with
1: him. Oh, you must be mad.
7: He didn't change his mind. You changed your mind. Just how much did you tell him?
1: Nothing. Just I wouldn't go.
7: Oh, you fool. You're throwing away the 250,000 francs the casino would pay us for this job. And what for? Do you think he'd marry you, a girl out of a dance hall?
1: I don't care.
7: Well, what about my share of that money, huh?
1: I tell you, I don't care. I'm quitting. I'm through.
7: And where do you fancy you're going? Helen!
1: Back to Paris and back to New York. I don't care which. But I'm through, I tell you. I'm through. That's all.
7: Oh, no, you're not through, my dear. Not just yet. Oh, I'm amazed to find you in your hotel suite. I thought you were going to Monte Carlo with Helen.
5: I was, but you changed her mind.
7: Well, that's very odd.
5: Why?
7: Helen left for Monte Carlo a half hour ago.
5: She... Alfie!
4: Yes?
5: Order a car at once.
4: Order a car, me foot. I had our own taxi sent down here from Paris.
5: Better still, we're driving to Monte Carlo right away.
1: Once passage to Paris, please.
8: We've never taken...
7: I wouldn't be so quick about that, Helen, if I were
1: Bertrand,
7: you.
1: Bertrand, why did you follow me?
7: I thought you'd like to know. I had a nice chat with Paul Gallard after you left. I told him you were on the way to Monte Carlo alone.
1: He'll lose everything.
7: His taxi is only 50 miles from here already. Seems the trains couldn't get him there fast enough. Oh, he admires you.
8: Your ticket to Paris, mademoiselle.
1: Oh, well, I've just changed my mind. Exchange it for passage to Monte Carlo.
9: Ah, Monsieur Gallard, welcome. So happy to have you with us again.
0: Thank you, Monsieur Le Croupier.
9: A bit of baccarat, monsieur?
0: Yes, some chips, please.
9: Oh, but certainly. Banker, some chips for Monsieur Gallard.
0: 1,000 francs worth.
9: 1,000 francs worth, to begin with.
8: Mademoiselle?
1: Let me by, please.
8: You are Mademoiselle Helen Berkeley?
1: I said, let me pass. I must get to the baccarat table at once.
8: Dear pardon, but le directeur wishes to see you.
1: Director? But I tell you, I've got
8: please
1: to get
8: please come
1: in.
8: Along quietly, mademoiselle.
1: Why am I held a prisoner in your office?
8: Prisoner? Oh, Miss Berkeley, our guest. My compliments on your success in your mission. And our check for 250,000 francs. A nice sum, even when divided with Bertrand. Good work.
1: Mr. Gallard is loose?
8: Oh, naturally.
1: Much?
8: Much. Excuse me, please. Yes, Emile. How now?
10: His luck has changed.
8: What?
10: He's winning again.
8: Match.
10: Match.
8: Keep me informed. Oh, this is absurd. It can't happen again.
11: May I go now?
8: No, you may not go now. You'll stay here till the very finish, one way or the other.
9: Will you continue, Mr. Gallard?
0: Why not?
9: Your bet?
0: Everything.
9: Oh! Huh? Everything?
0: A banker, if you please.
9: 10 million francs?
0: If you please.
9: Dealer, if you please. Rien ne va plus. For the syndicate. Wheat.
1: Eat for the house.
7: Shh, quiet.
9: Monsieur Gallard. Your cards. Monsieur Gallard.
0: Gentlemen, a very pleasant good evening.
9: Huh? Well, but...
7: No.
0: You have broke the bloke who broke the bank at Monte Carlo. My congratulations. Good evening, gentlemen. My coat and hat, please.
12: Oh, oui, monsieur. And the suitcase. That, too, is yours, no?
0: That, too, is mine, yes. But since I haven't a sou to my name, keep it as your tip until I can reclaim it. Good evening, mademoiselle.
8: Taxi, Paul, my pal.
0: Move over, Alfie. Give him my old cap with a beloved taxi driver's badge to fix there, too.
8: Broke?
0: Broke.
8: Oh, well. Easy come, easy go. Get in, Paul. Hey, wait a minute. Where's the suitcase?
0: Oh, will you hop inside and get it? And give the girl a coin, will you? Thanks.
8: You can bet I will, and fast. That's a good leather suitcase. It is blocked, the idea.
1: Oh!
8: Sorry, lady.
1: I'm sorry. Paul!
0: Taxi, lady?
1: Oh! What sort of a joke is this? Why are you behind the wheel? Why that taxi driver's cap and badge?
0: This is where I came in. Taxi lady?
1: Take me around the block. I've got to talk to you.
0: Oh, no. I understand enough right now. Alfie was right. You were assigned to me, weren't you, by the casino?
1: Yes, I was, Paul, but please...
0: Those accidental meetings on the blue train on the mountain. They were all carefully planned.
1: I know,
0: your marriage,
1: Paul...
0: that rich old man, all part of the hoax, the game, the lie, if you please.
1: Remember your station.
0: What?
1: You're a taxi driver and I'm the passenger. Address me civilly.
0: Well, of all the impertinent...
1: Paul, you're broke, aren't you? You're poor again.
0: Yes, thanks to you.
1: Well, I'm glad.
0: Thanks again.
1: Oh, Paul, please. Now let me speak. 1,000 times I've wished you were penniless. So poor that when I said, Paul, I love you truly, you'd have to believe
0: Helen.
1: And if you'd only let me explain how all this happened.
0: Taxi lady?
1: 10 times around the block, driver. And take your time.
0: Helen, darling, forgive me for doubting you for a moment.
1: I love you, Paul. Oh, dear.
0: What?
1: Look, there's poor Alfie waiting and fuming at the curb. Suitcase and all.
0: Let me handle Alfie. Taxi, sir?
4: And when, if I may ask, will you get me out of here fast?
1: Alfie, what's wrong?
4: Get me out of here before that director sticks a blonde on me.
0: What on earth are you raving about?
4: You kept me waiting around. I had 1,000 francs loose in my pocket, so I just broke the bank at Monte Carlo.
1: Who?
0: You?
4: Me. Get me out of here. They're after me.
1: Oh.
13: Come back, monsieur.
1: The director. Hurry, Paul.
0: Let's get out of here.
1: Oh.
0: With the man who really broke the bank at Monte Carlo.
1: Help.

0: Thank you, Rex Harrison, for your delightful portrayal of the man who broke the bank at Monte Carlo. And thanks to you, Loreen Tuttle, for your excellent performance. May we also express appreciation to the splendid supporting cast. Joe Kearns, Jay Novello, George Sorrell, Margaret Brayton, David Ellis, Ray Lawrence, and Gerald Moore. Rex Harrison will return in just a moment. This radio adaptation of The Man Who Broke the Bank in Monte Carlo was written by Milton Geiger, with music supervised by Alfred Newman. The production was under the direction of Robert L. Redd. Frigidaire's Hollywood Star Time is brought to you each week, direct from Hollywood, with the good wishes of your Frigidaire dealer, who today congratulates the automotive industry on its golden jubilee. A half century on wheels is being celebrated in a nationwide salute to the business which has done so much to let Americans live, work, and play better than other people on earth. So congratulations to the automotive industry, a great American industry, on their golden jubilee. We join with them in their slogan, hats off to the past, coats off to the future. Here again is Rex Harrison. Mr. Harrison, am I correct that this is your first radio appearance in America?
1: Quite right, Mr. Niles. Of course, I've made numerous appearances before the BBC microphones in London, but this is my first radio over here. I enjoyed being here very much today, and I most certainly shall tune into Hollywood Star Time next week to hear George Brent and Lynn Barry in their broadcast of Second Honeymoon. So until then, goodbye, and thank you all.
0: This is Wendell Niles speaking for Frigidaire, made only by General Motors.

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15: Thank you. You know, lots of people say that public opinion should be guided by our best politicians and statesmen. The only thing is that all too often our politicians and statesmen are best guided by public opinion.
16: Rogers of the Gazette, offering you again tonight, transcribed, another heartwarming story of a country newspaper and its friendly editor, and starring Will Rogers, Jr.

0: It's like any other small town, but the folks who live in Elyria wouldn't live anywhere else. Now that it's summer, the trees have leafed out in the square around the town hall, and the grass is growing up thick and green. The Weekly Gazette faces one side of the square where Will gets out the weekly paper, he and Maggie Button, his assistant. Of course, Will's likely to be anywhere but in his office, fishing, out visiting, or like this afternoon, maybe, sitting in on a meeting of the town council.
1: All right, gentlemen, members of the council, mark your ballots, fold them as usual, place them in the box.
2: Here's mine, Mayor.
1: Whoa, thank you, Avril. Didn't take you long to make up your mind, eh?
2: I had it made up.
3: Well, they're going to vote it down, they're certain to.
4: Well, now, Ava, I figure the only thing certain in this world is that nothing is certain.
3: It's old Avril Dean. He's responsible for it. As long as he's in office, there's no chance of getting
1: you, it. You visitors, are going to have to be quiet, or else leave the council room. All right, boys, pass those ballots on up now.
3: The town needs that youth center, Will. I know those kids on the edge of town. I've worked with them for 3 years now on the welfare board. They'd be a lot different if they had a place like that to go to. A place that belonged to them.
4: Ava, you're quoting my own editorials at me.
1: In the matter of the motion to purchase a parcel of land for the construction of the youth center, the council votes as follows. 3 votes yea, 4 votes nay. Motion is defeated.
2: And a good thing, too. Another fool scheme to spend the taxpayers' money.
5: Oh, really, Grandfather? Is the taxpayers' money more important than the taxpayers' children?
1: Miss Lawson, this is a council meeting, not an open hearing. You were given a chance to present your suggestion, and the council has not acted on it, and the matter is closed.
5: Of course it is, Mayor. Because Grandfather, Mr. Dean, says so. Mr. Dean owns the town and the council. Look at next week's election.
1: Here.
5: Why, nobody's even got the nerve to run against him.
1: Here, you're out of order, Miss Lawson.
3: Well, he can't be fooling all the people, Will.
4: He doesn't have to. Just enough of them to get elected.
3: If somebody would only run against him, I'll bet they could beat him.
4: Well, it's worth a try. Why don't you do it?
3: Me?
4: Sure. People in the town know you. They know what you stood for on the welfare board and what you believed in.
3: That's no qualification for holding down.
4: Ava, politics is the only profession in this country where you don't need any qualifications to get a job.
3: Do you really think there's a chance?
4: You'll never hatch chickens if you don't set some eggs. What do you got to lose?
5: I'll do it. Mr. Mayor, I'd like to announce my candidacy for the office of town councilman.
1: Miss Lawson, the final date for filing was a month ago. The election's next week.
5: But I'm running as a write-in candidate.
1: Well, this is hardly the place to...
5: Furthermore, I'd like to announce that I'm being supported by the Elyria Weekly Gazette and its editor.
4: Now, wait a minute, Ava.
3: Will you talk me into this?
4: Yeah, but Maggie and I have always made sure the paper stayed nonpartisan in these local elections.
3: You and Maggie want that youth center just as bad as I do. All right, you'll never hatch chickens if you don't set some eggs. Now, what have you got to lose?
4: Just half of my circulation and advertising and... Oh, confound it. Yes, I'll support you. Ladies and gentlemen, what Miss Lawson said is correct. The Gazette is backing her all out.
1: What? Gentlemen, please. Mr. Rogers, this is a council meeting, not a newsstand. Gentlemen, please. Now, just a minute now. The council is adjourned.
2: Will, I trust you'll come to your senses when you think this over. Meantime, I'll ask you to cancel my advertising, political and business.
4: All right, Mr. Dean.
2: As for you, young lady, good day, both of you.
3: Maybe you have got something to lose,
6: Ava,
3: Will.
6: What the dickens is all this? Somebody out in the hall was saying you're going to run for the council.
3: I am, Jim.
6: But you've got no business in politics.
3: Look who's talking, the city attorney.
6: Oh, that's different. I'm not a woman. Reason with her, Will. Talk her out of it.
4: I'd be glad to, Jim. But there's only one trouble, though. I talked her into it.
3: That's right. Will's backing me. We're in this together.
6: Oh. Oh, I see.
3: See what?
6: Well, I thought it was always you and I who were in things together.
3: Oh, now, wait a minute, Jim. It's nothing like that. It's business, politics.
6: Yeah, sure. Well, good luck to you.
3: Jim, wait. What a jealous idiot. I'll have to go talk to him.
4: Yeah, maybe you better.
3: All right, Will. I'll meet you at your office later. Hello, Doc.
7: Hello, Ava. Well, well, well. If it isn't the boy alone on the burning deck, whence all but he have fled.
4: Hi, Doc.
7: Even that Lawson girl seemed to have stirred up quite a ruckus, Will.
4: Yeah, I'm just beginning to realize it.
7: Pretty girl. Might be a good thing if she was on the council.
4: Doc, what's this about Ava being old man Dean's granddaughter?
7: It's a fact, Will, on her mother's side. The old man didn't approve of his daughter's husband, ran him out of town before Ava was born. Mother died later. Ava put herself through college, came back here and got that welfare job. She sure is a pretty girl. Mighty pretty.
4: Holy smoke.
7: What?
4: I just happened to think. Wait till Maggie hears about this.
5: Well, I'm only saying what you've always said yourself.
4: Now, Maggie.
5: A small town newspaper can't survive unless it stays nonpartisan in local elections.
4: I know that,
5: so
4: Maggie,
5: so what do you
4: but...
5: do? You not only jump right in with both feet, you jump in on the losing side.
4: Now, wait a minute. You're calling me out before I even get up to bat. I don't think Ava Lawson's going to lose. I think she's got a darn good chance.
5: She's very pretty, isn't she, Will?
4: Now, Maggie, why do you have to start in on that?
5: Well, isn't she?
4: Yeah. But confound it, that's got nothing to do with it. It's a matter of principle, Maggie. Now, if Ava gets in, she'll make sure that youth center's built. That's something we've been trying to get done for a year. You're all for it yourself. You know you are.
5: But, Will, Mr. Dean took a full-page political ad in tomorrow's edition. When he hears about this, he'll probably cancel.
4: He has heard about it, and he has canceled.
5: Will.
4: Now, wait, Maggie. Maybe we will lose some money. But we're backing a candidate who stands for something. Remember, it's not the price that counts. It's what a thing's worth.
5: Okay, Will. I don't know why I'm arguing. When you're for it, I'm for it.
4: Good girl, Maggie. Now, look, we're going to have to break this page and kill Dean's ad, put one of Ava in the place of it.
5: We ought to use a picture, Will. That'll pull in some votes.
4: Good idea. Then we got to knock out a new editorial. We got to work up some speeches this week. We'll get out a special edition the day before election, and, Maggie, we're going to be busier than a pair of bobtail fillies in springtime.
5: Ladies and gentlemen, tell you of incident after incident I've come across in my work with the Welfare Board. Things most of you haven't known about. Well, I've known about them, and so have some of our town fathers. It's about time something was done, and if you see fit to elect me to the council, something will be done.
4: Now, don't get worried, folks. I'm just here to introduce the candidate and sort of tell you how I stand on this election. I'll wind up the whole job in 5 minutes. You know, when it comes to speeches, I've always agreed with the fellow who said that a speech ought to be like a woman's dress. Just long enough to cover the subject, but short enough to maintain interest. You know, our opponent has done a lot of talking about horse sense. I guess that's good enough, only I don't just see that it means too much. I've always figured that horse sense was only just about what sense you need to stand up between the shafts of a wagon and let yourself be hitched up and driven.
8: Daddy, you haven't forgotten about the ice cream cone, have you?
4: No, Jill, honey. Don't you ever think of it.
8: Well, usually I'd know you wouldn't forget, Daddy, but Mrs. Weatherwax says you've got lots in your mind this week.
4: Chill, baby. Have I been neglecting my very best girl?
8: That's all right, Daddy. I want Miss Lawson to get elected, too. I think she's pretty, don't you?
4: Yeah, I guess she is. Look, honey, I got a fine idea. Miss Lawson and Miss Button and I are going to work at the office tonight, getting out a special edition. How'd you like to come down with us and stay up late and maybe have some hot chocolate?
8: Oh, could I, Daddy?
4: You sure could, honey. Now, let's go in the bank here. I want to cash
9: it. Hello there, Will. Hiya, Jill, honey.
8: Good afternoon.
4: Hello, Doc.
7: Well, Will, way it stacks up around town, looks like you got yourself a winning candidate in Ava Lawson.
4: I'm keeping my fingers crossed.
7: Election's day after tomorrow. Can't much happen in that length of time.
4: Maybe not. But the day you cut the hay is always the day it rains.
8: I don't see any clouds, Daddy.
4: You're right, honey. There aren't any clouds. Look, why don't we all go down to the drugstore and get some ice cream?
7: That is a good idea, Will.
8: I think I'll have a double strawberry cone with black walnuts on top.
7: And I think I'll have a double banana split.
4: Oh, Doc. Now let's get the rest of your life history, Ava. We're up to college. Where did you go?
3: State U, major in social science.
4: State U, 4 years?
3: No, five. Well, I was out a year.
4: All right. 5 years. Then what?
10: Here's a statement for the front page, Will.
4: Oh, swell, Maggie. Give it to Ed and have him set it up.
10: Okay. Hello, Ed. 12 points, 2-column box.
11: All right.
8: Is it going to be much longer, Daddy? I'm getting sort of tired.
4: Just 2 shakes of a rabbit's tail, honey. We'll be going home before you know it. Now, let's see, Ava. Where were we?
6: Hello, Will.
3: Jim. Is there something wrong?
6: I saw your car in front, so I figured you were here.
3: Yes, we've been busy getting special edition ready.
6: Too busy to keep on date?
3: Oh, Jim, I'm sorry. I forgot all about it.
6: Well, that's a simple enough reason.
3: Jim, I'm sorry.
6: Don't bother. I'll see you around.
4: Ava, maybe I didn't do you a favor by talking you into this.
8: What was he so mad about, Daddy?
4: Well, don't you worry about it, honey. You just curl up there in the chair, and we'll be through in no time.
12: Evening, everybody.
10: Oh, hi, Doc.
4: Hello, Doc.
12: I saw Jim leaving just as I came in. I suppose he told you the news.
4: What are you talking about?
12: Got a copy of the County Herald here. Come in on the 11 o'clock bus. Boys are selling them on the streets.
10: I've never sold an edition here before.
12: This one's an extra, Maggie. I understand old man Dean's backing them.
4: Well, I guess it doesn't surprise me much.
12: This will, though. Big front page article, pictures and all. Here.
4: Let's see what the opposition... These pictures. Why, they're you, Ava.
10: Let me see. Well, they're prison pictures. With a number under them.
4: Elyria, reform candidate, ex-convict. This is libel. We'll sue them for every cent they've got.
3: Will, no. It happens to be true.
4: True?
3: I served 6 months for forgery my sophomore year in college.
4: Ava,
3: I'm sorry, Will.
4: Now, wait a minute.
3: No, Will. Let me go. Just let me go.
4: Sam Hill's this all about?
13: Howdy, folks. County Herald photographer. Got to get some pictures. Is there a Miss Ava Lawson here?
4: No. And get out.
13: Easy, boy. Power of the press, you know.
4: I've got to go after her. Take over here, will you, Maggie?
10: Of course, Will.
7: I'll go with you, Will.
4: Thanks, Doc. Come on.

are listening to Rogers of the Gazette, starring Mr. Will Rogers, Jr. We'll return to tonight's story in just a moment. But first, what would happen if you lost the knob of your radio dial? If you were turned to CBS Radio when it happened, you'd still get all the programs America listens to most. The comedy, music, variety, and news broadcasts that have always been first in American listening habits. And now we continue with the second act of tonight's show.

0: I can't figure it, Doc. Now, why the dickens would she want to drive out here to Jedder's Lake?
1: Women will. They don't think like normal people.
0: Neither do normal people. She must be down there at the boat landing.
1: Somebody else driving in will. Lights back there?
0: Yeah. Doc, wait here, will you? I better talk to her first alone.
1: All right, Will.
0: Ava? Ava? Now, a boat landing at midnight's no place to solve anybody's problems, Ava. Hadn't you better get back from the edge? Water's pretty deep there.
2: I know it is.
0: You know, all you'd do would be to get us both kind of wet.
2: No, I'm not going to jump, Will. I thought I was, but I couldn't. I'm sorry I got you into all this.
0: Well, I figure a few mistakes through life are kind of good for a person. They kind of make him get up and scratch. Same way with a dog. He's better off if he's got a few fleas. Gives him something to think about. Keeps him from setting around and brooding over being a dog.
2: Oh, Will.
0: Come on now. Let's get back to the office and see what we can pull out of this wreck.
2: But I'm afraid there's not much. Iggy!
0: Watch
2: Will!
0: Out! Watch out! Oh! Hang on, I'm coming. It's all right. I got a hold of you. Relax now. Don't kick around.
3: Hey, folks, look up here.
0: Huh?
3: That's it. Hold it. Thank you.
2: What was that?
0: Flashbulb, Ava. We just got our picture taken.
4: Would you like some more coffee, Ava?
2: Oh, thanks. I would, Maggie.
4: Okay.
2: Well, that's the story of my childhood, Will.
0: Kind of a rough one.
4: Yeah.
2: The other happened in my sophomore year in college. I worked and saved enough money for my first 2 years at State U, but I was sick during my freshman year and the money ran out. I was desperate and I forged some checks so I could stay in school. No excuse. I just did it. I was caught. And I served 6 months in jail.
0: But you finished college. You went back.
2: Yeah. Because one of the professors had the faith and the kindness to take me in hand. She taught me understanding, gave me the courage to go back. Told me that people were kinder than I knew. And they were, Will.
0: Ava, have you got the nerve to go back again?
2: Go back again?
0: I mean, to stand up in front of the people of this town and tell them what you just told Maggie and me. The whole story, everything.
2: Quite a thing to face.
0: You did it once before.
2: All right. When?
0: Tomorrow night. Or tonight? Holy smoke. It's 2 a.m. Now you go home and get some sleep. Maggie and I still got to get the paper to bed.
2: All right, Will.
0: I'll fix it so we can use the bandstand in the park. We'll probably have a big turnout. They'll all be curious if nothing else. Go on now, get out of here.
5: I'll get these clothes back to you tomorrow, Maggie.
4: Oh, there's no hurry. Good night, Ava. Good luck.
0: Good luck.
5: Thanks.
0: Well, Maggie, I guess we're in kind of a spot.
4: I love understatements.
0: Now, we're going to kill that front page story and just carry an announcement about Ava's speech in the park. Maybe they'll go along with her and maybe they won't.
4: Well, common sense ought to tell them what's best for this town.
0: Maybe. But common sense is about the most uncommon thing that I know of. There is one outside chance, though. I'll have a talk with old man Dean in the morning.
4: Dean? What for?
0: Well, I've got to do something. And it's just possible he's not as mean a man as he seems. Come to think of it, I don't think anybody could be.
6: Have a seat, Will.
0: Thanks. May not be here long, Mr. Dean. I guess I'll stand up. This painting here. Your wife?
6: Yes.
0: She looks a lot like your granddaughter, Ava. I imagine your daughter did, too.
6: Did you come here to compare family resemblances, or did you have something on your mind?
0: Well, a little of both, maybe. Mostly, I guess, I came to find out why you let the Herald use that story about your granddaughter.
6: Well, I not only let them use the story, I gave it to them.
0: You gave it to them?
6: Yes. The people of this town had a right to know the truth about a candidate who was asking for their votes. I've always known about Ava's term in jail.
0: You mean that all the time your daughter was half-starving and struggling to bring up Ava, you didn't turn a hand for her?
6: She made her choice when she married that no-good Lawson. As far as Ava was concerned, since she'd inherited her father's weakness, there was nothing to be done for her.
0: Oh, I see.
6: Well, there you are, Will. Like them or not, there are your answers.
0: Mr. Dean, the way I figure it, now, when a man does anything, he usually has three reasons. The one he says out loud, the one he thinks, and the real one. And it's the real one that's important. You kept track of your daughter all through the years, but you didn't go near her. Why?
6: I told you.
0: Because you loved her. And you quarreled, and that bull-necked pride of yours wouldn't let you back down. On the surface, you told yourself you hated her and hated her child. But deep inside, you knew different.
6: I think you'd better go, Will.
0: Inside, you hated yourself. Because you knew your pride was only hurting her. And for 25 years, it's made you a lonely man. You're a lonely man now, Mr. Dean.
6: Will, get out of my house.
0: All right. I'm going. But you know something, Mr. Dean? We may lose the election, but when it comes right down to it, you're the one I feel sorry for.

0: are certainly right about one thing, Will. The whole town turned out.
1: Well, the execution's going to proceed on schedule, Will?
2: Just waiting for you, Doc. Oh, thanks for setting up here on the platform with us.
3: Well, I figured seeing me up here might remind some of my patients to pay their bill. Evening, Ava. Hiya, Maggie.
0: Hi, Doc.
3: All right, Will, let mirth and joy reign unrestrained.
2: Well, might as well get started.
1: Hi, Will.
2: Ladies and gentlemen. Thank you, thank you. Ladies and gentlemen. You know, to you folks in Elyria, an election is a serious business. Otherwise, you wouldn't be here tonight. Well, it is to me, too, or I wouldn't be here either. You see, this year, for the first time, I endorsed a candidate for the town council, and we started our campaign. Then last night, everything went wrong. The trouble was caused by this article in the County Herald, which is not one of the better newspapers in these parts. It's badly written, the type's blurred, and it's printed on rather pretty poor stock. In fact, I just don't recommend it at all. Anyway, as you all know, the article attacked my candidate, a woman I respect and believe in. And I thought you'd want to listen to her side of it. So that's why she's here. Folks,

0: All right, Ava, go tell it to him. And good luck.
1: Thanks, Will. What are the chances, Will?
0: Maggie asked me 20 minutes from now.
2: My fellow townspeople and friends, tonight I'm not making a political speech. This is something far different and far more difficult, but something that has to be done. I'd like to begin by going back a number of years and telling you something. So I tried not to leave anything out. Well, there's the story. Thank you for listening to it. It's true now. I have nothing more to say. Tomorrow is election day, or as you might call it, judgment day.
0: Maggie, they're four. Listen to that. They're on her side.
1: They sure are.
3: Looks like she pulled it out of the fire, Will.
2: Oh, I couldn't go through with that again if my life depended on it.
0: Well, it's all over now, Ava. The apple cart's right side up again. If they'll only remember tomorrow how they felt tonight.
3: Ava.
2: Jim.
3: Ava. I sat out there listening, pulling for you all the way, kicking myself for acting like I had.
2: Jim.
3: And then I saw this paper. Here, take a look at it.
4: What's the matter with Jim anyway?
2: Will, look.
0: Huh?
2: That picture last night at the lake, it's you and me, Will, in the water with just our heads showing.
1: But read the caption, Will.
0: Editor and candidate in midnight swimming party at Jetter's Lake.
5: Read all about it.
0: And they're selling it all over the park.
3: People will sure read a lot into that that's not there.
0: Well, there goes the election, right out the window.

0: More returns, Maggie?
1: 8th precinct. 110 to 96. Needless to say, we're on the short end. I'm sorry, Will.
0: Yeah, it was that photograph in the Herald. Cost us 1,000 votes. It's enough to lose. Well, we play second anyway.
1: It's all my fault. That's the thing that...
0: Come in.
2: Good evening.
0: What can we do for you, Mr. Dean?
2: I accept my apologies for one thing. That picture the Herald printed, I didn't know about it ahead of time. And the Herald, by the way, won't be sending any more editions into Elyria.
0: Well, now
2: Miss Lawson, Ava, my congratulations.
1: Well, it's the other way around, isn't it? I'm the one who lost.
2: I resigned from the council about an hour ago, and I got them to appoint you to fill out my term. Since I was just reelected, that means a full 4 years.
1: I don't understand.
2: Yeah, maybe Will can explain it to you. He explained a few things to me yesterday. You're right, Will. I am a lonely man. One who needs his granddaughter. He'd like a chance to prove to her that he can change once he's made up his bull-headed mind to. Well, good night, granddaughter, everyone.
1: I wouldn't believe that if I hadn't heard it. Will, looks as though I owe quite a lot to you.
0: Nothing a youth center won't pay for.
1: There'll be one. I just can't believe it about grandfather.
0: Well, if you can, Ava, forgive and forget. He does need you. And it wasn't easy for him to come here tonight. Well, it's not much of a trick to see ourselves as others see us. The hard part is believing it and admitting it. And that's what he did.
3: Is anybody here speaking to fools tonight?
1: I am, Jim.
3: Are you in a mood to listen to abject apologies?
1: Yes, yeah, among other things.
3: My car's outside.
1: Then what are we waiting for?
3: Will, I'm sorry. I guess I was a real idiot.
0: You sure as the dickens were. Go on, get out of here, the both of you. See you tomorrow. Good night.
1: Good night.
0: Maggie, I don't know quite how it happened, but we came out all right after all.
1: Well, by all logic, we shouldn't have.
0: Oh, logic's all right, Maggie, as long as it's on your side. But you don't really need it. You know, it's kind of like that famous paradox of Zeno.
1: Oh, the ancient Greeks, Will, at this time of night.
0: Now, it seems that a fellow named Hercules was going to run a race with a turtle. Well, naturally, they gave the turtle a head start. So Zeno pointed out that before Hercules could catch the turtle, first he'd have to cover half the distance between them, then half the remaining distance, then half of that, and so on. Logically, then, he'd always have half the remaining distance to go, and no matter how fast he'd run, he'd never quite catch up to that turtle.
1: So, what happened?
0: Well, Hercules didn't know about logic, but he was a darn good runner. He won the race.

You have just heard Rogers of the Gazette, starring Mr. Will Rogers, Jr., with Georgia Ellis as Maggie Button. Tonight's story was written by Les Crutchfield and produced and transcribed by Norman McDonald. Featured in the cast were Parley Bayer as Doc and Mary McGovern as Jill, with Virginia Gregg, Will Wright, John Stevenson, Byron Kane, and John Daner. The special music was composed by Renee Garrigank and conducted by Wilbur Hatch. This is Bob Lamond speaking.

0: for you. It's your dinner. It's called Cupboard Love. Cupboard Love's different. Comes in a packet, not a tin. See this foil pouch? Keeps it moist and squeezy. That's right. It's a new kind of cat food. Moist. It's good for you. Like it?
1: New Cupboard Love. What the well-cared-for cat has for dinner.
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0: 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Each winter, Mrs. Huntington Beebe goes to Miami Beach, and as a rule, she lingers on until the last dog is hung. Right now, it's spring 1942, and at the moment, Mrs. Beebe and her secretary, Lynn Horner, are in the upstairs sitting room playing gin rummy. The way Mrs. Beebe plays cards could be called casual. That is, she has a hard time keeping her mind on any one thing. Miss Horner, on the other hand, well, Miss Horner is a very good secretary.
1: Oh, you're a play, Mrs. Beebe.
2: Oh, yes. Such a lovely tune, isn't it?
1: Yes, Mrs. Beebe.
2: Oh, you're tired, aren't you, Miss Horner? It is getting late.
1: Oh, I'm not a bit tired.
2: Well, we'll go to bed when we finish this game.
0: That should give you some idea of how Mrs. Beebe plays gin rummy. It's easy to see that she lives in an untroubled and irresponsible world. Suddenly, however, the music on the radio stops. An announcer cuts in.
3: There is a special announcement. A small tanker has been torpedoed off of Essie's Point.
2: Essie's Point?
3: The fate of the vessel is still unknown. But residents along the coast are asked to be on the lookout for survivors.
2: Oh, Essie's Point. Why, Miss Horner, that's right here.
1: Yes, Mrs. Beebe.
2: Oh, dear me, please turn off the radio.
1: Why, yes, of course.
2: Yes, I heard it. I know I heard it.
1: I beg your pardon.
2: I'm positive now that was what I heard. Yes, it sounded like, it sounded like boom. That's what it sounded like. And it was, let me see, it was right off there. Right off Eshie's Point.
1: Yes, Mrs. Beebe. Your deal, I think.
2: Oh, they'll be drifting in almost any minute now. Miss Horner, this is our call to action.
1: Yes, Mrs. Beebe.
2: Bring some blankets and a flashlight and hurry.
1: Yes, Mrs. Beebe.
2: And a bottle of brandy, Miss Horner, brandy. It's a long swim, you know, a long swim. And they'll be soaking wet.
1: Yes, Mrs. Beebe.

0: Bessie, it's dark. Here, turn down the light, Miss Horner. No, wait. You don't suppose that submarine...
1: No, Mrs. Beebe.
0: No, I don't think so either. Well, turn on the flashlight, Miss Horner.
1: There.
0: No, don't hold it like that. You have to get closer to the water so we can sweep the light right along the edge of the... There's one now.
1: Oh, Mrs. Beebe, look at him.
0: Oh, my
2: boat.
1: Oh,
2: hit something. I crashed.
1: Oh, don't try to talk. Here, put your arm over my shoulder.
2: She sank.
1: There. Now lean on me. Oh, you're all wet.
2: I...
1: Loving this corner. Hold him. I can't. Oh, he's collapsed.
0: Oh, of course. It's a wonder he didn't do it sooner after what he's been through. Now, the brandy, Miss Horner, the brandy.
1: Yes, Mrs. Beebe, but go easy with it.
0: Nonsense, Miss Horner. It's exactly what he needs, and plenty of it.

0: must have drowned. Must have drowned.
1: Lie still now. You're all right.
0: Mermaid. I guess I drowned all right. Sleep in the deep.
1: Oh, what's the matter?
2: Oh.
1: Is it your head?
0: I wonder.
1: What do you mean?
0: My head? No, it can't be. Mine never felt like this in my life.
1: Oh, poor boy.
0: Feels like the world's worst hangover.
1: I wouldn't be surprised if it is.
0: A hangover?
1: A hangover.
0: But why? When did people start getting hangovers from seawater?
1: It was the brandy.
0: Brandy?
1: Yes, you swallowed practically a quart of it. I kept telling you you'd had enough, but she kept pouring it into you.
0: She?
1: Mrs. Beebe.
0: And when was this?
1: After you staggered out of the water last night.
0: But you told her I'd had enough. You're smart as well as beautiful.
1: Oh.
0: Who is Mrs. Beebe?
1: How about a little black coffee now, hmm?
0: Oh, sister, you're wonderful.
1: There you are.
0: Gosh, but you're efficient. Oh, nursey.
1: Does it taste good?
0: It's wonderful. You're saving my life. Confidentially, somebody emptied a pillow in my stomach.
1: Do you want some more coffee?
0: I sure do. Say, if I'm not too curious, who are you?
1: Lynn Horner. I work for Mrs. Beebe.
0: Oh, now she's in again. All right, let's face it. Who is Mrs. Beebe?
1: Mrs. Huntington Beebe. This is her house. You're wearing her late husband's pajamas.
0: Gosh, so I am. Oh, if you can call this wearing them.
1: Well, I guess he was smaller than you.
0: I know he was. Or you wouldn't have let her pick out such colors.
1: You mean Mrs. Beebe?
0: I was trying to say it. It feels like I'm talking baby talk when I even think the words Mrs. Beebe.
1: You're, coming around all right, aren't you?
0: What do you mean by that?
1: That hangover. Coffee's fixing it, isn't it?
0: Well, maybe so, but I'm going to need an awful lot of nursing yet.
1: I'm a secretary, not a nurse.
0: That may be, but you sure nurse nice. What did you say your name was? Lynn, was that it?
1: Lynn Horner.
0: That's what I thought. Lynn. Pretty. Which is what it should be for you.
1: Now, look.
0: One thing more. Who am I?
1: You. You mean you don't know?
0: It's very funny you should ask me that. You know, when I was first coming out of it, you know, when I thought I was drowned and you were a mermaid?
1: Yes, I remember.
0: Hey, that's funny, isn't it? Me thinking you were a mermaid? I mean, well, after all, you're wearing slacks and... Wasn't that silly?
1: Was it?
0: Maybe not. Well, anyhow, when I was coming to, I thought for sure I was myself, but drowned, you understand. But now I haven't the faintest idea.
1: Well, maybe you'd prefer to read it for yourself.
0: Read it?
1: Here are all the papers.
0: I'm in the papers now. Well, what for?
1: Well, you ought to know. Here, you look at them while I go tell Mrs. Beebe you're awake.
0: No, don't go. I'm not going to like Mrs. Beebe. Stay here with me, just the two of us. No, Mrs. Beebe, please. Just another cup of coffee.
1: But I promised her I'd let her know the instant you were awake. Now, excuse me.
0: But, my dear lady, I'm not awake, properly speaking.
1: Really, I must
0: know. And I can't read in this condition. I'll tell you what. You read the papers to me. That's the answer.
1: I've got to go, I promise. Besides, it's my job.
0: What's your job when a human life is at stake?
1: Oh, now, stop it.
0: But you can't ignore a plea like that, can you? Or can you?
1: Look, I won't be gone a minute. I know Mrs. Beebe will want to come right up. I'll come back with her.
0: Ooh, my head.
3: Oh, you're all right. Oh, I'm so happy, so unutterably happy.
0: That's nice.
3: I'm Mrs. Beebe, Mrs. Huntington Beebe.
0: Yes, I can imagine. I mean, so you're... Well, Mrs. Beebe, I certainly want to thank you.
3: Thank me? Oh, no, I'm the one who should be thanking you.
0: Oh, not at all.
3: After all, it isn't everyone who gets a chance to entertain a hero.
0: A hero? Lynn, Miss Horner, tell her I don't feel like a hero this morning.
1: Not even after the brandy?
0: No, not even.
3: What on earth are you two talking about?
0: Honestly now, Mrs. Beebe, I don't see anything at all heroic about...
3: Oh, now, you mustn't be so modest.
0: But I'm not...
3: Because we've been waiting simply hours and hours to hear the whole thing from your own lips.
0: We? What do you mean, we?
3: Why, the gentlemen of the press who came out to ask you a few questions. Miss Horner, will you open the door and let them in, please?
0: No. Oh, no, no, no, don't do that.
3: Please, Miss Horner.
1: Yes, Mrs. Beattie.
3: There he is, gentlemen. There he is. Now, be easy with him and don't take
2: What's
3: advantage of it.
2: What's your name, buddy?
0: Why, it's Phil Webster, but really...
2: Phil Webster. Did you have any warning?
0: Any warning?
4: Yeah, how fast did you sink?
2: Was it a direct hit?
0: Well, I guess it must have been. You see, the first thing I knew was...
2: Was there a loud explosion?
4: Yeah. When did you first hear anything? How about the other members of the crew?
0: Crew? Is that what you said, crew? Crew? Mm-hmm.
2: Crew, sure. Anybody else get off the tanker before she went down?
0: The tanker? The tanker. The tanker? Yes, the tanker. Hey, now, wait a minute. Now, I know what you...
2: Hold it. There.
0: My eye.
1: Look, no more flashbulbs now, boys.
0: Now, look, fellas.
4: Okay, buddy, okay. We got a pretty good idea how you feel. But let me ask you...
0: But listen, will you? There's been an awful mistake.
3: Oh, you poor boy. I'm sure there's been no mistake. You're the only one out of the whole crew who was saved.
0: But I'm trying to tell you.
3: It's all been a terrible, terrible shock to you. That's what it is.
0: No.
3: Now, you mustn't say another word now. You're too upset. There's plenty of time later, and I'm sure these gentlemen will excuse you while you get a little rest.
2: Oh, sure.
3: And if there are any further details they need, I'll be glad to supply them.
0: Yeah, but...
3: So come along, gentlemen. Come along downstairs right this way. Yes. Now, Miss Horner, I think you might stay here in case Mr. Webster wants anything. All right, gentlemen, this way.
5: Okay, little baby.
0: Are they gone?
6: Yes, Mr. Webster.
0: Thank goodness. Hey, don't give me the same tone you used for that baby doll. I don't like that yes, Mr. Webster stuff.
6: No, Mr. Webster?
0: No, my name's Bill and you know it. You're going to stay here, aren't you?
6: Well, you heard Mrs. Beebe tell me to, Mr. Webster. Well, Bill, then.
0: That's better.
6: What is it?
0: Head. It hurts. Hurts awful. Put your hand on it like you did before. That did something for it.
6: Like that? Well, I can't stand here indefinitely with one hand on your head.
0: Sit down, then. Here. It's all right. I can move, you know. Uh-oh. Here it goes again. Now, put the hand back. That's right.
6: How long is this to go on?
0: Oh, a long time. I'm just beginning to be able to see you now.
6: Remarkable.
0: I've got to see what I'm looking at, don't I? Before I'm fit to leave, I mean.
6: Oh, I expect you do.
0: So I've got to see something worthwhile to look at it. You see that, don't you?
6: Oh, yes, I can see that. And quite a bit more.
0: Well, is it my fault that Mr. Beebe's pajamas are so skimpy?
6: That's not what I meant, and you know it.
0: Gosh, you're beautiful.
6: Mr. Webster.
0: You've no idea. You're... beautiful.
6: By the way, Mr. Webster, would you be interested in looking over this fresh batch of papers that arrived a little while ago? With the newspaper men, in fact.
0: Not specially interested.
6: These have pictures with the stories.
0: Read me what it says.
6: Well, now, this one says, heroic tanker survivor finds haven in socialite's home. Isn't that thrilling?
0: Do you find it thrilling?
6: Well, here's another one. Look, wealthy Samaritan applies first aid in sea rescue.
0: Oh, what are those pictures?
6: Well, there's Mrs. Beebe's private beach.
0: Uh-huh.
6: With an arrow pointing to spot where prominent matron found torpedo victim. And that's Mrs. Beebe in her auxiliary nurse's uniform. And, this is a picture of you.
0: It is? Is that me?
6: Yes.
0: When did they get that?
6: Early this morning, before you woke up. They propped you up in bed for it.
0: My, don't I look indifferent.
6: You were.
0: And the story? How's the story? Did it read all right?
6: Read like the wildest fiction.
0: Hmm. Does it, is it thrilling enough to satisfy you?
6: Well, it's almost too thrilling. Almost more than I can bear.
0: Yeah, I know how you feel. Sometimes I can hardly believe it myself.
6: And what do you do when one of those moments hits you?
0: Well, I... That is, I... Well, I just look at you.
6: Oh. Oh, I see. Yes, I think I do see.
0: I wonder if you do.
6: Is there anything else you want right now?
0: Do you want to go?
6: Well, if there's nothing you need.
0: But why?
6: I have quite a lot of work to be done.
0: Well, aren't you interested in my story?
6: Oh, yes. Very much interested.
0: Well, then sit right down and I'll tell it to you. It'll fascinate you, for you, I hope. It'll keep you so enthralled that you'll forget all that work that's piled up.
6: It will, huh?
0: Yeah. Sit down, sir. When I think of what a narrow escape I have...
6: Have you been a sailor for long?
0: Huh? Yes. Yes, years and years. I shipped away to sea when I was just a little tot. Borneo, China, Spain. Why?
6: Oh, nothing. Just that I had the impression that people who worked on oil tankers had dirty fingernails.
0: Oh, but we were carrying refined oil. It was a very refined tanker.
6: I see.
0: Hey, how about a cigarette?
6: Sure. Here.
0: What's the matter, Lynn?
6: Matter? Nothing's the matter.
0: Oh, come now.
6: I don't know what you mean.
0: The way you act.
6: How am I acting?
0: Strange. Like you...
6: Like I what?
0: Look, Lynn, don't you like me?
6: Why, I'm very fond of you.
0: Oh, gosh, is it as bad as all that? What's the matter with me?
6: Nothing.
0: Oh, now, listen.
6: There's nothing the matter with you. Guess if anything's the matter, it's with me.
0: With you? What do you mean?
6: Well, I guess I'm pretty narrow-minded about some things.
0: But I don't understand.
6: Well, if I ever find out, for instance, that a person is a fake, well then...
0: That a person is a fake?
3: Oh, Mr. Webster, Mr. Webster, are you busy? Because the newsreel men are here, and I promised to let them have just a few minutes of your time.
0: Oh, my gosh.
3: Oh, that's so nice of you, Mr. Webster. It won't take a minute. In here, gentlemen, come right in and set up those things.
6: I'll see you later, Mr. Webster, after the newsreel men get your story.
0: Lynn, wait. Lynn, wait a minute.

0: Lynn. Hello, hello, where have you...
1: Bill, listen to me.
0: No, you listen to me. Where have you been keeping yourself? I wanted to tell you...
1: Bill, the tanker just landed at Miami. They announced it on the radio.
0: But I thought it was torpedoed, wasn't it?
1: Well, they managed to patch it up somehow. They limped into port an hour ago.
0: I see. That's swell, isn't it?
1: The whole crew was safe.
0: All of them?
1: Yes, all of them.
0: That's swell, too.
1: Nobody missing, the radio said.
0: Nobody missing at all?
1: Bill.
0: Yes, Lynn.
1: I was right, wasn't I? The hunch I had.
0: You were right.
1: Oh, Bill.
0: I never saw that tanker in my life. Oh. I was out sailing all alone in my little sloop, getting in on the auxiliary motor, and I fell asleep. The next thing I knew, I crashed into a rock or something. The boat sank, and I had to swim ashore. That part wasn't a fake, and I wasn't faking when I hit that beach. I was really all in. But that doesn't count, does it?
1: Bill, why did you do it?
0: Well, most of it I didn't do, if you remember. In fact, Mrs. Beebe personally accounted for about 90% of it herself.
1: But you let them go on building up a story. And the whole thing was a rotten fake.
0: All a fake, except one thing.
1: What was that?
0: This part was no fake, Lynn. You were the most beautiful thing I ever saw when I woke up this morning. And every time after that, when I looked at you, I wanted you to like me.
1: I'm sorry, Bill, but I hate a fake worse than anything in the whole world.
2: Mr. Webster, I've got the most wonderful surprise for you. Oh, it's tremendous. You'll never guess.
0: What is it now?
2: I've just been talking to the captain.
0: The captain? What captain?
2: The captain of your tanker, silly.
0: The tanker, yes.
2: He called me on the phone just now. He'd read about you in the papers, and he was so excited he could hardly talk.
0: I can understand that.
2: He just couldn't believe it, he said.
0: That's just how he'd feel, all right.
2: So you know what I did?
0: What?
2: I invited him to come right out and see for himself.
0: Gee, that's wonderful of you, Mrs. Beebe. When is he coming?
2: He's on his way right now.
0: Mrs. Beebe, how long ago did you talk to the captain?
2: Oh, not over 10 minutes ago. He should be here any minute now.
0: Well, at least I won't have long to wait, will I?
2: No, there was just one little thing that might delay him. He said he had to stop and pick up some Navy authorities because he said they'd like to meet you, too.
0: The Navy now?
2: Yes, isn't it exciting? I just can't sit still. I'm going to run down and be there to meet them when they arrive, but I'll bring them right up, Mr. Webster, the moment they arrive. That's a promise.
0: And I know you're a woman of your word, Mrs. Beebe.
2: Now, don't you be impatient. I won't keep you waiting.
0: You see, Lynn, let that be a lesson to you. That's what happens to fakes.
1: Bill, you've got to get out of here.
0: Yeah?
1: They'll be here any minute. You've got to hurry.
0: Well, why do you want me to go?
1: Don't you understand, Bill? They'll make all sorts of trouble for you if they catch you.
0: Well, I deserve it, don't I?
1: Oh, don't be silly. Hurry.
0: I thought you said you hated a fake.
1: Why, I do. That is, well, of course I do.
0: And we worked it all out. I am a fake.
1: Will you stop talking and do something? I'll get you a dressing gown out of the closet.
0: If I'm a fake and you hate them, why are you so afraid something will happen to me?
1: Oh, there isn't any time to talk now. Here, there's the dressing gown. Now, put it on.
0: That was Mr. Beebe's, too, I can see.
1: Never mind. Just put it on.
0: You know what I think? I think it's because you're in love with me. Isn't that it?
1: There's a trellis outside this window. Now, you can climb down there.
0: Oh, gosh, what a dressing gown.
1: You can get through the garden without anyone seeing you.
0: You do love me, don't you? Don't you, Honest?
1: Oh, shut up. Get out that window and climb down that trellis. Now, go on.
0: Isn't it because you love me? Isn't it?
1: Have you got your foot on it?
0: Yeah, I'm all set here.
1: You can climb right on down. Now, hurry, Bill. Hurry up and get going. They'll be here any minute.
0: I won't move a step till you tell me that you love me.
1: Bill, they're here. They're at the front door.
0: Well, then why don't you say it?
1: Oh, please, Bill, there isn't time.
0: It doesn't take long. Just say...
1: Bill, climb down that trellis and get out this minute.
0: Well, I know it's true anyhow. All right, here I go. But you wait for me. I'll be...
1: Bill, look out! Oh, Bill! Oh, Bill, darling. Oh, Bill. Oh, Mr. Harness.
2: And this is the gentleman from the Navy.
3: Oh,
2: Miss Horner, what on earth is wrong?
1: Mrs. Beebe, he's outside. Outside.
2: What are you talking about?
1: Bill, he's hurt. Oh, let me by.
2: Oh, nonsense. Now, these gentlemen want to see
1: here.
2: Him. They're from
1: he
2: the...
1: Here he fell.
4: What's that, young lady? He fell.
1: He's outside. Oh, he's dead. I know it.
2: Oh, Miss Horner, I can't make heads or tails of what you're saying. Now, do try to compose yourself.
1: The trellis broke and he fell. He's outside and he's hurt.
4: You mean he was climbing out of the window, miss?
1: Yes. And he fell.
2: Oh, that doesn't make sense, Miss Horner.
1: Well, I don't care. It's the truth.
4: Well, we'd better go down to the garden, Mrs. Beebe. The young man may be hurt.
2: Oh, very well. This way, gentlemen. And, Miss Horner, bring the brandy, please.

0: There he is. Oh, Bill.
1: There, now. I'll see to it.
2: But I don't understand. What's he doing there among the petunias?
0: He fell. The trellis... Oh, let me go.
2: No, Miss Horner, now control yourself. Leave this to me. You stay right here.
3: Let me see him clearly.
0: Captain.
3: Excuse me a moment.
0: Captain, you've got to understand.
3: It is. That is him. That is him.
0: Captain, he didn't mean to do anything.
3: I knew it. As soon as I see the papers, I say to myself, that is him.
0: But he wasn't trying to take any credit for anything. He was just sailing his little boat.
3: Then it is truly him. The man who was sailing the little boat. That is our hero.
0: But he was only... What did you say?
2: Hero.
3: Yeah, that is it. The word for him is hero.
1: Tell her about it, Captain. She seems to be interested.
2: Oh, yes, I am.
1: She's coming around nicely, miss. No bones broken as far as I can see. We'll be all right in a minute. That is,
2: Oh, thank you.
1: Tell her about the young man, Captain.
3: He is the hero who saved our lives. We are lying there helpless. The submarine has torpedoed us. We are hit. We cannot move. The submarine is going to shell us. Give it to us again. I see the periscope sticking up out of the water. It is goodbye.
2: Goodbye?
3: You understand. The submarine will surface and kill our ship with shells from her deck gun. It will not waste another torpedo when we are already helpless.
2: Oh, I see.
3: Well, we are lost. It is all over. And then I see the little boat. He's heading right for the periscope. He has no thought of the danger. None whatever. He's risking his life for us.
2: You mean Bill?
3: I hold my breath for him.
2: What happened then?
3: Little boat right ahead. He smacked the periscope of the submarine right now. We are saved.
2: But I don't see how...
3: Well, without the periscope, the submarine cannot see. It goes over from there. Perhaps even at sea, but probably not. What? It is bright. It does not know what hit it, so it submerges and goes away from there. We are saved.
2: And Bill.
3: Oh, that is what worries me. I do not see the man in the little boat again. The little boat is gone. Vanished. Sunk. And the man I do not see. I don't know what happened to him until I see today's papers in Miami.
2: Oh, Captain.
1: All right. We'll get him back up to bed. He'll be all right. You better go easy with that brandy, Mrs. Beebe. I believe he's had enough.
2: Oh, Bill, poor boy.
3: A saint, no?
2: Well, perhaps you ought to have a little of this brandy yourself.

0: Here it is again. This time I am dead.
1: Why, still now, you're all right.
0: She's a nurse again.
1: You're all right, Bill. Just be quiet.
0: She knows me. It's Lynn, all right.
1: Bill, stop being silly.
0: Lynn.
1: What is it?
0: I got that hangover again.
1: I know.
0: Mrs. Beebe and her brandy?
1: She thought you needed it.
0: That's all right as far as it goes. Trouble is, it goes too far.
1: Lie still now. You'll be all right.
0: Put your hand on my head.
1: Mm-hmm.
0: Hey, Lynn.
1: Yes?
0: Will that black coffee happen again?
1: Any minute now, darling.
0: What did you say?
1: Now, look, Bill, I've got to go. I promised Mrs. Beebe I'd let her know the instant you were away.
0: No, not yet.
1: Let you go of my hand, Bill. I've got to go.
0: Oh, no, you don't. I'm holding onto your hand until...
1: Bill, the reporters are waiting downstairs to see you.
0: Let them wait. You're not going yet. Come here.
1: No. Now, listen, Bill, I promise.
0: Not till you tell me.
2: You're awfully strong for the things you've been through.

You have just heard He Woke Up Famous, a short story by Corey Ford, adapted especially for Author's Playhouse by Carlisle Stevens and directed by Mr. Albert Cruz. Mr. Michael Romano was featured in the role of Phil Webster. Miss Mary Lou Neumeyer played the part of Lynn Horner, and Miss Muriel Bremner was heard as Mrs. Huntington Beebe. Others in the cast were Mr. Robert Dierenforth, Mr. Ray Suber, and Mr. George Caesar. The original musical score was written and conducted by Dr. Roy Shield. This has been the second in a new 9-week series of Author's Playhouse productions. 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These 9 dramas represent outstanding productions presented on the weekly Author's Playhouse series, heard regularly over NBC during the past 3 years. Next week, Author's Playhouse will bring you the late Stephen Vincent Fenay's story, Doc Melhorn and the Pearly Gates.

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Millions of stories have been told, but some of them, by virtue of their intense dramatic power, will live forever. Nelson Armstead offers something really new in fine entertainment, bringing you his unusual presentations of the finest fiction in the world of literature. Tonight you will hear such a story as Nelson Armstead brings you, What Was It? A powerful and supernatural mystery written by Fitz James O'Brien. Here is another of the world's greatest stories, and Nelson Armstead.

0: I live, or did live, I should say, at 52 26th Street in New York, along with 8 or 10 other boarders, in a house which enjoyed the reputation for being haunted. Yes, haunted. My landlady had rented it, and we'd all moved in rather anticipating the unnatural noises, the opening doors, and the fleet-footed furniture which had been sworn to by previous renters. Well, after a month of psychological excitement, it was with the utmost dissatisfaction that we were forced to acknowledge that nothing in the remotest degree approaching the supernatural had manifested itself. Once the black's butler asseverated that his candle had been blown out by some invisible agency while he was undressing himself for the night. But as I had more than once discovered this colored gentleman in a condition when one candle must have appeared to him like two, I thought it possible that, by going a step further in his potations, he might have reversed this phenomenon and seen no candle at all where he ought to have beheld one. Well, things were in this state when an accident took place so awful and inexplicable in its character that my reason fairly reels at the bare memory of the occurrence. It was the 10th of July. After dinner was over, I repaired with my friend Dr. Hammond to the garden to smoke my evening pipe. Independent of certain mental sympathies which existed between the doctor and myself, we were linked together by a vice. We both smoked opium. We knew each other's secret and respected it. We enjoyed together that wonderful expansion of thought, that marvelous intensifying of the perceptive faculties, that unimaginable spiritual bliss, which I would not surrender for a throne, and which I hope you will never, never taste. Well, on this evening, we lit our large meerschaums, filled with fine Turkish tobacco, in the core of which burned a little black nut of opium. For some unaccountable reason, our talk constantly diverged into dark and lonesome places where a continual gloom brooded. This went on perhaps 30 minutes when I broke off the conversation, the character of which was too unearthly for me. I went to my room and immediately to bed, after turning down my gas until nothing but a little blue point of light glimmered on the top of the tube. The room was practically in total darkness, but sleep touched not my bed. For over and over in my mind, I turned the grotesque talk I had just completed. Well, while I was lying still as a corpse, hoping that by a perfect physical inaction I could hasten mental repose, an awful incident occurred. Something dropped, as it seemed, from the ceiling plumb upon my chest. In the next instant, I felt two bony hands encircling my throat, endeavoring to choke me. Well, the suddenness of the attack, instead of stunning me, strung every nerve to its highest tension. My body acted from instinct before my brain had time to realize the terrors of my position. In an instant, I wound my arms around the creature and squeezed it with all the strength and despair against my chest. In a few seconds, the bony hands that had fastened on my throat loosened their hold, and I was free to breathe once more. Well, then commenced a struggle of awful intensity. Immersed in the most profound darkness, totally ignorant of the nature of the thing by which I was so suddenly attacked, and finding my grasp slipping every moment, by reason, it seemed to me, of the entire nakedness of my assailant, bitten with sharp teeth in the shoulder, neck, and chest, and having every moment to protect my throat against a pair of sinewy, agile hands, which my utmost efforts could not confine. Well, at last, after a silent, deadly, exhausting struggle, I got my assailant under by a series of incredible efforts of strength. And once pinned, with my knee on what I knew was its chest, I knew that I was a victor. And I rested for a moment to breathe. I heard the creature beneath me panting in the darkness, and felt a violent throbbing of a heart. It was apparently as exhausted as I was. That was one comfort. With a large handkerchief I'd placed under my pillow, I tied the creature's arms, and then, never loosing my hold for an instant, I slipped from the bed to the floor, dragging my captive with me. Quickly as possible, I turned up the gas full and turned to look at my captive. I cannot even attempt to give any definition of my sensations the instant after I turned on the gas. I suppose I must have shrieked with terror, for in less than a minute afterwards, my room was crowded with the inmates of the house. I shudder now as I think of that awful moment. I saw nothing. Yes, I had one arm firmly clasped around a breathing, panting, corporeal shape. My other hand gripped with all its strength a throat as warm, as apparently fleshy as my own. And yet, with this living substance in my grasp, with its body pressed against my own, and all in the bright glare of a large jet of gas, I absolutely beheld nothing, not even an outline, a vapor. Well, just then Hammond entered my room with the head of the household. As soon as he beheld my face, which I suppose must have been an awful sight to look at, he hastened forward, saying, "Great heaven, Harry, what's happened?" Well, I shouted to him, "Hammond, come here. Oh, this is awful. I've been attacked in bed by something or other, which I have hold of, but I can't see it. I can't see it." Well, Hammond Doubtless struck by the unfeigned horror expressed in my countenance, made one or two steps forward with an anxious yet puzzled expression. He whispered to me, "Harry, you've been smoking too much opium. I swear to you, Hammond, this is no vision. Don't you see how it shakes my whole body with its struggles? If you don't believe me, convince yourself. Feel it. Touch it." Hammond advanced and laid his hand on the spot I indicated. A wild cry of horror burst from him. He had felt it. In a moment, he discovered somewhere in my room a long piece of cord, and was the next instant winding it and knotting it about the body of the unseen being that I clasped in my arms. I was utterly exhausted, and I gladly loosed my hold. There was Hammond, twisting the cord tightly around a vacant space. I never saw a man look so thoroughly stricken with awe. We picked up the thing and put it on the bed. The timbers of the bed creaked. A deep impression marked itself distinctly on the pillow and on the bed itself. We remained silent for some time, listening to the low, irregular breathing of the creature, and watching the wrestle of the bedclothes as it impotently struggled to free itself from confinement. The rest of the household had fled the room. Dr. Hammond spoke. "Eddie, this is awful."
1: "Aye, it's awful."
0: "But it's not unaccountable."
1: "What do you mean?"
0: "Well, let's reason a little, Harry. Here's a solid body which we touch but we cannot see. The fact is so unusual that it strikes us with terror. But take a piece of pure glass. It is tangible and transparent. A certain chemical coarseness is all that prevents its being so entirely transparent as to be totally invisible. It is not theoretically impossible, mind you, to make a glass which shall not reflect a single ray of light. A glass so pure and homogeneous in its atoms that the rays from the sun will pass through it as they do through the air, refracted but not reflected. We do not see the air, and yet we feel it."
1: "Well, that's all very well, Hammond, but those are inanimate substances. Glass doesn't breathe, air doesn't breathe. This thing has a heart that palpitates, a will that moves it, lungs that breathe."
0: "Mm-hmm. But you forget the phenomena of which we have heard so often of late at the meetings called the spirit circles. Invisible hands have been thrust into the hands of those persons round the table. Warm, fleshy hands that seem to pulsate with mortal life."
1: "What? You think then that this thing is a..."
0: "I don't know what it is. But please the gods, I will, with your assistance, thoroughly investigate it." Well, this we did. The next day we decided to take a cast of the creature. This would give us a solid figure and satisfy all our wishes. Well, first, we administered chloroform to stop its activity. In 3 minutes, we were enabled to remove the fetters from the creature's body and the plaster of Paris applied. In 5 minutes more, we had a mold. And before evening, a round facsimile of the mystery. It was shaped like a man, distorted, uncouth and horrible, but still a man. It was small, not over 4 feet and some inches in height, and its limbs revealed a muscular development that was unparalleled. Its face surpassed in hideousness anything I'd ever seen. It was a physiognomy of what I should fancy a ghoul might be. It looked as if it were capable of feeding on human flesh. Well, having satisfied our curiosity and bound everyone in the house to secrecy, it became a question, what was to be done with our enigma? It was impossible that such an awful being should be let loose upon the world. I confess that I would gladly have voted for the creature's destruction. But who would shoulder the responsibility? Who would undertake the execution of this horrible semblance of a human being? Day after day, this question was deliberated gravely. The most singular part of the affair was that we were entirely ignorant of what the creature habitually fed on. Everything in the way of nutriment that we could think of was placed before it, but was never touched. It was awful to stand by day after day and see the clothes toss, and hear the hard breathing, and know that it was starving. 10, 12 days, a fortnight passed, and it still lived. The pulsations of the heart, however, were daily growing fainter and had now nearly ceased. It was evident that the creature was dying for want of sustenance. While this terrible life struggle was going on, I felt miserable. I couldn't sleep. Horrible as the creature was, it was pitiful to think of the pangs it was suffering. Well, at last it died. Hammond and I found it cold and stiff one morning in the bed. The heart had ceased to beat, the lungs to inspire. We hastened to bury it in the garden. It was a strange funeral, but
1: dropping of that viewless corpse into the damp hole. The cast of its form I gave to a museum in 10th Street in New York. As I'm on the eve of a long journey from which I may never return, I've drawn up this narrative of an event the most singular that has ever come to my knowledge.

0: This has been the story, What Was It?, by the Irish-American Fitz James O'Brien. Now here is Nelson Armstead with some closing comments.
1: Well, much can be found in the works of Fitz James O'Brien. He, with so much Ireland in his name and so much of America in his heart, much can be found to compare with Edgar Allan Poe. For O'Brien delighted in adapting to fiction the strange and unworldly figments of an active mind. However, very little, if any, of Poe's unutterable morbidity is evident. O'Brien's native Irish wit and joviality gave him popularity among the bohemian spirits of New York in the 1850s. And among the writers, his ability brought him a good reputation. On the declaration of the Civil War, he obtained a commission, fought, and was fatally wounded in February of 1862, dying in April of that year. Regarding this story tonight, What Was It?, there is an almost exact duplication of the idea in Ambrose Bierce's story, That Damn Thing. Now, tomorrow night, we have a story by a famous Englishman, Robert Louis Stevenson. Markheim is a simple and moving narrative, which I know you will enjoy. So try to be with us, won't you? Until then, good night and greetings.

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Tomorrow night, Robert Louis Stevenson's masterpiece entitled Markheim.

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1: Inside every Cape Plum, there's a nice clean stone asking to be let out. 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

0: We present the sixth episode in the Green Valley Line, the story of a backcountry railroad in the early years of the 20th century. The great day of the race for the mail contract has arrived. From end to end of the Green Valley Line, they are watching and listening for news of the mail special. Leaving Glasspell 2 hours before the dawn, the rival trains are racing toward their western goal beyond the mountains. On the Green Valley, the special is nearing Morristown, where Pop Harkness and Bill Reed are anxiously listening to the telegraphic reports.
1: Well, what's it say, Bill?
2: That's the special out of Dexter. Right on schedule, Pop. She's doing fine. And here's a message from Glasspell. Quite a lot in it.
1: Well, what's it say?
2: Oh, bad news, Pop. The CKW are running their train wild with a clear track and rights over all trains.
1: Yes, but that's against instructions. We're supposed to run under ordinary traffic conditions. What time are they making?
2: They're way ahead of us, Pop.
1: Well, don't get to worry now, Bill, but wait till they get to the mountains. They got 187 miles to our 96.
2: I'm not worrying. Wait, here's something else. They gave us two old mail cars. I bet the CKW had a hand in that.
1: Shouldn't wonder. Still, they seem to be coming right along.
2: Listen, Pop, I've got an idea. I think it's a good one. I wish you'd let me change engines up at the hilltop instead of here at Morristown.
1: Say, what in our tarnation do you mean?
2: Well, I mean to let the mail special come right on through to Hilltop Siding. It's just 3 miles more.
1: Yes, but I don't see any sense in that, Bill. The only chance to look over them mail cars is right here in the yards. Can't do a thing at Hilltop.
2: Yes, we can, Pop. The car inspector can go up there. Besides, I don't care if those cars are in bad shape. All the better.
1: Well, I say, you ain't going crazy, are you?
2: No, no chance of that, Pop. I told you I've got an idea. Just let me have my own way.
1: Well, just can't do any harm. Maybe better to make the shift up there.
2: Sure. There's a lot of people hanging around down here, so if they're fixing to pull something, they'll be out of luck.
1: Well, all right, all right. Better give the instructions.
2: Right. Just a minute. The boys are outside.
3: Oh, Mickey! Fire!
4: Okay, come on in here, quick.
2: Now listen, Mickey. We're going to run you out to Hilltop Siding with 1010 and the pilot. The 590 will go too. We change engines up there.
5: You mean that we'll not be stopping at Morristown?
2: No. The mail special will go right through.
5: Well, that's queer, but maybe it's a good idea.
6: How's she coming, Slim?
2: All right. She was out of Dexter right on schedule.
6: Boy, she's hitting it right along, ain't she?
2: Wait, hold on, listen.
6: Well, what's wrong now?
2: That's the Minneota operator calling. Look out. Let me get to that key.
1: Anything wrong, Bill?
2: I don't know. The mail special's pulling into Minneota.
1: You mean she's stopping there?
2: Sure. There's a hot box in one of those mail cars. The front one.
1: Well, is it bad, Bill?
2: Sure, she's a fire. They're working at it now.
6: Now, wouldn't that skin you? A blazer, too.
5: Be dad, that's nothing.
2: It's those old cars they gave us. All right, they've got it. The operator says they'll be out in 2 minutes. Listen. There they go. Let's see. Stopping and starting. 4 minutes. 2 minutes fixing that blazer. That's 6 whole minutes they've knocked out at Minneota.
6: No chance to make that up either. There's a bad hill out of Minneota.
2: All right, never mind that, Spider. Listen, Mickey. Who's your conductor?
5: Wilson.
2: All right. You and Spider go out and couple on. You've got 2 boxcars and a caboose.
5: Sure, they're already on number 4.
2: All right, get out and hook on them. Pull out onto the main line in front of the depot. Engine 590 will go with you to Hilltop. I'll have the orders ready for you. I'm coming, too.
5: Okay, sir.
1: Okay, what's the idea of changing engines to the Hilltop, young fellow?
2: Well, you've got to leave it to me, Pop. I'm looking for trouble on the west end. The pilot will run 10 minutes ahead of the mail special.
1: Well, but if they got the pilot, the mail train will be stuck, too.
2: Well, maybe, but I'm taking the chance. You remember there was a spy snooping around the other night when we decided to run the pilot? I figure they'll know about it.
1: Well, I see the idea, but even if they let the pilot go through and ditch the mail, well, we'll be out of luck.
2: Well, you leave it to me now, Pop. I'm going to get that mail through on schedule or bust. There's the special. 9 miles out of Morristown. She'll be here soon.
7: Hello, everybody.
2: Oh, good morning.
1: Why, hello, Carrie. What you doing here?
7: Thought you might like me to come over and sit with you, Pop, while the special goes over the west end.
1: Well, now, that's real nice of you, young lady.
7: What's the 1010 doing out in the main line?
2: We're going to run her and 590 to Hilltop and change engines there.
7: That's funny. Where's the special?
2: She'll be here in a few minutes now. Listen, Pop, I'm going now. There's nothing more to do here.
1: Well, all right, son. Do the best you can.
2: Oh, it's a cinch, Pop. In 3 hours' time, we'll have that mail delivered at Fuel Junction and the mail contract in the bag.
7: You seem rather confident.
2: Sure. And by the way, we're going to have a big celebration at the town hall tonight. I'll be back. and you can put me down for four dances.
7: Well, you certainly have a nerve.
2: Why not? It runs in the Reed family. Goodbye, Pop.
1: Goodbye and good luck, Bill. Let me have a wire from Sewell.
2: Sure, I'll see you tonight.
1: Well, there they go.
7: I don't understand that idea of making the change of engines up at Hilltop.
1: Well, I reckon young Bill figures there'll be less danger of any monkeying. Can you read them telegraph reports, Carrie?
7: Sure, of course. There's nothing doing at present, though.
1: No, but you might call up Hilltop Siding and ask him to give you a full report on what's going on up there.
7: All right, Pop. Oh, there's the special whistling for the yard limit.
1: Sure. The main line's all clear. She'll highball right through. There she comes. Gosh, darn it. I don't like the looks of them old mail cars.
7: My goodness, you don't mean to say they gave us old equipment.
1: That's what's happened. Looks like another hot journal on that rear car. Maybe it's just a dust plant.
7: There's the operator at Hilltop. He says the pilot is just running onto the siding.
1: Well, tell him to stay on the wire, honey. The special's halfway up the hill. They'll be there in a couple of minutes.
7: He says they've run the 590 down the main line, so it's to save time changing engines.
1: Yeah, well, that's a good idea. It's kind of dangerous, though.
7: He says the special's just coming in. They're pulling alongside the pilot train.
1: Well, what's the idea of that?
7: There's something wrong with the mail coaches.
1: Yeah.
7: The men are working under the cars.
1: Well, that's what I was afeard of. Wonder what's wrong.
7: The operator says they're down the far end of the siding. It's too far to see.
1: Gosh almighty, I wonder what they're doing.
7: I don't know. Well, there's Bill Reed on the wire now talking to the dispatchers.
1: Well, see what he says if he can.
7: He's sending awfully fast. Wait a minute. Yes. There's trouble on the mail cars. Hot journals in one car. Something the matter with the air. Oh, my gracious,
1: Pop. Now, don't get to worrying, honey. They got 17 minutes allowance anyway.
7: Must be all right. The pilot is pulling out. Oh, Pop, do you think that old 1010 can keep ahead of the mail special?
1: Sure. Why, the 1010's one of the best engines we've got since she's fixed up. I only wish she had the mail behind her.
7: There she goes.
1: Yeah.
7: Say, Pop, I want to ask, wish you'd tell me something.
1: Well, what is it, Carrie?
7: Well, I don't understand this mail run. Why should they have two trains?
1: Well, no, I can't rightly tell you that. It was Bill Reed's idea.
7: I thought so.
1: You see, we're running the 1010 with a couple of boxcars and a caboose 10 minutes ahead of the mail special.
7: Well, what's the use of that?
1: Oh, it's just an idea Bill had, that's all. Can't say that I see much use in it. But I got a lot of confidence in Bill. He's a right smart young fella.
7: Well, I hope it turns out all right, Pop. I'm sure.
1: You still suspicious of that young fella, Carrie?
7: Oh, I don't know, Pop. He's not my sort, I guess. But I'd like him better if he wasn't so sure of himself.
1: There's another train report.
7: Yes, it's the mail special out of Hilltop Siding. Unscheduled. They fixed that trouble on the mail car.
1: I wonder how long they'll last. If it wasn't for the old mail cars, we might make it.
7: And there's the report from Sunnyside on the 1010. She went through flying.
1: Gosh, the old 1010's running fine. Wish I knew what young Billy's up to.
7: Listen, there's a message from Unity Siding. They're copying it in the dispatcher's office. Oh, Pop, it's trouble.
1: Unity? Well, it's more than halfway to Sewell. It's in the mountains, right at the foot of the big...

0: into the tool house at Unity Siding. They've gone east along the track from Unity.
1: Gosh, almighty, I should have known they might have done something like that. We gotta get word to the pilot and the mail special, too.
0: It's all right, Pop. The dispatcher's talking to the operator at Parslow. He's got the message. He's going to flag the pilot.
1: Dear my high, that's the worst place in the whole system. They can throw the track there at the foot of the big hill and nobody near to stop them.
0: Do you think it's CK and WMN?
1: Sure. Who else would want to make trouble like that?
2: Didn't I tell you this baby could travel? She's a fine little engine, spider me boy. But what the devil we're doing out here ahead of the mail special, I don't know. I've been puzzling me brains over this for the last 2 days.
3: Ah, listen, if you had any brains, you wouldn't be a hoghead.
2: Oh, is that so? Well, let me tell you now.
3: Hold on. There's somebody coming over the train.
2: Oh, it's young Dillery. If that's Fedbo now, we'll be needing plenty of steam for the hill.
4: Hello there, Mickey. How's she rolling?
2: Fine, sir. The old Tin Tin was never better in her life.
4: Good. What's that station ahead?
2: That'll be Parslow. Keep your eyes skinned, Spider, me boy.
3: Hey, cut her, Mickey. The board's against it.
2: What?
4: Gosh, what in the world does that mean?
3: Hey, keep her going, Mickey. There's the operator on the platform. He's giving me a highball. He's got something in a hoop.
4: Maybe a 19. More time on 72, perhaps.
3: It looks like a message from here.
2: Come on, Spider, me boy. Keep your eye on that hoop. We have to back up or I'll murder you.
4: Watch it, Spider.
3: Okay, I got her. Sure, it's a message.
4: Let's see it.
3: Hold on while I throw this hoop off. There you are.
4: Gosh, listen to this. Conductor Engineer Extra 1010. Reduce speed to 15 miles an hour approaching Unity Siding. Look out for attempt to damage track between milepost 132 and Unity.
3: Oh, I thought we was doing too well. So they're getting started with their funny work, aren't they?
4: How far is Unity, Mickey?
2: It's about 10 miles from here. We'll be there in that many minutes, the way we're going.
4: What's the track like this side of Unity, Spider?
3: And there's a long downgrade and a sharp turn at the foot of the hill. That's about the place according to the message. We'll see it in a minute.
4: Well, listen, Mickey.
2: I'm listening.
4: All right. Looks like these folks ahead are planning to stop the mail special.
3: Sure, looks that way. And there's no way to prevent them.
4: Right, that's what I figured on.
3: Oh, you did, eh?
4: Sure. That's why I decided to run this pilot. They may let us through.
2: But what good will that be if they got the mail train?
4: Never mind. Get through if you can and keep going.
2: Well, whatever you say. Hey, Spider, keep your eyes skinned. Watch out, though.
3: Ah, there's the vent. I can see it now. Ain't nothing in sight.
4: Better ease her off then, Mickey.
3: Sure. Hey, there's some men there.
4: What?
3: A bunch of them close to by the track.
2: Yeah. I see them. They're on both sides of the track. And mother and gibbles, they're starting to monkey with the track.
4: All right, open her up.
2: Listen. Now we'll be in the ditch.
4: Open her up, I say. It's our only chance. Come on before they get that rail loose.
2: By the holy poker, I'll open her up. You better say your prayers. Hold tight now. We're on top of them.
3: Come on. Give it to her. Look now. They got a charge under the track, and they're running out of fuel. For the love of Mike, look out!
2: Mother of Moses, we bet them. We're past. But what's the use? They dynamited the train behind us. They got the mail. The race is over.

The mail special roaring towards Unity and a big hole in the track ahead. They may pull up in time, but the big race is apparently over. And still, you never know what young Bill Reed may have up his sleeve. Listen for the next episode in the Green Valley Line.

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1: I just dropped out to welcome you and then see if there was anything I could do for you.
2: There's nothing, thank you. I came here because I didn't wish to see anyone.
1: Oh, well, I'm sorry if I intruded. I happen to love music. I've always wanted to play it myself. And I do after a fashion. But beside you... Well, you know, I think that piece you were playing is one of the most beautiful love songs that was ever written. Don't you?
2: I never thought about it.
1: I hope you don't resent my listening, Mr. Beecher.
2: Oh. So you know who I am?
1: Oh, yeah. Sure. Once I sat in the back of a hall.

0: Vienna and listened to you play. And I heard you in Paris and Rome and Warsaw. And here at home, you've given me some perfect evenings as I've played your recordings of masterpieces of music. Oh, I know who you are, Mr. Peter.
1: It's better that you say, I know who you were. I shall never sit in a concert hall again.
0: But you're playing in Chicago next month.
1: No. I'm going to cancel the performance.
0: Well, why?
1: What business is it of yours? What right do you have to come into my house and try at me with your questions?
0: Well, I'm sorry. I was only surprised that a great artist would give up his art without reason.
1: I have a reason. I'm tired.
0: Well, every once in a while I get tired of being the mayor and having to worry about everyone's troubles in Springdale. But I don't quit. It's my job and I do it.
1: I'm sure that's very commendable. But you see, I have no heart for music anymore. I hate that piano. I tell you, I hate every note of music that's ever been written. Yes, and I hate you with your bungling small mind for interfering with what is none of your business. Now, will you go, please?
0: I think that's your doorbell ringing.
1: In the name of heaven, is there no peace in this town? Claire, what are you doing here?
2: Hello, Jan. Oh, good, you have a fire. It's cold out.
1: Claire, this is the mayor, Miss Lynn Mayer.
0: How you do, Miss Lynn?
2: How do you do?
0: Well, if you two will excuse me, I'll be getting on.
1: Just a moment, Mayor. Perhaps you wouldn't mind taking Miss Lynn back to town with you. She won't be staying long.
0: Why, certainly.
2: I'm not going until I have a talk with you, Jan.
1: You shouldn't have come here.
2: Why did you leave New York without a word? Jan, what happened? What changed you like this?
1: How can you ever say what changes things?
2: They gave me your note. When you said you didn't love me anymore, I didn't believe it. I don't believe it now.
1: Then you're very foolish, my dear, because it's quite true.
0: Well, perhaps I'd better go along.
2: Oh, no, I don't mind you hearing what I have to say, Mayor. I haven't much pride left. Jan, don't you remember? We were forever. I was going to wear the dress I wore at your first concert for my wedding dress. And the organ was going to play the intermezzo instead of the wedding march.
1: My dear Claire, don't you know that love is a pretty game? You surely didn't take all that seriously.
2: I love you, Jan. I've never loved anyone else. I never shall.
1: You are so young. I've been in love many times. And maybe a few times more before I die.
2: What is it you want me to do? Say goodbye. It was fun, wasn't it? So glad we met.
1: That would be the wise thing to do. Oh, you're crying. I'm sorry. I don't like to see you cry. But you shouldn't have come here.
2: Oh, no.
1: You see how foolish you were. You must learn how to say goodbye gracefully and without regrets. Now run along with the mayor. There's a train at midnight back to New York. You'll both pardon me if I say goodnight. It's late and I'm tired.
2: There's nothing more to be said, Miss Young. No, nothing at all. Night.
1: It's all right, Mayor. You'll take her back?
0: Oh, yes, yes, I'll take her back. Good night, Mr. Boutin.
1: Good night.
0: The car's around in front. Where can I take you?
2: The hotel. I registered there before I came out.
0: Well, here we are. It's turning cold. There'll be frost before morning. It's a beautiful moon, isn't it? How about some music? Well, we won't be driving much longer now. Guess I'll have to look around for a horse. Don't leave me floundering here in a monologue.
2: I'm sorry. It is a beautiful moon. Do you mind changing the station? I hate that piece.
0: Intermezzo? Why, it's a favorite of mine. Mr. Boutin was playing it when I arrived tonight.
2: He was? How strange. I guess you think I made a beautiful fool of myself tonight.
0: No. No, I'd say you did the only thing a woman like you could do when she loved a man.
2: I don't know where I failed, how I failed. All I know is that once he loved me, and he doesn't love me now.
3: I wonder.
2: Tonight it was as though there was a wall about him. Too high to climb, too thick to penetrate. I wanted to say, look at the moonlight. Do you remember that once we walked in the moonlight high up on a hill with the whole world at our feet? And it was my world because you'd given me your heart. I wanted to say, look at the stars, Jan. You promised me the stars once. Give them to me now. But there was a wall too high for the words to climb. I'm sorry. You should have changed the station. The intermezzo isn't a safe background for my heart, you see.
0: You've known him a long time?
2: Yes. We met in Warsaw.
0: But you're an American.
2: My father went to teach in Warsaw when I was very young. We came back just before the war started, and Jan followed a few months later. We talked of being married. Then about a month ago, he changed. He said he was tired of the whole thing and that he was going away. I thought it was just a mood. He'd been working so hard on this concert.
0: He said tonight he wasn't going to give the concert, that he'd stop believing in music, that he hated it.
2: He couldn't hate music. Why, it's been his whole life.
0: Yes, I know. Are you going back to New York?
2: I guess so. There isn't much you can say when a man says he doesn't want to marry you. Is there, Mayor?
0: Well, that's the way you feel about it when you're young. That's hurt pride. But when you're older, you always want to know the why of things. For example, if I were you, I'd be mighty interested in knowing why, if Jan Boutin has no interest in you, he sits in the moonlight playing the intermezzo and playing it in a manner to break your heart. I think Jan Boutin loves you very much indeed. I think he loves you enough to send you away when he needs you most.
2: Why should he send me away if he needs me?
0: Pride, maybe. Jan Boutin has the world to offer you. But if he should lose that world...
2: How could he lose it? He's one of the greatest pianists in the world. No one can take that from him.
0: There's nothing that's given that can't be taken away.
2: What do you mean?
0: He didn't hear me come in tonight. He didn't hear the bell when you rang. Jan Boutin is going deaf.
2: Oh, no.
0: Yes. In his mind, he's lost his music and you. The whole world is ended.
2: Well, then I must go to him and tell him it doesn't matter.
0: No. You mustn't do that. Not yet. Not until he plays that concert in Chicago. You must promise me not to see him until after that concert.
2: But how can he play if he can't hear?
0: He must play, or he's lost. He must go on giving what he has to give if he's to find his salvation. He must play that concert, you understand? He must play.

0: Last week, Springdale, like every other town and city in the United States, celebrated Women at War Week. We put it over with a bang, too. And being a noticing kind of fellow, I noticed that the women who did the most, sold the most bonds and stamps, collected the most salvage, devoted the most time to the Red Cross, also managed their homes the best. So, being a checking up kind of fellow, I decided to check up on one of these lovely ladies. Here's one now, Mrs. Janet Flynn.
1: After that introduction, Harlow, you probably want me to say something nice about Rinso.
0: No, not unless you really mean it.
1: Let's be entirely honest. You think I'm going to say that the reason I can do so many things is because I use Rinso to wash clothes with, don't you?
0: No, Janet. Honor bright. Not if you don't really use it.
1: And you want me to explain that with Rinso, washing clothes is so easy and takes so little time, I have plenty of energy left for Uncle Sam.
0: Nope. You don't have to say a word about it.
1: Oh, but it's true.
0: Whew. You had me a little scared there. Then you do know that with Rinso, clothes soak clean, often in as little as 10 minutes. A few quick finger rubs on extra soil places, and they're ready to rinse.
1: Well, of course I know it. I've used Rinso for years. I wouldn't be without it.
0: That's great. I hope all you ladies try Rinso soon, too. And now back to our story, starring Lionel Barrymore as the mayor of the town.

0: Hello, Mr. Boutin. I brought you out a peach pie that my housekeeper made.
1: Now, really, Mayor, that was quite unnecessary. Did Miss Lynn get back all right?
0: Oh, yes, yes. Mm-hmm. Been shoveling little snow, I see.
1: Yes. I like to work outdoors. My father and mother were peasants. It pays, you see.
0: Oh, I see you've moved the piano over by the window.
1: Yes. I'm afraid I owe you an apology for the other night.
0: Oh, forget it. Say, that's a beautiful instrument. You mind if I try it out?
1: Help yourself. You are fond of Beethoven.
0: Yes, aren't you?
1: Yes, I like him.
0: Of course, you've studied his wife.
1: That's a steep sharp in that bar.
0: Yes, yes, so it is. I'm afraid my technique is no great shape. I never get to practice, but I have a great admiration for Beethoven. He went deaf, if you recall.
1: Yes.
0: He knew it was going to happen long before it did. But still he went on composing and creating. And when the blow fell, he never hesitated or flinched. He went right on writing that great music that he'd never hear, except inside of him. You have to admire a man like that, don't you?
1: Yes, you have to admire a man like that.
0: Oh, I suppose there were dark hours when he wondered if he could go on. But he did. And here's the evidence. Some of the greatest music in the world was written by a deaf man. Well, Jan Boutin...
1: So you found that out, too.
0: Yes.
1: Now you know why I'm refusing to play the concert. Why I sent the girl away.
0: I knew it from the beginning.
1: It's rather laughable, isn't it? I was so sure of myself, so proud. And now, I've been to doctors and specialists. The greatest in the world. There's nothing that can be done for me. Gradually, the curtain will fall, and silence will set in.
0: Only if you let it.
1: You don't know how lonely I am. Ever since I came here, I've been walking the streets, listening. How beautiful is the sound of children's laughter, the noise of cars, voices, a woman calling over her fence. Suddenly, I'm desperate for sounds. I want to crowd them all inside my head. I want to remember them all. And then I come home and I pound at my piano. I pound to keep the notes clear and sharp, to pull them close to me.
0: Oh, you can't look back at what you've lost. You must be grateful for what you've had.
1: I don't want consolation. I don't want pity. I can face facts. I've really only one great regret. And that is that I will never again hear the laughter of one woman. That I will never again hear that catch in her voice when she says my name. Never again hear her footsteps running after me. Never. Never again.
0: You didn't have to send her away.
1: What have I to offer her now? You thought you saw the ending last night. But you didn't, Mayor. If really anything Warsaw, one black night, when the planes came over and shattered the city, and my ears, as I listened. Yes. Our romance ended a lifetime ago in Warsaw. I should have known there was no real escape. The Poles were marked for slaughter.
0: You can't feel that way. There are things to be won and taken back. That spirit won't do it.
1: What right do you have to talk about spirit? Did you ever watch a city die? The noise is deafening. The bullets, the bombs, the screams of the dying. You think, if only I couldn't hear, it might not be so bad. You almost pray not to hear. And then a bomb screams down without a few feet of you, and all sound becomes muted. You wouldn't care if you die too. Except it's for some place. On the other side of the world. There's a girl. She's cool and like violets in the rain. And you've got to get back to her. You don't know then why the sound has diminished to an obbligato. If you did, you would remain the hot streets. You would die too with the city that you love.
0: Claire loves you. She wants you. Go back to her.
1: She's too young to know what's good for her.
0: You say you should have died with Warsaw? Well, let me tell you something. Warsaw isn't dead. No, sir, not by a long sight, she isn't. This generation will see that city free and beautiful as it ever was. Oh, there'll be scars, buildings gone, people that walked there that won't walk again. But the city will be there, lifting its head again to meet the future. I can talk of spirit because I've talked with the Polish exiles. I know the unconquerable determination that's theirs. You have to live up to that.
1: In God's name, what do you want of me? Must I say it doesn't matter that my hearing is gone and my heart is cold?
0: You were a musician, Mr. Boutin. You've just become a soldier. The sword's in front of you and you must pick it up to meet a challenge. You're playing your concert in Chicago.
1: You're mad. I can't.
0: Your music is in your fingers and your heart. That you can't hear it yourself is regrettable, but it's not important.
1: But my hands aren't certain. I hunt for notes.
0: It's fear that makes you falter. You must tell yourself over and over, I can and I will. I will play that concert. The enemy can't do this to me. They shan't rob me of my birthright.
1: Do you think I could get up before all those people and play as though nothing were wrong? Do you really think I could do that?
0: You must show the people that the beauty in the human heart will go on, that it can't be destroyed. You'll prove that with the music that you can't hear. Mm-hmm. I know you can do it.
1: If I could only be sure that they would not know. I couldn't bear to sit there waiting for me to falter. Waiting for me to fail. I couldn't bear it.
0: They'll not know. They'll not know. You'll not betray yourself by a single gesture. You'll not let them know.
1: I'm afraid. There's no use pretending I'm not. I'm afraid.
0: Ah, Charles, just buck fever. Now, you'd better start practicing.
1: Yes. Yes, I must practice. They must not know. They must not guess. They must not guess.
0: They will not guess.

0: look at him. He's so wonderful. Oh, Mayor, isn't he wonderful? And look at the audience. No one has stirred since he began. I never saw an audience so spellbound.
1: Hey, step behind the curtain.
0: He can't see me. His back is this way.
1: Oh, the audience will.
0: Oh, here's the end.

0: Listen to them. Oh, Mayor, listen to them.
1: Now quit jumping on my feet and I'll try to.
0: It's the greatest ovation he's ever had. He's going to play an encore.

0: Oh, oh, Mayor, listen. How can he play like that when it's all over? All over, the memories and the promises.
1: Listen to him, Claire. He has his pride back now and his strength. He's going to be all right.
0: Yes, he's going to be all right. He's going to be all right. Mayor, I think I'd better go now. I can't
1: wait. Wait, look at those people, Claire, sitting out there listening to music and never comprehending they're listening to a miracle. I wish they could know what this man has risen above. There's no defeat for hearts like his. There never will be.
0: What's the matter? Why did he stop?
1: I don't know.
0: He's crying. Oh, Mayor, he's crying. Maybe after all you've done, he doesn't feel
2: it. My friend.
1: Perhaps we failed. Listen.
2: My friend.
0: I don't understand. He seems so sure.
3: Shh, I have something to say to you. I've seen by your hands that you like my music. I say seen because I couldn't hear you very well. Most of the music I play tonight, I heard only in my soul. Since the bombing of Warsaw, I've been gradually going deaf. I had not meant ever to play for you again. I wouldn't have played if it had not been for a very great man. A great man who said to me, "You must show the people that those of Poland cannot be conquered." I've tried to show you. And now I tell you that I will go on playing as long as I have two hands. As long as I have one. And if I lose them both, I will find some other way to tell you this. Let the conquerors shake their mailed fists. Eternity will soon forget them. Let the guns kill and maim and shatter. Only infamy will remember the trigger names. Right will triumph, as it always says. And now I play for you again. For you. And someone I feel must be here tonight. This has always been our music. And hearing it, she may know what's in my heart. And what I would say to her when the concert is done.

0: Mayor? Mayor, did you hear?
1: Yes, Claire, I heard.
0: He knows I'm here. He's playing for me.
1: That's what he said. He also mentioned that he'd something to say to you when the concert was over. Well, good night, Claire.
0: Oh, don't go, Mayor. I'm scared.
1: Scared to hear a man tell you he loves you? That's just buck fever. You'll get used to it after you hear him say it often enough. Good night, my dear. Good night.

0: Everybody loves the cheery whistle of a Bob White. And everybody loves the dazzling brightness of a wash that's
1: Rinse all white, rinse all white, happy little wash day song. Rinse all white, rinse all white, birdies sing it all day long. Your fine feathered friends have a message to send, so listen, you can't go wrong. Rinse all white, rinse all white, happy little wash day song.
0: Sure, it's a happy song, and Rinse all white is something to sing about. That's because Rinso contains two special ingredients to prevent white clothes from turning gray or yellow. It's no wonder, is it, that Rinso is the only soap that's recommended by the makers of 33 leading washers. Not only because Rinso helps you to turn out such a dazzling white wash, but because that short 5-minute run with Rinso saves wear and tear on your washer as well as your clothes. Keep that in mind. And how's about trying Rinso your very next wash day? Mr. Barrymore appears through the courtesy of Metro-Goldwyn-Mayer. The part of Jan Boutin was played by Carl Esmond. Our script was written by Gene Holloway. All persons and places referred to are fictitious. This is Harlow Wilcox bidding you all a pleasant good night for the makers of Rinso.
1: Breaks in the middle, it's a sudden quiz, and its name is one. Try one to wash your

0: 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Cookery, fashion, competitions, Stewpot's treasure trail, Katie's letter page, Roger Elliott's star forecast.
1: I never knew there was so much in it.
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6: Tonight, the man behind the gun is a man without a gun. A company aid man somewhere on the road to Rome.

0: Makers of Elgin Watches present The Man Behind the Gun, dedicated to the fighting men of the United States and the United Nations. In broadcasting these authentic accounts of men at war, Elgin hopes to bring to all of us a better understanding and deeper appreciation of the job being done by our fighting forces everywhere in the world, and the job we have to do to keep them fighting.
1: Headquarters, night reconnaissance.
2: Major Stanley.
1: Right away. For you, sir.
3: Thanks. Night reconnaissance, Major Stanley.
2: Colonel Bailey, battalion headquarters.
3: Yes, sir.
2: You're familiar with Operation Plan R?
3: Yes, sir.
2: Very well. Our advance patrol will enter Village 17 at 400 hours. At precisely 403, one of your planes will drop a parachute flare over the village.
3: Yes, sir.
2: What time have you now? Exact time.
3: Why, 209:50. 210.
2: Good. Our watch is synchronized perfectly.
0: Not just the time, but the exact time. Men must have it in this, the fastest-moving war in history. There can be no uncertainty, no guesswork when lives depend upon time and timing. And that is why every branch of our armed services looks to the Elgin Watch Company for many precision instruments vitally necessary to accurate timing. At Elgin are craftsmen of rare skills and the finest laboratories and scientific equipment in the watchmaking world. Yes, and that intangible something sometimes called pride in workmanship, handed down for over four generations at Elgin. Today, every facility, every bit of that Elgin skill is devoted to the business of war, the timing of action on all fronts. Service watches, 10-second timers, tank and aviation clocks, special devices for Army, Navy, and aviation use. And those mechanical time fuses for anti-aircraft projectiles, which recently won for Elgin's Plant Number 2, the coveted Army-Navy E Award. And what of the peacetime products of Elgin skill, those superb Lord and Lady Elgin watches? Well, some of them may still be available at your jeweler's, and you should see what Elgin's he has. But if you have to wait a bit for the joy and pride of Elgin ownership, remember that Elgin genius for smart design, the tradition of accuracy, are still in daily practice. They will produce even more beautiful, even more precise Elgin watches for you when the victory we are now all working for is won.
4: Tonight, the man behind the gun is a company aid man, the first man to reach a fallen soldier on the battlefield. Your name is Jim Peterson. On your tin helmet, you wear that red Geneva cross that all nations agreed to honor, but some don't. It means you're a company aid man. Just that. You don't carry the wounded. You don't drive an ambulance. You're not a doctor or a nurse. You're the guy who goes right into the middle of the shooting with your platoon, armed only with a first aid kit. And you stick right with them no matter where they go or what they do. Like them, you've got to take it. But you can't dish it out. All you've got is bandages, medicine, water, cigarettes, and a trench-side manner. That's why you're the rear man as your platoon walks through the night along this shell-scarred road toward a little Italian village people used to call quaint.
5: What a life.
4: That's Bill Harrison sounding
5: my
4: off.
5: My senses I've gotten Tommy is walk. I walked at Camp Fremont. I walked over Africa. I walked all over Sicily. And now I walk clean to the top of Italy.
6: Well, what are you beefing about? Keeps you thin.
5: Listen, Florence Nightingale, GI rations do that without no walking thrown in. You should talk. You don't tote one of these machine guns. You gotta talk.
6: Yeah. I got my troubles.
5: Yeah, I know, Florence. Them pills of yours must drag you down.
4: Florence Nightingale, Bill calls you. That's his idea of a gag. To you, it is definitely unfunny.
7: Okay, fall out. Take a break.
4: You flop into the ditch beside the road, your GI shoes weighing a ton apiece. Your butt hardly hits the dirt when the lieutenant barks.
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4: Non-coms. That means you, too. So you drag your tired carcass up to the head of the line where Kelly is briefing.
8: Now, boys, our job is this. The center of the head in between is a small village. The colonel wants to know what's there, so we're going to find out.
4: Kelly looks around at the sergeant. Kelly's your platoon leader. He's a lieutenant, but in action he takes off his insignia and he's just Kelly,
9: without bars. The Nazis are looking for officers.
8: We don't occupy unless it's a pushover. Our job is to find out what strength is there.
5: Yeah, like a Tatsman pass. We draw fire.
8: That's right, Bill.
5: Just a bunch of clay pigeons.
8: Well, maybe there's nothing there. We don't know.
5: That chance.
8: What do you want me to do? Wire the colonel and tell him we'd rather not? Check your time. 325 hours. We'll advance in 10 minutes. 400 hours will be in the village. They're dropping a parachute flare over the place at 403.
5: To light us up like Christmas trees. Cute, huh?
10: Doc, you better take along a lot of pills. There's going to be some sick boys in this platoon.
6: Yeah, I got them.
8: We'll clear out on whistle and come back here. All right, get back to your squad.
9: So you drag back to the end of the file and throw yourself down at the foot of a tree. 8 minutes to go. Your eyes are closed. Get the supplies in the kit. As your fingers touch them, you name them with your lips.
5: Bandages.
9: Mustn't sleep.
5: Iodine.
9: Just relax.
5: Tranquilizers. Sulfur fires all pills. Sulfur powders. Cigarettes. Morphine. Pencil. Emergency medical tags.
10: I'll bet those mortars are in that orchard over there.
5: That you read?
10: Yeah. Just been waiting for them to open up.
5: Why don't we start moving? Then you'll know.
10: Doc, if you get a chance, maybe you could talk to Johnny Anderson, huh?
5: Huh?
10: He kind of broke up about Tony McGill's getting up this morning. They were friends, you know.
5: Well, why don't you talk to him, Red?
10: That ain't my business. You're the doc.
9: Funny about Red. And all the time he's been with your outfit, he's kept to himself. It's even funny he mentioned Johnny. Hard as nails, but he handles a Garand like a magician.
5: Maybe if Johnny sort of felt there was another friend.
10: Friends, see?
5: Why not?
10: They ain't gonna. Dead. I don't cry over no one. They can knock off the whole bunch, and it's Jake with me. Nobody's hurting me.
5: Okay, Red. I'll talk to him when we get back from the patrol. But just let me lie here a minute, will you? Right now, I just want a little sleep. Oh, give me just 5 minutes. 5 minutes out of my whole life, and I'll... Hey!
10: Sleep! I was right, they weren't...
7: Sleep!
6: I'm coming! Coming!
9: You forget sleep now. Those mortar bursts have shaken you back to life. You work fast in the dark. Boys you laughed with yesterday are sobbing in the mud with pain. In the dark, you fill out the EMTs, the emergency medical tags.
5: Joe Finch, private first class, company D... Gunshot wound.
9: Only you write it in GI shorthand.
5: Alvin Weinstock. P1.
7: Oh.
5: GSW.
7: Oh.
5: R-foot. ABD. Punch. Johnny Anderson.
7: Oh.
5: P1.
9: You won't have to talk to Johnny now. No one will.
5: Johnny Anderson. Okay.
9: A. Killed in action. That's the one you hate to make out. You just get back in line when the signal comes. A low, cautious whistle. The men get up stiffly. They start down the road, double file. They don't talk now. This is the real stuff. No one thinks about anything except that light that's going to bust at 403 hours. See the white houses of the village ahead. Fingers touch fingers. They want to hit the dirt. They want to crawl on their bellies up to that village, but they can't. And you can't. You're a clay pigeon. Colonel's orders. It's 359 hours. There's the plane. Men, keep going. You jump across door openings. You duck under window ledges. Open the blackness, a parachute flare is falling. Every man freezes in his place. You found out what the general wanted to know. The village is occupied and defended.
7: Get out! Get out of here! Hey, come on!
9: Kelly runs toward you. Throw something into the window ahead of you and falls to the ground. Immediately, the house shakes and chunks of plaster fall on you. Kelly is up and running into the door. Two men follow him. You follow them. Inside, there's a bitter stink of burnt powder. Two Jerrys are dead by the machine gun at the window.
6: Any of you guys hurt?
10: I'm okay.
6: Yeah, me too, Kelly.
8: Let's get out of here. Red, see if there's a back way. That street out front there's murder.
6: Here's the door.
8: Take a look.
10: It's okay.
8: All right. Let's go.
9: You see them go out one by one. Quickly. Crouch double. You start after them. And then you stop. Somebody's hit out front in the street. Kelly said that street was murder. Wouldn't risk his men there. But that doesn't apply to you. Nobody ever tells a medic where he can't go. All out of that body, out into the middle of murder. It's brighter now. It's almost dawn.
6: Okay, pal.
9: Where are you headed? You turn the body over. It's not a Yank, it's a Nazi. Just a kid. He's looking up at you with the scaredest eyes you've ever seen.
11: Did I kill me? Did I kill me?
6: I'm not going to kill you. See? Geneva Cross. Here, let me unbutton your blouse.
11: Please, do not kill me.
6: Is that what they tell you we do? Look, Fritzy, I'm not going to kill you. I'm going to help you, see? Geneva Cross. Get for Coit. Let's see your wound. All right. I'm going to pour in some of this.
5: It's sulfur powder. Hold still.
9: Sprinkle the powder onto the shattered chest. The boy's face turns green. You shoot two pills into his mouth and give him some water.
6: All right, now. Take a big drink now. Come on. Now, what's your name, bud? Name?
11: Fred.
6: Heinrich.
11: Friedrich. Yeah. Friedrich Hoffman.
6: All right, now look. I write it on this tag so they'll know who you are. If we pick you up, they send a letter to your folks and tell them you're okay. Friedrich
12: Hoffman.
9: You look up. You're closer than you thought to the building across the street. They're in the door facing you. One of them holds a submachine gun. You can see it moving from left to right in your direction. You hear them say Geneva Cross. That means you. They're going to kill you in cold blood. So you keep on talking because you can't wait for a thing like that in silence.
6: If I get the Spanish, I'll drag you over to the wall. But right now, this comes first. Say, you've got folks, haven't you?
11: Huh? What? Folks? Yeah, Mutter. Vater. Yeah, Mutter, yeah.
6: Yeah, all right. Wait a minute. There you are, kid. That'll hold until somebody gets to you. A couple of months in a hospital and you're okay.
9: Why don't they shoot? What are they waiting for? You don't dare look up. Why don't they shoot? There's nothing to stop them.
6: All right, now look, Friedrich. I'm fastening on a tag. Now, don't lose it. Tell us what treatment you've had. Now, I'm going to drag you over to the side of the street. Hey, Friedrich. Now, listen, take it easy. It's got to be done. Murder out there. You want half a chance anyway.
9: You place the kid next to the wall. Then you can't stand it. You look around for the nut. You clench your teeth for the bullets that are going to rip into you. But they're gone. The doorway is empty. Either they didn't see you at all, or they saw your Geneva Cross in the growing dawn. You don't stop to puzzle it out. You get away from there as fast as your tired legs will take you. A quarter mile away, you find your platoon, and you throw yourself down in the mud beside them, your racking lungs pouring for breath.
5: Well, Florence Nightingale has returned to the fold.
9: This time you grin. There's Bill grinning right back at you. Those are the warmest words you've ever heard.
5: Are you okay, Doc?
6: I'm okay, Bill.

0: wiped out. They can fight the war without you for all you care. You're going to sleep right here. And you do. And it's 100 years later when somebody shakes you back to life.
1: Doc. Doc.
2: Hi, Red.
1: Good sleep?
2: Yeah, I guess so. Hey, what time is it?
1: Late afternoon. A runner just brought up some stuff for you. Here we go, kid.
2: Hey, aren't we going back?
1: Back. They're moving up. As soon as they give us a Red Star show.
2: Well, at least I got some sleep.
1: Here are a couple of plasma cylinders for you. They're kind of heavy.
2: Yeah, you're telling me.
1: You want to have a St. Bernard dog carry them for you.
2: No, thanks. I read a book once about dogs in wartime. Their masters get killed and there's no one to remember their names. You ever have a dog?
1: Yeah, once, yeah. It was run over. I never liked dogs after that.
2: You must have been crazy about him.
1: Yeah, I guess I was. I was just a kid. You know how kids are. They don't have any sense about liking things. They go nuts over something, and when it's gone...
2: Yeah, maybe... Maybe that's why...
1: Maybe that's why I don't make friends. Yeah, maybe it is. I saw the way it hit Johnny when Tony McGill got it. Nobody's going to hurt me like that. Nobody. I don't even write to no one.
2: No? You got a fountain pen on you? What's that for?
1: Somebody gave it to me at the USO. I never used it yet. I'm never gonna.
2: Hey, there goes the star shell. And it's red.
1: That's us.
2: Shh.

0: This is the advance. No pickets charge. It's an unpatterned moving of detachments in all directions. Your platoon moved out ahead of you. But this time, they're not clay pigeons. This time, the object is not to get killed. Kelly's up ahead. He's a good guy, that lieutenant. Always goes first, leading his men. You can get to love a guy like Kelly. You're flanking the village this time, crossing a field toward a low wall. Behind the wall is an orchard, lousy with Nazis. Mortars behind every tree. They wait until the platoon is close enough and then let loose.
1: Okay, fellow.
2: Where are you headed?
1: Medic!
2: I'm right here, Doc.
1: Doc, it hurts. It hurts.
2: Yeah, I know, kid.
0: You look for his wound. The mud is so thick that it's covered up his legs. You look again. There are no legs.
1: Is it bad, Doc? Tell me the truth. Is it bad?
2: It's all right, kid. It's all right. Just take it easy now. Here's a hypo for you till the stretcher bearers get here.
1: You got a cigarette?
2: Sure, sure.
1: Sorry, I'm making such a fuss. But it hurts so.
0: You give him a double injection of morphine. And for the last 5 minutes of his life, you give him a butt. It won't last long. Neither will he. So you give him the best smile you've got on hand and move on after your platoon. Platoon is hard to find in the dusk. All you know is they were headed for a wall, and that's where you go. There are soldiers all around you, but none you recognize until you see that tall guy starting to go over the wall and then falling crazily back into the mud. It's Red. You run to his side.
2: Where are you hit, Red?
1: Leg.
2: Which one?
1: This one. It took my foot off.
2: No, it didn't.
3: Hey!
1: Hey! That's Kelly. He got it.
2: I'll get him next. Here, let me get your shoe off.
1: Ah! All right. Take it easy, Doc.
2: Okay, now wait. There you are. Yeah, went right through the back of your leg. Ah, you get hurt that bad in a football game. You ever play football?
1: All right, blow it. I don't need any of your bedside manners, save it for Kelly.
2: You're a funny guy, Red.
1: Yeah, ain't we all?
2: Ah,
1: all
2: right. Did you take yourself a pill?
1: I don't need pills. I can get along all right.
2: You're going to take them or do you want me to ram them down your throat?
1: All right, all right.
2: Give me yourself a powder.
1: Here.
2: Now listen, don't try to crawl back, Red. They're raking the field. Lie close to the wall. On this side, you're okay.
1: All right, wait a minute.
2: There. That bandage will hold.
1: Forget about me, will you?
2: No. You crawl through that mud and you won't have a leg. You do as I tell you now. You stay here.
3: I'm coming, Kelly!
0: You slither over the wall and lie at the bottom for a moment. You're on the bad side now, right in the enemy's fire. You'll okay Kelly. He's crunched in a heap under an olive tree. You start up. Then duck. Machine gun bullets hit the wall over your head. After a moment, you crawl toward Kelly. He sprawled out like a discarded doll. When you're close to him, you speak into his ear.
2: Where are you hit, Kelly? He's
0: clutching his side. A shell fragment has torn a hole in him, but he's alive. You know he wants water. That kind of a wound drives a man right up.
2: I know. Drink a lot, Kelly.
0: When he's done drinking, you fix him up. It takes a long time. Minutes are like hours when there's hell all around you. His face turns a bad color. You've got to have plasma. Then there might be a chance. But first, you've got to get him over the wall and out of the line of fire.
2: Can you crawl, Kelly? Even a little?
1: I'll try. I'll try, Doc.
2: All right, come on up. I'll drag you.
0: So you both inch along. There's blood in Kelly's mouth, and that's not good. Even so, there's a chance. You're almost to the wall when he shakes his head.
3: Let me rest. Just a minute, Doc. Just a minute.
0: You lie beside him while he sits in the mud.
2: Hey, we better get going, Kelly. Dropping shells right close now. Come on, fellow, try again. Kelly!
0: But Kelly doesn't move. He just lies heavy and still. You shake him. Then you roll him over. One side of his face is wet with red mud. A chunk of shrapnel is ripped off his jaw. You pull out an EMT, and you slowly fill it in. But it's difficult to make out the words you're putting down.
4: Joseph Kelly, Second Lieutenant, Company B, K, I, A.
0: Now you've got to leave Kelly like you left Red and Johnny and the kid. You've got to go to your platoon. So you rise to a crouch, ready to spring for a ditch. A ton of bricks hits the side of you. the wall. For a moment, you feel nothing but surprise, and then, like a slow fire, the pain comes. Your leg throbs like someone was beating it with a sledgehammer.
1: Daddy!
0: Then you remember, it's up to you. Now you've got to take care of yourself. So you take your pills, shoving them into your mouth like you've shoved them into a dozen other mouths. You cut away your trouser leg. You're dripping sweat that's like ice water. You pour in the powder and you slowly wind the bandage around a wound that reaches from your calf clean up to your hip. You've got to get to the other side of that wall where it's safe. It takes everything you've got inside of you to do it. Slowly, you pull yourself up. You've got to get over that wall. You throw your balance and land on a heap right on the leg. Then you pass out. When you open your eyes, Red's looking down at you.
1: Drink this, Doc. Did you take your pills?
5: Yeah.
1: We're getting out of here. Ain't even safe on this side of the wall now with those shells. Where's the battalion aid station?
5: The village where we were last night.
1: Hey, you're turning gray.
5: More water.
1: Doc, how do you operate this plasma gun?
5: No. Water. Plasma takes a long time.
1: I didn't ask you that. You're getting some right here.
5: Bottles. Take them out of cylinders.
1: Yeah, that one.
5: The bottle in the kit.
1: All right. I got it. Go ahead.
5: Hang up the two bottles. So that the powder of that one and the water from the other one run into the empty one. Then attach the syringe to me.
1: All right. All set, Doc. Where do I stick it in?
5: Give it to me. I'll jab it into my vein.
1: What do I do after that?
5: Takes a long time. Maybe you ought to get back.
1: I said, what do I do?
5: There's nothing to do but wait till it's all gone.
1: All right. So we wait.
0: It's all a jumble of odd things to remember. You remember hobbling along with Red, each helping to take the load off the other's leg. You remember a Nazi tank that didn't pay any attention to you. You remember that Red's words came out slowly and formed themselves into printed sentences in front of you.
6: There's a bunch of our half-track parked by the aid station. The dopes. They ought to know better. Hold tight, Jim. We'll be there soon.
0: You remember that Red never called you Jim before. You remember that an airplane came down at you, dropped a lot of stuff. The half-tracks went all to pieces. The aid station crossed. You and Red tried to run, but you didn't get far.

0: Fred. Fred. Are you all right? Fred. Fred, where are you?
1: Well, so you've decided to talk, have you?
0: Is he all right?
1: How you feeling, soldier?
0: What?
1: You've been asleep a long time, Peterson.
0: Sleep? Where am I?
1: Base hospital in Africa.
0: Africa?
2: Africa? Base hospital? That means you've got from a battalion aid station to the clearing station farther back. And then on to the evac hospital. And then to the base here. And all the while you were out cold.
0: Excuse me, sir. How long since?
1: 3 weeks. Almost four now.
2: Then you remember. Your hand still toward your leg.
1: Here, here. Now keep your hands where they belong. All right, Peterson, you still got your leg. You're lucky. They told me that aid station was blown off the map.
0: And Red was...
1: I wish I could tell you more about it, but, well, that's all I know. If you'll give me his name, I'll try to locate him for you if he's alive. Oh, here's a package that came for you a couple of days ago.
2: You open a small package. A fountain pen rolls out and bolts across the cover of your bed. You open the folded letter and you read...
0: Hiya, Doc. It's me, Red. I'm in one of those parking stations, waiting to go home. Leg's doing fine. Bill's here, too. He says, hello, Florence Nightingale. I was thinking, maybe I was wrong about not wanting a friend. Anyway, here's my pen, in case you don't have one. If you don't want to write me a letter, just toss it in a basket. But if you do write, well, I'd like to hear from you.

0: the incidents in this broadcast are based upon fact. The names used, however, are wholly fictitious, and any similarity to those of actual individuals in the armed forces is coincidental. In just a moment, we will tell you about next week's Man Behind the Gun. But first, a word from the makers of Elgin watches.
1: Heavy tanks weigh more than 10 tons. Heavy cruisers, more than 10,000 tons. Yet all this massive weight, all this brute strength is controlled and put into action with the aid of delicate precision instruments. This is a war of precise timing as well as of great weights of arms. Since first given the task of producing many of these vital instruments, the Elgin Watch Company has devoted itself to this work. It is an assignment of great responsibility, and it is the reason why your jeweler may show you only a limited selection of Elgin watches. The remembrance of these fine American watches is left in your trust against the day when peace will bring them back again. Meanwhile, care for the watch you now own. Wind it carefully each morning. Protect it from jolts and jars. At least once a year, have it inspected by your Elgin jeweler. Remember, time is a munition of war. The time on your wrist is vital to victory.

0: behind the gun joins a grateful nation in congratulating the United States Marine Corps on its 168th birthday. Mindful of the undimmed glory of the Leathernecks, from the halls of Montezuma and the shores of Tripoli, through the jungles of Guadalcanal and Bougainville, we wish this oldest branch of America's armed forces many, many happy returns of the day. Next week, the man behind the gun is a brass hat at the invasion of Randolph. A brass hat who chalked up a landing record that may not be broken for a long time, and then had his ship shot out from under him. Don't miss it next week at the same time. The Man Behind the Gun is produced and directed by William N. Roper. Tonight's broadcast was written by Forrest Barr. Jackson Beck is the narrator, and the original musical score is composed and conducted by Van Cleef. The Elgin National Watch Company presents The Man Behind the Gun each week at the same time. Elgin, as you know, is making precision instruments for the armed forces of the United Nations. This is the Columbia Broadcasting System. WBBMA Theater, Wrigley Building, Chicago.
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Welcome to the Wayside Theater, ladies and gentlemen. 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The club takes into consideration the many-sided requirements of automobile owners and satisfies those requirements by means of 26 money-saving services. There's no reason why you shouldn't enjoy those benefits, too. At least you'll want to find out about them. They're explained fully and simply in a free booklet, which is yours for the asking. Just call Franklin 1818 right after this broadcast, or send your name and address on a penny postcard to the Chicago Motor Club, Chicago, or its nearest branch office. Tonight, we're going to take you back to romantic and colorful days in the thrilling history of early California. The time is 1847. It's an era of long ago, unrestrained, quick-tempered, intensely dramatic, thoroughly fascinating. The Play of the Week, ladies and gentlemen, is written by Virginia Safford and entitled Romance in Old Monterey. It is presented now as the curtain rises in the Chicago Motor Club's Wayside Theater.

0: to be murdered by Spaniards before we even get to Monterey. Oh, mercy.
1: Oh, Miss Matilda, if you'd hold on to the side of the coach.
0: Oh, I've never been so jolted in all. Oh, these drivers are crazy, that's what they are.
1: Surely we'll be there before long now. Miss Matilda, was it foolish not to let Caleb and Uncle John know?
0: Oh, arriving a whole week early, we'll probably find them both away.
1: But it did seem so romantic to surprise them.
0: Well, it's too late to worry now. What's bothering me is those fool drivers. Why have they got shotguns across their knees?
1: Dear knows, unless it's just one of the Western customs.
0: Oh, I suppose I might just as well get used to these queer ways.
1: But, Miss Matilda, you're returning to Connecticut as soon as Caleb and I are married, so...
0: Emily, you might just as well know before we get there that I intend to stay in Monterey. I'm going to open a shop for the soldiers.
1: Why, how wonderful. But do gentlewomen ever go into trade?
0: Oh, rubbish. I'm just going to do mending and give them treats of pies and cakes. High time someone did.
1: I think it's terribly romantic. Oh, Miss Matilda, it'd be so much fun to help you in your little shop.
0: Wonder what Captain Caleb Grayson and Governor John Bennett would say to that. Anyway, where will you get the time?
1: But surely Caleb won't expect to be married immediately. Why, I haven't even seen him since I was a little girl.
0: You're no more than that now.
1: I know. It fair takes my breath away to think that Caleb has asked me to share his wonderful future.
2: Senores, throw down your guns.
0: Oh, gracious Peter.
1: They must be Spaniards, and they're wearing masks.
0: Emily, get down here on the floor.
1: Oh, what'll I do?
0: Oh, we'll be murdered. I knew we'd be murdered.
2: Josefa, bring la señorita from the coach. Andale.
3: Si, si, senor. Senorita. Diablo, senor, look, there are two of them.
2: Caracoles, bring them both, then, and be quick.

0: Tengo aquí, señora.
1: We'd better do as they say.
2: We'll come. We're getting out.
3: So, and which of you is La Señorita Emily Rogers, the intended bride of Captain Grayson?
1: Well, I...
3: You? You, the captain's bride? Oh, so young, so beautiful. But come, we waste time. Juan, lift La Señorita up to my horse. Andale.
4: Yes, sí.
1: Oh, no, no.
2: Don't you dare.
1: Let me go. Oh, let me down from here.
3: Be quietly, Señorita. Josefa, sí. Put the Señora back into the court.
4: Come, Señora. You go back in the court.
2: No,
4: Comprisa.
2: You
4: Comprisa.
2: Let go of me. I won't get back in that coat.
1: Put me down.
3: Josefa, make haste.
4: Diablo, she claws like a wildcat.
1: Oh, Miss Matilda.
2: Oh, you wicked fiend.
3: Whip the horses. Send the coach away.
4: Hey,
1: Help! Oh, you...
3: Mount your horses.
1: Where are you taking me?
3: We go to my hacienda, Señorita. You will be my honored guest.
4: Hey!

0: senorita, the dancing of my servants does not amuse you? Or perhaps the night air is too chilly.
1: Do you think I want to be amused?
0: But, senorita, you are my guest.
1: Why have you done this? Who are you?
0: To you, senorita, I am just Ramon.
1: But how did you know who I am and that our coach was arriving?
0: Oh, a Spaniard knows many ways to accomplish what he wants.
1: But what is it you want?
0: Bueno, perhaps I can make you understand a little. I have 4 years in Mexico City at the university. 2 months ago, I returned to Monterey. Everything is changed.
1: Naturally, the Americans have done a great deal to...
0: Senorita, of your Americanos, there are two kinds, good and bad. The bad ones take our land, plunder our ranchos, rob us of our cattle. My people, they are gay, happy children. They cannot see what lies ahead in the future if these bad ones gain still more power.
1: But what can you gain by keeping me here? My uncle is the governor. He'll send troops to...
0: No, senorita. The governor Bennett is away on business at the pueblo of Los Angeles.
1: Oh, but Captain Grayson will find me.
0: See? It is that for which we wait.
1: You want Caleb and his men to come here?
0: The captain will come alone, senorita. And long before this, he should be here.
1: Caleb is coming here?
0: See? That is the plan, senorita. The captain will come alone because me, I tell him to. Then he and I will make the bargain.
1: But why...
2: Senor Ramon, Pedro is returned.
0: Why has he been so long?
3: Senor Ramon.
0: Pedro, tell me. You delivered the message to the captain?
3: No, senor. I could not deliver the message.
0: What?
3: The captain go away from Monterey yesterday.
0: But he will return.
3: Not for 2, maybe 3 days.
0: We wait then. We try again.
3: No, no, senor. The old senora, she roused the town. The troops search the countryside. Soon they will be here.
0: Then the old plan has failed. If we cross swords with the troops, we show our hand, everything will be ruined. Juan, bring the horses. You and Josefa accompany La Señorita within 1/2 mile of Monterey. Make certain she is safe. Then meet me at the usual place near Rancho Santa Margarita.
2: Si, pronto. Josefa!
1: You're going to let me go? You're sending me back?
0: Si, Señorita Emilita Rogers. I make the mistake. Another time I seek the meeting with the captain. I ask your pardon that you suffer without need.
1: But I haven't suffered. Indeed, you've been very kind.
2: Everything is ready, senor.
0: Bueno. Senorita, it is too bad that first we meet like this. Perhaps if... But there is need for haste. You allow me.
1: Oh, thank you. But Ramon... What will happen to you?
0: Quien sabe. That we learn later, perhaps. But now you must go. Adios, little Emilita. Perhaps we meet again soon. Quien sabe.
4: And so ends the first act in the Wayside Theater production of Romance in Old Monterey. If you're thinking about buying an automobile, either new or used, you'll be interested in this little scene between young Tommy Taylor and his wife, Betty. They have an important date this evening, and they're dressed in their best for the big event. Let's listen as they're coming out of their house.
5: Gee, you look wonderful tonight, Betts.
6: You're looking pretty fancy yourself, Mr. Taylor.
5: Wouldn't it be swell if we didn't have to ride a crowded streetcar?
6: Oh, of course it would, but I don't mind, dear. 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
5: Oh, maybe it is and maybe it isn't. Say, wouldn't it be great if that snug little sedan there belonged to me?
6: Now, don't be daydreaming. Come on, we've got to hurry.
5: Oh, how about driving our own car?
6: Our own? Well, how, when did you...
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6: Explain yourself, young man.
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0: over you. You've been mooning around ever since.
1: But it's just that... Oh, I don't want to be married right away.
0: Oh, rubbish. Now get back out there in the shop. What'll Caleb think?
1: Very well, Miss Matilda. Well,
0: if I don't get these pies, then we'll never get the shop open this afternoon.
1: We're so terribly busy this morning, Caleb.
2: Emily, right now I want it thoroughly understood that I shan't permit you to wait upon trade when the shop opens.
1: But, Caleb,
2: I... Now, we won't argue the matter, my dear child. Now, Emily, the essential thing right now is to find out where these ruffians took you.
1: But, Caleb, I've told you I don't know.
2: If they only knew who the men were. But I'll find them, Emily. And before I'm through, I'll rid California of every one of these worthless, ignorant Spaniards.
1: But, Caleb, I am safe. I came to no harm.
2: It's regrettable that I was absent when the coach arrived. I was trying to capture some cattle rustlers.
1: The Americans who've been stealing all the cattle?
2: Americans? What gave you that idea? Are the Spaniards a band of cutthroat Spaniards seeking revenge?
1: Oh.
2: My dear, it is best that we be married once so that I may give you my full protection.
1: But...
2: Further delay is ridiculous.
1: But shouldn't we wait until Uncle John returns? We wouldn't want to displease him, Caleb.
2: No, that's true. I count a great deal upon the governor's friendship to further my...
3: Buenos dias, senorita.
1: What?
2: What do you mean by coming in here? This shop isn't open yet.
1: Caleb, please. The gentleman is our first customer. Good morning, sir. What can I do for you?
3: And so this is the great Captain Grayson, eh?
2: And just what...
1: Did you want to buy something, sir?
3: What, see, senorita?
1: Perhaps something here on the counter would please.
3: What is this little silk book, senorita?
1: We call that a housewife. You see, it opens up and inside is thread and...
3: And pins and needles and buttons. But this is very clever. Senorita... You yourself embroidered these pretty red rose on the cover.
2: Emily, I forbid you to wait upon this Mexican.
1: Why, Caleb.
3: But I do not mind, senorita. I am glad the captain is here. I wish to ask him an important question. Senor, do you think El Rancho Santa Margarita will be raided by cattle rustlers soon?
2: Why do you think that it will be raided?
3: Quien sabe. Perhaps because it is the only rancho that so far escaped. Perhaps because its owner is away. What do you think, senor? Give me your opinion.
2: You seem to know a lot about it.
3: One hears many things in the plaza, senor. But pardon, senorita, I keep you waiting.
2: Give me that needle book.
3: But secondly, if the captain wished to examine it...
2: Here's 10 cents. That's enough.
1: But Caleb, he...
3: Surely the captain did not understand I myself.
1: Never mind, I have another one, if you really want one. See, they are just alike.
3: Perhaps the captain wished this one, too.
2: Go on, buy it and get out of here.
3: Muchas gracias, senor. The gallant captain gives 10 cents. But to me, the little needle book with the red rose La Señorita embroidered is worth... So.
1: But I couldn't take a whole dollar, sir.
2: Take it and get through with him. Or perhaps he wants me to escort him off the premises.
3: See? If the captain is ready to depart, bueno, we go together. Adios, señorita. And muchas gracias. Always I keep the little needle book with me and think of you.
2: Why, you insolent...
1: Please, go now, sir, before...
3: But see, come, captain. After you, señor.
2: Oh, no.
3: The good soldier does not expose the back to the enemy, eh? And now, senor, which way you go?
2: Why, I...
3: Oh, that is too bad. Me, I go this way. Adios, senorita. Hasta la vista.

0: Buenas tardes, señorita Emilita.
1: Oh, Ramon, I've asked you please not to come here anymore.
0: But, Emilita, the day before yesterday, I bring my serape for you to mend.
1: It really wasn't torn.
0: Yesterday, it is necessary that I come and get it.
1: And today?
0: Today, I am very galoso. How you say in Americano? I have the sweet teeth. Ah, señorita, I become so hungry for little cookies.
1: Ramon, if you don't stop this, I'll tell Captain Grayson who you really are.
0: What, Emilita? You do not know who I really am.
1: That wasn't what I meant.
0: Emilita, why is it that you have not already told the captain it was I who stopped?
1: Miss Matilda isn't back.
0: Is it that you love the captain so much? Or is it that you love me so much?
1: Oh, well, how dare you say so? Apparently, you don't know that Captain Grayson and I are to be married on Thursday. When my uncle returns.
0: Thursday? But that is the day after tomorrow. That is so soon. Then we say adios the day after mañana?
1: Yes.
0: Emilita, before I lose you forever, give me one day. Come with me mañana. We will ride in the hills. I will show you my California. For one day I will bring sunshine into your heart, laughter to your lips, and into those big blue eyes.
1: Ramon, please, you know I couldn't.
0: Mañana at noon I come for you here.
1: But you mustn't come here anymore. It's too dangerous.
0: Then I send horse for you.
1: I can't.
0: You will come. I will be waiting. Hasta mañana at noon, Emilita. Adios.

0: Emily, if you keep fidgeting, I'll never get this hem pinned up.
1: Miss Matilda, what time is it?
0: 12:30, I think. I put my pies in at 10 of. Why on earth you should take this sudden notion to have me...
1: I was so afraid my dress wouldn't be finished by tomorrow. Oh, it is lovely, isn't it?
0: Now, stand still. I always say there's something about white satin... Oh, now, who left that horse hitched up in the backyard? He's been there for half an hour.
1: Dear knows, Miss Matilda. Oh, are you through?
0: Yes, now take it off.
1: Oh, no, let's try on my veil, too. What's that?
0: Oh, I'll see. Don't move now. The pins will fall out.
2: Captain Grayson sent this note to Miss Emily Rogers.
0: Oh, thank you. Good day.
1: Did he say from Caleb?
0: Yes. Gracious Peter, if anything's happened, I'll with such bad luck to postpone a wedding.
1: Oh, why?
0: Well, what does it say?
1: But it couldn't be. Miss Matilda, I must see. Oh, he may have gone by now.
0: Emily!
1: I can't stop to explain. Oh, if he's gone.
0: Emily! Emily, come back here! You'll ruin that dress! Emily!
3: The second act of Romance in Old Monterey comes to a close. 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

0: Ramon! Oh, Ramon!
1: Hola! Oh, I knew you'd come, cara mia. If I wait long enough...
0: Ramon, something terrible has happened. The Rancho Santa Margarita was raided last night.
1: Si, si, I know that.
0: Caleb sent me a note. He says he has definite proof that... that you raided the ranch.
1: What?
0: That you are the cattle thief.
1: The captain has proved that
0: I
1: am...
0: You must go. You'll be captured. They'll shoot you.
1: Hey, Melita, I must tell you...
0: Don't stop for anything. Just go quickly. You... Listen.
1: Si.
0: Listen, Ramon. What's that?
1: Horses. Look, down the road.
0: Caleb. Caleb and a posse.
1: So, he send the note, then he follow. Very clever.
0: Oh, don't let him capture you, Ramon.
1: Adios, niña mía. Until we meet again... soon. Are! Are! Hola, chico!
0: Caleb, don't shoot! Make them stop!
2: Hit him off, friend! Down! You got him!
0: Oh, Ramon! Oh, Caleb, you let them kill him!
3: Emily, are you all right?
0: Oh, how could you do this?
4: Captain Grayson, he's still alive.
3: Oh. Throw him across the horse, Sergeant. We take him back to town.
0: Caleb, let me go to him. He's wounded. He needs me.
3: A cattle rustler, Emily. Have you entirely lost your senses?
0: But he isn't. He's...
3: I told you I had proof. Here, look. Perhaps this will...
0: Nothing could convince... Where did you...
3: The needle book was found early this morning, just outside the open corral gates of the Santa Margarita Ranch. Do you still refuse to be convinced, my dear Emily?

0: Governor Bennett, though the prisoner refuses to admit the needle book as his property, your niece has identified it. I myself was present when he purchased it from her. In fact, I purchased one like it. Must further time be wasted on this worthless cattle rustler?
1: No. No, Captain Grayson, I think we need
2: Uncle not... John, you promised him a fair trial.
1: But he's offered no proof that he did
2: Uncle
1: not...
2: Uncle John, may I see the needle book again, please?
0: But she has
1: very
0: already...
1: Very well, my dear, if you wish.
2: Thank you. I thought perhaps... Uncle John, look. This is not the needle book Ramon purchased.
3: Emilita.
0: Why, just a moment ago you
2: I
0: said...
2: I know, but I was wrong. This isn't the one. The rose embroidered on the one Ramon bought had but one green leaf. This has two green leaves. This is the one Caleb bought.
3: Emilita.
0: Preposterous.
1: Wait, are you sure, my dear?
2: Yes, see? There's also a slight defect in the rose petal. I remember. Uncle John, this is Caleb's. It isn't Ramon's.
1: But now wait. This was found outside the corral gates. Do you realize what you're implying?
0: But that isn't mine. It couldn't be. Why, I haven't been near
4: the... captain can produce for us the one he purchased.
0: Governor Bennett, will you dispatch an orderly at once to my quarters to...
2: But Caleb, have you forgotten? You told me you'd lost yours.
0: Why, that's right, I did, but this is not the one I lost. Why, this is ridiculous.
4: Yeah, the captain laughed from the teeth out, I think.
0: Why, you...
4: Excellentia, I think now, thanks to La Señorita, I can speak and you will not brush away my words. I am Ramon de Vasquez y Gonzalez. Don Miguel of the Rancho Santa Margarita is my grandfather.
2: Ramon!
0: Impossible!
1: Oh, Don Miguel of the Santa Margarita Ranch?
4: Si, Excellencia. My grandfather sent for me to protect his interests here in Monterey.
1: Yes, but why didn't you tell us? Why have you kept silent, man?
4: What good to tell who I am unless I can show you the real thief. And now, perhaps the captain will tell us why the man who sold the stolen cattle to my very good friend in San Joaquin Valley so strangely resembled the captain.
0: That's a lie.
4: Captain, your plan to place the blame on me
1: has
4: failed.
1: Captain Grayson, I've known for some time you would stop at nothing to gain power here in California.
0: Sure, but you don't believe this lying Spaniard?
1: I am compelled to believe him. I've been suspicious of you before, Grayson. But I thought if I gave you free rein...
0: But Governor
1: Captain
0: Bennett...
1: Grayson, I shall have you placed under arrest.
0: You can't do this. I'm innocent.
4: Ah, Excellencia. If I had only come to you at the first.
0: You fools. You can never prove this.
2: Ramon, take care.
0: Captain.
1: Grayson, I command you to drop that gun.
0: All of you, stay where you are.
4: Quick, stop him.
0: You'll never take me.
1: Here.

0: Buenas noches, señorita. My dear one.
1: Ramon, are you all right?
0: Sí, señorita. And I come as soon as I can.
1: Caleb.
0: Oh, the posse does not give up. But me, I think we see the last of the captain.
1: But all the cattle, Ramon. Can you get it back from that man you said you knew?
0: That, Emilita, was what you say in Americano, the big bluff. But we get the cattle again, I think, anyway.
1: You tricked him.
0: See, senorita of the big blue eyes? And now it is time I ask two questions of you.
1: Two questions?
0: See, first, why did you tell His Excellencia, your uncle, the governor, the book of the pins and needles was not mine?
1: Why, because... Just because...
0: You were very monkey.
1: But I...
0: You knew it was mine, Emilita.
1: But I had to do something. And then when I saw Caleb's face... You see, he really had lost his, and... Oh, I fear it was very wicked of me. Poor Caleb.
0: Emilita, one time I say to you, there are good Americanos and bad ones.
1: It was that night at your hacienda. I understand now, Ramon.
0: Bueno. And now we come to the second question. Niña mía, will you teach me to be the good Americano?
1: Why, I...
0: Querida mía, your big blue eyes say the answers to all these questions I ask.
1: Ramon, please. No, you mustn't.
0: My little Emilita, I love you. You are, for me, everything.
1: Ramon.
2: Emily, is there a customer at this hour? Oh.
0: Si, senora, you have the customer. Not today, not mañana, but for all the time. Buenas noches, senora.
2: Gracious Peter. Buenas noches, senor.
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0: The Wayside Theater play tonight starred Patricia Dunlap and Olin Soule with Ethel Owen, Michael Romano, Bill Boucher, Carolyn McKay, and Brett Morrison. 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
3: How do you make Mr. Frederick see something you want?
4: I tell him that I want him to.
3: My dear, there are certain things men can't be told, particularly romantic men.
4: But if he finds out that you want to control him...
3: Well, that can't be proved, can it?
4: Oh.
3: You think I'm a very sordid woman?
4: No, Aunt Harriet, I just don't think it's quite honest.
3: It's so very much safer, dear. Yes, Mrs. Harris.
5: After a while, Miss Gregg, I thought the young lady had gone upstairs.
3: No, but she's going now. Ethel, I want you to lie down and rest for an hour or two. You'll feel so much better. I'll call you for dinner.
4: Oh, I can't eat any dinner, Aunt Harriet. I'm so worried.
3: Yes, I know, dear. It's very trying. But worrying can't help me.
4: But
3: go on up now, Ethel. Straight down the hall and to the right.
4: All right, Aunt Harriet.
3: What was it, Mrs. Harold?
5: I won't tell you, Miss Craig. The cook left on Thursday. She just went away and didn't come back.
3: Did she get her wages?
5: Yes, ma'am. I'd already paid her until Tuesday. I called the agency to send somebody out, but Miss Hewlett said she wanted to see you first. She says she sent so many, she wants to find out what's the matter before she sends any more.
3: Well, she ought to have a few of them cooked for her. She'd know what was the matter. Mrs. Harold, those roses on the piano, where did they come from?
5: Oh, why, that Miss Frazier across the street. She brought them over for your aunt.
3: Well, we'll take them out of here. The petals will be all over the room.
5: Yes, ma'am. Well, I put them, ma'am.
3: Well, I don't care where you put them, but I don't want to be picking petals up every 2 minutes.
5: Well, maybe your aunt would like them in her room.
3: You can ask her. She up there now?
5: Yes, ma'am. Miss Frazier's showing her something about a pattern she's working on.
3: Do you mean to tell me, Mrs. Harold, that Mrs. Frazier is upstairs?
5: Yes, ma'am.
3: Well, how did she get up there?
5: Well, I'm sure I don't know, Miss Craig, unless Miss Austin asked her up.
3: All right. Were there any letters or messages while I was away?
5: There was a gentleman called Mr. Craig about 8 o'clock last night, but he'd gone out, so I gave him the number. Mr. Craig said he could be reached at.
3: Who was the gentleman? Did you get his name?
5: Yes, ma'am. He said his name was Berkmeyer.
3: Do you know if he got Mr. Craig all right?
5: Yes, ma'am, he did. I told Mr. Craig this morning about him calling. He said it was all right. He talked to him last night. Then he called this afternoon about 4:30.
3: Mr. Berkmeyer did?
5: Yes, ma'am. He said for Mr. Craig to get in touch with him as soon as he come in.
3: Would you remember the phone number, Mrs. Harold, or the one Mr. Craig gave you?
5: Oh, yes. I wrote it down here. Oh, here it is. It was 113-100.
3: All right, Miss Harold. Oh, and will you get another ball that belongs down here?

Information? Could you give me the address of the telephone number, Levering 3100? Oh, you can't. All right, it isn't important, thank you.

0: Harriet! Why didn't you wire me? I'd have met you.
1: Well, I never thought of it, Walter, to tell you the truth. I just got in. Oh, here, dear, don't put your hat on the chair.
0: How is Estelle?
1: Well, I couldn't see there was anything wrong with her more than usual.
0: Good. Well, am I glad to have you back again.
1: Oh, oh Walter, stop it. You're breaking my bone. It's better. Oh, look, you've dropped your newspaper and this room's a sight. Your aunt's company will be scandalized.
0: Hattie Austin has company? Who is it?
2: Mrs. Frazier from across the street. She's upstairs, I'm told.
0: Oh, the lady with all the rose bushes in her yard. They certainly are beautiful, aren't they?
2: You might not think so if you had to sweep the petals up from the lawn.
0: So I wonder if she wouldn't bring a few of those roses over here once in a while for Auntie Austin.
2: Well, I guess she knows if we wanted roses, we'd plant some.
1: And Walter, you'd better be out of the way before she comes down. She's always trying to make conversation.
0: Yeah, I've talked to her a couple of times on my way home.
1: You mean she's talked to you?
0: No, she was out there fixing the rose bushes when I came by.
1: Of course, that's where she always is. It facilitates the approach.
0: What?
1: Oh, Walter, don't lean against the piano. You'll scratch it.
0: My coat won't
1: scratch it. Well, there might be something in your pocket that will. Now, go on now before she comes down.
0: You know, I think you're getting jealous of me, Harriet.
1: Not at all, dear boy. I'm simply suspicious of rich, middle-aged divorcees who specialize in wayside roses.
0: Mrs. Frazier isn't a divorcee. Her husband was killed in an automobile accident. She told me about him.
1: You're a very guileless young man, Walter.
0: Now, what do you mean by that?
1: Nothing. I just wish you'd use your eyes. By the way, whose phone number is Levering 3100?
0: Fergus Passmore's. Why?
1: Just wondering. Mrs. Howell told me that you went out last night and gave her that number.
0: Yes, Fergus asked me over there to play a little poker.
1: Mrs. Howell said that Billy Berkmeyer called you. What did he want?
0: Well, Fergus told me to get a hold of Billy and bring him over, too. But he called me after I'd left here to say he couldn't make it. He finally called me at Passmore's.
1: Well, I hope you're not getting into card playing again.
0: I never gave up card playing.
1: You haven't played in a year.
0: Well, everybody knows you don't play, so they don't ask me. I happened to mention to Fergus that you were out of town.
1: Was his wife there?
0: Mm-hmm. For a while. Then she went out somewhere.
1: Mm. I bet that's why Fergus asked you.
0: Huh?
1: He was so insanely jealous of her.
0: Well, I'm sure he was never jealous of me.
1: Jealous of everybody. And I bet that's why Billy Berkmeyer dodged it. I bet that's what he called to tell you.
0: Last night? He simply said...
1: No, today.
0: He didn't call today.
1: Yes, he did. This afternoon, around 4.
0: Huh?
1: He said you were to get in touch with him right away.
0: What's his number? Do you remember?
1: Yes.
2: Now, you let me know if there's anything else you don't understand.
1: Come on, Walter, here they come.
0: Oh, don't be silly, Harry.
1: Well, if you're going to stay and listen to that silly chatter, I certainly don't intend to.
2: I'll come over any time, Miss Austin. I haven't another solitary thing to do.
3: Oh, how do you do, Mr. Craig?
0: How do you do, Mrs. Frazier? Hello, Auntie.
3: Hello, Walter, dear. I understand Harriet is home.
0: Yes, she got here just ahead of me.
2: Miss Austin was telling me that Mrs. Craig's sister has heart trouble.
0: Yes, she's had it for quite some time.
2: Oh, poor woman. I suppose Mrs. Craig is very upset.
0: Yes, I suppose she is.
2: Is she her only sister?
0: Yes, just the two of them.
2: Oh, too bad, too bad.
3: Walter, you should see all the wonderful roses Mrs. Frazier brought me.
0: Oh? Well, we appreciate that very much.
2: Oh, there's nothing at all. Well, I'll be going now. Good afternoon, Mr. Kay.
0: Good afternoon, Mrs. Frazier. Come over again real soon.
2: Well, thank you ever so much. I'd be delighted. Now, you just call me if there's anything more about that family.
3: Well, thank you so much for that.
1: Is that silly woman gone, Walter?
0: She's outside saying goodbye. Harriet, she did bring some roses for Auntie Austin.
1: Oh, did she?
0: Yeah.
1: Walter, I wanted to remind you about calling Billy Berkmeyer, dear.
0: Oh, yes. What is that number?
1: Park 840, isn't it? And why don't you use the upstairs extension? It's more private.
0: I'll call him right away. Park 840?
1: Oh, yes, Park. Mm-hmm. That's right, dear. He said it was urgent.
2: Walter, did I...
3: Oh, Harriet. Mrs. Howell told me you were back.
1: Yes, Auntie Austin. And about time, don't you think?
3: Why, dear?
1: If I'd stayed away much longer, I should probably have come back to find my house a thoroughfare for the entire neighborhood.
3: You mean Mrs. Frazier being here?
1: Well, you know perfectly well what I mean, Auntie Austin. Please don't try to appear so innocent. How did that woman get in here?
3: Why, I asked her in, of course. You don't suppose she walked in of her own accord?
1: I wouldn't put it past her if she knew I was away. Let her tend to her own house. She'll have plenty to do. I don't want a lot of idle neighbors on visiting terms.
3: A good neighbor is a very good thing sometimes.
1: Well, you may have them. I don't want them running in and out to me.
3: None of them has ever run in and out to you that I remember.
1: One has just left.
3: She wasn't here to see you.
1: She was in my house.
3: And your husband's house. And I don't think you'd find him much in accord with your attitude if he knew about it.
1: Well, you'll probably tell him.
3: Oh, I've got lots of things to tell him, Harriet. Only I want you to be here when I tell him, so that you won't be able to twist what I say.
1: I'm not at all interested. And I resent intensely your having brought Mrs. Fraser in here.
3: Oh, be honest about it at least, Harry.
1: I am honest. I don't want her here.
3: You don't want anybody here.
1: I don't want her.
3: You don't want your husband. Only that he's necessary to the upkeep. But if you could see how that could be managed without him, his position wouldn't be as secure as the position of one of those sofa pillows.
1: Well, I must say, Miss Austin, that's a very nice thing for you to say to me.
3: It's the truth. You want your house, Harriet, and that's all you do want. And that's all you'll have at the finish, unless you change your ways. People who live to themselves, Harriet, are generally left to themselves. For other people will not go on being made miserable indefinitely for the sake of your ridiculous idolatry of house furnishings.
1: You seem to have borne it rather successfully.
3: I did it for Walter's sake. But now I've decided to make a change. Only I want my reasons to be perfectly clear to him before I go. I think I owe it to him.
0: I couldn't reach Billy Berkmeyer. He's probably... Well, what's the matter here?
1: I haven't the faintest idea, I'm sure.
0: There's something. What is it, Auntie?
1: Your aunt tells me that she's going to leave us.
0: Leave the house, you mean?
1: She finds my conduct of affairs here unendurable.
3: I'll be obliged to you, Harriet, if you'll allow me to explain the reasons for my going. Oh,
0: Harriet, I can't believe you've had any difficulty with anyone. Especially Harriet, who thinks the world of you. Now, what's Harriet done?
1: I'll tell you what I did. I objected to Auntie Austin's having brought that woman across the street in here while I was away.
0: Mrs. Fraser? Well, what's the matter with her?
1: She's a vulgar old busybody. That's what's the matter with her. She's been trying to get in here ever since we've been here.
0: What do you mean? She...
3: Harriet is provoked, Walter, because she has allowed herself to be tempted off form. She would prefer to have excluded Mrs. Fraser by the usual method. The one that's been employed in the exclusion of every other man and woman that has ever visited here.
0: I don't understand what you mean, Auntie.
3: That's the danger, Walter. That you don't understand. If you did, it would be scarcely necessary to warn you.
0: Warn me? Of what?
3: Of your wife.
0: What are you laughing at, Harry?
3: She isn't really laughing, Walter. She's whistling in the dark.
1: Oh, dear.
3: She's terrified that her secret has been discovered.
1: Oh, really? And what is my secret?
3: I think it's hardly necessary to tell you that.
1: She means that I've been trying to poison you secretly, Walter.
3: Not so secretly, Harriet.
1: Well, I'm sorry I must go, for I'm sure this is going to be very amusing.
3: I have asked Harriet to stay, Walter.
1: Well, I don't intend to stay. I've something more important to do than to listen to a lot of absurdities.
0: I wish you'd tell me what's happened here, Auntie.
3: Well, that isn't so easy, Walter, to tell a man. Walter, why do you suppose your mother asked you to promise her, when she was dying, that you'd take me with you when you married? It was because she knew her woman, Walter. The woman you were going to marry.
0: You mean that Mother didn't like Harriet?
3: Nobody could like Harriet. She doesn't want them to.
0: Well, I like her.
3: Oh, you're blinded by a pretty face.
0: Well, what's she done?
3: She has left you practically friendless, for one thing.
0: Oh.
3: Because the visits of your friends imply an importance to you that is at variance with her plan. So she's made it perfectly clear to them by a thousand little words and gestures that they are not welcome in her house. Oh. Because this is her house. You know, Walter. The house is what Harriet married. She didn't marry you. You simply went with the house as a more or less regrettable necessity.
0: I can't believe that, Auntie.
3: Walter, how long is it since any of your friends have come here?
0: Well...
3: And why don't you ever go out anymore?
0: Well,
3: it's because nobody asks you, Walter. They're afraid you might bring her. And they don't want her. Because she's made it perfectly clear that she doesn't want them. They reckon without you in their social life now. And they'll soon begin to reckon without you in their business life.
0: Now,
3: Walter, listen. The other day, I happened to be seated in a restaurant near two of your old friends.
0: Well?
3: A man and a woman came in and sat at another table. And the wife immediately proceeded to tell the man how he should sit down. And after he sat, how he should that he was down. And so on. And I distinctly heard one of your friends say to the other, "Listen to Craig's wife over there."
0: Oh.
3: "That's only a straw in the wind, Walter. She's ruining you. And I can't stand by to see you."
0: Oh, no, Auntie, Auntie. I can see there's been some misunderstanding between you and Harold.
1: Oh, Walter.
0: I can't let you leave this house. I promised Mother.
1: I'm sorry, Walter.
0: Oh, I couldn't feel worse if it were Mother herself leaving.
3: Be glad that it isn't your mother, Walter. She would have left long ago.
4: A gentleman to see you, Mr. Craig.
0: Who is it, Maisie? Oh, Billy.
5: Hello, Walter.
0: How are you? I called your house a while ago.
5: I've been trying to get hold of you since 4 o'clock, Walter. Huh? I thought I'd better come over.
4: Will I take the gentleman's things, Mr. Craig?
5: No, I've got to get right back to the house.
0: Well, never mind then, Maisie. You look worried, Billy. What is it?
5: That's what I want to know. What about it?
0: What about what?
5: About Fergus Passmore and his wife. Haven't you seen the papers?
0: No, why?
5: Then you don't. Here, look at this. On the front page.
0: Dead. What in the... Fergus Passmore and wife. Good Lord.
5: I nearly had heart failure when I read it. I saw her at the Ritz last night at 12 o'clock. She was with that military gent she's been stepping out with lately. That's my hunch on this, Walter. You know how jealous Fergus always was of her.
0: But I was out there last night until 12 myself.
5: Did Adelaide get in before you left there?
0: No, she didn't. Oh, I think I ought to get in touch with the police headquarters right away, Billy.
5: That's why I wanted to get in touch with you. It says here they're looking for a man seen leaving the place after midnight.
0: Well, sure, that's me. That's the time I got away from there.
5: That doesn't mean anything. Only it's a good idea to let them know.
0: Oh, this is a terrible thing, Billy. Terrible.
5: Well, I haven't got it through my head yet. Come on, quit reading. The thing for us to do is to hop out to Passmore's and try to find out what's going on. Maybe it's all cleared up by now. If they haven't found out anything, we'll get in touch with police headquarters and let them know where we are.
0: Well, you weren't out there, Billy.
5: No, I wasn't. But I talked to you on the telephone out there from my house.
0: Huh?
5: In a thing of this kind, they trace phone calls and everything else.
0: Yeah.
5: Come on, I've got my car right out here.
0: Well, I'll just get my hat. I guess the quickest way is across the park.
5: Sure, we can be there in 10 minutes. Come on.
1: Walter? Did you get... Walter? Oh, for heaven's sake. Maisie? Will he ever stop leaving? Maisie, will you come and take this newspaper?
3: Newspapers, everything else all over...
1: What?
3: Bodies of Jade, Fergus, Passmore and wife.
1: No. Oh, dear Lord, no. Walter! Walter, are you upstairs? Walter!
4: Were you calling me a minute ago, Mrs. Craig?
1: Maisie, have you seen anything of Mr. Craig?
4: Why, he was here a few minutes ago, Mrs. Craig, with a gentleman.
1: What gentleman? Who was he?
4: I didn't catch the name, ma'am. He came in an automobile.
1: Did Mr. Craig go away with him?
4: I don't know whether he did or not, Mrs. Craig. I didn't know he'd gone.
1: See if his hat's on the rack out there.
4: Yes, ma, look. No, Mrs. Craig, it isn't.
1: Oh, Lord, Maisie, listen.
4: Yes, sir?
1: Run out to the garage and see if he's there. If you find him, tell him to come back immediately. I want to see him. Hurry, Maisie, hurry. Tell him I want him right away.
4: He isn't there, Mrs. Craig.
1: Are you sure, Maisie?
4: Yes, both the cars are in there, Mrs. Craig. I looked. I guess he must have went away with the gentleman.
1: All right, all right. I'll answer that.
4: Yes, ma'am.
1: Oh, Maisie.
4: Yes, ma'am.
1: Go up and see that my niece's door is closed.
4: Yes, ma'am.
1: Be very quiet and don't disturb her if she's asleep.
4: I won't, Mrs. Craig.
1: Hello? Yes, all right. Hello, it is Mrs. Craig speaking. Oh, Miss Landreth is lying down just now. Who is this? I see. Oh, why not a thing, Mr. Fredericks, except that she's very tired. What? Oh, no, I don't see why you should put yourself to that trouble, Mr. Fredericks. There wouldn't be anything you could do when you get here. Well, I'd rather not call her, if you don't mind. Can I give her a message? I see. Well, it's very nice of you to be so solicitous, Mr. Fredericks. But I really don't care to disturb her just now. I'm very sorry.
4: Maisie? Miss Landreth's door was closed, Mrs. Craig.
1: All right, she was at the front door.
4: Yes, ma'am.
6: Is Mr. Craig in?
4: No, sir. He went out about 20 minutes ago.
6: Oh, you expect him back?
4: I couldn't say, sir. I guess he'll be back in time for dinner.
6: Is his wife in?
4: Yes, sir. Will you step in?
6: Sure.
7: Who is it, Maisie?
6: Good evening, ma'am. You Mrs. Craig?
7: Yes.
6: I called to see Mr. Craig, and maybe you could give me the information I'm looking for.
7: Yes.
6: I'll tell you what it's about, Miss Craig. I suppose you've seen in the paper about this affair out on Willows Avenue.
7: You mean that shooting affair?
6: Yes, at the Passmore.
7: It's a dreadful thing. I've just been reading it here. Was it a robbery or something?
6: No, there wasn't anything taken. Of course, it could have been an attempted robbery.
7: Are you working on the case?
6: Yes, ma'am. My name's Cattell. I'm from police headquarters.
7: Oh.
6: That doesn't need to alarm you, Miss Craig. There's no particular connection here.
7: Well, I'm very glad to know that.
6: No, this Passmore affair looks to me like a pretty clear matter of jealousy. Of course, there was a man seen leaving the house around midnight, but that wouldn't account for the death of Mrs. Passmore because she didn't get in until after 3 o'clock.
7: I see.
6: But you understand, we have to follow up on any little outside clue that might throw any light on it. That's what I want to see Mr. Craig about.
7: You mean you think Mr. Craig might be the man that was seen leaving there last night?
6: Oh, no, that's not it. They could have had any number of visitors during the evening.
7: That's very
6: true. We've had a report late this afternoon, Mrs. Craig, that there was a call made on your telephone here asking for the address of the telephone number Levering 3100. And that happens to be the Passmore telephone.
7: But you mean somebody called from here?
6: Oakdale, 623, is that your number?
7: Well, yes, but I can't imagine who it would be.
6: The report says it was a woman's voice.
7: Well, how extraordinary. Although it might have been one of the servants, it probably saw it in the paper and was curious to know where it was.
6: Well, you see, ma'am, the address is in the paper and the phone number isn't. It's curious why anyone would have that particular phone number and not the address when it's been in all the paper since 2 o'clock. And this call wasn't made till after 5.
7: And it does seem strange.
6: Yeah. Has this phone been used at all, to your knowledge, Miss Craig, since 5 o'clock this afternoon?
7: Why, I answered a call a few minutes ago from Northampton, Massachusetts.
6: Well, do you know if anybody from outside has been in here since 5 o'clock?
7: Well, there was a neighbor, Mrs. Frazier, from across the avenue. She brought some roses, but I scarcely think she would have used the phone. I'll ask my husband's aunt, if you like.
6: If you don't mind.
7: No, not at all. Miss Austin? Miss Austin?
8: Yes?
7: Would you come down for a minute or two?
8: Why, of course.
7: She'll be right down. I suppose I'd better call the servants, too, hadn't I?
6: Yes, I'd like to see them for a minute.
7: Maisie, would you come here for a minute?
6: Mind if I use this phone, Miss Craig?
7: No, not at all. Go right ahead.
6: Extension 40.
4: Did you want me, Mrs. Craig?
7: Shh, in a minute.
6: Hello, this is Cattell. Well, that's so. Well, I got away from there before 6. Period. What are you trying to do, break my heart? All right, I'll be right over. I won't have to bother you any more right now, Miss Craig. There's been a bit of additional information come in over at headquarters that'll hold things up temporarily.
7: Do you want me to have Mr. Craig get in touch with you when he comes in?
6: No, we'll get in touch with him if it's necessary.
7: And you don't want to question the rest of the people now, either?
6: Not just now, Miss Craig. I'm sorry to have had to trouble you.
7: No, that's quite all right.
6: You can explain the circumstances to Mr. Craig, if you will.
7: Yes, I will.
6: Thank you very much, Miss Craig. Good evening.
7: You're very welcome, I'm sure.
3: Oh, did you want to see me about something, Harriet?
7: Not now, Miss Austin. It isn't necessary. I'm sorry to have troubled you.
4: Mrs. Craig?
7: That will be all, Maisie.
4: Yes, but Mrs. Harold wants to know if she'll serve the dinner now, Mrs. Craig.
7: Dinner? Maisie, tell her not yet for a while. We'll wait for Mr. Craig. I'm sure he'll be here any minute.

I'm John Beale. This is NBC, the National Broadcasting Company. 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

Now, Act Two of the Best Plays production of Craig's Wife by George Kelly, starring Judith Evelyn and John Beale. And here again is John Chapman.

0: Into this carefully planned life of Harriet Cray, an event has come which she cannot control, which, therefore, she hates and fears. Now, in agitation and panic, she is waiting for her husband to return home. She has not long to wait, for just after 7 o'clock...
1: Walter, where have you been?
2: I've been out with Billy Berkmeyer, Harriet. Why?
1: Haven't you seen the evening paper about Fergus Passmore and his wife?
2: Yes, I've seen it.
1: I've been nearly out of my mind for the last hour. I couldn't find you anywhere.
2: I went out with Berkmeyer.
1: Maisie said there'd been a man here in an automobile, so of course I didn't know what to think. I thought probably you'd been arrested or something.
2: What would I be arrested for?
1: Why, in connection with this thing, of course. The police are looking for you. You know that, don't you?
2: The police? What for?
1: Well, why do you suppose? Doesn't it say in the paper there that you were seen leaving Passmore's house at 12 o'clock last night?
2: It doesn't say I was seen leaving there.
1: It says a man. Who else could it have been but you?
2: I don't know that.
1: Oh, don't be absurd, Walter. Someone must have seen you. Somebody always sees.
2: Nobody that I know.
1: A man. Who else could it have been but you?
2: I don't know that.
1: Oh, don't be absurd, Walter. Someone must have seen you. Somebody always sees.
2: Nobody that I know of.
1: Well, the police were here anyway.
2: Did they say I was seen last night?
1: I don't remember what was said. I was too upset. I was never placed in such a position in my life. I didn't even know where you were.
2: Well, Berkmeyer and I drove out to Fergus's.
1: Oh, what in heaven's name for? Do you want your name dragged into this thing?
2: Oh, no, my name will be dragged into it anyway, won't it? You say they've already been here.
1: They were simply looking for information.
2: And they'll very likely come back.
1: But you don't have to go out looking for them, do you?
2: Well, you can't be playing games at a time like this, have you?
1: No, and you don't have to go rushing out to meet a lot of scandalous publicity either. Why, it'd be in every newspaper in the country.
2: Well, that wouldn't bother me in the least. My conscience is clear.
1: Oh, don't be so absurdly romantic, Walter. If you've had nothing to do with it...
2: What do you mean, if I've had nothing to do with it?
1: Don't go picking me up on every word.
2: Did the police say when they'd be back?
1: I don't remember.
2: Well, have they been to any other of Fergus's friends? I think I'll call up Berkmeyer and see if anybody's been there.
1: Now, wait a minute, Walter. You're not going to do anything of the kind. Get away from that phone.
2: Well, what's the matter?
1: Don't you realize that that phone is being watched? And they're probably watching Berkmeyer's, too.
2: What for?
1: Berkmeyer called you last night at Passmore, didn't he? There's undoubtedly a record of that call.
2: Well, that wouldn't involve my name.
1: It would if the operator listened in.
2: Do you think she has nothing to do but listen in on calls?
1: She listened in on this one, didn't she?
2: On which one?
1: What did you say?
2: Which call did the operator listen in on?
1: Well, somebody must have listened in on something, or the police wouldn't have come here.
2: Did they say the operator had reported on a call from here?
1: I don't remember distinctly. There was something about a phone call. I assumed that it was the one that Berkmeyer made to you last night at Passmore.
2: Did they say when the call was made?
1: What does it matter, Walter? The fact remains that the phone is being watched.
2: And I want to know why it's being watched.
1: Walter Craig, you're not to speak over that telephone. If you do, I'll leave this house. And you know what construction would be put upon that.
2: What do you mean you'll leave this house?
1: I mean exactly what I said. But do you think I could stay in this neighborhood 24 hours after my name had been associated with a thing of this kind?
2: Harriet, can't you see the necessity of my being open and above board with them?
1: I see no necessity of the one keeping still.
2: But why create grounds for suspicion when there aren't any?
1: There are grounds, Walter. You were out there last night.
2: Well, that doesn't mean a thing.
1: Evidently not to you.
2: Well, does it to you?
1: Well, what does that matter? It's not for me to determine your guilt or innocence. I'm not interested.
2: You are not interested.
1: I'm interested in the impression on the popular mind and the respect of the community we've got to live in.
2: You mean you'd rather know I was involved in this thing and keep the respect of the community than know I was a victim of circumstances and lose it?
3: Excuse me, Miss Craig.
1: What is it, Mrs. Howells?
3: I'm sorry to bother you, Miss Craig, but I'm afraid the dinner will be spoiled.
1: You may serve it, Mrs. Howells. I'll be right out.
2: Mrs. Harold.
3: Yes, sir.
2: Mrs. Harold. Do you know if anybody has called that number?

0: Saved me from Mr. Berkmeyer?
1: Yes.
0: No, sir, I don't know it that anybody has.
1: All right, Mrs. Harrell, thanks very much.
0: I hadn't even thought about the number again, sir, until Ms. Craig asked me for it when she came in this afternoon.
1: Thank you, Mrs. Harrell.
0: Yes, sir. I'll serve dinner now.
1: Why didn't you tell the truth, Harriet?
2: I knew if I told you I made that call, you'd be on the telephone in 5 minutes telling the police.
1: Why couldn't you be honest? Instead of trying to make it appear that I was responsible for bringing the police here.
2: Oh, you needn't try to turn it on me. None of this would have happened if you'd been home last night instead of out playing cards with a lot of irregular people.
1: What was irregular about Fergus Passmore?
2: There must have been something. I knew as soon as my back was turned, you'd be out with your friends again. That's why I came home.
1: And what has your back being turned got to do with my visiting my friends?
2: You wouldn't have been visiting them if I'd been here.
1: Well, what would you have done? Locked the door on me?
2: That wouldn't have been necessary. You haven't been visiting them in the last 18 months, have you?
1: No, I haven't.
2: And they haven't been visiting you either?
1: No.
2: Well,
1: my aunt said a while ago that you'd driven all my friends away from this house.
2: There are ways of getting rid of people without driving them away from the house.
1: She also said you were trying to get rid of me, Harriet, without actually driving me away from the house.
2: I don't know what you're talking about.
1: How perfectly she knows you, Harriet. And here I felt sorry for her, thinking she was getting a little old and suspicious, particularly when she said you had excluded my friends.
2: Do you think I wanted my house turned into a tavern?
1: Well, my friends never turned my mother's house into a tavern.
2: Well, they didn't play poker at your mother's house till all hours of the morning.
1: Every Thursday night for 10 years.
2: Well, evidently your mother and I had very different ideas of our house.
1: Yes, very different. But don't make any mistake, Harriet, about my thinking you didn't want my friends here simply because they played cards. You didn't want them because, as my aunt says, their visits implied an importance to me that was at variance with your little campaign. A campaign that was to reduce me to one of those wife-ridden sheep that's afraid to buy a necktie for fear his wife might not approve of it.
2: Oh, don't make yourself out such a martyr. You've had your share of this bargain.
1: Bargain? Is that what this marriage is to you? You've been playing safe, haven't you? Right from the start. You've been exploiting me consistently in your shifty little business of personal safety. And now you throw me open to suspicion in this murder. Just to preserve that safety.
2: I've been trying to preserve my home.
1: That's all I've heard from you since the day I married you.
2: Well, what else has a woman like me but her home?
1: Well, hasn't she her husband?
2: She could lose her husband, couldn't she?
1: Well, couldn't she lose her home, too?
2: Not if she knew how to secure it.
1: Well, that's the point, Harriet. If she knew how to fix it for herself.
2: Well, what if I have fixed it? I saw what happened to my own mother from being one of those I will follow thee, my husband, women. Her home mortgaged over her head for another woman till she could do nothing but die of a broken heart. And the other woman came in as my stepmother. But the house was never mortgaged over her head, I'll promise you. She saw to it that it was put in her name and she kept it there.
1: Well, why didn't you ask me to put this house in your name? It would have been more honest.
2: I haven't done anything that wasn't honest.
1: How would you know, Harriet?
2: I've simply tried to be practical.
1: I don't reproach you, Harriet. You simply married the wrong man.
2: I married a romantic fool. That's what I married.
1: How well we understand each other now, Harriet.
2: Well, I understand you anyway, and you ought to thank your God that I do, for I don't know what would become of you if I didn't.
1: The presumption of you.
2: What?
1: The presumption that you could make a remark like that.
3: Excuse me, Mrs. Craig.
1: That you could set yourself up to control
2: yes,
1: me.
2: Yes, Maisie.
1: As though I was some sort of mental incompetent.
2: Will you? What is it, Maisie?
3: Excuse me, ma'am, but Mrs. Harrell sent me to see if you were coming in to dinner.
2: Well, yes, right away.
1: The mental incompetent.
2: But I'd like to see you for a minute first, Maisie.
3: And yes, ma'am.
1: Romantic fool.
2: Make a show of yourself in front of Maisie. Maisie, what is this card here?
3: Why, it's the society card, Mrs. Craig, of the Mutual Benevolence.
2: Well, what is it doing here on the mantelpiece? Couldn't you find any place for it at the back of that ornament?
3: Why, I was...
2: After all the times I've told you never to put anything on that mantelpiece.
3: Yes, you have told me, Mrs. Craig, but when
2: well,
3: I...
2: Why can't you do it? Must I keep telling you the same things indefinitely? Now, you know perfectly well I never allow anyone even to dust that mantelpiece but myself. And yet the minute my back is turned, you use it as a catch-all for everything in the house.
3: Mrs. Harrell asked me something when I came in.
2: I am not interested in what anybody asked you. That does not excuse you. I've told you over and over again never to put anything back of those ornaments, and you deliberately disobey me.
3: But, madam, I...
2: And when a girl will not do as she is told, the best thing for her to do is to go someplace where she will be made to do it. So I want you to get your things together tonight and leave this house tomorrow morning.

0: Yes, Mrs. Crisp.
1: Here's the card. Find some place for it besides back of an ornament.
0: Yes, Mrs.
1: And tell Mrs. Harrell to serve the dinner. I'll be down in 2 minutes. I'm going up to see what my niece wants for her dinner. Oh, and Walter, you'd better go out and get your dinner before it gets cold.
2: The dinner. She says the dinner will be cold. Oh, that's better.
3: Mrs. Craig, I have to say, I think you could have given Maisie a... Oh, Mr. Craig. Oh, glory be to God, this day and this night. How did that ornament get broke? Did it fall off the mantelpiece?
2: No. I smashed it, Mrs. Harrell.
3: On purpose, do you mean, Mr. Craig?
2: Yes. I didn't like it.
3: Well, I wish you'd tell Mrs. Craig it was you that done it, sir. She'll be thinking it was one of us.
2: I'll tell her all about it, Mrs. Harrell.
3: I'll get the dustpan, sir, and sweep it up.
2: And just leave it there, Mrs. Harrell. Go and have your dinner.
3: Now, ain't you coming in, Mr. Craig?
2: No, I don't want a thing. I'm just going to sit here and smoke.
3: Yes, sir.
0: Walter! Did something fall down there?
2: No. Nothing fell.
0: Are you sure? It sounded as though the house fell down.
2: Maybe it did, Harriet. I'm just sitting here wondering.

0: Good morning, Mrs. Harold. Has the morning paper come?
1: Yes, ma'am. Mr. Craig's reading it out on the porch.
0: Well, what is he doing up so early?
1: Well, I don't think he was to bed, ma'am. He was sitting here in this big chair last night, and again when I come in this morning.
0: What are you sweeping up there, Mrs. Harold?
1: Why, it's that center ornament from the mantel, Miss Craig. It got broke last night.
0: What? Oh, my Lord, not the beautiful statuette.
1: It certainly is too bad.
0: It's a beautiful thing, a beautiful, beautiful thing. I suppose Maisie broke it for spite, didn't she?
1: Mr. Craig said he broke it, Miss Craig. Said he didn't like it.
0: Tell Maisie I want to see her.
1: Well, she isn't here, Miss Craig. She left already. Mr. Craig said he'd tell you all about it, ma'am.
0: All right, Mrs. Harold. Take those pieces out of here.
1: Yes, ma'am.
0: Walter, come in here for a moment, will you?
2: Good morning, Harriet.
0: Oh, Walter, what does the paper say about the Passmore thing?
2: You're quite safe, Harriet. Fergus's brother got in last night from Pittsburgh with a letter Fergus had written to him intimating his intentions.
0: Then Fergus did it himself. I always told you he was jealous of his wife.
2: He did it because she was dishonest.
0: Well, isn't it lucky I didn't allow you to telephone last night and make a show of us all? Now, listen, Walter, don't go out there to the funeral or anything. There's no use starting anything now when it's all over.
2: Anything else on your mind?
0: Well, yes, there is. I want to know about that ornament that was broken here last night. Mrs. Harrell says you told her you broke it.
2: So I did.
0: What were you doing, leaning against the mantelpiece as usual?
2: No, I smashed it purposely.
0: But why? Why would you deliberately break a beautiful, expensive thing like that?
2: I didn't break it.
0: But you just said you did.
2: I said I smashed it into 1,000 pieces. And then I smoked cigarettes, one after another, until I had your sanctum sanctorum here all nice and messy and littered up with ashes and cigarette butts. Oh, I was really a whale of a fellow around here for about an hour last night. You should have seen me.
0: Did you go out of your mind?
2: Oh, I was never clearer in my mind. I was going to smash all the little ornaments. Those gods you'd set up in this temple here and were worshiping before me. I was going to put my house in order, including my wife, and rule it with a rod of iron.
0: Oh, Walter.
2: Well, I don't wonder that it amuses you. It amused me, too, when I realized the truth of what you called me. A romantic fool. But I'm sorry you didn't see me anyway. I think you would at least have appreciated the sincerity of my attempt to continue here as your husband.
0: What do you mean, your attempt?
2: The role is just not for me, Harriet. I can only play a romantic part.
0: Ethel, dear child, what are you doing up so early?
3: Harriet, I must go home. I'm too troubled in my mind to stay here any longer.
0: Oh, now, Ethel, I'm sure you're upsetting yourself unnecessarily. Anyway, you can't go immediately.
3: I must.
0: There's no train until the 9:17.
3: It's 9:15 now.
0: Well, all right, dear. I can get a cab in 5 minutes. There's no use calling it already.
3: I really should call Jean long distance. I simply left him a note when I rushed away from school. He won't know what to think.
0: Well, I wouldn't worry myself too much about what he'll think, dear. I want you to consider very seriously what I've said to you. You're not married to Mr. Fredericks yet. Now, don't let him hurry you.
3: I don't know what to do, Aunt Harriet.
0: Just think it over, dear. You don't want to be a burden to him, do you?
3: Of course not.
0: Well, what else would you be? Now, just remember, there's no hurry about anything. Now, go into the breakfast room, dear. Mrs. Harold will give you your breakfast.
3: Oh, Aunt Harriet, I couldn't touch a thing.
0: You can't start on that trip home without something, Ethel.
4: Yes, I have them here in my bag, Mrs. Harold.
3: Well, is that Miss Austin? I haven't had a chance to speak to her yet.
0: Well, you'll have time after you've eaten, dear. Go on in.
3: All right, Aunt Harriet.
4: Just put them out on the porch, Mrs. Harold.
1: All right, Miss Austin.
4: Then they'll be ready when the taxi comes. Oh.
5: Harriet.
0: Are you leaving already, Miss Austin?
5: Yes, I always like to get an early start.
0: Are your things ready?
5: Yes, Mrs. Harold helped me to pack last night. I'm taking 2 bags. I'll send an expressman for the rest.
0: What are your plans, if I may ask?
5: You may. I'm going to the Ritz now. After that, I'll do what I've always wanted to do, travel. Far and wide. So that I shan't become little. I have a deadly fear of that.
0: Have you seen Walter this morning?
5: No. I'll write to him and let him know where I am.
0: Well, do that. He'll be so interested.
5: Yes, I think he will. And now, if you'll excuse me, Harriet, I'll sit on the porch until my taxi comes.
1: Your bags are outside, Miss Austin.
5: Thank you, Mrs. Harrow. Goodbye, Harriet. I hope you never have regrets.
0: So, goodbye. Mrs. Harold, my niece is in the breakfast room. I want you to give her some breakfast.
1: I've left everything ready out there, Miss Gregg.
0: Why, where are you going?
1: I'm going with Miss Austin, ma'am.
0: Indeed.
1: She was telling me last night she was going to leave here, and I said I thought I'd be leaving pretty soon myself. So she said if I was going anyway, she'd like to have me with her.
0: Without giving me any notice?
1: You didn't give Maisie much notice, Miss Gregg.
0: You understand that I shall have to tell Miss Hewlett?
1: Oh, Miss Hewlett knows. Tell you the truth, she's surprised I didn't leave long ago. She told me when I come here, if I stayed a month, I'd be the first one out of seven that did.
0: What about your keys?
1: I left them all on your dressing table upstairs and the money I had left over.
0: Well, I'll just go and check up before you go.
1: You just do that, Miss Gregg.
4: And I hope your next place will be as easy as this one has been.
1: Oh, don't you worry about me, Miss Gregg. Nobody belonging to me ever died in the poorhouse.
6: How do you do? My name is Fredericks. I'd like to see Miss Landreth, if I could.
1: Oh, come in, please, sir. I think Miss Landreth is just having her breakfast.
3: I think I'd better get my things,
7: Harriet.
3: It must be... Jane!
7: Hello, Ethel.
3: Jane, something's happened to Mother.
7: Oh, no, not a thing, dear. Not that I know of. Oh, don't cry, darling. Please, now don't. Look, I just came because I couldn't reach you on the phone. I didn't know what to think, that was all.
3: I'm going back home right away. I never should have left.
7: All right, I'll go with you. You better sit down, honey. You look sort of pale.
3: Oh, I've been so worried.
7: I've been worried about you, too.
3: When I told Aunt Harriet about our engagement, she didn't approve, and that upset me more than ever.
7: Well, why didn't she approve?
3: Several reasons. I'll tell you on the train.
7: Well, you make me uneasy.
3: She didn't make me think of not marrying you, but whether it might not be wise to... postpone it.
7: Oh, no. It wouldn't be wise, darling. It isn't a good idea to postpone a thing like marriage. So many things can happen, and I don't want anything to happen.
3: Oh, Jean, darling.
8: Oh, I beg your pardon.
3: Oh, Uncle Walter, please come in. This is Mr. Fredericks, the young man I'm engaged to marry.
8: Well, I certainly am glad to meet you.
7: A pretty lucky fellow, don't you think, Mr. Gray?
8: I should say so. Is it all set?
7: Well, I hope so, though Ethel seems to feel a little nervous about it.
3: Oh, it isn't that. I was saying I discussed it with Aunt Harriet. She seemed to think I hadn't considered it enough.
8: What did she want you to consider?
3: Well, she said, on account of my age, she didn't think I appreciated the practical side of marriage enough.
8: That's the one side of marriage that shouldn't be appreciated too much, Ethel. It's a lack of faith in each other.
7: Right, Mr. Craig. The thing to consider is whether we love each other.
8: Of course. And one other thing. Whether or not you're both absolutely honest with each other. It doesn't seem to me that there's very much else to worry about.
3: We're going back on the 917, Uncle Walter. Would you know the number of the taxi cab company?
8: You won't need a cab. I'm leaving right now. I'll drive you.
3: Oh, that'd be very kind.
8: I'll go get the car. It won't take me a minute.
7: Ethel, did your aunt tell you that I called you last night?
3: No, she didn't.
7: I called here about 7 o'clock. She said you were asleep.
3: I couldn't have been. Well, anyway, she might have known I'd want to talk to you. And she didn't tell me this morning either. I'm going to ask her about it. Aunt Harriet! I want to say goodbye to her anyway.
7: I'll wait outside, Ethel.
3: Don't you want to meet her?
7: I don't think she wants to meet me.
4: Were you calling me, Ethel?
3: Yes, Aunt Harriet.
4: Did you have your breakfast?
3: No, I'm leaving. Uncle Walter's going to drive Mr. Fredericks and me to the station.
0: Mr. Fredericks? Oh, where is he? I should like to meet him.
3: He thought you probably wouldn't care to.
0: How absurd. Why not?
3: Aunt Harriet, why didn't you call me last night when Mr. Frederick's telephoned?
0: Because you were asleep, dear.
3: I wasn't asleep.
0: I sent Maisie to your room. She said your door was closed.
3: She could have rapped.
0: Well, what was the sense of upsetting you, dear?
3: Because it was important.
0: I asked him if it was important and if he wanted to leave a message, and he said no.
3: Why didn't you tell me this morning that he'd called?
0: Now, please, Ethel, dear, I shan't answer any more questions about Mr. Frederick's. He's going back with you, I suppose.
3: Yes.
0: Well, I'm glad you won't have to go make the trip alone.
3: Aunt Harriet, is Uncle Walter leaving you?
0: What on earth put that into your head, Ethel?
3: Something he said when I told him I was going to be married to Mr. Fredericks. He said the only thing we needed to consider was whether or not we were absolutely honest with each other. And I was wondering if he'd found out.
0: Found out what?
9: Ethel, you all set?
0: Yes, Uncle Walter.
3: Goodbye, Aunt Harriet.
0: Goodbye, dear.
3: I'll write you as soon as I get home.
0: Yes, do, dear, and let me know how your mother is.
3: Yes. I'm ready, Uncle Walter.
9: Well, you get in the car, Ethel. I'll be right with you.
0: Are you going to the office now, Walter?
9: Yes, it's nearly 9 o'clock. I left the key to the garage and some papers for you upstairs, Harriet. If you should want me for the next week or two, I'll be at the Ritz.
0: Oh, now listen to me, Walter. Craig, you're surely not serious about leaving this house.
9: Well, I should think that would please you. It's so practical.
0: Oh, don't try to be funny. What's so practical about a man walking out and leaving his wife and his home?
9: I have no wife to leave. For you've neither loved nor honored me.
0: Well, you married me, whether I did or not.
9: And you married a house. And I'll see that you have it, just as though I were here.
0: You'll be here, unless I'm very much mistaken.
9: You don't know your man, Harriet.
0: But what did I do last night that was so terrible?
9: You showed your hand, that was all.
0: I kept you from making a fool of yourself.
9: And you showed me how I could avoid making a fool of myself in the future.
0: Well, you're certainly not beginning very auspiciously, I can tell you that.
9: Well, at least now I'll be a self-respecting fool. And that's something I never could be if I stayed here, knowing that you hadn't...
0: Please respect you, Jim.
9: Don't try to soften the blow, Harriet, because I assure you it isn't necessary. But I wonder that with all your wisdom, it never occurred to you that one can't play a dishonest game indefinitely.
0: I haven't played any dishonest game.
9: Possibly not, according to your standards. But I think you have. And I think in your heart you know you have. And that's the rock that you and I are splitting on, Harriet. If this Passmore affair hadn't revealed you, something else would have. So my going may as well be today as tomorrow. Goodbye, Harriet.
0: Walter.
9: Goodbye, Harriet.
10: Oh. Telegram for Mrs. Walter Craig.
9: Inside.
10: Okay.
0: Yes?
10: Telegram. Same here.
0: Oh. Thank you.
10: Thank you.
11: Good morning, Mrs. Craig. May I come in?
0: Mr. Scrozier.
11: Good morning. I do hope you'll pardon my walking in without ringing, but I thought Mrs. Austin would be down and I wanted to bring her these roses. I was telling her yesterday I'd bring her over some. She was saying that she admired white roses so much, and I have so many over there right now.
0: I haven't seen her yet this morning.
11: Well, if you'll just tell her I left them.
0: Yes, I shall. Thanks ever so much.
11: Oh, have you had any word about your sister this morning, Mrs. Craig? I saw the boy with the telegram and I wondered. Miss Austin was telling me yesterday that she was quite ill.
0: She died this morning at 6 o'clock.
11: Oh, dear, dear, dear. That's too bad.
0: I had no idea she was so ill. I should never have come back.
11: Dear, dear, dear, I'm so sorry. Oh, I shouldn't have bothered you at all.
0: That's quite all right.
11: But I'm sure you have my sympathy.
0: Thank you.
11: I do hope you'll let me know, Mrs. Craig, if there's any way that I can be of service to you.
0: Thank you very much. I don't think there's anything anybody can do.
11: I suppose you'll have to go right back up there again, won't you?
0: I don't know whether I shall be able to or not to tell you the truth, Mrs. Frazier. It's been such a strain.
11: Oh, yes, these long illnesses are dreadful. But I hope you won't hesitate to let me know if there's anything I can do.
0: That's very kind of you. I'll give these roses to Miss Austin when I see her.
11: If you will, please. I'm terribly sorry. I'll run over again.

0: You have just heard the Best Plays production of Craig's Wife by George Kelly, starring Judith Evelyn and John Beale. And here again is your host, drama critic John Chapman.
1: It was Annie Austin who said, "People who live to themselves, Harriet, are generally left to themselves." Well, what did you think of this Best Play? Was it a man's play or a woman's? You might start arguing about it after I finish. But first, you should be told about next week's piece. It's another melodrama, and one of the cleverest and most suspenseful. The title is Night Must Fall. The author, Emlyn Williams, wrote it for himself so that he might play a particularly evil hotel bellboy. Our cast will include Alfred Drake as Dan, a sweet-talking bellboy with murder in his soul, and the beloved Mary Boland as the old lady who befriends him. Another member of the company will be Carmen Matthews. This is Chapman saying goodbye until next week.

Craig's Wife by George Kelly was adapted for radio by Clarice Ross. Heard in the cast were Irene Hubbard as Mrs. Harold, Patricia Hosley as Maisie, Jane Webb as Ethel, Virginia Payne as Mrs. Frazier, Ethel Wilson as Aunt Austin, John Gibson as Billy Burkmeyer, Ross Martin as Officer Cattell, and William Redfield as Gene Fredericks. Best Plays is an NBC production supervised by William Welch and directed by Fred Wade. This is Robert Denton speaking.

0: Best plays came to you transcribed, and we invite you to hear Theater Guild on the Air at 5:30 this evening on NBC. KFI.
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2: Well, we have to write about something.
3: No, considering the lumbago.
2: Oh, yeah, sure, I remember.
3: Can't complain. How's your arm?
2: Or I can hit. If my eyes... I guess you got some numbskulls on your police force.
3: Bonehead!
2: I wasn't took in none by that old joke. If you're through loosening up now, tomorrow we start.
3: Go! Back! Then it's still on the ride!
4: Hey, Charlie, you're coming.
5: Discuss the subject no farther.
2: Why, you just standing there.
5: I'm.
2: Oh, heck, I ain't married. Oh, that was a couple of seasons ago. Sure, he did. I told him.
5: You dance good.
2: Ain't a waltz. I could show you some stuff. Do it, Dad. Oh, hello, Lefty. No, I was just looking around. Oh, some of them was, but I never... Oh, not exactly, but she did. Oh, I don't know. When a fella gets the fish, you get your home.
3: How about that, Ike?
2: Oh, I should have hit that one over the scoreboard if I know it was the third.
3: But that'd make you happy, I suppose.
2: Hey! Oh, that wasn't... Oh, hey, now, Cap!
6: All right, kid, forget it.
3: Every letter she sends me is...
2: Hey!
3: Fumes and everything, I can whip it clean.
2: Hey, what's the matter, you guys, sneaking up on a...
6: Friend of yours go to college.
2: Oh.
6: Team ball player?
2: Hey.
3: You think Dolly cares a hoot if a society girl...
2: Oh, sure, excuse me.
5: Well...
2: Oh, our alibi, I get the horse. Hey,
7: just what I come in to warn you not to do.
8: I guess we have to.
3: We ain't got no... Oh,
7: hey, now, let's don't kid us.
2: I have.
3: Let's act, Doc.
2: You have to get hit over the head with a sledgehammer before you catch the...
6: Well, I didn't mean anything.
2: You know, Don Wellen...
6: Now, just remember... Sure you did. We talked about it right after we was...
2: Wrong with everybody today. That turned in my hand and I only got to sing.
9: Tell him about the time you caught Mr. Cobb when he...
2: Oh, which way are they? Oh, I see him. Oh, you can. Hey, Cordelia, I want...
5: Oh,
2: to...
5: Oh, we can't stay. We can't. Can't
2: Dolly!
5: Right. We don't belong here.
9: Well, of course you do.
2: Oh, ain't she dressed right, Miss Potter?
5: No, I ain't. No. I don't believe him.
3: Just the same for the invitation.
9: Very good friends of yours.
2: Well, I... Maybe it wouldn't be so bad to be...
9: I should be getting back to my dress.
2: Oh, please stay. You has a lot in common. You like the way... What I mean is, me and you ought to be able to talk pretty good if you think that... Yeah, sure. I see it, too. It's kind of funny.
10: Most of the White Sox team of early Indians had a very strenuous day. Barrow again. Ooh.
7: It was we lost today's game.
2: Oh, what? Up my shoe.
7: You hear me? Stand up like a man.
2: Let me.
7: Nobody's gonna touch him but me. I'm not that old. Up your fists or I'll poke you anyway. Defend yourself, you big bloke.
2: Wayne, I guess. Well, give it to him.
6: And you didn't even do that, Al.
2: You bet. You looked for a minute like you was gonna faint. Crazy ones is the ones that throws right and bats left.
10: Partner, the adaptation was prepared...
11: Classic shows from the golden age of radio. 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
2: In the league, it wasn't so bad.
3: Can't complain. How's your arm?
2: Or I can hit. If my eyes... I guess you got some numbskulls on your police force.
3: Bonehead!
2: Oh, sure. I wasn't took in none by that old joke.
3: Oh!
2: Back!
3: Then it's still on the ride.
2: Nothing at all. I got the feel.
4: Hey, Charlie, you're coming.
5: Discuss the subject no farther.
2: Why, you just standing there.
5: I'm.
2: Oh, heck, I ain't married. Oh, that was a couple of seasons ago. Sure he did. I told him.
5: You dance good.
2: Ain't a waltz. I could show you some stuff with that. Oh, hello, Lefty. No, I was just looking around. Oh, some of them was, but... I never saw... Oh, not exactly, but she did. Oh, I don't know. When a fella gets the fish, you get your home.
3: How about that, Ike?
2: Oh, I should have hit that one over the scoreboard if I know it was the third.
3: But that'd make you happy, I suppose.
2: Hey! Oh, that wasn't... Oh, hey, now, Cap!
6: All right, kid, forget it.
2: Who gave me the air?
6: Dolly did.
3: Every letter she sends me is...
2: Hey!
3: Fumes and everything, I can whip it clean.
2: Hey, what's the matter, you guys, sneaking up on a...
6: Friend of yours go to college.
2: Oh.
6: Team ball player?
8: Hey.
12: You think Dolly cares a hoot if a society girl...
8: Oh, sure, excuse me. Well, our alibi, I get the horse.
13: Hey,
14: just what I come in to warn you not to do.
13: I guess we have to. We ain't got no...
14: Now, let's don't kid us.
8: I have.
12: Let's act, Doc.
8: You have to get hit over the head with a sledgehammer before you catch the
6: officer. Well, I didn't mean
8: you know, Don, well...
6: I assure you that we talked about it right after we was...
8: wrong with everybody today? That turned in my hand and I only got
9: the
8: single.
9: Tell him about the time you caught Mr. Cobb when he...
8: Oh, which way are they? Oh, I see him. Oh, you can. Hey, Cordelia, I want you to show Dolly.
5: Right. We don't belong here.
9: Well, of course you do.
8: Oh, ain't she dressed right, Miss Potter?
5: No, I ain't. No. I don't believe him.
8: Just the same for the invitation. Good news, ain't it?
9: They're very good friends of yours.
8: Well, I
9: should be getting back to my dress.
8: Oh, please stay. Who has a lot in common. You like the way I... What I mean is, me and you ought to be able to talk pretty good if you think that... Yeah, sure. I see it, too. It's kind of funny.
10: Close to the White Sox team of early Indians had a very strenuous day.
12: Barrow again.
13: Was we lost today's game.
8: Oh, what?
13: You hear me? Stand up like a man.
8: Let me
13: drop your fists or I'll poke you anyway. Dirty coward. You think you can take...
8: Oh.
13: Defend yourself, you big...
8: Wayne, I guess. Well, give it to him.
6: And you didn't even do that,
8: Al. You bet. You look for a minute like you was gonna faint. Crazy ones is the ones that throws right and bats left.
15: Partner, the adaptation was prepared...
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16: Sergeant Lopez, police.
8: I guess you got some numbskulls on your police force.
13: Bonehead.
8: We're through loosening up now. Tomorrow we... Go!
13: Back! Then it's still on the ride.
8: Nothing at all. I got the feel that.
5: I don't prefer to discuss the subject no farther.
8: Why, you just standing there.
5: I'm...
8: Oh, heck, I ain't married. Oh, that was a couple of seasons ago. Sure he did. I told him. Ain't a waltz. I could show you some stuff. Do it, Dad. Excuse me for holding you tight this way, but... Oh, hello, Lefty. No, I was just looking around for where I can get myself a... Oh, some of them was, but... I never saw... Oh, not exactly, but she did.
13: Oh, I don't know. When a fella gets the fish, get you home.
8: How about that, Ike?
13: Oh, I should have hit that one over the scoreboard if I know that was the third.
8: But that'd make you happy, I suppose.
13: Ike! Oh, that wasn't...
8: Oh, hey, now, Cap!
6: All right, kid, all right, forget it.
8: Who give me the air?
6: Dolly did.
12: Every letter she sends me is...
8: Hey, what's the matter, you guys, sneaking up on a...
6: Friend of yours go to college.
8: Oh, well, sure, but he got his hand...
6: Ball player...
8: Hey.
12: You think Dolly cares a hoot if a society girl...
8: Oh, sure. Excuse me.
9: Well...
8: Oh, our alibi, I get the horse.
13: Hey,
14: Do it, too.
13: That's just what I come in to warn you not to do.
8: Oh, hey.
14: Now, let's don't kid us.
8: You guys has got a lot of base hits.
13: I have.
12: Let's act, Doc.
8: You have to get hit over the head with a sledgehammer before you catch the...
6: Oh,
8: officer.
6: I didn't
8: just...
6: mean any... I didn't mean
8: you know, Don,
6: anything.
8: We're wrong with everybody today. That turned in my hand, and I only got
9: the
8: single.
9: Tell him about the time you caught Mr. Cobb when he...
8: Oh, yeah, well, that was a funny... Which way are they? Oh, I see him. Oh, you can. Hey, Cordelia, I want you to...
5: Oh, we can't stay. We can't. We ain't
8: Dolly.
5: Right. We don't belong here.
9: Well, of course you do.
5: No, I ain't. No. I don't believe him.
8: Just the same for the invitation.
9: They're very good friends of yours.
8: Well, I
9: should be getting back to my dress.
8: Oh, please stay. Who has a lot in common? You like the way... What I mean is, me and you ought to be able to talk pretty good if you think that... Oh, yeah. Yeah, sure. I see it, too. It is kind of funny.
10: Close to the White Sox team of early Indians had a very strenuous day.
12: Barrow again.
6: Ooh.
13: By 9 o'clock tonight.
8: Oh, what?
13: Where are we going? Was we lost today's game?
8: Oh, what? Up my shoe.
13: You hear me? Stand up like a man.
8: Let me take...
13: Nobody's gonna touch him but me. I'm not that old dirty coward. You think you can take...
8: Oh.
13: Defend yourself, you big... This is what every man...
8: Wayne, I guess. Give it to him.
6: And you didn't even do that,
8: Al. You bet. You look for a minute like you was gonna faint. Crazy ones is the ones that throws right and bats left.
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8: See, Gary says we're through loosening up now. Tomorrow we...
13: Oh! Back! Then it's still on the ride.
8: Nothing at all. I got to feel that.
5: Discuss the subject no farther.
8: Why, you just standing there.
5: I'm...
8: Oh, heck, I ain't married. Oh, that was a couple of seasons ago. Sure he did. I told him.
5: You dance good.
8: Ain't a waltz. I could show you some stuff. Do it, that. Excuse me for holding you tight this way, but... Oh, hello, Lefty. No, I was just looking around. Oh, some of them was, but I never saw... Oh, not exactly, but she did. Oh, I don't know. When a fella gets the feet, get you home.
17: How about that, Ike?
8: Oh, I should have hit that one over the scoreboard if I know it was the third. But that'd make you happy, I suppose.
13: Hey! Oh, that wasn't...
8: Oh, hey, now, Cap!
6: All right, kid, all right, forget it.
8: Who gave me the air?
6: Dolly did.
12: Every letter she sends me is...
8: Hey, what's the matter, you guys, sneaking up on a...
6: A friend of yours go to college.
8: Oh, well, sure, but he got his hand...
6: Ball player? Don't worry about
8: it. Hey.
12: You think Dolly cares a hoot if a society goes...
8: Oh, sure, excuse me.
17: Well...
13: Oh, our alibi, I'd get the horse. Hey,
14: just what I come in to warn you not to do.
7: I guess we have to. We ain't got no...
14: Now, let's don't kid us.
8: You guys has got a lot of base hits to have. Bless that, Doc. You have to get hit over the head with a sledgehammer before you... I say that got you sore.
6: Lefty,
8: I just...
6: didn't mean any... Didn't mean
8: you know, Don, well...
6: Sure you did. We talked about it right after we was...
8: Wrong with everybody today. That turned in my hand and I only got the single. Oh, which way are they? Oh, I see them. Oh, you can. Hey, Cordelia, I want you to...
5: Dolly. Right. We don't belong here.
9: Well, of course you do.
8: Oh, ain't she dressed right, Miss Potter?
5: No, I ain't. No. We just dropped by to give you the news. I don't believe him.
12: Just the same for the invitation.
9: They're very good friends of yours.
8: Well, I
9: should be getting back to my desk.
8: Oh, please stay. Who has a lot in common? You like the way I... What I mean is, me and you ought to be able to talk pretty good if you think that... Yeah, sure. I see it, too. It's kind of funny.
10: Most of the White Sox team of early Indians had a very strenuous day. Barrow again. Ooh.
7: Was we lost today's game.
8: Oh, what? Up my shoe.
13: You hear me? Stand up like a man. Let me up your fists or I'll poke you anyway. Dirty coward. You think you can take...
7: Oh!
13: Defend yourself, you big...
8: Wayne, I guess. Well, give it to him.
6: And you didn't even do that.
8: You bet. You looked for a minute like you was gonna faint. Crazy ones is the ones that throws right and bats left.
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6: Hey, look, Ike.
13: Go! Back! Then it's still on the ride.
5: I don't prefer to discuss the subject no farther.
8: Why, you just standing there.
5: I'm...
8: Oh, heck, I ain't married. Oh, that was a couple of seasons ago. Ain't a waltz. I could show you some stuff. Do it, that. Excuse me for holding you tight this way, but... Oh, hello, Lefty. No, I was just looking around. Oh, some of them was, but I never... Oh, not exactly, but she did. Oh, I don't know. When a fella gets the feet, get you home.
17: How about that, Ike?
8: Oh, I should have hit that one over the scoreboard if I know it was the third. But that'd make you happy, I suppose.
13: Hey! Oh, that wasn't...
8: Oh, hey, now, Cap!
6: All right, kid, all right, forget it.
12: Every letter she sends me is...
8: Hey, what's the matter, you guys, sneaking up on a...
6: Friend of yours go to college.
8: Oh.
6: Ball player?
8: Hey.
12: You think Dolly cares a hoot if a society goes...
8: Oh, sure, excuse me.
5: Well...
13: Oh, our alibi, I'd get the horse. Hey,
14: Do it, too.
7: That's just what I come in to warn you not to do.
14: I guess we have to. We ain't got no... Now, let's don't kid us.
8: I have. Bless that, Doc.
13: You have to get hit over the head with a sledgehammer before you catch the...
8: Oh, I just...
6: Didn't mean
8: you know, Don, well, wrong with everybody today. That turned in my hand and I only got
9: the
8: single.
9: Tell him about the time you caught Mr. Cobb when he...
8: Oh, yeah, well, that was a funny...
9: Like it, Mr. Fisher, Headley?
12: They seem...
8: Oh, which way are they? Oh, I see them. Oh, you can. Hey, Cordelia, I want you to...
5: Oh, we can't stay. We can't. We ain't
8: Dolly.
5: We don't belong here.
9: Well, of course you do.
8: Oh, ain't she dressed right, Miss Potter?
5: No, I ain't. No. I don't believe him.
12: Just the same for the invitation.
9: They're very good friends of yours.
8: Well, I
9: should be getting back to my desk.
8: Oh, please stay. You has a lot in common. You like the way... What I mean is, me and you ought to be able to talk pretty good if you think that... Yeah, sure. I see it, too. It's kind of funny.
10: Most of the White Sox team of early Indians had a very strenuous day. Arrow again. Ooh.
17: By 9 o'clock tonight.
6: Oh, what? We lost today's game.
8: Oh, what? Up my shoe.
17: You hear me? Stand up like a man. Let me take... Nobody's going to touch you but me. I'm not that old. Dirty coward. You think you can change?
8: Oh.
17: Defend yourself, you big... This is what every man...
8: Wayne, I guess. Well, give it to him.
6: And you didn't even do that,
8: Al. You bet. You look for a minute like you was going to faint. The crazy ones is the ones that throws right and bats left.
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8: Oh, well, I ain't exactly as good as we had.
5: Don't discuss the subject no farther.
8: Why, you just standing there.
5: I'm...
8: Oh, heck, I ain't married. Oh, that was a couple of seasons ago. Sure he did. I told him.
5: Oh, you dance good.
8: Ain't a waltz. I could show you some stuff. Oh, at that. Oh, hello, Lefty. No, I was just looking around. Oh, some of them was, but I never saw... Oh, not exactly, but she did. Oh, I don't know. When a fella gets the fish, get you home.
18: How about that, Ike?
8: Oh, I should have hit that one over the scoreboard if I knowed it was the third.
18: But that'd make you happy, I suppose.
17: Hey! Oh, that wasn't...
8: Oh, hey, now, Cap!
6: All right, kid, forget it.
9: Adam's apple so big you can make a pie from it.
12: Every letter she sends me is...
8: Hey! Perfumes
12: and everything I can whip and clean.
8: Hey, what's the matter, you guys, sneaking up on a...
6: Friend of yours go to college.
8: Oh.
6: Team ball player?
8: Hey.
12: Think Dolly cares a hoot if a society girl...
8: Oh, sure, excuse me.
9: Well...
8: Oh, our alibi, I get the horse. Hey,
19: just what I come in to warn you not to do.
14: I guess we have to. We ain't got no...
17: Oh, hey.
19: Now, let's don't kid us.
8: I have...
12: Bless that, Doc.
8: You have to get hit over the head with a sledgehammer before you catch the other.
6: I just didn't mean anything.
8: You know, Don Welland.
6: Now, just remember.
14: Sure you did. We talked about it right after we was...
8: wrong with everybody today? That turned in my hand and I only got the single.
9: Tell him about the time you caught Mr. Cobb when he...
8: Oh, which way are they? Oh, I see him. Oh, you can. Hey, Cordelia, I want...
5: Ain't
8: Dolly.
5: Right. We don't belong here.
9: Well, of course you do.
8: Oh, ain't she dressed right, Miss Potter?
5: No, I ain't. No. I don't believe him.
12: Just the same for the invitation.
9: Very good friends of yours.
8: Well, I
9: should be getting back to my desk.
8: Oh, please stay. You has a lot in common. You like the way... What I mean is, me and you ought to be able to talk pretty good if you think that... Yeah, sure. I see it, too. It's kind of funny.
10: Most of the White Sox team of early Indians had a very strenuous day. Arrow again. Ooh.
17: By 9 o'clock tonight.
8: Oh,
17: where are we going now?
6: It was we lost today's game.
8: Oh, what? Up my shoe.
17: You hear me? Stand up like a man.
8: Let me take...
17: Nobody's going to touch you but me. I'm not that old.
8: Oh.
17: Defend yourself, you big...
8: Wayne, I guess. Well, give it to him.
6: And you didn't even do that, Al.
8: You bet. You look for a minute like you was going to faint. Crazy ones is the ones that throws right and bats left.
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5: Can you dance?
8: Well, I ain't... Oh, heck, I ain't married. Oh, that was a couple of seasons ago. Sure he did. I told him.
5: Oh, you dance good.
8: Ain't a waltz. I could show you some stuff. Oh, at that. Oh, hello, Lefty. No, I was just looking around. Oh, some of them was, but I never... Oh, not exactly, but she did. Oh, I don't know. When a fella gets the fish, get you home.
18: How about that, Ike?
8: Oh, I should have hit that one over the scoreboard if I knowed it was the third.
18: But that'd make you happy, I suppose.
17: Hey! Oh, that wasn't...
8: Oh, hey, now, Cap!
6: All right, kid, forget it.
12: Every letter she sends me is...
8: Hey!
12: Perfumes and everything I can whip and clean.
8: Hey, what's the matter, you guys, sneaking up on a...
6: Friend of yours go to college.
8: Oh.
6: Team ball player?
8: Hey.
12: Think Dolly cares a hoot if a society girl...
8: Oh, sure, excuse me.
9: Well...
8: Oh, our alibi, I get the horse. Hey, hey, hey, hey, hey, hey, hey, hey, hey, hey, hey, hey, hey, hey, hey, hey, hey, hey, hey, hey, hey, hey, hey, hey, hey, hey, hey, hey, hey, hey, hey, hey, hey, hey, hey, hey, hey, hey, hey, hey, hey, hey, hey, hey, hey, hey, hey, hey, hey, hey, hey, hey, hey, hey, hey, hey, hey, hey, hey, hey, hey, hey, hey, hey, hey, hey, hey, hey, hey, hey, hey, hey, hey, hey, hey, hey, hey, hey, hey, hey, hey, hey, hey, hey, hey, hey, hey, hey, hey, hey, hey, hey, hey, hey, hey, hey, hey, hey, hey, hey, hey, hey, hey, hey, hey, hey, hey, hey, hey, hey, hey, hey, hey, hey, hey, hey
19: Just what I come in to warn you not to do.
7: I guess we have to.
2: We ain't got no...
17: Oh, I ain't.
19: Now, let's don't kid us.
2: I have. Bless that, Doc.
17: You have to get hit over the head with a sledgehammer before you catch the...
6: Well, I didn't mean any... Didn't mean
17: you know, Don Welland...
6: Now, just remember...
19: Sure you did. We talked about it right after we was...
17: wrong with everybody today?
2: That turned in my hand and I only got the single.
9: Tell him about the time you caught Mr. Cobb when he...
2: Oh, which way are they? Oh, I see him. Oh, you can. Hey, Cordelia, I want
5: to... Oh, we can't stay. We can't. We ain't
2: Dolly.
5: Dressed right. We don't belong here.
9: Well, of course you do.
2: Oh, ain't she dressed right, Miss Potter?
5: No, I ain't. No. I don't believe him.
2: Just the same for the invitation.
9: Very good friends of yours.
2: Well, I... Maybe it wouldn't be so bad to be...
9: I should be getting back to my desk.
2: Oh, please stay. You has a lot in common. You like the way... What I mean is me and you ought to be able to talk pretty good if you think that... Yeah, sure. I see it, too. It's kind of funny.
10: Most of the White Sox team of early Indians had a very strenuous day.
15: Barrow again.
2: Ooh.
19: Well, boy, it was we lost today's game.
2: Oh, what? Up my shoe.
17: You hear me? Stand up like a man.
19: Let me
17: take... Nobody's going to touch him but me. I'm not that old.
19: Oh.
17: Defend yourself, you big...
2: Wayne, I guess. Well, give it to him.
15: And you didn't even do that, Al.
2: You bet. You looked for a minute like you was gonna faint. Easy ones is the ones that throws right and bats left.
15: Partner, the adaptation was prepared.
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2: No, I was just looking around. Oh, some of them was, but I never saw...
19: Oh, not exactly, but she did.
2: Oh, I don't know. When a fella gets the fish, get you home.
19: How about that, Ike?
2: Oh, I should have hit that one over the scoreboard if I know it was the third.
19: But that'd make you happy, I suppose.
17: Hey! Oh, that wasn't...
2: Oh, hey, now, Cap!
6: All right, kid, all right, forget it.
2: Who gave me the air?
6: Dolly did.
2: Every letter she sends me is... Hey, what's the matter, you guys, sneaking up on a...
6: A friend of yours go to college.
2: Oh, sure, but he got his hand...
6: Ball player?
2: Hey.
19: You think Dolly cares a hoot if a society goes...
2: Oh, sure, excuse me.
17: Well, oh, our alibi, I get the horse. Hey,
19: just what I come in to warn you not to do.
7: I guess we have to.
15: We ain't got no...
17: Oh, I ain't.
19: Now, let's don't kid us.
2: You guys has got a lot of big hits.
19: I have.
2: Bless that, Doc. You have to get hit over the head with a sledgehammer before you catch the... I say to get you, so...
6: Well,
2: I
6: didn't
2: just...
6: mean any... Didn't mean
2: you know,
6: anything.
2: Don, what's wrong with everybody today? That turned in my hand and I only got the single. Oh, which way are they? Oh, I see them. Oh, you can. Hey, Cordelia, I want you...
5: Ain't Dolly. Right. We don't belong here.
9: Well, of course you do.
2: Boy, ain't she dressed right, Miss Potter?
5: No, I ain't. No. We just dropped by to give you the news. I don't believe him.
2: Just the same for the invitation.
9: They're very good friends of yours.
2: Well, I...
9: should be getting back to my desk.
2: Oh, please stay. You has a lot in common. You like the way... What I mean is me and you ought to be able to talk pretty good if you think that... Yeah, sure. I see it, too. It's kind of funny.
10: Most of the White Sox team of early Indians had a very strenuous day. Barrow again.
19: Ooh. It was we lost today's game.
2: Oh, up my shoe.
17: You hear me? Stand up like a man.
19: Let me
17: up your fist or I'll poke you anyway. Dirty coward. You think you can take...
19: Oh.
17: Defend yourself, you big... This is what every man...
2: Wayne, I guess. Well, give it to him.
15: And you didn't even do that, Al.
2: You bet. You looked for a minute like you was gonna faint. I believe I meant the crazy ones is the ones that throws right and bats left.
15: Partner, the adaptation was prepared...
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2: Get over here out of the way. Probably there's war. Some of them was, but I never saw... Oh, not exactly, but she did.
19: Oh, I don't know. When a fella gets the fish, get you home.
2: How about that, Ike?
19: Oh, I should have hit that one over the scoreboard if I know it was the third.
2: But that'd make you happy, I suppose.
17: Hey! Oh, that wasn't...
2: Oh, hey, now, Cap!
6: All right, kid, all right, forget it.
2: Who gave me the air?
6: Dolly did.
2: Every letter she sends me is... Hey, what's the matter, you guys, sneaking up on a...
6: Friend of yours go to college.
2: Oh.
6: Ball player?
2: Hey.
19: You think Dolly cares a hoot if a society goes...
2: Oh, sure, excuse me.
17: Well, oh, our alibi, I...
7: do it, too.
20: That's just what I come in to warn you not to do. Now, let's don't kid us.
19: You guys has got a lot of big hits to have. Bless that, Doc.
7: You have to get hit over the head with a sledgehammer before you catch the...
20: Oh, I didn't just... mean any...
7: You know, darn well...
19: What's wrong with everybody today? That turned in my hand and I only got
9: the
19: single.
9: Tell him about the time you caught Mr. Cobb when he...
19: Oh, yeah, well, that was a funny... Which way are they? Oh, I see him. Oh, you can. Hey, Cordelia, I want you to show...
5: Oh, we can't stay. We can't. We ain't Dolly. That's right. We don't belong here.
9: Well, of course you do.
5: No, I ain't. No. I don't believe him.
19: Just the same for the invitation.
9: They're very good friends of yours.
19: Well, I
9: should be getting back to my desk.
19: Oh, please stay. Who has a lot in common? You like to weigh up pretty good if you think that... Oh, yeah. Yeah, sure. I see it, too. It is kind of funny.
10: Close to the White Sox team of early Indians had a very strenuous day.
15: Arrow again. Ooh.
7: By 9 o'clock tonight.
20: Oh, what? Where we... was we lost today's game?
19: Oh, what? Up my shoe.
7: You hear me? Stand up like a man. Let me take... Nobody's going to touch him but me. I'm not that old dirty coward. You think you can change...
19: Oh.
7: Defend yourself, you big... Oh. This is what every man...
19: Wayne, I guess. Well, give it to him.
20: And you didn't even do that.
19: You bet. You looked for a minute like you was going to faint. The easy ones is the ones that throws right and bats left.
15: Partner, the adaptation was prepared...
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19: Scoreboard had it wrong.
20: That scoreboard ain't for you.
19: Would have hit that one over the scoreboard if I know it was the third.
20: But that'd make you happy, I suppose.
19: Oh, hey, now, Cab!
20: All right, kid, all right, forget it.
19: Every letter she sends me is... Hey, what's the matter, you guys, sneaking up on a...
20: Friend of yours go to college.
19: Oh.
20: Ball player?
19: Hey.
20: Think Dolly cares a hoot if a society goes...
19: Oh, sure, sure, excuse me.
9: Well...
19: Oh, our alibi, I get the horse. Hey,
7: do it, too.
20: That's just what I come in to warn you not to do.
7: I guess we have to.
20: We ain't got nothing.
7: No, I ain't.
20: Now, let's don't kid us.
19: I have. Bless that, Doc. B.R.C. asked me to ask a couple of my friends...
7: You have to get hit over the head with a sledgehammer before you catch the...
19: Oh, I just...
20: Didn't mean anything.
7: You know, darn well...
19: What's wrong with everybody today? That turned in my hand and I only got
9: the
19: single.
9: Tell him about the time you caught Mr. Cobb when he...
19: Oh, yeah, well, that was a funny...
9: Like it, Mr. Fisher, Headley?
21: They seem...
19: Oh, which way are they? Oh, I see him. Oh, you can. Hey, Cordelia, I want you to...
5: Oh, we can't stay. We can't.
19: Dolly!
5: Right. We don't belong here.
9: Well, of course you do.
5: No, I ain't. No. I don't believe him.
19: Just the same for the invitation.
9: They're very good friends of yours.
19: Well, I...
9: should be getting back to my desk.
19: Oh, please stay. Who has a lot in common? You like the way... What I mean is me and you ought to be able to talk pretty good if you think that... Yeah, sure. I see it, too. It's kind of funny.
10: Close to the White Sox team of early Indians had a very strenuous day. Arrow again.
7: Ooh. By 9 o'clock tonight.
20: Oh, what? Where are we... Was we lost today's game?
19: Oh, what? Up my shoe.
7: You hear me? Stand up like a man.
19: Let me take...
7: Nobody's going to touch him but me. I'm not that old dirty coward. You think you can change...
19: Oh.
7: Defend yourself, you big... This is what every man...
19: Wayne, I guess. Well, give it to him.
20: And you didn't even do that.
19: You bet. You looked for a minute like you was going to faint. Easy ones is the ones that throws right and bats left.
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20: Who is your friend?
19: Oh, hey, now, Cab!
20: All right, kid, all right, forget it.
19: Every letter she sends me is...
7: Hey!
19: Hey, what's the matter, you guys, sneaking up on a...
20: Friend of yours go to college.
19: Oh.
20: Ball player?
19: Hey.
20: Think Dolly cares a hoot if a society goes...
19: Oh, sure, sure, excuse me.
9: Well...
19: Oh, our alibi, I get the horse.
7: Hey,
20: just what I come in to warn you not to do.
7: I guess we have to.
20: We ain't got nothing.
7: Oh, I ain't.
20: Now, let's don't kid us.
19: I have. Bless that, Doc.
7: You
0: careful.
21: You have to get hit over the head with a sledgehammer before you catch the
0: officer. Well, I didn't mean anything.
21: You know darn well it.
0: Now, just remember. Sure you did. We talked about it right after we was...
21: What's wrong with everybody today? That turned in my hand and I only got the single.
22: Tell them about the time you caught Mr. Cobb when he...
21: Oh, which way are they? Oh, I see him. Oh, you can. Hey, Cordelia, I want you...
23: Dolly. We don't belong here.
22: Well, of course you do.
21: Oh, ain't she dressed right, Miss Potter?
23: Oh, I ain't. No. I don't believe him.
21: Just the same for the invitation. Good news, ain't it?
22: They're very good friends of yours.
21: Well,
22: I should be getting back to my guest.
21: Oh, please stay. Who has a lot in common. You like the way I... What I mean is, me and you ought to be able to talk pretty good if you think that... Yeah, sure. I see it, too. It is kind of funny.
10: Most of the White Sox team of early Indians had a very strenuous day. Barrow again.
21: Ooh. Now. Well, boy,
20: we lost today's game.
21: Oh, what?
20: You hear me? Stand up like a man. Let me. Nobody's gonna touch him but me. I'm not that old. Dirty coward. You think you can take...
21: Oh.
20: Defend yourself, you big...
21: Wayne, I guess. Well, give it to him.
20: And you didn't even do that,
21: Al. You bet. You looked for a minute like you was gonna faint. Crazy ones is the ones that throws right and bats left.
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0: All right, kid, all right, forget it.
21: Who'll give me the air?
0: Dolly did.
24: Every letter she sends me is...
21: Hey, what's the matter you guys sneaking up on a...
0: Friend of yours go to college.
21: Oh.
0: Ball player?
21: Hey.
24: You think Dolly cares a hoot if a society goes...
21: Oh, sure, sure. Excuse me.
25: Well,
21: our alibi, I get the horse. Hey, here's that. Oh,
20: that's just what I come in to warn you not to do.
17: Oh, hey.
20: Now, let's don't kid us.
21: You guys has got a lot of base hits. You have to get hit over the head with a sledgehammer before you catch the...
0: Oh, I didn't just... mean anything.
21: You know, darn well... What's wrong with everybody today? That turned in my hand and I only got the single.
22: Tell him about the time you caught Mr. Cobb when he...
21: Oh, yeah, well, that was the funny... Which way are they? Oh, I see him. Oh, you can. Hey, Cordelia, I want you...
23: Oh, we can't stay. We can't. We ain't
21: Dolly.
23: Right. We don't belong here.
22: Well, of course you do.
23: Oh, I ain't. No. I don't believe him.
21: Just the same for the invitation.
22: They're very good friends of yours.
21: Well,
22: I should be getting back to my guest.
21: Oh, please stay. Who has a lot in common? You like the way I talk pretty good if you think that... Oh, yeah. Yeah, sure. I see it, too. It is kind of funny.
10: Most of the White Sox team of early Indians had a very strenuous day. Barrow again.
20: Ooh. By 9 o'clock tonight.
21: Oh, what?
20: Where are we going? We lost today's game.
21: Oh, what? Up my shoe.
20: You hear me? Stand up like a man.
21: Let me take...
20: Nobody's gonna touch him but me. I'm not that old. Drop your fists or I'll poke you anyway. Dirty coward. You think you can take...
21: Oh.
20: Defend yourself, you big... This is what every man...
21: Wayne, I guess. Wayne. Give it to him.
20: And you didn't even do that,
21: You bet. Easy ones is the ones that throws right and bats left.
15: Partner, the adaptation was prepared.
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0: My considered opinion.
21: All right, kid, all right, forget it. Who gave me the air?
0: Dolly did.
24: Every letter she sends me is...
21: Hey, what's the matter you guys sneaking up on a...
0: Friend of yours go to college.
21: Oh.
0: Ball player?
21: Hey.
24: You think Dolly cares a hoot if a society goes...
21: Oh, sure, sure. Excuse me.
25: Well, our alibi, I get the horse.
21: Hey, here's that.
20: Oh, that's just what I come in to warn you not to do.
17: Oh, hey.
20: Now, let's don't kid us.
21: You guys has got a lot of base hits. You have to get hit over the head with a sledgehammer before you catch the...
0: Oh,
21: alert.
0: I didn't just... mean anything. Didn't mean
21: you know, darn well... What's wrong with everybody today? That turned in my hand and I only got the single.
22: Tell him about the time you caught Mr. Cobb when he...
21: Oh, yeah, well... That was the funny... Which way are they? Oh, I see him. Oh, you can. Hey, Cordelia, I want you...
23: Oh, we can't stay. We can't. We ain't
21: Dolly.
23: Right. We don't belong here.
22: Well, of course you do.
23: Oh, I ain't. No. I don't believe him.
21: Just the same for the invitation.
22: They're very good friends of yours.
21: Well, I
22: should be getting back to my guest.
21: Oh, please stay. Who has a lot in common. You like the way I talk pretty good if you think that... Oh, yeah. Yeah, sure. I see it, too. It is kind of funny.
10: Most of the White Sox team of early Indians had a very strenuous day.
3: Arrow again.
10: Ooh.
17: By 9 o'clock tonight.
19: Oh, what?
17: Where are we going?
19: Was we lost today's game?
21: Oh, what? Up my shoe.
17: You hear me? Stand up like a man.
19: Let me take...
17: Nobody's gonna touch you but me. I'm not that old. Drop your fists or I'll poke you anyway.
21: I...
17: Dirty coward. You think you can change?
19: Oh.
17: Defend yourself, you big. This is what every man.
21: Wayne, I guess. Well, give it to him.
19: And you didn't even do that.
21: You bet. Easy ones is the ones that throws right and bats left.
15: Partner. The adaptation was prepared.
1: The next hour is brought to you by John Paul.

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1: Hey, what's the matter of you guys sneaking up on a
2: friend of yours go to college?
1: Oh.
2: Team ball player?
1: Hey.
3: You think Dolly cares a hoot if a society goes?
1: Oh, sure. Excuse me.
4: Well.
1: Oh, our alibi. I get the horses. Hey.
5: Just what I come in to warn you not to do.
6: I guess we have to. We ain't got nothing.
5: Oh, now, let's don't kid us.
1: I have.
3: Bless that, Doc.
1: You have to get hit over the head with a sledgehammer before you catch the...
2: Oh, I didn't just... mean any... Didn't mean
1: you know, Don, well...
2: I assure you that we talked about it right after we was...
1: wrong with everybody today. That turned in my hand and I only got to sing.
7: Tell him about the time you caught Mr. Cobb when he...
1: Oh, yeah, well, that was a funny... Oh, which way are they? Oh, I see him. Oh, you can. Hey, Cordelia, I want...
8: Ain't
1: Dolly.
8: That right? We don't belong here.
7: Well, of course you do.
1: Oh, ain't she dressed right, Miss Potter?
8: No, I ain't. No. I don't believe him.
3: Just the same for the invitation.
7: Very good friends of yours.
1: Well, I
7: should be getting back to my dress.
1: Oh, please stay. You has a lot in common. You like the way... What I mean is, me and you ought to be able to talk pretty good if you think that... Yeah, sure. I see it, too. It's kind of funny.
9: Most of the White Sox team of early Indians had a very strenuous day. Arrow again. Ooh.
10: By 9 o'clock tonight.
11: Oh,
10: where are we going now?
5: It was we lost today's game.
1: Oh, what? Up my shoe.
10: You hear me? Stand up like a man.
11: Let me take...
10: Nobody's going to touch him but me. I'm not that old. Dirty coward. You think you can change...
11: Oh.
10: Defend yourself, you big... Oh. This is what every man...
1: Wayne, I guess. Well, give it to him.
5: And you didn't even do that,
1: Al. You bet. You look for a minute like you was going to faint. The crazy ones is the ones that throws right and bats left.
9: Partner, the adaptation was prepared...
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1: Hey, what's the matter of you guys sneaking up on a
2: friend of yours go to college?
1: Oh,
2: ball player?
1: Hey.
3: You think Dolly cares a hoot if a society goes?
1: Oh, sure. Excuse me.
4: Well.
1: Oh, our alibi. I get the horses.
5: Hey. Just what I come in to warn you not to do.
6: I guess we have to. We ain't got nothing.
5: Now, let's don't kid us.
1: I have.
3: Bless that, Doc.
1: You have to get hit over the head with a sledgehammer before you catch the...
2: Well, I didn't mean any... Didn't mean
1: you know, Don, well...
2: Now, just remember...
5: I assure you that we talked about it right after we was...
1: wrong with everybody today. That turned in my hand and I only got to sing.
7: Tell him about the time you caught Mr. Cobb when he...
1: Oh, which way are they? Oh, I see him. Oh, you can. Hey, Cordelia, I want you...
8: Ain't that right? We don't belong here.
7: Well, of course you do.
1: Oh, ain't she dressed right, Miss Potter?
8: No, I ain't. No. I don't believe him.
3: Just the same for the invitation.
1: Good news, ain't it?
7: They're very good friends of yours.
1: Well, I
7: should be getting back to my dress.
1: Oh, please stay. You has a lot in common. You like the way I... What I mean is, me and you ought to be able to talk pretty good if you think that... Yeah, sure. I see it, too. It's kind of funny.
9: Most of the White Sox team of early Indians had a very strenuous day. Arrow again.
1: Ooh.
5: Oh, boy. It was we lost today's game.
1: Oh, what? Up my shoe.
10: You hear me? Stand up like a man.
11: Let me take...
10: Nobody's going to touch him but me. I'm not that old. Dirty coward. You think you can change...
11: Oh.
10: Defend yourself, you big...
1: Wayne, I guess. Well, give it to him.
5: And you didn't even do that, Al.
1: You bet. You look for a minute like you was gonna faint. Crazy ones is the ones that throws right and bats left.
9: Partner, the adaptation was prepared.
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2: I have no previous engagements like the one you
3: think Dolly cares a hoot if a society goes.
1: Oh, sure. Excuse me.
4: Well.
1: Oh, our alibi. I get the horses.
5: Hey. Just what I come in to warn you not to do.
6: I guess we have to. We ain't got nothing.
5: No, now, let's don't kid us.
1: You guys has got a lot of big hits.
3: I have. Bless that, Doc.
1: No place out on the goal.
11: You have to get hit over the head with a sledgehammer before you catch the...
1: I say to get you sore.
2: Well,
1: I just...
2: didn't mean any... Didn't mean
1: you know,
2: anything.
1: Don, wrong with everybody today. That turned in my hand and I only got to sing. Oh, which way are they? Oh, I see him. Oh, you can. Hey, Cordelia, I want...
8: Ain't
1: Dolly.
8: That right? We don't belong here.
7: Well, of course you do.
1: Oh, ain't she?

0: That's right, Miss Potter.
1: No, I ain't. No. We just dropped by to give you the news.
2: Oh, don't believe him.
0: Just the same for the invitation.
3: They're very good friends of yours.
0: Well, I
3: should be getting back to my dress.
0: Oh, please stay. Who has a lot in common? You like the way I look pretty good if you think that. Yeah, sure. I see it too. It is kind of funny.
4: Most of the White Sox team of early Indians had a very strenuous day. Barrow again.
5: Ooh. It was we lost today's game.
0: Oh, what? Up my shoe.
5: You hear me? Stand up like a man.
0: Let me take
5: Nobody's going to touch him but me. I'm not that old. Up your fists or I'll poke you anyway. Dirty coward. You think you can take...
0: Oh.
5: Defend yourself, you big... This is what every man...
0: Wayne, I guess. Well, give it to him.
4: And you didn't even do that,
0: huh? You bet. I believe I meant the crazy ones is the ones that throws right and bats left.
4: Partner, the adaptation was prepared...
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7: Our alibi, I get the horse.
8: Hey.
9: That's just what I come into work.
8: Oh, hey.
9: Now, let's don't kid us.
0: You guys has got a lot of base hits. Place out on a goal.
10: You have to get hit over the head with a sledgehammer before you catch the ice.
0: I say that got you sore.
9: I just didn't mean anything.
10: You know, Don, well,
0: wrong with everybody today. That turned in my hand and I only got the single.
3: Tell him about the time you caught Mr. Cobb when he...
0: Oh, yeah, well, that was a funny... Which way are they? Oh, I see him. Oh, you can. Hey, Cordelia, I want you to show...
2: Oh, we can't stay. We can't. Dolly. Right. We don't belong here.
3: Well, of course you do.
2: No, I ain't. No. I don't believe him.
0: Just the same for the invitation.
3: They're very good friends of yours.
0: Well, I
3: should be getting back to my dress.
0: Oh, please stay. Who has a lot in common? You like the way I look pretty good if you think that... Oh, yeah. Yeah, sure. I see it, too. It is kind of funny.
4: Most of the White Sox team of early Indians had a very strenuous day. Barrow again. Ooh.
5: By 9 o'clock tonight.
0: Oh,
5: what? Was we lost today's game?
0: Oh, what? Up my shoe.
5: You hear me? Stand up like a man.
0: Let me take
5: Nobody's going to touch him but me. I'm not that old. Up your fists or I'll poke you anyway. Dirty coward. You think you can take...
0: Oh.
5: Defend yourself, you big... This is what every man...
0: Wayne, I guess. Well, give it to him.
4: And you didn't even do that.
0: You bet. Goes right and bats left.
4: Partner, the adaptation was prepared...
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0: You guys has got a lot of big hits in you to have. Bless that, Doc.
10: You have to get hit over the head with a sledgehammer before you catch the...
9: Oh,
10: hammer.
9: I just... didn't mean anything. Didn't mean
10: you know,
9: anything.
10: Don, well...
9: Sure you did. We talked about it right after we was...
0: Wrong with everybody today. That turned in my hand and I only got the single.
3: Tell him about the time you caught Mr. Cobb when he...
0: Oh, yeah, well, that was a funny... Oh, which way are they? Oh, I see him. Oh, you can. Hey, Cordelia, I want you... Dolly.
2: Right. We don't belong here.
3: Well, of course you do.
0: Oh, ain't she dressed right, Miss Potter?
2: No, I ain't. No. I don't believe him.
0: Just the same for the invitation.
3: Very good friends of yours.
0: Well, I...
3: should be getting back to my dress.
0: Oh, please stay. Who has a lot in common? You like the way... What I mean is me and you ought to be able to talk pretty good if you think that... Yeah, sure. I see it, too. It is kind of funny.
4: Most of the White Sox team of early Indians had a very strenuous day. Barrow again. Ooh.
5: Hey, by 9 o'clock tonight.
0: Oh,
5: what? Where are we
9: going? Well, it was we lost today's game.
0: Oh, what? Up my shoe.
5: You hear me? Stand up like a man.
0: Let me take
5: Nobody's going to touch him but me. I'm not that old. Dirty coward. You think you can take...
0: Oh.
5: Defend yourself, you big... This is what every man...
0: Wayne, I guess. Give it to him.
4: And you didn't even do that, Al.
0: You bet. You looked for a minute like you was gonna faint. Crazy ones is the ones that throws right and bats left.
4: Partner, the adaptation was prepared.
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0: Oh, there's my roomie and Cap. Oh, which way are they? Oh, I see him. Oh, you can. Hey, Cordelia, I want you to...
2: Dolly. Right. And we don't belong here.
3: Well, of course you do.
0: Boy, ain't she dressed right, Miss Potter?
2: No, I ain't. No. We just dropped by to give you the news. I don't believe him.
0: Just the same for the invitation.
3: They're very good friends of yours.
0: Well, I
3: should be getting back to my desk.
0: Oh, please stay. Who has a lot in common? You like the way I... What I mean is, me and you ought to be able to talk pretty good if you think that... Yeah, sure. I see it, too. It's kind of funny.
4: Close to the White Sox team of early Indians had a very strenuous day. Barrow again.
9: Ooh. It was we lost today's game.
0: Oh, what? Up my shoe.
5: You hear me? Stand up like a man. Let me... Up your fist or I'll poke you anyway. Dirty coward. You think you can take... Oh. Defend yourself, you big... This is what every man...
0: Wayne, I guess. Well, give it to him.
9: And you didn't even do that,
0: You bet. You looked for a minute like you was gonna faint. I believe I meant the crazy ones is the ones that throws right and bats left.
4: Partner, the adaptation was prepared.
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2: Made your acquaintance, Miss Potter?
0: Yeah, please, just the same for the invitation.
3: Very good friends of yours.
0: Well, I
3: should be getting back to my desk.
0: Oh, please stay. Who has a lot in common? You like the way... What I mean is, me and you ought to be able to talk pretty good if you think that... Yeah, sure. I see it, too. It's kind of funny.
4: Close to the White Sox team of early Indians had a very strenuous day. Barrow again. Ooh.
5: Hey, by 9 o'clock tonight.
0: Oh, what?
9: Where are we going now? Well, it was we lost today's game.
0: Oh, up my shoe.
5: You hear me? Stand up like a man. Nobody's gonna touch him but me. I'm not that old. Up your fist or I'll poke you anyway. Defend yourself, you big...
0: Wayne, I guess. Well, give it to him.
9: And you didn't even do that,
0: You bet. You looked for a minute like you was gonna faint. Crazy ones is the ones that throws right and bats left.
4: Partner, the adaptation was prepared.
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0: Well, I guess I ain't so good at getting at what I... What I mean is, me and you ought to be able to talk pretty good if you think that... Yeah, sure. I see it, too. It's kind of funny.
4: Close to the White Sox team of early Indians had a very strenuous day. Barrow again.
0: Ooh. Now. Well, boy,
9: it was we lost today's game.
0: You
5: hear me? Stand up like a man. Let me up your fist or I'll poke you anyway. Dirty coward. You think you can take... Defend yourself, you big...
0: Wayne, I guess. Well, give it to him.
9: And you didn't even do that,
0: You bet. You looked for a minute like you was gonna faint. Crazy ones is the ones that throws right and bats left.
4: Partner, the adaptation was prepared.
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9: Hold on.
4: Pass me the post to the White Sox team of early Indians had a very strenuous day. Barrow again. Ooh.
5: Hey, by 9 o'clock tonight.
9: Was we lost today's game.
0: Up my shoe.
5: You hear me? Stand up like a man. Nobody's gonna touch him but me. I'm not that old. Up your fist or I'll poke you anyway. Dirty coward. You think you can take... Defend yourself, you big... This is what every man...
0: Wayne, I guess. Well, give it to him.
9: And you didn't even do that,
0: You bet. Goes right and bats left.
4: Partner, the adaptation was prepared.
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9: Well, boy, was we lost today's game.
0: You
5: hear me? Stand up like a man. Nobody's gonna touch him but me. I'm not that old. Dirty coward. You think you can take... Defend yourself, you big...
0: Wayne, I guess. Well, give it to him.
9: And you didn't even do that,
0: You bet. You looked for a minute like you was gonna faint. Crazy ones is the ones that throws right and bats left.
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9: I'm going to find out what's happened to this
0: now.
9: Well, boy, was we lost today's game.
0: Oh, what?
9: too.
5: You hear me? Stand up like a man. Let me. Nobody's gonna touch him but me. I'm not that old, dirty coward. You think you can change? Oh, defend yourself, you big bloke.
0: Wayne, I guess. Well, give it to him.
9: And you didn't even do that, Al.
0: You bet. You look for a minute like you was gonna faint. Crazy ones is the ones that throws right and bats left.
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0: I wasn't alibiing myself.
5: You hear me? 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Let me drop your fist or I'll poke you anyway. Dirty coward. You think you can change? Oh, defend yourself, you big bloke.
0: Wayne, I guess. Well, give it to him.
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5: You gonna put him up?
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11: 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Relax, and while you're listening, refresh yourself. 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And now, Claudia.
12: Oh, David, hasn't it been a nice night for a walk?
13: Mm-hmm.
12: What are you thinking of?
13: Me? Nothing.
12: Anything worrying you?
13: Nope.
12: Something go wrong at the office?
13: Nope.
12: I bet it's that old pipe of yours.
13: What is?
12: You're moping because the stem broke.
13: It wasn't the stem. If it had been, it could have been repaired. It was the bowl.
12: Well, it wasn't the only pipe you owned.
13: No, but it was my favorite one.
12: I didn't know there were some of the words you used when it cracked.
13: You've led a very sheltered life. You don't know very much about pipes either.
12: Ouch!
13: What's wrong?
12: Can't see. Something just flew in my eye.
13: Well, blow your nose.
12: Oh, that never helps with me. It's funny how you don't appreciate your eye until you get something in it.
13: Or your teeth until you get a toothache.
12: Or your stomach until you get a stomachache.
13: Maybe we'd better stop right there. Look, here's my handkerchief. I'll show you how.
12: I know perfectly well how to blow my nose. Anyway, it never gets things out of my eye. It's an exploded theory.
13: It is not. How does your eye feel now?
12: Terrible.
13: Step over here under the streetlight and let me see what I can do.
12: None of this rolling up my eye like a rod.
13: Now stop being a sissy.
12: I am not a sissy. And why do men think that when they look at things, it helps?
13: Hush, and open up.
12: I can't open. If I could open, I'd be all right.
13: If we're going to get what's in it out of it, you've got to open it.
12: This is just the doctor in you coming out.
13: Open up.
12: Oh, all right. There. You satisfied?
13: Can't see a thing. Wait a second. No.
12: You must be blind.
13: Probably just a little speck.
12: It's a big lump of coal.
13: Come on, let's cross the street. There's a drugstore over there, and the druggist will be able to get it out.
12: I knew it. It'll be that old toothpick and rolling up like a rug stunt after all.
13: You want to get that big lump of coal out of your eye, don't you?
14: Can I do anything for you?
13: I wonder if you could help us. My wife just got a sender in her eye.
14: If you stand over here by the light, lady.
12: Can you get it out without running my lid up like a window shade?
14: That's funny.
12: It's not at all funny. It's barbaric, that's what it is.
14: A little more into the light, please.
12: For thousands of years, people have been getting things in their eyes. You'd think they'd have found a better way to get them out.
13: This way always seems to work.
12: You wouldn't be so smug about it for your eye.
14: A little wider. Now look up. Way up.
12: I'm practically upside down.
14: There we are.
12: Where?
13: There on the point of the piece of cotton.
12: I don't see it.
0: You don't see that tremendous piece of coal?
6: That little speck?
14: A little speck can feel like a mountain sometimes.
0: Or a molehill.
12: I don't think you got it out.
14: It always feels that way in a few minutes.
12: Yep, better now.
0: Can I pay you for this?
14: We're not doctors. We just do this to help people.
12: But I need a lot of things.
14: What will you need, miss?
12: What do we need, David? I know. Toothpaste.
14: What kind?
12: Peppermint.
0: You're buying toothpaste, darling, not candy.
12: It's pink, too.
14: This is the kind I think you want.
0: The pink kind tastes better, I suppose.
14: Is this the kind?
12: Yes.
14: Hmm.
12: David, look at that whole case full of pipes. I'm going to buy you one.
0: Thank you, dear, but a pipe is something that you don't buy in a drugstore.
14: We have some wonderful pipes here. I'll show you.
0: No, thank you. Don't bother.
12: It hurt to look. You buy practically everything else in a drugstore.
14: I've got a nice new number here lined with honey. The first time you smoke it.
0: It burns your tongue off and smells like autumn leaves.
12: Well, that's a nice smell.
0: Not to a pipe smoker.
14: Well, I wouldn't know. I never smoked one of these. Fact is, I don't smoke pipe. Now, here's a good seller we have. It's got a magnesium coil and distills out all the nicotine. That's what it says on the box.
0: It probably writes underwater, too.
14: It doesn't say anything about that. How about this little briar?
0: No, I don't think so. Thanks.
12: You won't let me buy you a pipe?
0: No.
12: Well, just to show you I don't hold grudges, I think I'll let you buy me a soda.
0: Does it ever occur to you that you're always hungry?
12: No. But seeing a soda fountain makes me hungry.
0: And seeing a beautiful roast beef probably makes you thirsty.
12: Buy me one.
0: You took the words right out of my mouth.
8: Hey, what do you folks have?
12: Chocolate ice cream soda.
8: Chocolate or vanilla cream?
12: Raspberry.
8: In a chocolate ice cream soda?
12: Who said I wanted a chocolate ice cream soda?
8: You did, miss.
12: I want what you have over there in the picture.
8: Huh?
12: Giant double sundae.
8: Oh, raspberry sundae.
12: And put a little chocolate ice cream in it, too.
8: Chocolate ice cream?
12: And a slice of banana.
8: Combination sundae, huh? Marshmallow or whipped cream?
0: Sounds like the basic formula for
12: marshmallow on the
0: bomb.
12: Chocolate and whipped cream on the raspberry.
8: Yeah. Here you are, lady.
12: Picture has a maraschino cherry on the top.
8: You want that, too?
0: She likes maraschino cherries. Probably the only reason she ordered what's under it.
8: Mm-hmm. What'll it be for you, mister?
12: Aren't you going to have one, David?
0: Me? One of those things?
12: I suppose you don't think it's manly to eat a soda.
0: I don't think it's sensible to put all that stuff inside you.
12: Have a limeade.
0: I'll have a Coca-Cola.
12: This is good. Oh!
0: I'm glad. I wouldn't know.
8: 35 cents.
0: Thanks. Claudia, you're eating that awfully quickly.
12: I'm awfully hungry.
0: They make shipwrecked men eat very slowly.
12: I'm not shipwrecked men. There, almost finished.
0: All right, take your time. Let's go home.
12: You know, David, it's funny about men.
0: Sounds like it was profound. It doesn't mean anything. You know, I wonder if most of the profound things in life are just unfinished sentences.
12: I'm not being profound, just observant.
0: All right. What's funny about men?
12: Well, they're really much more possessive than women.
0: I always thought it was the other way around.
12: Now, take your razor, for instance. You don't like me to use it.
0: I don't like you to use it to take the paint off the window glass.
12: No, not that, but you really don't like me to touch it.
0: Is that being selfish?
12: I didn't say selfish, I said possessive. It's your newspaper in the morning, and your office, and your pipe.
0: Of course it's my pipe. What would you want to do with a pipe? Blow soap bubbles?
12: No, but if I move it, you look at it closely to see if I've scratched it. And when I asked you if it wouldn't be good to boil it out over the stove, you simply exploded.
0: I did not explode.
12: Where I stood, you did. You gave a dress rehearsal of what you'd do if I ever did.
0: Did what?
12: Boil your pipe out.
0: Well, we can forget about the pipe for a while. It's broken now.
12: I'm glad I didn't do it.
0: I wish you had.
12: Why?
0: I can't be as mad at myself for being so clumsy as I could have been at someone else. Well, here we are at home. Did you have a nice walk?
12: David.
0: What?
12: Let's walk a little more. Down the avenue with the wind blowing in our faces.
0: We've just finished a long walk. Aren't you tired?
12: I was, but I'm not now. You know, I feel a little queer.
0: Anything particular?
12: No, just a little...
0: Queer?
12: Yes. Like something I ate didn't agree with me. David, you didn't taste anything funny about the supper.
0: No, I thought it was a grand supper.
12: It isn't bad, it's just...
0: Just queer. Probably something you ate.
12: Couldn't be if you feel all right.
0: Could be. I feel fine. Of course, I didn't eat that poisonous concoction at the soda fountain.
12: You don't think a little thing like that?
0: I think just that. Come on, we'll walk a couple of blocks and you'll feel fine.
12: Well, here we are almost home again. And I feel fine.
0: I feel marvelous. With all this walking, I've worked up an appetite. I could eat a horse.
12: We're fresh out of horses.
0: I'd settle for a sandwich.
12: Fresh out of sandwiches.
0: What's the matter? Don't you think I'm worth feeding?
12: No bread. I mean, there's just enough for breakfast.
0: Well, how about a piece of cake and a glass of milk? And don't say fresh out.
12: Then what's another way of saying it? Because the kitchen's just as clean empty as Mrs. Jack Spratt's platter.
0: Who is Mrs. Spratt and what's she got to do with it?
12: Skip it. I arrange it that way. On the night I defrost the icebox, it's my system to have an empty larder.
0: Oh, most of the trouble in the world comes from people who have systems. And you picked this particular night to take me out and exercise me into a ravenous hunger.
12: Drugstore's here at the corner. Piece of cake and a glass of milk.
0: Fine, fine. Then I'll be able to sleep.
15: Be right with you, folks.
12: They have some really nice pound cake with raisins in it.
0: That's good. Hey, see what that kid's ordering? When I was his age, that was my passion.
12: What?
0: A chocolate walnut sundae. Walnuts and syrup.
12: Sounds like a fairly innocent passion.
0: It wasn't. They used to cost 10 cents.
12: Oh.
0: And one time, I earned a half a dollar cleaning out a backyard.
12: Yes.
0: And I ate 5 of them in a row.
12: You were a pig.
0: They were wonderful.
15: Hello, it's you folks again. What do you have, lady? Another one of those super deluxe specials?
12: I don't think I'll have anything, thank you. But my husband will have a glass of milk and a piece of cake.
0: I've changed my mind. I'll have what you just served that youngster over there.
15: Chocolate walnut sundae?
0: Is that what it is? Look, Claudia, if you don't feel well, I better get some bicarbonate of soda.
12: Oh, I feel fine now, really, really.
0: Well, just to be on the safe side, you can't be too careful. A box of bicarbonate, please.
14: I'll send it over to the counter for you.
0: Always wise to have stuff like that around the house.
15: Yeah, mister, chocolate walnut sundae.
0: Sure you won't have anything, Claudia?
12: No, not a thing. Well, I am a little thirsty. Maybe I have a Coke.
0: You never can resist anything, can you?
12: Oh, I learned my lesson tonight, all right.
15: And here's a package from the other counter.
0: I see, it's 60, 60, 65, 75. I'm shy a dime, Claudia.
12: I haven't got a dime. I have a quarter.
0: That'll do. Thanks. Keep the change.
12: You should thank me, too. It was my quarter.
0: Thank you, too.
12: All right. Oh, David, it's been a wonderful evening. Just us two together. Lovely night and a long walk. And...
0: Mm-hmm.
12: What's the matter? Didn't you really enjoy it?
0: Mm-hmm.
12: You really are moping about your pipe again, aren't you?
0: Haven't thought of it in the last 5 minutes.
12: Well, here we are. Isn't it grand to have our own home and be going up to it and...
0: Mm-hmm. Look, darling... Why don't you go on upstairs, and I'll come along in a little while.
12: Why, what's wrong?
0: Nothing's wrong. I'd just like to walk a little bit more.
12: Darling, you want to walk more?
0: No, I do not. What I want to do is to break a vicious circle.
12: A what?
0: A vicious circle. We take a simple walk after dinner, and you get hungry and have to eat some horrible mixture.
12: Horrible?
0: Then we have to walk further until you feel better and I get hungry. Like a darn fool, I... You know, that sundae was awfully rich and sweet.
12: I'll walk with you, darling. I'd be glad to.
0: And have this performance go on all night?
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1: 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We are happy to present in the place of Conrad Nagel, who, as we told you last week, will be unable to be with us for these New York appearances, that celebrated actor-producer of stage and radio, the man who has won wide acclaim as director and star of the Mercury Theater on the air, Mr. Orson Welles.
2: 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Today, your master of ceremonies is lucky enough to introduce one of the truly great actresses of our time, Miss Helen Hayes. Miss Hayes will be supported by Carlton Young and Morgan Farley in Stars in Their Courses, especially adapted for Silver Theater by Charles Tazewell. Now the play is about to begin, Stars in Their Courses, with Helen Hayes as Jill Fenwick. The scene is the Omansville Opera House, where just a few minutes ago, the curtain fell on a rare treat. Romeo and Juliet, performed for one night by a roadshow troupe. Now in the dark and deserted auditorium, Reese Tennant, who played Romeo, calls to the stage doorman.
3: Say, Uncle Jim, where can I leave the suitcase while I go out and eat? I'll pick it up before train time.
4: Yeah, better not set it there on the stage with the trunks or the expressman will cart it off. Be safer out front in the lobby.
3: Okay, that's what I'll do. I see it. Dark in here. Where are the steps?
4: They lead down into the left aisle.
3: Oh, yeah, I see. Thank you. Oh, I didn't know there was anyone. I beg your pardon, but is there anything I can do? Are you ill?
5: Just let me alone, will you?
3: Oh, but you can't just sit down here like this. You're crying.
5: Well, what if I am?
3: Well, nothing. It's perfectly all right with me. I just happened to notice.
5: Well, don't notice. You've done enough already.
3: I've done enough? Well, what have I done?
5: It doesn't matter.
3: Oh, but it does. Please tell
5: me. Oh, no, I didn't mean what you think.
3: But you said I'd done something. What could I have done?
5: You played Romeo tonight.
3: Yes, I played Romeo tonight, but I thought they liked it.
5: That's just it. They did. They cheered you and shouted your name. You were good.
3: But why are you crying about that?
5: Because just as you stood on a stage tonight, I stood on one last night. Me, a beginner, a nobody, playing my first decent part with a third-rate small-town stock company. But I'd studied and worked and waited and prayed for it. For that much, that little much.
3: And what happened? Tell me.
5: Well, there weren't any cheers. There wasn't even any attention. They wished they hadn't come.
3: Oh, no.
5: Oh, yes. And suppose I know. I just suddenly couldn't handle myself or my voice or even the lines. My hands went cold and my head went hot. And by then I was so frightened I forgot what I was supposed to say. You wouldn't believe anyone could be so awful and that it could hurt so much.
3: You think I don't know, but I do. Only it always seems worse to the person on the stage.
5: Not last night. Don't you suppose even I know when an audience loses interest Anyway, the manager knew. Someone else played the part tonight.
3: Oh, what a rotten shame. I'm sorry.
5: Sorry because I lost the part? I could never have gone through with it again anyway. And now at least I know. Now I know for keeps that I don't belong in the theater. That's why I came home. I live here in Omansville.
3: But there's nothing so unique in what happened to you. You mustn't let one experience like that put you off the whole idea of acting.
5: You can have it. I give it all to you. The smell of backstage, the grease paint, the props, the curtain calls. From now on, I'm going to try to live my life, not pretend it.
3: Look, why don't we get out of here? I'd like to talk to you about this. Can't we walk somewhere, go somewhere?
5: No. I have to go home. It's just that I hate having to tell my father and mother what's happened. That's why I came to the play tonight, to put off having to face them.
3: Then put it off a little longer. Let's talk it over.
5: But I...
3: You're miserable. I'm lonesome. We ought to be good for each other. It's just for a little while.
5: Well, it's nice of you, and thanks, but
3: Please believe me. I am lonesome. I mean it. I want someone to talk to. And I have an idea of someone to talk to, maybe just what you need, too. So come on, what do you say? Let's see what we can do for each other.
5: All right. Yes. Let's see.

0: So Mother and Father sent me down to Stanley Parker's stock company in Louisville. He takes on a certain number of apprentices every year, and I became one of them. I did everything around the theater. One week I'd be the offstage rain effect. The next I'd play one of those crisp parlor maids who never says anything at all.
1: Oh, well, I know. I specialized in menials during my first 2 years in the theater. Butlers, chauffeurs, waiters, elevator men, any character who wore a uniform and said nothing more than, yes, sir.
0: Why have you stopped?
1: Well, I can be wrong, of course, but that sounded almost like a laugh.
0: I believe it was.
1: Oh, that's more like it. Yeah, I wish you'd tell me one thing, though. Why are you so afraid to go home? Won't your parents understand?
0: Well, they'll find it hard to believe that I failed so miserably, I mean. You see, they thought I was doing so well.
1: That does make it harder.
0: And then the neighbors, they'll make sure I never forget it.
1: What will you do?
0: Oh, I'll take 10 deep breaths and settle back. Return to the fold of the Monday Bridge Club and the Omansville Literary Guild.
1: Well, you'll be busy at any rate.
0: Yes, uninspired, but busy.
1: Please don't look so sunk again.
0: How would you feel? It's the end of so much I've hoped for. It wasn't as if I was just stage struck. I honestly thought I could act. That I could play a queen and the audience would never notice that my castle was painted canvas. That I could get the feel of all kinds of characters and make the audience feel them too. Oh, well.
1: You want to know something? After nearly 7 years in the theater, I played my first lead tonight.
0: I don't believe it.
1: It's true. The regular Romeo left suddenly because he and the manager had salary trouble. And even if that is just luck, they didn't give the part to Paul Summers. You saw him play Friar Lawrence. And he used to be on Broadway until he drank himself off it.
0: He couldn't have played Romeo better than you.
1: You really mean that?
0: Yes, of course. I thought it was a fine performance.
1: Thanks. That's what I needed to hear.
0: But you must have known.
1: I never know. And there's never been anyone to tell me.
0: But your friends.
1: In the last few years, I haven't been in one place long enough to make friends.
0: When do you leave here?
1: 2:40, only a couple of hours away.
0: Oh.
1: So that's my story. That's how I got...
0: Wait.
1: Huh?
0: I didn't notice where we were walking. Please, let's not go any further.
1: Well, what is it? What's the matter?
0: There. That house on the corner, the white one. It's mine. That's where I live. Well, I can't go in. I can't tell them. Not yet.
1: Well, don't do it. We'll turn around and go back.
0: It's what I've been dreading all day and all night. As soon as I walk in that door, as soon as I close it behind me, then I'm back. Back to stay.
1: Then don't go in. Not yet, anyway. Maybe before train time, we can think of something. Come on.
0: Oh.
1: Come on.
0: Oh.

0: It doesn't seem half as bad now, does it?
1: Just about half. Now that you've been nice enough to feed me, I think I can manage to behave like a grown-up.
0: I'm sure you will. Well, we haven't much time left. Where do you think we ought to go now?
1: Let's just sit somewhere. Right across the street there in the park.
0: Oh, right you are.
1: Funny.
0: What is?
1: Oh, the way things happen. This morning you didn't know about me. I didn't know about you.
0: Funny.
1: What?
0: I was just thinking that.
1: Wait a minute. Oh, do you see what I see? Huh? Look what we practically walked into.
0: Jeez, how could anyone miss it? So help me, it's a fire engine.
1: Now, don't tell me someone just left it here and forgot all about it.
0: It's brand new, don't you think? I've never seen a redder, shinier, more businesslike looking one.
1: Here's a tag on the front. Light a match.
0: You're right. There you are. What does it say?
1: Almondsville Volunteer Fire Department.
0: What's it doing here in the park, do you
1: see? Oh, a new fire engine in Almondsville always calls for a big celebration. They're probably going to dedicate it tomorrow. You know something? I've always wanted to sit in the driver's seat of a red fire engine.
0: All right, young lady, you asked for it. Up you go.
1: Why, it's a whole new world up here. Why didn't you see the gadget?
0: Just think, if I weren't an actor, I might even be able to explain them to you.
1: Well, explain them anyway. It isn't as if I'd know the difference.
0: By golly, I would if I had time.
1: Oh, of course, the time.
0: Now, look at that swell moon. Is he an old settler of Almondsville?
1: Been here ever since I can remember.
0: He's lucky.
1: Why?
0: You'll be here tomorrow night. I won't. Will you miss me at all? Is it possible that you might?
1: Yes, quite possible.
0: I know I'll miss you. Desperately. This doesn't make sense, of course, but can you understand it?
1: I can feel it.
0: I'm glad.
1: I suppose we'll get over it. After
0: I won't. And you know why?
1: I can guess.
0: I'm in love with you. It happened right there in the theater tonight after the show. The theater tonight after the show. The theater tonight after the show. The theater tonight after the show. The theater tonight after the show. It's only you didn't hear them. It's only you didn't hear them. It's only you...
1: Perhaps I did.
0: Know my name. Or I yours.
1: Is that important? I'm Jill. I'm Jill. I'm Jill. Beth Enwick.
0: I'm Reese. Reese Tennant. And I love you, Jill. What can we do about it? What can we do about it? What can we...
1: Do you know, it's about time.
0: Good Lord!
1: Please!
0: You had your foot on that button.
1: Do you think anybody heard it?
0: I heard it. I'll bet all the volunteers in town are pulling on their boots already.
1: They won't blame us.
0: One are pulling on their boots already.
1: They won't blame us.
0: One are pulling on their boots already.
1: They won't blame us.
0: Yeah. Come on. Here's where we start running. Come on. Jill, what a finale for a love scene.
1: I always do that when I'm kissed.
0: Why does everything have to happen to me?
1: I'm running out of breath.
0: Yeah.
1: Here, we can hide behind this tree.
0: Yeah. Yeah. Oh, boy. Look, Jill. I haven't any right to ask you. It's unfair, it's unkind, and for your own good, you must say no, but I've got to say it anyway. Jill. Jill, will you marry me?
1: It's crazy. It's mad. It's no way to do things, but yes.
0: No, you mustn't say that.
1: But I want to.
0: You're throwing yourself away.
1: I don't think so.
0: Oh, Jill, I'll be so good to you.
1: I know that.
0: I'll have to be, because you'll have no one else. Do you realize your family will probably disown you?
1: Not when they know you.
0: I hope you're right. I hope you'll be proud of me.
1: Of course I will.
0: The first few years won't be pleasant.
1: We'll make them pleasant.
0: Bad trains, bad food, bad hotels.
1: We'll laugh at them when we look back.
0: Hey, did you hear? It's almost train time. This is your last chance to back out.
1: Oh, dear.
0: You mean you've changed your mind?
1: Certainly not. But I did so want to ring that fire siren again.
0: Oh.

0: Reese, we forgot the electric iron.
1: Overture places, first act curtain.
2: Yes, forbidden to cook in their rooms.
1: We're on our way to see an old junction.
3: Gosh, what a dump. I'm so sorry, darling.
2: Funny layover accident today.
1: Christmas and me, Bill, then swing through the south.
2: Look on the call board for furnished room.
0: No, Reese, of course I'm not tired.
1: Rehearsal's all at 10 in the morning. 6 o'clock train to Henderson.
3: The house is sold out, Jill.
1: Reese Payne.
2: Audrey.
1: Matinee. Franks.
2: Lights. One night stand.
1: The theater.

0: So we come to the end of Act One of Stars in Their Courses, starring Helen Hayes. In just a few seconds, we'll continue with Act Two. First, here's a man with a message. Ralph Edwards.
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0: Curtain is about to rise on the second act of Stars in Their Courses, starring Helen Hayes. Several months have passed since the marriage of Jill and Reese Tennant. Months of tireless trooping with Jill on the sidelines, watching Reese play Romeo. Now a performance is going on, and Paul Summers seeks out Jill in Reese's dressing room.
2: Mrs. Reese Tennant, I believe.
3: Paul.
2: Wife of the great Romeo.
3: They'll hear you out on the stage. Keep quiet or close the door.
2: I'll close it.
3: Paul, you've been drinking again.
2: Well, why not? They expect it of me. Ask anybody in show business, and they'll say, Paul Summers is just a souse.
3: And I suppose you're proud when they say it.
2: Sure. What difference does it make?
3: A lot of difference. You're a good actor.
2: I was almost a great one. At least the New York critics thought so. Remind me to show you my notices the next time I go to the bottom of my trunk.
3: But no one will trust you. You're not dependable.
2: I could stop drinking like that if I wanted to.
3: Well, why don't you? Then you'd be playing real parts instead of bits.
2: Say, Jill, do you think Bergson would let me do Romeo?
3: Well, I don't know, Paul.
2: You don't believe I could play it as well as Reese? Very well, then. Guess I'll have to show you. Now, you and I are going to do a scene.
3: Oh, Paul, really?
2: This chair's the balcony. That electric light globe's the moon. Come on. Get up in the chair.
3: Paul, for heaven's sake, won't you please...
2: Oh, come on, Jill. Come on.
3: Well, all right.
2: That's swell. Now, here we go. She speaks. Oh, speak again, bright angel. For thou art as glorious as this night, being o'er my head. Well, go on, Jill. That's your cue.
3: Oh, Romeo, Romeo, wherefore art thou, Romeo?
2: No, really, read it. Don't just say...
3: All right. Oh, Romeo... Romeo.
2: That's it.
3: Wherefore art thou, Romeo?
2: Shall I hear more, or shall I speak at this?
3: Oh, be some other name. What's in a name? That which we call a rose by any other name would smell as sweet. So Romeo would, were he not Romeo called?
2: Call me but love, and I'll be new baptized. Henceforth I never will be Romeo.
3: What man are you, that thus bescreened by night, so stumblest on my counsel?
2: By a name, I know not how to tell thee who I am. My name, dear saint, is hateful to myself because it is an enemy to thee. Had I it written, I would tear the word.
3: My ears have not yet drunk 100 words of that tongue's utterance, yet I know the sound. Art thou not Romeo and a Montague? What are you laughing at?
2: Oh, I knew it. I knew it. You're really an actress.
3: Don't be ridiculous, Paul.
2: Reese was nothing till you came along. He's still not much. But you've made him into the semblance of an actor.
3: That's not true. Reese is...
2: I know the hours and the days and the weeks you've worked with him. How you've gone over every line, every word, every phrase. Reese is getting the applause for your performance.
3: I've helped him, yes. But as an actor, Reese can stand on his own feet.
2: Can he? Did he ever carry you along as I did just now?
3: Yes.
2: I know he didn't, and you know it, too. It's in your eyes and in your voice. For the first time you doubt him. For the first time you see him for what he is. A very bad actor. Someone had to prove it to you.
3: What right have you to prove anything? Yes, you have the advantage of years and experience, but Reese is young. And he has to play opposite Lucille Leslie. What kind of support is that? You know Lucille's too old for Juliet. She could be his mother.
2: Why, I...
3: Oh, I shouldn't say things like that. Lucille's my friend and a grand trooper, but...
2: Oh, it's all wrong, I grant you that, but even so, I still say...
3: You think I'm so in love with Reese, I can't see he isn't perfect. That's why I've worked with him. His career is my job. His success is the most important thing in my life.
2: And you're wasting your life, Jill. He hasn't got it in him. I'm sure of it.
3: And I'm just as sure he has. Now, will you please get out?
4: Jill. Jill, you hear that? They sat there like sticks all through the show, but I finally got them, didn't I?
3: Yes. Yes, you did, Reese.
2: You think this bunch is tough? Just wait till you hit the one after Easter week.
4: Now, what do you mean?
2: Hasn't Bergson told you the news? He's going to try the big time.
4: Really?
3: Where, Paul?
2: He's almost set on Boston.
3: Boston?

0: Not. Not yet, I mean.
1: What's the matter, Jill? Afraid we aren't good enough?
0: No.
1: Well, it'll be Aretha's big chance to show what he can really do, won't it?
2: Why, sure, sure it will. That's what we've been waiting for, Jill. They'll have real critics out front. Why, Lord only knows what may come of it.
1: Yes, that's right, Reese. Well, I guess I'd better be making my change. Best of luck, Reese.
3: Thanks.
1: I think you'll need it.
3: Yes. Hey, what do you suppose he meant by that, Jill?
0: Nothing. Nothing at all, darling. He's been drinking.

0: Jill, they've really turned out for us in Boston. Bertrand says the house is nearly sold out.
1: Turn around. Let's see how the new cat fits.
0: Yeah. Is it okay?
1: Perfect.
0: Oh, that's something. You know, I'm
1: You mustn't be nervous, darling.
0: Oh, you're a fine one to talk. You're worse than I am.
1: Well, hold still till I brush your jacket.
0: Yeah, all right. Oh, gosh, I hope they like it.
1: Boston's no different than any other town.
0: But it means so much to us, Jill. I keep wondering what the critics will say.
1: Why, they'll say, Rhys Tennant didn't play Romeo. Rhys Tennant was Romeo.
0: Oh, silly. Well, the reviews better be good. If they aren't, we'll have to go back to the sticks.
1: Suppose we do. We'll get along. And the next time we come to Boston...
0: There won't be a next time, Jill. If I don't get over now, I'm finished.
2: 15 minutes.
1: There's the quarter hour call.
0: That won't be long now.
1: Want me to cue you again?
0: Oh, good Lord, what's that?
3: Putting the companies here, I'll give it to you straight. This looks like the finish. Lucky Bergson, that's me. Sure, for 20 years I worked to get a stake to put on a real show. The time comes and what happens? Lucille Leslie, after trooping all over the country, comes to Boston and has a heart attack 10 minutes before curtain time. So Juliet goes to the hospital, Bergson goes broke, and the rest of the company goes on relief, maybe. Well, I'm sorry, boys and girls. Somebody go out and tell the audience there ain't going to be a show and get their money back at the box office.
0: Jill, you could do it.
1: Do what, Reese?
0: If you wanted to, you could play Julius.
1: Oh, no, I couldn't, Reese. You remember what happened. Oh, I couldn't get away with it.
0: Bergson?
3: Yeah?
0: Jill can pay Julie. She knows every line. Night after night, she stands in the wings. She knows all the business.
3: Say, maybe you're right.
1: No, don't listen to him, Mr. Bergson. I wouldn't be good, I tell you.
0: But, Jill, it's entirely different this time. You know the play so well, and you'll be on the stage with me. I can carry it. I've been doing it for months.
3: Sure, that's right, Jill. And Lucille's costumes will fit fine.
1: But I don't want to act. No, I won't do it.
4: Don't you want to give Reese his chance and keep the company together?
1: Of course, Paul. Only
3: you must do it. If you don't, this curtains him. Look, Jill, Abel Green from Variety came up here just to catch Reese.
1: Well,
3: get Lucille's makeup.
4: You don't need a wig, Jill.
0: And don't use too much rouge, darling.
3: Yeah, there's a lot of amber in the foots.
1: But the audience, suppose they don't believe I'm Juliet.
0: Don't worry about a thing, darling. I won't have you hurt. I love you too much.
1: And I won't be hurt, Reese. You know something? I'm not really frightened. I would be if it was for myself, but it isn't. It's for you. And I can do anything for you.
0: Jill, you're the grandest.
1: And you mustn't be afraid for me, Reese. Just imagine I'm really Juliet, in love with you. That won't be difficult, because I am, you know.
3: You two, going on like that at a time like this. George,
5: yeah.
3: Get out there in front of the curtain and give him a talk. Tell him Lucille has been taken ill and Rhys Tennant's wife is stepping into the part of the last moment without a rehearsal. Play that up big. Even those stuffed shirts must have a heart.
5: Yes, sir.
3: And, everybody clear out now. You too, Rhys. Get a girl a chance to get ready. Come on. Get out of the doorway. God bless you, Jill. Just take it easy and I'll be praying for you.
1: All right, Mr. Bergson.
0: Good luck, Jill.
1: Thanks, darling.
0: And don't worry. We'll knock them dead.
3: Come on. Get this hall cleared. First act people out on stage. Rhys, you and Paul run over that business in the last scene.
0: All right, Bergson.
6: Hey, Paul.
4: Right with you, Rhys. Well, Jill, so fate has made you a Juliet at last.
1: Not fate. You and Rhys and Bergson and even somebody named Green on Variety. I have to get dressed, Paul. Can't you wait on?
4: You're foolish to let yourself into this, Jill.
1: Why do you say that? You're one of the ones who kept on at me until...
4: Listen to me, Jill. When the last curtain falls, one of two things will have happened. If you've played the part badly, haven't given Rhys the proper support, he'll have lost his opportunity. He'll have to go back to one-night stands. He'll grow to hate you for that, Jill.
1: Oh, no, he won't. I'll have done my best. He'll know that.
4: Or if you play it as well as I believe you can... The audience will never know Rhys was on the stage. You'll go on from tonight, Jill. He'll slip back or stand still.

0: hate you for that, too.
1: Haven't you done enough already? For weeks you've been tormenting me, trying to discourage Reese, telling us Boston was bound to be a grand and glorious flop. Well, you've been wasting your time, and right now you're wasting mine. I've heard all I want to out of you. Now, won't you please get out?
2: All right. Have it your way.
1: No. No. Dear God, don't let Paul be right. This is Reese's night. Help him. Make him great. And please, please help me too. Make me a Juliet you'll keep on loving.

0: This is Orson Welles, ladies and gentlemen. You've just heard the close of the first part of Stars in Their Courses. Before we tell you about next week's episode, here is a man to offer a helpful suggestion for your dinner table. Ralph Edwards.
1: Any woman is a more charming and gracious hostess when she knows that her dinner table is sparkling with beautiful silverware. And any woman can be justly proud of her silverware if it's either International Sterling, the solid silver we mentioned a while ago, or 1847 Rogers Brothers, the silver plate we'd like to mention now. 1847 Rogers Brothers, as many of you know, has been creating masterpieces of silver plate design for almost a century. And with their latest pattern, First Love, 1847 Rogers Brothers have achieved something really sensational. 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And now Orson Welles has a word for you.
0: Next week at this same time, Helen Hayes as Jill Tennant, Carlton Young as Reese, and Morgan Farley as Paul Summers in the exciting finale of Stars in Their Courses. There'll be music by Mark Warner and his orchestra, of course, and I'll be here to welcome you.
1: Meanwhile, if you want solid silver, you want International Sterling. 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Helen Hayes is currently playing a return engagement of Victoria Regina in New York. Orson Welles is heard later this evening over this same network in his weekly broadcast of the Mercury Theater on the air. Ralph Edwards speaking. 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

0: Not a scotch, Joe. Joe?
1: I'll get excited, Connie.
0: Oh, you treat me as though I was a...
1: What?
0: I can pay for it.
1: Let's see your money.
0: I get ready to leave. I'll pay my bill.
1: Sorry, Connie. The boss said no more credit.
0: You treat me as if I was just nobody or something.
1: Sorry, Connie.
0: Joe?
1: Yes?
0: Please?
1: You owe me nearly $9, Connie. The boss said to cut you off. Now run along, eh? Like a good kid.
2: Bartender.
1: Yes, sir.
2: Would you take the lady's bill out of this and bring us two scotches?
1: Why, yes, sir.
0: Just who do you think you are?
2: I'd like to buy you a drink, that's all.
0: No, don't get any funny ideas.
2: I won't. What was it, honey? Man trouble?
0: What?
2: Or was the booze too much for you?
0: What are you talking about?
2: You?
0: Oh, Kenneth.
2: Okay.
1: Here you are, sir. Two scotches and your change.
2: Here, and thanks.
1: Thank you, sir.
0: You wanted to drop dead? He hasn't had a buck tip in years.
2: Well, here's to life.
0: Cheers.
2: Good?
0: Yeah.
2: What happened, honey?
0: Don't call me honey.
2: Were you sick? There was talk about some sort of nervous trouble.
0: Look, sonny boy, why don't you push off?
2: Can we have two more here, bartender?
0: Say, what do you think I am?
2: I don't know what you are, but I know what you were.
0: Yeah?
2: I was 22 when you played the Easter Lily. I saw it 7 times.
0: Yeah?
2: You were so unbelievably lovely.
0: Take a good look and beat it.
2: There's still a little of it left. Around the mouth, the eyes.
0: Look, Sonny, will you lay off?
2: The fabulous, beautiful, wonderful Constance Blake. The greatest musical comedy star Broadway ever had.
1: Two scotches, sir. This guy bothering you, Connie?
0: Yeah. He's harmless. It's okay, Jim.
1: Okay. Just call me if you want anything, Connie.
2: See that Joe remembers, too.
0: I guess so.
2: Well, here's to Constance Blake.
0: Thanks.
2: Still married to Paul Blake?
0: No.
2: He's making a fortune in Hollywood. Doesn't he send you anything? No alimony?
0: $100 a month.
2: Generous, isn't he?
0: That's enough.
2: He always was a stinker.
0: He just never grew up. He never got over being so handsome. He was always my leading man first and my husband second. He was in love with fame. I think he loved fame. What is this, anyway?
2: Bartender, two more, please.
0: Why don't you leave me alone?
2: Why don't you relax? Honestly, I'm not after. I mean, it's only because I recognize you. Because I used to cut your pictures out. You know, I still have one.
0: I'll bet.
2: Yeah, I got you out of a scale.
0: A what?
2: Sure, I got it here in my wallet. It's here somewhere. My weight and a picture of Constance Blake all for a penny. Now, here it is. For your singleness of purpose, you should go far. 168 pounds. And you, on the other side.
0: Let me look.
2: It's faded a bit, but it's a long time since I weighed 168. Those are feathers or something.
0: Egrets. That was the sunshine's bright. The girls were dressed as sunbeams and stars. And I wore a white chiffon dress all over rhinestone. Fluttered every time I moved. Just at the end, the lights went down, and all the little sunbeams scampered away. Stars came out, and I sang that song. It was a lovely, lovely song.

0: Goldie. Come out, Goldie. Shut the door.
1: Oh, Connie, you're sensational. I tell you, it'll run forever.
0: Oh, I hope so.
1: I applaud you as well.
2: Thanks, Goldie.
1: They loved you both. It's wonderful, wonderful. Everything's wonderful. Well, I'll let you folks get dressed. I just wanted to make sure you're coming to the party.
2: We're awfully tired, Goldie.
1: Oh, now, listen, just for a little while. Old man Locke and his wife are counting on you. After all, they did back half the show. But you needn't stay late, but gee, you gotta turn up. Mrs. Locke wants to cut off her arm and give it to you, Paul.
2: She does, hmm?
0: We'll come for a little while, Goldie.
1: Sure. And Connie, wear that gray dress with the stuff all over it, will you? Connie, will you?
0: Oh, what?
1: Wear that dress.
0: What dress?
1: The gray one with the silver all over it.
0: Isn't it a bit gaudy?
1: Nah, when you're the star, you gotta look like it. And I promise you, you can leave early.

0: Oh, I thought we'd never get home.
1: I rather enjoyed myself.
0: Oh? Am I being temperamental?
1: Well, you're the star, so why not?
0: Paul, you're cross about something.
1: No, no, it's nothing.
0: Well, what is it?
1: Forget it.
0: Well, what did I do? What did I say?
1: That's the point. You didn't say anything.
0: What do you mean?
1: High-hatting the backer's wife is a little silly, isn't it?
0: High-hatting her? What do you mean?
1: When we were leaving, standing at the door.
0: I had her.
1: When she said goodnight and about how beautiful you looked in that dress.
0: Honestly, Paul, I didn't even see her.
1: See her? She was right beside you. You just flounced out without even saying goodnight.
0: Honestly, Paul, I was so tired. By the time we got standing at the door saying goodnight, I almost keeled over.
1: Connie, what's the matter? You sure you're feeling all right?

0: As I look back, I guess that was the first time it happened. I didn't think anything of it. 2 weeks later, I was walking along Fifth Avenue and suddenly it all vanished. Traffic, people, everything. Like being dropped into an empty room.
1: You mean like fainting?
0: Oh, what's the use of talking about something that's over?
1: I won't interrupt again. Honestly, I won't.
0: Well, I started to misunderstand people, like the brooch.
1: Hmm?
0: I took a brooch into a jewelry store to have it repaired. 2 weeks later, I went back for it. It wasn't worth much, but it belonged to my grandmother.
2: Yes, Mrs. Blake, the brooch is finished. We reset the 2 big stones and put on a new clasp.
0: Oh, thank you so much. Will you put that on my account?
2: Certainly, Mrs. Blake.
0: And by the way, how much is it?
2: $90.
0: $90?
2: Well, isn't that... Wasn't there an estimate that...
0: ridiculous, $90 for a brooch that...
2: Well, I was sure we told you when you brought the brooch in that... However, if you feel that...
0: Did you tell me it would be $90?
2: Well, yes, Mrs. Blake, I'm sure I did.
0: Well, then it must have been my mistake. It's quite all right. It was probably my fault.
3: But how could you possibly mistake 19 for 90? You just don't listen, Connie. People are always playing you for a sucker. It's your money, but what's the matter with you lately? You want to shake the cobwebs out of that pretty golden head of yours and pay attention to what people say.
0: But I do, Paul. Honestly, I do.
3: Honey, are you sure there's nothing wrong with you?
0: And then, one night in the show, I missed a cue. Everything suddenly got all confused. I nearly ruined the last act finale.
3: Well, that was a dandy, that was.
0: I'm sorry, Paul. Everything just seemed to go black. I'm terribly sorry.
3: Sorry? You stood there like a great stupid cow and left me down center with Hark and Brett. How did you think I was going to get off, fall through the stage?
0: Well, it all happened so quickly. I just didn't notice.
3: Notice? What do you think about when you're on stage anyway? Dinner? What you're going to do tomorrow?
0: Please, Paul.
3: You stank. Of all the lousy performances I ever saw. Just because this show's had a long run, there's no reason to stand
0: Paul,
3: up.
0: Stop, please.
3: Any kid in the chorus could have done it better than that.
0: I couldn't help it. It was an accident. I didn't mean to do anything.
3: Oh, for heaven's sake, stop blubbering. If there's anything gives me a pain, it's you with the weeps. I'm going out for a drink.
0: Please, Paul, don't. Don't go out.
3: I'll see you at home. Don't wait up for me either. I'll be late.

0: I can't eat any more lunch, Goldie. I'm too upset. Paul and I never quarreled like that before.
1: The way that guy can cut you up, it's a big, phony hunk of muscles and profile.
0: Goldie, don't talk that way.
1: Okay. So he's Lincoln and Golden Boy rolled into one.
0: Well, he was right. I ruined the whole last act.
1: So you made a mistake. So who'd notice except our hero?
0: Goldie.
1: All right. I think he's a genius.
0: Goldie, I know that you and Paul disagree about things sometimes, but you don't honestly think that...
1: I think that he is your raw deal.
0: You don't mean other women?
1: Who knows?
0: Goldie.
1: Why not?
0: You mean he's in love with somebody else?
1: I know he is.
0: Who?
1: Himself.
0: Oh, Goldie.
1: First he loves you, then... First he loves himself, then maybe you. And believe me, baby, the only reason you got second place is because you're famous. You're making dough.
0: You think that if I wasn't a star, that...
1: Baby, I think he'd leave you flat.
0: I don't think you're being fair to him, Goldie. He's not like that. If anything happened that I wasn't a star.
1: What's the matter with you, honey? What do you mean, if anything happened? Nothing's gonna happen. Sunshine will run another 2 years.
0: Goldie, I...
1: What is it, baby?
0: Goldie, there's something that... I don't know how to say it.
1: Honey, baby, what is it? You're shaking. Something's the matter.
0: Yes.
1: Well, you can tell Goldie, baby. Oh, Connie, don't let Paul upset you like this.
0: It isn't that, Goldie. There's something the matter with me.
1: What do you mean, baby?
0: I'm not well. I have spells.
1: Spells? What are you trying to say, Connie?
0: Sort of blank spots. My ears buzz. I'll be in the middle of a conversation, and suddenly I realize that I've been somewhere else. I think I'm going... I don't know, Goldie, but I'm afraid. I think maybe...
1: Connie, Blake, you silly little fool. Are you trying to tell me that you think there's something the matter with your mind?
0: I don't know.
1: Oh, Connie, snap out of it. People like you don't go crazy. They go to a doctor.
0: I'm scared, Goldie.

0: well, Doctor?
1: We're not quite through yet, Mrs. Blake.
0: Well, there is something, isn't there? It is my mind, isn't it? I am crazy.
1: Oh, now, Mrs. Blake. Whatever gave you that idea?
0: Well, all those questions, you're just trying to keep it from me.
1: Nonsense. Sit down here. There's one more test I want to try.
0: Dr. Bradley, I'm not a child. I'd rather know the truth.
1: Now, don't get excited, Mrs. Blake. I want you to listen to these notes. As long as you can hear them, say yes. Will you?
0: Certainly.
1: Good.
0: Yes. Yes. Yes. Yes. Yes.
1: All right, that's all, Mrs. Blake.
0: Did it stop?
1: Yes.
0: Oh, Doctor, what is it? What is wrong with me?
1: Mrs. Blake, there's no need for alarm. There's absolutely nothing the matter with your mind. You don't seem to want to believe that, but it's true. Your trouble is something quite different.
0: Something different?
1: To put it bluntly, you're losing your hearing.
0: What?
1: You have catarrhal deafness.
0: Deafness?
1: Yes.
0: Deafness? Is that all? You mean all these months when I've been imagining all sorts of things that... Oh, Dr. Bradley, it's ridiculous. I've been so childish about it.
1: I'm glad you're relieved. I think perhaps you'd better investigate a hearing aid.
0: What?
1: A hearing aid.
0: Why?
1: Well, dear lady, I think it's obvious.
0: You mean it'll get worse?
1: I'm afraid so.
0: You mean I'll be deaf? Stone deaf?
1: Well, no, not that bad, but you'll need a hearing aid.
0: A hearing aid? My dear Dr. Bradley, you'll have to do better than that. I'm looking for a cure, not a makeshift. Can you possibly imagine me on the stage with a few strings of marabou and a square of chiffon and all hung over with batteries and microphones and things?
1: Unfortunately, Mrs. Blake, there's not much else that can be done.
0: Oh, don't be silly.
1: Really, Mrs. Blake.
0: A hearing aid is ridiculous. Why, my whole career...
1: What is it, Mrs. Blake?
0: I don't want anybody to know about this, Dr. Bradley. I particularly want to keep it from Mr. Goldman, my producer. And Paul, my husband, is... Well, I don't want anybody to know. Not anybody.
1: Well, that's taken for granted, Mrs. Blake.
0: Send the bill to me at the theater, will you, and mark it personal?
1: Certainly.
0: If anybody knew that I was going deaf, well, it would be rather...
1: I quite understand, Mrs. Blake.
0: So, that was it, my scotch-buying friend. Deaf. Deaf. If there's anything more useless than a deaf musical comedy star, I don't know what it is. I could imagine Paul's reaction if he ever found out. I couldn't believe it would really get worse. I thought a rest was all I needed. And I couldn't just stop and leave the show for a rest, just like that. I had to have a reason. So, I had a baby. I wanted a baby. And I wanted a rest. And I wanted something for Paul to hang on to. I told him as soon as I was sure. At first, Paul was furious, but gradually he came around. In fact, before very long, he was just like any other father.
2: What's the matter, fella? Come on, come on. That's it. Ooh, that's it. Oh, come. Isn't he, honey? Whose boy are you, huh? Whose boy? Ah, your daddy's boy, huh? Sure he is. Ah, and good looking, too. Just like his old man.
0: Paul and I, we were closer that summer than we'd ever been. But about a month after the baby was born, I realized that my hearing was much worse. Apparently, having a child sometimes does that in glands or something. It was so much worse that I was terrified Paul would find out. He kept talking about my coming back to the show in the fall. And I was afraid I couldn't, so I took up lip reading. Lip reading. I thought it would be easy. Easy, that's a laugh. Well, I got to be pretty good, but I was afraid to let Paul out of my sight for fear he'd say something and I wouldn't hear. I had to keep him where I could read his lips.
2: What's the matter with you, Connie? That's the fourth time this afternoon you've followed me out to the kitchen. Are you upset about something?
0: Pardon?
2: Are you upset about something?
0: No, nothing. Harry Goldman, our producer, noticed that I was getting more nervous all the time. He came to the conclusion that I needed a rest, change of scene. So he insisted that Paul and I use his summer cottage for a couple of weeks. Well, I was happy about it, but at the last minute, Paul couldn't come until Saturday morning, so I went up on Friday by myself. Well, I thought it would do me good to be alone for the day. Friday night, I went to bed early, and when Paul arrived Saturday morning, I was still asleep. It seems that during the night, there was a storm.

0: sure must have tied on a butte.
1: 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Please.
0: Every window downstairs wide open, water all over the porch. Plant pots blown over, pictures off the wall, mud and corruption all over everything.
1: Paul,
0: how they get ahead with producers. Wreck their summer homes, get dead drunk.
1: I wasn't.
0: $4,000 worth of furniture and you going to bender and ruin it.
1: Stop it. Carpet is ruined.
0: The drapes like wet dish rags. Good night, Constance. Are you in your second childhood or something?
1: Let's have another drink.
2: Sure. Hey, bartender, two more, please.
3: Coming up.
1: I almost told Paul the truth that night. I was afraid. You can't imagine what it's like to love someone that much. So much that you're afraid to do anything for fear it'll, be the wrong thing. So I thought that if I could only manage to do the show, if everything went well, that I'd tell him then. Just so long as I remained the big star, he wouldn't care whether I was deaf or dumb or dead. Well, we opened. Well, he got rave notices. Paul and Connie Blake together again. I had to watch everything like a hawk. Least change in routine made me sweat like a steer. I knew the show backwards, but I was still terrified. A month after we opened, and I was beginning to breathe easier, it happened. Audrey Hart, one of the principals, got sick in the middle of the third act, and we had to change the finale routine. Oh, we had to change it a lot. Paul told me in a dressing room just before we went on, and I never was so terrified in my life.
0: Good night. There's no need to get upset, Connie.
1: But where's the understudy?
0: She's gone home. Now it's easy, Connie. Just jump to the second chorus after the verse, then ad-lib with me until Barrett comes in downstage with a wheelbarrow. From there on, the routine is the same as usual.
1: I can't.
0: Don't be a fool.
1: I can't do it, I tell you.
4: Come in, Mr. Blake.
0: All right. Now snap out of it. I've got to get on stage. Keep your head, watch me, and stop being a fool.

0: Oh, never been on the stage since. Of course, I had to tell Paul that night. Tell him everything. And I got a hearing aid. You can see it if I push my hair back. See it? Anyway, the show just quietly slipped away to nothing. They couldn't keep it going without me, and Paul didn't like that, of course, but he had to face it, that I was the drawing card and not him. Now, he got a job in another show, not much of a part, but it was something. I stayed home. I loved the baby. Loved to play with him. He was so healthy. Nurse Black used to say he was the healthiest baby she'd ever seen. Yeah. The healthiest baby she'd ever seen.
1: I tell you, Mrs. Blake, he's the healthiest baby I've ever seen.
0: You better hurry, Nurse Black. You'll miss your train.
2: I hate leaving you all alone.
0: Oh, don't be silly. Mr. Blake will be in by one. He's coming home right after the show.
2: I'll get back just as soon as I can, by the end of the week for sure.
0: Now, please,
3: don't worry about it. I'm terribly sorry your brother's so sick. I hope you'll be better.
0: And then, during the evening, it happened. It happened between the time Nurse Black left around 8 and the time Paul got home around 1. Sometime during those 5 hours, it happened. But I didn't hear it.

0: You murderer.
1: Stop it. Leave me alone.
0: Oh, they got to put you in jail. Manslaughter, murder, anything. I wish they could. You knew you wouldn't hear him. You knew you were deaf. You took off this blasted gadget.
1: No, Paul, no. I sat in the chair outside his room. I was reading. Listen to me, please. I was reading, and I was wearing my hearing aid, and I fell asleep. I must have leaned on the battery or something. It just broke, Paul. I couldn't help it. I must have pulled in one of the wires or something, and I just couldn't hear. I was asleep, and I couldn't hear.
0: You let him strangle to death.
1: No.
0: One thing in the world, the one thing that I cared about, and you and your battery.
1: I couldn't help it. Something broke.
0: Shut up. You fell asleep, didn't you? Didn't you?
1: Yes, but I couldn't help it. Please, Paul, please.
0: Yes, I'll please. You killed him. Just as if you'd done it with your own hands. Well, get this. I'm through, see? Through. I think you're homely and ugly and dull and a murderer. I'm sick of you. I'm so sick of you I could vomit.

0: Well, that's all there is. That's the end. I just turn off my little old loudspeaker. Stay in a little old soundless world all my own.
1: Let me take you home. Please. This isn't the way to do it. Not this way. There's hope for you yet. Really, there is.
0: Let me alone with this. Hey, Joe. Make this guy leave me alone. Just make him leave me alone.

That was Soundless, Radio City Playhouse, Attraction 12, as written and directed by Harry W. Junkin. Jan Minor was heard as Constance Blake, John Larkin as Paul. Other players in the cast included Lon Clark, Danny Acco, Gregory Morton, and Madeline Pierce. The music was composed and conducted by Dr. Roy Shields. Miss Eve Young, RCA Victor Recording Artist, was featured in the singing sequences. Radio City Playhouse is supervised for the National Broadcasting Company by Richard P. McDonough.

Next week, the strange and tragic story of Paul Gallagher, his plight, his bewilderment, and his end. The Dark Hour by Charles Bennett. We feel sure you'll enjoy it, and we sincerely invite you to join us. That's next Saturday, The Dark Hour, Attraction 13 on Radio City Playhouse.

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1: The story of Dr. Kildare.
2: Whatsoever house I enter, there will I go for the benefit of the sick. For whatsoever things I see or hear concerning the life of men, I will keep silence thereon, counting such things to be held as sacred trust. I will exercise my art solely for the cure.
1: The story of Dr. Kildare, starring Lou Ayres and Lionel Barrymore. Metro-Goldwyn-Mayer brought you those famous motion pictures. Now this exciting, heartwarming series is heard on radio. In just a moment, the story of Dr. Kildare. Now the story of Dr. Kildare, starring Lou Ayres as Dr. Kildare and Lionel Barrymore as Dr. Gillespie.
2: Blair General Hospital, one of the great citadels of American medicine. A clump of gray-white buildings planted deep in the heart of New York, the nerve center of medical progress where great minds and skilled hands wage man's everlasting battle against death and disease. Blair General Hospital, where life begins, where life ends, where life goes on. Mr. Craig?
3: Yes.
2: My name is Kildare. I'm a staff doctor here. Eddie Jenkins is one of my patients.
3: I see. Well, do you think he can answer a few questions, doctor?
2: Yes, only take it easy. There's still danger of shock. He's had some bad burns on his legs and body.
3: He's lucky he's alive. There were 5,000 gallons of gasoline in that warehouse where the fire started. It was more of an explosion than a blaze. Burned out three piers, 85, 6, and 7.
2: I know. I understand a man died in the fire.
3: Yes, the watchman at Maxon & Porter's, next door to the gasoline warehouse, Pier 86. Maxon was insured with my company, so we were out for $500,000.
2: Mm-hmm. Well, now, where does Eddie fit into this?
3: I don't know, Dr. Kildare, but he was there, and I want to know why. I'm working pretty closely with the police on this. They want to know why, too.
2: I see. All right, come on. If he starts getting excited, I may have to ask you to leave.
3: I understand.
2: Here we are. Eddie? Eddie, this is Mr. Craig. He wants to ask you a few questions.
3: Hello, Eddie.
4: Hello.
3: How do you feel?
4: Okay, I guess.
3: Good. Eddie, I have to ask you some questions, and I don't want to tire you out any more than necessary, so let's get right to the point.
4: Well, I'll tell you anything I can, Mr. Craig.
3: Fine. Then suppose you tell me how that fire got started.
4: Gosh, I don't know. I was asleep under the pier next door. There's a kind of space between the floor and the bank of the river. Anyway, I woke up, and there was fire all around. And I started yelling and trying to get out. And that's about all I know.
3: I see. Why weren't you in school?
4: Well, I was playing hooky.
3: Your teachers tell me you have a bad habit of doing that.
4: Well, I get headaches when I go to school. And if I stay out, they go away. It's true. I'm not lying. It's true.
2: Easy now, Eddie. No one said you were lying. I believe you.
4: But he don't, Dr. Kildare, and it's true. Honest, it is.
3: Well, let's leave that for the moment. You were hiding out under the pier. You went to sleep, and that's all you know. You didn't see anything or hear anything, right?
4: Well, I heard something earlier. Two or three guys were talking up in the warehouse, but I don't know exactly when.
3: Recognize any of them?
4: No, but one of them I know if I heard him again. He talked with a kind of funny-like voice.
3: Did you hear anything they were saying?
4: I think one of them said, "What about the watchman?" Somebody else said, "He's still out and he'll stay out." I didn't pay much attention.
3: I see. Do you smoke?
4: No, sir.
3: Then why do you carry matches?
4: Well, I don't know. All the guys do.
3: Did you start that fire?
4: No, I told you what happened. And it's the truth. Honest it is. Honest it is.
2: It's all right now, Eddie. It's all right. Now, take it easy. Mr. Craig, would you come out here a second?
3: Yes.
2: I thought he gave you a rather straight story.
3: Yes. He has a good imagination.
2: Oh? Well, I'm inclined to believe him.
3: I am not.
2: I see. Now, Mr. Craig, the patient's in no condition to talk any more today.

0: I don't know, Jimmy. Sounds very much to me as though you've stuck your neck out again and through sheer stubbornness.
1: Oh, it might have started that way, all right, Dr. Gillespie, but I talked to Eddie Jenkins a half hour or more after Craig left. I'm certain he's telling the truth.
0: Well, it's quite a story, all right, if it is the truth.
1: Sure. It means that fire was started deliberately. Mm-hmm. Arson. Now, that's what Craig ought to be investigating.
0: Well, maybe so. But in view of the facts and the Jenkins boy's record for truancy and so on, I'm afraid he's in a jam. And I doubt if there's much you can do for him.
1: I know. As soon as Craig talks to the police, they'll have the same idea. Ought to be something we could do.
2: Wait a minute, you can't go in there now.
3: Let go of my coat, Miss Parker.
0: What's going on?
2: I told him to stay out.
0: Wayman, you're an ambulance driver. What are you doing up here?
2: Oh, now you'll catch it.
3: Oh, dry up.
4: What? No. Not you, Doc. No. I mean, sir.
1: Wayman, what's the idea of the monkey wrench?
4: Well, Doc, I'm looking for a character named Craig. Maybe after I tap him one, real gentle-like, he won't be so anxious to shoot off his big mouth.
2: Big mouth? Sure. Ha, look who's talking. Yeah.
0: Parker, shut up and get out of here.
2: Well, I don't see why you have to pick on me.
0: Out.
2: Oh!
1: Wayman, what's the trouble? Huh? What's this all about?
4: Well, Doc, I've just been talking to my pal, Eddie Jenkins. The kid's up there crying. Says this here Craig guy talked tricky to him and called him a liar.
1: Oh, it wasn't really Craig's fault, Wayman. Huh? He has a job to do.
4: Well, he ain't got no right to talk like he done.
0: Well, Jimmy, looks as though you've acquired a supporter.
1: So it does, only, Wayman, I don't think the situation calls for using a monkey wrench. At least not right at present.
4: It don't? No, I wanted to tap that guy once.
1: Well, if that should seem to be the only solution, I'll let you know.
4: Oh, gee, thanks, Doc.
0: And meanwhile, Wayman, get down to the basement where you belong.
4: Okay, Doc. No, that is, I mean, yes, sir.
0: There goes a perennial juvenile delinquent, if ever there was one. Tap somebody with a monkey wrench.
1: Well, I know how he feels.
0: Well, you better forget it, Jimmy. If the boy is telling the truth, it's just too bad. But I don't see anything to do about it.
1: One thing I think I can do. Prove he wasn't lying about those headaches.
0: Well, what other? It's got nothing to do with the fire.
1: No, but it'll show that one unbelievable part of his story is true, and that may influence Craig a little. There are other ways of using a monkey wrench, you know. You can throw it in the machinery.

0: it's the same story, Dr. Kildare. It's true, so why would I change it?
1: Oh, no, Eddie, I didn't expect you to change it, but I thought by telling me again you might remember something more.
0: No, I guess I've already told everything I know. I was kind of sleepy, and I didn't notice very much.
1: Well, then we'll just have to try working it out with what we've got.
0: What'll they do to me, Dr. Kildare?
1: I can help at nothing, as far as the fire's concerned. Of course, the truancy is something that was wrong, Eddie.
0: Yeah, I know. But it was them headaches all the time that...
2: I found one, Dr. Kildare. Here you are.
1: Oh, fine, Parker. Hang it there on the far wall by the light, will you?
2: All right.
0: What's that she's got?
1: Oh, it's called a Snellen chart.
0: Oh, I see now. It's one of them things with letters on it to test your eyes.
1: That's right. Oh, Parker, will you point out the letters? Start about the third line.
2: Yes.
1: Now, Eddie, I'll put this card over your right eye, and we'll try the left eye first.
0: Well, I don't know if...
1: First letter.
0: B.
1: Next.
0: D.
1: Go right ahead, whatever Miss Parker points out.
0: P. M. G.
1: Next line.
0: O. E. No, F. Maybe it's R.
1: All right, Parker. Hold it.
2: All right.
1: Eddie, haven't you ever been given an eye examination in school?
0: Yes. Well, they had a chart down in the gym, but I'd always memorize it ahead of time.
1: I see. I suppose you didn't want to wear glasses, that is.
0: They're a nuisance. Mm.
1: And those headaches weren't a nuisance?
0: Well, I'd only get them whenever I'd read.
1: So you played hooky. That led to some serious trouble.
0: Well, at least you know I was telling the truth about the headaches.
1: Yes, but I knew that anyway. Question is now whether Craig can be convinced.
3: Gentlemen, I believe your clinic's report and your own opinions. The boy is suffering from hyperopia and astigmatism. So, where does that put us?
4: Well, for one thing, Mr. Craig, it means he did have headaches in school.
1: And it means he was telling the truth about his reason for playing hooky.
3: All right, I'll buy that, too. But I'm not the truant officer, gentlemen. I'm investigating a fire that caused a man's death and $500,000 loss. And that's something else again.
1: Well, the rest of Eddie's story could be true, you know.
3: A lot of things could be, Dr. Kildare. But I work on probabilities. Now, if the boy hadn't been present, the number one probability would be accidental cause. So far, we found nothing to back that up. And furthermore, Eddie was present. So the first probability is that he said it accidentally. Second, he may have said it deliberately. Pyromania.
4: Ah, ridiculous. He doesn't show one symptom of it.
3: Now, if I accept the Jenkins boy's story, I'm forced into a line of investigation I don't believe at the moment. Arson. Criminal intent by persons unknown. Probably the collection of insurance.
1: It's been done before.
3: In this case, it doesn't make sense. The gasoline warehouse wasn't insured for enough to pay for the pier and the building.
1: But the Maxon Importing Company next door was.
3: Only that isn't where the fire started.
1: It's where Eddie heard those voices.
3: Dr. Kildare, you're a stubborn man. All right. Suppose I say I'll give some thought to that angle.
1: That's a start, at least.
3: I don't know whether you've thought of this. If the boy's on the level, he's the only witness, and the arsonist, if there is one, has already committed one murder.
1: Yeah, you're right. I should have thought of that.
3: The boy's room ought to be guarded, just in case.
1: It will be.
5: Ambulance garage, Joe Wayman took.
1: Oh, Wayman. Get someone to relieve you and meet me up in 421 Eddie Jenkins' room right away.
5: Got you, boss. What's up?
1: I'll explain when you get there.
5: Okay.
1: Oh, yes, yes. Bring that monkey wrench.
5: Yeah.

0: Dr. Gillespie, thanks for backing me up with Craig this afternoon.
1: Well, you'd already stuck your neck out, and I'm responsible for you, so what else could I do?
0: Okay, no sentiment then, but thanks anyway.
1: Well, confound it. It still doesn't mean that I'm sold on that theory of yours about the fire.
0: Well, my only theory is that Eddie Jenkins is telling the truth. The fire is Craig's business. I'm a doctor, not a detective. I'll get it. Still there.
2: Doc, this is Wayman. You gotta get up here fast. The kid's had a relapse.
0: What do you mean?
2: He's having convulsions and for no reason. Hurry, boys.
0: Right, Wayman.
1: What is it you mean?
0: It's Eddie. Now I know he was telling the truth.
1: Huh?
0: Someone just tried to kill him.

0: we continue with the story of Dr. Kildare, starring Lou Ayres as Dr. Kildare and Lionel Barrymore as Dr. Gillespie.
1: Here's some more hot tea, Dr. Kildare.
2: Oh, thanks, Parker. Set it there by the bed.
1: Shall I see if he'll drink any more?
2: Yes, the more the better.
3: Jimmy, we can discontinue the chloroform now. Muscular spasms seem to be over.
2: Good.
1: All right, now. Come on, Eddie. Let's try just a little more now.
4: What is it?
2: Hot tea, Eddie, and good for you. Come on, have a try at it.
4: All right.
2: I think we caught it in time, Dr. Gillespie.
3: Yeah, but none too soon. Wayman.
5: Yes, sir?
3: Where did this box of chocolates come from?
5: Well, jeepers, Doc, I don't know. Some messenger delivered it at the desk down in the lobby and they sent it up. I didn't know he wasn't supposed to have candy. Nobody said nothing. I didn't know it was going to affect him like this.
2: That's all right, Wayman. Well, Nobody else would have suspected it either.
3: Yeah, no name on the box, of course. No card or anything. How many chocolates did he eat?
5: Well, three, I guess. If that's how many's gone, so help me. I didn't touch a one myself.
2: Which is lucky for you.
5: Oh, that wouldn't have hurt me none. I ain't sick.
3: You would have been if you'd eaten any of these. Want to take them down for analysis, Jimmy?
2: Yeah, I imagine Craig will want to see them, too.
3: Hmm.
2: You phoned him, didn't you, Parker?
1: Yes. He said he'd be right over, Dr. Kildare.
3: Well, I guess we've done about all we can up here for the moment.
2: Mm-hmm. Stay here with him, will you, Parker, until I can get a relief nurse.
1: All right, Dr. Kildare.
2: You stay too, Wayman, and keep your eyes open.
5: Yep, you gotcha, boss. Only if it's none of my business, what's this all about? I never heard of no candy making no patient that sick.
2: No, probably not.
5: Mm.
2: Because it's very seldom that you find candy loaded with strychnine.
6: No card, not a single identifying mark of any kind on the box. It's a common brand, can be bought in any store in New York City. Gentlemen, there are no fingerprints. Gentlemen, there isn't much to work on.
2: Well, what about the messenger, Mr. Craig? The boy who delivered the candy to the hospital?
6: Oh, there's a chance there, of course, but a slim one. He wasn't in uniform, wasn't a regular messenger, in other words. So?
3: You know, Mr. Craig, being a diagnostician has certain points of similarity to being a detective.
6: You may be right, Dr. Gillespie.
3: I take a set of symptoms, clues, you'd call them, and I try to find some logical explanation for the cause behind them.
6: Yes, that's pretty much the way I work, too.
2: Oh, there's another similarity, Mr. Craig. Medicine, we also use your theory of probabilities, you know. Start with the most probable cause and eliminate possibilities one by one.
6: All right, gentlemen, all right. There's no need to pin me against the wall. I see what you're driving at.
3: Good.
6: I'm ready to accept the Jenkins boy's story. All of it. After what's happened now, I'd be a fool not to.
3: I agree with you.
6: In fact, I guess I owe him an apology. All right, then. I think we can safely assume that whoever tried to poison the boy also started the fire.
2: Yes, the probabilities seem fairly strong on that assumption.
6: We don't have any leads on the poisoning, and I doubt if we will have. But we do have an angle on the fire, now that Eddie's story is admitted as evidence.
2: You mean that funny voice he thinks he can identify?
6: That's right, Dr. Kildare. I should be able to supply that voice for identification by tomorrow afternoon.

0: Gosh, I'm kind of scared, Dr. Kildare. If that guy done all you said he did, I don't want to try and identify his voice.
1: There's nothing to be scared of, Eddie. And the sooner he's put where he belongs, the sooner you'll be safe.
0: Yeah, but meeting him face to face. Maybe he'll do it again. Try to kill me,
1: I mean. Don't worry, he won't. In fact, I doubt that you'll really meet him face to face.
0: But you said Mr. Craig was bringing him here.
1: Not him. His voice.
0: Yeah, but how can you do that? You can't just bring him.
1: Come in.
2: Jimmy, here we are.
1: Oh, come in, Dr. Gillespie, Mr. Craig.
2: Let me get this thing through the door. Here we are.
0: What's that thing?
1: A portable tape recorder, Eddie. I told you he was probably bringing a voice instead of a man.

0: office. I guess I can plug this in here. Take a second to warm up.
1: Of all the confounded fiddle faddle, I'll be glad when this thing is straightened out so I can go back to the simple business of practicing medicine.
0: I'm with you there, Dr. Gillespie. Now, Eddie, there are several voices recorded on this tape. One of them may be the man you heard in the warehouse just before the fire, or maybe not. But listen carefully and tell me what you think. You understand?
2: Yes, sir.
0: Okay, let's go.
3: The evidence has been reasonable enough, in my opinion. I think it's time now that your company began negotiations for settlement with my client.
4: Well, that really isn't my function, Mr. Everett. I'm an investigator, not a claim adjuster. My primary function is to determine what caused the fire.
2: I know his voice.
1: Oh, that's
3: I don't
1: right,
3: know
1: Eddie.
3: Of any further way we can help you in that, Mr. Craig. My client was unfortunate enough to occupy the building next to somebody who was careless and so on.
4: Well, I understand that, but still...
5: I think I see Mr. Craig's position, Everett.
2: That's him.
5: If I were faced with paying out $500,000, I would check all the blind alleys, too.
2: It's the same one.
5: Now, let us...
0: You're sure,
5: Eddie?
2: Yes.
5: I'm in no hurry to start a big uproar about...
0: Well, that's that.
1: Whose voice was it?
0: The man who's insured with us. Maxon of the Maxon Importing Company.
1: So what's the next move?
0: Call in the police and then go pick him up. As simple as that.

0: Kildare speaking.
1: This is Craig.
0: Oh, how are you, Mr. Craig? Any luck yet?
1: No, the police have had Maxon's usual haunt staked out since 4 o'clock this afternoon. No sign of him. I think that conference this afternoon or something else maybe has made him suspicious.
0: Well, I wish I could help you, but I'm afraid it's your job from here on out.
1: Oh, we'll get him all right sooner or later. But why I called, I'm a little worried about the Jenkins boy.
0: Well, Wayman's still on guard in his room.
1: I think it's time now for a professional guard. I'm going to have the police send a man over.
0: All right. If you think that's the best.
2: Go on, talk to him. But don't tip him off.
1: What did you say, Dr. Kildare?
0: Nothing. Not a thing. Well, that'll be fine.
2: Hurry up. Get rid of him.
0: Well, I'll see you around, Craig.
1: I hope you know how grateful I am for...
0: Yeah, sure. Goodbye. I suppose you're Maxon.
2: That's right.
0: Now, what's the idea of the gun?
2: Right now, it's to make sure you do as you're told. So, somebody's guarding the boy's room, huh? All right, call him up and get rid of him.
0: Why?
2: I am holding the why here in my hand. Call him up.
0: All right.
2: Don't try anything, or it will be too bad.
3: Joe Wayman talking.
0: Wayman, this is Kildare.
3: Yeah, what's up, Doc?
0: Wayman, yeah. Dr. Parker is going to relieve you for the next hour, so you can get something to eat.
3: Parker? Do you mean new Dr. Parker here?
0: Yes, that's right. He'll be up there to 521 in a few minutes, so you may as well leave now.
3: He'll be?
0: Yes.
3: And this ain't 521, it's 421. What's wrong with you, Doc?
0: Yes, I agree with you, Wayman. I think you have the solution to that problem right in your hand.
2: Never mind the talk. Hang up.
3: Huh? The only thing I got in my hand is a monkey wrench.
0: Yes.
3: Hey, wait a second. Solution?
0: Now, that's right, Wayman. Well, goodbye.
2: All right, let's go.
0: Where?
2: Up to the boys' room. 521, I heard you say.
0: Oh, look here, Max.
2: You look. Walk ahead of me.
0: .521 is just around the corner there. Third door along the side corridor.
2: Keep walking. Now, you say it's the third...
4: Well, Jimmy, what are you doing up here in the...
0: Good evening, Dr. Metchnikoff.
4: Metchnikoff?
0: You'll have to excuse me, Doctor. I have a serious emergency here in 521.
4: Jimmy, what the tarnation...
2: All right, whoever you are, get in there with him.
4: What?
0: He's got a gun, Dr. Gillespie. You better come on. It's Maxon.
2: Get inside, both of you.
4: Well, apparently there isn't much choice.
0: It's dark in here. I'll get a light on. It's over by the bed.
2: Well, hurry it up and don't try anything. I'll wait here.
3: I got him, boy.
0: Nice going, Wayman. Hey, let me turn a light on. There. Get his gun.
3: I got it.
4: Would somebody mind explaining what this means?
0: Well, for one thing, I think Wayman ought to be given an honorary medical title.
4: What are you talking?

0: And now, once again, the story of Dr. Kildare, starring Lou Ayres as Dr. Kildare and Lionel Barrymore as Dr. Gillespie.
1: Here are those glasses for the Jenkins boys, Dr. Kildare. They just sent them up.
2: Oh, fine, Parker. It's going to be a job getting him to wear them, though.
3: Oh, it's only for reading, Jimmy. And after what he got himself into, maybe he'll listen to reason.
2: Yeah, I suppose.
1: He's ready to check out, by the way.
3: Better send him home in an ambulance, I guess. He'll get a kick out of it even if he doesn't need it.
4: Ambulance garage. Dr. Wayman talking.
3: Oh? It's Dr. Wayman now.
2: You don't say.
3: Dr. Wayman. This is Dr. Metchnikoff, head of the medical board.
4: Gosh, how do you do, Doctor, sir?
3: Dr. Wayman, we were wondering if you could deliver a lecture for the board meeting Tuesday night.
4: Well, I'm pretty busy, sir. A lot of operations, stuff like that, you understand?
3: Oh, that's too bad. We hoped you'd talk on cardiac tamponade. Your specialty, I believe.
4: Cardiac tamponade. Yeah, of course. I suppose you read my book about that.
3: Your book? By the Great Horn Spoon.
4: By the Great Horn... Hey, that's what... Is this Dr. Gillespie?
3: Yes, confound you.
4: Oh, brother. Oh, by brother.
3: Jimmy... I think Dr. Wayman just resigned from the Medical Association.
0: You have just heard the story of Dr. Kildare, starring Lou Ayres and Lionel Barrymore. This program was written by Les Crutchfield and directed by William P. Russo. Original music was composed and conducted by Walter Schumann. Supporting cast included Virginia Gregg, Ed Max, Raymond Burr, Whitfield Connor, and Jerry Farber. Dick Joy speaking.

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2: Fine.
1: Doctor, if this idea works, it'll be the most revolutionary step forward on the subject of marriage in the past 500 years.
3: Mr. Rogers, I'm Judith Cox. I was sent here by the Powell Model Agency.
4: Oh, yes, Miss Cox. Sit down.
3: Thank you.
4: You're a single girl, are you not?
3: Yes, that's what the agency said you wanted.
4: True, and you never have been married?
3: No.
4: Are you in love with anyone right now?
3: No, I'm not.
4: Would you want to get married if you found a man you loved?
3: Well, of course. These are sort of unusual questions to ask a girl who's applying for a modeling position.
4: Well, this is sort of an unusual position.
3: Oh? What product is it for?
4: Love.
3: Love?
4: Yes, we believe that love can be put on a scientific basis. True love, that is.
3: Well, I don't know what you mean.
4: I mean that courtship and the choosing of marriage partners as we know it today will probably go out of date.
3: Oh, I'm sorry to hear that.
4: Oh, no, Miss Cox, there may be a better way.
3: Well, good. I'm always in favor of improvement.
4: We have a psychologist on our staff who can test your personality, and by testing the personalities of thousands of men, can find the one who is most suited for you, the one who is your perfect mate.
3: Well, what am I supposed to do after you find him?
4: Fall in love with him.
3: Oh, I don't think I'd want to.
4: Why not? You just said you were interested in finding a husband.
3: Well, I am, but I think I'd rather find him my own way.
4: You're not under any obligation to marry him if you don't fall in love with him. Besides, he might be the very man you wanted.
3: I doubt that.
4: There's an awfully good salary and a bonus in this for you if you take the job.
3: Hmm. Remember now, I don't have to marry him if
4: no,
3: I don't want
4: to. No, no. Just go out with him for a while to see if his experiment works.
3: All right, I'll try it.
4: Good morning, Nancy. Any mail today?
5: Yes, boys. About 15,000 letters.
4: 15,000?
5: More coming in all the time. All from men who want to marry our cover girl, who think they're her perfect mate.
4: Good. Wonderful. Then the scheme is catching on. Have they filled out the tests we printed in the magazine?
5: They sure have. Say, boss, when this is over, do you think I can sift through those entries and pick out one of these men for myself?
4: Well, Doc, how's classifying the entries coming along now?
2: Oh, good, good, Alan. I have a system here for speeding up the whole process of matching personality.
4: What is it?
2: Here. I take an analyzed personality and put the entire results on one of these hole punch cards.
4: Then what do you do?
2: Well, I put Judith's card in the classifying machine, set the controls for matching personality. Then I take all the cards of the men I have and run them through the machine like this.
4: Well, they've all gone through and none of them have fallen out.
2: Well, that's because none of them is right for Judith. Then his card shows up. It will fall through and land right next to hers.
4: Great, Doc. This is what we've been looking for.
6: Well, Alan, it's been 6 weeks now since we started this scheme, and our circulation has certainly boomed.
4: Yes, everybody in the country is talking about this experiment and reading the magazine to find out what happens.
6: Yes. But we haven't found the man yet whose personality matches Judas. Suppose we don't. We'll be in a terrible spot.
4: Yeah, I was thinking of the same thing. You know, we can always fake it.
6: No, no, I'd never go for anything like that.
4: Well, okay, but we'd better find him soon.
2: Alan, Alan, I've got it.
4: What?
2: The man you've been looking for, Judith's perfect mate.
4: Great. Who is he?
2: Here he is. Here is his card. It was in the new batch that was classified this morning. I ran them through the machine, and his card fell through and landed right next to Judith's.
4: Let me see here. Farrell Cosgrove.
2: He is an excellent match. His personality and Judith will blend perfectly.
4: You have him listed here as an engineer, and he lives in Houston, Texas.
2: Yeah, right.
4: Oh, what are we waiting for? Nancy, get him on the phone.
5: Okay, boss.
4: We'll charter a special plane to bring him here. Let's see, I'll call Judith, the press, the photographers. We'll go down to the airport to meet him. Boy, I wonder what he looks like.

0: plane with Farrell aboard, boss. It just landed.
1: Yeah, Nancy, that's it. Now, how do you feel, Judith?
0: Oh, I don't know. My heart's beating faster. Alan, is this really the man for me?
1: According to Dr. Mandrill's calculations, he couldn't be more perfect. Everything matches ideally.
0: But this whole thing is so amazing. I've gone out with dozens of men, never found the right one. Oh.
2: Pardon me, ma'am. Miss Judith, I presume?
0: Oh. Are you Farrell?
2: Yep. Miss Judith, honey.
0: Look at that. He didn't say very much. Just swept her off her feet into his arms and kissed her.
1: Boys, get plenty of those pictures of that kiss.
3: Yeah, I want to see. Okay, get
0: it. Handsome, too, isn't he?
3: Get it back.
2: Well, just the gal I've been looking for.
0: Yeah. Well, you look fine, too.
1: Mr. Cosgrove, I'm Alan Rogers of Vista Magazine.
2: Well, I'm mighty pleased to meet you. Shucks, you sure can pick 'em. Well, where do we go from here?
1: Well, first we get out of the magazine for some more pictures and an interview. After that, wherever you want. You and Judith are in our expense account.
2: Well, that sounds just fine. Well, Miss Judith, what are we all waiting for? Yes, go!
4: And so the curtain falls on the first act of today's radio drama, The Perfect Mate, starring Jack Parr and brought to you by Carnation Evaporated Milk. Before we return to the second act, here's someone who has the neat trick of bringing to life all sorts of tasty dishes for the table. She's Carnation's home service director and well-known authority on foods and cooking, Mary Blake. What's on the fire today, Mary?
5: A casserole brim filled with macaroni and cheese, Art. How does that sound to you?
4: Sounds delicious, Mary. And I'll bet you're going to tell us how to make it taste delicious.
5: Indeed I am. Of course you know the cheese sauce is the important thing in making macaroni and cheese. And I have a recipe for Carnation cheese sauce that's not only delicious, but exceptionally easy to prepare. A real time saver, too.
4: Well, every woman likes to save time and fuss, Mary, so what's the secret?
5: Well, first you pour a large can of Carnation evaporated milk and half teaspoon salt into a saucepan and bring to the simmering point.
4: Bring Carnation to the simmering point. Uh-huh.
5: Then you add 1 cup, that's 4 ounces, of cubed processed type American cheese and stir.
4: Add cheese and stir. Then what?
5: That's all. The sauce is made. All that remains is to pour it over the cooked macaroni in a buttered casserole and brown about 15 minutes in a moderate oven.
4: Say, that is a jiffy recipe, isn't it?
5: That's just the point, Art. Because it's quick and easy to prepare, you can have macaroni and cheese on short notice. And that's a blessing in feeding unexpected guests.
4: Well, Mary, thanks very much for that swell suggestion.
5: My pleasure, Art. Goodbye.
4: Bye, Mary. Ladies, Mary Blake suggests using Carnation evaporated milk for quick, rich, and economical cheese sauce. Try it. Why don't you? And in all recipes that call for milk, use Carnation, the milk from contented cows. We return now to the second act of The Perfect Mate, starring Jack Parr in the role of Alan Rogers.

0: Come in, Judith, and sit down.
1: Thank you.
0: You've been so busy with Farrell and Dr. Mandrill, I haven't had much chance to see you.
1: Well, wasn't it what I was supposed to be doing?
0: Yes, of course.
1: Dr. Mandrill gave Farrell and me some more personality tests.
0: Oh, good. What did he say?
1: Same thing as before, only more of it. If we're right for each other.
0: Well, that's fine about all these tests, but how do you feel about Farrell?
1: Mm-hmm. He's very nice.
0: Are you fond of him?
1: Yes.
0: Very fond?
1: Well, yes, very fond.
0: Do you love him?
1: Well, this has all been so quick, I don't know. I'm not sure.
0: Well, naturally, you've only known Farrell a few weeks, but a terrific love between the two of you is inevitable. It's in the cards.
1: Well, this whole thing is so amazing.
0: Not at all. It's merely that Dr. Mandrill has reduced the finding of marriage partners to an exact science. You do have lots of interests in common with Farrell, don't you?
1: Oh, yes. Everything's been just like Dr. Mandrill said.
0: Farrell wants to marry you? Have you decided yet?
1: No, I think I still want more time.
0: Why? You're practically in love with Farrell, or you will be soon, and the best scientific knowledge says you'll be happy and compatible.
1: Well, I'm still not sure I don't resent the way this whole thing's happened. It's so different.
0: Well, there are styles in these things, and they keep changing all the time. The caveman used to hit his girlfriend over the head with a club and carry her off. That also went out of date.
1: You're positive, then, that Farrell's the man I'll love and be most happy with him.
0: That's what the doctor says.
1: Well, I suppose I will.
0: Good. Now, look, Judith, since you were made for each other anyway, you might as well get married right away. If you do, the magazine will pay for your honeymoon and throw in a big bonus. We'll furnish your home free of charge.
1: But...
0: It's all settled. I'll see the boss now.
2: Yes?
0: Good news. They're going to get married.
3: Fine. I'm very happy for them. Look, if they're going to do it in time for the next edition, they'll have to go to Las Vegas. In Los Angeles, you have to wait 3 days for a license.
0: Okay, Chief, I'll take care of it.
3: And Helen, you go with them just to see that everything works out all right.
0: But, Chief, I'm busy. I got so many things.
3: They can wait. You go with them.

0: How do you like that? We had to arrive in Las Vegas on the first day of El Dorado Week. Every judge and preacher is out riding in the parade.
1: What are you so angry about? This is my wedding, not yours.
2: Our wedding, Farrell.
1: Oh, yeah, Judith, darling, honey, our wedding.
0: Oh, well, you can get married the first thing in the morning. Farrell and I'll have to use the bridal suite tonight. You can have my room, Judith.
2: Thank you.
1: Oh, well, might as well enjoy what Las Vegas has to offer us tonight. And let me take a look at that there menu.
2: But, Farrell...
1: Ronnie. Little old Ronnie Stevens, what are you doing here?
3: Oh, the usual. Waiting out my 6 weeks.
1: A divorce?
3: Uh-huh. Oh, may I sit down?
1: Well, yeah. Let me introduce you. Ronnie, this is Alan Rogers and my fiancé, Judith Cox. We're getting married up here.
3: Oh, how nice.
1: Ronnie is an old friend of mine. Haven't seen him for 2 years.
3: Old friend? Why, he chased me all the way across the country trying to get me to marry him. Didn't you, Poochie Boy?
2: Poochie Boy?
3: Yes, that was my favorite nickname for him.
2: Oh, well, Poochie Boy, that was cute.
0: Miss Stevens, Miss Cox and Poochie Boy, I mean, Miss Cox and Mr. Cosgrove are getting married tomorrow, remember?
3: Oh, yes, I meant to offer my congratulations.
2: Thanks a lot.
3: You're getting a fine man there, Miss Cox. Sometimes I wonder if I didn't make a mistake not marrying him myself.

0: coochie boy. Look at the way she's been leading him around all evening and the way he's been letting her do it.
1: Now, that isn't so.
0: Well, it's supposed to be my wedding night.
1: Oh, one day more or less. What's the difference?
0: Well, I don't know.
1: Look, any man's entitled to have a last look around, to have a little fun the night before he gets married. It's sort of traditional.
0: Oh, it is it?
1: Yeah, look, if you want, I'll go over there and break it up.
0: No, leave them alone. I'm getting fed up with this whole thing anyway.
1: Oh, now, Judith, it's been a hard day. Your wedding's been postponed. You're just upset. How about my scouting around for a minister? Maybe I can find one. We could have a ceremony right now.
0: No.
1: Why not?
0: Because I'm leaving for Los Angeles right now. Goodbye.
1: Oh, good morning, Nancy.
2: What's the matter?
1: Oh, I don't know. I don't know what's wrong with me today.
2: Today? Ever since you got back from that trip.
1: Any reporters called?
2: Yeah, I told him you wouldn't be able to see anyone today.
1: Good. I need a little time to think of some way of patching this whole stunt together again or somehow getting the magazine out of it gracefully.
0: You will.
1: I should, but somehow ever since I came back from Las Vegas, I haven't been able to keep my mind on my work. I'm absent-minded. I stumble over things. I was never like that before.
2: No, boss, you certainly weren't.
1: Have you heard anything from Farrell?
2: Yes. Last night he gave up the chase and went back to Texas.
1: How about Judith?
2: You know, the chief gave her a job in the art department. She's still there.
1: Since his promotion, this experiment in love failed, I don't think my heart's in my work anymore. I can't seem to get anything done. I'm going up and see the boss. Chief, look, this whole idea was wrong. It's going to embarrass the magazine. I was the one who sold you on the idea. Now I think the only thing to do is for me to quit.
3: Quit? Well, the magazine's doing better than ever. I was just going to tell you I put through a big raise for you.
1: Yeah, but the experiment, how are you going to explain it?
3: Hey, look, Alan, all but one thing was taken into consideration in selecting marital partners. Love.
1: Love?
3: Yes. Two people may have a huge amount in common, but there's that certain intangible something that makes people fall in love that may never be able to be recorded in a test.
1: Such as what?
3: Well, the way a person smiles, a sparkle in her eye. Sometimes it could even be a little thing like a dimpled knee or the way a person walks.
1: Yeah, I suppose.
3: Besides, maybe Dr. Mandrell made a mistake with that machine as far as Judith and Farrell are concerned.
1: No, I don't think so. He double-checked everything.
3: Why don't we put the cards through the machine again?
1: Well, here it is. Here's Judith's card.
3: All right, I'll set it in the machine. There.
1: The cards for all the men are already in place.
3: Good. Right? Now we'll set the machine running.
1: Nothing's happening.
3: Now, wait a minute. There it is. That card fell through and landed right next to Judith. Here, stop the machine.
1: Let me see. Oh, it's Farrell's card. There you are. It proves again the whole idea is wrong.
3: Well, maybe. Put Farrell's card back in place next to Judith's.
1: Why?
3: Go on, do as I tell you.
1: All right.
3: Now run the rest of the cards through.
1: Okay. Nothing's happening.
3: Well, there's still time.
1: Not much. We're almost to the end of the cards.
3: Hey, look. There's a card.
1: It landed right between Judith and Farrell.
3: Here, stop the machine.
1: It's leaning right up against Judith's card. It's touching
3: it. Yes, it's as close to hers as possible.
1: I wonder who it can be. Let me see. Alan Rogers. It's my card.
3: That's right. You originally filled out those tests when you interviewed Dr. Mandrell. Now, yesterday, for the first time, I had him classify the results and make up a card for you.
1: You mean it's possible that Judith loves me?
3: Could be.
1: Well, where is she?
4: Where's who?
1: Judith, I didn't see you. How did you?
4: I've been in the next room all the time. I heard everything. Oh, darling, how close I came to marrying the wrong man. Anyway, who ever heard of a machine telling a girl who to marry? It's ridiculous.
1: Yeah, isn't it?
4: Everybody knows it's the man who tells the girl he's going to marry her.
1: Hey, that gives me an idea.
4: I thought it would.
1: Well, this isn't much of a romantic time or place to tell you I love you, Judith, but I do love you, and, well, will you marry me?
4: Oh, darling, any time and any place is right when you say that. Of course I'll marry you.
3: Excuse me, I guess I'd better go see Nancy about, well, just about anything. Goodbye, you two. Well, Nancy, it worked.
4: Yes, Mr. Sawyer. But there's something on my mind. Do you think we did the right thing to punch those holes in Alan's card to make him the perfect mate?

0: And so the curtain comes down on the final act of The Perfect Mate, this week's Stars Over Hollywood show, as presented by Carnation Evaporated Milk and starring Jack Parr. In just a moment, we'll have news about next week's show. Meantime, how about a curtain call, Jack Parr?
1: Sure thing, Art.
0: Jack, thanks for a whirlwind performance. Every minute was exciting, believe me.
1: For me too, Art. It was a lot of fun.
0: Incidentally, how's the new baby coming along?
1: Oh, she's not so new anymore, Art. Randy's now 28 months. And she's up and about and into everything. A very active child.
0: Sounds like a Carnation baby, if you ask me. You know, Carnation Evaporated Milk has a reputation for building healthy, active children, Jack. And rightly so, too, when you stop to think how abundantly supplied Carnation is with important milk minerals and vitamin D. I don't have to tell you how vital those properties are to a growing baby. Besides, Carnation is wonderfully easy for babies to digest, even the tiny ones. And safe? I say, Carnation is doubly safe. First, it's pasteurized, and then it's sterilized after the can is sealed. You can see why 8 out of 10 mothers who use Carnation say their doctors recommended it. It's the milk every doctor knows. And Jack, before I forget, for your wonderful performance today, the mother of that fine baby Randy of yours gets this beautiful bouquet of red and white carnations, just like those pictured on every can of Carnation evaporated milk.
1: That's very thoughtful of you, Art, and thank you very much. Now, how about telling me something about next week's show?
0: The star on next week's Stars Over Hollywood will be Mala Powers.
1: Well, I certainly won't miss hearing her, even though I'll be on tour. I'll manage to tune in and hear Mala Powers. But now, it's goodbye, everybody.
0: Goodbye, Jack Parr. Jack Parr can currently be seen in the 20th Century production of Love Nest, in which he co-stars with Bill Lundigan and June Haver. The story on today's Stars Over Hollywood production was written by Fred Shevin. Supporting Mr. Parr were Mary Jane Croft, Mary Lansing, Hi Averback, and Frank Nelson. Special music was composed and conducted by Rex Corey. The program was transcribed and directed by Hans Conried. Ladies, when you shop for groceries today, be sure to have Carnation, the world's favorite brand of evaporated milk, on your shopping list. 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
2: Carnation for cooking.
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0: Carnation.
1: And now for the Carnation Company and Stars Over Hollywood, this is Art Ballinger suggesting that you be sure to listen next Saturday for Mallow Powers. 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

0: Frigidaire brings you Hollywood Star Time. 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For Frigidaire is made only by General Motors. Now, Second Honeymoon, starring Lynn Barry and George Brent, with another colorful musical score conducted by Alfred Newman.
1: It was Miami in the evening, and it was moonlight outside on the terrace. And Vicky, the girl, felt a strange moodiness that the company at the dinner table could not dispel. So Vicky, the girl, excused herself and wandered out to the moonlit terrace overlooking the shimmering bay. And the mood and the loneliness grew deeper in spite of the light and laughter and music in the background. And then, all of a sudden, straight out of the improbable past, he was standing there, Raoul. R-A-O-U-L. Raoul.
2: Raoul!
3: Hello, Vicky.
2: I didn't know you were in Miami.
3: I didn't know you were.
2: Oh, yes, we arrived yesterday.
3: Oh, you, your husband and you, that is.
2: Yes. He's inside now.
3: Benton, isn't it? Bob Benton?
2: Uh-huh.
3: Nice?
2: Grand.
3: I should have known. Dependable?
2: Thank heaven, yes. Come on inside and meet him.
3: Oh, no, really, Vicky,
2: Please, he's always wanted to meet you. It'll be fun. Come on. Bob, Marsha, Herbie.
4: Yes?
2: Look what I found. My first husband.
4: Raoul. Raoul McLeese.
3: Marsha, remember this?
5: Marsha,
6: what is this, an Indian uprising?
4: Raoul, this is my husband, Herb.
5: Heard a lot about you, Raoul, from Marsha and Vicky.
3: Your wife and I knew each other in Arizona.
4: Hence the Indian routine.
2: And this is my husband, Bob. This is Raoul.
5: Well, at last, I'm glad to meet you, Raoul.
3: Thanks, Bob.
5: This is an occasion. Oh, waiter, champagne. Been wanting to meet you and talk to you for some time, Raoul.
4: Herbie, my spouse, my louse, my beloved. Ask me to dance.
5: Marsha, I...
4: Why, Herbert, how sweet. I'd love to dance.
5: But, Marsha, why...
4: Excuse me, chump.
5: Oh, all right. See you later, folks.
4: Have a nice triangle, huh? Come on, you embraceable you.
3: Well, Bob, fire when ready.
2: No malice, gentlemen, remember.
5: Raoul, what did you do when Vicky here used to brew?
3: I tied knots in all her stockings.
5: And when she snapped or pouted?
3: Locked her in the clothes hamper.
5: Hmm. And when she threw things?
3: Well, that's a new development. I pass.
2: Do you know something, gentlemen? The lady, meaning me...
5: Oh, naturally.
2: The lady is not amused.
3: Naturally, Vicky, and we're sorry.
2: I don't like to be discussed like a chattel. Good evening, gentlemen.
7: McTavish. Oh, Mac.
8: Yes, Mr. McLean.
3: Do I have any instructions to give you?
8: No, sir. I have attended to the tickets.
3: Tickets? What tickets?
8: The airplane tickets back to New York.
3: Cash them in.
8: But, sir, I've already packed.
3: Unpacked.
8: Yes, sir.
3: I've just met my ex-wife, Mac, and she's beautiful. More beautiful than ever.
5: Oh, now, where is that Raoul McLeish character, Vicky? I'm getting hungry. Let's order, huh?
2: That's Raoul all over. He never was on time for anything, even our wedding. Oh, here he comes.
5: Oh, who's the very attractive... who's the girl with him?
2: Don't know, don't care, don't ask.
3: Well, hello, Bob, old boy. Hello, Vicky.
2: You're late.
5: I'm hungry.
3: I'm sorry, but I had to pick up Fanchon.
2: Pick up Fanchon?
3: Fanchon, this is Bob and Vicky.
9: Hello.
3: Officially meet Mr. and Mrs. Robert Benton of Benton Belts. It's always fair weather when you're using their leather. End of plug. Sit down, darling.
2: Yes, do.
5: Oh, waiter, another chair here, please.
9: Oh, isn't it heavenly? I always hoped someone would take me here. Isn't it heavenly?
5: Now that you're here, Fanchon, where are you from?
9: I'm from Columbus, Ohio. And really, there's nothing in Columbus except Ohio State University and the penitentiary. And what future is there in that? I mean, they're all either such boys or else they're Dillinger.
2: Do you like it here in Miami?
9: Well, yes and no.
5: What do you mean, yes and no, Fanchon?
9: Well, everyone's so grabby. I mean, the man.
3: Yeah. Even the trees are all palms.
9: Well, the men are so married. I keep on getting fired from jobs because men's wives find out about their husbands going out with me, and so I get fired. Right now, I happen to be working.
2: Oh, goody, goody, gumdrop.
9: Yes, isn't it? I sell cigarettes in quite a terrible dive. You'll all probably think I'm pretty awful, but I work and send money home to my folks. I guess really sophisticated people don't do that.
3: Well, really nice people do, Fanchon.
9: Well, as I was saying, I'd love to get married.
2: Well, just look around, Fanchon. If you see anything you like, I'm a salesman.
9: Oh, he doesn't have to be a salesman. I'd marry any nice man.
5: Well, that's fair enough.
9: The trouble is, most fellas I know have lost their ambition. They don't want to work. They want to go down to the track all the time and play hot tips. Sometimes it's very discouraging.
2: Why don't you ask Fanchon to dance, Bob? You're the host.
5: Well, remember, Vicky, you suggested it. Fanchon?
9: Oh, I'd love to.
5: Order for us, will you, Raoul?
3: Right.
5: Right, Fanchon.
9: To man, life is just a bowl of footballs, and they're always making passes. Dancing, I love dancing, don't you?
3: What does that stand for?
2: She's quite lovely. Why did you bring her?
3: Well, because she's quite lovely.
2: And because you wanted protection?
3: Yes, Vicky. I never liked being the extra man.
2: In other words, you like a square better than a triangle.
3: Don't you?
2: There's the menu, Raoul. Will you order for all four of us?
9: Oh, Raoul, I love to ride in an open car. It's so open.
3: Yeah. Isn't it?
9: I had a wonderful time. Thanks, Raoul.
3: Well, I'm glad. Did you like my friends?
9: Yes.
3: Well, let's have the dreadful truth, Fanchon.
9: Well, I just guess Mr. Benton didn't understand me. I guess when I said I went out with married men, he didn't realize that I didn't realize that they realized they were married.
3: Mr. Benton made passes?
9: Out on the beach. However, I was on the girls' wrestling team in high school, and I made out fine.
3: Hello, Fanchon. I'm proud of you.
9: Raoul, I don't understand it. Why would a man with a lovely wife like Vicky want to play around with me? Why are you stopping the car? Don't tell me you're out of gas.
3: No, darling, that's corny. But you're not. You're real. I'm not a married man, Fanchon, but will you kiss me?
9: Why, gee, of course, Raoul. Why'd you ask? What was the kiss for?
3: Well, I just wanted to see what it was like to kiss an honest woman. That's all.

0: Yes, miss?
1: Hello, I'm Fanchon. I met Mr. McLeish a couple days ago. Is he here? I just want to say hello.
0: He isn't in just now, but I'm expecting him.
1: Oh, may I come in and wait? Nothing drastic or important. I just want to say hello.
0: Well, won't you sit down, please?
1: Thank you. Oh, what's all this tiny machinery doing all over this piece of velvet?
0: Well, I'm cleaning Mr. McLeish's watch.
1: Well, how do you know you can get it all back together again?
0: I took a correspondence course in watchmaking.
1: Oh, another college man. How impressive.
0: Oh, I have any number of correspondence school diplomas.
1: You certainly must like to study.
0: Well, it keeps one's mind occupied, Miss Fanchon. It becomes rather lonely just being alone, miss.
1: Don't you ever have any fun?
0: Oh, yes. Yes, I go for long walks.
1: Well, don't you know any girls? A nice person like you?
0: I? Girls? Oh, girls see very little in me, I'm afraid.
1: Well, I'm a girl.
0: Manifestly.
1: I like smart men.
0: Well, it's nice to hear you say that, Miss Fanchon.
2: McTavish, I just got a great idea for tonight. Oh, hello, Fanchon.
1: Hello, Ralph.
2: Great idea. I met Huggins on the pier. You remember Huggins, don't you, Mac?
0: I seem to remember the last name, sir.
2: He has his fishing boat down here, and I've organized a progging party for tonight. Coming with us, Fanchon?
1: Oh, I can't. I have to work. What's a progging party?
2: Oh, you spear a fish from a boat, get soaked to the skin, contract pneumonia, and poof, you're gone like that.
1: Hmm. I've got to work.
2: Wage slave.
0: Yeah, Miss Fanchon is a lady of serious preoccupation, sir. Oh, I beg your pardon, sir.
2: Not at all, Mac. You're perfectly right.
1: Well, gee, I better be getting to work. I enjoyed meeting you, Mac.
0: Oh, thank you, Miss Fanchon. Thank you.
1: Have fun with the fish tonight, Raul.
2: I intend to.
1: Don't catch pneumonia.
2: Delightful creature. Charming.
0: Beautiful, sir. Oh, I beg your pardon, sir.

0: Look, folks, suppose we start the engine and head for home,
1: Bob, I haven't speared my fish yet.
0: I don't think you ought to be out at night with this fog rolling in.
2: Besides, Bob will buy you a fish with parsley on it.
3: Hey, folks.
2: What's on your mind, Herbie?
3: What's that big thing popping around in the water astern?
2: Where? Hey, that's a giant ray. Let me at that harpoon gun.
3: Now, wait a minute, Ralph.
2: Oh, this is real big game.
3: Oh, wait now. Let go of that harpoon gun.
2: This is like hunting whales, only not too ice cold.
0: Don't be an overgrown kid, McLeish.
1: Why, Bob?
3: Now, don't why Bob me. That giant ray will take us all for a Nantucket sleigh ride if Ralph harpoons him. They've been known to upset boats like this.
2: Stand back, folks. Here goes.
1: Good hunting, Ralph.
3: Ralph, I tell you.
1: Bullseye!
3: You got him, Ralph.
0: And here he comes straight at us. I warn
2: you. Hit the deck, everybody.
3: Get down.
2: Oh, well, it's all right. He only grazed the hull.
3: Look, and here we go. That big baby's hauling us out to open sea.
0: Boy, this is enough of this.
1: Bob, put down that axe.
0: Surely, right across this harpoon line.
4: There he goes.
2: Yeah, nice going, Benton.
0: Well, I came here to fish, not to be dragged all over the ocean at night and in a fog by some seagoing tiger. Well, I'm sorry if it crabbed your fun, but I'm no irresponsible playboy. After all, 450 employees count on me. People would...
4: Speech.
1: Shut up, Herbie.
0: Oh, well, thank you, dear. People would say we'd been having a drunken party out here. Why, everything I've built for 20 years would be ruined by one headline. We're too old for this kind of excitement.
1: Are we indeed? Well, yes, Bob, you're so right. I've had too much excitement in my life already.
0: Well, thank you, darling.
2: Yeah. Well, start up the engine, Huggins. Party is over.

0: Who's there?
1: Raoul.
0: Oh, Vicky. What are you doing out on the pier so late?
2: I couldn't sleep. I got up to go for a walk.
0: Ah, same here. Also, I thought you just might happen by here.
2: So, you waited for me?
0: Not much of a night for a tryst. Rendezvous, rather.
2: Tryst sounds too much like a love affair to you, doesn't it?
0: Oh, look, Vicky, let old wounds heal. You're married again.
2: I'm sorry, but somehow I feel the way I felt when I was waiting for you on another gray night. Waiting in the college dormitory, scared half to death because I was running away to marry a man I hardly knew.
0: Yeah, I remember, too.
2: They say words over you. The justice of the peace that night, then afterward in Reno.
0: The judge said words.
2: I wasn't Mrs. Raoul McLeish anymore. I went back to my hotel and I cried. Yes, I cried.
0: Oh, cry, baby.
2: Didn't you?
0: Oh, Vicky, we've got to cut this out. You have Bob and...
2: You have Fanchon?
0: Now, Vicky.
2: I've seen her leaving your room several times.
0: She comes to talk to McTavish. They've become quite friendly.
2: All right. Stop bellowing. We've got a foghorn.
0: All right. So I annoy the fish.
2: You annoy me.
0: Okay. Then go back to that Harvard graduate of yours. Too bad some of that good old Harvard crimson didn't get into his bloodstream.
2: And what does that mean, Raoul McLeish?
0: You know what it means.
2: If you mean about the boat tonight, well, Bob can't afford to take unnecessary risks. He has responsibilities.
0: Yeah, by the way, just what kind of belts does he make? Belts for men or belts for machinery? I mean, does he keep pants or plants?
2: He makes belts for plants.
0: Okay, you come again?
2: Plants. Machinery.
0: Oh. Well, you don't have to yell at me, Vicky.
2: Oh, Raoul, we've got to quit this.
0: Well, that's what I've been telling you. Vicky, go on back to sleep.
2: Sleep?
0: Or anyhow, leave me alone out here. Let me think this out alone.
2: All right, Raoul. You won't catch cold.
0: No.
2: Good night, Raoul. Good night.

0: Yes, sir?
1: Pack.
0: Yes, sir. You told me that 3 hours ago.
1: Oh, did I?
0: We are packed.
1: Good. I've got it. Yeah.
2: Raoul?
1: Oh, hello, Vicky.
2: You're leaving today?
1: Yes.
2: That's nice.
1: Why?
2: Because you'll probably be on the same plane with Bob. He got a long-distance call to rush to New York at once. Production difficulties.
1: Oh, well, that's too bad.
2: Is it?
1: Yeah, I mean, won't you be lonesome here alone?
2: Oh, no, I'm going to stay with Marcia while Bob's gone.
1: Oh, yeah, Marcia. Fine girl, Marcia.
2: Well, goodbye, Raoul.
1: Goodbye, Vicky.
2: Couldn't you... I mean, are your plans all... Well, oh, goodbye.
1: Goodbye.
2: Well, bye.
1: Mac.
0: Yes, sir.
1: Unpack.

0: In just a few moments, Frigidaire will bring you the second act of Second Honeymoon, starring George Brett and Lynn Berry. At this time, we'd like to call your attention to the fact that Hollywood Star Time will come to you hereafter on Saturday evenings. Consult your newspaper for correct local time. 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Frigidaire's food research staff has been working with frozen food for years, packaging, freezing, thawing, cooking, and eating it. 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The Frigidaire home freezer is the result of knowing the best way to keep food frozen safely, easily, at lowest cost. The result of knowing how to build products that give people every advantage science has proved practical. Remember this when you choose a new home freezer. And remember, you're twice as sure with two great names. 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Hollywood Star Time continues now with a radio production of the 20th Century Fox picture, Second Honeymoon, starring Lynn Berry and George Brent. 20th Century Fox is currently showing its Technicolor production, Do You Love Me?, starring Dick Hames, Marina Hara, and Harry James. Now, Act Two, Second Honeymoon.
1: With Vicki's second husband, Bob Benton, the Belt King, in New York, Raoul, her first husband, decided to remain in Miami a little longer. For a week, he's played escort and squire to her, all quite properly and conventionally. But tonight, there's a moon over Miami, shadowed moonlight under the palms on the beach, the surf rolling in softly, a Hawaiian guitar strumming diabolically off in the distance. All very bad medicine for people trying to be good.
2: Nice out on the beach tonight, isn't it?
3: A night to bring joy to lovers and the Miami Chamber of Commerce.
2: You make a great point of being unsentimental, don't you, Raoul?
3: Someone had better.
2: Why do we go on covering up how we feel about each other?
3: You know why. Besides, I don't think you've covered up very carefully, do you?
2: Take me away with you. Please. Please don't let me go again. Don't let me get away from you again.
3: Vicki. Vicki, this is why I stayed here. To have you alone like this for a while. Now that it's happened, I'm afraid it's no go, darling.
2: Raoul?
3: It's no go. Goodbye again, Vicki.
2: You mean it this time, don't you?
3: I must mean it. I'd better take you home.
2: All right, Raoul. Take me home.

0: Pack.
1: Yes, sir.
0: Pack.
1: Pack, sir? Why?
0: Why not?
1: Oh, nothing, sir. I'll just have to make some rather sudden new arrangements, that's all, sir.
0: Arrangements? What arrangements?
1: Well, you see, sir, I was going to be married tomorrow.
0: Married? You? Franchon?
1: Yes, sir. She thinks I'll go far. She gives me courage, sir.
0: Well, that's wonderful. What time would you plan on being married tomorrow?
1: 3 o'clock, if she could get away from work, sir.
0: Work? Tell her to quit. Her working days are over. And look, McTavish, from now on, you're not my valet anymore. You've got a good, shrewd head on you, and you're going to be a partner in the McLeish income. Not a blot in a pot.
1: But Mr. McLeish...
0: Now, let me tell you. First of all, we'll get you and Franchon married, and then charter a plane for a 3 weeks honeymoon in Havana. And she's a lucky girl, McTavish, a mighty lucky girl to get you.
1: I'm a lucky man, sir.
0: Yeah, but think, she's going to be married to a big ink man. I know some girls who are married to belt manufacturers. Isn't that grim?
1: Yes, sir. Gruesome.
2: Hello?
3: Hello, Vicky.
2: Oh, is that you, Bob?
3: Yes, it's me, Bob.
2: Well, where are you? New York?
3: Now, you listen to me. I want you to come home right away.
2: But, Bob...
3: I said, listen. I've arranged for you to have drawing room A in car X-15 on tomorrow morning's northbound train, leaving exactly...
2: Now, just a minute, Bob. I'm not so sure I can leave on such quick notice.
3: You leave, all right. I don't want to hear Walter Winchell talking about you and that ex-husband of yours all over the air again, you understand?
2: What?
3: Winchell! Saying how your ex-husband is still very much interested in you. Don't you know I don't want that kind of publicity? Huh?
2: Bob, nothing at all has happened. And I'm not coming home tomorrow.
3: Huh?
2: I'll take the train... Let me see, the day after tomorrow. Now, goodbye.
3: Vicky!
2: I said goodbye. He's not going to order me around of all the inconsiderate... Yes?
4: Mrs. Benton, this is McTavish, Mr. McLeish's valet.
2: Oh, I know. What is it, McTavish?
4: Well, Mr. McLeish is leaving Miami, and I thought you might like to see him again. You understand?
2: Oh, well, where is he?
4: He's at the airport, ma'am.
2: The airport? Oh, thank you, McTavish, very much.
5: Shut up, Marcia. Where's Vicky?
6: I thought you were in New York.
5: Yeah, so did Vicky. Now, where is she?
6: I think she went to the airport to say goodbye to Raoul.
5: More likely to run away with him. Oh, driver, taxi, don't go away. Take me to the municipal airport and make it fast.
6: When bigger heels are made, O'Sullivan will make them.
2: Franchon! Franchon! What are you doing at the airport?
7: Mrs. Benton, hello. If you're looking for Raoul, he went to check about our reservations for Havana.
2: What?
7: You're talking just about the happiest girl in the world. I'm going on my honeymoon.
2: Honeymoon?
7: Raoul's chartered a special plane for us, and clothes. He bought me 3 complete new outfits. Oh, I have to meet him at the gate, so I'm in a terrible rush. Bye, Mrs. Benton.
2: Yeah.
7: Bye-bye. Bye.
2: Bye.
7: Raoul, where's Max? Raoul, I just bumped, guess who? The girl you used to be married to.
0: Vicky?
7: I told her I was just married and how wonderful you were. She gave me the funniest look.
0: Oh, Franchon, did you tell her who you'd married?
7: Well, no, I don't guess I did.
0: Oh, murder.
7: What?
0: Here, take this money. You and Mac have a great time, see?
7: Well, wait a minute. You were going with us as far as Key West.
0: Oh, I've changed her plans. I always do, and you look lovely in so long.
7: Well, my goodness, wait a minute, Raoul. Wait up.
8: Hey, you.
0: What? Oh, it's you, Benton.
8: Yeah. And I want a word with you, McLeish.
0: I want one with you, too. Goodbye.
8: Just a second.
0: Sorry, Benton. I don't need a belt today.
8: Oh, yes, you do need a belt, and right on the kisser, too.
0: Yeah. Oh, a sucker, Ponte. All right, sucker. I'll do business with you. Oh.

0: $100 bail, you say, Captain?
1: Yes, ma'am, and a bargain, too.
0: Not if you know Mr. Benton well, Captain.
2: Now, we'll go into that outside, Vicky.
0: There's the $100, Captain. Thanks for telephoning me.
1: You're welcome, ma'am.
0: Come on, Robert. Now, just who were you fighting with?
2: I'll do the talking, young lady, not you. You and that ex-husband of yours carrying on all over the town. What about my reputation? What about my business? What about my...
0: What about me? What about pretending you're in New York and calling from right here in Miami? What about sneaky little stunts like that?
2: Shh, Vicky, wait till we get outside.
0: No, right here, now, once and for all. You're through ordering me around, you egotistical windbag. I'm tired of having you run my life while you treasure that precious name of yours. Well, you can have your name back. I don't want it.
2: Vicky!
0: You heard me. Get out of my life or let me get out of yours.
1: That's telling them, lady.
2: Well, all right. You can get the divorce. You've had more experience at it.
0: Oh, who said chivalry was dead? Captain?
1: Yes, ma'am?
0: Tell me, who was he fighting with and where is he? Raoul!
1: That's him.
0: Then he isn't on any honeymoon.
1: Oh, not much he ain't.
0: How much bail?
1: 10 cents. Who said chivalry was dead?

Thank you, George Brandt and Lynn Barry, for your delightful performances. George Brandt will return in just a moment. May we also express appreciation to the excellent supporting cast. Joe Kearns, Mary Jane Croft, Adrian Marden, David Ellis, Ken Christie, and Frank Nelson. 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

0: Supervised by Alfred Newman. The production was under the direction of Robert L. Redd. 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Here again is George Brent. George, hearing the fishing scene in the story just now reminds me that you've done considerable deep-sea fishing yourself, haven't you?
1: Yes, Wendell, off the coast of Mexico, sailfish and marlin. It's great sport, and I'm leaving on another trip in 2 weeks.
0: Well, I wish you luck. I'm glad we got you on our show before you got away.
1: It was a pleasure, Wendell, and next Saturday night I'll certainly intend to tune in on Hollywood Star Time to hear Dick Powell and Joan Bennett and Murder, My Sweet. That should be an exciting broadcast. Until then, goodbye and thanks to you all.
0: Thanks, George. Remember, friends, Hollywood Star Time will come to you hereafter on Saturday evenings. So consult your newspaper for correct local time. 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
2: Once upon a time there was an engineer.
3: Choo-choo Charlie was his name, we hear.
2: He had an engine and he sure had fun. He used good and plenty candy to make his train run.
4: Charlie says, well, my good and plenty. Charlie says, really rings the bell. Charlie says, love my good and plenty. Don't know any other candy that I love so well.
5: I hope you're not hungry, dear Henry, I've just burnt the roast and I've ruined the spuds.
6: Well, that's a nice thing, isn't it? After I've been working...
5: Henry, I've got me secret supply.
6: You don't mean...
5: Polo mints.
6: Yum, yum.

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1: Of the Elyria Weekly Gazette, Mr. Will Rogers, Jr.
2: Thank you. You know, a fellow once said that wise men can profit more from fools than fools can from wise men. You see, the reason is that wise men avoid the faults of fools, but fools don't bother to imitate the good examples of wise men.
3: Rogers of the Gazette, offering you again tonight transcribed another heartwarming story of a country newspaper and its friendly editor, and starring Will Rogers, Jr.

0: During the long summer days, the town of Elyria seems to half sleep in the locust-filled heat. Oh, perhaps the soda fountain at the drugstore is a little busier than usual, and of course Jetter's Pond is filled with laughing, splashing youngsters, but for the most of the town, it's summer and a lazy time. But later, when shadows begin to stretch out across the wide streets, Elyria stirs in the soft coolness of twilight. Pitchers of lemonade appear on wide verandas, and groups of shirt-sleeved gossipers gather at street corners. Elyria is coming to life. Tonight, there's a special reason. It's a dance at the country club, and most of the town will be there. As editor of the Gazette, Will Rogers is taking Maggie Button, his assistant. But right at this minute, Will's dressing, and he has a particularly annoying problem.
1: Where in the heck did I put that button? Jill? Jill?
2: I heard it, Daddy.
1: That must be Maggie. Will you let her in?
2: All right, Daddy.
1: Thanks, honey. Let's see. It's got to be here somewhere.
2: Hello, Miss Button. Hello, Jill, honey. Come on in. Daddy will be ready in a minute, I think. He's been having awful trouble.
3: Oh.
1: Hi, Maggie.
3: Hi.
2: Gosh, you smell good, Miss Button.
3: Well, thank you, Jill. That's a very nice compliment.
1: Sit down, Maggie.
3: Don't keep your date waiting, Will. We don't want to be late.
1: Doing my best, Maggie. Been kind of nip and tuck all the way.
2: See what I mean?
3: Yeah, I think so.
1: I tell you, Maggie, it's again natural law to ask any man to climb into one of these things. All I need is a trap door, and then I can be strangled for sure tonight.
2: You better do something, Miss Button. His tie.
3: Well, there's nothing so hard about a bow tie.
1: Nothing except the tying part.
3: Oh, here, let me try. Hold your head back.
2: Miss Button?
3: Mm-hmm. Yes, honey?
2: I thought he was supposed to come by and pick you up.
3: Well, honey, I might have sat home all evening waiting for him, so I didn't take any chances and I came by here instead. Then, bring your coat.
1: Hey, well, that's all tied. Thanks,
3: sure.
1: Maggie. Thanks a lot.
3: Come on now.
1: Oh, in the rush of getting my tie tied, I didn't have a chance to stand off and look at you.
3: Well, there's always time for that. Do you like it?
1: You'll be the prettiest girl there, Maggie. Am I right, honey?
2: Oh, Daddy, sometimes I...
1: What, baby?
2: Why, she's the prettiest girl anywhere. Didn't you know that?

0: Will, leave your collar alone.
1: My poor old neck's had about all it can take.
0: It isn't often we have a formal get-together in Elyria. You men can wear dinner jackets one night a year.
1: One night's about all our health will stand. If the collars don't get us, the smell of mothballs will.
0: Oh, Will, you're incorrigible.
1: I'm still wondering why Polly Pellerton rented the whole country club anyhow.
0: Maybe all this has something to do with Yuck getting back to New York and school and all, huh?
1: Kind of think it has, Maggie.
0: I bet she just had this party to show him off a little bit.
1: One of the perils of being born a parent. Now, if children were just sort of hatched out in the sun by themselves, they'd never have to put up with being showed off like this. Poor old Judge Walters over there looks about as bad as I feel.
0: Now, Will, don't start complaining again. I've been trying to keep your mind off of it.
1: Trying to get a man's mind off of this boiled shirt is like trying to tell a camel he hasn't got a hump. Oh, hello, Jock.
0: Jock!
2: Hello, Will, Maggie. Gosh, it's good to see you two again. How are things at the paper?
1: They're fine, Jock.
2: Oh, good.
0: Oh, Jock, here you are.
2: You both know Melissa Walters.
0: Well, hello, Melissa. When'd you get back from the coast? Day before yesterday. How are you, Will?
1: Fine, Melissa. How was Stanford?
3: Oh, wonderful. I sort of hated to leave it, but it's all behind me now.
1: Maggie, we got to get a notice in the paper that Melissa's back.
0: My, that's a pretty dress. Sit down, Melissa.
3: Oh, I'd love to, but I'm on the punch bowl. Can I get you two some?
0: Oh, yes. We'd love it.
3: All right. Excuse me, please.
1: She sure is a pretty girl, Jock.
2: Uh-huh.
1: I said Melissa's grown up to be a mighty pretty girl.
2: Oh, yes, she has, hasn't she?
1: There's your mother now, getting up on the bandstand, Jock.
2: Yeah, I wonder what's up.
0: You should be awfully proud of her, Jock. She's just lovely.
2: I am, of course.
4: I want to interrupt you for just a few moments. I have an announcement to make. I know everyone's rather curious as to why we're having this party tonight. Oh, now, it's really nothing new under the sun at all. As a matter of fact, it's just a very simple and natural occurrence that happens every day. But it means a great deal to me and to Melissa's father, Judge Walters. I asked you all to come here tonight so I could tell you that my son, Jock, is going to marry Melissa Walters.
0: Oh, hello.
1: Well, now, Jock, that is news.
3: Jock, what is all this anyhow?
0: Let me be the first to congratulate you both.
3: Jock, what'll we do?
2: Let's get out of here. Come on.
3: Will?
1: What? You know, they seem more surprised than anybody.
0: Yeah, they sure did.
1: Oh, hello, Polly.
4: Didn't I see the children standing here with you a moment ago? Everyone wants to congratulate them and wish them luck. Now, where are they?
1: They sort of left, Mrs. Pellerton.
4: Oh, of course. They've been away from each other so long, and they just scampered off to be alone together. Listen, everyone. We'll just have to save our wishes until they come back. Now, have fun.
0: Will?
1: Huh?
0: Why didn't you tell her they scampered off in opposite directions?
1: Why didn't you?
0: We're both cowards, huh?
1: Well, I wouldn't go that far, Maggie, but I'd just hate to do anything that'd spoil Polly's nice evening. Doc? Doc? Doc, you awake?
5: What's that?
1: Doc, it's your move.
5: Oh. Yeah. Well, now, let me see. Where can I move to?
1: Well, most any place, Doc.
5: I know that, but where?
1: I'm trying to win the game, too.
5: Yeah, so am I. Here's something you didn't notice. There. What do you think of that?
1: Pretty good, Doc. You weren't as sleepy as I thought you were.
5: Well, it's a new tactic I figured out last night. By lulling myself into a semi-nap, I lulled you into a false sense of security.
1: Well, almost, Doc, but not quite. Never underestimate a leopard, a lion, or a checker player, Doc.
5: And of those three animals, the last named is the most vicious when aroused. Yeah, I'm scuttled. You win again.
1: I knew you weren't asleep, Doc.
5: You did? How?
1: Any man who's really asleep wouldn't take a swat at a little old fly walking across the bridge of his nose.
5: Well, it wasn't a fly anyhow. It was you with that feather duster, wasn't it?
1: Well, you got to stick a fork in the potatoes to see if they're done or not. How about a bottle of cherry pop?
5: No thanks, Will. You got the paper to bed yet?
1: All but the society page. Maggie's making a big thing out of this edition on account of Polly Pelleton's party last night. She picked up these today.
5: Pictures of Melissa and Jock, huh?
1: Yeah. And that banner there, that's going on the top of the page.
5: Illyrians to wed. So Jock's going to marry Melissa Walters.
1: That's right.
5: Well, Judge Walters and Polly Pelleton been hoping for this for a long time. Jock and Melissa went together when they were in high school here. Then both of them went away to college. Jock to New York and Melissa to California. Now, after 4 years away from each other, they come back to get each other.
1: Yeah.
5: You know, it's a funny thing, Will. I know Polly Pelleton pretty well. I've been calling on her twice a week for 10 years now about that heart of hers, you know.
1: Yeah.
5: Why, she even asked me if she was up to having this party. But do you think she let out one peep about Jock and Melissa? Not a word.
1: What's so funny about that, Doc?
5: Well, I never knew a woman yet who could keep a secret. Yeah. Oh, look at that. I got to be getting it. It's 3:30.
1: Why don't you drop around later tonight and try and get even?
5: Well, now, I might. How much do I owe you now?
1: Well, let's see here now. Counting today's game, that makes $3,285,000.
5: That's hardly enough to worry about.
4: Oh, I'm awfully sorry.
5: No, it's my fault. I wasn't looking where I was going again. Happens all the time.
4: Are you Mr. Rogers?
5: No, that's him over there.
4: Oh, thank you.
5: Goodbye, man. So long, Will.
1: So long, Doc.
4: Mr. Rogers, I'd like to put an ad in your personal column.
1: Well, sure. Now, what would you like to say?
4: Just say, I'll be waiting for your call, and sign it Jenny.
1: Mm-hmm. For your call, Jenny. Is that all?
4: Yes.
1: Jenny what?
4: Just Jenny.
1: All right. You better give me a phone number, though, so that whoever it is will know where to call you.
4: Oh, yes. I'm staying at Plummer's Hotel. I just got in from New York.
1: Plummer's Hotel. Then I'll just put their number in the ad.
4: Oh, that'll be fine, Mr. Rogers. How much do I owe you?
1: Well, I'm pretty well acquainted around Illyria, miss. Maybe I can save you some money if you want to tell me who it is you're trying to get in touch with.
4: Thank you, just the same. How much?
1: Well, let's see. That'll be a dollar.
4: Here you are.
1: Thank you for the business.
5: Will, can I use your phone?
1: Sure, Doc. What's the matter?
5: Fan built again. Busted all the heck. Looks like a used fire.
4: Well, I'll just... Oh.
1: Is there anything wrong, miss?
4: I just noticed these pictures. She's a very pretty girl, isn't she?
1: Melissa? Yes, she sure is.
4: Well, thank you very much. Mr. Rogers, I think I'm going to faint.
1: Doc!
5: Yeah, I heard her, boy.
1: What do we do?
5: Well, the best thing we can do is put her over here on the couch and then see what made her faint.
1: Yeah.
5: Get her purse there on the floor, Will. It spilled all over. I'll handle this.
1: Sure, Doc.
5: Does she live here in town, Will? Who is she?
1: Well, she doesn't live around here, Doc, but... I think I know who she is.
5: Who?
1: According to this driver's license, her name's Pelleton.
5: What?
1: Jenny Ambers Pelleton. Doc, I think this girl is Chuck Pelleton's wife. Mm-hmm.

You are listening to Rogers of the Gazette, starring Mr. Will Rogers, Jr. We'll return to tonight's story in just a moment. But first, did you ever stop to think what would happen if your life or the life of someone you love depended on just one pint of blood and the supply was all gone? You can make certain that never happens. Call your local Red Cross chapter tomorrow and make an appointment to give a pint of your blood. It's painless. And it's one of the most valuable and satisfying donations you can make. And now we continue with the second act of tonight's show.

0: Maggie's here now, Doc. Anything we can do?
1: No, I don't think so, Will.
2: How is she, Doc?
1: She's coming around now, all right, Maggie. Now, it's all right, miss. You're all right. Just take it easy.
2: Yes. Did I faint?
0: Afraid you did. This is the doctor.
2: Oh.
0: And this is my assistant, Miss Button.
2: Hello there. It was pretty silly of me, I guess.
1: Well, now that remains to be seen. How'd you like to ride over to the hospital with me so I can check you over?
2: Oh, I'm all right now. Honestly, I feel fine. Besides, I have to catch a train tonight. I'm going back to New York.
0: You haven't even given Elyria a chance, and you're already planning to go back? Don't you think you ought to stay around and look things over? They aren't always what they seem.
2: I'm going back as soon as I can. I'm sorry I ever came here.
1: Miss, I know you've had one long train ride today, and without even checking you over, I'd say thumbs down on you packing your bags and taking another long trip without at least one night's sleep.
2: Perhaps you'd better go to the doc here and let him look you over, huh? He doesn't have to look me over, do you?
1: Well, now, I'm not certain.
2: He knows I'm going to have a baby.
0: Jenny, I know Jock Pellerton's your husband. Let me call him and tell him you're here.
2: I don't want to see him. And I don't want to talk about it anymore. Leave me alone. All of you, just leave me alone. How'd it go?
0: Doc always surprises me when he goes into action. He can be pretty firm.
2: Well, how'd she take it? What happened?
0: Well, Doc and I got her in the car, and the next thing you know, we were parked in front of the hospital.
2: Uh-huh. Did she say anything more?
0: No. Doc did all the talking. He talked about people trying to think when nothing's on their minds that had let them think, and how big mistakes are made that way, and before she could argue with him, he had her upstairs and in the room.
2: Did she go to sleep?
0: After Doc gave her a sedative.
2: I don't know what she's going to wake up to tomorrow morning, but I certainly know what I'm going to say to Jock Pellerton when I see him again.
0: Now, Maggie, Jock's always been a pretty decent sort. No sense jumping at conclusions yet.
2: Conclusions? With one wife in New York who's about to have a baby and him announcing he's going to marry another girl here?
0: Oh, remember, he didn't announce it. His mother did.
2: Well, he could have straightened it out right at the party and told him he was married already.
0: Maybe he had a good reason for not saying anything.
2: Oh, what about Melissa? What do you expect her or Jenny or anybody else to think of him?
0: Now, Maggie, even Abe Lincoln wasn't well thought of by half the country.
2: Mm. Well, I suppose so.
3: Hi, Daddy. Hello, Miss Button.
0: Still, honey. Well, come on in. But it's after 9 o'clock. What are you doing down here?
2: You should be home in bed.
3: Too much to think about. Besides, Mr. and Mrs. Benbow took everybody to the band concert tonight. I went with them. When we came by here, he dropped me off on account of the light was still on. Aren't you glad to see me?
0: Oh, honey, I'm always glad to see you. Come on, climb up here on the desk.
3: All right.
4: What have you been thinking about, Jill?
3: My future.
4: Really?
3: I want to be a champion someday.
0: Champion, huh? Well, now there are all kinds of champions. What kind of a champion do you want to be?
3: Oh, any kind's all right. Just so I win.
0: Just so you win, huh? I see.
4: Well, I'm going to run along now. Good night, honey.
3: Good night, Miss Button.
0: Good night, Maggie. See you tomorrow.
3: Night. Daddy, tell me a story about a champion.
0: All right, Jill. You remember old Daniel Webster?
3: Yes.
0: Well, now, he was a champion arguer.
3: He was?
0: Yeah, he was one of the best arguers we probably ever had in this country. Well, one day he got to arguing with his friends. And old Dan, he just stood up and finally said, I think you fellows are all wrong about this.
3: And then what happened, Daddy?
0: Well, they thought old Dan was wrong, too.
3: Did they have a fight about it?
0: Nope. They compromised. Compromised, honey. It kind of means that instead of starting a fight, why, they all went home and had a good night's sleep. Then the next morning, when they'd kind of all cooled off, why, they sat down together and listened to what the other fellows had to say. And do you know what?
3: What?
0: Once they'd talked it over good and proper, why, they found out that all of them were partly right and partly wrong.
3: Even Dan Webster was partly wrong?
0: Even Dan Webster.
3: Is that bad, Daddy?
0: No, honey. That's just human.
3: Golly, he was a champion. I thought he knew everything.
0: So did everyone else, except old Dan. That's why he was so smart.
3: But then nobody won.
0: Well, that's the point, honey. It isn't that. It's that nobody lost. And all of them found out something about the other fellows that they hadn't known before.
3: And they were all champions?
0: That's right, honey. They were all champions.
5: Will Rogers.
0: Well, Polly, good morning.
5: Will, what do you mean by this? I got up at 7 o'clock this morning just so I could buy up a dozen copies of your silly old newspaper and cut out the story about Jock and Melissa to send away to my friends.
0: Now, Polly.
5: But there's no story here at all, not one single word.
0: Polly, if you'll just sit down quiet for a minute, well, maybe we can talk this thing
5: Will,
0: over.
5: Well, all the time I've lived here and all the business I've done with you, I've never asked you for one thing.
0: Now, Polly.
5: Not one thing in all that time until I had the party the other night. Then I asked you to write a real nice story about Jock and Melissa.
0: Please,
5: it's
0: Polly,
5: what the judge and I had hoped and prayed for ever since they were children. It's not asking a lot for you to give the story a little space and us a lot of happiness. It's just one of the nice little things a mother likes to see, whether anyone else does or not. Was it asking too much, Will?
0: No, Polly, of course not. I wanted to print the story about Jock and Melissa.
5: Then why didn't you?
0: Polly, you'll have to ask Jock about that.
5: I'm asking you, Will.
0: It's just not for me to say, Polly.
5: Will, I never want to see you or your newspaper again.
0: Wait, Polly. Polly, wait a minute. Oh, shoot. Elyria Weekly Gazette.
6: Will, this is Jock Pellerton. I want to thank you for not printing that story in the paper.
0: I'm glad you were happy about it, Jock. Your mother sees it the other way.
6: Yeah, has she talked to you?
0: Just left, with tears in her eyes.
6: Well, there's something I'd like to talk to you about.
0: I'll be waiting for you, Jock. Hello, Will. Jock, Melissa.
7: Hello, Will.
0: Sit down.
1: Thanks.
7: Will, Jock and I can't possibly get married.
0: Go on.
7: He's already married to a girl in New York, has been for 6 months, and I'm engaged to a boy in San Francisco.
0: And neither one of you told your folks?
1: No, we told each other, but not them.
0: Well, why not? Has the judge or Polly been so hard to tell things to before?
1: It's Mom's heart, Will. If I'd have had her alone and quiet, I could have told her. But after that party, well...
7: Don't you see? Jock came home to tell Polly, and I came home to tell Dad. And before either of us had a chance to say anything, they announced our engagement.
0: Well, that sort of complicated things, all right.
1: It was a wonderful idea they had, but things are all out of control.
0: Well, now I never saw a river rise up yet that didn't have to come back down, Jock.
1: I can't tell Mother. She's so upset now. It'd be dangerous.
0: Jock, there's something else. Jenny's here in Elyria.
1: My wife?
0: Yeah.
1: Where? When did she get here?
0: Now, hold on. She's a little scared about everything. First, she's scared about your mother, Jock, because she wouldn't even take a chance of phoning you at home.
1: What?
0: And then she's scared about you and Melissa.
1: Where is she, Will?
0: She stayed at the hospital last night. Oh, no. She's all right. Nothing wrong. But you're going to have to do some explaining to her.
1: So I can do that all right.
7: I'll go with you, Jock.
1: Will, if Mother comes by again...
0: you better get over to the hospital and see your wife. Worry about Polly later.
1: I guess a man can only worry about one woman at a time. Thanks, Will.
0: Oh, congratulations to both of you. And that's about the whole story, Doc. What do you think?
1: I'm trying to figure out if anybody did anything right or wrong.
0: Jock's motives were good.
1: Oh, yeah.
0: Waiting to get home so he could tell his mother in person.
1: But his methods weren't very good.
0: Now, if Polly hadn't had the party...
1: And if Jock hadn't gone with Melissa, and if Polly and the judge hadn't jumped the gun... Oh, Will, the world's full of ifs. And I've got just one more. If the day ever comes when parents can look on their children as people with private lives, a lot of us doctors will be able to retire early. As much as I think of Polly, I'll have to say she's not been an angel in this.
0: How's that again, Doc?
1: Well, demanding so much of the boy that news of him marrying somebody beside Melissa might be a dangerous thing for her to find out.
0: What will Polly do when she does find out?
1: It's hard to say. She thinks quite a bit of her boy.
0: I mean her heart.
1: I mean her heart, too, Will. Will, Jenny seems like an awful nice girl, doesn't she?
0: Sure does.
1: Polly ought to be proud to have her for a daughter-in-law, don't you think?
0: I sure do.
1: You've been Polly's friend for a long time, haven't you?
0: Up till this morning, yes.
1: Now, you're still her friend, Will. And you're Jock's friend, and you're my friend.
0: Doc, what are you leading up to?
1: Well, now, I've been thinking about this all day, from a medical standpoint. I don't want Jock telling her. They'd just get into one of those tearful scenes that mothers and children are famous for, and I don't want to tell her because I'm mean enough to throw in a lecture. Now, if there is any man in town who can break this news to Polly Wright, it's you, Will.
0: Golly. Doc? Golly. Hi, Polly. Can I come in?
8: What is it, Will?
0: Well, first off, I want to tell you we had the story all set up to print, and we were going to do a big job on it, but something came up. Can I tell you about it?
8: All right. Sit down, Will.
0: Thanks.
8: What came up?
0: Well, sir, a pretty girl.
8: What?
0: That's it, Polly. Prettiest, nicest girl you'd ever want to see come walking in my office.
8: I don't understand what you're trying to say, Will.
0: Well, she's from New York. But she's married to a fella right here in town.
8: Go on.
0: Well, he's an awful nice young fella, Polly. And this girl came here to see her husband.
8: In your office?
0: That's it. You see, she knew where to get in touch with him and all that, but she didn't dare phone him. So she figured she'd advertise in the paper for him.
8: But this doesn't make sense at all, Will. If she was married to the man, why didn't she call him up?
0: Well, she wanted to, but she didn't dare. Because her husband has a mother who had other plans for her son. You see, this fellow's mother didn't know he was married.
8: Oh.
0: Now, he had good reason for not wiring or phoning his mother. In fact, he came here to tell her in person. But somehow, things just didn't work out that way.
8: You mean he couldn't tell his own mother he was married?
0: Well, she sets pretty big store by, and he was her only son, and it was a perfectly natural thing, and she had plans for him to marry someone else, and, well, the trouble is, she told her plans before he could be able to talk to her.
8: Will, is she really a nice girl?
0: About the nicest you'll ever find, Polly. As a matter of fact, she's over Doc's right now if you want to see her.
8: Oh, Will, I did make a mess of things planning so much for Jock.
0: Polly, why don't you go see them both right now? They've been worried just as much as you have.
8: Oh, all right, Will. Thanks.
0: Doc, you still there?
9: Yeah, right here, Will. Did you tell her?
0: Yep.
9: You need me?
0: Nope.
9: You mean it's all right?
0: Sure. You know, Doc, none of us realize how tough parents can be. Why, she just squared her shoulders, smiled a little bit, and got used to being a mother-in-law just like that.

You have just heard Rogers of the Gazette, starring Mr. Will Rogers, Jr., with Georgia Ellis as Maggie Button. Tonight's story was written by E. Jack Newman, produced and transcribed by Norman MacDonald. Featured in the cast were Parley Bear as Doc and Mary McGovern as Jill, with Eleanor Tannen as Jenny, Sarah Selby as Polly, Sam Edwards as Jock, and Karen Steele as Melissa. The special music was composed by Renee Garagank and conducted by Wilbur Hatch. This is Roy Rowan speaking.

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0: Authors Playhouse.
1: And there I was chasing her in a bathing suit. Yes. She had on a green bathing suit, on the 10th green. She was very attractive, too. Well, gotta be going. Goodbye, honey. But for Pete's sake, what's the idea of turning your head away?
2: Why, George, I don't know why I did that. I didn't know I was jealous over you. But for a minute, I forgot it was a dream. I felt just as if you had been chasing Mrs. Maxwell across the 10th green.
1: Oh. Want to play golf this afternoon?
0: What was only a dream for George turned out to be a nightmare for Liz. And then, of course, there was that tattooed leg. Author's Playhouse presents Isabel Scott Rorick's hilarious tale of Freudian frivolity, Bad Dream.

0: What's that? Blondie? I haven't seen it yet. Swap with you when I finish the front page.
1: No. No, I was just thinking about the craziest dream I had last night.
0: Toast, dear.
1: I was on the golf course in my bathing suit.
0: Toast is ringing.
1: I was on the 10th green.
0: Take your toast out of the toaster and turn it off.
1: Oh, it didn't look like the 10th green. You know how it is in dreams.
0: George?
1: I'm getting it. Instead of the pool being up by the clubhouse, it was just off the 10th green.
0: Why don't you ever turn the toaster off when you take your toast out?
1: And there I was in my bathing suit.
0: Biggest bombing raid over Berlin.
1: Chasing Laura Maxwell, of all people.
0: Laura Maxwell?
1: She had on a bathing suit, too. Green, one piece.
0: And did you catch up with her?
1: Aunt Dream's amazing. Do you know what I was trying to catch her for, Liz?
0: I can't imagine.
1: She had a picture of a fish tattooed on her leg. And I wanted to ask her why. After that, we seemed to come to sort of a pool or lake. It didn't look like the clubhouse pool. And she said that she'd like me to teach her to swim.
0: Well, this is interesting. How long has this been going on?
1: What?
0: You and Mrs. Maxwell. Laura, to you.
1: Honey, this was in a dream.
0: Well, it'd have to be. Nowhere else would a cow like Mrs. Maxwell ever dare come out in a one-piece bathing suit.
1: Well, she looked pretty darn good in it, as a matter of fact.
0: How long have we been calling her Laura?
1: Oh, Liz, honey, for Pete's sake. What is all this? I don't call her Laura. I don't even know her. Except in a business way. Her husband's a Marine or something, and she's called up the bank a couple of times about his checks coming through, and she always says... This is Laura Maxwell speaking.
0: Oh.
1: Well, I've got to be going. Goodbye, honey. Well, for Pete's sake, what's the idea of turning your head away?
0: Why, George, I don't know why I did that. I didn't know I was jealous over you. But for a minute, I forgot it was a dream. I felt just as if you had been chasing Mrs. Maxwell across the 10th green.
1: Oh. You want to play golf this afternoon? Eve and Howie Sturm are going to play. Maybe the Blakes.
0: I don't know whether I have the nerve to show up on the golf course after last Saturday.
1: Oh, all you need is a little practice. I'll pick you up around 3.
0: Well, all right.
1: Might be a little after 3, as a matter of fact. All depends on whether I get stuck with old Mrs. Delancey. It's about time for her to drop around again about the condition of her checking account, and you know what that always means.
0: Oh, yeah. Well, I'll be ready whenever you get through.
1: Okay. Bye, honey.
0: Bye, dear. He did dream it, though. Yes, and by the look in his eye, I'd say he thoroughly enjoyed that dream.

0: Hello, dear. Sorry I'm late. I picked up your clubs and told Harvey to go on in case we weren't here by 3:30. I had a hunch this was the day for Mrs. Delancey.
1: Well, even Howie, you're here right enough. I can see their little Betty down by the pool.
0: For Pete's sake, what's the matter with Eve leaving her with that Blake brat again?
1: Well, why not?
0: Well, didn't I tell you he pushed Betty into the pool yesterday?
1: He did.
0: Oh, that kid's a monster. I don't know why Vivian doesn't put him in a padded cell.
1: Poor Vivian. I think she's done everything she can. Bobby just seems to have an excess of energy.
0: You mean criminal impulses? Oh, there's Howie now, up at the clubhouse. Howie! We didn't expect you to wait for us. Why didn't you and Eve go on?
2: Now, there's no rush. We're waiting for the Blakes, too. They're in the clubhouse.
3: Hi, oh. Eve. Hi. Say, what do you think? I got my hook, finally. Now I got a fly.
1: Well, I'm glad I've got you for company. I get an awful inferiority complex being the only one in a sand trap while everybody else waits for me.
0: Say, you're certainly an optimist, Eve.
3: Why's that?
0: I see you've left Betty down by the pool with that Blake monster again.
3: Oh, Corey Cartwright's keeping an eye on him.
1: I didn't see Corey.
3: He's down there with the kids.
0: Is that so? Then who could this be coming out of the clubhouse?
1: Hi, Corey.
3: Why, Corey Cartwright, you said you'd keep an eye on Bobby.
4: Now, take it easy. Take it easy. Your fair daughter is safe. Bobby and I had a man-to-man talk that appealed to his sense of chivalry. He gave me his word of honor to protect Betty with his life.
3: Oh, I don't know. Maybe I'd better not play. You go on, Howard.
4: I'm going right back, Eve. Don't get excited. I just came up for cigarettes, and I promise you they're perfectly all right. Why, they were playing together like a couple of... Who is that?
3: Oh, that's our new member, Mrs. Maxwell. Hadn't you seen her before? Her husband's in the service, and she's supposed to be staying in town with an aunt.
5: Can't understand how you, Mr. Corey. You're usually the first...
4: Oh, give me time, Howard. Give me time. Oh, what a beautiful dish.
1: Who are you talking about? Me?
4: Oh, hello, Vivian.
3: Corey's just caught his first glimpse of Mrs. Maxwell. He's still reeling.
1: Oh. I wonder who that woman ever sees. She's always out here playing alone. Doesn't anybody know her? George does.
0: Oh, Liz, for Pete's sake.
1: Oh, do you, George? How come?
0: Oh, she banks with us. That's all I know about her.
1: Why, George? He's so shy.
0: What?
1: Tell Eve, dear, all about you and Mrs. Maxwell running around in your bathing suits out on the 10th green.
3: What?
1: She wants George to teach her to swim.
0: Why, George, old man, what have you been up to?
1: He says that she wears a green bathing suit, one piece, and looks simply gorgeous, isn't it?
0: Ooh, I'll bet she does it that.
1: Hey, Corey, I thought you were supposed to be keeping an eye on the kids. And George says she has one particularly fascinating feature. She has a picture of a fish tattooed on her hip.
0: Her knee.
3: Why, George, this is intriguing.
0: Oh, Liz, now don't you think it's about time? What's that?
3: Oh, that's Betty. Come on.
1: Oh, good Lord. Bobby pushed her in again.

0: Aren't you ready yet, Liz? You know how even how we are about starting a bridge game on time.
1: As soon as I comb my hair.
2: Would have to happen right then.
0: Hmm?
2: That hyena pushing Betty Stern into the pool.
0: What do you mean?
2: Well, I was just about to explain that it was a joke, that I was only ribbing about your crazy dream.
0: Oh. What made you remember that?
2: Oh, it's been worrying me. I left everyone under the impression that
0: oh,
2: you were
0: they've
2: real...
0: already forgotten it. I had. Please hurry and fix your hair, dear.
2: You know, it's funny how I happen to do that.
0: Do what?
2: What I was talking about. Telling that wild story about your dream. You know, somehow I couldn't resist it. Something goaded me.
0: Hmm.
2: Oh, I wish now I hadn't. I wouldn't want our friends to...
0: Oh, our friends are broad-minded, Liz.
2: Well, at least I'd want them to think you had better taste than that.
0: Than what?
2: Laura Maxwell. Who are we talking about? She's too tall, for one thing. Don't you think so?
0: Oh, I don't know.
2: And she's given to snoods.
0: What?
2: Snoods. Those net things that hang down and catch up the ends of your hair. She's got on a different one every time I see her. You know what I mean. I've got one, only it's on the back of my little red hat.
0: Oh.
2: I wonder... Should I wear one?
0: What?
2: A hat. Sort of windy.
0: Well, whatever you want. Come on, let's get going.
2: I think I'll wear my little red one.

0: Dick, for heaven's sake, where have you been? Howie's simply flaunching. You know how he is, George, about starting bridge right on the dot.
1: Don't look at me, Liz. What's combing her hair?
0: Well, here, George, you hang up Liz's jacket like a duckling. Okay. And when you get your noses powdered, come on in. I'm in a sort of a flurry this evening. I've got to help Howie with the ice trays. In all the years we've been married, that man has never learned to get ice out of a tray.
2: George, you see what I see.
1: Why do hangers always get tangled up in a closet?
2: What's she doing here?
1: Who?
2: Who does it look like in that gilt snood?
1: I can't see into the front room. I'm trying to hang up your doggone jacket. Who are you talking about?
2: The tall, statuesque blonde in the green slacks and the gilt snood.
1: What's the matter, Liz? Who's in green... Oh. Well, it's Laura Maxwell. How did Eve happen to ask her?
2: How would I know? Maybe we need the fifth for bridge.
1: So you know that is funny, asking anybody else over on the bridge tonight?
2: Maybe Eve was thinking only of your happiness.
1: Oh, Liz, for Pete's sake.
2: I knew something was going to come of that crazy story I started.
1: Oh, there's your answer. Look who's in the kitchen with Howie. Now, don't you feel silly? Eve invited her for Corey.
2: Well, why invite either of them? We never had six people for bridge before.
0: George, Liz, what's the matter? Come on, let's get started.
2: George is having a little snood trouble.
0: Oh, why, that's perfectly silly. George doesn't wear snoods, do you, George?
2: George should wear blinders.
0: So I've heard. Liz, you're to play with Corey, Howie, and me.
1: Come on, Liz, sit down. We're getting started half an hour late.
0: Coming. And George, you and Laura can play gin rummy over at this little table by the fire.
1: Hi, George.
3: Hi.
0: Laura, dear, you know George Cougar, of course.
3: Why, of course I do. How are you?
1: Delighted, Miss Maxwell.
0: You two don't mind if we put you off in a corner by yourselves, do you?
3: How nice.
1: Delighted. Ooh, may I help with that chair?
3: You're sweet.
1: For Pete's sake, let's play bridge. Come on, Liz.
2: Delighted.

0: Your toast, George.
1: Hmm? Oh, the toast.
0: And turn it off for once.
1: Look, honey, what did you want me to do? Be rude to her?
0: Be rude to who?
1: Last night at Eve's.
0: Oh, that. Well, I hadn't even thought about it.
1: Well, then what's the matter with you this morning? I don't see what else I could do. Eve told me to play gin rummy with Laura Maxwell.
0: Of course she did.
1: I couldn't be rude, could I?
0: There was no danger of that. You were simply dripping with old world charm.
1: Oh, for Pete's sake. All I did was hold her chair for her to sit down.
0: Don't bother. I'll get it.
1: Yeah.
0: Hello? Oh, Vivian. Good morning. Oh, no, we were up extra early. We've already had our breakfast. Oh, of course, dear. We're counting on it. 8 o'clock, right? Oh. Well, where does she live? Yes, I guess he would, wouldn't he? Well, of course, we'll be only too glad to. We'll be over at 8 then. Bye, dear.
1: What was that?
0: What was what?
1: The dinner party. Vivian's been planning it for a month. It's all set for 8 o'clock, isn't it?
0: With a slight exception. We're supposed to bring your Mrs. Maxwell.
1: She isn't my Mrs. Maxwell, then.
0: I'm using Vivian's words. So I thought if you were driving, you could pick up George's Mrs. Maxwell.
1: Where does she live?
0: That's what I asked Vivian. But she said, of course, George would know, wouldn't he?
1: Well, guess I better get an early start for the bank. I'll have to go by the clubhouse and find out my dream girl's address.
2: Liz, you look simply ravishing tonight. Corey Cartwright's your dinner partner, and you take Mrs. Maxwell, George.
3: Liz, my beautiful, I was wondering where you were.
2: Oh, hello, Corey. I felt a little stuffy, so I thought I'd come out and see how Joe's vegetable garden's getting along.
3: How could you feel stuffy? You didn't eat 3 bites at dinner.
2: Oh, don't be silly. I ate like a wolf.
3: Now, look, Liz, I was your dinner partner, remember? I was the guy that kept talking to you and getting no answers. I saw how much you ate.
2: Was I that obvious?
3: No. To tell the truth, I think everybody was so interested in looking at Laura Maxwell, you could have eaten out of the sugar bowl without causing any stir.
2: Well, how come you're not with her little group of admirers in the front room?
3: Oh, I'm smart that way. I pick my spots when there isn't too much competition around.
2: Well, that sounds fairly smart. You couldn't even get a word with her now. George is doing such a masterly job of being protective.
3: Say, what is this about old George?
2: Oh, one night he had a silly dream. He was chasing Laura Maxwell over the 10th green. Well, I was fool enough to start ribbing about it the next day at the clubhouse.
3: Oh, then that was just a dream you were talking about.
2: Sure, but I never got to explain it because Bobby Blake pushed little Betty into the pool right then.
3: And that business about the green bathing suit and the tattoo?
2: That was all part of the dream.
3: Oh, that's wonderful. Old Mossy back strutting around making like a tiger, and he's got you to thank for it.
2: Very funny.
3: Poor Liz. You know, you always did talk too much.
2: Oh, shut up. Mad enough as it is. Now we've got to take her home since we brought her. Now I'll have to chatter like a monkey to keep up the conversation. She never says anything. All she does is sit and smile in her beautifully aloof way. Oh, here she comes with George. Just look at him being so beautifully aloof.

0: But I'm afraid I'm hopeless, Mrs. Maxwell. George tells me all it takes is practice to be a good golfer, but I think for me it'll take a miracle. Now, that fourth hole, that defeats me. I've never yet gotten a drive across the creek. I wish I were as good a golfer as you are.
1: Why, thank you.
0: Wasn't that a lovely dinner? I thought Vivian's table looked like a picture out of How Beautiful. Oh, we're here already? George, see Mrs. Maxwell to the front door, dear. Oh, it's been so nice talking to you, Mrs. Maxwell.
1: Thank you, Mrs. Cougar. Oh, why, there's Aunt Ella. I thought she'd be in bed.
2: La, la, la, la, I've locked out. What I've done with the key, I can't think. Sometimes I put it under the mat, sometimes I put it in the mailbox. I never carry it. And it isn't in the mailbox or under the mat either now. And I've been waiting
1: Aunt
2: for
1: Ella,
2: hours.
1: This is Mr. and Mrs. Cougar.
2: Oh, how do you do? I've heard so much about you from Lala. Mr. Cougar, do you suppose it's safe to go in now? You know, I'm so relieved to have Lala running around with a nice young married couple. It's an awful responsibility trying to look after her for Melvin. That's her husband, you know. Not that Lala ever does a wrong thing. But men are just crazy about her, aren't they, honey? And Melvin's so jealous he doesn't want me to let her out of my sight. Lord, I'll never forget the day he came home from Chicago and found that little Mr. Bird teaching her to swim.
3: Teaching her to swim?
0: Tell us about it.
2: Well, Melvin nearly wiped the floor with poor Mr. Bird. We had to call in a physician.
0: My goodness.
3: Husband's in the Marines, isn't he, Mrs. Maxwell?
2: Oh, that's right. Melvin's in the Marines. And you never saw anybody that looked more like him. He used to teach physical education, you know.
3: He's overseas, I believe?
2: Yes, he's in New Guinea now.
3: New Guinea? Oh, New Guinea. Oh, that's fine.
4: Liz, how'd it go?
0: Vivian, you are now looking at the next woman's champion golfer. I drove over that miserable creek on the fourth hole.
4: Oh, at last.
0: Well, congratulations. Of course, it took me 6 putts to get the thing in the cup, but you'll never know what it did to my spirits getting over that creek.
4: Why, I was just looking at the clubhouse bulletin board. Did you see this notice?
0: Hmm. Oh, the swimming meet.
4: Mm-hmm.
0: No, I hadn't seen this, but I knew about the meet. George is supposed to be in charge of it.
4: He is. Well, he must have done a pretty good job of teaching Laura Maxwell to swim. Look, she's entered the diving contest.
0: He didn't teach her to swim. He didn't have anything to do with Laura Maxwell. It was all a dream.
4: Liz.
0: Well, it's gotten to the point where it's driving me crazy, and I... Well, I'm sorry I yelled at you, Vivian, but... Oh, and I was feeling so happy over that fourth hole.
4: Liz, what's the matter with you?
0: Oh, I'm out of my mind, that's what. I'm haunted by Laura Maxwell. My husband had a dream that's turned out to be a nightmare. Vivian, that day I told you and even Howie and Corey about George and Mrs. Maxwell, remember Bobby pushed Betty into the pool just then?
4: Yes, I remember it well. He's still having some trouble sitting down.
0: Well, I was about to tell you I was ribbing George about a crazy dream he had the night before.
4: What?
5: Anybody want to play around with me? Vivian? Liz?
0: I said it was a dream. George told me about it at breakfast, and I got some uncontrollable desire to kid him about it that afternoon.
5: Hey, are you both deaf?
0: Then that business about the tattoo.
4: Just a silly dream.
5: Look, it's me, Eve. What on earth so fascinating you can't even stop to say hello to a guy?
0: Eve, we've been taken. Hmm? We've been doing our speculating all for nothing. It was a dream.
5: What was a dream?
0: About George and Mrs. Maxwell.
5: Oh,
0: that stuff Liz told us was just something he dreamed.
5: Is that so?
0: Well, of course it's so. Oh, I feel like a fool inviting her for his dinner partner. But even I thought you were serious. You seem determined to be a good sport about it. So.
5: Are you sure you're not being a good sport about it now, Liz?
0: Eve, you cynical little cat. Can't you take Liz's word?
4: Oh, let it go, Vivian. I'm surprised that even you believe me.
2: Wait, Liz! I'll pound some sense into this woman.
4: No, I'm going into the locker room and take a shower.
2: I don't know her personally, but I've seen her out here. They say she's a teen. Used to be an acrobat or something.
5: Yes, I heard that. She came here with Barnum and Bailey, and then when she got mixed up with George Cougar, she just stayed on.
2: Isn't that a shame? A common circus performer. I wonder if these poor little wife knows.
5: She must. I understand they go out together all the time.
2: Liz, where are you going? Liz!

0: Honey, I wish you'd calm down and tell me what this is all about. I was just getting ready to play golf with Howie and Joe.
1: Oh, who's that? They'll be kidding about our Christmas. Everybody in town's talking about it. Oh, George, you got to do something.
0: Me?
1: You got to stop this silly talk about you and Mrs. Maxwell.
0: Oh, now, Liz, you aren't going to let anything like that get you down, are you? What do you care what people say? You know there's nothing to it.
1: Oh, I don't know. I've heard this story come back at me so many times. Getting to believe it myself.
0: Oh, now, honey, you're just getting yourself upset by a lot of old gossips that don't mean a thing to us. Now, now, we'll take you in the house and dry your eyes, and maybe I can get back in time to catch up with Joe and Howie. We've got a bet on, and I'm playing good golf today.
1: Oh, George, you don't even care. It doesn't even bother you.
0: Well, what's there to be bothered about? Oh, wait a minute. Now, come around and let you out.
1: Well,
0: who did this?
1: What?
0: What a cheap trick. If I ever catch the guy... It's going to take a razor blade to get the doggone thing off.
1: George, what are you talking about?
0: That sign on the back of our car. That sticker that says, tell it to the Marines.

0: Now, come on, Liz. Sit with Eve in the art seats right over there. You see, Eve's waiting for us. And she's behaving all right. You know her. She can't resist a little juicy scandal, even if there's nothing to it. But I gave her a good talking to the other day.
1: Oh, I wish George weren't in charge of this darn swimming meet.
0: I've gotten so self-conscious, I hate to be seen in public without him.
1: Well, you needn't worry this time. Every gossip in the place can see him right up there by the diving board, so nobody can wonder where he is.
0: Ah, okay. Hey, I'm not very good company
2: on.
0: These days.
2: You missed the kid's swimming meet. It was awfully cute. Getting duller, though, as the kids got older.
0: Well, move over and pass the programs down, Eve.
2: I don't seem to have it through here. Now, here's one, Vivian. You can look at mine, Liz.
0: Thanks. Well, of all things, did you know this?
2: Hmm?
0: Have you seen what it says here about Mrs. Laura Maxwell?
2: No.
0: Former Aquacade star and holder of the California backstroke record.
1: Let me see that.
2: And all the time I thought George was teaching her to swim.
0: Eve, what did I tell you?
2: Oh, Liz knows I'm only kidding. After all, she has a sense of humor.
0: Was it by any chance you that put the Tell It to the Marine sticker on our car so I could have a good laugh?
2: No, darling. Now, don't blame me for everything. That was Corey. You know what a fiend he is about Joe.
0: There's Mrs. Maxwell now.
2: Doesn't she look stunning? That white rose.
0: Don't tell me she's going to hide in that.
1: Oh, no. George is going to gallantly... See? George, the cavalier, taking the fair lady's cloak.
2: Liz, there's the green bathing suit. Oh, she just turned around. No, don't mind me, Liz. I believe you're absolutely about the dream and all that. But I just have to see for myself. Look, there's the fish. She has a fish tattooed on her knee.

0: Oh, come on. Let's go get a drink.
1: I don't want one, thank you.
0: Oh, come on. Get out. That's right. I saw you get up and leave. I couldn't think where you were going at first. And then I thought I'd look here in the car. We'll go in and have a drink.
1: Well, I'm sorry I didn't stay to see Mrs. Maxwell try to break her back stroke. How'd she come out?
0: Oh, I didn't stay either. I left as soon as I saw you get up. You know, Liz, there's something funny about that tattoo.
1: Yes, isn't there?
0: Just suppose I'm getting psychic or something. She's got it higher than it was in my dream. But still...
2: Hey, Liz! George! She did it!
0: I didn't know she had one, honey. Honest, I didn't.
2: She did it! She did it! Oh, what a baby. Just look at her. She broke her own backstroke record.
1: Congratulations, Mrs. Maxwell.
2: Come on, folks. I'll buy the drink. Come on, we've got to celebrate. Hey, Bill!
3: Yes, sir?
2: Have you got any champagne?
3: Yes, sir.
2: Good boy. Now pour some up for the champion. She broke her own record.
4: And Mr. and Mrs. Cougat and I'll have a drink on that, too.
3: Yes, sir.
2: Man, oh, man, what a maid.
4: Say, you two, what was the idea of leaving?
2: Huh?
4: You didn't get to see. Hey, what's the matter with Liz? Well, you weren't crying, are you beautiful?
2: Holy Mike, the tattoo. Liz, I didn't mean for you to fall for it. I was cooking it up for George.
0: Oh, you were?
2: Sure, it was too good a bet to pass up. I bribed Laura to wear a green suit and let me draw a fish on her leg with my fountain pen. But everybody in the place knows it's a gag by now. See? Go on, show them, honey. There, you see?
4: And when she came out of the water, it was practically washed off. Now, if you'd stuck her on a little longer...
2: Oh, Liz, I meant to let you in on it, but I got so excited watching the exhibition.
4: What a stroke. What a stroke, baby. It's perfect. You know that?
2: Or nearly. There's just one little thing.
1: Is there?
4: Yeah. I think I could owe you something that would really polish that backstroke till nobody could touch it.
1: Will you show me then?
2: Will I?
5: Here you is, Mr. Cartwright. Now, Mr. Cartwright, don't you want the champagne?
2: Oh, I've got a sudden appointment, Bill. Give it to the Cougars. I'll see you kids later.
0: Well?
1: Well, I guess I'll have my champagne now. Pleasant dreams.
0: Oh, here, honey. Let me wipe your nose. You got tears all over.
5: Yes, sir. What would you have, sir?
1: Who's that, George? Huh? The Marine who just came in.
6: Nothing right now, bartender. I'm looking for Mrs. Maxwell. You know if she's here? I'm her husband, Captain Maxwell.
5: No, sir.
4: Why, Mrs. Maxwell just went down to the pool, Captain, with a Mr. Cartwright.
6: Oh, she did? Thank you.
4: Yes, he's teaching her to swim. May I show you the way? Mm.

You have heard Isabel Scott Rorick's story, Bad Dream, adapted for Author's Playhouse by Janelle Gibbs and directed by Mr. Norman Felton.

0: Miss Kay Campbell was heard as Liz Cugat, Mr. Arthur Peterson as George Cugat. Others in the cast of Author's Playhouse tonight were Miss Eve Parnell, Mr. Wilms Herbert, Mr. George Caesar, Miss Mary Lou Neumeier, Miss Geraldine Kay, and Miss Bess McCammon. The musical was conducted by Joseph Galicchio. Next week, same time, same station, Author's Playhouse will bring you H. Vernon Dixon's gripping story of heroism below the sea.
1: Hold it. 15 seconds from now, you'll see the picture he just took. 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

0: Clay smiling through opens in a beautiful English garden where John Carteret and his next-door neighbor and lifelong friend, Dr. Owen Harding, are seated at a small table playing dominoes. Dr. Owen is studying his next move, and John Carteret has dozed off. Owen selects a domino, plays, and looks up triumphantly, only to find his opponent asleep. He picks up his cane and nudges John with it.
1: What's the matter? What is it? Oh, my turn.
2: Now, this is a devil of an exciting game of dominoes with you going to sleep after every move.
1: Sorry, Owen.
2: Where's Kathleen?
1: My niece over for some socks for Bobby Datchet. He's leaving tonight for France, you know. Pity a boy like that has to go when there are worthless young men about like, well, I'll not mention any names.
2: I suppose you mean Kenneth Wayne.
1: I don't know why he couldn't have stayed in America with his mother's family. Why he had to come back here stirring up unpleasant memories for other people.
2: Well, it's only natural that the boy should want to come back and take care of his father's property. He was going to the dogs, you know, and after all, it's been... Good Lord, John, how many years is it since Jeremiah Wayne disappeared?
1: 30, the 18th of June. Blast it, Owen, I don't want to hear any more about Jeremiah Wayne or his son. It's a subject I finished with 30 years ago, and I don't want it reopened.
2: The subject may be reopened in spite of you, John. Why not? After all, the boy is not responsible for what his father did. I think Kathleen is very fond of him. Very fond indeed.
1: Rubbish! Kathleen knows I don't like him or his name.
2: Does she know why?
1: No. But she'll never disobey me.
2: She's Irish, John.
1: Mm-hmm.
2: No, 30 years is a long time to hold her hatred. Young Wayne is lonely. People around here can't forget what his father did, but, you know, he doesn't even know what it's all about. He's proud. He feels it. I'm surprised he stayed here as long as he has. John, be fair.
1: Fair? He's the son of the man who was responsible for the greatest sorrow I ever felt, and you know it. He's his son, his own son. You were here, you saw what happened to her. And you've seen me live on here for 30 years without her, and you dare to talk to me about his son courting my Kathleen.
2: Do you think any of those things stop Kathleen from being in love with him?
1: Kathleen's not to be in love with him. I won't have it. I won't have it!
3: Kathleen, I think you must be the most beautiful girl in all the world.
4: Oh, Faith, now, if that's what you're thinking, I'll never be the one to disillusion you, Kenneth Wayne.
3: Oh, the sun's going down. I suppose we'd better be starting home. Oh, Kathleen, I'm going to miss you.
4: Miss me?
3: Uh-huh. I'll be leaving Dunstable sometime this week, Kathleen. I'm going to Salisbury to join up.
4: Oh, it's the war, is it?
3: Well, yes.
4: Well, sure, and I thought for a minute you were going to get married or something.
3: Oh, if I meant to get married, I wouldn't be going away to do it.
4: No.
3: Oh, no. Dunstable would be good enough for me.
4: Well, of course, there's many a good-looking girl in Dunstable. And if you're thinking of proposing to any of them, I'll tell you my idea of a proposal.
3: I'd be very interested to hear it.
4: Well, the young man would first have to ascertain that his intentions were not entirely disagreeable to me.
3: Oh, of course.
4: And then, choosing a suitable sort of a place in a garden or on a country road, like this, he should say, "It has long been my intention to ask a question of you."
3: That sounds like a very good beginning.
4: Then I would say, "Dear me, how interesting, what can it be?" And then he should gently take my hand and say in a tone which trembled with the force of his feelings, "Miss Dungannon, Kathleen, may I call you Kathleen?" Now, that's how a proper proposal should start. I read it in a book.
3: In a book?
4: Yes, and... Oh, my goodness, look, we're home already.
3: Home. So we are.
4: Well, before I go in, wouldn't you like to try what I've been telling you?
3: Hmm?
4: Just to see how it sounds.
3: How does it begin again?
4: "It has long been my intention to..." Go on, get on with it now.
3: Oh, yes. "It has long been my intention to..."
1: Kathleen! What are you doing out here on the road?
3: Good evening, Mr. Carter.
1: Evening, Mr. Wayne. I'm sorry to see, Kathleen, that you have a painfully short memory.
4: Uncle John, dear, would you believe it now? I clean forgot what you told me about seeing Mr. Wayne.
1: Very likely. Will you be good enough to leave us, Mr. Wayne? I'm sorry to be inhospitable, but you will please understand clearly, once and for all, that you're not welcome here.
4: Uncle John!
3: Mr. Carteret, I hope someday to ask Kathleen to marry me.
4: And if he does, I'll accept him.
1: Miss Duane, please let it be clearly understood, once and for all, that there can be no question of marriage between you and Kathleen. I absolutely forbid you to see her again.
3: Mr. Carteret, it's only fair then to tell you, sir, that I shall see her without your permission. I love Kathleen, and she loves me.
4: Oh, I do.
3: You're going
4: I
3: to
4: do.
3: Find it very difficult to keep us apart. Because I'm coming back from the war, and I'm going to marry her. With your consent or without it. Good night, sir.
1: Kathleen. Why, Kathleen, child, what are you doing out here in the garden crying? Come here to me. Let me put my arm around you.
4: Don't you touch me.
1: Kathleen.
4: I love him. What right do you have to interfere because of some quarrel you had with his father?
1: Kathleen, I think it's time you knew the truth about the man whose son you say you love. Perhaps I should have told you long ago, but I didn't dream you would ever meet a Wayne, much less love one.
2: Am I disturbing something, John? I heard your voices from my porch.
1: No, Owen, I'm glad you're here. I think Kathleen should know what happened in this garden 30 years ago. You were here that night, and you can bear me out. Sit down, Owen.
2: Thank you.
1: Kathleen, my dear, 30 years ago, on the 18th of June, this old house was a hubbub of excitement. It was a lovely summer night like this. Over the gate yonder, the honeysuckle and roses grew just as they do tonight. Everything was much the same except for some Chinese lanterns placed here and there. For it was the night Moon Yin and I were to be married. She arrived that day with her sister Mary, your mother, my dear.
4: Oh, I wish I could have been here.
1: As the long twilight faded into darkness, the old house was lit by 1,000 candles. Snatches of laughter and gay chatter floated into the garden, and someone was playing something soft and liquid on the harp. I can hear it still. It was her song. She brought it to me from Ireland as a wedding present, she said. How clearly it all comes back. There was an hour yet before the ceremony, and suddenly there was a violent ring at the gate bell, and you know who stood there, jangling it as though he wanted to wake the dead?
4: No.
1: Dr. Owen.
2: Yes, that's right.
1: Yes, sir, Dr. Owen, 30 years younger and 30 years less handsome. For heaven's sake, stop jangling the bell. I'm coming. Hello, Owen.
3: Why do you have this gate locked when there's a wedding going on?
1: Keep out unwelcome guests.
2: Can you tie a bow tie? My hands are shaking so that I can't manage it.
1: What are you nervous about? You aren't getting married. Here, come into the house, and I'll tie it for you.
2: If I live through this, I'll take a solemn oath never to go near another wedding again, much less be best man. Oh, good Lord, I've lost it.
1: You've lost what?
2: The ring. The ring. Now what am I going to do? What the devil do you mean getting married anyway?
1: There's the ring on your finger.
2: What? On whose finger?
1: On yours, on your little finger. What the devil do you mean wearing Moon Yin's ring? Put it back in your waistcoat pocket.
2: Well, it won't stay there. I'll be bound to lose it. Oh, thunderation.
1: Now what?
2: It slipped down into the lining of my pocket. Must be a hole there somewhere. Now I'll have to find Maid and get her to fish it out.
1: If you lose that wedding ring, I'll hang you up by your thumb.
2: Oh, well, I'll find it. I'll find it. Don't get rattled now. I'll find it. Oh, John.
1: Yeah?
2: I knew I had something to tell you.
1: Where?
2: I went into the Dragon on my way here to get a little something, something to steady my nerves, you know.
1: Yes?
2: Wayne was there, drinking more than was good for him and talking about Moon Yin. And I was wondering, did you ask him to the wedding?
1: Of course not.
2: Well, I wonder if that was wise. Wayne has a strange and bitter nature. No, I know how you feel about him, and I don't blame you. But Wayne was in an ugly mood and making pretty wild threats.
1: Threats?
2: Yes. He was muttering around that there was still time, that the wedding wasn't over yet. At first, I thought I wouldn't tell you.
1: Well, I'm glad you did. It's always better to be forewarned, and if it becomes necessary, I'll have to deal with him. That kind of a man usually takes doubt in talking.
2: Oh, well, I'm not worried about Wayne. Are you?
1: Well, yes, I am, Owen. There's no use denying it. My reason tells me there's no way he can harm us now, and yet I am a little worried. Well, there's more guests arriving. Come along, let's go into the study and talk it over.
2: Right, sir.
1: Will you answer the front door, Ellen?
4: Yes, Mr. John, right away, sir. Right,
1: thank you.
5: Hello, Ellen.
4: Oh, it's you, Mr. Wayne. Who is it you want, sir? We're very busy just now.
5: I want to come in. I want to kiss the bride.
4: I'm sorry, I can't admit you, sir.
5: Get out of the way, Ellen. I tell you, I've come to kiss the bride.

In just a moment, we'll bring you the second act of Smilin' Through, starring Victor Jory. In many a home today, children are sitting around feeling miserable because of a pesky cold. Now, if this means your home, Mother, why not take a tip from millions of thankful women and rub Vicks Vapor Rub on throat, chest, and back? Yes, it's the modern way most mothers use to relieve distress of children's colds. You see, the very moment you rub it on, Vapor Rub's relief-giving action starts right to work. And its comforting double action keeps on working for hours to help relieve congestion and irritation in the upper breathing passages, the coughing spasms, sore throat, and that muscular soreness or tightness. And results are so fine because Vapor Rub penetrates into the cold, congested upper bronchial tubes with its special soothing medicinal vapors. And at the same time, it stimulates chest and back surfaces like a comforting, warming poultice. So, Mother, when your child comes down with a cold, do this without delay. Rub on Vapor Rub, because only Vapor Rub gives you this special penetrating, stimulating action. Remember, it's the best-known home remedy for relieving miseries of colds. Vicks Vapor Rub.

0: Now the second act of Smiling Through, starring Victor Jory as John Carteret. As we pick up the story, John Carteret is continuing with the story of his romance, Mounine Claire, which he's telling to his niece Kathleen, to show why he's insisted she and Kenneth Wayne must never marry.
1: Well, I wish you could have seen Mounine that day in her wedding dress. She was too beautiful to be real. Too beautiful for anyone but an angel. I was in the study when Jeremiah Wayne came to the house, but I later learned from Ellen how Wayne stood there in the doorway, clenching and unclenching his fists, and how Mounine heard him talking and came up and smiled at him and invited him into the morning room.
2: Oh, Jerry, it was nice of you to come around. I knew you'd never let me get married without wishing me well.
3: You're not going to marry him. It isn't true. I don't believe it. I won't believe it. You couldn't marry him knowing how I love you.
2: Oh, now, Jerry, you mustn't begin this all over again.
3: Don't look at me like that as if you hated me. I love you. I'm dying inside for love of you, Mounine Claire. Do you think I can feel this way and stand aside while you marry another man?
2: Yes, you can, because you must.
3: No, oh no. He is not going to have you. Not if I can prevent it.
2: Jerry, listen to me. Do you know what you're going to do to prove your love for me? You're going to leave me now, bravely and wishing me joy. And you're going to go along home and let me be married to the man I love, because you love me. Oh, sure, and it's a dog's life. I'd be leading you, Jerry, not loving you. And you don't deserve that.
3: Mounine. Oh, Mounine.
2: Goodbye, Jerry. God keep you.
3: I came for a kiss from the bride.
2: All right. You shall have it.
3: Mounine?
2: Now, please go.
3: All right. I'll go. I'll go.
4: Who was that in here with you?
2: Just an old friend, John.
4: Ah. Oh, how beautiful you are. And what a lucky man I am.
2: I'm feeling pretty lucky myself.
4: My darling. Oh, my darling.
2: Hold me close. Don't let me go. I feel safe when I'm in your arms.
4: Say, I think we've broken a few of the rules. I'm not supposed to see you in that wedding dress till we meet at the altar.
2: I know. Are you sorry?
4: Oh, sorry? No, no, no. You're so beautiful, Mounine. You're so beautiful.
5: Oh, so here you are. John, I wish you'd pay some attention to your own wedding. The wire broke that held the big bell of lilies of the valley, and it fell on the parson and almost smothered him. We had to give him smelling salts.
4: Good, that's why we picked you for the best man. You're doing very well. Come on, Mounine, let's go out in the garden. Oh, by the way, Owen, you haven't lost the ring yet, have you?
5: No, no, Ellen sewed it in my waistcoat pocket. Safe this time.
4: She did, huh? Well, be sure and bring a pair of scissors to the altar with you. Come on, darling, we'll leave Owen out to fret it out alone.
5: Love, weddings, rings. What a lot of trouble to get into trouble.
4: Will you be cold out here in the garden?
2: Oh, no.
4: No? What are you thinking?
2: I was thinking about how we met.
4: I asked you to marry me that very first day, and you said yes.
2: Well, not the first day, I didn't.
4: Well, very soon after then, much too soon to be modest. I thought at the time, say, do you realize I asked you to marry me without even knowing what your name was?
2: Oh, I didn't know yours either.
4: I looked at you, and my heart absolutely stopped for a moment, and I said to myself, oh, there she is. There's the girl I've been waiting for. I'd know her anywhere. What did you think?
2: I thought, what an overbearing, arrogant young man. I don't think much of him.
4: Well, if that's the case, I'm going straight into the house and stop the wedding.
2: Oh, no, I'll take it back.
4: Oh, what did you think?
2: I must have thought, I found my happiness now. Because that's what I've been thinking ever since.
4: Darling.
2: Oh, John, do you suppose anyone else in the world ever felt like this before?
4: Never, never. Nothing's ever going to separate us, Mounine. Not life or death or heaven or hell.
2: No. Even if I died, I think I'd find my way back to you, John. I'd be so lonely for you.
4: Oh, my darling.
2: Jerry!
4: What do you want, Wayne?
3: I've had all I can stand. Take your hands off.
4: Why,
2: Jerry, you said you'd go.
3: I couldn't, Mounine. I've been out here all the time. Now, please go into the house, Mounine.
6: I want to talk to Carteret alone.
2: Oh, Jerry, you promised me.
6: Send her away, Carteret.
4: I think perhaps you'd better, Mounier.
2: No, I won't leave.
4: Please do as I ask, Mounier.
2: Not until I know what he wants.
4: If you've come here to create a disturbance at the wedding...
6: There isn't going to be any wedding.
4: Threats like that won't do you any good, Wayne. You've been behaving like a madman ever since we announced the marriage. Now get out of here and don't come back.
6: I tell you, there isn't going to be any wedding. I wasn't able to keep you from winning her, but by all that's holy, I can keep you from marrying
4: her. You fool, put that gun away.
2: No, no, John.
7: Mounier.
2: Oh, John.
7: Mounier.
6: Dear God, I never meant that.
7: Dear God.
6: I never meant that.
4: Owen. Owen, somebody call Dr. Owen.
2: What's happened, Mr. John?
4: It was Wayne. He shot at me. Mounier stepped in front of me, and then he ran out the gate and... Send someone. Owen!
5: What is it, John?
7: John. Here, let me look at her.
4: Ah, dirty blackguard. Ellen! Send someone after Wayne. Don't let him get away.
2: Yes, sir. I'll send some of the men.
7: Lie still. Mounier.
2: John.
4: Owen's here, darling. He knows what to do. He'll take care of you.
2: Funny. I said... Even if I died. That's funny. When you think of it. Like a warning.
4: Oh, and if you're my friend, help her. Help her now.
7: John, I'm afraid I'm afraid there's nothing that I can do.
4: No, that's not possible. It can't happen.
2: But it has. John. John, my darling. I love you. That's all that counts. I will love you until the end of time.
4: Bon Jean.
2: John, where is my ring? My wedding ring?
7: Oh, here it is.
2: Put it on my finger, John.
4: Yes, dear.
2: Listen. They're playing my song. They don't know I won't be needing it tonight. There's a little green... gate, at whose trellis I wait, while two eyes of blue come smiling through me.
4: Mounier, oh, dear God.

0: Well, that's all the story there is to tell, Kathleen. Now you know why I've hated Jeremiah Wayne all these years. Love like that, Kathleen, is like the smile of God, and when it's taken from you, it's as though God had stopped smiling.
1: Uncle dear, you could love like that, through the years and after the years, and after death itself. How is it you can be so hard about me and my poor little love story?
0: Because you're the stock of Moonin herself. And he's the blood of the Waynes, and you don't belong together.
2: Don't be hard-headed, John.
1: I love him.
0: You'll have to get over loving him.
1: I won't. You're an obstinate old man, John Carteret, and I'm not going to listen to you. Ken and I have just as much right to fall in love and be married as you and Moonin. You have no right to inflict your quarrels and your anger and grief on us. This is our lifetime, not yours. And I'm not going to let you spoil it. I'm going to Ken, and I'm never coming back again.
2: Go in the house and stop her, John. Don't let her get away.
0: Maybe I am an obstinate old man. Maybe I haven't any right to interfere.
2: Well, at last. You go and get Kathleen, and I'll go over to my house and get Ken.
0: Ken? At your house?
2: Yes, he's staying with me until he leaves for overseas.
0: Why, you old hypocrite. You never told me that.
2: Well, I never had the nerve. Go get Kathleen, John. Hurry before she gets away. Go on, Ken. Speak your piece.
0: Just go on, boy.
1: If you'd both keep still, I think we could manage all right. Go on, Ken.
3: Well, let me see. How did it begin?
0: It has long been my intention.
3: Oh, yeah. Darling, it has long been my intention to ask a question of you.
1: Dear me, how interesting. What can it be?
3: Miss Dungannon, Kathleen. May I call you Kathleen? Hey, that's all she taught me. Now what do I say?
2: Well, what does he say? You're the only one around here that ever proposed to anyone, John.
0: He says, Kathleen, I'm not half worthy of you, but I'll try very hard to make you happy.
3: Kathleen, I will try very hard.
0: And then he says...
3: I think I can carry on from here on my own, Mr. Carteret. Kathleen, my darling, will you marry me?
1: Oh, thank you so much. I'd love to.
0: Well, now we're getting somewhere.

0: John, it was a fine thing you did tonight. And believe me, I know what it cost you.
1: We'll have the wedding here in this garden. It will help wipe out the stain.
0: Would you like a game of dominoes?
1: Dominoes? No, I'm tired, Owen. I think I'll just sit here a little while and I'll turn in. Good night, Owen.
0: Good night, John. See you tomorrow.

0: Hello, John.
1: Monin. Monin, you know, you seem very close to me tonight. Closer than you've seemed since you left me.
0: I am close. We're together again, my darling. You have only to reach out your arms and take me in them. I'm glad about Kathleen and Ken. They're going to be very happy.
1: We're together again.
0: Yes. Don't you see me, John?
1: Yes. Yes, I do. Why, you're wearing your wedding dress.
0: Of course, John.
1: Just as you were that night. And as beautiful and fresh and young as if 30 years were only a day.
0: Give me your hand, my darling. Come. We'll walk through the gate together.
1: Oh, Monique. I've waited so long. I've waited so long.
0: Come, my dear.
1: Monique, look. Who's that old man sitting back there in my chair?
0: It's you, John.
1: Me? This is what they call dying?
0: Yes. Oh, John, isn't it glorious? And isn't it stupid to be afraid of it?
1: Afraid?
0: Some poor dears are. But they would go smiling through the years if they knew what they would find at the end.

0: In just a moment, a word from Victor Jory. 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
1: This is Victor Jory. Our play next week is based on the famous story for which we received so many requests in recent weeks, Daphne du Maurier's brilliant and unforgettable novel, Rebecca. And now, Mr. Gable has a word for you.
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0: Our production today was based on the famous Jane Cowles success, Smilin' Through, and was adapted by Gene Holloway, directed by Richard Sandville. Music for this series is under the direction of Mark Warno. Be sure to be with us next week when Vicks, the makers of Vicks VapoRub, Vicks Vatrinol, Vicks Cough Drops, and Vicks Haler, brings you the matinee theater production of Rebecca. 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
4: Hans had taken advantage of our hoax to carry out some repairs to the raft. Not before they were needed, I might add. Before we set sail, I made some observations and calculations to put down in my journal. Since we left Port Gretchen, we had traveled 270 leagues, more than 800 miles on this great subterranean sea. We were, therefore, 620 leagues from Iceland and exactly under England. Friday, August 21st. This morning, the wind has freshened. We make good progress. The sight and sound of the magnificent geyser have disappeared. And the weather, if I may call it such, is about to change very suddenly. The atmosphere is close and sultry. The clouds seem to be tumbling towards the sea, a dark olive in color. In the south, they are piling up like enormous balls of cotton, one above the other in confusion. The sea is comparatively calm. There can be no doubt that the air is saturated, so to speak, with electricity. My hair literally stands on end, as if under the influence of a galvanic battery. I am writing at 10 in the morning. The portents of a storm become more and more pronounced. The wind has softened as if taking breath for a renewed attack. Above us, the vast funereal pall of cloud hangs like a huge sack. I try to ignore the menacing signs all about us, but I cannot help remarking it looks as if we are in for some dirty weather. The professor says nothing, simply shrugs his shoulders. He's in a detestable temper. I point to the horizon. There's a big storm brewing, Uncle. The clouds are coming lower and lower, as if they mean to suffocate us. Silence. Nothing stirs. Now the wind has dropped entirely. It is as if nature has ceased to breathe.
5: The sail droops in folds on the mast. We are motionless on a dark sea that is as smooth as glass. I reflect that if the wind rises with sudden violence, our sail may be the death of us. I say, lower the sail! It's only common sense.
6: No! I tell you 100 times no! Let the wind strike and do its worst, let the storm sweep us where it will. Only let me see the glimmer of a coast, the line of rocky cliffs, even if they dash us into 1,000 pieces.
5: But, Uncle...
6: You will keep up the sail, whatever happens. Keep it up!
5: The professor had scarcely spoken when the storm burst. The rain falls like solid rods of steel. The wind rises to a raging tempest, blowing from the most distant corners of the cavern, from every point of the compass. It roars, it screams, it shrieks like demons let loose. The raft leaps wildly over the waves. My uncle is cast headlong to the deck, and with difficulty I drag myself towards him. He clings with might and main to the end of a rope and gazes with pleasure and delight at the spectacle of the unchained element. But the rudder never moves a muscle. The mast holds firm against the hurricane, but the sail bellies out like a bubble about to burst. I shout, the sail! Sail! We must lower the sail!
6: Must I tell you again? Leave the sail alone!
7: Man! Lower the sail!
5: Now to the fearful claps of thunder are added dazzling flashes of lightning such as I have never seen before. The flashes cross one another, hurled down from every side. Hailstones striking the metal of our boots and our weapons are luminous. The waves rising above us like fire-eating monsters. The crests surmounted by great cones of flame. Sunday, August 23rd. I have almost lost count of time. My notes are incomplete, loose, and vague. The night has been fearful, something not to be described. We are still carried forward at tremendous speed. Where have we got to? Where are we going? Our ears literally bleed. We are unable to exchange a word, to hear each other speak. My uncle lies full length, silent, motionless. Hans never moved. It seems this terrible storm will never end. We are utterly broken by fatigue. We are heading southeast, always southeast. Already we have covered 200 leagues from Harry's Island. We have lashed every piece of cargo to the raft, otherwise it must have been swept away. Also, we have tied ourselves to the mast, each man lashing the other. The waves sweep over us so that we are often underwater. For 3 days and 3 nights, we have not spoken. We open our mouths, we move our lips, but no sound comes. My uncle contrived to get his head close to mine. From pure intuition, I fancy, he said to me. We are lost. So now I take out my notebook and I write as well as I can. Take in sail. He nods his head. And at this moment, a disc or ball of fire appears on the very edge of our raft. The sail is carried away bodily. I see it swept up to a prodigious height, like a kite. The ball of fire, half white, half blue, and about 10 inches across, runs here, there, everywhere. It is swept towards us, towards my uncle. A stench of nitrous gas fills the air. And I am ready to choke. On my feet. I cannot move my feet. This globe of electric fire has turned all the iron on board into magnets or lodestones. Our instruments, our tools,
8: And then suddenly the ball of fire burst. A stupendous flash of light. It shows me my uncle cast to the deck, apparently senseless. And there, Hans at the rudder, grim, motionless, imperturbable. Then, all about us, darkness. Darkness. Tuesday, August 25th. The hurricane continues. Where are we going? Where? Where? Our speed is terrific. We must have passed under England, under the Channel, under France, probably under the whole extent of Europe.
9: Master Harry!
8: What's that? Someone called my name?
9: Master Harry! Master Harry! You hear?
8: Hear? Yes, I hear. And...
9: The sea is smashing on rocks. We are close. We are very close.
8: Oh, land. No. No, it can't be. You imagine it. You.
4: Exactly what happened when our raft was cast upon the rocky shore, it is impossible for me to say. I felt myself thrown into the raging seas, and I was saved from death only by the determination of the faithful Hans, who seized me and carried me far out of the reach of the waves and laid me down upon a wide expanse of sand. And here, some time later, I found myself in the company of the professor. Some overhanging rocks afforded us a slight protection, and under this shelter, Hans prepared some food, which I, however, was unable to eat. Exhausted by three weary days and nights, we fell into a heavy sleep. Next day, when I awoke, the change was magical. Every trace of the storm had vanished. The wind was gentle and the sea quite calm. I was greeted by the first happy remarks I had heard from my uncle for many a day.
10: Well, well... How are you, Harry, my dear boy? Have you slept soundly? But what is the matter with you? Cannot you say whether you have slept well or not?
8: Yes, I've slept well, Uncle. But every bone in my body aches. You appear to be very cheerful this morning.
10: Never happier in my life, dear boy. We have at last reached our long-wished-for port.
8: Do you mean this is the end of our expedition?
10: No, not yet. But we have reached the further side of the great central sea, the sea which I thought would never end. So now we can resume our journey by land, our real journey to the center of the earth.
8: Uncle, what about getting back? Back to the surface?
10: Getting back? What a question to ask! When we reach the center of the earth, we shall find a new road to lead us back to the surface.
8: And if there is no new road?
10: Then we shall turn about and return by the way we came.
8: In that case, we shall have to repair the raft. And what about the equipment?
10: There's very little missing as far as I can see. We have lost all our guns.
8: We haven't a weapon between us.
10: No weapons. Only this gunpowder. Well, as we have no guns, all we do is give up the idea of hunting. But our scientific instruments, Hansel, what about them?
11: Here, the thermometers, the chronometer, the compass, and this, what you call
10: the... The manometer, the most valuable of all. With this, I can calculate our depth as we progress. With this, I shall tell when we have reached the center of the earth.
8: And food. How much is left, huh?
11: Well, the food is here, in these boxes. There are biscuits, salt meat, fried fish, freedom. It is all good. If we are careful, it must last 4 months. Yes, 4 months, I think.
10: 4 months? Oh, then we shall have plenty of time to reach the center of the earth and to come back again. And with the food that is left over, I will give a grand dinner to all my scientific colleagues in Hamburg.
8: But at this moment, Uncle, we are somewhere under the Mediterranean.
10: That may be so, but whether we are under the Mediterranean or under Turkey or the Atlantic Ocean cannot be decided until we are sure that the storm does not drive us out of our course. However, we can easily decide by taking our bearings. Come, let us...
4: The professor stepped out eagerly towards the rock where Hans had laid out our instruments. He was gay and light-hearted, to all appearances a young man again. I had never known him so amiable and cheerful. I followed him, anxious to know whether I had made any mistake in my estimate of our position. My uncle took up the compass, gave it a shake to bring it to life, placed it again on the rock, and bent his eyes eagerly over it. For some moments he was silent. Slowly he rubbed his eyes and looked again. And then...
12: No. It is not possible.
4: What's the matter, Uncle? Uncle, what's wrong?
12: He cannot speak. Look at the compass.
4: The needle's pointing to the shore.
12: Exactly. Then the shore is to the north. The sea is to the south. You realize what this means?
4: Now, wait a minute. Perhaps it's not working properly, Uncle. I'll give it another shake. There. Let it settle.
12: It has settled precisely as before. The needle points to the shore.
4: There must have been a slant of wind during the storm. We've been carried back to the shores of Port Greaton.
12: The shores we left, apparently forever so many days ago. And our voyage, the fearful dangers we have passed through amount to nothing. Every hour, every minute on the raft has been so much time lost. It's cool.
4: Yes, Uncle. And in my opinion, the time has come to reconsider our position. It is useless to struggle against the impossible.
12: So, fate plays means vile tricks. All the elements, air, fire, water, all have combined against me. For all... Now they shall learn what a determined man can do. I will not yield. I will not retreat from this. They shall see who is going to triumph in this immortal contest. Man or nature. Forward, I say. Forward to the center of the earth.

0: That was the sixth installment of A Journey to the Center of the Earth, adapted by Howard Jones from the novel by Jules Verne. The cast was as follows. Harry Lawson was played by Bernard Horsfall, Professor von Hartwig by Jeffrey Banks, and Hans Bjorke by John Dinklage. It was produced in the north of England by Trevor Hill. We invite you to listen to the seventh installment of this serial next Thursday at the same time, that is 5:25, on this service, that is Radio 4. And the title of the episode next week is The Mysterious Dagger.
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4: 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It's called Cupboard Love. 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That's right. 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Like it?
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12: Adam Hatz presents The Strange Dr. Weird.
13: Good evening. Come in, won't you? You seem a bit nervous. Perhaps it would calm you a little if I were to read to you from the secret journal of Professor Drake. It's a fascinating tale. I call it Journey into the Unknown. There are some extremely interesting entries in Professor Drake's journal, particularly those beginning with the entry made October 1st, which reads, "Today my son Paul has reached the final stages in the preparation of his serum number 17. After 2 years of intensive work and 16 failures, he believes that he's at last succeeded."
14: But just think of it, Paul. Before you took the serum, you could only lift 200 pounds. But now you can lift 400. Why, your strength has been doubled.
15: Yes. With the added strength my serum will give him, man will be able to resist diseases that he succumbs to now. His lifespan will be lengthened by 20 or 30 years. Perhaps he...
14: No, I'll answer it, Paul. Oh, it's you, Julia.
16: Yes, I want to see Paul.
14: Oh, you can't, Julia. He's right in the midst of an experiment.
16: But I haven't seen or heard from him in 2 weeks. After all, I am his fiancé.
14: But, Julia, he can't be disturbed. He's in the...
16: Oh, hello, darling.
15: Why, Julia.
16: Oh, Paul, you squeeze me so tightly.
15: I'm I'm sorry, dear. I'm afraid I don't know my own strength.
16: Oh, that's all right. Well, what kind of experiment is it you're working on?
15: Darling, I can't reveal anything yet. Not even to you. But when my work is done, you'll be the first one to hear about it.
13: Here's the entry for October 7th. Serum number 17 is effective beyond Paul's wildest hopes.
14: Oh, think of it, Paul. Today you were able to lick up 600 pounds with ease.
15: Yes.
14: Why are you staring at yourself in the mirror so?
15: Father, do you notice any change in the shape of my head?
14: Why, no, Paul. And I'd certainly notice a change if there were one.
15: Yes, of course. It must be just my imagination.
13: On October 8th, he wrote, "This morning when I entered the laboratory, I found Paul fast asleep at his desk. I woke him."
14: Paul, wake up. Huh? You should have gone to bed when I... Paul. No, it can't be.
15: What is it, Father? What's wrong?
14: Your face.
15: My face. Quick, hand me that mirror.
14: Here.
15: No. I was right. Look at me, Father. My face has become broad. The features flattened. The cheekbones prominent. And notice how thick the hair on my body has become. I've reverted to the Neanderthal man.
14: The Neanderthal man? But, Paul, he existed 50,000 years ago.
15: Yes, I know. At the swift pace I'm going backwards, it may only be a week, a few days, before I revert to an ape completely.
14: Paul, what are we going to do?
15: There's only one way I can save myself. I must find a neutralizer that will stop the serum from changing me into an ape before it's too late.
13: In his entry for October 10th, he wrote, "Paul has been working 48 hours without rest, and so far has been unsuccessful in finding a neutralizer. This morning, when I entered the laboratory, I could see that he is looking more and more like an ape every day."
14: Paul, you just can't go on this way. You've got to get some rest.
15: I can't rest. Every minute is precious. I lost 4 hours last night.
14: What? You lost 4 hours? I don't understand.
15: While I was working here last night, I glanced at the clock to find it was just 3 o'clock. Then, the next thing I remember was finding myself in the hall. And the clock was just striking 7. I can't remember those 4 hours. Where I was, what I was doing. Those 4 hours, I lost my ability to think as a man. My mind became that of an ape. During those 4 hours,

0: return to the story of the terrible danger threatening this young scientist in just a moment. Meanwhile, for a breathing spell, a word from Dr. Weird.
1: Yes, yes, a breathing spell. Something pleasant to think upon. And what subject would be more appropriate at this fall season than hats? I'm sure my young friend here can tell you something most helpful about Adam hats.
0: Thank you, Doctor. 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
1: The entry for October 11th in Professor Drake's journal reads as follows. The changes in Paul's appearance continue. His body is now completely covered with a heavy growth of hair, and his skin is rapidly turning to a deep brown and becoming coarse and callous. His arms have lengthened almost 5 inches, and he walks more and more in a stooped manner with hands almost touching the floor. There's yet no change in voice has been noted. On October 12th, he wrote, last night, Paul suddenly dropped a test tube and snarled at me. In that moment, he was completely an ape. The entry for October 13th reads, last night, when I came into the laboratory, I found a window open and Paul gone. I immediately rushed out into the night to find him. A few blocks away on the university campus, I saw police gathered around the body of a girl who had just been murdered. Every bone in her body had been crushed. A few hours later, Paul returned to this house. He could recall nothing of what had happened or where he'd been. To prevent another accident from occurring, today I had steel bars placed over Paul's bedroom window.
2: Oh, it's you, Julia.
3: Good evening, Mr. Drake. I want to see Paul.
2: No, I'm sorry, Julia, but Paul can't be disturbed. He's asleep in his room.
3: You've been putting me off for days, but this time I am going to see him.
2: Hey, Julia, come back. You can't see him now.
3: The light switch. Oh, is this?
2: Julia, you should...
3: Wait, he isn't here. This room's empty.
2: He isn't here.
3: Why were those bars put over Paul's windows?
2: It's all part of the experiment, Julia.
3: Well, this window over here... As though someone had bent the bars apart to escape. But no man could have bent bars as strong as these. That ape.
2: What ape, Julia?
3: The one that the police believe crushed that poor girl to death last night.
2: No, really, Julia. Do you think for a moment
3: that... You were using an ape in the experiment. This room was his cage. And now he's escaped.
2: Julia, you're wrong, I assure you.
3: Paul's out looking for that ape, isn't he? And the ape's a killer.
2: Please, Julia.
3: I'm going to get the police.
4: At the latest by day after tomorrow. And now, a special message from police headquarters. 20 minutes ago, an unidentified girl was found crushed to death. It is believed she was killed by the ape that murdered Betty Ryan late last night. All residents are warned to get off the street.
5: Father, I heard what that announcer said. I killed that girl tonight, didn't I? And the one last night, too. I'm a murderer.
2: Paul, listen to me. The police are looking everywhere for you. We haven't a moment to lose. The neutralizer we were working on last night, it should be ready by now, shouldn't it?
5: Yes. And this time I'm certain it will work.
2: You must take an injection before it's too late and you revert private money.
6: Open up in there! The police!
5: Quick, Father! The neutralizer before it's too late!
2: I have to fill this hypodermic, Paul, before I can give you the injection.
6: All right, you men. Break the door down.
5: Hurry, Father, hurry!
2: I am.
5: It's too late!
6: The ape! There he goes, man, out the window!

0: fool, come back!
1: Mike, flash a warning to every patrol car. Issue Tommy guns to all the men. The orders are, shoot to kill! All right, men, spread out. We've got the ape cornered now.
0: Please, Chief, you've got to listen to me. If you'll only let me inject this neutralizer into him, then there won't be any need for all this.
2: Oh, don't listen to him, Chief. That ape's a killer.
1: Yeah, we're going to put an end to that ape once and for all.
0: Oh, no, you can't. You don't understand. It isn't an ape. It's my son, Professor Drake.
1: Your son. I know an ape when I see one.
0: Yes, I know, but it's my son changed into an ape. This neutralizer will bring him back to normal.
1: You must be crazy. Okay, Mike, let him have it.
0: No, I won't let you. I'm coming, Paul. I'm coming.
1: Drake, come back. Come back, you hear? Order fire, Mike.
0: Here I am, Paul. Paul, his father. I have the neutralizer. Paul, I have the injection. Here, give me your arm. No! No! No!
1: All right, Mike, drop the old man's body now. Let him have it.
0: Oh, my Jess. Father, where am I? What's happened?

0: It was a great pity about poor Professor Drake, wasn't it? He was so young. What am I going to do with his journal? I thought I might carry on his experiments. But I would need someone to assist me as a sort of human guinea pig. Perhaps you would like to volunteer. Oh, you have to go. Too bad. Perhaps you'll drop in on me again soon. I'm always home. Just look for the house on the other side of the cemetery. The house of Dr. Weird.
1: I came across Mr. Kipling in the meadow by the church. If I've painted that spire once, he said, I've painted it a dozen times. He offered me an apple pie. An artist needs inspiration, he explained. Golden shortcrust pastry, delicious apple filling, and just the right amount of sugar sprinkled on top. But then, when it comes to the little details, Mr. Kipling does have an exceedingly good eye.

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0: hope you're not hungry, dear Henry, dear Henry. 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
1: 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After I've been working
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1: You don't mean...
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3: Gruen, G-R-U-E-N, the Precision Watch, dedicates to the radio audience of America, Warner Brothers Academy Theater, transcribed from Hollywood. Warner Brothers Academy of Acting presents That Certain Woman, a dramatic and moving story which starred Betty Davis, Henry Fonda, and Ian Hunter, and which introduces tonight in the leading roles two of the most promising Warner Academy members, Rosella Town and Jeffrey Lynn. Yes, once again, you are invited to join our exclusive audience in this theater, and your host for the evening is Gruen. 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But you should know the whole story of curved watches. 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A beautiful Gruen Curvex, made for both ladies and gentlemen, is the only curved wristwatch which has a completely curved movement. 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Here, beauty and dependability reach their perfect combination. 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So insist on the Gruen Curvex, the world's first true wristwatch. Rosella Town and Jeffrey Lynn came to Hollywood from opposite sides of the continent. Rosella is a local girl who made good. Jeffrey Lynn came to Warner Brothers by way of Bates College in Maine. Both have made good in pictures. In all fairness to That Certain Woman and to the listening audience, we are presenting this play in two acts, the first of which will be heard this week. Thus, we will preserve all the dramatic content of this picture. At the end of tonight's performance, Basil Rathbone will come to the microphone. Mr. Rathbone recently finished his role as the Sheriff of Nottingham Castle in Warner Brothers' Technicolor epic, The Adventures of Robin Hood. So, on with the play. Rosella Town plays Mary Donnell, and Jeffrey Lynn will be heard as Jack Merrick in That Certain Woman. The story of That Certain Woman has its beginning in the fashionable law office of Lloyd Rogers in New York City. The time is near noon, and Mr. Rogers is just completing a morning of dictation to his private and confidential secretary, Mary Donnell.
4: And as further evidence of my client's good faith in the matter, his affidavit, notarized and in proper legal form, is herewith submitted. That's all. Sign it, Mary, and send it after the other.
5: Yes, sir.
4: Well, look here, Mary. It's beginning to rain. Look through the window there. A wet Friday. I promised myself that the first wet Friday I'd have oysters for lunch. I can see them now. 12 succulent oysters all in a row. Won't you join me?
5: No, I...
4: Are you worried about something, Mary?
5: Well, just a personal matter.
4: I know, my dear. There's no use pretending any longer. You're worried about those articles that have been appearing in the paper, and especially the one this morning. I've been reading them. Gangsters and their molls, where are they now? You don't want to go out on the street any more than you can help because you're afraid some inquiring reporter will recognize you and include you in tomorrow's article.
5: Mr. Rogers, I didn't know that...
4: That I knew? I've known for a long time that Mary Donnell was Mrs. Al Haynes.
5: And it hasn't made any difference?
4: Certainly not.
5: Oh, Mr. Rogers, you're square. You're a brilliant man. Being here with you, in my position, in this work that's meant so much to me, I've tried to forget the past, to forget that I was ever married to a man like Al Haynes, but... Well, now it's those articles in the paper. Digging it all up again. Gangsters in their malls, what are they doing? Any morning I'd expect it to break my way.
4: Suppose I take the matter over. Suppose I talk to the newspapers.
5: Oh, but you shouldn't be implicated.
4: As your lawyer, it's my business to be implicated. I happen to know the editor of that paper. Leave it to me.
5: You don't know how wonderful it is to know that you have a friend.
4: Mary, as long as you've been here, I've never once stepped over the amenities of employer and secretary. But I want to tell you something. Maybe you know it already.
5: Mr. Rogers, perhaps... I think that's Mrs. Rogers calling again. She called before. She wants to know if you're going to Long Island with her for the weekend.
4: Oh, I'll talk with her.
5: Mr. Rogers' office? Yes? What? Oh, Jack! When did you get in? Yes? Yes, I got your letter. How did you like Europe? No, no, I can't. I can't talk.
4: It's all right, Mary. Go ahead.
5: It's Jack Merrick. He just got back from Europe. Do you mind?
4: Not at all. Don't mind me.
5: Yes, Jack, I'm here. Oh, you silly. Yes, I'll meet you. I'll meet you, Jack. Oh, you're crazy. I'll meet you tonight. Goodbye. That was Jack Merrick.
4: So you said.
5: Do you happen to know him?
4: Oh, very well. I know his father, too, old Merrick Sr. I didn't know you and young Merrick were friends.
5: Oh, I've known him for more than 2 years. Before he went away, I saw him a lot.
4: Mary, since that phone call, you're different somehow. Are you in love with him?
5: Well, I... Yes.
4: Does he know about Mrs. Al Haynes?
5: No, but I'm going to tell him. Tonight. He wants me to marry him.
4: Have you met his father?
5: No, you see, we haven't had time. Jack went to Europe so suddenly, and... Well, we'd been having fun together, but... We didn't realize till Jack was gone, and we wrote letters...
4: I see. This is all rather abrupt, Mary. It changes a few things I had in mind. But go ahead and meet your young man. What I said still goes. You can count on me, Mary. Remember that.
6: Mary, I'm sorry I kept you waiting, but I couldn't get away from Father. Oh, darling, am I glad to see you.
5: Hello, Jack.
6: Kiss me.
5: Not here.
6: There's no one looking but the waiter. Waiters never see anything.
5: Well, looking at the clock, I can see you're an hour and 15 minutes late.
6: Well, I had a rumpus with Dad. He made me eat dinner at home and wouldn't let me get away.
5: Oh, you're looking fine, Jack.
6: I was swell till I saw Dad again. Gosh, he treats me like a kid. Every time I come home, I make up my mind to tell him I'm free, white, and 21. I want to look at him and I meld or something.
5: I'm sorry I couldn't talk at the office, but Mr. Rogers...
6: Yeah, I know. Mary, do you love me?
5: Mm-hmm.
6: Well, I couldn't wait to get back. Oh, Mary, those months in Europe. I almost went crazy. How about it, darling? Will you marry me?
5: Well, I don't know.
6: Hey, waiter, bring me a double brandy with soda. How about you, darling?
5: Nothing for me.
6: You heard what the lady said. Get going.
7: Oui, monsieur. Right away.
6: Now then, tonight. Let's get married tonight.
5: Oh, I couldn't.
6: Why not? We've made up our minds. Let's do it.
5: But I...
6: Oh, don't tell me there's another man.
5: Well, I would like to talk to Mr. Rogers.
6: A fine thing. What's he got to do with it? Does he know the rapture that beats in my heart? Does he know...
5: But he's been very kind to me, and... Well, I owe it to him to at least...
6: Oh, we'll send him a telegram. Say, come to think of it, we'd better not say anything to anyone until it's over with.
5: Why?
6: Well, the newspapers, you know how it is. I mean, Dad might not understand. It's better to break it to him all of a sudden.
5: Well, if you think he won't understand, perhaps we should go to him first and just tell him.
6: Oh, no, not that. You don't know him. Oh, but he'll be okay once it's over with. Look, Mary, the way I feel, nothing in the world can stop us from being together. If Dad doesn't like it, well, then that's just the way it'll be. I'm a changed man, Mary. I'm on my own. I want to marry you, and I'm going to do it. If you'll have me. How about it?
5: Do you really love me so much?
6: Every thought I have begins and ends with you. I want you to know that.
5: All right, Jack. And I'm going to tell you something. I'm going to tell you a story. A true story. And only because I love you, too. Listen, Jack. Listen to what I have to say. And after that... Well... We'll decide.
4: Is
7: there a young fellow registered here by the name of Merrick?
8: Yep, that's right. They're here. They've been here since last night.
7: What's the room number?
8: 17 and 18.
7: I'll go up.
8: Wait, you can't do that. Those folks up there are honeymooners.
7: Very interesting.
8: Well, I tell you, it ain't right to disturb them. Folks in this hotel is entitled to privacy.
7: Go back to your desk. I'll find my way.
8: Oh, but I tell you...
7: Didn't you hear what I said? Go back to your desk. I'm the boy's father.
8: Oh, well, that's different. Why didn't you say that in the first place? Reckon maybe he was expecting it.
9: Yes, who is it?
7: It's your father. Open this door.
9: Hello, Dad. Glad to see you. How did you find us?
7: Never mind that.
9: Congratulate me. I'm a bridegroom.
7: Did you have to marry her?
9: What do you mean?
7: I won't waste any words, Jack. Do you know who you've married? You've married Mrs. Haynes, widow of Al Haynes. He went to the chair for murder.
9: I know. Mary told me all about it.
7: Get your things, Jack. We're going back to town and have this annulled.
10: Hello, Mr. Merrick.
9: This is my father, Mary. Dad, this is... Well, this is Mrs. Merrick.
7: The last time I heard anyone addressed by that name, it was a decent woman.
9: Well, now listen, Dad.
10: Mr. Merrick, I haven't anything to hide. I told Jack, and I'll tell you, too. I was just a kid when I married Al Haynes. 16. I thought I could straighten him out, but, well, he was mad and crazy and Irish.
7: I don't care to discuss it any further. Come on, Jack.
9: Well, Dad, I hoped you'd understand.
10: Jack.
7: Shut up, you. You've caused trouble enough.
10: Jack.
9: Well, I don't know what to say.
10: You don't know what to say. But you told me that nothing would make any difference. That no matter what your father said or how he felt.
9: Well, I don't like to quarrel with Dad.
10: Jack, don't you remember what you said? Only a few hours ago. Oh, please come with me, Jack. Now. I'll stick by you. We don't need your father. Oh, I love you, Jack. That's why I married you, because I love you.
9: Mary, perhaps...
7: You're wasting your time, Mrs. Haynes.
10: Yes. Yes, it seems that I am. You're right, Mr. Merrick. And you've made a fool of myself, too. Funny how you can be fooled and never know until it flies back and hits you in the face. I thought it was beautiful. Well, you wouldn't understand, Mr. Merrick, because you're an evil man. And you do evil things.
7: An ineffectual speech.
10: Now get out. Both of you. You're not taking him away, Mr. Merrick. I'm throwing you out. Both of you!

0: Now, what are little boys made of? What are little boys made of?
1: I don't know, Mommy.
0: Oh, you forgot. Of frogs and snails and puppy dog tails. That's what little boys are made of. Now then, Jackie, do you remember what day this is?
1: My birthday.
0: That's right. 4 years old today. Why, Jackie, you're a great big boy.
1: I am?
0: Mm-hmm. And tonight we're going to have a cake with four candles on it. And Uncle Lloyd's going to be here, and we're going to have a party, and, oh, I'll bet he brings you a whole armful of presents.
1: Oh, I like that.
2: Come and eat your breakfast, Mary.
0: Oh, Amy, I haven't time.
2: My lands, a person would think you were married to that office.
0: I guess you would almost call it that.
2: Well, it isn't right. You never have any fun. You never go anyplace. I don't see why you don't let Mr. Rogers take you out. He's asked you often enough.
0: Amy, you've been wonderful. You've taken good care of Jackie. Well, you've helped me over a few rough spots. But what I do with my private life is still my own business.
2: I'm sorry. But you know Lloyd Rogers is in love with you. Why don't you admit it?
0: Do I have to keep reminding you that Lloyd Rogers is a married man?
2: But he's crazy about you just the same, and you like him, too.
0: I'll be grateful to Lloyd as long as I live. I don't know what I'd have done if he hadn't taken me back into the office. Oh, he's a swell person. But he is married. I only hope that one day we don't... Well, that one day I won't have to quit working for Lloyd Rogers. Oh, Amy, I'm late.
2: Here. Here's the morning paper. You can read on the way down.
0: Goodbye, Jackie, darling. And don't forget, we're going to have a birthday party tonight.
1: I won't forget, Mommy.
2: Mary.
0: Yes?
2: Mary, do you know the guy you've been waiting to see coming through that door for a long time?
0: What are you talking about?
2: Well, he's not coming. Here, read these headlines.
0: Let me see. Society wedding in Paris. Jack Merrick Jr. weds Florence Carson of New York's junior set. The happy pair left immediately for a motor trip to the sunny south of France.
2: Well, that finishes that.
0: Strange. Somehow I've always had the idea that he would come back. Just as you said. Through that door.
2: If you'd only let him know about the baby.
0: If he wouldn't come back to me. Just for myself. I wouldn't... Well, I wouldn't want Jackie to have a father like that. Well, I'll have to go, Amy. I have to get down to the office. Lloyd just doesn't know what to do until I get there.

0: And the curtain falls for a few moments while we change the scene of tonight's play. Again, the curtain rises on the Warner Academy presentation of That Certain Woman.
1: Oh, Mary, you don't know how glad I am to see you.
2: Well, I know I'm a little late.
1: I know. I read it, too. I want you to know, Mary, that I understand how you must feel. You've been thinking about him all the time. He's been on your mind.
2: It's true. He has.
1: Come here a moment. Come closer, Mary.
2: Lloyd, you aren't looking well. Are you ill?
1: Oh, I'm all right. Just upset. Mary, this existence we lead is a dismal affair. I mean, we're both lonely. That's what's the matter with me. I'm just lonely.
2: But, Lloyd, your wife...
1: Oh, I know. But we share the same house, but that's all. Mary...
2: Yes?
1: Can't you forget him?
2: Lloyd, I...
1: Oh, let it ring.
2: No, it might be important. Mr. Rogers' office? Yes? Yes, Amy? What? Oh. Yes, I see, on the radio. Are they both... Oh. Thank you for calling, Amy. Goodbye.
1: Mary, what is it? What's happened?
2: Amy called. She heard a news report on the radio. She called to tell me about it. Jack Merrick and his wife were driving in a car. In France, they were on the honeymoon. The car turned over.
1: Were they?
2: No, the chauffeur was killed instantly. Jack and his wife are in the hospital. They're unconscious. No one knows yet just how bad they're...
1: Mary, stop it. You've got to pull yourself together. Stop it, Mary. You've thought about other people long enough. Now you've got to think about yourself. Now, Mary, snap out of it. Listen, Mary, I'm going to help you. You've got to let me help you.
3: I hope you didn't mind my coming over.
2: No, Mrs. Rogers, I'm glad you did.
3: Miss Donnell, I think you know why I came to see you.
2: Yes? How is he?
3: Very ill. I want you to come to see him. He's been delirious and he talked about you. He loves you. I know that.
2: He's the best friend I have in the world. Beyond that? Well, there never has been anything beyond that.
3: You say he's your best friend... He's my husband, and I love him. So we must do what's best for him now.
2: I'll do anything you say.
3: I think the best thing we can do for him would be...
1: Mary?
2: What was that? Someone called.
1: Mary.
3: It's Lloyd. That's his voice.
2: Oh, it's coming from the hall.
3: Oh, let's go quick.
2: Oh, yes.
1: Mary. Mary, I had to come. I wanted to see you.
2: Of course. Lloyd, Mrs. Rogers is here. Your wife is here, Lloyd.
1: No. No one's here but just you, Mary.
3: Come, Lloyd, we'll help you in. You must lie down and rest.
2: He doesn't know what he's saying. Take his other arm.
3: There, dear. Everything will be all right. Now, don't worry. You're going to be all right. Lie down now.
1: No. No, I won't lie down. No, I won't.
2: Please. Lie down, Lloyd.
1: Mary. Yes. Yes, Mary.
3: No, dear. There.
2: You watch him. I'll call the doctor.
3: It's Dr. Hartman.
2: Yes, I know.
1: Mary. Mary, are you with me?
3: I'm with you, dear.
1: Stay with me. Stay with me, Mary. I need you so. You didn't mind my coming, did you?
3: No, dear. I didn't mind.
1: You see, I got out of bed and I found my clothes and I walked and I walked and I walked. Now I'm here. You're not angry, are you?
3: No, dear.
1: Mary, will you do something if I ask you?
3: Well, yes.
1: You never have kissed me. Would you kiss me now?
3: Well, Lloyd, I...
1: Oh, I love you. I love you so very much. You never let me tell you before how much I love you. Kiss me, Mary, because I feel so weak.
3: Oh, darling.
1: Mary. Mary.
3: Lloyd. Oh, Lloyd.
2: I got the doctor on the phone. He's on his way. He should be here in... No. No. He's not...
3: Yes.
2: I'm sorry. Oh, I'm so terribly sorry.
4: Believe me, Mary, it'll be a relief to get out of this place. Those reporters are enough to drive a person crazy. Yelling and screaming at the door from morning till night.
2: Oh, I don't mind for myself so much, but it's Jackie. When Lloyd died here, I knew there'd be a scandal, but... well, I didn't think they'd go as far as they have. Something I could do to save Jackie from all this. I'd do it. Anything.
4: Oh, it'll blow over.
2: But it will happen again. They won't forget. Ever. I don't want to see anybody. Don't let them in.
4: If it's another one of those gentlemen of the press, I'll sock them. So help me, I'll sock them.
2: Now, let's see. What did I forget? There's my plaid coat. Traveling suit. Oh, yes, my brown bag. Oh, Amy, have you seen my... Amy, what is it?
4: You remember the guy you've been wanting to see walk through that door? Well, he just did.

0: And the curtain falls on the first act of That Certain Woman. Act two of tonight's drama will be presented next week at this time. That Certain Woman is played in two acts, so that the entire story may be told, and so that you may enjoy the full force of this engaging drama. When the curtain rises on Act Two, the play will be resumed at the moment Jack Merrick, upon returning from Europe, again enters Mary Donald's life. We are pleased to announce that throughout tonight's show, we have had in our audience of Hollywood stars, directors, and producers, Mr. Edmund Goulding, author of the screenplay, That Certain Woman, and the director of the picture. Next week, when the final curtain falls on tonight's drama, Mr. Goulding will certainly join us here on the stage for one of his rare personal appearances. And as we promised, Mr. Basil Rathbone, one of the finest actors of both stage and screen, will appear in a few moments to introduce the members of tonight's cast and to say, well, whatever Mr. Basil Rathbone would like to say.
1: While Basil Rathbone is coming up to the stage, we would like to introduce you to another dazzling star, the newest star in modern timepieces, the Gruen wrist-side curvex. What a striking, amazingly different watch it is, and what a beauty. 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
0: When an actor plays every type of villainy on the screen and still is way up on the head of the popularity list, he's got something. He's got more charm, more appeal than your handsome leading man, because the odds are all against anybody liking him. His Machiavellian machinations as Sir Guy of Gisborne in The Adventures of Robin Hood, Basil Rathbone.
2: I don't know about being well-liked. I get some pretty threatening fan mail, you know.
3: Aren't you tired of being the menace, the meanie, the scoundrelly villain?
2: Oh, Rosella, you're touching upon my innermost sorrow.
4: Aren't you bored of being killed in nearly every picture? For misdeeds that you would rather not do in the first place?
2: You haven't nearly half said it.
3: Well, tonight's your night. We're going to play a short scene from The Adventures of Robin Hood.
2: Mm-hmm.
4: And you're going to be the hero, Robin Hood.
2: I am.
4: Rosella will be Maid Marian. And I am that dirty, low-down, honorary cuss, Sir Guy of Gisborne.
2: Well, that is a nice surprise. But I've played the hero before, you know. Why, it's only 3 years ago that I was playing Romeo to Catherine Cornell's Juliet.
3: Yes, I saw you both, and I thought you were grand.
2: I'm so glad.
3: Well, tonight the scene is Sherwood Forest in Technicolor.
2: Welcome to Sherwood, milady. Well, Sir Guy, haven't you a greeting for me?
5: You'll hang for this.
3: Is that all you're going to do?
2: Now, that's curious. Isn't it, Lady Marian? His greeting, so cold. I hear he's often said he'd give me a warm welcome if we met again.
5: Ha, ha, ha, ha! But I have prepared a warm reception for you, Sir Guy. On yonder steak, you will simmer in your own juices, like a suckling pig on St. Swithin's Day.
3: Now, wait a minute, Mr. Rathbone. I don't think you're being very chivalrous. Not the way a hero, Robin Hood, would act. Now, Errol Flynn would be noble, brave, forgiving, not vengeful.
2: Yes, I know. Oh, dear. I've been a villain too long. Here was the chance that I've been waiting for, and I throw it away for some petty little villainy.
4: And that takes this month's prize for understatement. Ready to roast me at the stake, and he calls it petty villainy.
2: Well, thanks. Thanks for giving me my chance. It was a beautiful surprise, anyway.
3: Good night.
2: Good night.
4: We'll be seeing you in The Adventures of Robin Hood.
0: Thank you, Mr. Rathbone. And now here is a timely announcement.
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13: The golden days of youth. No author has ever painted a finer picture of childhood fun and adventure than Samuel Clemens in The Adventures of Tom Sawyer. 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

0: Summer is coming to St. Petersburg by the big Mississippi. And all the summer world is bright and fresh and brimming with life. There's a song in every heart. And if the heart is young, the music issues from the lips. The locust trees are in bloom, and the fragrance of the blossoms fills the air. The most important thing a kid can do in St. Petersburg now is to wait for the big Missouri to paddle wheel up the river, or maybe to play hooky from school on a hot afternoon. For summer is kids' time in St. Petersburg, and this is a kid's story. Yes, kids' time in St. Petersburg. Usually they're everywhere, screaming and yelling and playing and crying. But just at this moment, every one of them is missing. Especially...
1: Tom! Tom! What's gone with that boy, I wonder? You! Tom! Where's my broom? Oh, here. Now, you're most too big to hide under the bed, young man. I lay if I get hold of you, here you are.
2: Oh, yes.
1: I might have thought of this closet. What you been doing in there?
2: Nothing.
1: Nothing? Look at your hands. And look at your mouth. It's jam. That's what it is. 40 times I've said if you didn't let that jam alone, I'd skin you. Hand me that switch.
2: Yes, Aunt. My, look behind you, Aunt.
1: What on earth? Oh, hang the boy. Can't I never learn? Ain't he played enough tricks like that for me to be looking out for him by this time? But my goodness, never plays them alike 2 days. He appears to know just how long he can torment me before I get my dander up. Oh, ain't doing my duty by that boy, and that's the Lord's truth, goodness knows. But Lord of me, he's my own dead sister's boy, poor thing. I ain't got the heart to lash him somehow. Well, well, I'll just be obliged to make him work tomorrow. It's mighty hard for him to work Saturdays when all the boys is having holiday. But it's for the good of his soul.
2: Oh, Saturday morning. It ain't right to have to work Saturday morning, is it, Jim?
3: Oh, Missus, she make me work every day, Mars Tom. Gotta go and get old Missus a bucket of water. She tied her head off of me.
2: Look at that fence, Jim. 30 yards long and as high as I can reach from on top of that barrel. It'll take me all day, nearly. All day Saturday, whitewashing.
3: Oh, that's too bad, Mars Tom, but I better hurry. Old Missus said I was not to be wasting the time getting this here bucket full of water.
2: Say, Jim, I'll fetch the water if you'll whitewash some.
3: Oh, I can, Mars Tom. Old Missus, she told me I got to go and get this water and not stop fooling around with anybody. She said she spent Mars Tom going to ask me to whitewash. She told me to go along and tend my own business.
2: Oh, that's the way she always talks. Give me the bucket. I won't be gone only a minute.
3: Oh, I can ask him, Mars Tom. Old Missus said she'd take and tie the life out of me. Think she would.
2: Oh, she never licks anybody. Whacks them over the head with her thimble. But who cares about that, I'd like to know. Hey, Jim, I'll give you a marble. I'll give you a white alley.
3: Now, Mars Tom.
2: White alley, Jim.
3: My, that's a mighty gay marble. But I was powerful afraid old
2: Missus... And besides, if you will, I'll show you my sore toe.
3: All right. Let me see.
1: Oh, Lord, I'll show you something sore beside a sore toe. I don't want to have to watch you anymore, Thomas Sawyer.
2: Yes, sir.
4: Hi, Tom.
2: Oh, hi, Ben.
4: Nice day for whitewashing fences, ain't it, Tom?
2: Oh, it'll do.
4: Say, I'm going in a swimming, I am.
2: That's all?
4: Don't you wish you could? But, of course, you'd rather work, wouldn't you?
2: Oh, what do you call work?
4: Well, ain't that work?
2: Well, maybe it is and maybe it ain't. All I know is it suits Tom Sawyer.
4: Oh, come now. You don't mean to let on that you like it.
2: Like it? Well, I don't see why I oughtn't to like it. Now, does a boy get a chance to whitewash a fence every day? Yes, sir, it sure suits Tom Sawyer.
4: Say, Tom... Say, Tom, let me whitewash a little.
2: Well, no, I reckon it wouldn't hardly do, Ben.
4: Oh, Tom.
2: You see, Aunt Polly's awful particular about this fence. Right here on the street, you know.
4: But, Tom.
2: Yes, she's awful particular about this fence. It's got to be done very careful. Why, I reckon there ain't one boy in 1,000, maybe 2,000, that can do it the way it's got to be done.
4: No, is that so? Oh, come on. Let me just try. Only just a little. I'd let you if you was me, Tom.
2: Ben, I'd like to, honest Injun. But Aunt Polly, she would... Well, Jim wanted to do it, but she wouldn't let him. Now, don't you see how I'm fixed? If you were to tackle this fence and anything was to happen to
4: it... Oh, shucks, I'd be just as careful. Just let me try. Say, I'll give you the core of my apple.
2: Well, here. No, Ben, now don't. I'm afraid...
4: I'll give you all of my apple.
2: Well, all right. Here's the brush, Ben. Now, be careful, Ben.
4: Oh, don't... I will, Tom. How do you hold it?
2: Like this.
4: Oh, all right. I see.
2: Pretty fair to Midland Kite String, Billy. You can be after Ben.
5: Give me my tadpoles, Tom.
6: Let me be next, Tom. I got a swell brass doorknob.
5: A fly in a bottle, Tom.
6: How about my juice harp?
5: A tin soldier, a piece of chalk.
6: A nice old door collar.
5: Come on, Tom. Give us a turn.

0: Hey, Tom.
1: Tom. Huh? Oh, hi, Huck.
0: Where you been?
1: Oh, you know how Aunt Polly is. Now, don't you go playing with that Huckleberry Finn or I'll... You know how she talks.
0: Where'd you get that dead cat?
1: I traded him from Joe Harper for 2 tadpoles, a brass doorknob, and a kite string.
0: My, he's pretty stiff. You know what dead cats is good for, Tom?
1: Sure, anybody knows what dead cats is good for. What are they good for?
0: Cure warts with, of course. Best thing in the world for curing warts.
1: Is that so? I know something that's better.
0: I'll bet you don't. What is it?
1: What's spunk water?
0: Spunk water? I wouldn't give a dern for spunk water.
1: You wouldn't, would you? Did you ever try it?
0: No, I ain't. But Bob Tanner did.
1: Oh, he'll lie, Bob Tanner will. Now, you tell me how Bob Tanner did it, Huck.
0: Why, he took and dipped his hand in a rotten stump with his rainwater.
1: In the daytime?
0: Certainly.
1: With his face to the stump?
0: Sure. At least I reckon so.
1: Did he say anything?
0: Well, I don't reckon he did. I don't know.
1: Talk about trying to cure warts with spunk water such a blame fool way as that. Why, that ain't gonna do any good. You gotta go all by yourself to the middle of the woods where you know there's a spunk water stump. And just as it's midnight, you back up against the stump and jam your hand in and say, "Barleycorn, barleycorn, Injun meal short. Spunk water, swallow them warts." And you walk away quick, 11 steps, with your eyes shut. And then turn around 3 times and walk home without speaking to anybody. Because if you speak, the charm's busted.
0: Well, that sounds like a good way. But that ain't half so good as using a dead cat.
1: How do you cure warts with a dirty old dead cat?
0: Why, you take your cat and go and get in the graveyard long about midnight when somebody that was wicked has been buried. And when it's midnight, a devil will come.
1: A what?
0: A devil. Maybe 2 or 3 devils.
1: My.
0: But you can't see him. You can only hear something like the wind, or maybe hear the devil talk. And when they're taking that feller away, you heave your dead cat after him and say, "Devil follow corpse, cat follow devil, warts follow cat, I'm done with you." That'll fetch any wart.
1: Sounds right. Hey, Hucky, when are we going to try using the cat?
0: Well, tonight. I reckon they'll come after old Hoss Williams tonight.
1: Oh, yeah, Hoss Williams. Oh, but they buried him Saturday. Didn't the devils get him Saturday night?
0: Oh, you do talk, Tom. How could their charms work till midnight? And then it's Sunday. Devils don't slosh around much of a Sunday, I don't reckon.
1: Yeah, I never thought of that. That's so. Let's go tonight.
0: Of course. If you ain't afeard.
1: Afeard? Tain't likely. Will you meow for me?
0: Right below your window, about 11 tonight. And you meow back. Looks like it'll be a kind of dark night, all right. Kind of dark and scary. Sure you want to go, Tom?
1: Yeah, sure, Huckleberry. You meow and I'll come down the rainpipe like always.

0: grass is always tall around graveyards.
1: Yeah.
0: Well, the moon's out, so the devils ought to be easy to see tonight.
1: Yeah. Say, Hucky, do you believe the dead people like it for us to be here?
0: Oh, I wished I knowed. It's awful solemn-like, ain't it?
1: Yeah, I bet it is. Say, Hucky, do you reckon Hoss Williams hears us talking?
0: Of course he does. At least his spirit does.
1: Oh, I wish that said Mr. Williams.
0: God, he can't be too particular how they talk about these here dead people, Tom. What is it, Tom?
1: Shh. There it is again. Didn't you hear it?
0: I didn't hear it.
1: Now you hear it.
0: Oh, Lord, Tom, they're coming. The devils is coming, sure. What'll we do?
1: I don't know. You think they'll see
0: you? Oh, Tom, they can see in the dark. Devils are the same as cats. Oh, I wished I hadn't come.
1: No, Tom, don't be afraid. I don't believe they'll bother us. We ain't doing any harm except trying to get rid of some warts. If we keep still as mice right behind this big monument, maybe they won't see us at all.
0: Oh, I'll try, Tom, but, Lord, I'm all of a shiver. Oh, Tom, this is awful. It's a devil, sure enough. Three of them. Come for Hoss William. Oh, Lordy, Tom, we're goners. Can you pray?
1: I'll try, but don't you be afraid. They ain't gonna hurt us. Now I lay me down to sleep.
0: Shh. What is it, Huck? They're humans. One of them is, anyway. One of them's got old Muff Potter's voice.
1: No. Muff Potter? Ain't so, is it?
0: Oh, I bet I know it. Don't you stir or budge. He ain't sharp enough to notice us. Drunk the same as usual, likely. Blamed old Rip.
1: All right, I'll keep still. Hey, they're pointing right for Hoss Williams' grave. Say, Huck, I know another one of them voices. It's Injun Joe.
0: Injun Joe? That murdering half-breed. I'd rather they was devils at their sight.
1: What can they be up to? They started digging Hoss Williams' grave.
2: Hurry, man. Moon might come out any moment.
3: Take it easy, Dr. Robinson. They'll have your corpse for you. No time.
2: But you must hurry. If anyone saw me here, my practice would be ruined, I tell you.
3: Yeah. Wouldn't that be too bad?
4: Yeah. They didn't put him very deep, did they?
3: Yeah.
4: Yeah. I think we can get the lid off now, Mop.
3: Yeah, well, wait, Joe. Now, that's the thing's about ready, Sawbones. You just out with another five apiece, or here she stays.
4: That's a talk.
2: Look here, what does this mean? You asked for your pay in advance, and I paid you.
4: Yeah, you've done more than that, too. 5 years ago, you drove me away from your father's kitchen one night when I come to ask you for something to eat. You said I weren't there for any good.
2: Which was the Lord's
4: You talk? Shut up and listen. And I swore I'd get even with you if it took 100 years. Your father had me jailed for a vagrant. Did you think I'd forget Dr. Robinson?
2: Now, look, you...
4: The Indian blood ain't in me for nothing. Now I've got you, and you've got to settle, you know.
2: Don't threaten me, you red scoundrel!
3: Hey, hey, you...
2: And there's more like that if you're not satisfied.
3: Here, you don't go knocking down my...
2: There, drunkard. You ought to stay out for a while. Now, Injun Joe, have you and your stupid friends seen enough of my fist?
4: I've seen too much of you. But have you seen enough of my knife?
2: No!
4: Dr. Robinson, that score is settled. Now, just a minute till I... Come on, Mark. Come on. Come on out of it. Come on. Get up and face him up.
3: Is it? How is this, Joe?
4: It's a dirty business.
3: Dr. Robinson. Joe, he's dead.
4: What'd you do it for, Muff?
3: I never... What did I do?
4: Oh, say, now look here. That kind of talk won't wash. You still got a knife in your hand.
3: Yeah. Oh, my. I thought I'd got sober. No business to drink tonight. I'm all in a muddle. Can't recollect anything of it, hardly. Oh, tell me, Joe. Honest now, old feller. Did I do that to the doctor?
4: Well, you said yourself. He's dead, ain't he?
3: Joe, I never meant to. Upon my soul and honor, I never meant to. Joe, oh, tell me how it was, Joe.
4: Well, you two were scuffling. Then he fetched you one and you fell flat. And up you come, all reeling and staggering like, and snatched a knife and jammed it into him.
0: Oh, no.
4: Just as he fessed you another awful clip. And here you've laid, as dead as a wedge until now.
3: Oh, I didn't know what I was doing. I wish I might die this minute if I did. All on account of that whiskey and excitement, I reckon. I never used a weapon in my life before, Joe. They all say that. Joe, don't tell. Say you won't tell, Joe. That's a good fella. Well, I always liked you, Joe, and I stood up for you, too. Don't you remember? You won't tell, will you, Joe?
4: No, sir. You've always been fair and square with me, Muff Potter. And I won't go back on you. Now, come on, let's get going.
3: Oh, Joe, you're an angel. I'll bless you for this the longest day that I have.
4: Come on now. That's enough of that. Come on, the moon's coming up.
1: They gone, Huck?
0: Yeah, I guess.
1: I'm sort of scared to look. Huckleberry, what do you reckon will come of this?
0: Dr. Robinson's dead. I reckon hanging will come of it.
1: Do you, though?
0: Well, I know it, Tom.
1: Who'll tell?
0: We? What are you talking about? Suppose something happened and Injun Joe didn't hang. Why, he'd kill us sometime or other, just as dead sure as we're laying here.
1: It's just what I was thinking to myself, Huck. Hucky, you sure you can keep Mum?
0: Tom, we gotta keep Mum, you know that. That Injun devil wouldn't make any more of drowning us than a couple of cats. Look here, Tom. Let's take and swear to one another. That's what we gotta do. Swear to keep Mum.
1: I'm agreed. It's the best thing. Would you just hold hands and swear that...
0: Oh, no, that wouldn't do for this. That's good enough for a little rubbishy common things. But there ought to be writing about a big thing like this. And blood.
1: Oh, good, Huck. Blood. Here, let's take that old piece of shingle, and I'll write it out quick while the moon's still out.
0: All right. Here's the shingle. What you gonna write with?
1: I got a little piece of red chalk.
0: Oh, that's fine. What's it saying, Tom?
1: Huck Finn and Tom Sawyer swears they will keep Mum about this. They wish they may drop down dead in their tracks if they ever tell and rot.
0: That's just fine. Now we'll sign it in real blood and bury it. I got a pen, Tom. Ouch! That hurts, Tom. Now what?
1: Now make an H and an F on the shingle with the blood. Like this. There now.
0: Tom, does this keep us from ever telling? Always?
1: Of course it does. It don't make any difference what happens. We gotta keep Mum. Why, we'd drop down dead of our tracks if we ever said anything to anybody about who really killed Dr. Robinson.

0: You bring that tobacco, Hucky?
1: Yeah, sure. Pappy weren't up and around, so he didn't see me slip it out.
0: I got the matches. Must said to be sure and bring him some matches.
1: I feel all creepy when we go to see him at the jail, Tom.
0: Well, it's been nearing 2 months we've been visiting him. Nothing's happened to us. Nobody else ever comes to see him to bring him tobacco and matches. Guess he wanted something special tonight.
1: That's because the trial's most over. They're going to pass the hanging tomorrow, I reckon.
0: Is it, Huck? Is that what they say?
1: You'd know that if you'd stick around the courtroom every day like me.
0: Oh, it scares me, that court and all. Injun Joe and they're lying about what Muff did. Say, Hucky, have you ever told anybody about... You know what?
1: Of course I haven't.
0: Never a word?
1: Never a solitary word, so help me. Are you afraid, Tom? Why, we wouldn't be alive 2 days if that got found out. Why, Injun Joe...
0: Huck, here's the jail. Muff! Hey, Muff!
1: Muff!
2: Oh, hello, Huck. Tom, I knew you'd come. You wouldn't fail poor old Muff.
0: You all right, Muff?
2: I just got back from the courtroom. Guess tomorrow'll be about the last day.
0: We

0: mighty kind, Huckleberry. You've been mighty good to me, boys. Better than anybody else in this town.
1: Now, Muff, we ain't done nothing really.
0: Done just about all a body could ask from a young fella. And old Muff appreciates it, too. They just about all forgot about old Muff when he's in trouble. Tom don't. Huck don't. Now, boys, I done an awful thing. Drunk and crazy at the time. It's the only way I can count for it. Now I gotta swing for it, I reckon. But there's nothing anybody can do for me now. You know that, son.
1: Muff, I ought to...
0: Now, don't you trouble yourself about poor old Muff Marta, Tom. There ain't nothing you can do that ain't already done. You done me a heap of good, I tell you. Bringing tobacco and talking with me. Here, now, let me shake your hand. That's it. Yours will come through the bars, but mine's too big. Little hands, weak. They've helped Muff Potter a power, and they'd help him more if they could.
1: Oh, Muff, don't talk like that. I mean, we ain't done nothing.
2: We better go, Tom.
1: Yeah, I reckon. Bye, Muff. We'll see you tomorrow. I mean, goodbye, Muff.

0: They'd help them more if they could.
1: Tom, will this keep us from ever telling? Always?
0: There ain't nothing anybody can do for me now, is it, Tom? You know that, Tom.
1: Signed it in blood, Tom. That means we dropped dead in our tracks, Tom, and lost.
0: Don't trouble yourselves no more about poor old Muff Potter. You can't help him now, Tom. You can't help him.
2: You're a good boy at heart, Tom. A good boy. If only you had the courage always to do what you know is right.
1: You just can't never tell, Tom. It's written blood.
2: Do what you know is right.
3: You want to see me, young man?
4: Yes, sir. I had to see you, Mr. Sanford. I just had to.
3: Well, please hurry. I'm busy with this trial today.
4: Oh, it's the trial I got to see you about. They said you were for Muff Potter in the trial. Muff's lawyer. And you got to listen to me, Mr. Sanford. I couldn't sleep any last night thinking about what I got to tell you.
3: Well, all right, son. Let's hear your story.
5: Has the counsel for the prosecution completed his case?
6: By the oath of citizens, whose simple word is above suspicion, we have fastened this awful crime beyond all possibility of question upon the unhappy prisoner at the bar. We rest our case here.
5: Thank you, counsel. Has the counsel for the defense any further remarks?
3: Your Honor, in our remarks at the opening of this trial, we foreshadowed our purpose to prove that our client did this fearful deed while under the influence of a blind and irresponsible delirium produced by drink. We have changed our mind. We shall not offer that plea. Call Thomas Sawyer. Thomas Sawyer? Where were you on the 17th of June, about the hour of midnight?
6: What's all this?
3: Speak up, lad.
4: In the graveyard.
3: A little louder, please. Don't be afraid. You were...
4: In the graveyard.
3: Were you anywhere near Horse Williams' grave?
4: Yes, sir.
3: And speak up just a trifle louder. How near were you?
4: As near as I am to you, sir.
3: Were you hidden or not?
4: I was hidden.
3: Where?
4: Behind Hezekiah Grant's monument.
3: Hmm? Anyone with you?
4: Yes, sir. I went there...
3: Never mind mentioning your companion's name. We will produce him at the proper time. Did you carry anything there with you?
4: Only a dead cat for warts.
5: Quiet, of course.
3: Your Honor, we will produce the skeleton of that cat. Now, my boy, tell us everything that occurred. Tell it in your own way. Don't skip anything and don't be afraid.

0: No, don't be afraid. This is a court of justice. The man you fear is only a witness seated here where he can do you no harm.
1: What's going on here?
2: Silence in the court.
0: Go ahead with your story, Tom.
3: Well, Huck, I mean my friend and I head out to the graveyard to catch the lids and wards. Cats are better than spunk water, Huck said.
0: Yes, but stay by the story of what happened.
3: Well, we got out there real late, and the moon was sort of going in and out. And we hid by old man Grant's monument when we heard devil's voices.
2: Whose voices?
3: They weren't really devil's voices, I guess. It was Dr. Rock. It was Dr. Rock. It was Dr. Rock sitting here.
0: Ben.
3: And we hid Injun Joe. And we hid Injun Joe. And we hid Injun Joe.
4: American Novels. Being the town heroes at the age of 12 is not the complete satisfaction one might expect. Not for Tom Sawyer and Huckleberry Finn. The shadow of revenge hangs heavy over the heads of these two young men as the NBC University of the Air brings you the second and final installment of Samuel Clemens' immortal story of golden days on the Mississippi, The Adventures of Tom Sawyer, another in its series of books that live, American Novels.

0: Yes, there's coffee pot freshness in every cup of Maxwell House.
1: Once upon a time there was an engineer.
2: Choo-choo Charlie was his name, we hear.
1: He had an engine and he sure had fun. He used good and plenty candy to make his train run.
3: Charlie says, love my good and plenty. Charlie says, really ring the bell. Charlie says, love my good and plenty. Don't know any other candy that I love so well.
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3: 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Now John Chapman, editor of the theatrical yearbook Best Plays and drama critic of the New York Daily News, is here to introduce Alfred Drake and Mary Boland in Night Must Fall. Mr. Chapman.
4: English theater goers are much more fond than we are in New York of the psychological thriller, the melodrama of suspense. So they get a great many more of these plays, and we get few. However, once in a while, Britain sends us one which is greatly to our liking, such as Angel Street, Payment Deferred, or Maurice Evans' current hit, Dial M for Murder. Our play this evening, Night Must Fall, is one of the best of this kind. Emlyn Williams is the rare type of actor who doesn't wait around for some dramatist to bring him a play. If he needs a play, he can write it himself. And thus it was that he wrote Night Must Fall, so that he could be a particularly creepy, thoroughly enjoyable villain. And now we are passing Mr. Williams' role to another actor of great versatility and intelligence, Alfred Drake. I'm going to be just as interested as you are, or he is, in seeing how Mr. Drake comes out as Dan, the cheerful and obliging hotel bellboy. With him, as our play begins, will be Mary Boland and Carmen Matthews, whom it is always a pleasure to welcome anywhere. Right now, these three and others find themselves in a country boarding house in a remote spot in England.

0: And Lady Isabel humbly crossed her attenuated hands upon her chest. I am on my way to God, she whispered, to answer for all my sins and sorrows. Child, said Miss Carlyle, had I anything to do with sending you from East Lynne?
1: A beautiful character. Go on reading, Olivia.
0: I want to see Archibald, whispered Lady Isabel.
1: Olivia.
0: Oh, yes, Auntie.
1: You're skipping.
0: Am I?
1: Yes, you missed about Lady Isabel taking up the cross. I may be a fool, but I do know East Lynne. Very convenient when you want to go for a walk.
0: But
1: shame on you, trying to cheat an invalid in a wheelchair of her only pleasure in life.
0: But you were feeling so much better. You had two helpings of bacon at breakfast.
1: Doctor's orders. Every mouthful an agony. Mr. Lorry.
2: Huh? Oh, beg pardon. I was just reading my paper. There's a man here in Weston-super-Mare who stood on his head for 20 minutes and he hasn't come to yet.
1: Olivia, what's the matter?
0: Nothing.
1: Your face is as long as your arm.
0: Well, I'm afraid it's made like that.
1: Aren't you happy here? You have a good position helping me. We have Mr. Lorry here as a guest to give you compliments. There's Dora to do the dirty work and Mrs. Terence to do the cooking. Is anything wrong?
0: It's a bit lonely, that's all.
1: If you think just because the house is tucked away in the wood you're going to get a raise in salary, you won't. But you've got an idea. I'm worth a great deal of money, eh?
0: I don't want your money, Auntie. If you like, I'll go.
1: Can you afford to go?
0: No, you know I can't.
1: Then clear the breakfast dishes. No nonsense.
0: It isn't my job. I'll ring for Mrs. Terence.
1: Pride goeth before a fall. You won't catch a husband with your nose in the air.
0: I don't want a husband.
1: Did you hear that, Mr. Lorry?
2: Well, no, I don't really believe a pretty girl like you, Olivia,
0: would... It's going to be a nice day, don't you think, Hubert? Shall I pack the other half of Mrs. Henry Wood, Auntie?
1: Who?
0: The lady who wrote East Lynne.
1: You're a dark one, you are, Olivia.
3: Who rang?
1: Clear away, Mrs. Terence.
3: That's Dora's job.
1: Dora's busy gathering firewood. Now, clear away.
3: Oh, all right. Old sourpuss.
2: Well, what was that, Mrs. Terence?
3: You heard, and so did she. Oh, she has to save her face pretending she hasn't heard. But she knows nobody but me'd stay here a day.
1: Mrs. Terence, you cut the roses too young.
3: Then you come out and cut them yourself.
1: That's a nice way to talk to an invalid.
3: Oh, if you're an invalid, I'm the Prince of Wales. I'll be in the garden if you've a mind to choose some roses.
0: Would you like me to read some more?
1: No, no. She's upset me for the day now. I've a good mind to bring an action against her. I'd best wheel myself out and see she doesn't hang on my roses. Mrs. Terence, wait for me.
0: Oh. That's the fifth action she's threatened this week.
2: Well, a woman like that is going to be found murdered one of these days. By Jove, it says in the paper
0: here
2: that...
0: Oh, Hubert.
2: Oh, sorry. I guess you're fed up with this place, eh, Olga?
0: Fed up is such an inadequate expression. How bright the sun is today. I hadn't even noticed.
2: Well, what are you thinking, huh?
0: I was just wondering what it will be like when darkness falls out there. We never know, do we? And yet, who are those men?
2: Where?
0: Poking about in the brush out there.
2: Well, here's Dora with the firewood. Maybe she knows. Dora?
4: Sir?
2: Who are those men out in the woods?
4: I don't know, sir. They seem to be looking for something. Excuse me.
2: Yeah. Well, she looks a bit off color, doesn't she?
0: The atmosphere around here. Oh, I don't know why you wish to spend a two-week holiday here.
2: Well, I wouldn't have, except...
0: Except what?
2: Well, don't you know, Olivia?
0: I suppose I do.
2: Well, I don't want to sound rude, etc., but... Women don't get men proposing to them every day, right?
0: I really can't think why you want to marry me, Hubert. I suppose you think I'm steady.
2: Well, nothing to be ashamed of in being steady. I'm steady myself.
0: I know.
2: Well, then, why aren't you keen on marrying me, what?
0: Because, Hubert, you're an unmitigated bore.
2: A bore? Me, a bore? Well, upon my word, Olivia, I think you're a bit eccentric. Oh, I'm sorry to be rude and all that, but I've never been called a bore.
0: Bores never are. People are too bored with them to call them anything.
2: I say, You are bored, aren't you?
3: Oh, I know I'm being tiresome, Hubert.
2: No, well, will you at least think it over? My holiday's up on the 27th, you know.
1: The most disgraceful thing I ever heard of.
2: Oh, Madam Crocodile's coming back. Will you think about it?
3: Yes, I'll think about it.
2: Well, let me hold the door for you, ladies. I was just on my way for a constitutional.
3: Thank you, Mr. Lorry.
2: Right,
1: I don't care what you say, Mrs. Terence. Fetch that girl here at once.
3: Oh, leave the child alone.
4: What child?
3: Dora.
1: Broken three of my crown derby. And thought if she buried them in the rose bed, I wouldn't see them. Well, I've seen them. Dora. Dora.
4: Mum?
1: Crown derby to you, my gal.
4: Beg pardon?
1: Broke three of them, just like the one you're carrying now. I suppose you think that china came from the village shop.
3: Now, come, Dora, it isn't as serious as that.
4: Oh, it's worse, Miss Olivia.
1: You can leave. That's all. Leave.
4: Oh, Mama. See, I'll drop the other one.
1: That does it. Now you'll have to leave.
4: Oh, please, Mama.
1: Well?
4: Mama, I'm not myself. I'm in a terrible tizzy.
1: What kind of a tizzy?
4: Well, it's a young man.
1: You've gone and made a fool of yourself.
4: You might call it that, ma'am.
1: I suppose he told you he'd marry you, and you believed him.
4: Yes, ma'am.
1: There is no one of them you can trust. What happened?
4: Well, ma'am, I met this young man, after a manner of speaking, and he seemed very nice, and we went for walks and things.
1: Things, indeed.
4: And he seemed very sincere, ma'am, and then after a while, I said I didn't want to see him unless his intentions was honorable. And he said as how they was, and... Oh, Mum.
1: When were you to be married?
4: Next Sunday was the day we said, Mum, but now... Now he isn't keen about it. I don't think he wants me.
1: Indeed. I'll make him keen. The idea of frittering away your time and affections, making you so nervous you can't do your work. Who is he?
4: Dan, his name is. He's a page at the Tallboys.
1: The big boarding house up the road?
4: Yes, ma'am.
1: I knew it. These places that are too fancy for ordinary kerosene lamps like the rest of us have. I've always said you breathe nothing but mischief in a place where it's so easy to turn the lights on and off. What's his character, this good-for-nothing?
4: Oh, he's a nice sort, really. He's done wrong by me, but he's all right.
1: Where's he from?
4: Well, I don't know. Used to be a sailor, I think. He's strange. Babyface, they call him. Ever so open, yet I can never seem to get hold of what he's thinking.
1: I'll get hold of it. You just let me talk to him.
4: Oh, Mum, if you only would. Perhaps I could stay on.
1: You fetch him here.
4: Well, as a matter of fact, Mum, he's on half day, and he said he'd pop in to see me.
1: You fetch him here when he comes.
4: Yes, Mum. Oh, Mum.
1: I'll stop the Crown Derby out of your wages. What were you going to say?
4: Well, Mum, I was going to say I don't know how to thank you for your generosity. Excuse me, Mum.
1: Well, Mrs. Terence, did you know about Dora's trouble?
3: Well, she did mention it to me.
1: Playing with fire, that's the game.
3: Oh, playing with fiddlesticks. Oh, she's been a fool over a young man. But she's no criminal.
4: Mum, Mrs. Benson, Mum.
1: What is it now?
4: Oh, dear. There's a gentleman at the back. He said he's from Scotland Yard. Said he wants to see you on a very particular matter.
1: Well, stop. Sniffling. Show him in.
5: I've already taken the liberty, ladies. I'm sorry to break in on you like this. I'm Inspector Belsize, Scotland Yard.
1: I don't like having people in my house, Inspector.
5: Well, I'm afraid the law sometimes makes it necessary, Mrs. Bramson. Would you be good enough to introduce me to these people?
1: My niece, Olivia Grain, my cook, Mrs. Terrence, and Dora Parham.
5: Dora and I met at the back door.
1: You can go, Dora.
4: Yes, ma'am.
1: Mrs. Terrence?
3: I'll stay. I might have to be arrested for stealing sugar.
5: Well, as a matter of fact, I wish you would stay. You may be useful.
1: If you come about Dora's carrying on with a young man...
5: Well, fortunately, that sort of thing is not in my line. You all live here?
3: But Dora and I ride in from town every day.
5: Well, it's a pity you don't walk.
1: Why?
5: Well, if they walked, they might have seen something on the footpath.
1: Something of what?
5: I'll tell you in a moment. Who's the gentleman coming up the walk now?
3: Oh, that's Mr. Hubert Lorry.
5: Has he been here long?
1: About a week, on a holiday.
6: Hello?
3: Oh, this is Inspector Belsize, Hubert.
6: Inspector? I say, it isn't about my car, is it?
5: No.
6: Well, how do you do? Well, I knew a chap on the Stock Exchange once who was taken through the Black Museum at Scotland Yard.
5: Really?
6: Yes, it was very interesting, he said. A bit ghoulish.
5: Yes, I think so. Now, I wonder if you've seen anything out of the ordinary in the woods, Mr. Lorry.
6: Out of the ordinary?
5: Like a body.
6: By Jove! Fancy walking in the woods and stumbling over a dead body. Well,
3: I stumbled over bodies in them woods, but there wasn't dead.
5: Yes. Mm-hmm. Have any of you seen anything?
1: Oh, Olivia's always moping in the woods.
7: Well, I haven't seen anything, I'm afraid. Oh, except those men beating the brush today.
5: Yes. There's a lady missing. They're searching for him.
7: A lady? Where from?
5: The tall boys.
1: Who are she?
5: Mrs. Chalfont.
7: Chalfont? What happened to her?
5: She left the tall boys last Friday afternoon and went for a walk through the woods in this direction. She hasn't been seen since.
1: You don't think she's been done in, do you?
5: It has happened.
1: Trash. Anybody think you've been brought up on penny dreadful?
5: Miss Grain, you seem preoccupied. What were you thinking?
7: Nothing, only how strange it is.
5: What?
7: Well, here we are, perfectly ordinary English people.
1: Don't be silly, Olivia.
5: Let us speak.
7: Well, we woke up this morning thinking, here's another day. We looked at the weather.
1: My dear, the policeman isn't interested
5: in... If you please, go on, Miss Grain.
7: And all the time, there may be something lying in the woods, hidden under a bush, perhaps, with 2 feet just showing, perhaps one high heel catching the sunlight, the other a stockinged foot with blood dried into the openwork, and somewhere is a man talking, walking about like us, and he killed her.
1: Well, did you have...
5: I don't think the lady can quite describe herself as ordinary after that flight of fancy.
1: That's nothing.
5: Well, I hope she's wrong about this. However, keep your eyes and ears open. Do you have a phone?
1: No.
5: Oh, that's too bad. Well, if anything happens, nip up to Shepley Police Station and ask for me. Good morning.
1: You all standing around looking like that for?
6: That's funny. I can't get out of my mind what Olivia said about the man being somewhere who's murdered her. Oh,
3: might even be you, Mr. Lorry.
6: Huh? Oh, come, Mrs. Terrell.
3: Well, he's not going to walk about snarling, is he?
1: Missing woman, indeed. More likely she's in some saloon. Who's there?
8: Please, Mummy's here.
1: Who?
8: My boy. Gentleman's friend from the tall boys.
1: Well, send him in here. I'm ready for him. You stay in the kitchen, daughter.
8: Yes, ma'am.
6: What gentleman friend?
3: The maid's in trouble over a young man.
6: By Jove.
7: Shh, Mr. Lorry. He's coming.
9: Morning, all.
1: So you're Babyface.
9: Silly name, isn't it? I must apologize to you for these overalls, but I didn't know it was going to be a party. With ladies, I mean.
6: Are you shy with ladies?
9: Oh, yes.
1: You know my name, Miss Dora Parker, I believe.
9: Well, we have met.
1: Met, indeed. Have you ever heard of a breach of promise suit, young man?
9: You know, ma'am, there's two sides to every story.
7: You work at the tall boys, don't you?
9: Yes, miss. 24 hours a day.
6: Oh, then perhaps you can tell us something about the female who's been murdered.
9: Murdered, sir? How do you know?
6: Well, she might have been, mightn't she?
9: Oh, yes. Yes, she might have been.
6: Have you ever seen her?
9: Mrs. Chalfont?
6: No.
9: I used to take cigarettes and drinks for her.
1: What's she like?
9: Oh, she's on the tall side. Thin ankles. Fair hair.
7: Go on. Why are you staring at me?
9: I was just admiring your hair, miss. Dark. Not like hers.
1: Go on.
9: Oh, let me see. Thin eyebrows with white marks in them where they was pulled out. To be in fashion, you know. Her mouth, a bit thin, with red stuff painted around it to make it look more. You can rub it off, I suppose. Her neck, rather thick. Laughs a bit loud, then stops. She's very lively. You can't say I don't keep my eyes skinned, can you?
6: I should say you do.
7: You're very observant.
9: Why, thank you, miss.
1: If he weren't so observant, Dora mightn't be in the fix she's in.
9: That's true, ma'am.
7: You don't sound very repentant.
1: Olivia, why don't you and Herbert go and take a little walk? We'll speak to this young man alone.
6: Well, now...
1: It's a personal matter.
6: Right. Well, then I'll charge off. Olivia?
3: Wait outside. I'll get my coat.
9: She's a nice bit of ice for next summer, isn't she?
1: Now, look here, young man. What is it, Mrs. Terence?
3: The butcher wants paying.
7: And there's some men ferreting at the bottom of the garden, looking for that Mrs. Charlefont.
1: In my garden? Among my roses? Olivia! Where is that girl?
9: You sent her for a walk.
1: I won't have those men out there.
3: Shall I wheel you out?
1: I'll manage myself, thank you. I've no wish to be pushed into the nettles today. Hold the door open.
9: Yes, ma'am.
1: Hi! Come out of my garden! All of you, this instant! Come out of my garden, I say!
9: Makes a good deal of toot, don't she?
7: Stubborn old fool. Won't even let me pay the butcher, so's I won't know where she keeps her purse.
9: They say at the Tallboys she's got enough money inside of it, too.
7: Well, nobody's ever seen it open. And if you have a peep inside, you go down in history. Oh, excuse me now, I've left the butcher hanging at the door.
9: Go right ahead.
7: Avi, did you call? Oh, I didn't know you were still here.
9: Perfectly all right, miss. Come in.
7: Did my aunt call?
9: She'll be back in a moment.
7: Oh, I'll wait for her.
9: Not much doing around here for a pretty girl like yourself, is there? I said it's not a very entertaining quarter of the world for a young lady, is it?
7: I'm not a snob, but I'd like to point out that although I'm employed by my aunt, I'm not quite in Dora's position.
9: I hope not. Though I'll be putting it right for Dora. I guess I'll marry her after she comes off her high horse a bit.
7: I don't believe you.
9: No? You don't like me, do you?
7: No.
9: Too bad. Everybody else does. Why don't you?
7: I don't quite know. Your eyes are set wide apart. Your hands are quite good. I really don't know what's wrong with you.
9: You've been looking at me quite close, I see.
7: I'm observant, too.
9: I've been looking at you. You're lonely.
7: What makes you say so?
9: I can tell. You're looking for someone. Someone who understands them deep feelings inside you. Someone...
7: It's a waste of time doing your stuff with me. I'm not the type.
9: No?
7: You might try Mrs. Bramson, but then that's a waste of time, isn't it?
9: I don't know. They say she's got plenty of money.
7: You don't stand a chance playing up to her.
9: Want to bet?
1: You are cocky. Hold this door open. Don't let me wait here all day. Hurry up.
9: Yes, your ladyship.
1: Trampling my rose bushes like that. They say they've got permits to look for that silly woman. If there's anything I hate, it's the men who think they've got authority.
7: I don't think they're quite as bad as men who think they've got charm.
9: Hmm.
7: I'm going for a walk with Hubert. Excuse me.
1: All right, young man. Now that we're alone, what about Dora? I won't have my maid all broken up about this and dropping my best china on the floor. Just because...
9: Excuse me, I didn't mean to interrupt, but wouldn't you be more comfortable facing the sun, Mrs. Bramson? Like this? There. That's better. You're looking pale, you know. I am sorry to interrupt.
1: Pale? Did you say I was looking pale?
9: Not enough sun. The minute I saw you, I said to myself, now there's a lady that's got a lot to convince.
1: Oh, you're right, you know. Nobody knows it better than me.
9: No, I'm sure. Oh, it must be terrible to watch everybody else striding up and down, enjoying everything. Oh, excuse me. I shouldn't have said that.
1: It's true, though. As true as you're my witness. Nobody else around here ever... Now, look, about you and Dora.
9: Excuse me a minute.
1: What is it?
9: That twitching.
1: Twitching?
9: About your throat. Very slight, of course. Nerves, I expect, but I hope your doctor knows about it. Do you mind if I ask what your ailments are?
1: And you better sit down.
9: Thank you. Now...
1: Well, I have the most terrible palpitations.
9: Palpitations? But the way you get about, why, 9 women out of 10 in your position would just be giving way.
1: Do you think so?
9: Well, I've known people with palpitations. Somebody very close to me. They're dead now.
1: Oh?
9: My mother, as a matter of fact, she died when I was 6. It's strange, but...
1: Yes?
9: You remind me of her a bit.
1: Of your mother?
9: Yes. Have you a son, Mrs. Branson?
1: I haven't anyone at all.
9: She had the same eyes, very wide apart as you, and the same good hand.
1: And the same palpitations?
9: Yes. I hope you didn't mind my talking about your health. You know, you ought to get used to letting other people do things for you.
1: Yes. Yes, you're right. You're a funny young man.
9: How so?
1: You seem so much better classed than most.
9: Well, I never had many advantages, but I try to do the right thing.
1: About Dora?
9: I mean to do the right thing there, ma'am. But you see, working at the Tallboys, I only get 30 bob a week with tips.
1: How would you like to help out around here a bit?
9: Do you mean it, ma'am?
1: It wouldn't pay much, mind.
9: Anything at all extra, ma'am and Dora, and I could save up.
1: Good. And when could you come?
9: Well, matter of fact, this is my half day today.
1: Go out to the kitchen and tell Dora to fix you some lunch. Then you may come back and read to me.
9: Yes, ma'am. Thank you very much, ma'am. Mm.
1: Olivia! I thought you went for a walk.
10: I didn't feel like walking somehow. Has he gone?
1: Who?
10: That smart Alec from the Tallboys.
1: He's having some lunch.
10: Here?
1: Why not? That boy's got understanding he has.
10: Enough to marry Dora after breaking her heart?
1: You ought to be less bitter. You'll never hook a man that way. Besides, with him and that Dora, I'm not so sure it wasn't 6 of one and half a dozen of the other.
10: Look! Look! It's in the papers!
1: What do you mean, busting here like a gale of wind? What's in the papers?
10: The mailman just brought the Standard. It's on page 1. Shepperly mystery.
1: Stupid sensationalism.
10: But they've got it right here. About that Mrs. Charlton.
1: Give it here.
10: I thought you said it was stupid sensationalism.
1: Do be quiet. Oh, where is it?
10: Here. Disappeared mysteriously. Woods around the village searched. And then her description. Here's an interesting bit.
1: Read it! Hurry up.
10: A keeper in Shepperly Woods was questioned. He said he had heard a woman's voice on the afternoon in question and a man's voice singing Mighty Like a Rose.
1: Mighty Like a Rose, what rubbish. I'll hear no more of the stupidity. Olivia, fetch some string from the kitchen and wrap that book to my sister.
10: Yes, Auntie.
1: And hurry.
10: Oh.
9: Well, come in.
10: I need a bit of string. Would you get it, Dora?
11: Yes, ma'am.
9: I hope you don't mind my having a bit of lunch in the kitchen.
10: It's not for me to say I'm only a servant here.
9: But not a very ordinary one, are you?
10: No.
9: Neither am I. Sit down while you're waiting for Dora.
10: All right.
9: Have some tea.
10: Well, my aunt is waiting.
9: She'll wait. Here.
10: You're whistling.
9: That? Just a sound.

in a moment, Act Two of Night Must Fall, starring Alfred Drake and Mary Boland with Carmen Matthews. 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

0: Now, Act Two of the Best Plays production of Night Must Fall, starring Alfred Drake and Mary Boland with Carmen Matthews. And here again is John Chapman.
1: Before we go on with the second act of this thriller, I have a little exciting news of my own. During the past few weeks, we've been busy hatching some plans here at NBC. We hope the result is going to be a company of Best Plays stars to tour the country next season in something we're calling Theater in Concert. Next week, I'll tell you much more about the plans and also about a way that you at home can take a real part in the project. Now, let's get on with Act Two. Let's get back to the brooding atmosphere of that English cottage where Dan has made himself so very much at home. 1 week has passed.
2: Here, let me fix the shawl about you.
3: Thank you, dear.
2: Time for our constitutional, you know.
3: A whole week and we haven't missed an afternoon walk. I don't know what I did before you started to take care of me, Danny.
4: Nor I.
2: Ready, old dear?
3: Yes. Do you have my pills?
2: In my pocket.
3: Mr. Lorry, will you give me my hat, please?
5: Certainly.
2: Don't bother, Mr. Lorry. I have it. There. And off we go. See you all later. Come on, dear. Through the door.
5: Oh, Granny's white-haired boy, huh? Well, he certainly managed to ingratiate himself with the old girl.
4: What do you think of him, Hubert?
5: Well, he looks pretty honest.
4: Looks? It's rather frightening to think of what a face can hide. Careful lips, black eyes. And then I find I'm staring at myself in the glass. And I know that we're all strangers. Windows without blinds. And behind them, secrets. What's behind his eyes?
5: Is that something, Olivia?
4: What?
5: I think you're infatuated with him.
4: He's common and insolent, and I dislike him intensely.
5: Well, here's Mrs. Terence. Let's see what she thinks of him.
6: Thinks? Of who?
4: Dan.
6: Him. Oh, he's a terrible liar, of course. But then lots of us are.
5: Oh, what sort of a liar, Mrs. Terence?
6: Why, he told me he used to hunt the hounds and have his own pack. Before he went up in the world and became a page boy, I suppose.
4: You see?
7: Oh, well, still no reason to talk about him as if he'd done something terrible.
6: And what's he done?
4: I don't know, but I feel so strongly. Perhaps Dora knows. Dora?
6: Oh, she won't know anything. She's as half-witted as she is lazy. Cut off her nose to stop the dustbin from smelling, she would.
8: Did you call, Miss Olivia?
4: Dora, has Dan said any more about marrying you?
8: All he's ever said is, how'd you do and beg pardon for a week now.
4: What do you think of him, Dora?
8: Dan? Oh, he's all right. Takes his fun where he finds it and leaves it. Pretends he doesn't care a tuppenny, but always got his eye on what you're thinking of him.
4: Incredible vanity. They always have it, always.
7: Who?
4: Murderers.
7: Murderers?
6: Oh, he's too ordinary.
4: No. Ever since I heard him whistling that song.
7: Oh, you mean that, Mighty Like a Rose?
4: Yes.
7: Well, after all, Mighty Like a Rose is a pretty familiar song.
4: It's more than that. If we could search his luggage.
7: Oh, no, I said, that's a bit thick. You know.
4: With Mrs. Chalfont murdered... Why, we may be living with a monster and not even know it.
7: He's
6: gone for a walk with the old woman.
8: I'd like to take a look at some of his things, I can tell you.
4: I'm going into his room. Are you coming? Hubert?
7: Well, perhaps it might not be a bad idea at that. Just to be on the safe side.
6: One dirty shirt.
4: A packet of razor blades.
7: We shouldn't be going through his things.
4: Here's
7: like
4: a letter.
7: This. Well, no, that's too much.
6: Don't be silly. Your wife will do it to you hundreds of times.
4: Dear babyface, next time you strike Newcastle, okay by me, baby. Signed, Lil.
6: I see. There she is. Mrs. Chalfont.
7: What?
6: Here in the snapshot. In his wallet it was.
4: Wasn't there another suitcase, Dora?
8: Just a big ad box up in the closet.
4: Let's see it.
8: Yes, ma'am. It's a bit heavy to be holding an ad.
4: Let's put it on the table.
7: There. Oh. It has a lock on it. Wonder what's inside.
4: We'll open it and...
7: It's him.
4: Heavens.
9: Hello, all. Remembered I'd left my wallet. Could I have it back, please?
7: Well, yes, of course. I can't think of what to say.
9: Thank you. Did you see the picture of Mrs. Chalfont?
7: Yes.
9: What did you think of the letter?
6: A letter?
9: You've got it in your hand, Mrs. Terrence.
6: Oh.
9: I'd like it back. Thank you. Means well, Leslie. But she would spy on me. And if there's anything I hate, it's spying. Don't you agree, Miss Olivia? Sooner have anything than a spy. Bar a murderer, of course.
7: Murderer? I think I'll go out for a breath of air. Excuse me.
6: But I'll go with you. I could use a breath myself.
8: Yeah, I have the mending to do.
7: Excuse us. You coming, Olivia?
6: I'll stay and help him tidy up. We made rather a mess.
9: Hand me that hat box, would you? I'll just put it back in the closet. Well, why are you staring at me?
4: You did it, didn't you?
9: You know, you wouldn't be a bad-looking girl without the glasses.
4: I asked you a question.
9: I like dark hair, and it likes me.
4: You're very conceited.
9: Yes.
4: And acting. Acting all the time.
9: Acting? Acting what? See? I can look you in the eyes.
4: The criminals who can look you in the eyes. Honest people blush and look away.
9: You don't say.
4: You are acting, aren't you?
9: Yes.
4: What are you like when you're alone?
9: I act more than ever.
4: Why?
9: I don't know.
4: I think I've got your number.
9: Carry on.
4: You haven't any feelings? You live in a world of your own imagination.
9: I don't follow you.
4: Yes, you do.
9: Do you really think there's been a bit of dirty work?
4: I don't know now. I suppose not.
9: Disappointed?
3: Daddy!
9: What's that?
4: In the garden.
9: Come on.
3: Daddy! Daddy!
8: Miss Olivia! Oh, Miss Olivia!
4: What is it? Well, speak up, Dora.
8: Not those men. They were digging in the rubbish pit.
4: What about it?
8: There's something sticking out.
4: What?
8: A hand, Miss. A woman's hand.
6: More tea, Mr. Laurie.
7: Oh, thank you. Anything new on the case, Mrs. Tones?
6: Oh, them police was round again.
4: Well, why isn't Auntie here for tea?
6: Oh, she went over to Brakeley to be interviewed by the local paper. His Highness took her over.
7: I wonder if they'll ever nab him.
4: Who?
7: Oh, the fellow that did in Mrs. Chalfont. Oh. It's a clever job, you know. Of course, that was a rum touch, mangling her like that. The fact is, they still haven't the faintest idea where the poor woman's head is.
4: Oh, don't.
7: Oh, I'm sorry.
4: It's a bit of a strain, you know.
7: Well, why don't you get away?
4: I can't afford it.
7: Oh, you could if you married me. Last chance, you know. I'm catching the 5 o'clock for London today.
4: Well, I'm sorry, Hubert, I can't.
7: I shan't be back till my next holiday.
4: I shall miss you.
7: It isn't another man, is it?
4: Don't be ridiculous. What man could I possibly meet here?
10: There we are, back home again.
3: Oh, I feel dead.
10: Now, don't be a silly old woman. You look as pretty as a picture. Strawberries and cream in your face, and not a day over 40. When I've made you a cup of tea, you'll be 25 in the sun and 18 with your back to the light.
3: Danny, you are the devil. He's been at me like this all the way from Brakeley.
10: What do you like in your tea, huh? Gin, whiskey, or a nice dollop of sailor's
3: don't
10: rum?
3: Make me laugh. My heart won't stand.
10: You've lost your heart, and you know you have, to the little fellow what pushes your pram.
7: Well, if you'll excuse me, I must catch a cab at the station in a few minutes. I'd better get my things. Excuse me.
3: He seems in a hurry to get back to London. Olivia, what happened while I was out?
4: Nothing. They're still looking for the hare.
3: Oh.
4: And your name is in the evening telegram again.
3: Did you buy one?
4: But right here.
3: Give it here. Well, where is it?
9: Shall I read it to you?
3: Yes, dear. Do.
9: Yes. The murderer committed the crime in the forest most... The forest. Most likely stripping beforehand and cleansing himself afterward in the forest lake. He buried the body shallow in the open pit, cunningly chancing it being filled, which it was the next day, by Mr. Lorry, a holiday guest at the murder bungalow. 11th. That was the day before I come here.
8: So it was. Go on.
9: The body was nude. Attempts had been made to eradicate the fingerprints with a knife. The head was severed by a skilled person, possibly a butcher. The murderer...
8: What's the matter? Why are you smiling?
9: It's Sunday. And as I was reading, I heard the bells. I forgot it was Sunday. They're going to church in the villages. All got up in their Sunday best, with prayer books, and the organ playing, and windows shining. Shining on holy things, because holy things isn't afraid of daylight.
8: You've been drinking.
9: Just a drop while you were in at the newspaper. And all the time, the daylight's moving over the floor. And by the end of the sermon, the air in the church is turning gray. And people isn't able to think of holy things so much no more. Only of terrible things that's going on outside. Like we're reading about in the papers. They'll be thinking that soon the day will end. And then... night must fall.
8: Good gracious, what's come over you, Danny?
9: Oh, I speechify like anything when I'm roused. I used to go to Sunday school, see? Read the Bible quite a bit.
4: You should have been a preacher.
9: Should I read some more?
8: Oh, I'm feeling somewhat tired. I'll take the paper into my room.
9: Anything you say, mother of mine. Shall I push you in?
8: Mrs. Terence can do it. Mrs. Terence?
11: Hi, Mrs. Terence can do it. You think I haven't a stick of work to do around here? Come along.
4: Does she know you drink her brandy? Maybe you've had enough.
9: Maybe I have, and I feel fine.
4: You do live in your imagination, don't you?
9: Only way to bear with the awful things you have to do.
4: What awful things?
9: Well... I haven't had as much to drink as all that. You know, you're a dark horse, you are. This life, it isn't for you, is it? What's there to it, eh?
4: What's there to it? Well, what was your life like at the Tallboys?
9: My life? Well, the day don't start so good. With a lot of stuck-up boots to clean and a lot of silly high heels to polish and spoons that's been in the mouths of gaping fools that looks through me like I was a dirty window. Orders, orders, orders! Do this, don't do that, you idiot! I was never meant to take orders, never! Waiter, my tea is cold! Just when I think I got a bit of peace, there's somebody... lock in the bedroom door. Won't let me out. Won't give me no money. Just screams and screams so there's nothing keeps her silly mouth shut. But... oh, Lord, I wish I could hear a bit of music. Ah. There. Hear it? Now I do. And I have a drop of drink. And everything is fine. And you're beautiful. Beautiful. And when it's night...
4: go on.
9: Like to know, wouldn't you? That's why you lie awake nights, isn't it? Thinking.
4: You know I lie awake at night.
9: I know.
4: Yes. And shall I tell you why?
6: Because you're awake yourself, you can't sleep, can you? Because there's one thing you've pushed into the back of your mind, and you can't do any more about it, and you never will. And you know what that is? A box. A hat box with a lock in it. Only a little thing, but it's rather heavy. And inside it...
9: Stop it, stop it!
6: I'm right. I knew it.
9: But it's the only thing, the only thing. Nothing worries me. Nothing. I live by myself inside, here. And the rest of you can go hang. Nothing's going to stop me. I'll manage. Who's there? Who's it?
6: You better answer it. I'm going into the kitchen.
9: Go ahead.
12: Hello there, Dan. How are things?
9: Oh, hello, Inspector. Not bad. Come in.
12: We haven't scared you all out of the house, I see.
9: Not a chance.
12: You mind if I sit down?
9: Go ahead, sir. How's the case coming, sir?
12: Well, I don't mind telling you, the fellow that did this job was a bloodstained chap.
9: You don't say?
12: I've seen the remains. No matter, they'll nab him in time.
9: Oh, if he's as clever as you say, though.
12: Any self-respecting murderer would have taken care to mutilate the body to such a degree that nobody could recognize it. And here, we identify it first clip. You call that clever?
9: Well, sir, I'm a slow thinker, but it seems to me that it's even more clever to have a body identified and still not be caught.
12: Is that why you didn't sleep in your bed on the night of the 10th?
9: Sir?
12: I said you didn't sleep in your bed on the night of the murder.
9: Oh, but I did. Oh, that is, except for about half an hour. I couldn't sleep and went up the fire escape to smoke.
12: What time was that?
9: Oh, about... Why, you know how you wake up and don't know what time it is.
12: Are you feeling warm?
9: No.
12: Your shirt's wet through.
9: Oh, I've been sewing some wood.
12: I see. All right, then. That'll be all.
9: Thank you, sir. Will you be going now?
12: Yes. After just one thing more.
9: Sir?
12: Let's have a look at your luggage, shall we? Everything seems in order here. What about this hat box?
9: Hmm?
12: Is that a key?
9: That? It isn't mine.
12: It's in your closet.
9: I know, sir, but it isn't mine. Someone must have left it there.
12: Who?
9: I don't know, sir.
12: Well, let's have a look at it anyway. Yes?
6: May I come in? Oh, Inspector, I just came to get something.
12: Just having a little check through Dan's things. You wouldn't happen to know about this hat box, would you?
6: That, why, yes. You see, it's mine.
12: Yours?
6: Yes, it's got all my letters in it.
12: But it's in...
6: Yes, this room used to be the box room before Dan came.
12: I see.
6: May I have it?
12: Yes, of course.
6: I'll just take it and keep it in my own wardrobe. It'll be safer there.
12: I'll carry it in for you on my way out.
6: It's quite all right. I'll manage it myself.
12: I'm afraid I've insulted her. Well, I'll pop off now. Sorry to have upset you.
9: Thank you, sir. And good day, sir.
12: You do look a bit pale, you know.
9: I'm all right, sir. Good day. Sweetest little fellow, everybody knows. Don't know what to call him. But he's...
13: Dan, Mrs. Branson wants you. Dan, are you in there?
14: Dan! Mrs. Terrence! Mrs. Terrence, come quick! Something's wrong!
6: There. There now, drink this, Dan. Well, welcome back to the land of the living.
9: What happened?
6: Well, you passed out, that's what. A bit too much drink, I expect. Dora came to get you and...
13: I know right away what it is. The monster's lurking off there and dancing.
6: I'll give you a lurk. Get back and tend to supper.
13: I will, but when you leave for tonight, I'm leaving with you.
6: Don't be an idiot. Now go on. Dan, how are you feeling?
9: All right.
6: Drink this now. Yeah. There. Better?
9: Yes. Proper girl's trick. passing out like that? Oh, the light's going. It's almost dark out.
3: That is...
9: Does she know about it?
6: No, she's been asleep herself.
9: Good. Let's say no more, shall we?
6: As you please.
3: Danny!
6: Well, you'd best go in and dance on Madame Crocodile.
9: All right.
2: Coming! Well, there you are, mother of mine. What is it your highness is after?
3: I'm cold. I need my shawl. And bring a can of kerosene for the lamp.
9: A shawl and some kerosene.
2: No sooner said than done. One, two, three.
3: What a silly young man. Olivia, is that you?
15: Yes.
3: Where are you going with that suitcase?
15: I thought you were asleep. I didn't want to bother you.
3: Why are you sneaking off?
15: Because I'm afraid.
3: Nonsense.
15: Is it? Listen to me. I've never known what it is before to be terrified. But when I saw today beginning to end and tonight getting nearer and nearer, I could feel my fingertips getting cold.
3: You might say goodbye to Dan.
15: No, I don't want to see him.
9: Well, who just ran out the door?
3: My niece. Down for the night, if you please.
9: For the night?
3: Yes. And Mr. Lorry gone, and Baba, and Mrs. Tebbins going home. It'll be just you and me.
9: Let me put your shawl about you. There. How's that?
3: Ah, fine. You're a great comfort to me, Danny. A great comfort.
9: Would you like a nice hot cup of tea now to take the chill off?
3: Yes.
9: I'll go out in the kitchen and fix you some. You just close your eyes and don't worry about a thing.
6: Ready?
9: It's me, Dan.
6: Oh, you've got your coat.
9: Yes. I'm going over Paley Hillway.
6: And leaving her here alone?
9: She'll be all right. I have to see the doctor. I'm still feeling kind of queasy.
16: I'm ready. Well, is his lordship going with us?
9: Just to the gate. Then I go the other way.
6: Leaving the owl woman?
3: Oh, she'll scream the place down.
9: I asked her this minute, and she don't seem to mind. Said she wouldn't hear of my staying. It's not good to argue with her.
8: That we know it.
6: You wait on her too much anyway. Well, come along.
15: Blown up a bit.
8: I'm glad to be going with you, Mrs. Terence. I couldn't walk a step in those woods alone.
15: Have you got the flashlight?
8: Right here.
15: Oh, it's black as pitch in them woods. I'd be frightened to be by myself, I can tell you. Oh, it's a pity you're not coming our way, Dan.
9: I turn off here. See you in the morning. Toodaloo. Night, Dora. Maybe we can step out one night this week, eh?
16: If you ask nice, like. Good night.
9: Good night.
16: Good night.
3: Wouldn't just walk out of the house and leave me high and dry. Where are my chocolates now? Oh, there. That Dora's been at them again.
6: What's that?
3: Daddy! Daddy! An owl. Oh, Lord. Oh, what is that boy doing in the kitchen? I've got the chickens. Daddy! Lord, has he gone and left me too? Oh, Lord, help a poor woman. They've left me. I'm going to be murdered. Daddy! Daddy! Where are you?
6: What's that? Someone's out there. Someone. Oh, Lord, help me, help me. Forgive me, my trespasses. Oh. Ah!

0: Daddy.
1: There, that's it.
0: Thank God. Oh, thank God you didn't leave me. Oh, Mark.
1: Here, have a drop of this. Do you good.
0: I thought...
1: I am sorry. I am, really. You see, Dora and Mrs. Terence wanted me to see them along the path, past the rubbish pit where they found...
0: I was all alone. Just an old woman calling for help and no answer.
1: Poor old mum.
0: You're the only one that really understands me, Daddy. I don't have to tell you about my husband. How unkind and ungodly he was. I wouldn't have minded so much him being ungodly. But he was unkind.
1: Drink some more.
0: Oh, bless you, Danny.
1: Now, what would you like? Shall I read you to sleep?
0: Hush.
1: What is it?
0: A soft, thumping noise. Why, Danny, it's your heart beating. Are you all right?
1: Fine. I've been running along the path, you see. In the dark.
0: Yes. Yes, it is dark.
1: Yes. It's night now.
0: Well, it's been a long day, and I'm stiff in the neck from the draft. I think I'll go to bed.
1: Let me rub your neck a bit. There. Shut your eyes.
0: Oh, Danny. You're the only one.
1: There.
0: What strong hands they are. You're a pet, my little chubby feet. My baby face, my Danny. Your hands, they're too tight.
1: Don't know what to call him. But he's mighty. Like a rose. That's done it. A few gallons of kerosene sprinkled about. And in a minute, it'll all be up in smoke. Just... strike a match? What's that? You.
2: I decided to come back. Life is so ordinary, isn't it? Even Mrs. Branson, dead in her chair, is ordinary.
1: What did you come back for?
2: To find you out.
1: Now you know. She didn't keep any money anywhere else, did she?
2: I read so much about him.
1: Did she?
2: I never expected to come across it in real life.
1: You like it, though, don't you?
2: He hates you.
1: No. You feel light as air, same as me.
2: Why?
1: This is my big chance. Money I'm going to have now. And me telling other people what to do. The world's going to hear from me. You wait. Oh, but then, you can't wait.
2: What do you mean?
1: When I say I'll never be found out, I mean that no living soul will be able to tell another living soul about me.
2: You won't?
1: Oh, yes. That's what I am, see? I make up my mind and do it.
2: Don't. Stay away from me.
1: What's that?
2: What?
1: That light? Out the window?
2: I don't see.
1: It's there. They're watching me. Somebody's watching me. Somebody is watching me. I'm the one that watches. What's that? A sound like a big wall falling over into the sea.
2: Stop acting at last. You're real. You're frightened.
1: But everything is slipping away. From underneath our feet, can't you feel it? Starting slower than hundreds of miles an hour. I'm going backwards. Back to the day I was born. I can see it coming. The day I was born. I'm going to die.
3: No use to run. What are you doing in this, Miss Graham?
2: I belong here, and...
1: She did nothing. I'm the fella, see? Anything I run all by myself.
3: I don't believe you. Let me see your hands, old boy.
1: Why, sure. Take off these handcuffs. Take them off!
3: Now, come along quietly.

0: I have a couple of men outside, Miss Crane. I'll send them in. Come along.
1: Inspector. 1 minute, please.
0: Well?
1: Would you mind straightening my tie, Miss Olivia?
2: All right.
1: This is the real thing, you know. Acting. That's what you said. Isn't it? You was right. But now, this is the real thing. Got a cigarette?
0: Oh. You are.
1: You aren't going to believe what she said about helping me.
0: No. Plenty of women get a bit hysterical about a lad in your position. You'll find them queuing up all right when the time comes. Proposals of marriage by the score.
1: Oh, they will?
0: Come along, Dan.
1: Dan? Oh, yes. I forgot about him. Poor little chap. You know, I'd like something now I never wanted before. A long walk. All by myself. And just when I can't have it. That's contrary, isn't it?
0: Coming?
1: Righto. Bye, girl.
2: Bye, Dan.
1: Well, I'm going to be hanged. But they'll get their money's worth at the trial. You wait.

0: You have just heard the Best Plays production of Night Must Fall by Emlyn Williams, starring Alfred Drake and Mary Boland with Carmen Matthews. And here again is your host, drama critic John Chapman.
1: Would you like to join me in congratulating Mr. Drake, Miss Boland, Miss Matthews, and company for giving us such a pleasantly horrifying hour? I hope you'll join us next week when we'll have a fine comedy drama, A Bell for a Donnell. This is Paul Osborne's Best Plays adaptation of John Hersey's novel, and our leading roles will be played by Arthur Kennedy and Myron McCormick. This is Chapman saying goodbye until next week.
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5: 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Tonight.
6: I wish we were more normal and bouncing. Oh, soothing.
5: Not in this house.
6: Up the barometer this morning. Twice. No, Father's much too deep in work.
5: Clara!
6: Got some oil of cloves somewhere. Well, she tried. Oh, well, whatever he is.
7: Take Simon's underwear out of the wardrobe drawer.
6: Much worse. You better phone and put him up at once. It's very rude. Anyhow, I want to see him.
7: Mr. Sandy, won't you? Both of you. I was waving at everything.
8: Anyhow, the Chinese...
6: Promise it to Sandy. He loves anything Chinese.
8: What? I've asked Myra out for the weekend. She's awfully amusing.
6: You, Arundel, is straining freedom to its utmost. Father will say I tremble to think he needs... Mother.
9: And why not?
6: David, dear. I think I'm going mad.
9: Why hasn't Clara...
7: Stop firing questions at me, David.
6: Why, you other silly guinea pig, whoever she is, will get... My mind henceforth will be a blank on the subject. It's all very fine, Mother, but you're their hostess.
7: I made a great decision.
8: Find the decision?
7: It's a secret. Aren't you? Oh, of course. I meant it was a secret from your father.
8: What is it?
7: Back on the stage.
8: I knew it.
7: I'm stagnating here.
6: Do you think it's wise? You retired so very finally last year. What excuse will you give for returning?
7: My public, dear. Letters from my public. They demand it.
8: Have you had any?
7: One or two. That's what decided me, really. I should have had hundreds.
6: You will be dignified about it all, won't you, darling?
7: Oh, I'm much more dignified on the stage than out here on Long Island. Think of the thrill of a first night and the critics the morning after, the satisfied grunt of the Times, the disciplined gurgle of the Herald, and the shrill, enthusiastic scream of the Daily Mirror. Oh, I'll revive love's whirlwind.
6: Oh, Mother.
8: Father will be furious.
7: I can't help that.
6: It's such a terrible play.
7: I know, but it's a marvelous part for me, and the public love it. Remember this. You're a fool, a blind, pitiable fool. You think because you've bought my love that you have bought my soul. I've dreamed of love like this, but I never...
6: From the moment Victor comes in, it's strong, tremendously strong. Be Victor a minute, sorrow. You mean when he comes in at the end of the act?
7: Yes, you know. Is this a game?
6: I know. Is this a game?
7: Yes, and a game that must be played to the finish.
8: Sorrow! What does this mean?
6: So many illusions shattered, so many dreams trodden in the... Don't understand. You and Victor? Oh, no. Oh, don't say it. Before you open the door, we shall be...
8: And for breakfast, lunch, and dinner tomorrow.
6: Up to, they can't sleep in the hall.
8: Hadn't you better let them all in?
6: Yes, yes.
7: I wish my son had smaller hips. Do you think you could teach him to box?
9: If he liked.
7: Well, that's just the trouble. I'm afraid he won't like. He's so dreadfully on that sort of thing. You must... I'm sure David would be pleased.
9: Who's David?
7: My husband.
9: Oh.
7: Why do you say, oh, like that? Didn't you know I had a husband?
9: I thought he was dead.
7: No, he's not dead. He's upstairs.
9: You know, you're quite different from what you were the other day.
7: I've been pruning the calceolarias.
9: Have you?
7: I love my garden, you know. It's so peaceful and quiet. I've always longed to leave the brittle glamour of cities and theaters and find rest in the country. That's why we came to Long Island.
9: I see. But it's not far.
7: Have you ever seen me on the stage?
9: Oh, sure.
7: What in?
9: That thing when you pretended to cheat at cards to save your husband's good name.
7: Oh, the bold deceit.
9: Yes,
7: but
9: yes.
7: That play was never quite right.
9: Oh, you were swell. That was when I first fell in love with you.
7: Was it really?
9: Yes, you were. So were.
7: Well, go on.
9: Oh, well, I feel like a...
7: Of course it matters. To me.
9: Oh, it seems too good to be true, sitting here and talking as though we were old friends.
7: We are old friends. We probably met in another life, a reincarnation, you know. Fascinating.
9: You do say wonderful.
7: Let's put our feet up.
9: All right.
7: Can you sail a boat, Sandy?
9: Sort of.
7: Oh, you must teach. Son always gets hit by the boom.
9: I'd rather.
7: Oh, dear.
9: Is anyone else coming?
7: Else? You don't know.
9: Us.
7: Don't know. Clara.
10: All right, dear, all right.
9: You said it would be quiet with nobody at all.
7: I was wrong. It's going to be very noisy with herds of angry people stamping about. Oh, dear.
11: Myra.
12: My dear, isn't this divine?
7: Too lovely. Where are the others?
12: What others?
7: Did you come at the 4:30?
12: Yes.
7: Didn't you see anybody at the station?
12: Yes, several people, but I didn't know they were coming here.
7: Well, they are. Upstairs, Sandy, and I'll show you your room. Found you, Myra. He's shaving, I think. But...
13: Well, this is marvelous. I've never seen anybody so worthy of being kissed.
12: No, Simon, dear, now don't. It's too hot.
13: You look beautifully cool.
12: More than cool, really. But it's not climatic cool. Filled to the marrow by your mother's attitude. Nothing very much. She was bouncing about on the sofa with a hearty young thing in flannels and seemed to resent my...
13: Mother.
12: I'll try not to, but it's difficult. I'm
13: annoyed today because Father and Saul have been asking people down without telling her.
12: Oh, poor dear.
13: Aunting.
12: Thank you, sir.
13: Are you pleased to see me?
12: Of course. That's why I came.
13: Darling.
12: Now, no.
13: Oh, I feel most colossally temperamental. I should like to kiss you and break everything in the house and then jump into the sound.
12: Dear Simon, you are so colorful.
13: You're everything I wanted to be. Absolutely everything. Marvelous clothes, marvelous looks, marvelous brain. Oh, it's terrible. Darling, I adore you.
12: That's right.
13: Oh, but you're callous. Callous. You don't love me a bit, do you?
12: Love is a very big word, Simon.
13: It isn't.
12: Unlike anything.
13: Yes, you are. You're going unlike Medusa. They're awful snakes popping their head. They'll both be difficult. I love being difficult. Oh, grand.
12: Is your father here?
14: Love me.
15: Go. Please forgive me.
16: A rather nice-looking woman came down and...
15: If you are, tell me at once and we'll do something.
13: Well, Myra.
17: We will resume after a pause for station identity.
13: That's it. She gets quarrelsome.
7: Quarrelsome. It is your particular thing, isn't it? Stealing over you by sheer tact. Come into the garden and wait.
9: Wait? What for?
15: But, darling...
7: It's far from easy at night.
9: Waiting for him.
12: She hadn't been away at all.
9: All right, eventually.
12: When shall I be able...
9: I was in California then.
12: Exactly. Very good principle.
9: I'll tell you something. Sweet.
12: Victor? Oh, no. She's fainted.
9: How lucky.
14: Sandy. At the breakfast table for nearly half
12: as you are.
9: I don't think they'd mind very much. Found which was Paris.
7: What was
9: it? Be right.
7: Very well, then get a map and I'll show you.
12: Out the window. The car's foot.
17: Long praised and.
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7: By now, I'd have thought you'd be above encouragement, Sandy, won't you? Both of you. I was waving at everything.
13: Anyhow, the Chinese...
7: Promise it to Sandy. He loves anything Chinese.
13: What? I've asked Myra out for the weekend. She's...
7: Arundel is straining freedom to its utmost. Father will say I tremble to think he needs... Mother.
9: And why not?
7: David, dear, I think I'm going mad.
9: Why hasn't Clara...
7: Stop firing questions at me, David.
15: Why, you other silly guinea pig, whoever she is, will get...
7: My mind henceforth will be a blank on the subject.
15: It's all very fine, Mother, but you're their hostess.
7: I made a great decision.
13: Find the decision?
7: It's a secret.
15: Aren't you?
7: Oh, of course. I meant it was a secret from your father.
13: What is it?
7: Back on the stage.
13: I knew it. I knew it.
7: I'm stagnating here.
15: Do you think it's wise? You retired so very finally last year. What excuse will you give for returning?
7: My public, dear. Letters from my public. They demand it.
13: Have you had any?
7: One or two. That's what decided me, really. I should have had hundreds.
15: You will be dignified about it all, won't you, darling?
7: Oh, I'm much more dignified on the stage than out here on Long Island. Think of the thrill of a first night and the critics the morning after, the satisfied grunt of the Times, the disciplined gurgle of the Herald, and the shrill, enthusiastic scream of the Daily Mirror. Oh, I'll revive love's whirlwind.
12: Oh, Mother.
13: Father will be furious.
7: I can't help that.
12: It's such a terrible play.
7: I know, but it's a marvelous part for me, and the public love it. Remember this. You're a fool, a blind, pitiable fool. You think because you've bought my love that you have bought my soul. I've dreamed of love like this, but I never... From the moment Victor comes in, it's strong, tremendously strong. Be Victor a minute, sorrow.
12: You mean when he comes in at the end of the act?
7: Yes, you know. Is this a game?
12: I know.
7: Is this a stand again that must be played to the finish?
13: Sorrow! What does this mean?
7: So many illusions shattered, so many dreams trodden in the...
12: Don't understand. You and Victor? Oh, no.
7: Oh, don't say it! Before you open the door, we shall be...
13: And for breakfast, lunch, and dinner tomorrow.
12: Up to, they can't sleep in the hall.
13: Hadn't you better let them all in?
12: Yes, yes.
7: I wish my son had smaller hips. Do you think you could teach him to box?
11: If he liked.
7: Well, that's just the trouble. I'm afraid he won't like. He's so dreadfully on that sort of thing. You must... I'm sure David would be pleased.
11: Who's David?
7: My husband.
11: Oh.
7: Why do you say, oh, like that? Didn't you know I had a husband?
11: I thought he was dead.
7: No, he's not dead. He's upstairs.
11: You know, you're quite different from what you were the other day.
7: I've been pruning the calceolarias.
11: Have you?
7: I love my garden, you know. It's so peaceful and quiet. I've always longed to leave the brittle glamour of cities and theaters and find rest in the country. I became to Long Island.
11: I see.
13: But it's not far.
7: Have you ever seen me on the stage?
11: Oh, sure.
7: What in?
9: That thing when you pretended to cheat at cards to save your husband's good name.
7: Oh, the bold deceit. Yes, but that play was never quite right.
11: Oh, you were swell. That was when I first fell in love with you.
7: Was it really?
11: Yes, you were. Oh, were.
7: Well, go on.
11: Oh, well, I feel like a
7: fool. Of course it matters. To me.
11: Oh, it seems too good to be true, sitting here and talking as though we were old friends.
7: We are old friends. We probably met in another life, a reincarnation, you know. Fascinating.
11: You do.
7: Let's put our feet up.
11: All right.
7: Can you sail a boat, Sandy?
11: Sort of.
7: Oh, you must teach. Son always gets hit by the boom.
11: I'd
7: really... Oh, dear.
11: Was anyone else coming?
7: Else? You don't know. Us don't know. Clara.
12: All right, dear, all right.
11: You said it would be quiet, with nobody at all.
7: I was wrong. It's going to be very noisy, with herds of angry people stamping about.
12: Oh, dear.
7: Myra.
12: My dear, isn't this divine?
7: Too lovely. Where are the others?
12: What others?
7: Did you come at the 4:30?
12: Yes.
7: Didn't you see anybody at the station?
12: Yes, several people, but I didn't know they were coming here.
7: Oh, well, they are. Upstairs, Sandy, and I'll show you your room. Found you, Myra. He's shaving, I think.
13: But... Oh, this is marvelous. I've never seen anybody so worthy of being kissed.
12: No, Simon, dear. Now, don't. It's too hot.
13: You look beautifully cool.
12: More than cool, really. But it's not climatic cool. Cool to the marrow by your mother's attitude. Nothing very much. She was bouncing about on the sofa with a hearty young thing in flannels and seemed to resent my...
13: Mother?
12: I'll try not to, but it's difficult.
13: Annoyed today because Father and Saul have been asking people down without telling her.
12: Oh, poor dear.
13: Are you pleased to see me?
12: Of course. That's why I came.
13: Darling!
12: Now, no!
13: Oh, I feel most colossally temperamental. I should like to kiss you and break everything in the house and then jump into the sound.
12: Dear Simon, you are so colorful.
13: You're everything I wanted to be. Absolutely everything. Marvelous clothes, marvelous looks, marvelous brain. Oh, it's terrible. Darling, I adore you.
12: That's right.
13: Oh, but you're callous. Callous. You don't love me a bit, do you?
12: Love is a very big word, Simon.
13: It isn't.
12: Unlike anything.
13: Yes, you are. You're going unlike Medusa. There are awful snakes popping their horn in a minute, and then you'll be sorry. They'll both be difficult. I love being difficult. Oh, grand.
12: Is your father here?
7: Love me.
12: Please forgive me.
16: A rather nice-looking woman came down in a...
12: If you are, tell me at once and we'll do something.
13: Well, Myra.
17: We will resume after a pause for station identification.
13: Does it? She gets quarrelsome.
7: Quarrelsome? It is your particular thing, isn't it? Stealing over you by sheer tact.
12: But, darling...
7: It's far from easy at night.
11: Waiting for him.
12: She hadn't been away at all.
11: All right, eventually.
12: When shall I be able...
11: I was in California then.
12: Exactly. Very good principle.
11: I'll tell you something. Sweet.
12: Victor? Oh, no!
7: Isn't she?
12: She's fainted.
11: How lucky.
7: Sandy.
14: sitting at the breakfast table for nearly half an
18: hour. Why?
19: I don't think they'd mind very much.
20: Good morning. Which was Paris?
15: What was
20: that? Right.
15: Very well, then get a map and I'll show you.
21: Out the window. The car's full.
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8: Well, hadn't you better let them all in?
15: Yes, yes. I wish my son had smaller hips. Do you think you could teach him to box?
19: If he liked.
15: Well, that's just the trouble. I'm afraid he won't like. He's so dreadfully on that sort of thing. You must. I'm sure David would be pleased.
19: Who's David?
15: My husband.
19: Oh.
15: Why do you say, oh, like that? Didn't you know I had a husband?
19: I thought he was dead.
15: No, he's not dead. He's upstairs.
19: You know, you're quite different from what you were the other day.
15: I've been pruning the calceolarias.
19: Have you?
15: I love my garden, you know. It's so peaceful and quiet. I've always longed to leave the brittle glamour of cities and theaters and find rest in the country. I became to Long Island.
19: I see. But it's not far.
15: Have you ever seen me on the stage?
19: Oh, sure.
15: What in?
19: That thing when you pretended to cheat at cards to save your husband's good name.
15: Oh, the bold deceiver.
19: Yes,
15: but
19: yes.
15: That play was never quite right.
19: Oh, you were swell. That was when I first fell in love with you.
15: Was it really?
19: Yes, you were so were.
15: Well, go on.
19: Oh, well, I feel like a...
15: Of course it matters. To me.
19: Oh, it seems too good to be true, sitting here and talking as though we were old friends.
15: We are old friends. We probably met in another life, a reincarnation, you know. Fascinating.
19: You do.
15: Let's put our feet up.
19: All right.
15: Can you sail a boat, Sandy?
19: Sort of.
15: Oh, you must teach Simon. He always gets hit by the boom.
19: I'd rather.
15: Oh, dear.
19: Was anyone else coming to stay?
15: Anyone else? You don't know. Just don't know. Clara.
21: All right, dear, all right.
19: You said it would be quiet, with nobody at all.
15: I was wrong. It's going to be very noisy, with herds of angry people stamping about. Oh, dear. Mara.
12: My dear, isn't this divine?
15: Too lovely. Where are the others?
12: What others?
15: Did you come at the 4:30?
12: Yes.
15: Didn't you see anybody at the station?
12: Yes, several people, but I didn't know they were coming here.
15: Oh, they are.
12: Well, how do you do? It's useless to wait.
15: Upstairs, Sandy, and I'll show you your room. Come to you, Myra. He's shaving, I think.
13: But... Marvelous. I've never seen anybody so worthy of being kissed.
12: No, Simon, dear. Now, don't. It's too hot.
13: You look beautifully cool.
12: I'm more than cool, really. But it's not climatic cool. Cool to the marrow by your mother's attitude. Nothing very much. She was bouncing about on the sofa with a hearty young thing in flannels and seemed to resent my...
13: Mother.
12: I'll try not to, but it's difficult.
13: I'm annoyed today because Father and Sorrel have been asking people down without telling her.
12: Oh, poor dear.
13: Hunting.
12: Thank you, sir.
13: Are you pleased to see me?
12: Of course. That's why I came.
13: Darling.
12: Now, now.
13: Oh, I feel most colossally temperamental. I should like to kiss you and break everything in the house and then jump into the sound.
12: Dear Simon... You are so colorful.
13: You're everything I wanted to be. Absolutely everything. Marvelous clothes, marvelous looks, marvelous brain. Oh, it's terrible. Darling, I adore you.
12: That's right.
13: Oh, but you're callous. Callous. You don't love me a bit, do you?
12: Love is a very big word, Simon.
13: It isn't. We can't go on like this.
12: I'm not going on like anything.
13: Yes, you are. You're going on like Medusa. They're awful snakes popping their head in a minute, and then you'll be sorry. Oh, grand.
12: Is your father here?
21: Love me.
15: No. Please forgive me.
16: A rather nice-looking woman came down and...
15: If you are, tell me at once and we'll do something.
13: Oh, Myra.
17: We will resume after a pause for station identification.
13: This is it. She gets quarrelsome.
15: Quarrelsome. It is your particular thing, isn't it? Stealing over you by sheer tact.
21: But, darling...
15: It's far from easy at night.
19: Waiting for him.
12: She hadn't been away at all.
19: All right, eventually.
12: When shall I be able...
19: I was in California then.
12: Exactly. Very good principle.
19: I'll tell you something. Sweet.
21: Victor? Oh, no.
15: She's fainted.
19: How lucky.
14: Sitting at the breakfast table for nearly half an hour.
12: That?
19: She came from the library.
12: Oh, see why.
19: I don't think they'd mind very much.
20: Good morning. Which was Paris?
15: What was
20: it? Right.
15: Very well, then. Get a map and I'll show you.
21: Out the window. The car's full.
17: Long praised and...
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15: Myra, but I have presentiments. Found you, Myra. He's shaving, I think. But
13: well, this is marvelous. I've never seen anybody so worthy of being kissed.
12: No, Simon, dear. Now, don't. It's too hot.
13: You look beautifully cool.
12: I'm more than cool, really. But it's not climatic coolness. I've been mentally chilled to the marrow by your mother's attitude. Nothing very much. She was bouncing about on the sofa with a hearty young thing in flannels and seemed to resent my...
1: Mother...
12: I'll try not to, but it's difficult.
1: I'm annoyed today because Father and Saul have been asking people down without telling her.
12: Oh, poor dear.
1: Pleased to see me?
12: Of course. That's why I came.
1: Darling!
12: Now, now!
1: Oh, I feel most colossally temperamental. I should like to kiss you and break everything in the house and then jump into the sound.
12: Dear Simon... You are so colorful.
1: You're everything I wanted to be. Absolutely everything. Marvelous clothes, marvelous looks, marvelous brain. Oh, it's terrible. Darling, I adore you.
12: That's right.
1: Oh, but you're callous. That's what it is, callous. You don't love me a bit, do you?
12: Love is a very big word, Simon.
1: It isn't. We can't go on like this.
12: I'm not going on like anything.
1: Yes, you are. You're going on like Medusa. There are awful snakes popping the old ground.
12: Is your father here?
1: Longer.
12: See you later. Lovely.
18: About in the garden on a day like...
1: Girl.
15: Please forgive me.
16: A rather nice-looking woman came down and...
15: If you are, tell me at once and we'll do something...
1: Well, Myra. We will resume after a pause for station identification. If she gets quarrelsome.
18: Quarrelsome is your particular thing, isn't it?
22: Stealing over you by sheer tact.
15: But darling...
22: It's far from easy at night.
23: Waiting for him.
22: She hadn't been away at all.
23: All right, eventually.
22: When shall I be...
23: I was in California then.
22: Exactly. Very good principle.
23: I'll tell you something. Sweet.
22: Victor?
15: Oh, no.
22: She's fainted.
23: How lucky.
14: Being at the breakfast table for nearly half an hour.
15: Well,
23: I don't think they'd mind very much. Found which was Paris.
22: What was
23: it? Right.
22: Very well, then. Get a map and I'll show you.
21: Out the window. The car's full.
17: Long praised and...
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1: Now, just seeing you makes me feel grand.
12: Is your father here?
1: Longer.
12: See you later.
18: Lovely. Running about in the garden on a day like...
16: A rather nice-looking woman came down and...
15: If you are, tell me at once and we'll do something...
1: Well, Myra...
17: We will resume after a pause for station identification.
1: If she gets quarrelsome.
22: Quarrelsome is your particular thing, isn't it? Stealing over you by sheer tact.
15: But darling...
22: It's far from easy at night.
23: Waiting for him.
22: She hadn't been away at all.
23: All right, eventually.
22: When shall I be...
23: I was in California then.
22: Exactly. Very good principle.
23: I'll tell you something. Sweet.
22: Victor?
15: Oh, no.
22: She's fainted.
23: How lucky
14: she... Sandy... Being at the breakfast table for nearly half an hour.
23: I don't think they'd mind very much. Found which was Paris.
22: What was
23: it? Right.
22: Very well, then. Get a map and I'll show you.
21: Out the window. The car's full.
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15: Please forgive me.
16: A rather nice-looking woman came down and...
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1: If she gets quarrelsome.
22: Quarrelsome is your particular thing, isn't it? Stealing over you by sheer tact.
15: But darling...
22: It's far from easy at night.
23: Waiting for him.
22: She hadn't been away at all.
23: All right, eventually.
22: When shall I be...
23: I was in California then.
22: Exactly. Very good principle.
23: I'll tell you something. Sweet.
22: Victor?
15: Oh, no.
22: She's fainted.
23: How lucky.
14: Being at the breakfast table for nearly half an...
18: That?
1: She came from the library.
14: Oh, see why.
23: I don't think they'd mind very much. Found which was Paris.
22: What was...
23: Be right.
22: Very well, then. Get a map and I'll show you.
21: Out the window. The car's full.
17: Long praised and...
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16: Horses could enjoy a bullfight.
15: Nor any
12: of me.
15: Please forgive me.
16: A rather nice-looking woman came down and...
15: If you are, tell me at once and we'll do something.
1: Well, Myra...
17: We will resume after a pause for station identification.
1: If she gets quarrelsome.
22: Quarrelsome is your particular thing, isn't it? Stealing over you by sheer tact.
18: Out into the garden and wait.
23: Wait? What for?
15: But darling...
22: It's far from easy at night.
23: Waiting for him.
22: She hadn't been away at all.
23: All right, eventually.
22: When shall I be...
23: I was in California then.
22: Exactly. Very good principle.
23: I'll tell you something. Sweet.
22: Victor?
15: Oh,
0: How lucky she...
2: Sandy.
14: Being at the breakfast table for nearly half...
2: Gee, why?
0: I don't think they'd mind very much.
20: Found which was Paris.
22: What was...
20: Be right.
22: Very well, then. Get a map and I'll show you.
14: Out the window. The car's...
0: Long praised and...
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14: Oh, I feel awful.
16: It's always this girl.
15: Please forgive me. I...
16: A rather nice-looking woman came down and...
15: If you are, tell me at once and we'll do something.
16: Elmira.
17: We will resume after a pause for station identification.
16: This is it. She gets quarrelsome.
22: Quarrelsome. It is your particular thing, isn't it? Stealing over you by sheer tact. Come to the garden and wait.
20: Wait? What for?
15: But darling...
22: It's far from easy at night.
20: Waiting for him.
22: She hadn't been away at all.
20: All right, eventually.
22: When shall I be able...
20: I was in California then.
22: Exactly. Very good principle.
20: I'll tell you something. Sweet.
15: Victor? Oh, no. She's fainted.
20: How lucky...
2: Sandy...
14: Being at the breakfast table for nearly half a...
2: Gee, why?
0: I don't think they'd mind very much.
20: Found which was Paris.
22: What was...
20: Be right.
22: Very well, then. Get a map and I'll show you.
14: Out the window. The car's...
0: Long praised and...
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16: Tell me one thing, Sorrel. Did you... A rather nice-looking woman came down and...
15: If you are, tell me at once and we'll do something.
16: Elmira.
17: We will resume after a pause for station identification.
16: This is it. She gets quarrelsome.
22: Quarrelsome. It is your particular thing, isn't it? Stealing over you by sheer tact. Come to the garden and wait.
20: Wait? What for?
15: But darling...
22: It's far from easy at night.
20: Waiting for him.
22: She hadn't been away at all.
20: All right, eventually.
22: When shall I be able...
20: I was in California then.
22: Exactly. Very good principle.
20: I'll tell you something. Sweet.
15: Victor? Oh, no. She's fainted.
20: How lucky she...
2: Sandy...
14: Being at the breakfast table for nearly half a...
22: Gee, why?
0: I don't think they'd mind very much.
20: Found which was Paris.
22: What was...
20: Be right.
22: Very well, then. Get a map and I'll show you.
14: Out the window. The car's...
0: Long praised and...
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16: This is it. She gets quarrelsome.
22: Quarrelsome. It is your particular thing, isn't it? Stealing over you by sheer tact. Come to the garden and wait.
20: Wait? What for?
22: But darling...
15: It's far from easy at night.
20: Waiting for him.
22: She hadn't been away at all.
20: All right, eventually.
22: When shall I be able...
20: I was in California then.
22: Exactly. Very good principle.
20: I'll tell you something. Sweet.
15: Victor? Oh, no. She's fainted.
20: How lucky she...
2: Sandy...
14: Being at the breakfast table for nearly half a...
22: Gee, why?
0: I don't think they'd mind very much.
20: Found which was Paris.
22: What was...
20: Be right.
22: Very well, then. Get a map and I'll show you.
14: Out the window. The car's...
0: Long praised and...
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22: It is your particular thing, isn't it? Stealing over you by sheer tact.
15: But darling...
22: It's far from easy at night.
20: Waiting for him.
22: She hadn't been away at all.
20: All right, eventually.
22: When shall I be...
20: I was in California then.
22: Exactly. Very good principle.
20: I'll tell you something. Sweet.
15: Victor? Oh, no. She's fainted.
20: How lucky she...
2: Sandy...
14: Being at the breakfast table for nearly half a...
22: Gee, why?
0: I don't think they'd mind very much.
20: Found which was Paris.
22: What was...
20: Be right.
22: Very well, then. Get a map and I'll show you.
14: Out the window. The car's...
0: Long praised and...
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16: This is it. She gets quarrelsome.
22: Quarrelsome. It is your particular thing, isn't it? Stealing over you by sheer tact.
15: But darling...
22: It's far from easy at night.
20: Waiting for him.
22: She hadn't been away at all.
20: All right, eventually.
22: When shall I be able...
20: I was in California then.
22: Exactly. Very good principle.
20: I'll tell you something. Sweet.
15: Victor? Oh, no. She's fainted.
20: How lucky
14: she... Being at the breakfast table for nearly half a...
22: That?
16: It came from the library.
22: Oh, gee, why?
0: I don't think they'd mind very much.
20: Found which was Paris.
15: What
22: thought was...
2: Let me write.
22: Very well, then get a map and I'll show you.
21: Out the window. The car's foot.
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5: 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She gets quarrelsome.
22: Quarrelsome. It is your particular thing, isn't it? Stealing over you by sheer tact. Come into the garden and wait.
2: Wait? What for?
22: But darling...
2: It's far from easy at night. Waiting for him.
22: She hadn't been away at all.
2: All right, eventually.
22: When shall I be able...
2: I was in California then.
22: Exactly. Very good principle.
2: I'll tell you something. Sweet.
22: Victor? Oh, no. She's fainted.
2: How lucky...
22: Sandy... At the breakfast table for nearly half a... See why?
23: I don't think they'd mind very much.
20: Come on, which was Paris?
22: What was...
2: Let me write.
22: Very well, then get a map and I'll show you.
21: Out the window. The car's foot.
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5: This is it. She gets quarrelsome.
22: Quarrelsome. It is your particular thing, isn't it? Stealing over you by sheer tact. Come into the garden and wait.
2: Wait? What for?
22: But darling...
2: It's far from easy at night. Waiting for him.
22: She hadn't been away at all.
2: All right, eventually.
22: When shall I be able...
2: I was in California then.
22: Exactly. Very good principle.
2: I'll tell you something. Sweet.
22: Victor? Oh, no. She's fainted.
2: How lucky...
22: Sandy... At the breakfast table for nearly half a... See why?
23: I don't think they'd mind very much.
20: Come on, which was Paris?
22: What was...
2: Let me write.
22: Very well, then get a map and I'll show you.
21: 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The car's foot.
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5: Oh, it's always it. She gets quarrelsome.
22: Quarrelsome. It is your particular thing, isn't it? Stealing over you by sheer tact. But darling...
2: It's far from easy at night.
20: Waiting for him.
22: She hadn't been away at all.
2: All right, eventually.
22: When shall I be able...
2: I was in California then.
22: Exactly. Very good principle.
2: I'll tell you something. Sweet.
22: Victor? Oh, no. She's fainted.
2: How lucky...
22: Sandy... At the breakfast table for nearly half a... See why?
23: I don't think they'd mind very much.
20: Come on, which was Paris?
22: What was...
2: Let me write.
22: Very well, then get a map and I'll show you.
21: Out the window. The car's foot.
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22: You're behaving disgracefully.
21: Oh,
22: it is your particular thing, isn't it? Stealing over you by sheer tact. Come into the garden and wait.
2: Wait? What for?
22: But darling...
2: It's far from easy at night.
20: Waiting for him.
22: She hadn't been away at all.
2: All right, eventually.
22: When shall I be able...
2: I was in California then.
22: Exactly. Very good principle.
2: I'll tell you something. Sweet.
22: Victor? Oh, no. She's fainted.
2: How lucky...
22: Sandy. At the breakfast table for nearly half a... See why?
23: I don't think they'd mind very much.
20: Come on, which was Paris?
22: What was...
2: Let me write.
22: Very well, then get a map and I'll show you.
21: Out the window. The car's foot.
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22: Things happen to me. Nothing ever does. It is your particular thing, isn't it? Stealing over you by sheer tact. But, darling...
2: It's far from easy at night.
20: Waiting for him.
22: She hadn't been away at all.
2: All right, eventually.
22: When shall I be able...
2: I was in California then.
22: Exactly. Very good principle.
2: I'll tell you something. Sweet.
22: Victor? Oh, no. She's fainted.
2: How lucky...
22: Sandy... At the breakfast table for nearly half a...
2: That? It came from the library.
22: Oh, see why?
23: I don't think they'd mind very much.
20: Come on, which was Paris?
22: What was...
2: Let me write.
22: Very well, then get a map and I'll show you.
21: Out the window. The car's foot.
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16: I'm enjoying myself very much, you know.
22: Stealing over you by sheer tact. But, darling...
2: It's far from easy at night.
20: Waiting for him.
22: She hadn't been away at all.
2: All right, eventually.
22: When shall I be able...
2: I was in California then.
22: Exactly. Very good principle.
2: I'll tell you something. Sweet.
22: Victor? Oh, no.
2: Isn't...
22: She's
6: lucky she...
7: Sandy.
14: Being at the breakfast table for nearly half an
7: hour. Why?
6: I don't think they'd mind very much.
20: Come on, which was Paris?
7: What was...
20: Certainly right.
7: Very well, then get a map and I'll show you.
14: Out the window. The car's...
6: Long praised and...
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20: I realize how dead I am, and I mean,
7: but darling,
6: it's far from easy at night.
20: For him.
7: She hadn't been away at all.
20: All right, eventually.
7: When shall I be able?
20: I was in California then.
7: Exactly. Very good principle.
20: I'll tell you something. Sweet.
14: Victor. Oh, no. She's fainted.
20: How lucky.
7: Sandy.
14: Being at the breakfast table for nearly half an
7: hour. Why?
6: I don't think they'd mind very much.
20: Come on, which was Paris?
7: What was...
20: Certainly right.
7: Very well, then get a map and I'll show you.
14: Out the window. The car's...
6: Long praised and...
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7: But darling,
6: it's far from easy at night.
20: Waiting for him.
7: She hadn't been away at all.
20: All right, eventually.
7: When shall I be able?
20: I was in California then.
7: Exactly. Very good principle.
20: I'll tell you something. Sweet.
14: Victor? Oh, no. She's fainted.
20: How lucky.
7: Sandy.
14: Being at the breakfast table for nearly half an
7: hour. Why?
6: I don't think they'd mind very much.
20: Come on, which was Paris?
7: What was...
20: Certainly right.
7: Very well, then get a map and I'll show you.
14: Out the window. The car's...
6: Long praised and...
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7: It can't be helped.
20: Look,
7: they say so. Go into the garden and wait.
20: Wait? What for?
7: But darling...
6: It's far from easy at night.
20: Waiting for him.
7: She hadn't been away at all.
20: All right, eventually.
7: When shall I be able...
20: I was in California then.
7: Exactly. Very good principle.
20: I'll tell you something. Sweet.
14: Victor? Oh, no. She's fainted.
20: How lucky.
7: Sandy.
14: Being at the breakfast table for nearly half an
7: hour. Why?
6: I don't think they'd mind very much.
20: Come on, which was Paris?
7: What was...
20: Certainly right.
7: Very well, then get a map and I'll show you.
14: Out the window. The car's...
6: Long praised and...
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7: Really? But darling,
6: it's far from easy at night.
20: Waiting for him.
7: She hadn't been away at all.
20: All right, eventually.
7: When shall I be able...
20: I was in California then.
7: Exactly. Very good principle.
20: I'll tell you something. Sweet.
14: Victor? Oh, no. She's fainted.
20: How lucky.
7: Sandy.
14: Being at the breakfast table for nearly half an
6: hour. Why? I don't think they'd mind very much.
20: Come on, which was Paris?
7: What was...
20: Certainly right.
7: Very well, then get a map and I'll show you.
14: Out the window. The car's...
6: Long praised and...
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20: Very sorry.
7: There's nothing to be sorry for.
14: But darling...
7: It's far from easy at night.
20: Waiting for him.
7: She hadn't been away at all.
20: All right, eventually.
7: When shall I be...
20: I was in California then.
7: Exactly. Very good principle.
20: I'll tell you something. Sweet.
14: Victor? Oh, no. She's fainted.
20: How lucky.
14: Being at the breakfast table for nearly half an hour. Why?
6: I don't think they'd mind very much.
20: Come on, which was Paris?
7: What was...
20: Certainly right.
7: Very well, then get a map and I'll show you.
14: Out the window. The car's...
6: Long praised and...
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7: When shall I be
20: able? I was in California then.
7: Exactly. Very good principle.
20: I'll tell you something. Sweet.
14: Victor? Oh, no. She's fainted.
20: How lucky.
14: Being at the breakfast table for nearly half an hour. Why?
6: I don't think they'd mind very much.
20: Come on, which was Paris?
7: What was...
20: Certainly right.
7: Very well, then get a map and I'll show you.
14: Out the window. The car's...
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10: Oh, waiting for him.
22: She hadn't been away at all.
10: All right, eventually.
22: When shall I be able...
10: I was in California then.
22: Exactly, very good principle.
10: I'll tell you something. Sweet.
22: Victor? Oh, no! She's fainted.
10: How lucky...
22: Sandy... At the breakfast table for nearly half a day. Why?
23: I don't think they'd mind very much.
20: Come on, which was Paris?
22: What was
20: it? Right.
22: Very well, then get a map and I'll show you. Out the window. The car's full.
23: Long praised and...
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10: In California, then.
22: Exactly. Very good principle.
10: I'll tell you something. Sweet.
22: Victor? Oh, no! She's fainted!
10: How lucky!
22: Sandy. At the breakfast table for nearly half a...
20: That? It came from the library.
22: Oh, see why?
23: I don't think they'd mind very much.
20: Come on, which was Paris?
22: What was it?
20: Right.
22: Very well, then get a map and I'll show you. Out the window. The car's full.
23: Long praised and...
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22: A determined woman, you know, and I made up my very good principle.
10: I'll tell you something. Sweet.
22: Victor? Oh, no! She's fainted!
10: How lucky
22: she... Sandy... At the breakfast table for nearly half a day. Why?
23: I don't think they'd mind very much.
20: Come on, which was Paris?
22: What was it?
20: Right.
22: Very well, then get a map and I'll show you. Out the window. The car's full.
23: Long praised and...
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10: You're an intelligent...
20: Sweet.
22: Victor? Oh, no! She's fainted!
10: How lucky
22: she... Sandy. Being at the breakfast table for nearly half a day. Why?
23: I don't think they'd mind very much.
20: Come on, which was Paris?
22: What was it?
20: Right.
22: Very well, then get a map and I'll show you. Out the window. The car's full.
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10: Affectation's very nice.
22: No, it isn't.
20: Sweet.
22: Victor? Oh, no! She's fainted!
10: How lucky...
22: Sandy. Being at the breakfast table for nearly half a day. Why?
23: I don't think they'd mind very much.
20: Which was Paris?
22: What was it?
20: Right.
22: Very well, then get a map and I'll show you. Out the window. The car's full.
23: Long praised and...
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10: But you'll hear every word, really.
22: No, you're...
20: Sweet.
22: Victor? Oh, no! She's fainted!
10: How lucky
22: she... At the breakfast table for nearly half a...
20: That? It came from the library.
22: Oh, see why?
23: I don't think they'd mind very much.
20: Come on, which was Paris?
22: What was it?
20: Right.
22: Very well, then get a map and I'll show you. Out the window. The car's full.
23: Long praised and...
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22: Sandy. At the breakfast table for nearly half a day. Why?
23: I don't think they'd mind very much.
20: Come on, which was Paris?
22: What was it?
20: Right.
22: Very well, then get a map and I'll show you. Out the window. The car's full.
23: Long praised and...
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10: Terrible.
22: We better talk it all over. I shall do... Victor? Oh, no. She's fainted.
10: How lucky
22: Sandy. At the breakfast table for nearly half. uppity why.
23: I don't think they'd mind very much.
20: Found which was Paris.
22: What was
20: it? Right.
22: Very well, then get a map and I'll show you.
21: Out the window. The car's foot.
23: Long praised and...
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20: What did you say?
22: I said life, Adele.
21: Victor?
22: Oh, no. She's fainted.
10: How lucky.
14: Being at the breakfast table for nearly half an
22: hour. That?
23: It came from the library.
22: Oh, see why?
23: I don't think they'd mind very much.
20: Found which was Paris.
22: What was
20: it? Right.
22: Very well, then get a map and I'll show you.
21: Out the window. The car's foot.
23: Long praised and...
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20: Okay, couldn't you see that all my flippancy was...
22: Victor? Oh, no. She's fainted.
10: How lucky.
14: Being at the breakfast table for nearly half an hour.
22: That?
23: It came from the library.
22: Oh, see why?
23: I don't think they'd mind very much.
20: Found which was Paris.
22: What was
20: it? Right.
22: Very well, then get a map and I'll show you.
21: Out the window. The car's foot.
23: Long praised and...
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22: Sandy.
14: Being at the breakfast table for nearly half an hour.
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23: It came from the library.
22: Oh, see why?
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21: 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The car's foot.
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22: Sandy.
14: Being at the breakfast table for nearly half an
22: hour. Why?
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21: 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The car's foot.
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10: Jackie, come on in.
22: 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Oh, no. She's fainted.
10: How lucky.
22: Sandy.
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22: hour. Why?
23: I don't think they'd mind very much.
20: Found which was Paris.
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21: 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The car's foot.
23: Long praised and...
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22: Or anyone else's. 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
21: Victor? Oh, no.
22: She's fainted.
10: How lucky.
22: Sandy.
14: Being at the breakfast table for nearly half an
22: hour. Why?
23: I don't think they'd mind very much.
20: Found which was Paris.
22: What was it?
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22: Very well, then get a map and I'll show you.
21: 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The car's foot.
23: Long praised and...
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22: Victor? Oh, no.
21: She's fainted.
10: How lucky.
22: Sandy.
14: Being at the breakfast table for nearly half an
22: hour. Why?
23: I don't think they'd mind very much.
20: Found which was Paris.
22: What was it?
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22: Very well, then get a map and I'll show you.
21: 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The car's foot.
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10: How lucky.
22: Sandy.
14: Being at the breakfast table for nearly half an
22: hour. That?
23: It came from the library.
22: Oh, see why?
23: I don't think they'd mind very much.
20: Found which was Paris.
22: What was it?
20: Right.
22: Very well, then get a map and I'll show you.
21: Out the window. The car's foot.
23: Long praised and...
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23: I don't think they'd mind very much.
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20: Right.
22: Very well, then get a map and I'll show you.
21: 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The car's foot.
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21: 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I had horrible
23: T.Y. I don't think they'd mind very much.
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9: 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And now, Claudia.
10: Yes, dear?
11: You awake?
10: I have the impression that I am.
11: Oh, were you asleep?
10: It's not time to get up yet. What's the matter?
11: Nothing. I was just wondering if you knew what day it was.
10: Monday.
11: Oh, it's come to that. Just Monday.
10: It isn't an anniversary of our marriage.
11: There are other anniversaries than marriage anniversaries.
10: Your birthday isn't until December.
11: And I'm not talking about my birthday.
10: Oh, I know.
11: What?
10: We met just 4 months, 4 days, 4 hours, and 44 minutes ago to the dot.
11: That isn't funny. Now I won't tell you.
10: Please, Mama, please.
11: Don't be silly.
10: Tell me or I'll come over and tickle you.
11: Stop, David. Stop it. Don't. I'm ticklish.
10: Well, what anniversary is it?
11: All right. I'll tell you. We moved into this apartment just a week ago today.
10: Oh, my darling. What a brute I was to forget. Can you... ever forgive me.
11: I'll think it over.
10: And it wasn't a week ago today. It will be a week ago tomorrow.
11: Well, practically a week. Do you realize we haven't bought a stick of furniture for this place?
10: We have the bedroom, except for the rugs, curtains, a couple of chairs, and some lamps. What more do you want?
11: Well, don't you think we ought to start buying things?
10: Mm-hmm. No hurry.
11: Well, we have got a place to sleep. And the kitchen's furnished so we can eat. But we might like to have somebody in.
10: Oh, Thanksgiving Day, I didn't notice that lack of furniture stopped you. Hartley and Roger and Mama.
11: Well, we had the trunks and the barrels to sit on and eat off of. Now they're all unpacked and we sent them down to the cellar.
10: Well, then, darling, if the homemaking instinct is stirring within you, let's go ahead.
11: Good. How much have we got to spend?
10: As much as we need, I guess. I'd set aside about $2,500.
11: That's an awful lot.
10: With the price of things today, it probably won't be enough. I'll knock off this afternoon and we'll shop together.
11: Oh, you sound so masterly. Oh, darling, you even kiss good morning in a very masterly way. David, believe it. I've never been to an auction. I've always wanted to go to one.
10: The way you say that makes me wish I'd never brought the matter up.
11: Why?
10: I don't like the look in your eye. Something tells me you've got the auction bug before we ever start.
11: David, this is wonderful.
10: What's wonderful?
11: The auction sale.
10: It hasn't begun yet.
11: What do? You just call out the price you want to pay for something? Say, there's an awful lot of men in the audience. They all look like they could be your uncles or something.
10: They're antique dealers, most of them.
11: Oh, buying things the same as us?
10: We're not going to buy anything. We're just going to watch.
11: But David, you said we were going to buy our furniture today.
10: We're just going to get ready to buy it.
11: Oh.
10: We haven't examined any of the things they're going to sell. You have to look at them beforehand.
11: But you can see them when they're put up on the platform, can't you?
10: Not enough.
11: But David, if dealers come to auction sales to buy things, and then you buy them later from the dealer in a store, you pay just that much more, don't you?
10: Theoretically, yes.
11: Then why doesn't everyone buy their things at auction?
10: Because why? Because, like most theories, it only works that way in theory. Darling, read your catalog like a good girl.
11: It's a lovely big catalog to get for nothing. Pictures and everything. Say, how can they afford to give them away free?
10: They afford it. Don't worry.
11: Hey, listen to what this says, David. Furnishings a famous Long Island house to close estate.
10: Mm-hmm.
11: David, look at the picture of this sofa. Now, look, that's what I call a sofa.
10: Which number is it?
11: 32.
10: Here it is. Genuine Sheraton sofa with original needlepoint. You've got good taste, darling.
11: Wouldn't it be lovely in our living room?
10: Yes, very lovely.
11: It's just what I had in mind. Say, you don't object to its being second-hand, do you?
10: It isn't second-hand. It happens to be a collector's piece. It's an original.
11: And that's good?
10: Yes, darling. Very good. Shh, shh, shh. The sale's beginning. Remember, we're not going to buy anything. Mm. We're just looking around this afternoon. Mm-hmm.
12: On behalf of the estate of R.E. Emerson, the entire contents and furnishings of a famous Long Island mansion will be put up for sale to the highest bidder.
11: Look what they're putting up on the platform,
12: all
11: a checker
12: right,
11: set. Heaven's sakes, do they sell toys, too?
10: That isn't a toy.
12: That's it. Put it right up there on the table.
11: Checkers is a toy.
10: And it isn't checkers, it's chess.
11: Practically the same.
12: First item on the sale of the day is this beautiful hand-carved ivory chess set, a rare item. Do I hear $100? $100. Do I hear 50? 25. Do I hear 10?
13: $3.
12: $3 I'm bid. I have $3. $3. Do I hear 5? 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I can hardly believe my ears.
10: $5.
11: But David,
12: $5.
11: We don't need a chess set.
12: $5 I am bid. $5. $5 I am bid. Ladies and gentlemen, this is a crime.
10: He's right. It's giving it away.
13: $5. $6.
10: $7.50.
12: $7.50 I am bid. I'm bid.
11: David, don't be silly. You don't play chess.
10: I was on the chess team at college.
11: Darling, you're out of college now, and we need chairs to sit on and tables to eat from.
10: One table will do. I can only eat from one table at a time.
11: We need tables to put things on.
10: Such as we haven't got anything to put on any of the tables we haven't got yet. $10.
12: $10, I'm bid.
13: $12.50.
12: I have $12.50. $12.50. Does the gentleman say 15?
10: 15.
11: The gentleman wasn't going to buy anything, but the gentleman said 15.
10: But Claudia, just look.
11: David, who are you going to play with?
10: I'll teach you, heaven help me.
13: 16.
12: I have 16. Ladies and gentlemen, I'm bid $16 for this handsome chess set.
10: $17.50.
11: David.
12: A bid of $17.50 from the gentleman.
13: $19.
10: $22.50.
11: You could have been $19.50.
10: And the bidder against me would have kept going up. I wanted to stop him. You see, there's a system to it.
12: Going once, going twice, sold to the gentleman in the red.
10: I've got it. I've got it. It's a steal. It's worth five times that much.
11: That's good. David, look, isn't it stunning?
10: Norton. What did you say, dear?
11: Look, they're bringing him now. Look, look, isn't that stunning?
10: What is it? Sheffield Punch Bowl, 1820. I don't know what we'd do without a punch bowl.
12: I have a bid of $10 for this 1820 Sheffield punch bowl. $10, $10. Do I hear 15? Do I hear 15? Oh, come now, friends. You can't fail to take advantage of this rare bargain.
11: Oh,
12: just look
11: David,
12: at this piece.
11: David, it's beautiful. I want it.
10: What for?
11: It's so cheap. I can't bear it.
10: We've got two soup tureens from Aunt Louisa. Remember, if you have a punch bowl, you have to have a table.
11: We'll use your chess table when you're not playing chess.
10: Now that is hitting under the belt.
12: 15 going to the gentleman on the side at 15, going once, going twice.
11: 22.50.
12: 22.50 to the young lady. 22.50 going once, going twice.

0: But, ladies and gentlemen, this is a beautiful piece of furniture. Just look at that. One of the finest pieces in the collection. One of the finest pieces we have offered in many years, and I have auctioned many, many objets d'art over the years. Now, who will give me a bid of 15 for this lovely Sheraton sofa?
1: David, that's our sofa.
0: 15.
1: And it's even more beautiful than 15, in the picture.
0: 15.
2: Pretty nice.
0: Do
1: a little
0: I hear
1: shabby,
0: 15?
1: Though, don't you think?
0: 15. Come now, ladies and gentlemen. Surely that isn't asking too much for this truly valuable piece. 15. I have 15. And now I have 15.50. 15.50. Do I have 16?
1: David, that's dirt
0: cheap. Do I
1: have
0: 16?
1: Because it's so shabby, I guess.
0: I have 15.50.
3: 16!
1: Don't shush me. It's nothing.
0: I have 16. 16. Now I have 17. Who'll make it 18 for this rare and priceless old piece?
1: David and the sofa we were thinking of was $400, and it was awful.
3: 18!
0: I have 18 bid. Ladies and gentlemen, this is a crime. There's no price for this beautiful old piece. Ladies and gentlemen, the needlework alone is worth more.
1: David, he's right.
3: 18.50.
0: I'm bid 18.50. Do I hear 19? 19. I have 19. 19.50 on the side.
1: 22.50.
4: Claudia.
0: 22.50. I have 22.50. The little lady in the rear has good taste. She knows a bargain when she sees one. 22.50 for this rare collector's piece. 22.50 going once. Going twice. Are you done? Sold.
1: David, it's mine. I got it. David, say something. For heaven's sakes, don't just stand there staring at me like that. Say something.
2: I can't.
1: But you love it, don't you? You said it was beautiful, didn't you?
0: Now you have number 33, a pair of valuable Chippendale chairs. Now what am I bidding for this beautiful...
2: Let's get out of here. Excuse me.
1: What's wrong?
2: Me.
1: Hey, wait for me.
2: I need air. I'm going out in the hall.
1: David, you're positively white. Don't you feel well?
2: Oh, sure. I feel fine. Fine.
1: Well, you don't look fine. You look sick.
2: Listen to me, darling. Do you love that sofa?
1: Of course. Don't you?
2: Yes, I love it.
1: I don't even want to change that old covering. I think it's beautiful. From a distance, at least.
2: It better be beautiful close up, too, darling.
1: Say, David, why do you act so funny?
2: Me? Acting funny?
1: Yes, you acting funny.
2: Look, darling, which would you rather do? Own one beautiful, lovely thing or dozens of mediocre, ugly things?
1: One beautiful, lovely thing, of course.
2: Well, that's good. Come on back to the cashier's desk and I'll make out a check for the sofa.
1: And $22.50 for the chess set. And $22.50 for the punch bowl. Say, 22.50 is our lucky number today.
2: Yes, darling. 22.50 is our lucky number.
3: Oh, lady. Just a moment, lady.
1: That man's calling us, David. What's he want, do you think?
2: I'm past thinking. I just want to get out of
3: here. Excuse me, but you're the lady that just bought the Sheraton sofa for $22.50. You wouldn't consider selling it, would you?
1: Why should I, for goodness sakes?
2: Claudia, wait a minute.
1: But, David, I don't want to sell it. Where could we get another one at the same price?
3: Well, there ain't no harm in asking. Thought maybe you'd want to make a little profit on it. I'd be willing to give you 25 for it.
1: But if you wanted it, why didn't you bid on it?
3: Well, frankly, lady, I did bid on it. I got a client asked me to get it for her, and I know she's going to hate to lose it.
1: I bet she is.
3: To be honest with you, the way you bid, lady, scared me off. It sort of takes courage to jump a bid like you did.
1: I don't know what you're talking about.
3: You wouldn't consider letting me have it for, say, $2,600, would you?
1: No, I love that sofa. I would... What did you say? 2,600 what?
2: $2,600, Claudia. The gentleman is asking you to sell the sofa that you just bought for $2,250 for $2,600.
1: David, what have I done?
2: It's what are you going to do?
1: I think I'm going to faint.
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2: Good evening, ladies and gentlemen. I'm very glad to be on hand for another Silver Theater broadcast. In future weeks, when the show returns to Hollywood, you will hear such stars as Ginger Rogers, Clark Gable, and Betty Davis in stories by America's foremost authors. Tonight we present the second and concluding episode of the Cosmopolitan magazine story, Stars in Their Courses, by I.A.R. Wiley, which has been especially adapted for Silver Theater by Charles Tazewell. I feel sure that those who did not hear the first episode will be able to follow without any difficulty. And now our play is about to begin. The lights are being dimmed, and the silver curtain is rising on the concluding episode of Stars in Their Courses, with Helen Hayes as Jill Tennant, Carlton Young as Reese Tennant, and Morgan Farley as Paul Summers.
3: Hello, Winchell. This is Danny Myers up in Boston. Look, I got an exclusive for tomorrow's column. Lucille Leslie playing Juliet with Oscar Bergson Shakespearean Company at the Boston Opera House has a heart attack 10 minutes before curtain time. And who do you think steps in? Jill Tennant, the wife of Reese Tennant who plays Romeo. Yeah. Yeah, well, Bergson says the only acting she's ever done was with some third-rate star company. What, Walter? Oh, just a small-town girl who met Tennant in the sticks and married him quick and then traveled along as excess baggage. No, Walter, she ain't an actress, but, well, look, Bergson's got to have a Juliet. Listen, here's a wow. This dame don't want to act. She's only playing Juliet so as her husband will get a break. Yeah. If he goes over tonight, Bergson takes him and the show into New York. You got it, Walter? Ain't that a honey of an angle? Hey, listen, the show's almost over and I'll call you back just a second. Walter, here's the payoff on that story from Boston. Jill Tennant stole the show. The audience is standing in the aisles yelling bravo and speech and Juliet. 16 curtain calls already, Walter. 16 curtain... What? Romeo? Just a stooge, Walter. Just a stooge.

0: Yes, darling. Good morning.
1: Where are you?
0: Over here by the window.
1: Oh, why, you're dressed.
0: Yes. Yes, I woke up early. No use lying in bed. I went out for the morning papers.
1: I didn't sleep much either. Have you read the reviews?
0: Yes, I've read them. They liked you, all of them. But they didn't care much for me.
1: Oh.
0: Well, what's the matter, darling? An actress shouldn't look so miserable just because she gets good notices.
1: Oh, Reese. Ever since last night, I've felt as if I'd cheated you. Done something disloyal, underhanded.
0: What a reason in the world to feel that way, Jill.
1: Well, I do. I can't help it. You've waited so long and worked so hard for this chance, and now I've spoiled everything for you. But I didn't mean to, Reese. You believe that, don't you? You don't think...
0: Of course, darling. It was just one of those things.
1: Oh, I wish you wouldn't be so cheerful about it. Why don't you make a scene? Get mad. Mad enough to break something. I'd feel better if you did.
0: It's all right, Jill. I'm proud of you.
1: Well, I'm not. I hate myself.
0: Then you're hating a very famous person. Come on, get up and read your notices.
1: I don't want to read them.
0: Then I'll read them for you.
1: Oh.
0: They're educational. Did you know you were triplets? Well, you are. Giuse, Bernhardt, and Terry, all rolled into one.
1: Oh, how can they say such
0: things?
1: Oh,
0: it's downright slander, of course. I can prove you're lovelier than any one of them. Now, let me see.
1: Reese, please don't.
0: Here. Dayton Burns says, new and talented star Jill Tennant rose to shine gloriously at the Boston Opera House last night. Her unstudied simplicity, her authentic genius, her fragile beauty... Well, it goes on from there and piles it on even thicker.
1: Oh, Reese, I don't want to hear them.
0: And this is what he thought about me. Perhaps it would be a kindness to tell Mr. Tennant that a capacity to look like Romeo is not enough. Romeo
1: Oh, stop,
0: was...
1: stop, Reese. It's not true, any of it. I'm not an actress. I'm a stunt, a novelty, something they can make a story out of.
0: Now, here's what Peter Grimes of the Chronicle says.
1: Please, please don't read any more notices, Reese. What's the good? They're only hurting both of us.
0: Why should they hurt me?
1: Well, they do. I know they do. You can't pretend with me, Reese. You're being very brave. But after all the things we've planned, New York and all that, it's... Well, it's almost like reading your own obituary.
0: Oh, Jill, I...
1: Come here, darling.
0: I've let you down so horribly.
1: Oh, no, no, Reese. It was I let you down. It was all my fault. You were used to Lucille. You didn't know what I might do next.
0: I tried. I tried so hard, Jill.
1: Oh, don't I know that, darling. And you gave a beautiful performance. You did, really. You'll get back in your stride when you have Lucille in the part again.
0: Yes. Yes, who is it?
2: Bergson.
1: Oh, hand me that dressing gown, darling.
0: Here you are. Just a second.
1: All right. He can come in now.
0: Okay, Bergson.
2: Hello, Reese.
0: Hello.
2: Morning, Jill. Excuse me. I hope I'm not interrupting.
1: Oh, that's all right. Sit down.
2: Thanks.
1: Mr. Bergson, isn't there any chance of Lucille going back in the show tonight?
2: Not a chance in the world, Jill.
0: Then we lay off?
2: No, I can't afford the layoff.
1: But, Mr. Bergson, Reese can't go on again tonight like he did last night. It isn't fair to him. You can't expect him to work with just anybody. He's willing and obliging, but...
2: Well, now look, children. This ain't easy for me to say, but... This thing we run into last night...
0: You don't need to stall, Bergson. Why don't you just say you've read the notices and that I'm fired?
2: Now, wait a minute, Reese.
0: Didn't you come to tell me that you don't want me to play the part tonight?
2: Well, yes, but... You see...
1: Why don't you want Reese to play it, Mr. Bergson?
2: Now, look, Jill, I want to take the show into New York.
1: What's that got to do with it?
2: Well, the news will go on ahead to Broadway that they didn't like Reese in Boston.
1: But...
0: Bergson's right, Jill. The New York critics would be laying for us. We wouldn't have a chance.
1: All right. You don't want Reese. Who'll take his place?
2: Paul Summers.
0: Paul Summers?
2: Sure, he's played in New York before. The critics know him.
1: I see. Well, Paul does Romeo. Lucille's in the hospital. Who plays Juliet?
2: Why, you do, Jill.
1: I?
2: Yeah, don't you see it? It's a natural. Paul Summers to come back and Jill Tennant to discover.
1: Oh, no, Mr. Bergson. You just count me out. You'll have to discover someone else. Last night was my first and last performance.
2: Oh, now, Jill, you can't do that. You've got to help us.
1: There's no got to about it. You haven't a contract with me. I'm not a member of your company. I'm simply Reese Tennant's wife. I don't want to be an actress. I don't want to play the part.
2: Yeah. Now I got a headache like never before. You know what this means? The show closes tonight, and the whole company is stranded in Boston.
0: Close for good?
2: What else can I do? And just because Jill don't want to act.
1: Oh, don't put it all on me. Before last night, you never even thought of me in the part. If we hadn't come to Boston, if Lucille hadn't got...
0: Say, what about Lucille?
2: Well, I guess she'll just be in hock at the hospital.
1: Oh.
2: If the show was going on, I could do something for her, but the show's closing.
0: Jill, we can't leave Lucille in a spot like this. I know you don't want to play the part, and I know why. It's because of me.
1: Oh, no, it isn't, Reese.
0: I know it is. So, look, forget all about me.
1: I know, Reese, only... Oh, don't you see?
0: It's the show that matters, darling. The show and all the people in it. We haven't the right to upset their lives.
1: No, of course we haven't, Reese. Only, there must be some other way.
0: I'm afraid not, Joe.
1: Look, if the show closes, it'll be terrible for them. I know that. But don't you understand, Reese? If it goes on, it's going to be just as bad. Perhaps worse for us.
0: Maybe you're making it more serious than it is, Joe.
1: But, Reese, what about you?
2: Oh, I'll look out for Reese, Jill. He can understudy maybe and help the rest.
0: Sure. You see, darling, he's got me all set.
1: Yes. He seems to have us both all set.
2: Well, how about it, Jill?
1: I guess there's nothing else to do.
2: You'll play the part you'll open in New York?
1: Yes, Mr. Bergson. I'll open in New York.

0: still wine waiter, I ordered champagne. Think of it, Paul. 26 curtain calls from a New York audience. And two critics congratulated me on the way out. We're set for a run.
1: Gregson, here comes your guest of honor.
0: Where? Oh, Jill. Jill, over here we are.
2: Say, ain't she a picture?
0: Ain't she lovely?
3: Hello, Mr. Burson. Hello, Paul.
0: Hello.
3: Am I late?
0: Yeah, just 20 years too late, Jill. If I'd had you for a star when I went in show business, I'd be living now on Park Avenue and giving away polo ponies for Christmas cards. Sit down, everybody. Here, Jill, you at the head of the table, Paul, you next.
1: Thanks, Begson. Where's Reese tonight, Jill?
3: Oh, he'll be along shortly. He told me before the show not to wait for him.
1: How's he taking you? You know, it's pretty tough to sit on the wrong side of the footlights, watching someone else get the applause.
3: Oh, Reese isn't like that. Did you see him in the right-hand box during the show?
1: No, I didn't notice.
3: Oh, even if I hadn't seen him, I'd have felt him there, helping me, encouraging me. And then when it was over, he stood up and applauded so loudly that everybody was looking at him.
1: Still, he's bound to feel some jealousy, Jill.
3: You're wrong, Paul.
1: You don't know show business.
3: You don't know Reese. Reese is big. Ask Bergson who's really responsible for the show coming into New York at all. Now, come on, let's try and enjoy the party.
0: All right. Attention, everybody, please.
4: Jill.
3: What? Oh, yes, George?
4: Reese asked me to give you this note.
3: Oh, well, thanks, George.
0: I offer a toast to the newest and greatest Julian of our time. Ladies and gentlemen, I give you Oscar Bergson's own discovery and Broadway's newest star, Jill Tennant.
3: Oh, George.
1: Well, George is gone.
4: Well, what's the matter, Jill? Bad news?
3: It's nothing. Nothing, Paul.
0: Now let's hear from Jill Tennant herself. Come on, Jill.
4: Jill. Jill.
3: Yes. Yes, Paul.
4: They want you to say something.
3: No, there's nothing to say.
4: Jill, you've got to get hold of yourself. Put on a front. Give them a performance. You must do it.
3: Yes. Yes, Paul. Ladies and gentlemen, I don't know what to say except this is the happiest night of my life.
5: Dearest Jill.
3: The happiest night of my life.
5: Dearest Jill, I want to preface this note by saying I love you.
3: What more could I ask than the applause of a great audience?
5: I'm going out of your life, Jill. You don't need me now.
3: What more could I want than to feel I haven't let down my friends?
5: I waited to be sure you and the show were a success.
3: What more could I wish than praise from the critics? My name in lights on Broadway.
5: You're wonderful, Jill. I'm so proud of
3: you. You people sitting at this table, you're the ones who are responsible for tonight. I have you to thank.
5: You'll do so much better alone, darling.
3: You can see I'm crying. Oh, that's because I can't express my gratitude to you in words.
5: I just see a drag, Jill, holding you back.
3: But I do thank you. Thank you all. Mr. Bergson and Paul Summers. And the rest of the company.
5: So I'm stepping out of the picture.
3: And the musicians. And the stagehands. They must be thanked.
5: Goodbye, darling.
3: And all of you. All of you who've done so much for me. The theater's done so much for me. And I'm so grateful. I'm so happy. So very happy.

0: You've just heard the first act of the concluding episode of Stars in Their Courses, starring Helen Hayes. Now, in the few seconds before the curtain rises on Act Two, is a young man who would like to explain the reason behind the countrywide enthusiasm. Ralph Edwards.
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0: The lights are being dimmed again, and the silver curtain is rising on the final act of Stars in Their Courses, starring Helen Hayes as Jill Tennant. Reese has vanished, and Jill presents a brave front to the world while trying to hide the emptiness of her life without him. But the memory of his voice saying, "I love you, Jill," is still more real to her than the shrill chorus of autograph hunters, celebrity worshippers, and all those satellites who inevitably surround Stars in Their Courses.
1: Wonderful performance.
2: Marvelous notices.
0: Perfect poise.
3: Sensational ability.
1: Will you head our star list for the benefit, Miss Tennant?
4: Yes.
1: Will you speak at our convention, Miss Tennant?
4: Yes.
2: This gown, may we name it for you, Miss Tennant?
4: Yes.
3: Will you read my new poem, Miss Tennant?
4: Yes.
1: Your endorsement, Miss Tennant?
4: Yes.
1: May we quote you, Miss Tennant?
4: Yes.
2: Your picture, Miss Tennant?
4: Yes.
3: Your autograph, Miss Tennant?
4: Yes.
5: Hello, Cheryl.
4: Oh, Mr. Bergson, come in.
5: Thanks.
4: You look worried.
5: Well, I am, maybe.
4: What about?
5: You.
4: Why me?
5: You're losing something, Jill.
4: You don't have to tell me that.
5: You're not the actress I bought in the New York a season ago. This new show won't run a month. From out front, it looks like you're walking in your sleep, maybe. What's the matter?
4: It might be that I just don't care.
5: But you got to care.
4: Why should I?
5: That's no answer, Jill.
4: It's the best one I can think of.
5: Look, you got what every young actress in the country would give her eye teeth for.
4: My name and lights? Can you take those lights home with you when the curtain's gone down and the show's over? The written compliments of critics? They're fine to start a blaze in the fireplace, but there's not much warmth in them. Not half as much as someone you care about saying, "Good night, darling," or "Good morning," or "I love you."
5: But, Jill, if you keep on like this, you'll throw away your whole career.
4: My career? I won't miss that. All I'll ever miss is Reese.
0: What the devil's the matter with you, Jill? This makes two failures in a row.
4: I'm sorry, Paul. Maybe next time.
1: Now, Miss Tennant, have you and Bergson called it quits?
4: Oh, just for the time being. You see, I didn't think the part in his new play suited me.
6: Hello, Jill. Remember me?
4: Of course, Lucille Leslie.
6: It's been a long time since we trooped together. How's Reese?
4: I don't know, Lucille. He went away.
6: Oh, I'm sorry.
4: You haven't seen him or heard anyone speak of him?
6: No, I haven't, Jill, but I'll ask around.
4: Will you, Lucille? Thanks a lot.
0: Yes, Miss Tennant?
4: I heard you were casting for a new show and...
0: Sorry, the cast is all filled.
4: Oh, I see. Well, thanks just the same.
6: Now, look, Jill, we're both running pretty short. Why can't we share a room to save rent?
4: It'll have to be a cheap room, Lucille.
6: That's the only kind I'm used to. By the way, Bergson's doing a new play. Why don't you stop in?
4: If Bergson wanted me, he'd send for me. But I'll go to see him anyway.
7: Hello, honey. You're late.
6: Where have you been?
4: Down at Bergson's office. He was busy. I had to wait.
6: Did you have any lunch?
4: No. I forgot about it.
6: Oh, I'll bet you're tired to death.
4: Oh, it wasn't so bad. His secretary let me read the new play. It'll be a hit, all right.
6: Anything in it for you?
4: There's one part I know I could do, but I won't be doing it.
6: Well, why not? Did you ask Bergson for it?
4: Yes.
6: And he turned you down? Huh, that's gratitude for you.
4: It isn't Bergson, Lucille. It's Paul Summers.
6: What's he got to do with it?
4: He's playing the lead. And he says he won't risk working with me again. I've had too many failures.
6: Oh, he does he? Wait till I see Mr. Summers.
4: Oh, I guess Paul's right, Lucille. I am a bad risk. I'm at the bottom of the hill. I'll never climb back up again.
6: Oh, now, Jill.
4: It's true. Funny, isn't it? When I honestly didn't want to be an actress, Bergson, all the rest of them, insisted that I had to act. And now, when I'd be glad of anything, even a walk-on job, They don't think I'm good enough.
6: Well, why don't you go out to your folks, Jill, for a rest?
4: Oh, no, I couldn't do that. It's too far away. Suppose Reese came looking for me. Oh, no, I've got to stay in New York. Keep myself going.
6: All right. Only look now, before we both bust out crying, what about dinner?
4: That's fine. What are we going to use for money?
6: You're broke, so that's why you forgot lunch. Well, I have a quarter.
4: That won't go far.
6: No, but we eat just the same. Ever hear of the Actors' Dinner Club?
4: Yes, it's a sort of decent charity, isn't it?
6: Sure. Mm-hmm. Those who can pay a dollar for a 50-cent meal, and the broke ones get the other 50 cents worth. No one knows who pays and who doesn't. Put on your best clothes and a swagger, and they'll think
4: you're... I don't care what anybody thinks, Lucille. I'm past that, and I haven't any swagger left. Come on. We'll eat at the Actors' Dinner Club and be glad there is such a place. Thank you.

0: kind of crowded. Oh, here's two seats. Let's sit here.
1: All right.
0: There's Mabel Downing. I haven't seen her in months. Wait a minute. I'll be right back, Jill. Hold my chair.
2: Hello, Jill.
1: Reese.
2: I saw you come in. May I sit down here?
1: It's Lucille's chair.
2: Yes, Lucille saw me. She knew I'd want to... Oh, Jill, it's so good to see you again. How are things?
1: Oh, just fine, Reese.
2: Working?
1: No, I'm rehearsing.
2: Something good, I hope.
1: Oh, yes, I'm sure it'll run for years.
2: Oh, that's great. Nice part?
1: Oh, a marvelous part. Right in my line.
2: I'm so glad, Jill.
1: Yes, it's exactly my type. I play a destitute actress, grateful for a free meal at the Actors' Dinner Club, and pretending to a former husband I'm a huge success. It's perfect casting, don't you think?
2: Jill, that isn't funny.
1: No, it's deadly serious. Well, I've forgotten what a rehearsal looks like, or how a backstage smells. I'm down and out, Reese. Down at the heel.
2: Jill, I didn't know.
1: Well, everyone else does. Where have you been not to know?
2: Out west. I tried to keep track of you. The last I heard, you were on Broadway.
1: One night stands came after that.
2: Bad luck.
1: Bad acting.
2: I don't believe it.
1: It's true just the same. I didn't mean to tell you all this, but it sort of squares things, doesn't it? You see, now I know how you felt in Boston. I know what I did to you.
2: You didn't do a thing, Joe. I was a rotten actor. I realized how bad I was the night I watched you and Summers on that opening in New York.
1: I saw you standing in the back of the box applauding. You started the cheering, too.
2: I was so proud of you. I told you that in my note.
1: Then why did you go away, Reese?
2: I went haywire, I guess. You'd already found out I was a second-rate actor. I was afraid if I stuck around, you'd begin to think I was a second-rate husband.
1: When you left, the curtain went down and the play was over. I tried to raise the curtain again, but it wouldn't go up without you. And I couldn't act because I didn't care anymore.
2: Jill, you're going to care again. You're going to act again.
1: No, Reese.
2: Listen, Jill, I've found out that I do have a place in the theater. I can't act, but I can write plays. Bergson's taken one of them, although he doesn't know I wrote it, and it goes into rehearsal next week.
1: The play Bergson's doing is your play?
2: You've read it?
1: I cried over it.
2: It's our story, Joe. And the part's yours. I wrote it for you.
1: Paul Summer said he wouldn't work with me.
2: Paul's right about that, because I won't let him. This is one character he'd never understand.
1: But Broadway, the critics, the audiences, they've forgotten all about me, Reese. You must have a great star to play the girl.
2: I want you, Joe. For the play and for myself. We both need you. If you'll stick with us, and please, please, Joe, say you will... We'll show Broadway the greatest play and the two happiest people of the season, or any season.
1: Oh, Reese, don't make me cry. Everybody's looking. They'll think you're abusing me.
2: Then they must be blind. If they were really looking, they'd see I'm just a man in love.
1: Darling.
2: What would happen if I leaned over and kissed you?
1: I don't know. Probably all the waiters have dropped their dishes.
2: Would they? Let's find out.
1: Yes, darling.

0: So the curtain falls on Stars in Their Courses, starring Miss Helen Hayes. In just a minute, Miss Hayes will come before the silver curtain to meet you as herself. But first, I'd like you to hear from a young man who has news of an unusual opportunity. Ralph Edwards.
1: A few minutes ago, I spoke to those of you who either do own or would like to own the finest silver plate, 1847 Rogers Brothers silver plate. Now I'd like to say a few words to you who have always wanted sterling silver, solid silver. Like beautiful furs and rare perfumes, sterling silver has an aura of luxury that makes it seem far beyond your means. Actually, sterling silver is not as expensive as you think it is. For example, International Sterling has one set as low as $16.75. It's called a Me to You set and is a place setting for one person. Six distinctive pieces of solid silver created in the exquisitely lovely Enchantress pattern. When you see it at your silverware dealers, I know you'll be so thrilled by its luster and beauty that you'll want a set not only for yourself, but also one to give for Christmas. And you'll find other larger services of International Sterling also well within your reach. A 30-piece set in a handsome velvet-lined chest costing less than $100. But ask your silverware dealer to show you all the International Sterling patterns, to give you all the details, and to tell you about the convenient budget payment plan that makes it so easy for you to own solid silver of enduring beauty by International Sterling. And now, Mr. Orson Welles has something to say to you.
0: I just want to have your star, Miss Helen Hayes, take a much-deserved curtain call. Ladies and gentlemen, I give you the theater's most brilliant dramatic star, the one and only Miss Helen Hayes in person.
2: Thank you, everyone. I hardly know what to say, except that, well, what I said earlier in the play is really true now. This is one of the happiest nights of my life.
0: Dearest Helen, I want to preface this note by saying I loved your performance.
2: What more could I ask, after all, than the applause of a great audience?
0: Perhaps a vacation from Victoria Regina?
2: You people listening at the radios, you're the ones who are responsible.
0: Why, I stood in the back of the store and watched you pick out that sterling silver yourself.
2: It's you I have to thank, and I do thank you. Thank you all, and especially you, Mr. Carlton Young and Mr. Morgan Farley, because you were both grand, really grand.
0: You'll do better without me, you see. I'm just a drag on you, holding you back, talking to you about sterling silver.
2: Well, Orson Welles, it's silver worth talking about. As a matter of fact, I'm going to give International Sterling for Christmas. It's the most acceptable gift I can think of.
0: And now, I'm stepping out of your life.
2: And I'm stepping away from the microphone. Good night, everybody, and thank you, all of you.
1: Next week at the same time, Silver Theater returns to Hollywood to bring you Ginger Rogers in a thrilling tale of ships and intrigue. The Captain Had a Daughter. Conrad Nagel returns as director, and Felix Mills will again conduct the orchestra. Helen Hayes is currently playing a return engagement of Victoria Regina in New York. Orson Welles is heard later this evening in the weekly broadcast of the Mercury Theater of the Air. Original music on tonight's broadcast was scored and conducted by Mark Warnow. Ralph Edwards speaking. This is the Columbia Broadcasting System.

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0: What about that?
1: No. It's quite nice, though.
0: Is it? Do you think I might try a piece? 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

0: This is a story about Paul. Paul Gallagher. It is a story about Paul when something happens to him. It is the story of the fears and thoughts within him when it happens. And it is the story of the voice that speaks these thoughts. It is not, we think, an ordinary story. Paul won't tell very many people about this. I say won't, because it hasn't happened yet. It is just now beginning to happen.
1: Paul. Paul Gallagher. Wake up, Paul.
0: Paul is lying on the ground asleep. He is on a summer vacation. This afternoon, he went for a walk by himself along a dirt road that winds through the woods, about a mile from his family's summer cottage. It's a lonely road, never much traffic on it, but Paul knows it well. He's been on it dozens of times every summer of his life, except while he was away in the army.

0: And without meaning to, Paul Gallagher fell asleep. That's where he is now.
1: Do you hear me, Paul? You are waking up. That's right, Paul. Move. Stretch. Open your eyes. Listen, Paul. Listen deep within you. I am you, Paul. You've heard me before, haven't you? I am you. You'd better wake up, Paul. Do you hear me?
2: Yes.
1: Then open your eyes, Paul. Open your eyes. What's the matter?
2: Where am I?
1: Dark.
2: Dark.
1: Pitch dark.
2: Pitch dark.
1: Call out for help.
2: Where?
1: Oh. What's the matter, Paul? Frightened?
2: Oh, only for a moment, I...
1: Remember now, Paul. Remember where you are.
2: Yes, I'm lying on a little patch of grass and moss in the woods.
1: Right where you lay down this afternoon, Paul?
2: I remember.
1: What time did you go to sleep, Paul?
2: Oh, about 3 o'clock, I guess.
1: And now it's pitch dark. Black dark, isn't it? Better make very sure where you are. Put your hands out and feel the ground around you.
2: Yes, it's moss and grass, all right.
1: Well, at least you know where you are.
2: Oh, of all the screwball things to do, sleeping all this time.
1: What time is it, Paul?
2: I can't see my watch.
1: Light a match.
2: I guess I haven't any matches.
1: In summer, the twilight lasts until around 9 o'clock. It's so dark now you can't see a thing, can you?
2: Boy, this is one for the books.
1: You must have been very tired, Paul.
2: Yes, I must have been very tired.
1: Tired enough to fall asleep accidentally and sleep for 7 hours, maybe more?
2: Didn't know I was that tired.
1: When they discharged you from that army hospital, what did they tell you?
2: Oh, that was a long time ago, 2 years.
1: What did they tell you, Paul?
2: Nothing.
1: What did they tell you?
2: They said, take it easy, be careful.
1: Why did they say that? Why, Paul? Why, Paul?
2: I had a rough trip getting up here for my vacation, that long, hot train ride, sitting up all night for 2 nights. It's very tiring.
1: Or maybe it's a change of climate. This fresh northern air just knocked you out.
2: Yes, that must be it. Funny, isn't it?
1: Paul, get up. You can't just lie there. Sit up.
2: Yeah, I am.
1: That's right. Brush the grass and twigs from your sweater. What's the matter?
2: Nothing.
1: Why are you rubbing the side of your face, Paul?
2: Skin is all dented. I slept with my face pressing right into the grass, I guess, and that...
1: What's the matter, Paul? Why are you rubbing your temple with your finger? What's the matter, Paul?
2: My scar. Stinging like a needle. A twig must have been digging into it while I was asleep.
1: You'd better be getting home.

0: now, Paul.
1: I must have slept back there with my scar pressing on a twig or a small stone or something. Pressed on a nerve, probably. That's what makes it sting so.
0: That's probably it. Dark, isn't it? Look up, Paul. Look up to the sky. Do you see anything, Paul?
1: I ought to be able to see something, shouldn't I?
0: It's uncanny, isn't it?
1: No, it's clouded over, that's all. It's clouded over.
0: You're all alone in the dark, and it feels hollow and tight in the pit of your stomach.
1: Well, that's natural. That's perfectly natural.
0: Paul. Paul.
1: It's so dark.
0: It couldn't be any worse, could it, if you were blind? How do you know you're not blind, Paul? How do you know it's a very dark night? How do you know it isn't about 4 o'clock in the afternoon? How do you know you didn't fall asleep with two good eyes and wake up

0: What did the doctor say? Why is there a pain in your temple?
1: Oh, I'm crazy. I'm absolutely crazy.
0: On the other hand, Paul, why should you be blind?
1: The doctors...
0: They said it was possible, didn't they? Did they say it was probable?
1: No.
0: Why shouldn't it be a dark night?
1: It could be.
0: Why shouldn't you sleep several hours?
1: I was very tired.
0: It's not very likely that you're blind, is it?
1: No, it's not very likely.
0: Figure it out, then. What haven't you done all this time?
1: What haven't I done?
0: Your ears.
1: My ears?
0: Yes. Listen. What's that?
1: It's just the breeze and the trees up there.
0: And that?
1: Crickets and insects.
0: What about birds?
1: Birds?
0: If you heard birds singing, it wouldn't be nighttime, would it? What was that?
1: What?
0: Didn't you hear it? Sounded like a robin, didn't it?
1: I don't know, maybe.
0: There.
1: Was that a crow?
0: Birds don't sing in the heat of the day. It might still be too hot at 4 in the afternoon. So even if you don't hear birds, it might be daytime. Do you feel the warm sun?
1: I don't know. Yes.
0: Are you sure?
1: Yes. No. No, it's not warm.
0: Listen. Was that a squirrel?
1: Where?
0: Now. There's a robin.
1: I think so. No, I don't know. I didn't hear anything.
0: The squirrel chattering, don't you hear it?
1: I don't know.
0: You're listening too hard.
1: I don't know, I don't know, I don't know.
0: You don't know what you hear.
1: Oh, dear God, please.
0: Paul.
1: What?
0: Pull yourself together.
1: All right.
0: You're letting it get you down. Brace up. Paul, whether you're blind or not...
1: I'm not blind.
0: You've got to get home.
1: I'm not blind.
0: No. But suppose you were, Paul.
1: I'm not, it's just my imagination.
0: Then stop thinking about it.
1: Stop thinking about it.
0: Then start walking.
1: I'm walking.
0: You're not blind. Force yourself to stop thinking about it.
1: Don't think about it.
0: Your mind is whirling. Stop thinking about it.
1: Stop thinking.
0: Stop thinking about it.
1: Dear God, don't let me be blind. Please, please don't let me be blind.
0: Stop. Listen.
1: What is it?
0: Listen. You hear it?
1: Yes. Yes, yes, I hear it.
0: Do you know what it is?
1: Yes, it's a car.
0: Where is it?
1: It's way, way off in the woods ahead of me.
0: Is it coming this way or going away?
1: It's coming this way.
0: Now you'll know.
1: Yes, now I'll know.
0: Get off the road.
1: Yeah.
0: It's coming closer, isn't it?
1: Yes.
0: Wait for it.
1: I'm waiting.
0: Coming closer now, isn't it?
1: Yes, closer.
0: What do you expect to see?
1: Headlights.
0: Do you see a glare in the sky yet?
1: No. No glare.
0: Why not, Paul? Why not?
1: I don't know.
0: Why no glare, Paul?
1: I don't know. Curves. Curves in the road ahead.
0: When will you see the lights, Paul?
1: Soon.
0: Wait?
1: Yes, wait.
0: How soon, Paul?
1: Very soon.
0: How soon?
1: What is the fool doing driving on a pitch dark night like this without lights? The fool! The idiot! Driving without lights! Idiot! No lights! No lights! No lights! It's still broad daylight, isn't it? All this time, it's been daylight. Please, help me. Please, I'm blind.
2: And that is the story of Paul Gallagher.

You have just heard Charles Bennett's The Dark Hour, Attraction 13 on Radio City Playhouse. John Larkin was heard as Paul, Alan Stevenson as the voice within him. Other players included Eugene Francis, Hedley Rennie, and Helen Choate.

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2: Whatsoever house I enter, there will I go for the benefit of the sick. And whatsoever things I see or hear concerning the life of men, I will keep silence thereon, counting such things to be held as sacred trusts. I will exercise my art solely for the cure of my pain.
1: The story of Dr. Kildare, starring Lou Ayres and Lionel Barrymore. Metro-Goldwyn-Mayer brought you those famous motion pictures. Now this exciting, heartwarming series is heard on radio. In just a moment, the story of Dr. Kildare. But first, your announcers.

0: The Story of Dr. Kildare, starring Lou Ayres as Dr. Kildare and Lionel Barrymore as Dr. Gillespie.
1: Blair General Hospital, one of the great citadels of American medicine, a clump of gray-white buildings planted deep in the heart of New York, the nerve center of medical progress where great minds and skilled hands wage man's everlasting battle against death and disease. Blair General Hospital, where life begins, where life ends, where life goes on.
2: Jimmy, there's only one type of problem case in medicine that a doctor can't do anything about. And that's the problem of the patient himself.
1: Well, it's a little hard to imagine a case without a patient, Dr.
2: I mean the patient who won't cooperate.
1: Oh.
2: No, I can quote you one example after another, right from my own practice. Well, way back in 1934, there was
1: a... All right, I'll buy it. This is one of those discussions that could last for hours, but I've got a night off, and I've got a date.
2: Ooh, well now, it's different. Miss Verna, Jimmy, huh?
1: That's right. Hello, Diana.
3: Hi, Jimmy.
2: Well, Miss Verna, come in. Come right in.
3: Well, I don't want to interrupt anything, but, Jimmy, I'm ready to go whenever you are.
1: Leaving right this minute?
2: Now, wait a minute. Wait. I want to look at this young lady.
3: It's a new dress, Dr. Gillespie. Like it?
2: Yes, indeed I do.
3: Pardon me, Doctor.
2: All right, Parker. Spit it out. What do you want?
3: Well, if I may, I'd like a word with Dr. Kildare.
1: Of course, Parker. What is it?
3: Well, I don't know exactly. But anyway, there's a man out here to see you.
1: Well, I was just leaving.
3: Well, he says it's important, Dr. Kildare. His name's Eddie Chune.
1: Eddie?
2: Who the tarnation's Eddie Chune?
1: Well, you remember Dr. Gillespie? He runs the Moon Temple Inn down in Chinatown.
2: Oh, yes.
1: Send him in, Parker.
3: All right, Dr. Kildare.
1: Sorry, Diana, but it shouldn't take long just to find out what he wants.
3: Just go right in, Mr. Chune.
4: A thousand thank you.
1: Hello, Eddie. How are you?
4: Greetings, firstborn, and many respects to you, old philosopher.
2: Mr. Chune?
1: This is Miss Verner.
3: Hello.
4: I'm honored. Jimmy, by all tradition, we should continue these formalities for 20 or 30 minutes, but...
1: Yes, I agree with you.
4: My grandfather, I fear, will not be so modern when you talk with him. It's about him that I've come.
1: Oh?
4: He's dying, Jimmy.
1: Oh, from what cause?
4: Two, actually. You may not have known, but he suffered injuries in an auto wreck 6 months ago. His health has declined steadily ever since. And the second reason is that he's decided to die.
2: Well, Jimmy, there's a case for you.
4: He has agreed to permit an examination, nothing more. And only if I brought you within the hour. Ling Ko is a very stubborn man.
2: Ling Ko? Are you a grandson of Ling Ko's?
4: I have that honor.
1: Well, do you know him, Dr. Gillespie?
2: Oh, for 25 years or more. Well, I haven't seen him lately, though, Jimmy. I'm going with you.
4: Then you will come, Jimmy.
1: Well, I... Diana, it looks as though we're...
3: Well, I don't see why, Jimmy. We were going out to dinner anyway. Why can't we eat somewhere in Chinatown? Afterwards, I mean.
1: A very good idea. All right, then. We'll all go.

0: It is assumed this examination is permitted only in deference to excessive arguments by firstborn grandson.
1: Who is humbly grateful.
2: I understand, Mr. Ling. Now, take a breath and let it out slowly. That's it.
0: Examination is permitted, but no treatment, Dr. Kildare. A man should live out his years and accept his fate.
2: Yes, Mr. Ling. Now, breathe again. Same way.
3: Jimmy, there's an area here on the upper left leg. Keep the stethoscope on his heart. I'll try some pressure.
2: All right.
3: There. Now. Any effect?
2: Wait. Yes. Yes, it's slowing down. Well, bradycardia effect.
3: Well, that's it then.
2: Yes, let me try the stethoscope over the area you were pressing.
0: Is most undignified for elderly man to be discussed like pork in marketplace.
2: Just a second, Mr. Ling. Yes, you can hear the surge. Here, take the stethoscope, Dr. Glasby.
3: Yeah, thanks.
2: Mr. Ling, I gather this leg was rather badly injured in that car wreck. Is that right?
0: Very badly, Dr. Kildare.
3: Well, that settles it, Jimmy. And I say there are enough collateral channels open to justify immediate surgery.
0: Might this unworthy one inquire result of examination?
2: Well, Mr. Ling, you have an arteriovenous aneurysm, result of those leg injuries.
0: Indeed. Is most gratifying to know cause of one's death.
3: Death? Who said you're going to die? Kildare will fix you up.
0: Examination is permitted. Treatment, no.
2: Why do you feel that way about it, Mr. Ling?
0: These eyes have seen many years, Dr. Kildare. This heart leans now toward old friends who are gone. This brain has advice no longer for the young. To live beyond one's time is improper. One loses face.
3: Ah, you're no older than I am.
0: Each must make his own decision, Dr. Gillespie.
2: But you have another possible 15 or 20 years, Mr. Ling, if you want them.
0: To old men, one passion is permitted, gambling. To cling to life only that one may indulge such foolish pursuit is unseemly. One loses face. Better to make way for the young.
2: Mr. Ling, I don't know what to say to you.

0: I know how you feel, Jimmy. What can you say? Usually when you find an attitude like his, there's some reason for it.
1: That's right, Diana. Ordinarily, the patient's life is messed up emotionally, or he's suffering such pain that he wants to die. Mm-hmm. But not Ling Ko. He's entirely philosophical about it.
0: There should be some way of convincing him. It's such a waste to do nothing but just sit and
2: well,
0: wait for...
2: this one hopes that you and Miss Verna are finding our cuisine satisfactory, Jimmy.
1: Oh, wonderful, Eddie. Good deal more satisfactory than your grandfather's attitude.
2: Jimmy, what can one do? He's accustomed to giving advice, not taking it. I hope Dr. Gillespie was not offended.
1: Oh, no, he just thought he should get back to the hospital. You never can get him to eat at this time of night.
2: Jimmy, what is wrong with my grandfather?
1: Well, it's a combination of effects from that leg injury. You see, normally a blood supply is carried by the arteries from the heart to all the tissues of the leg and is then returned to the heart through the veins. But that injury of your grandfather's short-circuited an artery and a vein high up in his leg.
2: I see. Well, I think I do.
1: Well, there are enough collateral channels open to keep the lower leg alive, but the main circulation is passing through the short circuit. The heart has to beat faster to handle the increase in fluid, and that raises the blood pressure. It's a vicious circle, and it goes on building up until something gives way. Usually the heart.
2: I see. How long do you think?
1: About a month, Eddie.
2: And yet, through surgery, he could be cured.
1: Oh, yes. By eliminating the short circuit. I've seen amazing recoveries. Sometimes in a matter of days.
2: Life does have its ironies. And now it is time for my big surprise. The cook has prepared special for you, Sui Chi Yuk.
1: Sounds terrific, doesn't it?
2: Oh, you have to like it, Jimmy, or the cook loses face. Pardon me now.
1: Uh-huh.
0: He's awfully nice, Jimmy.
1: Eddie?
0: Mm-hmm.
1: Yeah, he's great.
0: And I love this place. Do I sound silly if I say it's romantic?
1: No, as a matter of fact, it is romantic.
0: Moon Temple Inn. Even the name, it's like pagoda bells and pear blossoms.
1: Yeah, it is.
0: Jimmy, what are you thinking about?
1: Well, Ling Ko.
0: Oh.
1: You know, there may be a way of changing his mind. It's a chance, anyway.
0: What do you mean?
1: Have you ever heard of saving a life by threatening a face?
0: No.
1: Of course you wouldn't. Neither have I. But I think it's worth trying.

0: good morning, Dr. Gillespie. You have an appointment in 10 minutes.
1: Parker! Where's Gilbert?
0: How should I know?
1: He hasn't been around the hospital all morning. For all I know, he didn't even come in last night.
0: Oh, maybe he had too much Chinese food.
1: Yeah, too much Chinese aneurysm.
0: I just think it's a crying shame that Mr. Ling Ko's taking that attitude.
1: Well, now, old Snoopy's finding out about cases before they even come to the hospital.
0: Oh, I'm not. I mean, I just hear things, that's all.
1: I'll bet you do, Biggie.
0: Oh.
2: Good morning, Dr. Gillespie.
1: Well, Jimmy,
0: good morning.
1: I was just preparing your description for the Missing Persons Bureau.
3: Oh, I had to go out on a case, rather the preliminaries to a case. By the way, I've decided to use cryotherapy in that operation on Ling Ko's leg.
1: Huh?
3: See, by packing the leg in ice, I can slow the metabolism and reduce the possibility of any kind of...
1: What makes you think you'll even have a chance to operate?
3: Oh, well, that's all taken care of. That's what Eddie Chun and I were doing this morning. Here, take a look.
1: Chinatown News. I can't read this stuff.
3: Neither can I, but I have a translation of the item Eddie managed to have planted in this morning's edition.
1: What are you talking about?
3: Let's see. Reads, quote, "It is a great misfortune when an elderly scholar, long honored for his wisdom and understanding, chooses voluntary oblivion rather than face the problems of life."
1: Now, wait a minute.
3: It has been wisely said that cowardice is one of the unforgivable faults, unquote. Well, there it is. Eddie thinks it'll work.
1: Work? How?
3: It's a matter of Oriental philosophy. You see, if Ling Ko were to follow through with his decision after this, he'd lose face with his friends. And to a Chinese traditionalist, that's a fate worse than death.
1: Jimmy, you're out of your mind.
3: Maybe. Anyway, Eddie agrees with me, and he ought to know. I've tentatively scheduled an operating room the day after tomorrow.
1: It'll never work.
0: I'll get it. Miss Parker speaking. Yes, just a moment. For you, Dr. Kildare. Mr. Ling Ko's calling.
3: Uh-oh. Like to arrange for an ambulance, Dr. Gillespie? Kildare speaking.
4: Dr. Kildare, most unfortunate thing done by you and unworthy grandson, Eddie Chun.
3: Oh. Well, I think the end justifies the means.
4: Means will lead to no end, Dr. Kildare. Later edition of paper carries message from this unworthy one, saying... When man makes 99 good decisions, is wise to accept 100th decision without question.
3: Yes, that's
4: many fine. Friends have already sent assurances of high regard.
3: Then you won't permit an operation?
4: Is hoped that you and Dr. Gillespie will attend funeral when notified.
3: But Mr. Ling,
4: good day, Dr. Kildare.
1: Apparently it didn't work, Jimmy.
3: No. The whole thing backfired.

0: story of Dr. Kildare, starring Lou Ayres as Dr. Kildare and Lionel Barrymore as Dr. Gillespie.
1: Hello, Parker.
2: Oh, Dr. Kildare, there's a patient waiting to see you.
1: New one or an old one?
2: Well, a new one, I think. Her name's Sam June.
1: June? Must be related to Eddie.
2: Well, she filled out a card. Here's some. Oh, here it is. Yes. Husband Eddie June. She's his wife.
1: Wonder what's wrong with her.
2: Well, I'm not a diagnostician, Dr. Kildare. But...
1: Well, that's it, huh? Maybe I'd better see her as soon as I get...
3: Confounded tarnation.
1: You know, Parker, there's one thing about Dr. Gillespie. He never loses his sunny disposition.
3: Confident. If there's any more asinine method of wasting time, I've never heard of it. Parker, who's the girl in the outer office?
2: Patient of Dr. Kildare.
3: Oh, interesting case to me.
1: Well, it might turn out to be. She's a granddaughter-in-law of Ling Cole.
3: Oh, you don't say so. Well, what seems to be the trouble?
1: Oh?
3: Complaint, symptoms. She must have some reason for coming here, hasn't she?
1: Oh, yes, yes, she had a reason, all right, but I doubt if she has a complaint. Or does she, Parker?
2: No. She seems quite happy about it, Dr. Kildare.
1: Well, then I think we can...
3: Wait a minute. You're merely accepting Parker's half-baked opinion.
2: Well?
3: Why, she wouldn't know a hypochondriac from a hypodermic unless somebody told her.
2: Well, after 25 years around here, I can at least recognize a pregnancy case when I see one.
3: Pregnancy? Oh, is that what it is?
1: So I'm led to believe.
3: Oh, well, I thought it might be something interesting.
1: Now, there's a jaundiced attitude for you. What could be more interesting than birth? New life, replacing the old, wondering whether it'll be a boy or a...
3: What's the matter, Jimmy?
1: Maybe an idea there.
3: Where?
1: Are you free this evening, Dr. Gillespie?
3: No, confound it, no. Why?
1: I thought you might enjoy an evening of Chinese checkers.
3: Huh?
1: It's all right, though. I'd rather take Diana anyway.
3: What the tarnation are you talking about?
1: Hello, Sally. I'd like to speak with Mr. Ling Ko. His phone number is...

0: I'm still betting on you, Jimmy. This time, I think you're going to win.
1: Your move, Dr. Kildare.
2: All right. There.
1: Ah, yes. This piece, then, is moved so. Your left flank is stopped.
0: Oh.
2: Well, let's try this. Your move, Mr. Ling?
1: A highly commendable attempt, but with this move, your right flank is stopped, Dr. Kildare.
2: So it is. Well, there isn't too much choice, so...
1: Ah, yes, indeed. And now, at this point, it would seem most dignified for a worthy opponent to concede.
2: Not only dignified, inevitable. I concede.
0: I thought sure you had him that time. Mm-hmm.
1: When youth bows to experience, no honor is lost. The wise parent often learns from the child his regret of this old one that he will not live to see firstborn son of Chune.
2: Son? Well, I hate to disappoint you, but Mrs. Chune is going to have a girl.
1: 1,000 pardons for contradictions, Dr. Kildare. Horoscope has been cast. Child will be a boy.
2: Oh, no, there's really no doubt about it. You see, this is a subject that's in my field. In fact, I'll bet on it.
1: Is policy of this unworthy one never to decline wager? Name amount, please.
2: Well, staff doctors aren't exactly overpaid. Say $50?
1: Is done. All arrangements will be made.
2: And, of course, they'll have to include an operation on that leg. Otherwise, you won't be here to pay me when the baby is born.
1: That is meaning of arrangements, Dr. Kildare.
2: Oh?
1: $50 will be left in bank with full instructions.
2: Left flank stopped. I think, though, that a man of strong gambling instincts would surely want to know the outcome of the bet, just curiosity, if nothing else.
1: Outcome is already known. Child will be a son.
2: Right flank stopped.
1: As for attraction in living, to hold great-grandson in arms, must advise, Linko has already 9 great-grandchildren. Is no novelty. Your move, Dr. Kildare.
2: Move? What move? For the second time, Mr. Ling, I concede.

0: Jimmy, I put a lot of thought on this case during the last week, and I've come to the conclusion that the only way to get Ling Ko to submit to surgery is by starting with a full acceptance of his attitude and then using that attitude.
1: And just how do I go about doing that?
0: It's just the trouble. In the first place, he's already suspicious of you. And in the second place, you're just too confounded young.
1: Which brings us right around the bush to the place we started from.
0: And leaves old Ling Ko on his way to a funeral complete with firecrackers and rice cakes.
1: And I guess all I could do under the circumstances is go down to my office and try to grow older as quickly as possible.
0: No, I didn't mean that, Jimmy.
1: Yeah, I know you didn't. Well, see you later.
0: Ah, confounded tarnation. Parker!
2: What on earth's wrong with you, Dr. Gillespie?
0: Nothing's wrong with me. Call a taxi.
2: What do you want a taxi for? You're not going out, are you?
0: Of course not. I'm merely going to bring it up here and dissect it.
2: What?
0: Now get out of here and get me a taxi.

0: strange how life seems to balance, Dr. Gillespie, one thing against another when one grows very old.
1: You know, that's one thing young Kildare can't understand. The passions grow cold, as someone said, and then philosophy grows out of the ashes.
0: It's same with young members of Ling family. They make the days noisy with wailings and pleas. This old one can find little peace.
1: Well, they just don't understand how we can look at things differently. See? They're too young. Oh, same way with Kildare. He's a good doctor, all right, but sometimes his enthusiasm runs away with him.
0: He has been most insistent.
1: Yeah, sure. He's thoroughly convinced the operation should be tried, even if there's only one chance in 100 you'll live through it.
0: Was understood. Operation is quite simple.
1: Oh, no. It's a long way from simple.
0: Huh?
1: Kildare simply can't get it through his head that man might want to be left alone, live out his days in peace.
0: Is feared there will be no peace. Relatives are most troublesome.
1: Yes. Too bad they won't let a man enjoy his last 2 or 3 weeks in calmness and meditation.
0: Would cause them much happiness if this old one should submit to operation.
1: Oh, yeah, I suppose it would.
0: Dr. Kildare also.
1: Huh?
0: Please inform him operation will be performed tomorrow morning.
1: You mean you tomorrow morning? Well, by the great horn spoon.
2: Oh, come in, Dr. Gillespie.
1: Jimmy, I understand the surgery was a complete success.
2: Your stooges certainly don't waste any time.
1: Stooges? I don't know what you're talking about. Well, was it or wasn't it?
2: It was. Dr. Gillespie, I still don't know how you got him to do it. I mean, change his mind.
1: Well, it was merely a matter of the old understanding the old.
2: Hands across the sea, huh?
1: And, of course, an application of Oriental psychology.
2: Tell me more, Doctor.
1: After all, you know, there's more than one way of skinning a cat.
2: Could be. Only where does Oriental psychology come in? That's not a Chinese proverb.
1: Well, now, Jimmy, I wouldn't be too sure of that. You want to bet?

0: And now, once again, the story of Dr. Kildare, starring Lou Ayres as Dr. Kildare and Lionel Barrymore as Dr. Gillespie.
1: Good evening, most honorable friend.
2: Good evening.
1: Trust everything is satisfactory.
3: Oh, fine, wonderful. Mr. Lane.
2: You're looking very well, Mr. Ling.
1: Have never felt better in entire life, Dr. Kildare. Is feared this unworthy one faces prospect of many years more living.
4: Oh, no, isn't that too bad? What an unpleasant prospect.
1: Prospect is not too displeasing, Dr. Gillespie. Mm. Dr. Kildare, is of course most impolite to remind you of occasion for this banquet. However...
2: Yes, I know. Eddie Chune double-crossed me and had a son. And I owe you $50. Here you are.
1: 1,000 thank yous, Dr. Kildare. Dr. Gillespie, is thought of this old one that you might enjoy a game of Chinese checkers in quiet alcove across room?
4: Oh, sure. Yeah, that sounds interesting. Of course, I've never played the game.
1: It is very simple. Young people will excuse old ones.
2: Oh, sure. Go ahead.
1: We'll have dishes sent over. This way, Dr. Gillespie.
4: Me?
1: After you have learned game, perhaps small wagers could be made.
4: Oh, sure, Mr. Ling. Yeah, why not?
2: Uh-oh. You suppose I ought to warn him?
3: What good would it do? He's stubborn enough to bet anyway.
2: Sure he would. Well, he'll just have to learn for himself.
3: So, then let's talk about us.
2: Oh, not us. You.
3: Hmm?
2: About how you look in that gown, the way you're wearing your hair, and your eyes, and that smile that's just now breaking through.
3: Mm. It sounds awfully nice, Jimmy.
2: Mm-hmm.
3: For a start.
2: Good. Then what do you say we go on from there?
0: You have just heard the story of Dr. Kildare, starring Lou Ayres and Lionel Barrymore. This program was written by Les Crutchfield and directed by William P. Russo. Original music was composed and conducted by Walter Schumann. Supporting cast included Virginia Gregg, Georgia Ellis, Tudor Owen, and Paul Fries. Dick Joy speaking.

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1: You can.
2: I hope to convince her of that today, Mr. Farrell. With your permission, I'm going to ask Susan to marry me.
1: Ah, oh, Dino, my boy, that's wonderful. But frankly, it isn't much of a surprise. I expected it long before this.
2: Well, I wanted to wait until my boat was paid for, Mr. Farrell. And today, when the cannery pays me for my catch, I'll be able to make the last payment.
1: Good boy, Dino. And say, now that you're almost one of the family, how about letting me in on a secret?
2: If I can, Mr. Farrell.
1: Well, Dino, you know, I've been fishing off this coast for 20 years, and I still haven't caught a really big fish. You know all the places. Where can I get the biggest halibut Monterey has ever seen?
2: That's a pretty tall order, Mr. Farrell. I don't know where you can get the biggest halibut, but I do know where there are some pretty good size ones.
1: I knew it. Where, boy? Where?
2: You know where Point Joe is?
1: Yes.
2: Well, about 20 yards off Point Joe, there's a sandy bottom. It's a pretty deep hole with rocks all around it. You might lose a few hooks on the rock, but once you find it, you'll get your big fish.
1: Dino, you've made me the happiest man in Salinas. I'll take Susan out there next Sunday. And...
3: Dino, I'm so glad you're here. I've been worried all day.
2: Oh, about a little fog?
3: A little fog? I couldn't even see the tops of the mountains between here and Monterey.
1: Well, you won't be thinking of mountains when you hear what Dino has told me.
3: Oh?
2: I just told him where I thought he could catch a big fish.
1: That's not all. But I'd better go clean up my tackle. I can't wait.
3: Now, what have you two got up your sleeves? From the expression on your face, it's something more important than catching fish.
2: To me, it's the most important thing, Susan. Well...
3: Dino, what are you trying to say?
2: Susan, will you marry me?
3: Dino, I...
2: We can buy a little house near the bay and...
3: Oh, Dino, please.
2: Susan, what's the matter? I thought you loved me.
3: I do, Dino, I do. It's not as easy as that. Ever since we met, I've been waiting for the day when you'd ask me to marry you. But no, I'm frightened.
2: Frightened? Of what?
3: Of the fog, Dino. And frightened for myself when I think of what might happen to you out there.
2: Oh, Susan, you're making something out of nothing. I'll tell you a secret about the fog. When I can't see, I use a trick my father taught me when I was a kid. I listen. And by the noise of the surf and the sound of the foghorns, I know exactly where I am.
3: That sounds wonderful, Dino.
2: Well, Susan, if you were out there with me, I could make you understand there's nothing to be frightened of.
3: How can you say that? Every year, fishing boats are pounded to splinters on the rocks. I've been on the docks and watched the wives waiting for men who could never come back. Can't you understand what would happen to me, Dino?
2: But I've tried to explain, Susan. The fog doesn't bother me, and if it did, I couldn't stop it from rolling in when I was fishing.
3: You don't have to go fishing, Dino.
2: But that's my work. That's how I live.
3: There's other work, less dangerous work.
2: Susan, do you realize what you're saying? You're asking me to give up everything I've worked for, everything I've lived for since I was... Since I was old enough to crawl around the deck of my father's boat, it's my whole life.
3: But it's not my life, Dino, and I don't want to make it my life. It would be easier for me not to have you at all than to have you and live in the constant fear that at any moment I might lose you.
2: Well, you're being childish, Susan.
3: And you're being stubborn and selfish.
2: Well, if that's the way you feel, I might as well leave.
3: That's the way I feel, Dino.
2: I guess Mike was right when he said we didn't speak the same language. Goodbye.

0: And so the curtain falls on the first act of today's radio drama, Fog Warning, starring Cameron Mitchell and brought to you by Carnation Evaporated Milk. Before we return to the second act, here is our food and cooking expert, Carnation's home service director, Mary Blake. Well, what do you have to say for yourself, Mary?
1: What I have to say, Art, concerns every woman who knows the value of using sour cream or milk in making breads and cakes.
0: Well, Mary, I guess everybody recognizes the fact that sour milk or cream gives cakes, rolls, and cookies better flavor and texture. And yet women don't seem to take advantage of it as much as you'd think.
1: Art, that's because a lot of women don't know about all of Carnation Evaporated Milk's many uses.
0: Well, you tell us, Mary.
1: All right, Art. First of all, for every cup of sour milk called for in a recipe, you can have extra rich sour milk simply by using 1/2 cup Carnation, 1/2 cup water, and then adding 1 tablespoon lemon juice or vinegar.
0: Simple as that, hmm? Mm-hmm. Well, say, now what about sour cream?
1: Just use 1 cup of Carnation undiluted for each cup of sour cream called for by the recipe. And again, add 1 tablespoon lemon juice or vinegar.
0: Well, that tip's going to come in mighty handy when I make Sunday morning pancakes and waffles, Mary.
1: Tell your wife to try it in salad dressings, too, Art. It's a Carnation shortcut that's really worthwhile. Right now, I'll be running along. Bye, Art.
0: See you next week, Mary. Ladies, why not take Mary Blake's grand suggestion for on-hand sour milk or cream? Keep your canned goods shelf well stocked with the milk of many uses. Double rich Carnation, the milk that whips.

0: return now to the second act of Fog Warning, starring Cameron Mitchell in the role of Dino Coletti. Because Dino Coletti, a commercial fisherman, has refused to give up his fishing, Susan Farrell will not marry him. She thinks his work is too hazardous. For the past 2 weeks, Dino's boat, Westwind, has been tied to the dock in Monterey Harbor. And Mike Russo, Dino's partner, is worried about Dino's lack of interest.
1: For 2 weeks, you've been sitting here, Dino. Ain't you going to fish no more?
2: Sure. Sure, I'll be going out, but I don't know when.
1: I thought with the West Wind paid for, we'd be going out every day. That girl, she did this for you.
2: Don't try to blame anything on Susan.
1: Okay, Dino, okay. Don't get sore. I guess when I don't work, I get kind of nervous.
2: You want to go to work? Why don't you sign on another boat? Any skipper in the harbor would be glad to have you.
1: Yeah, but I wouldn't be glad to have him. We worked together too long, Dino. No, no. Well, I think I get a job on the beach. I mend nets or something.
2: Mend nets? I'd like to see that. When the fish started to run, you'd go crazy. You're not for the beach, Mike. You're for the sea and fishing.
1: And you, Dino, what are you for? Tied up here at the dock while every fishing boat in the harbor is bringing in record catches? Is that what you're for, to watch while others work?
2: All right, Mike. Anything's better than listening to you rave. Tell you what I'll do. I'll go out and buy some new jigs while you gas her up and get her ready. We'll go out tomorrow morning.

0: Hey, Mike. Oh, fair. What do you want?
1: Susan, it's on the wall. I don't want her to hear. Where's Dino?
0: He's not here.
1: Will you give him a message for me?
0: Maybe I will, maybe I won't. Your daughter caused a lot of trouble for Dino. Now he's just beginning to feel better. I won't tell him anything to make him feel bad again.
1: Oh, don't worry. This will fix everything. Tell him that Susan and I are going fishing today.
0: Going fishing? Now, what does he care?
1: He'll care. Tell him I'm going to get that halibut he told me about. Tell him we're going to stay out until I get it, no matter how long it takes.
0: Okay, I'll tell him.
1: But don't forget, I'm going to get that halibut he told me about, and Susan and I are going to stay out until I get it.
0: Okay, I'll tell him.
1: Good, good. Be sure he gets the message just the way I told it to you. And thanks.
0: Yeah. I never heard anyone get so excited about catching one fish before. He must be crazy in the head.
1: Here I am, Susan. Have you got all the tackle aboard?
2: It's all here. It's so late now. Do you think we should go out?
1: Oh, what can happen? There's not a cloud in the sky. It's a perfect day for fishing.
2: I've seen these perfect days before. Late in the afternoon, the fog comes in so quickly.
1: Oh, fog. That's all you can think about. Now, let me get my hands on that outboard. Wait till I prime it again. Now, let's see. Come on, try it again. Now. There we go. The pounding main, and many a stormy wind.
0: All set, Dino. Plenty of gas, plenty of water. All we need now is plenty of fish.
3: We'll get those tomorrow. We'll fill her so full she'll come back in like a submarine.
0: That's the way to talk. Now, it's just like old times.
4: Ahoy, West Wind.
3: Hiya, Mr. Bryan.
4: Hello, Dino. You figuring out fishing again?
3: Yeah, I sure am.
4: When do you plan on going out?
3: Tomorrow morning.
4: That's good. Thank the fog coming in. It'll hit us in about an hour.
3: I can smell it. And if my nose is any judge, it'll roll in sooner than that.
4: Just don't get any ideas, Dino.
3: What do you mean?
4: Remember what I told you 2 weeks ago? It still holds.
3: I remember. The West Wind is paid for now, and I'm not going to take any chance on losing it.
4: I just thought I'd remind you. If you endanger the shipping in this harbor again, you can kiss the West Wind goodbye.
3: You don't have to worry about me, Mr. Bryan.
4: I hope not, Dino. I hope not.
0: Mr. Bryan sure can stay mad a long time, huh?
5: Yeah, I guess he has a right to, Mike. I've been pretty much of a fool.
0: But that's all over now, eh, Dino? Now we catch plenty of fishes, and everybody's happy, including Mr. Bryan.
3: That's the way it will be, Mike. Everybody will be happy.

0: Sailing over the bounding main, and many a stormy wind.
1: Wait, hold it, I'm going to strike. Nope, just another false alarm.
2: Dad, don't you think we should go back? I don't like the feel of the weather. It's getting cold and damp.
0: Just a little while longer, Susan. There's a big one down there, and I am going to get him.
2: But, Dad, look out to sea. The whole horizon has disappeared.
0: Oh, that's nothing but your imagination. It'll be clear until sundown.
2: I hope you're right. Whatever made you come to this spot so far from the harbor? We never fished so close to Point Joe before.
0: Oh, just a hunch. And if things work out, it'll be the luckiest hunch I ever had.

0: to come back in, they'll pile up in the rocks, and they can't stay out there all night.
1: Well, it's his own fault, you know. There's nothing you can do about it now.
0: I can go out there and get him.
1: Dino, you can't. Brian will see that you never fish again.
0: There are more important things than fishing. Now cast her off.

0: You got a good nose, Dino. The fog came in fast today.
1: And it'll be thick as mud until morning.
0: That was Sir Farrell Wright. He'll ever have a tough time finding his way back.
1: Farrell? Did he go out today?
0: Yeah, a couple hours ago. Oh, I forgot. He gave me a message for you.
1: What kind of a message?
0: Oh, I don't know. Something about a halibut. Let me think.
1: Halibut?
0: Yeah. Oh, yeah. He said to tell you he and his daughter were going to stay out until he caught that halibut you told him about.
1: He and Susan. Is she out there with him?
0: Oh, that's what he said.
1: Oh, he must be crazy. If they

0: Dad, are you sure the anchor's holding? The surf sounds so much closer than it did.
1: I hope it's holding. I can't see a thing. Are you sure you're warm enough? I can let you wear this old sweater of mine.
0: You keep that on and button it up around your neck. Likely to be a long time before you get that motor started. You sure there's gas in it?
1: It was full when we left the harbor. I don't know what could have happened to it. Well, I'll tinker with it some more. Now, I'll give it a spin. Maybe it'll turn over. No luck. I can't imagine what's wrong with it.
0: Try it again. I'm sure the anchor's dragging. The surf sounds so much closer.
1: Now, don't worry, Susan. I have a feeling that everything is going to be all right.
0: I certainly hope so. I don't know why I let you talk me into coming out here today. When we got such a late start, I knew the fog would come in before we could get back.
1: Well, that's my fault, Susan. But you'll see, it won't be long before we're safe and sound.

0: Now you really did it, Dino. You'll never be able to talk Brian out of it this time.
1: Oh, that doesn't matter. Do you think I could let Susan and her father stay out there? Well, they'd never find their way back into the harbor in this soup. And if they stay there, the swells would drift them onto the rocks of Point Joe. No anchor would hold them. Why didn't they come back in when the fog started to settle?
0: Well, the old man said he was going to stay out until he caught that fish.
1: Even if he knows better than to stay out until that fog is so thick that... Wait a minute. Listen.
2: I don't hear them.
1: Hold it quiet. We're almost off the point. I'm going to run by at once. If they hear our motor, they'll call out.
0: Dino, don't take any chances. If you run around a rock, the bottom will rip out of it just like a wet paper bag.
1: It's a risk I'll have to take. Now, don't talk. I got to be able to hear the surf.
2: Hear anything?
1: No, not a thing. I'll have to try again.
2: Dino, be careful. Please be careful.
1: Quiet. Hear anything?
2: I don't know. I can't be sure.
3: Dino!
1: There.
3: Dino! Mr. Farrell! Susan! Susan! We're coming! Susan! Susan!
4: Dino! Oh, Dino!
3: Don't come any closer, Dino! Let me come out to you!
1: Susan, careful now. Oh, there you are. Safe aboard.
5: Oh, Dino, how did you ever find us?
1: Oh, it was easy. Remember the trick I told you about?
0: It wasn't so easy. If your dad hadn't been able to start that motor, we all might have gone under rocks.
5: Well, how did you finally get it started, Dad?
6: Oh, I just turned on the ignition.
5: Dad.
6: I had to do something so you two would find each other.
1: Now that I've found you, I'll never let you go again.
5: Oh, Dino.
6: Mike, you better take the wheel. Dino can't steer with both arms around my daughter.
7: So you see, Mr. Bryan, it was all my fault. If I hadn't meddled in my daughter's affairs, this wouldn't have happened.
8: I understand all that, but I still have my duty to perform.
5: I can promise you, Mr. Bryan, that Dino will never do anything foolish again, and... perhaps I have more influence over him than you have.
8: I think you have, young lady. Dino, your license is hereby suspended for 1 month from this date, provided that you spend that month on your honeymoon.
5: Is that a deal, Dino?
1: Darling, I'll tell you what. I've thought it over, and I'm going to sell the West Wind.
5: Oh, no, you don't. If you sell the West Wind, where will we spend our honeymoon?

0: And so the curtain comes down on the final act of Fog Warning. This week's Stars Over Hollywood show is presented by Carnation Evaporated Milk and starring Cameron Mitchell. In just a moment, we'll have news about next week's show. Meantime, how about a curtain call, Cameron Mitchell?
1: Right here, Art.
0: Nice going, Cam. You're batting 1,000, as usual.
1: Well, that's a compliment that means more to me than you think, Art.
0: Oh, I've heard all about your semi-pro baseball career, Cam, and frankly, I envy you. That's the sort of background any father would like to be able to tell his son about.
1: Sons, Art. I have three, you know.
0: Three boys? Well, that takes care of the outfield.
1: Sure does. The youngest isn't quite so active yet. He's only 2 months old.
0: Right at the carnation stage, eh?
1: That's right.
0: Well, don't you worry. He'll be the most active kid in the block. Carnation evaporated milk will see to that. It's so full of bodybuilding milk minerals, plus important vitamin D, the sunshine vitamin. And while your boy is still in the baby stage, Cam, there's so much comfort in knowing Carnation is safe. Doubly safe, really, because Carnation is not only pasteurized, it's sterilized after the can is sealed. Yes, and heat-refined Carnation digests ever so easily in babies' delicate systems. So you can see why 8 out of 10 mothers who use Carnation say their doctor recommended it. Carnation is the milk every doctor knows. And as every listener knows, your performance today was great, Cam. We want you to take home this bouquet to your wife, a worthy Carnation mother. These red and white carnations are just like those pictured on every can of Carnation evaporated milk.
1: Thanks very much, Art. Now, how about telling me what's on for next week?
0: Well, next Saturday, we're going to have as our star of the day, Miss Deborah Padgett, one of the loveliest and most talented young stars in Hollywood.
1: You can say that again, Art. Miss Padgett is the young lady I fall in love with in my current picture. What's the story about?
0: Well, it's about the beauty in the brain, and that's the title, Beauty in the Brain. And to make the story even more intriguing, it takes place in Hollywood.
1: Now I'm even more than interested. I'll be certain to tune in next Saturday to find out how Deborah Padgett makes out. But now it's goodbye, everyone.
0: Goodbye, Cameron Mitchell. Mr. Mitchell appeared through the courtesy of 20th Century Fox Studios, whose current release is the Technicolor production Red Skies of Montana. The story on today's Stars Over Hollywood was written by Frank Edmonds. Supporting Mr. Mitchell were Jay Novello, Janet Warren, John Brown, and Ed Max. The program was transcribed and directed by Hans Conried. Ladies, when you shop for groceries today, be sure to have Carnation, the world's favorite brand of evaporated milk, on your shopping list. No other kind of milk has as many uses as Carnation.
2: Carnation for cooking.
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And be sure to see the George Burns and Gracie Allen television show for Carnation Evaporated Milk. 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

0: Frigidaire brings you Hollywood Star Time at this new hour. Today we present Murder, My Sweet, starring Dick Powell and Mary Astor with Mike Mazurki. 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RKO also are producers of the current picture release, Bad Man's Territory. 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Now, Murder, My Sweet, starring Dick Powell and Mary Astor with Mike Mazurki. The colorful musical score is conducted by Lionel Newman.
1: Now, let's see. Even a nightmare's got to make some sense. Yes, I see. Well, there was that first night at the office. I was getting ready to close up shop for the night when all of a sudden he was standing there. It. The Thing. About 7 feet tall and broad in proportion and dressed to kill. His eyes were flat and dull. His body was all brute power. This was brute, almost brainless power. This was danger.
2: You. Hey, you.
1: What brings you here, big one?
2: You're a private eye, huh? You're a private detective, huh?
1: I looked at his hands, hands that could crush a man's skull with a blow. I nodded.
2: I seen your name on a blackboard downstairs. I come up to see you.
1: Yeah? What's on your mind?
2: I'd like you to look for somebody.
1: Well, I'm closed up, pal. Come around tomorrow, we'll talk about it.
2: I look for her where she used to work, but I've been out of touch.
1: Okay, pal, tomorrow.
2: I'd like to show you where she worked.
1: Look, man, Martin, I just told you I'm all...
2: I'd like you to look for her tonight.
1: Look for who?
2: Velma. I'd like to show you where she worked. At Florian's place 8 years ago. You come on. I pay you good. Look. Money. See?
1: Money? Oh, yeah, I remember money. It used to be fun. All right, come on. Show me this Florian's place where Velma used to work. Florian's place, where Velma used to work 8 years ago. A cheap beer joint run by a Mrs. Florian. Old Mother Witch in the flesh, or some poor relation. I told her who we were and what we wanted.
3: Look, fella, I'm sorry about your girl. I know how you feel, but I told her she ain't here.
2: She used to work here.
1: Ah, come on, pal. 8 years is a lot of gin. They don't know anything about Velma here.
2: Who asked you to stick your face in?
1: Well, you did. Remember me? I'm the guy that came in with you, Chunky. You hired me.
3: What are you, a cop?
1: Philip Marlowe, private investigator. Don't be vulgar. My card?
3: Get out of here, Marlowe. Never heard of you, and get out.
1: Look, sister, what about this Velma Valento?
3: I never knew no Velma Valento. And get out of here with that oversized gorilla.
2: You don't call me names like that. You don't call Moose Manoy names like that, see?
3: Come on. Get out of here before I call the cops.
2: The cops?
3: Yeah, the cops. The real cops with buttons.
2: No cops, see? No cops at
1: all. Easy, easy, easy, Moose. Take it easy. Let's get out of here.
2: Velma worked here. She liked me. She was going to marry me.
1: Yeah. Come on, let's get out.
3: And I don't want no tin horn private detectives nosing around this respectable joint establishment. See?
1: Look, Moose, What about this Velma?
2: You find her, huh? But no cops, see?
1: Was Velma in some mess with you 8 years ago?
2: I've been away 8 years, see?
1: Oh, sure, I get it now. How do I get in touch with you?
2: I get in touch with you.
1: Okay. I'll work on it, big boy. I'll work on it. But in the morning, I forgot about that king-size ape man and old Mother Witch, Mrs. Florian. I had a different kind of a client. His name was Lindsay Marriott, and he was prettier than a summer sunrise. But he looked like money, so I listened to him.
4: Your job is quite simple, Mr. Marlowe. I'm meeting a man in a canyon near Malibu shortly after midnight. I'm paying him some money.
1: Blackmail?
4: Not at all. Some jewels were stolen from a lady friend of mine in a holdup. I'm meeting the thieves and buying the jewels back. It's that simple.
1: It's that illegal, too, Marriott. But for a $100 fee to be your bodyguard, sure, I'll tag along. Just for the ride. And that's how Marriott and I came to be in the darkest, foggiest canyon in California that night. That's how I happened to catch a blackjack right behind the ear. Oh! Hey, you. Whoever you are, come back. I got up, staggered to Marriott's car. I looked in. Marriott was dead. No one but an amateur would have slugged a man with a blackjack as often as Marriott had been hit. Oh, I felt like a doctor who'd lost his patient. I went to the police, told them what little I knew, and went back to my office the next morning. But I hadn't heard the last of Mr. Lindsay Marriott, the late lamented. Philip Marlowe, Investigations. Marlowe talking.
5: Mr. Marlowe, I'd like very much to speak to you sometime today.
1: Who's this talking?
5: Mrs. Helen Longstreet. It was my jade necklace that Lindsay Marriott was trying to buy back when he was murdered.
1: Oh, I'll be right over.
5: Well, you don't know the address.
1: Let me find out myself, huh? It's more fun that way. I'll be seeing you, Mrs. Longstreet. Offhand, Mrs. Longstreet, how much would you say the jade necklace was worth at the prevailing market?
6: Oh, $100,000.
1: Do you suppose we should bother with it?
6: You know, you're quite different for a detective. And nice.
1: Tell me about the holdup.
6: I'd been out dancing with Marriott. He was bringing me home when a car on Santa Monica Boulevard forced us to the curb. Some men pointed guns and took the necklace.
1: Then they got in touch with you and offered to sell it back to you. Is that right?
6: Yes. I asked Marriott to represent me. He hired you as his bodyguard, that's all.
1: I'm sorry I didn't do better by your boyfriend.
6: Lindsay Marriott was not my... He was a heel. Such a nice heel.
1: I didn't know there were varieties.
6: I called to ask you if you will continue in your efforts to help me get my jade back.
1: Is this for love or is it for money?
6: Well, you might buy me a drink somewhere and we'd talk things over. Philip, isn't it?
1: Yeah, that's right. Of the Hoboken Marlowe's. Okay, when do you want to see me?
6: Shall we make it soon?
1: Look me up any time. I'm in the book. Don't think it hasn't been captivating, Mrs. Longstreet.
6: Oh, are you going? Well, thank you so much for coming over, Philip.
1: And I had a nice time at your party.
6: You're hired, of course, at whatever price.
1: Well, thanks. I hope you get value for your money.
6: I will.
1: Marriott didn't. Hey, you. Stop running.
7: All right. Don't let her hear you in there.
1: Who are you?
7: Oh, your voice, please.
1: Who are you and why were you listening outside this door here?
7: Let go of my wrist.
1: What's your name?
7: Anne Grail. I'm confidential secretary to Mr. and Mrs. Longstreet.
1: Why were you just eavesdropping on us?
7: I can't talk to you here. Can you meet me at the Five Ravens Club at 9 tonight?
1: All right, Annie. It's a date. Meanwhile, don't get caught looking through any strange keyholes.
8: Yes, sir. How many, please?
1: Two. I'm waiting for a lady. Two in a far corner, see?
8: Yes, sir. Thank you, sir. I'll call you when your table is ready.
1: Yeah.
2: Hey, you, Marlowe.
1: Moose, what are you doing here?
2: You come with me, huh?
1: Listen, let go of my arm. I got a date.
2: Ditch the babe.
1: Look, I'm a big boy now. I blow my own nose and everything. Now stop following me or I'll get mad.
2: Ditch the babe. I'd like you to come with me.
1: Take it easy on that arm, bone crusher. Another 10 seconds and gangrene will set in.
2: I'd like you to come with me, see?
1: Okay, okay.
2: Come on.
1: Oh, just wait till I get to be your size. You'll be sorry. Listen, Moose, this is a nice, fancy auto you got. Runs just like new, but I'd like to get out now, okay?
2: Where's Velma?
1: I told you, I don't know. Haven't been working on it.
2: Someone calls me up on a telephone.
1: Huh? Who called you up on the telephone?
2: Someone says you got Velma.
1: Yeah, who? Oh, well, I'm getting out here anyway, but I'm just curious to know who tipped you off.
2: You tell me now.
1: Moose, let go of my neck.
2: You tell me where to find Velma.
1: Now, Moose, lay off and stop dancing with me. Moose!
2: Bring me Velma.
1: I don't know where she is.
2: I'll kill you.
1: Moose, let go.
2: I'll kill you.

0: Mr. Marlowe.
1: Didn't you expect to see me alive again?
0: Where were you tonight?
1: I waited for you in a ditch where a gent named Moose Malloy left me for dead. You know anything about it?
0: What are you talking about?
1: How about inviting me into your cozy little apartment?
0: It's 4 o'clock in the morning.
1: Oh, listen, sister, you're a hot rock. I ought to toss you to the cops. But I'm going to give you a chance. Are you going to let me in now or not?
0: Come in. What's the matter? Are you all right?
1: Yeah, I'm all right. Hey, say that again.
0: What? What's the matter? Are you all right?
1: Now I remember you. You were out in the canyon the night Lindsay Marriott was murdered, weren't you?
0: I didn't kill Marriott.
1: Just answer my question.
0: Yes, I was out there.
1: Why?
0: Well, I'd overheard Mr. and Mrs. Longstreet talking about something going on out there involving Marriott. I went there, too, because I didn't want anything to happen.
1: Like the old boy killing Marriott for playing around with his beautiful young wife, the fair Helen?
0: Yes. I wasn't going to let Lindsay Marriott ruin that nice old man's life as he ruined my father.
1: Oh, so Marriott hurt your father.
0: Marriott killed my father.
1: Oh, so you killed Marriott?
0: No.
1: Then tell me you haven't got a motive, then. Just tell it to me any way you like.
0: All right. My father was a very sweet, a very gentle soul, but not very wise sometimes. One night, I was in finishing school then. One night, Father was driving one of his customers home. She'd been visiting his brewery. She was a dreadful woman who ran a beer joint, but a customer.
1: Beer joint? Woman? Oh, just for the fun of it, Annie, does the name Mrs. Florian mean anything to you?
0: No.
1: Oh. Well, go on.
0: Well, to make it short, Father ran over a little girl that night. He wanted to report her to the police, but this horrible woman played on his fears. What it would mean to my future. And he lost his head.
1: Hit and run, huh?
0: Yes. You can guess the rest.
1: Blackmail?
0: To the very end. To the very death.
1: How does Marriott get into it?
0: Well, Marriott used to be a small-time talent agent, booking acts into fifth-rate joints, like that woman's. She told Marriott. They entered into a blackmail plot against Father. Marriott had a girlfriend, a dancer who was costing him a lot of money.
1: How did he kill your father?
0: Do you know anything about beer?
1: Oh, only what I get in a tall glass.
0: Well, they let the mash ferment in great wooden vats. When they draw off the liquid, the gas of fermentation is left in the bottom of the tank.
1: Yeah, I know. Carbon dioxide, CO2. It's heavy and stays in those vats a long time if it isn't let out. Well?
0: When I was a little girl, Father always warned me never to climb down into those great tanks. There was suffocation, death in the bottom of those tanks. I found Father in one of the empty fermentation tanks. Dead.
1: It could have been an accident.
0: Could have been, but it wasn't. Marriott had finally ruined him. Father committed suicide that way. The Max Tillotson Brewery closed. Probably passed it. It's near here. It's on Lombardy Street.
1: Max Tillotson, your father? But your name is Grail.
0: I changed it to Grail when I came to work for Mr. Longstreet.
1: Why?
0: Because I wanted to be near Marriott to see what I could see, to bide my time.
1: Well, I was working for Longstreet going to bring you close to Marriott.
0: Mr. Longstreet had married a beautiful blonde ex-dancer.
1: Marriott's old girlfriend?
0: Helen.
1: Oh, the Greeks and I have another name for her, Velma. Velma Valento.
0: Velma Valento?
1: Helen Longstreet sicked that gorilla Moose Malloy on me. Did you tell her you were going to meet me at the Five Ravens?
0: No, but I always tell Mr. Longstreet where I'll be.
1: Oh, sure, I'm beginning to get it now. Helen used to work at a place called Mrs. Florian's. Mrs. Florian was the hag that tipped off Marriott to the blackmail scheme on your father. Helen used to call herself Velma. She got in a jam with Moose Malloy, and she's probably wanted by the police. Mrs. Florian and Marriott have been blackmailing her. Sure, why not? She's married to a rich man. When I went to Mrs. Florian's with Moose looking for Velma, the old hag called Helen to warn her that someone was on a trail.
0: Why?
1: Helen is her meal ticket. Helen told Marriott to take me out to the canyon to murder me. Helen double-crossed him and killed him. Ah, one blackmailer out of the way. See, it all ties together.
2: Yes, darling, doesn't it?
0: Helen, put down that gun.
2: Moose reported that he'd killed you, Philip.
1: Oh? Well, then Moose can't work on my newspaper.
0: Put down that gun.
2: It was thoughtful of me to check here at Anne's apartment, wasn't it? Oh, I learned ever so much outside the door.
1: Well, Velma, what are you planning to do with that .32? Anything substantial?
2: Why, Philip, darling, what's a gun for under the circumstances? Except murder. Murder, my sweet.

In just a few moments, Frigidaire will bring you the second act of Murder, My Sweet, starring Dick Powell and Mary Astor with Mike Mazurki. Frigidaire, one of America's great household names, pioneered many of the great refrigeration developments that add so much to American living today. There is no more important example than the Meter Miser, Frigidaire's famous cold-making mechanism. Consider its name, Meter Miser. Stingy with current, a miser on operating cost, producing oceans of cold on a mere trickle of current. When Frigidaire engineers set out to design a mechanism, they wanted one that would do away with complicated parts and the trouble they cause. They set out to develop a mechanism that would do away with oiling and fans and belts and pulleys. And they succeeded. They made the Meter Miser so dependable that it can be sealed for life, sealed in a bath of oil. So economical that it uses no more current than an ordinary light bulb. That's how the Meter Miser earned its name. That's why it is called the simplest refrigerator mechanism ever built. So when you choose your new refrigerator, remember only Frigidaire has the Meter Miser. And remember, you're twice as sure with two great names. For Frigidaire is made only by General Motors. Hollywood Star Time continues with a radio production based on the RKO picture Murder, My Sweet, starring Dick Powell and Mary Astor with Mike Mazurki. Mike Mazurki soon may be seen in the RKO picture Sinbad the Sailor. Now, Act Two, Murder, My Sweet.

0: Helen Longstreet, alias Velma Valento, was holding a .32 gun on us. And I knew that a woman who could double-cross Marriott and blackjack him to death wouldn't stop there. I also knew that 8 years ago, she'd been in some criminal jam with her dim-brained giant of a boyfriend, Moose Malloy. She stood there smiling, then gestured toward Anne and the telephone.
1: Anne, darling, be an angel and call a number for me. Greenbrier 3344.
2: No.
0: Calling Moose Malloy, are you?
1: Will you dial the number, Anne?
0: Go ahead, do it, Anne. I want to see what happens. You sicked your big boyfriend on me earlier tonight, didn't you?
1: Oh, no. Mrs. Florian did. I called Mrs. Florian, and she called Moose.
0: You don't mean to say you're going to let Moose hear your voice now, then?
2: Here's your number.
1: Thank you, dear. Hello, Moose. This is Velma. Velma, yes. I can't speak louder, dear. I'm being held prisoner. Yes, by that cheap detective, Marlowe. No, you didn't kill him. He's here. 1910 Shoreview Drive, the ground floor. Hurry, darling. I love you. Hurry. Moose will be here in 10 minutes.
0: So, Moose will be here in 10 minutes. You'll break me to pieces. But you'll go back to the old life with Moose. What's the percentage?
1: We'll wait 5 minutes and make another telephone call.
0: Why? What's up?
1: You'll see, Philip. Just relax for 5 minutes.

0: The 5 minutes are up. Call the police, Anne.
1: I won't. I don't know what deviltry you're up to now, but I won't help you with it anymore.
0: Call the police, Anne.
2: Go ahead, Anne. I like to watch Helen work.
1: Give me the police department, please.
0: Watch some real technique, Philip, my sweet.
1: Here's the phone.
0: Thank you. Hello, police! Quick, something terrible is happening here.
2: I think I catch on.
0: Two men are fighting here over some woman. They're killing each other. 1910 Shore Drive. Hurry, hurry! Oh!
2: I think I follow you.
0: Of course you do, darling. Moose comes in, breaks you in two. Then the police come in and arrest Moose for the murder of Philip Marlowe. Neat?
2: Neat.
0: Now, Philip, if you'll put your hands up and clasp them behind your head, I'll relieve you of the gun in your shoulder holster. Thank you, dear.
3: Wilma.
0: Moose. Oh, I'm so glad you came.
3: Wilma. You look just like you used to look 8 years ago. Only more fancy. Gee.
0: He was keeping me prisoner, Moose. He wouldn't let me get to you.
3: Him, huh? I don't like that, see?
1: Moose, it isn't true.
2: Now, look here, chum. Velma's playing you for a sucker.
0: Don't believe him, Moose. He's clever. He's smart.
3: I gave you money to find Velma.
2: That's right, but all the time
3: you cheated me, huh?
2: Listen, Jumbo, get this. Velma is married.
0: He's a liar.
3: You're a liar, see? Velma says you're a liar. You're a liar.
0: Get him, Moose. Get him.
3: I'm going to hurt you.
2: Moose, keep away.
3: I'm going to hurt you.
1: Stop, save yourself. It's the only way. Run for it. Run.
2: I'll see you later, Annie.
0: Stop him, Moose. The window. The window.
3: What?
0: Go get him, Moose. Go get him.
3: Yeah, yeah. I'll get him. I'll hurt him.
2: I'm supposed to be a pretty sharp cookie, a thinker, a brain boy. But if I was so smart, why couldn't I shake this Moose Malloy?
3: Don't run away. I'll get you.
2: I'm big enough. I'm in pretty good shape. But that thing out of a nightmare wasn't human. That was the answer. He wasn't human. He was a wild animal. But without a gun in his hands, a civilized man is no match for a tiger. This was the city. This was Moose's jungle. And he was going to trap me in its deserted alleys. Trap me and break me to pieces.
3: Don't run away. It's no use. I'll get you.
2: I had one weapon. My brain. My memory.
4: Max Tillotson Brewery. Me here. It's on Lombardy Street.
2: This was Lombardy Street.
4: I found Father in one of those empty fermentation tanks. Dead.
2: Lombardy Street was a blind alley. Only a heavy iron-bound door at the end. The brewery. If the door was locked, I was trapped.
3: Now I got you, huh? Now I get you. Now.
2: I flung myself at the door. It held. Again. Again. It moved. I found the big fermentation tanks upstairs on the second floor, past another heavy oak door. I flashed my light at one of the huge wooden vats, dusty with age and disuse. I heard the oak door slam in the distance. Moose was inside. He was coming toward me in the darkness. Then I let out a yell to let Moose know where I was. Moose! Help! I'm falling! I climbed down the yarn ladder into the vat. Hope. Hope the best. Hope. Hope. Hope. Down. Down. Down into the big tank. Down, Marlowe. Hold your breath, Marlowe.
3: Save it. You'll need it. All of it. There's death down here. Suffocation. Down. Down. Down. Right on the bottom. On the bottom of the floor. Easy. Save your breath. Save it. Hey, you down there. I got you now, huh?
5: Here he comes. He's coming now. He's getting tough. Tom, hold your breath, Marlowe. Hold it. Hold it.
3: Got you now, huh? Break it decent, huh? Like to see you run away now, huh? Huh? Huh? You get up, chief detective. Get up. Get off. Choking. It's funny, I can't breathe. I can't breathe.
5: He's done for. I guess he's got it. Now get out of here, Mom. Get up on that floor, boy.
2: The ladder.
5: The ladder. Climb up. Up. Step up. I can't stand it anymore.
3: Air. Oh, I can breathe. Air.
2: Well, that's all, I guess. The cops had arrived just after I'd jumped through Ann's window with Moose Malloy after me. They were just leaving when I got back. Helen hadn't expected me back. We don't expect Helen back from where she is, not for a long, long time. What about that, Ann?
6: What about what? In just a minute, mister.
2: What's the matter? I'm repulsive. Why am I, huh?
6: A gentleman always takes his gun from his shoulder holster before he kisses a girl.
2: Yeah?
6: Yeah.
2: Yeah.

Thank you, Dick Powell, Mary Astor, and Mike Buzurki for your splendid performances on this Frigidaire program today. Dick Powell will be back in just a moment. Also, may we express our appreciation to the other members of the cast, Lorene Tuttle, Martha Wentworth, and Jimmy Eagles. Due to conflicting commitments, Joan Bennett was unable to appear as previously announced. This radio adaptation of Murder, My Sweet came to you direct from Hollywood and was written by Milton Geiger with music supervised by Lionel Newman. The entire production was under the direction of Robert L. Redd. Mary Astor appeared through the courtesy of MGM, producers of Two Sisters from Boston. Dick Powell appeared through the courtesy of his regular sponsor, F.W. Fitch, and currently may be seen in the RKO production, Cornered. Hollywood Star Time is presented each week with the best wishes of your Frigidaire dealer, who invite you to come in and learn about the famous line of Frigidaire home appliances, electric refrigerators, electric ranges, electric water heaters, home freezers, and a wide variety of refrigerating and air conditioning equipment for homes, farms, stores, offices, and factories.

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1: That's right, Wen, and I've turned into a listening fan, too. A radio in every room in the house. Oh, which reminds me, when I go home this evening, I'll make a note on my listening schedule to tune in Hollywood Star Time next Saturday. I want to be sure to hear Olivia de Havilland when she does Morning Glory. So until later, Wendell, I'll say goodbye for now.
0: Okay, Dick, and thanks again. This is Wendell Niles speaking for Frigidaire, made only by General Motors.

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1: Freedom of the press. And we have freedom of the press here in America. In this country, you can write anything you want. The only trouble is getting someone to read it.
2: Rogers of the Gazette, offering you again tonight, transcribed, another heartwarming story of a country newspaper and its friendly editor, and starring Will Rogers, Jr.

Along about this time of year, most of the folks in Elyria start to get a little lazy, start easing up and putting things off till cooler weather. Business slows down, and it's pretty quiet most of the time on the square around the town hall. Afternoons especially. Hardly anybody's stirring most days. A lot of days, when the week's issue of the paper is caught up, Will sneaks out of the office and heads for Jetter's Lake or Branch Creek with a pole and a can of worms. More than likely, he'll run smack into Doc or Jake Hawkins, who has the drugstore, or Judge Beal of the district court. In fact, most any of his friends. And the other days, days when something comes up and Will just can't get away, well, at least he still wishes he could.

0: Looking for somebody, Will?
1: Oh, hi, Jim. Judge Beale around?
0: Down the hall in the hearing room, Will. It's that Taylor boy. Reckon the judge is fixing to lay the might of the law on him.
1: Thought the hearing was tomorrow.
0: Moved it up. Boy's dad was going to get a habeas corpus.
1: Well, guess all I can do is barge right in on him.
0: Judge ain't going to like that, Will. It's a closed hearing. Taylor boy's a juvenile.
1: I know. That's what I want to talk to the judge about.
2: Yes? Constable, I
1: told you... It's not the constable, Judge.
2: Oh, Will. And I'll be through here in about an hour, Will.
1: I know, but that's why I want to see you. This won't wait.
2: Well, all right. The hearing is adjourned for 10 minutes. Mr. Taylor, both you and your son will stay here in the room.
3: All right,
1: sir. Hiya, bud.
4: Not too good, Mr. Rogers.
2: Well, come on, Will. We'll go down to my office. Well, I can't do anything about it. I wish I could handle it some other way, but under the circumstances, I simply can't.
1: Well, now, Judge, maybe Bud has kicked up a little fuss now and then.
2: A little fuss? Will, that boy's been haled into court 7 times in the last year. Everything from disturbing the peace to malicious mischief.
1: But he's only 16. Give him time.
2: Time to what? Destroy the whole town?
1: Oh, now, Judge, mischief-making, disturbing the peace... At least they're not criminal acts.
2: And I haven't treated him like a criminal, Will. I've tried for a year to straighten that boy out. But with his home environment, well, nothing else to do. After all, state reform school's not a prison.
1: Maybe not. But it's no place for Bud Taylor either. What's his father say about this?
2: Nothing much. You know how he is.
1: Yeah, I know how he is. I figure if you don't think much of somebody, then it's better if you don't say much about him.
2: Mm. He's the basis of the whole trouble, Will.
1: Yeah.
2: 10 years since his wife, Bud's mother, ran off with another man. He still hates the whole world. Even blames Bud for being half hers, I guess.
1: Well, there you are. What chance has the boy had?
2: None. That's exactly why I'm taking him out of that environment. Will, how come you're taking such a confounded interest in this?
1: Well, I promised Jill I'd see what I could do.
2: Jill? Well, if you're being advised by your 8-year-old daughter, maybe I'd better consult my grandson about the case.
1: Now, listen. If Jill says Bud Taylor's all right, then he's all right, and you can count on it. Kids and dogs know how to size a man up. Women can't. They'll overrate or underrate him every time. But kids never miss.
2: They don't, huh?
1: No, and Jill calls Bud her friend. He's always taken an interest in her and made toy airplanes for her, things like that. And last night, before she left for summer camp, she made me promise I'd do what I could to get her friend out of trouble.
2: So anything Jill wants, short of cutting your right arm...
1: Short of nothing, Judge.
2: Good. Then it's all settled, Will.
1: Settled how?
2: I don't want to see that boy go to reform school any more than you do. But I can't leave him with his father. That's what made him the way he is. So, I'm paroling him in your custody.
1: Your... what?
2: I'll have the papers drawn up in about an hour. It's a fine solution, Will. I'm mighty glad you thought of it.
5: Well, why ask me, Will?
1: Now, Maggie, don't you go crawling out on me. We're kind of partners, aren't we?
5: Well, sure, Will. I guess we are.
1: All right. Then tell me what you think.
5: Isn't it a little late for that? You've already done it, Will.
1: Well, it's just temporary, though, and if it don't work out, well, Judge Beale will terminate it at any time.
5: Well, you have taken on quite a responsibility.
1: Well, I couldn't do anything else. That boy don't belong in reform school.
5: A lot of people won't agree with you, Will.
1: Maggie, do you think I'm making a fool out of myself?
5: Will, if what you're doing is making a fool out of yourself, then me for fooled.
1: Well, thanks, Maggie. Oh, hiya, Bud.
4: Hi, Mr. Rogers. Judge Beale said I should come over here and report to you. He said he'd send my stuff later. He said I should do what you say from now on.
1: Well, now, Bud, maybe that won't be too hard.
5: Will, I'll be back in the press room. I want to check the front page galley with Ed.
1: All right, Maggie. Sit down, Bud.
4: Thanks, Mr. Rogers.
1: I guess you know it already, but Jill and I have always figured you as one of our best friends, Bud.
4: Yes, sir, I know it.
1: So, when you got yourself in a little trouble, why, we figured a friend's job was to help you out. That's why I'm doing this, for no other reason.
4: Yes, sir.
1: Now, I've got nothing against your father, Bud. Nothing against anybody. But, well, you know what the choice was.
4: Yes, sir. I was going to be sent to reform school. Maybe you're making a mistake. Maybe I'm just no good, like my father's always saying.
1: Your father's wrong, Bud.
4: It's not his fault, though. No matter what I've done, even if the judge acted like it was. My dad never taught me to act like that.
1: But he predicted you would a lot of times.
4: Well, he's just kind of mixed up, that's all.
1: Maybe that's it, Bud. And as a result, maybe you got to be a little mixed up yourself. Well, that's what we're going to try and straighten out. Well, why don't you go over to the house now? Mrs. Weatherwax is going to get your room fixed up, and maybe you can give her a hand.
4: All right, sir. Mr. Rogers, I'll try not to do anything so you'll be sorry you took up for me.
1: No, I'm not worried about that.
4: I'll help. I'll do any work you tell me to. I got that old jalopy. Maybe I could deliver papers.
1: Nah, we already got a couple of kids to do that. I was thinking of something else, Bud. Making you a part-time reporter.
4: A reporter?
1: Sure. Maggie and I got more work than any three people could do. When school starts, maybe you could write a regular column for the high school kids. A byline, your name on it, and everything.
4: I could? You mean, I really could?
1: Sure.

0: Mr. Rogers.
1: Morning, Mr. Taylor.
0: Well, you've had the boy a week now. I guess you got him pretty well turned against me.
1: Oh, I don't think so. He's been over to see you every day, hasn't he?
0: But
1: I hear that you won't have anything to do with him.
0: He's made his bed, let him lie in it.
1: Maybe somebody made it for him.
0: Pretty sanctimonious, aren't you? You and that judge, claiming I'm to blame for the way the kid acts.
1: Nobody claimed that.
0: Just get him away from his father, and he'll be all right, they said. Well, you'll find out.
1: Would you have rather seen him in reform school, Mr. Taylor?
0: The boy's bad. Born bad, just like his mother.
1: Mr. Taylor, maybe you'd be a lot better off if you'd forget about his mother. What happened 10 years ago is over and done with. As far as I ever heard, kids are just born kids. I never heard of one of them being born bad.
0: You'll see, Rogers. You made a fool out of yourself taking him in like you have.
1: Well, maybe that's the fifth freedom, Mr. Taylor, along with those other four they talk about. A man's freedom to make a dang fool out of himself in his own sweet way. Goodbye, Mr. Taylor.
2: Good morning, Mr. Rogers.
1: Well, you're at it early this morning, Bud.
2: Yeah. Well, I've been working on something I thought maybe you could use in the paper. I guess it's not too good, though.
1: Well, let's have a look. Say, Bud, did you draw this yourself?
2: Yes, sir. I used the lettering pens and India ink.
1: Dog days. And it's looked like you got every dog in town in the picture. There's that Airedale of Peterson's and Mrs. Deeker's lop-eared spaniel.
2: Sure, they're all real dogs, ones I've seen around town.
1: And everybody will recognize his own. We'll have the dog owners with us 100%.
3: Hey, you beat me this morning, Will.
1: Just got here, Maggie.
3: Morning, Bud.
2: Morning, Miss
1: Bud. Look, seems like we got a staff artist as well as a reporter.
3: Huh?
1: Look here.
3: Why, there's Skippy, right in the center.
1: See, Bud? Dog owner.
3: Well, this is the cleverest thing I've ever seen.
1: Uh-huh. That's why we're going to put it on the editorial page of this week's issue.
2: Gosh, Mr. Rogers, is it really good enough?
1: It's good enough. Now, look, though, you're still a reporter. So suppose you hop over to the grain elevator and pick up that list of farmers who made sales yesterday. I'm holding a spot for it.
2: Yes, sir, Mr. Rogers. Right away.
1: And unless you got something planned, how'd you like to go out to Jetter's Lake this afternoon? I hear the bass are striking.
2: I don't have anything planned, Mr. Rogers. Hey, I'll be right back.
3: Will, I have to hand it to you. I never thought it would work out this well.
1: I haven't done anything, Maggie. He's a good kid, that's all.
3: Well, then hats off to Jill's knowledge of human nature.
1: He was her friend. That's all she needed to know. Say, I got a letter from her, by the way.
3: Oh, did you?
1: Yeah, she's crazy about the camp. Going to be there another week yet.
3: I'll bet she misses you.
1: Well, if she does, she didn't remember it till the third P.S. Well, I guess I better get to the post office and pick up the mail. I'm going to get some stamps. Maggie, did you use all the petty cash?
3: No, there were two $5 bills there yesterday. Let me see. That's funny. I know they were there, and there hasn't been anyone in here, but... You'd better have a talk with him, Will.
1: Yeah, I guess I had.
3: Maybe he had a good reason. Maybe... I don't know. I'm sorry, Will. I'm terribly sorry.

0: Hey, that was a good cast, Mr. Rogers.
1: Let's see if the fish thinks so.
0: If I get one more like that last one, I don't care what the fish thinks.
1: Yeah, must have weighed 4 pounds or better.
0: Easy. Say, Mr. Rogers, what was it you wanted to talk to me about? You said later, remember?
1: No. Felt like something was nosing that plug there.
0: Well, keep moving it in little runs, like it was alive. Still there?
1: No, I guess not.
0: Well, it may come back. What was it, Mr. Rogers?
1: Huh?
0: You know, what you were going to talk about.
1: I was kind of wondering how you were fixed for spending money, bud.
0: Oh, I got some change. I don't need much.
1: Well, a fellow your age needs some, though. And when he hasn't got it, well, sometimes...
0: Oh, don't worry about it. I can always pick up a few bucks in my spare time if I need it.
1: Yeah, but, the thing is, I sort of figure we ought to pay you a salary of some kind. All the work you're doing on the paper.
0: Oh, but you're taking care of me. I don't want a salary.
1: Well, it wouldn't be much. Not what you're worth. The paper can't afford it. But, let's put it this way, bud. When you do want money for something, get what you need out of the petty cash box. It's in the cigar box in Maggie's desk.
0: Well, if I do, okay. But I can always mow a couple of lawns, shovel grain over at the elevator for an hour or two, or... Hey, isn't that Constable Evers?
1: Huh? Yeah. Wonder what he's doing out here. Hiya, Jim. Where's your pole?
2: No time for that today, Will. I got a warrant instead. Guess I'm going to have to take your fishing partner away from you.
1: Bud? What for?
2: Somebody broke into Hawkins' drugstore last night. Took a couple of cameras and some money from the till.

0: was in bed before 10 o'clock. You know I was, Mr. Rogers.
1: Yeah, I know.
2: Do you know he stayed there, though, Will?
1: No, but is this all you're basing the charge on, Jim?
2: Afraid not, Will. I figured Bud wouldn't be fool enough to bring the stuff home to your place, so I took a look through his house. Found it in the basement. Cameras and part of the money.
0: Well, I guess there's not much to say. I'm sorry, Mr. Rogers.
1: So am I, Bud. So am I.

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But first, when you make your summer's trips, take radio, too, in the car. 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And now we continue with the second act of tonight's show.

0: Will, there's no point in blaming yourself.
1: I know, Maggie, but when the kid was planning a thing like that, I should have sensed it at least.
0: Well, I sure didn't sense anything. I'd have sworn he was honest.
1: Yeah, I gave him a chance to tell me about it out at the lake, but he just didn't bat an eye. He's either the cleverest kid in town or somebody's making a big mistake.
0: Why did he say he did it, Will?
1: He didn't say. He just wouldn't talk about it. Apologized for causing me trouble, and then he let Jim take him off to jail, and this time he will go to the reform school.
0: You know, Will, that father of his is the cause of the whole thing, the way he's always acted towards Bud. One good week wasn't enough to change the effects of 10 bad years.
1: No, I guess not. Yet he still sticks up for his father, loves him, in spite of the treatment he's always had.
0: Well, maybe that's his trouble, Will. Wanting affection from someone he loves and never getting it. Trying to attract attention to himself and just getting into trouble, trying.
1: Yeah, that's kind of what I thought, too. Now, this idea of making him a reporter, I thought it was going to have some effect, but... Oh, well, let's forget it, Maggie. It's late. You might as well go on home.
0: Well, at least the dummy's all set for tomorrow. Unless you want to pull out Bud's articles and the drawing you made of the dogs.
1: No, it stays in.
0: Oh, good, Will.
1: The stuff's fine. I never figured there was much sense in this censor business anyway.
0: Well, see you in the morning then, Will. Unless you're leaving now, too.
1: Guess not, Maggie. Judge Beale said he might drop by from the office and play a game of chess. I'll wait a while.
0: All right, Will. Good night.
1: Good night, Maggie. Doggone that fool kid anyhow. And then there's Jill, too. What am I going to tell Jill? Judge, I just got to do it. Check.
2: That confounded night. I know you're going to do that sooner or later.
1: It's a big push, Judge. I'm moving in on your king.
2: When some people play chess, Will, they give a man a halfway even break.
1: We started even.
2: Well, don't see much to do except...
1: resign?
2: Yes, confounded, I resign. Much as I hate to give you two games straight in one night. It was that hidden rook of yours you managed to plant back there. It was messing up all my plans, forcing me into moves that didn't even make sense.
1: Well, that was the reason they didn't, huh?
2: All right, Will, you just wait till the next time. It's 9 o'clock. I'll have to be getting along. Will, I'm sorry the way it turned out with a tailor boy.
1: Yeah, I guess we're all sorry. What is it, reform school?
2: I don't have much choice, Will. He won't deny the charge. Matter of fact, he just won't talk about it one way or another.
1: I know. Same thing this afternoon when Jim came out to the lake to get him. Just said he was sorry he'd caused me any trouble and then he wouldn't talk about it anymore. I don't understand it. The way he acted don't even make sense.
2: Well, with all the evidence, there seems to be no doubt.
1: Wait a second. Don't make sense like those last few moves of yours. And why did you make them?

0: That hidden rook was forcing you to.
1: Huh?
0: Judge, how late are you going to be up tonight?
1: Well, another hour or so, I guess. Why?
0: I might want to talk to you. I kind of got an idea Bud Taylor is being forced by a hidden rook.

0: Evening, Mr. Taylor. Mind if I come in?
1: It's pretty late, Roger.
0: This won't take long.
1: What is it?
0: Well, Mr. Taylor, we missed some money from the petty cash drawer this morning, and it kind of looked like Bud might have been responsible.
1: Well?
0: But tonight I got to thinking. Mr. Taylor, you came by the office yesterday afternoon, and I left you alone when I went back to the press room to find Bud.
1: What are you getting at, Roger?
0: And anybody could have been using Bud's car, was sitting at the curb in front of my house last night. You could have come by and got it.
1: Rogers, are you trying to say that I robbed that drugstore?
0: Not for the money itself, but to throw the blame on Bud. Why? Because Judge Beal didn't send him to the reform school and instead turned him over to me. And you figured it was kind of an insult to you, and it was a backhand way of saying it was your fault, not Bud's.
1: Get out, Rogers.
0: And it's true. You've done your best to ruin that boy. It looks like you finally succeeded. And all because of something his mother did when Bud was 6 years old. He's your son, too, Mr. Taylor.
1: Then you stay out of it.
0: He knows he's your son, even if you don't. Why do you suppose he's keeping still and taking the blame for all this? He knows who did it, as well as I do.
1: He what?
0: When Jim came out to the lake to arrest him, Bud was bowled over. It wasn't an act. He just downright didn't know what it was all about. Then he got some of the facts and started putting two and two together and suddenly shut up, wouldn't say anymore. He didn't exactly admit anything, but he wouldn't deny it either.
1: But he's never told me. I didn't know that.
0: Takes a lot of love for a kid to go to jail rather than let his father down.
1: What in the name of heaven have I done to the boy?
0: Well, I'm not sure, but I think you better start undoing it tonight.
2: Well, gentlemen, I just don't know what to say. This is the darndest story I've ever heard.
0: It's even darnder, because it's true.
2: Yeah, I know, Will. That's what you said. Mr. Taylor, are you sure you're not admitting this just in order to protect your boy?
1: Well, I wish I could say that, Mr. Hawkins, but it's the other way around. Bud's been trying to protect me.
2: And it was you who broke into my drugstore last night.
1: That's right.
2: But in the name of Tophet, why?
0: He was trying to prove that Bud was no good and couldn't be trusted.
2: His own son?
1: That's right, Mr. Hawkins. My own son.
2: What am I supposed to do?
1: Well, I guess it's up to you. I don't expect anything. I'm not asking anything. I'm just trying to undo some things, that's all.
2: Do you vouch for this, Will? Is this really the straight story?
0: It's straight, all right.
2: Well, if you say so, it must be. It's quite a mess.
0: Well, I guess it could be, but it doesn't have to be.
2: What do you mean, Will?
0: Mr. Taylor will make good on the money, of course, and the damage to the door of your store, and after that, well, I guess it's up to you.
2: I know. If I prosecute, he'll go to prison, and if I don't... Then what? What if I don't?
0: You'll be doing a pretty generous favor for a kid who's never had much of a chance, Jake.
2: I've always liked the boy.
0: Well, what do you say?
2: Confound it, Will. You got a way about you that'll get blood from a turnip. Let me phone Judge Beal.
3: I just don't understand it, Will. Judge calling in the middle of the night and saying he was dismissing the case. The charge was being withdrawn.
0: Well, I guess Judge Beal will probably explain it in the morning, Jim.
3: Yeah, the boy's in the fourth cell on down there. Let me get this door open.
1: I don't know what I'm going to say to him, Will. I just don't know.
0: Well, asking forgiveness might not be such a bad idea.
1: Maybe he won't even talk to me.
3: All right. Are you coming?
0: Like for me to go in and tell him you're here?
1: Oh, if you would, I sure appreciate it.
0: Sure.
4: Mr. Rogers. What are you doing here at this time of night?
0: Calling on a friend. You're getting out, Bud. Case has been dropped.
4: But I don't...
0: Maybe your father can explain it. He's waiting back down the corridor there. You want to see him?
4: Oh, sure.
0: Mr. Taylor.
5: You're coming, Will.
1: Hello, son.
4: Dad. Hello. How are you, Dad?
0: Guess there's nothing Jim and I can do hanging around here. Come on, Jim.
1: Oh, thanks, Will. Thanks.
5: I'll just leave the corridor door open.
3: You know, that's the first time I ever heard Taylor speak to that boy without snarling at him.
0: Well, I'll give you odds it won't be the last time.
3: Nice night, Will.
0: Yeah? Going home, Jim?
3: Well, I better wait till they leave and lock up. Say, Will, how's that daughter of yours?
0: Oh, Jill's fine. She's off at summer camp right now.
3: She is?
0: Yeah, matter of fact, I got to write her a letter before I go to bed.
3: Don't know what you write about. Sure, nothing much ever happens in Elyria.
0: No, not much, I guess. But Jill won't mind. She just wants to know how her friends are getting along. So I'll write her that they're all fine. Just fine.

You have just heard Rogers of the Gazette, starring Mr. Will Rogers, Jr., with Georgia Ellis as Maggie Button. Tonight's story was written by Les Crutchfield and produced and transcribed by Norman McDonald. Featured in the cast were Peter Rankin as Bud, Joseph Kearns as Judge Beale, and John Daner as Mr. Taylor, with Jack Crucian as Jim, and Harry Bartell as the druggist, Hawkins. The special music was composed by Renee Garagank and conducted by Wilbur Hatch.

There's been no advance word about what to expect when you meet Millie tomorrow night, but this much is certain. There'll be fun for all listeners when Millie Bronson, played by Elena Verdugo, and her more or less mad mama, embark on another excursion into life's problems. Millie's slow-motion romance, Alfred Prince Nettle's poetry, Mama's figure, Mr. Boone's temper, almost anything can start the fun go-round when you meet Millie tomorrow night on most of these same stations, presented by CBS Radio. 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And remember, the Johnny Mercer Show is heard weekday evenings on the CBS Radio Network.

0: what has a hazelnut in every bite?
1: Sorry!
0: And thick new chocolate for your delight?
1: Sorry!
0: Nougat and caramel, golden light?
1: Sorry!
0: And don't forget the hazelnut in every bite! And again! What has a hazelnut in every bite?
1: Sorry!
0: Thick new chocolate for your delight?
1: Sorry!
0: Nougat and caramel, golden light? And don't forget the hazelnut in every bite!
1: Sorry!
0: A hazelnut in every bite!
2: Yes, it's for you. It's your dinner. It's called Cupboard Love. 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Keeps it moist and squeezy. 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It's a new kind of cat food. Moist. It's good for you. Like it?
3: New Cupboard Love. 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

0: Author's Playhouse. Presenting Johnny Cartwright's Camera, an original story especially adapted for this program by Nelson S. Bond.
1: What's the verdict?
2: Hold that pose. There, that's it.
3: How do you like this for composition? Got it on a dark day. F25 at 1/200.
2: Now, a little smile, please. Ah.
0: A camera. What is it anyway? A toy? A gadget? A wastrel hobby to consume the time and money of a 250,000 shutter-snapping fiends, or a tiny box in which beats the heart of humanity? A box wherein may be imperishably captured moments of joy or fear or sorrow. Tonight, though, we bring you the story of a different sort of camera. The camera of Johnny Cartwright, which, through some strange fault we do not understand, mirrored not that which lay before its lens, but, well, listen and judge for yourself. The story opens in the dark room of the Daily Blade, where Johnny Cartwright, the Blade's ace cameraman, is developing some pictures. With him is his alleged assistant.
4: Whistle while you work.
5: Hey, Dopey.
6: Yeah, Mr. Cartwright? Call me Mr. Cartwright? What is it, huh?
5: Hand me that frame of plates over there on the shelf. And be careful. I had a tough time getting those shots.
6: Yes, sir, Mr. Cartwright. Right away, Mr. Cartwright. Here they are. Oh!
5: Look out there. Oh, great day in the morning. Look at that. You smashed every confounded plate in the rack. You clumsy, good-for-nothing idiot for 2 cents.
6: Oh, golly, Mr. Cartwright, I'm awful sorry. Gee, I didn't mean to do nothing like that, Mr. Cartwright. Honest, I sort of let loose my hold.
5: Oh, shut up. A whole day's work smashed to smithereens. Of all the witless wonders. Oh, well. Clean up the mess, Dopey. I'm going out and grab a handful of aspirin.
6: Yeah, Mr. Cartwright, of course. Sure, Mr. Cartwright. I'll take care of everything. Just leave it to me, Mr. Cartwright.
5: It isn't enough. They should underpay me every week. I've also got to put up with stuff like that.
7: Hi there, Johnny. Hey. How do you spell chrysanthemum?
5: You don't spell them, you smell them. Why?
7: The chief made me cover the flower show for Janie.
5: Yeah.
7: Fugitive from a daisy chain, that's me. Trouble, all day long. Nothing but trouble.
5: Trouble? You've got trouble. Listen, Ted, you don't know from nothing. You ought to have something like Dopey Carruthers clinging to you like a shroud.
7: Oh, so that's it. Now, Dopey again. He's not very smart, is he? Hey, why on earth did you ever hire him?
5: I didn't hire him. The chief did. He just happens to be the chief's brother-in-law, that's all. Uh-oh, speak of the devil, don't look, but here comes the chief now.
8: Cartwright. Lee.
7: Yes, chief?
8: Get up off your brains. The SS Victory docks today from Rio. Pier 63. Senorita De Luiz is aboard. Get going.
7: De Luiz?
5: What?
7: The Brazilian four-alarmer? Oh, boy, gangway.
5: The glorious Gloria, huh? You're not kidding, chief? Hey, Dopey.
6: Yes, Mr. Cartwright?
5: Bring me my Graflex and the film pack adapter and 3 packs of Superplan and make it snappy. Oh, boy, Deloise, huh? The South Semitic and Sway. Yeah,
8: there's the first time I ever knew you two to show such interest in your work.
7: Tough work, he calls it. Chief, by me, this is strictly plenty.
6: Here's your camera, Mr. Cartwright, and the films. Where are you going, Mr. Cartwright? You going somewhere, Mr. Cartwright, are you, huh?
5: We are departing, my little man, to bask in the effulgence of the deliriously delicious Senorita Deloise, sometimes known as the Brazilian rumba a number.
7: The gal who put the hot saw in La Cucaracha.
6: Oh, golly, Senorita Deleuze. Gee, Mr. Cartwright, I seen her once in moon pictures I did. She's nice, ain't she, Mr. Cartwright? She's got talent, she has. She dances awful pretty, too. All in one spot, without hardly moving her feet, but sort of. Gee, can I go too, Mr. Cartwright? Please, can I, Mr. Cartwright, huh? Can I go too?
5: Absolutely not. I don't want you messing up an otherwise pleasant afternoon.
8: I beg your pardon, Cartwright. Do you mean to intimate that my brother-in-law...
5: All right, then. Come along, Dopey, but make it snappy. We've got to catch the ship before she lands.

0: Senorita DeLuise, how do you like the United States?
1: Senorita, do you believe vaudeville will really make a comeback?
2: Miss DeLuise, do you find American men more or less attractive than the men of your country?
3: Well, Senorita, is it true that Hollywood wants you to dance with Fred Astaire in his new picture?
0: Yeah, how about that?
4: Boys, you must not ask me this question so quick. I do not well understand English yet. It makes my head to, sweep.
1: What's that, Johnny?
5: Pictures, remember? I came here to get some pictures.
3: Oh, yeah, of course. Senorita DeLuise.
4: Yes.
3: My cameraman is here. Would you mind if he took a few pictures for our newspaper?
4: Pictures?
3: Yes.
4: Why, no, of course not.
5: Fine. Then if you'll be kind enough to sit over here on this rail, senorita.
4: Oh, like this?
5: Yeah, that's it. Now, if you'll just cross your...
4: You Americans, you're so frank. But if you insist... Like this, you mean?
5: Yeah, like that. I mean, just like that.
1: Okay, Dopey, let's have the camera.
6: Yes, sir, Mr. Cartwright. Coming right up. Here you are, Mr. Cartwright.
7: You know, Dopey, grab that camera.
5: What have you done now?
6: Oh, golly, it slipped right out of my hands, Mr. Cartwright. Gee, I'm so sorry, Mr. Cartwright. Honest, I didn't mean to drop it.
5: You blundering nitwit of all the dumb idiots in creation.
6: Sorry, Mr. Cartwright. Gee, I didn't mean to drop it. Honest, I just sort of tripped over that channel, I did.
5: Give me that box. If it's broken, I'll carve your cranium into a totem pole. Let me see it. Yeah, the lens seems to be okay. Oh, the shutter's not broken. Well, more by good luck than anything else, it doesn't seem to be damaged. A good thing for you, too, or I'd have... Well, never mind. If you're ready now, Senorita DeLuise.
4: Oh, certainly, senor. How is it?
5: Just a trifle higher, don't mind.
4: Higher on the rail? But I would be frightened.
5: No,
4: sir.
5: No, I didn't mean the rail. I meant your.
4: I see. You mean like this? Is this satisfactory?
8: Baby, it ain't bad.

0: Come on, Ada. Sweet little Ada from Decatur. Come to Papa.
1: Five and deuce him, guys. He's as hot as a firecracker.
2: I never saw such luck.
0: Oh, what's the matter, Ted? Don't you want a piece of it?
3: Not me. Next time I shoot craps with you, I'm going to use my own dice.
0: Well, how about you, Johnny? You're not quitting, too.
2: Yeah, I'm clean. You're the laundry. Come on, Ted. Let's get out of this den of iniquity. See you lugs later.
3: All right.
4: I'll take $2 out of it.
1: Okay, right.
4: What's the point?
2: Those prints ought to be dry by now. Let's go see what we got.
3: Huh? Okay.
2: That's funny. Dopey. Hey, Dopey.
3: He's not in the dark room?
2: Not unless he's taking a bath in the hypo pen. Gone again. I tell you, that guy's the laziest, the good for nothing.
3: Yeah.
2: Oh, there you are. Where have you been? Where are those shots we took of DeLuise?
5: Oh, hello, Mr. Cartwright. Oh, Mr. Lane. Pictures, Mr. Cartwright? Well, I finished developing him, I did, and I took him over to the boss. He wanted to see him right away. He was figuring on using him in a 3-star. Until he seen him, that is.
2: Until he... Hey, what do you mean? Did they turn out? You mean the camera did get broken after all?
5: It wasn't exactly that, Mr. Carr. I did... Well, maybe you better go see the boss yourself. He wants to see you and Mr. Lane. He does.
2: All right, we will. Come on, Ted.
3: Okay.
2: Oh, boy, if there's anything wrong with my camera, I'll take it out on your hide, Dopey.
3: I wonder what the boss wants.
2: You got me. Huh? John Cartwright, Chief, and Ted Lane.
6: Oh, you. Very well, come in.
3: Dopey, Carruthers said you wanted to see us, boss.
6: Yeah, that's right. Well, boys, didn't take you very long to cover your assignment, did it?
2: Well, you know us, Chief. Do or die for the dear old blade.
6: I like that. Especially the die part. And you, Ted, I suppose you got a fine story.
3: Yeah, it's on the spike. Didn't you see it?
6: I have. And a more brilliant accumulation of trite, uninspired banalities I've never read in 20 years of editing.
3: Well, after all, Chief, what do you expect of a striptease? A professional dancer. She's not here to exhibit her brains to the American public. Her feature attraction is...
6: That'll do. And you, Johnny, while Lane's preparing this staggering opus... I suppose you were making some startling shots of Senorita DeLuise's celebrated profile.
2: Oh, is that what you call them? You learn something every day, huh? Maybe I ought to title those pics, Profiles in Nylon, huh?
6: Yeah, those pics. Maybe you two ought to start looking for new jobs.
3: What? Well, we didn't do nothing, boss.
6: Come clean. What was the score?
3: The score?
6: I suppose you didn't go to the ball game. Then where were you? Bending elbows down at Joe's place?
2: Hey, now, wait a minute, Chief. You sent us to interview DeLuise, and that's what went. You've seen the proof, haven't you?
6: Have I?
2: The pics. You've seen the pics, haven't you?
6: I've seen these. That's what you mean.
3: But what's wrong?
6: There are your pictures. Look at them. A fine pair of newspaper men you are.
2: Hey, but wait a minute. These aren't pictures of Gloria DeLuise at all.
6: You're telling me?
2: Hey, they're pictures of a steamship.
3: On fire.
2: At just about the same spot where we were today. Look, Ted.
3: Yeah, I remember that, Doc. Golly, look, small boats being lowered.
2: Water dotted with the heads of swimmers.
3: People jumping from the burning ship and the fireboats racing up.
2: Jeepers, look at this one. The smoke has cleared away and you can see the ship's name.
3: Yes, that's Cymbeline. But this is terrible.
2: Awful. We didn't see anything like this. When did it happen?
6: That's just it, you fakers. It didn't happen. The SS Cymbeline's on her way here from Bermuda at this moment. She won't dock till tomorrow. And now, get out of here. You're fired, both of you.
2: Oh, but Chief, I tell you, there must be some mistake. I didn't take these pictures. Ask Dopey. He'll tell you.
6: Don't try to pass the buck, Cartwright. Dopey, my brother-in-law brought me these pictures right out of your camera. Now get out. I'm counting three. If you two are out of my sight for the time of... One, two...
2: I knew I shouldn't have chipped in on that bronze paperweight last Christmas.

0: Mr. Cartwright?
1: Yes, yes. What is it, Dopey?
0: I'm sorry if I got you in trouble, Mr. Cartwright. Honest, I am. I didn't mean no harm, Mr. Cartwright, but you said I was to take them pictures to the editor as soon as they was developed, so I did.
1: Oh, shut up. You know perfectly well those aren't the pictures I snapped on the Victory.
0: Well, honest to goodness, Mr. Cartwright, them was the pictures that was in the camera. I developed them myself. I seen them ship fire scenes coming up, and I thought it was kind of funny. But you told me to give the prints to the chief.
1: Okay. You're as sappy as a maple tree in April. Or else you're covering up some dumb trick of your own. But see if I care. I can find a better job than this in 5 minutes. Blindfolded, too. What do you say, Ted?
2: Ditto. In spades. I never did like working for this rag anyhow. Well, Johnny, who will give the first break? The Globe?
1: The Trib's an up-and-coming sheet.
2: Okay, the Trib it is. You ready?
1: 1 minute. Hand me that camera, Dopey. It's mine, not the Blades. Hand me a couple dozen film packs while you're at it.
0: Oh, but your Cartwright, that wouldn't be honest.
1: Don't give me arguments. Give me film packs. I'm declaring myself a dividend, a little farewell present from the paper.
0: Yes, sir, Mr. Cartwright. About that Graflex of yours, Mr. Cartwright, I was looking at it. I think it got sort of damaged, like when it fell. Sort of. I'm awfully sorry, Mr. Cartwright. The lens and shutter are out of alignment. But if you let me, I think I can fix it for you. I'm a good mechanic, Mr. Cartwright. Honest, I am.
1: Skip it. Gimme. All right, Ted.
2: Whenever you are.
1: Okay, let's get going. So long, Dopey. And if I never see you again, it'll be too soon.
2: Yeah, it seems funny to be walking out of the old dump forever, doesn't it?
1: What's the matter? Going soft on me?
0: Uh-huh.
1: Look, the door of the chief's office is open. I'm going to snap a farewell picture of the old slob.
2: What for, your memory book?
1: No, to enter in the annual wildlife picture contest. Human anteater lurking in his lair.
2: Hmm.
1: There, I got it. Now let's get out of here, Ted. Tribune, dust off the welcome mat. Here comes repertorial and photographic genius.
3: Now, boys, I'd like to have you on the Tribune, but we're overstaffed as it is. However, if you'll accept 15 a week as a starting salary...
2: 15 a week? Are you kidding?
1: Listen, we're making 40 now.
3: You were making 40. 15's the best I can do. Take it or leave it.
1: Come on, Ted. Let's get out of here.

0: Sorry, fellas. The globe doesn't need any men just now. Maybe in a few months we can find an opening.
1: What do we eat in the meantime? Ozone?
2: John, are you joking? We're not hiring men now. We're laying them off. Why don't you try the blade? I understand they just lost a pair of no-account hacks.

0: Yeah?
1: Well, yourself.
0: We've covered the town like a blanket, and it's no soap. Now what?
1: I don't know. What's the matter with the rags in this burg, anyhow? Don't they recognize genius when they see it?
0: Johnny, do you think we maybe made a mistake? Perhaps we ought to go back and apologize.
1: Not in a million years. I'd rather die of starvation first.
0: Is that a vow or a prediction? Well, we can't sit on this park bench all night. I'm going home and sleep. How about you?
1: Yeah, I guess I'd better grab a hunk of shut-eye, too. Yeah, I wish I had a dark room in my flat, though.
0: Dark room? What for?
1: Well, those pics I snapped while we were wandering around this afternoon. Oh. How in the dickens am I going to get them developed now that I can't use the Blade's equipment? That snap of the breeze blown blonde in front of the First National Bank. Boy, that ought to be a breath snatcher in any man's library. Well. I'll figure that out in the morning. Well, see you about 2 tomorrow, huh?
0: 2, right. Yeah. At Joe's place. We'll keep on hunting for jobs, even if we have to go all the way across the water to Brooklyn.

0: Morning, Mabel.
1: Morning, Your Aunt Tilly, Mr. Cartwright. It's 2:15 in the afternoon. Why aren't you at work?
0: Why don't you mind your own business? Give me some orange juice and cereal and bacon and eggs. And toast and coffee.
1: Aren't you coming up? Sweet to the sweet. That's what I always say. Shoot one from gun. Couple dunk it.
2: Paper. Danny Blade. Read all about the big... paper, mister?
0: Yeah. Give me a blade.
2: Here you are, mister. Piper, read all about it.
0: Holy cow!
1: What's the matter?
0: The matter? Look at this headline.
1: Huh?
0: 12 dead, 130 injured in river tragedy. Boiler explosion blamed for fire aboard SS Cymbeline. Fireman fights spread of flames. Pier 63 threatened. For further exclusive blade photographs, turn to page 9.
1: Oh, ain't that awful? It's like I always said, them
0: awful? Listen, you don't realize what this means. Let me out of here.
1: Well, it's your breakfast.
0: Oh, eat it yourself. You burned it.
3: Johnny, hey, Johnny, look. The paper. Did you see the paper?
0: Did I? You bet I did. Come on, let's go find out what this is all about. Hey, Bud, is the chief in?
4: No, but he said when you two came in, you were to wait for him. He wants to see you.
0: Yeah, I figured he would. Come on, Ted, we'll wait in the dark room.
5: Oh, hello, Mr. Cartwright. Hello, Mr. Lane.
6: Hi.
5: Gee, I'm glad you come back. I am. I missed you. Do you want I should work on that camera now?
0: Don't touch, Avu. That's French for keep your paws off, Dopey. But there's a half a pack in the adapter. You can develop it if you want to.
5: Half a pack, Mr. Cartwright?
0: Yeah.
5: Sure, Mr. Cartwright. I'll develop it right away. What's in it, Mr. Cartwright?
0: Oh, various and sundry junk. I don't know. They that snapper, the chief. Those shots I nagged around town yesterday afternoon. Wait till you see that babe I told you about. Hey, there's the boss now. Oh, chief. The chief.
7: There, Cartwright. Lane. Hiya, chief.
0: Hi, chief.
7: Glad to
0: see
7: you. Come into my private office.
6: Okay, chief.
0: Okay, sure, chief.
4: Chief, that story.
0: Those pics, Chief.
7: Hey, boys, you're both hired back again. And I'm putting through raises. Those pictures were the most astounding example of newspaper ingenuity I've seen in all the years of my experience. But, Johnny, how'd you know that fire was going to happen? Did you have an inside tip? It was sabotage, wasn't it? I hope you two didn't get involved in anything illegal.
0: Chief, listen, those pics weren't faked. They were...
7: Won't reveal your source of information, eh, Johnny? Well, that's your privilege as a newspaper man. I won't question any further. The results satisfy me. Here, have a cigar.
0: Oh, thanks, Chief.
6: Say, thanks.
7: I'm sorry if I seemed a little impetuous yesterday, but accidents happen, you know. I must admit, circumstances were a trifle peculiar, but in the future... Yeah? What is it?
5: It's me!
0: Oh, the fly in the ointment.
7: Now, Johnny, I asked you not to talk that way about my own brother-in-law. Come in.
5: Here's them pictures you asked me to develop, Mr. Cartwright.
0: Oh, yes, thanks. Well, what are you hanging around for?
5: Well, they're kind of funny, Mr. Cartwright. Are you sure that their camera's working all right? I mean, I'd like to fix it for you if you'll let me, Mr. Cartwright.
0: Funny? What's so funny about them? Hey, who told you to snap pictures around here?
5: I didn't snap no picture, Mr. Cartwright. Them pictures was in the camera, honest. That's what I was talking about when I said...
0: Yes, I see. You'd better run along, Dopey.
5: Yes, sir. Sure, Mr. Cartwright. If you say so. But I still say there's something awful funny going on.
6: Now, Chief, what was it you were saying about in the future?
7: Why, simply that in the future, boys, I'm going to see that you have more opportunity to display your talents.
1: Ted.
6: Quiet, Johnny. The boss is talking.
1: I know, but look at these pictures.
6: Later. Go ahead, boss. You were saying...
7: Just a moment. Johnny, what's wrong?
0: But, Chief... You just handed Ted and me cigars, didn't you?
7: Why, yes, I did.
6: And very good ones, too.
0: It's the first time in all the years we've been working here you ever did such a thing, isn't it?
7: Why, come to think of it, I believe it is. But what is that to do with...
0: Well, then, look at these pictures Dopey just handed. This top one shows you handing cigars to Ted and me.
7: What? Why, it's impossible.
6: Let me see that, Johnny. Hey, it does.
0: That's why I asked Dopey if he snapped any pictures around here, but he said he didn't. And now, after studying all of them, I believe him. Here, look at the rest of these. See this one?
6: A traffic jam in Duffy Square. Well, what's so unusual about that?
0: Nothing. Except that when I took it, it was a picture of an automobile accident.
7: But there's no accident there now.
0: I know. And this one?
6: An empty park bench in Central Park.
0: There were two lovers wrapped up like toasted marshmallows on a bench when I snapped the picture. And this picture of two bricklayers showed LaGuardia laying a cornerstone.
7: There's no little flower in it now.
0: And this one.
8: This one was the one I told you about, Ted.
6: Huh?
8: The breeze blowing honey in front of the First National. But look at it now.
6: Sweet saints. Three thugs blasting their way out of a bank. A black limousine at the curb. Bystanders running away. A guard shot. It's a holdup, Johnny. But, well, why wasn't it reported? I didn't see anything about it in today's paper.
7: What's that? Robbery at the First National Bank? Of course you didn't see anything about it in the Blade, because it didn't happen.
8: No, that's right. It didn't happen. It will happen, though, this afternoon.
6: What? Johnny, you feel all right?
7: Cartwright, you must be crazy. What do you mean it'll happen this afternoon? Yeah? Yeah, what is it?
9: Chief, we just got a flash from police headquarters. The First National Bank was held up 3 minutes ago. Three robbers shot a guard and escaped in a black limousine.
7: Three robbers in a black... 3 minutes ago? Holy smoke! Tear out the front page. Stop the presses. Send a copy boy up here this minute.
9: Well, sure, boss.
7: And hurry. I got a picture of that robbery. Another marvelous job, Johnny. You're second in as many days. But you'll get in trouble hiding the source of these tips, my boy. We've got to tell the police. Even wonderful montage jobs like these...
8: Oh, but it wasn't a montage job, Chief. That picture was the real thing.
7: Real thing?
6: Johnny, I don't understand.
8: No, neither do I completely. But I think I'm beginning to. Ted, you remember when Dopey dropped my camera on the deck of the Victory?
6: Yeah, of course.
8: Well, something clicked. We thought the box was all right, though, and it was. Except that somehow something inside got messed up.
6: I'll say.
8: That's why we didn't bring back any pictures of DeLuise. Instead, we got pictures of a more important event that was going to happen at the same spot 24 hours later.
7: 24 hours?
8: Don't ask me how or why. I'm as much in the dark as you. I'm a cameraman, not a physicist. All I know is my camera was damaged in such a way that it now takes pictures of what will happen in the spot its lens is focused the next day.
7: But that's impossible.
6: Incredible, yes. But not impossible. Now, I'm no physicist either, but I think I see an explanation. Dopey said the lens and the shutter were knocked out of alignment. Well, maybe they've fallen into some crazy angle in relation to each other, so that Johnny's camera now takes pictures through the fourth dimension.
7: The what?
6: The fourth dimension is the time dimension, you know.
8: Time dimension? What does that mean?
6: Why, time is the fourth dimension of space, that's all. Look, I'll show you. Suppose I arrange to meet you at the corner of 45th and Broadway. Okay.
8: Uh-huh.
6: But if I were on the ground floor, and you were on the third floor, we wouldn't meet, would we?
7: Why, no, but...
6: That's because height is the third dimension of space. Now, suppose we arranged to meet on the third floor of a building at 45th and Broadway, but I was there on Tuesday, and you were there on Wednesday. We still wouldn't meet, because time is the fourth dimension of space. There. You get it?
7: Frankly, no.
8: And neither do I exactly, but I don't care much. All I know is that if Ted's right, we've got something here that'll make a fortune for all of us. For us and for the Blade.
7: Great guns. I see what you mean. Tomorrow's headlines, today.
8: Exactly. All the important battles, the big national events, gala opening...
6: Election results, crimes, big society shindig.
7: We'll hire experts to analyze that box, study the twisted alignment, and build 1,000 cameras just like it. We three will form a corporation. Patent the camera that pictures tomorrow's news...
6: Another angle, too. We'll keep this under our hats for a while till we clean up big. Thinking of horse races, the football games, stock market tips.
7: It's worth millions. Billions. Trillion.
8: Ah, and all because Dopey dropped my camera on the deck of the SS Victory.
5: But you don't have to hold that against me no longer, Mr. Cartwright. No, sir, you don't.
8: Ooh. Oh, you, Dopey. What's that? Hold it against you? Oh, I don't, Dopey, I don't. All is forgiven.
5: Because I fixed your camera for you. You see, Mr. Cartwright? Golly, it was an awful mess. Them insides were all scrambled up, but I straightened them all out. I'm a good mechanic. I'm... Oh, hey, Mr. Cartwright. Why are you looking at me like that? And you, Mr. Lane. And you, boss. Hey, let go of me.
10: 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Man being attacked. Man being attacked by three lunatics. That is all.

You have just heard Johnny Cartwright's Camera, written by Nelson S. Bond and adapted especially for Author's Playhouse by the author. The production was directed by Mr. Homer Heck. Mr. Stephen Hill was featured in the role of Johnny Cartwright. Mr. George Caesar played the part of Dopey, and Mr. Gil Faust was heard as Ted Lane. Others in the cast were Miss Geraldine Kay, Miss Elmira Ressler, Mr. Clock Ryder, Mr. Ray Suber, Mr. Johnny Coons, and Mr. Dick Shankland. The original musical score was written and conducted by Dr. Roy Shield. This has been the third in a new 9-week series of Author's Playhouse productions, radio adaptations of the best in the short stories, selections from the works of contemporary writers, as well as the acknowledged masters of the past. These 9 dramas represent outstanding productions presented on the weekly Author's Playhouse series, heard regularly over NBC for the past...

0: It's for you. 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Keeps it moist and squeezy. That's right. It's a new kind of cat food. Moist. It's good for you. Like it?
1: New Cupboard Love. What the well-cared-for cat has for dinner.
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0: Yes, it's for you. 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Keeps it moist and squeezy. 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Moist. It's good for you. Like it?
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From the master pen to the literary world have come stories which live, powerful in their tragedy, tenderness, or romance. These are the world's greatest stories. Such stories Nelson Olmsted brings you, and tonight the narrative is by one of the world's favorite authors, Robert Louis Stevenson, who wrote Markheim.

0: Markheim had just entered the shop on the daylight streets, and his eyes had not yet grown familiar with the mingled shine and darkness. Before the near presence of the flame of the candle the dealer held up, he blinked painfully and looked aside. The dealer chuckled.
1: You come to me in a Christmas day when you know that I'm alone in me house, put up me shutters and make a point of refusing business. What is it you wish me to buy this time? Something from your uncle's cabinet?
0: Said Markheim. This time, I've not come to sell, but to buy. I have no curios to dispose of. My uncle's cabinet is bare to the wainscot, and even were it still intact, I've done well on the stock exchange, and should more likely add to it than otherwise. And my errand today is simplicity itself. I seek a Christmas present for our lady. And certainly, I owe you every excuse for disturbing you upon so small a matter on Christmas Day. But the thing was neglected yesterday. I must produce my little compliment at dinner, and as you very well know, a rich marriage is not a thing to be neglected.
1: Well, sir, be it so. You're an old customer, after all. Now, I have a nice thing for a lady. That hand glass, 15th century warranted. Comes from a good collection, too. Just a moment, I'll get it for you.
0: The old dealer turned around, searched in the lower shelves, against the wall. Then, as he began to re-arise, Markheim bounded from behind upon his victim. The long, skewer-like dagger flashed and fell. The dealer struggled like a hen, striking his temple on the shelf, and then tumbled on the floor in a heap. Dead. Time had a score of small voices in that shop. Some stately and slow, as was becoming to their great age. Others garrulous and hurried. All these told out the seconds in an intricate chorus of tickings. These clocks sounded inordinately loud to Markheim as he looked around the shop. Time, now that the deed was accomplished, time, which had closed for its victim, had become instant and momentous for the slayer. This thought was yet in his mind when first one and then another, with every variety of pace and force, one deep as a bell from a cathedral turret, another ringing its treble notes the prelude of the waltz, the clocks began to strike the hour of 3 in the afternoon. The sudden outbreak of so many tongues in the dumb chamber staggered him. He began to bestir himself, going to and fro with the candle, beleaguered by moving shadows, and startled to his soul by chance reflections. Here, within the house, was he alone? He knew he was, for he'd watched the servant set forth, sweethearting in her poor best, out for the day, written in every ribbon and smile. Yes, he was alone, of course. And yet, in the bulk of that empty house about him, he could surely hear the stir of delicate footing. He was surely conscious, inexplicably conscious, of some presence. Markheim reflected he was wasting precious time. The money, that was now Markheim's concern, and as a means, the keys. He shuddered as he took them from the murdered dealer and tiptoed stealthily up the stairs into the dealer's own room. The sense that he was not alone grew upon him to the verge of madness. He longed to be home, girt in by walls, buried among the bedclothes, and invisible to all but God. About God himself, he was at ease. His act was doubtless exceptional, but so were his excuses, which God knew. It was there, and not among men, that he felt sure of justice. Once in the room, he used the many keys to open the desks and cases. It was slow work, but he had to have the money that must be hidden there. Suddenly, he was startled. He seemed to feel a flash of ice, a flash of fire, a bursting gush of blood, and then he stood transfixed. A step mounted the stair slowly and steadily, and presently a hand was laid upon the knob, and the lock clicked, and the door opened. Fear held Markheim in a vice, but when a face was thrust into the aperture, glanced round the room, looked at him, nodded and smiled as if in friendly recognition, and then withdrew again, and the door closed behind it. His fear broke loose from his control in a hoarse cry. At the sound, the visitor returned.
2: Did you call me?
0: He asked pleasantly. And with that, he entered the room and closed the door behind him. Markheim stood and gazed at him with all his eyes. Perhaps there was a film upon his sight. But the outline of the newcomer seemed to change and waver like those of the idols in the wavering candlelight of the shop. And at times he thought he knew him. And at times he thought he bore a likeness to himself. And always, like a lump of living terror, there lay in his bosom the conviction that this thing was not of the earth and not of God. And yet the creature had a strange air of the commonplace as he stood looking on Markheim with a smile. And then he added,
2: "You're looking for the money, I believe. Well, I should warn you that the maid has left her sweetheart earlier than usual and will soon be here." If Mr. Markheim be found in the house, I need not describe to him the consequences. You know me? Oh, you've long been a favorite of mine. I've long observed and often sought to help you. What are you? The devil? If what I may be cannot affect the service I propose to render to you, it can. It does. Be helped by you? No. You don't know me yet. Thank God you don't know me. Oh, I know you. I know you to the soul. Know me? No one really knows me. My life is but a travesty and slander on myself. My excuse is known to me and God. But had I the time, I could disclose myself. To me? To you before all. You propose to judge me by my acts. Think of it, my acts. I was born, and I've lived in a land of giants. Giants have dragged me by the wrist since I was born out of my mother. The giants of circumstance. And you would judge me by my acts. But can't you look within? Can't you understand that evil is hateful to me? Can't you see within me the clear writing of conscience, never blurred by willful sophistry, although too often disregarded? Can't you read me for a thing that surely must be as common as humanity, the unwilling sinner? Oh, all this is very feelingly expressed, but it regards me not. These points of consistency are beyond my province. I care not in the least by what compulsion you may have been dragged away, so long as you are but carried in the right direction. But time flies. The servant delays, looking in the faces of the crowd, but still she keeps moving nearer. And remember, it is as if the gallows itself was striding toward you through the Christmas streets. Shall I help you? I, who know all, shall I tell you where to find the money? For what price? I offer you the service for a Christmas gift. No, I'll take nothing at your hands. It may be credulous, but I'll do nothing to commit myself to evil. I have no objections to a deathbed repentance. Because you disbelieve in their efficacy. Why, do not say so. Murder is to me no special category. All sins are murder, even as all life is war. I behold your race, like starving mariners on a raft, plucking crusts out of the hands of famine and feeding on each other's lives. I follow sins beyond the moment of their acting. I find that in all, the last consequence is death. Do I say that I follow sins? I follow virtues also. They differ not by the thickness of a nail. They are both scythes for the reaping angel of death. Evil, for which I live, consists not in action, but in character. The bad man is dear to me, not the bad act, whose fruits, if we could follow them far enough down the hurtling cataract of the ages, might yet be found more blessed than those of the rarest virtues. And it is not because you've killed a dealer, but because you are Markheim, that I offer to forward your escape. I don't understand what you are, but I'll lay my heart open to you. Say the money that I get here today be lost, and I'm plunged again in poverty. Shall one part of me, and that the worst, continue until the end to override the better? Evil and good run strong in me, hailing me both ways. I don't love the one thing, I love all. Are my vices only to direct my life, and my virtues to lie without effect, like some passive lumber of the mind? Not so. Good also is a spring of acts. Oh, for 36 years that you've been in this world, through many changes of fortune and varieties of humor, I've watched you steadily fall. Downward, downward lies your way. Nor can anything but death avail to stop you. Content yourself with what you are, for you will never change. And the words of your part in this stage of life are irrevocably written down. At this moment, the sharp note of a doorbell rang through the house, and the visitant, as though this were some concerted signal for which he had been waiting, changed at once in his demeanor. The maid, she has returned as I forewarned you, and now you must get rid of her in the same manner you handle the dealer. Up, up, friend. Your life hangs trembling in the scales. Up and act. If I be condemned to evil acts, there's still one door of freedom open. I can cease from action. If my life be an ill thing, I can lay it down. My love of good is damned to barrenness. But I still have my hatred of evil. And from that, to your galling disappointment, you shall see that I can draw both energy and courage. With these words, the features of the visitor began to undergo a wonderful and lovely change.
0: They brightened and softened with a tender triumph. And even as they brightened, faded and dislimbed. But Markheim did not pause to watch or understand the transformation. He opened the door, went downstairs, and confronted the maid on the threshold with something like a smile. He said, "You'd better go for the police. I've killed your master."

0: So, the story of Markheim, one of the most famous of the world's greatest stories, has been reviewed by Nelson Olmsted, who now has a closing word.
1: Robert Louis Stevenson, who wrote Markheim in 1884, once again delved into his favorite topic, that of a man failing through weakness. When I first read Markheim, I confess I discovered myself confused as to the exact identity of the visitor. Was he actually the devil, as Markheim thought? Was he Christ? Or was he the better self of Markheim? Well, I believe the most logical conclusion is that the stranger was Christ, come to aid this man who was weak and who sunk deeper into evil the longer he lived. This conclusion is also heightened by the fact that the story takes place on Christmas Day. Had Christ preached to Markheim, he would have resented it, even as you and I, and most certainly would have concluded his purpose of murder and robbed the store. Instead, Markheim was persuaded subtly to repent. Well, incidentally, there is much of parallel in this story to Stevenson's longer narrative, Dr. Jekyll and Mr. Hyde. Well, on our next program, next Monday night, we plan to bring you a very special program in commemoration of Edgar Allan Poe's birthday, January the 18th. It's a program based upon his most famous work, The Raven. Until Monday night, good night and good reading.

Three times each week, over these same stations, Nelson Olmsted brings you the world's greatest stories in review. Next Monday night, listen for The Raven by Edgar Allan Poe.

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1: Once upon a time there was an engineer.
2: Choo-choo Charlie was his name, we hear.
1: He had an engine and he sure had fun. He used good and plenty candy to make his train run.
3: Charlie says, well, my good and plenty. Charlie says, really ring the bell. Charlie says, love my good and plenty. Don't know any other candy that I love so well.
4: Here, do you know something? 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

0: we present the seventh episode in the Green Valley Line, the story of a backcountry railroad in the early years of the 20th century. The close of our last episode spelt disaster for the little railroad. As the mail special roared over the West End in the race for the mail contract with victory almost in sight, she is brought to a stop by an explosion ahead. A big hole in the track that will take precious hours to fix. By a miracle, a pilot train with Bill Reed aboard got through a split second before the track was blown. But what use is that back in the superintendent's office at Morristown? Pop Harkness listens heartbroken as the terrible news comes in.
1: Well, I reckon that settles it.
2: Oh, Pop, I can't tell you how sorry I am.
1: Well, there's no use crying about it, I guess. We just played the hand and lost, that's all. What's the last message, anyhow?
2: It's from the mail special. She's held up 2 miles from Unity Siding. There's a big hole in the track ahead of her. They say it will take 3 hours to fix a temporary track.
1: Well, it ain't a bit of use, I guess. What's the news from the pilot,
2: Well, just what I told you. They just got through before the track was blown, and they're away beyond Colville. The operator at Colville says they went through there flying.
1: That old 1010 is sure making the run of her life. I just wish she had the mail cars. We'd be sitting pretty right now.
2: But listen, what's the use of that pilot train now? If only they'd stopped when they knew the track was blown, they could have backed up and taken the mail off the special.
1: It ain't much use figuring what they might have done, Carrie.
2: But what good can they do going through without the mail?
1: Yeah, sure does look kind of funny.
2: It isn't funny at all. It just shows that Bill Reed is a coward. I always told you he was a double-crosser.
1: Now, see here. You got no right to say that, Carrie.
2: You don't mean to tell me that you still trust him after what's happened today.
1: Well, I sure do.
2: What?
1: I guess I'm kind of old-fashioned, but once I start trusting anybody, it takes a whole lot of proof to make me think different. Looks as though we've lost out on that mail contract, but maybe we'll find out that Bill did the best he could.
2: Well, I hope you're right, Pop. Well, not that it makes any difference.
1: No, guess don't make much difference, but maybe I'd oughta looked into Bill's plans a little closer and checked up more. I guess I'm getting old, Carrie.
2: Oh, Pop, don't say that. Please forgive me for going on like I did. It's only that it means so much to you and all the Green Valley folks.
1: Sure, they always trusted me, and I reckon this here thing won't be easy to explain. I guess Jacob Reed back in Chicago is having a pretty good laugh to himself over this.
2: Probably very proud of that smart son of his. There they go. That's the report from the pilot passing Webster. They'll soon be in Sewell Junction.
1: Gosh, mighty, what a run that 1010 is making. They bust all records on this road. But I sure would like to know what young Bill's idea is.
2: And a fine lot of use it is running wild with an empty train.
1: Well, we just got to wait and see.
3: What's the use of speeding through these mountains like this? They got the mail special. You jigged up for the mail contract. What's the good of going through with an empty train?
4: You've got your orders, haven't you?
3: Yes, I know, but
4: I'll kill her up. I thought you said this old 1010 could travel.
3: And so she can on a fair track. But with all these curves in the mountains, we're taking chances as it is. And we're doing better than 50 right now.
4: I suppose you're getting old and nervous. That's why they put you on the yard engine, I guess.
3: All the nervous, is it? Listen, young fella. If it wasn't that I had this engine to run, I'd show you whether I'm old or not.
4: Oh, is that so? Well, let's have a little speed.
3: George, speed, you aren't, is it?
4: Sure, that's what I said.
3: Well, by the jumping Moses, I'll give it to you. Hang on to your hat now, me boy. It's a devil of a ride you're going to take.
4: Fine, let's go.
5: Hey, listen here, Slim. You ain't gone crazy, have you?
4: Not that I know of, Spider.
5: Well, but listen. They got the mail train stopped back there. What's the use of running like this? We could back up and get that mail. We still could make
4: it. No chance. I'm running this, Spider. You keep that steam going. I know what I'm doing.
5: Well, of course, it ain't my business. But we're ahead of time now.
4: That doesn't matter. There's nothing moving between here and Sewell.

0: Junction. We've a clear track. Nothing to worry about.
1: Nothing to worry about. Look at the speed he's hitting. If we take that Black Mountain curve at this speed, we'll be talking to St. Peter in a couple of minutes.
2: Come on with you, Spider. Quit your blathering and spare that engine.
3: Huh.
2: All none of us, is it? Come on, baby. We'll show him the speed that they want.
1: Attaboy, Mickey. Well, I'm a son of a gun. I've been in some tough spots in me time, but I never rode with a couple of lunatics before.
0: What's the matter, Spider? Can't you stand it?
1: I can stand it if you can.
2: Here, turn off that injector. You're drowning her, you are. And give me the heat, can't you?
1: Holy cats, look at that speed, will you? Thank the Lord, we'll soon be out of the mountain.
3: Hey, Mickey!
0: Who's that?
3: Hey, what's gone wrong?
0: What is it?
3: Hey, what's gone wrong? Cut off that speed, can't you?
0: I'll be in the ditch
3: in a minute.
0: Okay, Brennan. I'm running this. Get back in the caboose and take it easy.
3: That's
0: fast enough, Mickey.
2: Oh, is that so? Is it scared you're getting?
0: Why, no. It's all right with me, but...
2: But, the tin little pig, the speed you're asking for. And I'm going to give it to you. If it's going to blazes we are, we might as well go in a hurry.
0: Hey, look out there.
1: What's wrong now?
0: There's a bunch of men ahead of the field yonder. Looks like they've got guns. They're on the engineer's side. Hey, look out, Mickey. Keep down. They're shooting at the cab.
2: Shooting, is it? Well, what's the odds? I might as well go to glory one way as another.
0: Gosh, I wonder why.
2: They got
0: me. Hey, quick, Spider. They've got Mickey. Hop over and grab the throttle. I'll take him.
1: That's okay, Slim. Hey, is he hurt bad?
0: I don't know. Watch your engine.
1: That's okay. I got her. Look out for Mickey, Slim.
0: Sure, but what about firing this engine?
1: That's okay for a minute or two. There's the head hoops coming over the car. He must have heard the shooting. He'll handle the shovel.
2: How are you, Mickey? I'm all right. Keep that engine going.
0: It's okay, Mickey. He's not badly hurt, Spider. It's just a light wound in the shoulder. Knocked him sick for a minute.
1: Hey, can you fix him up?
0: Sure.
3: Hey, what's wrong? Somebody hurt?
0: Yeah, hop down here. Look after him. Well, I spoke this engine.
3: Okay.
2: I tell you, I'm all right. Sure, it's nothing. Put that seat under me head.
1: Here it is.
2: Now that's fine. Sure, it's a fine. Fine to watch Spider McGee trying to run an engine.
1: Ah, listen. You think you're the only guy that can handle throttle, don't you?
2: Look at the elegant low fireman we have. Well, come out now. Spader, me boy. Look at the gauge dropping, will you?
1: Oh, shut your trap, Mickey. We got plenty of steam.
2: Here, look at him. He's piling up the coal against the door. Flip your shovel and spade it out.
0: Okay, Mickey! How's that?
2: Sure, you're not doing so bad. Or maybe it's because I'm used to a boom fire.
1: Oh, is that so? Say, Slim!
0: What is it, Spider?
1: What do you reckon them fellas were shooting at us for? We ain't the mail special.
0: Wait till we get to Sewell Junction. You'll get the answer.
1: Gosh, I don't savvy this business at all.
0: How far is it to Sewell from here?
1: About 15 miles. A level track now all the way.
0: That's fine. I'm glad we're clear of those mountains.
2: Oh, I'm thinking I had you scared after all.
0: Well, Mickey, I'll admit you did have me going for a while. You sure made a great run.
1: I'll say so. If only we had got that mail. Say, Slim, you don't seem to be worrying, man. You realize we lost out on that mail contract? What's old Pop going to say?
0: Leave that to me, Spider. What time is it?
1: Just 9:17. 11 miles to go. We're hitting 72 now. He's there in less than 8 minutes.
0: I wonder where the CK&W mail special is.
1: Oh, listen. After that run we made through the mountains, I'll gamble we beat her into Sewell by a full 90 minutes. Gosh, if we only had that mail.
0: No use worrying about that now, Spider. I'm glad we made that run, Mo, just to give an idea what we can do.
1: Boy, and what a run. If I live to be 90, I'll never forget that trip.
0: That goes for me, too.
1: I'll be slowing for the semaphore pretty soon. There's Sewell Junction ahead. Where do we go now?
0: You head on the Y, back down to the passing track. I'll drop off when we slow for the switch. I've got to see somebody.
1: Okay.
0: All clear, Spider. The board's down.
2: Hey, Gary, I'm getting better.
0: How are you feeling?
2: I'm getting better every minute.
0: Fine. Lucky they didn't get you in the worst place.
1: Too bad they didn't get him through the head instead of knocking the skin off his shoulders.
2: Yeah, that's all. And I suppose you think they'd be setting you up in my place.
1: Okay, Slim. Get ready to hit the grip. Here you are.
0: Okay, Spider. Go ahead. I'll see you at the depot.
1: Sure. Say, have them get a doctor for Mickey.
0: Right, Spider. I'll do that.
4: Hello. Mr. Reed?
0: Sure, that's my name.
4: William. I'm the mail service.
0: Well, I'm glad to meet you.
4: Well, you don't need to holler about it. It's all right.
0: All right.
4: You heard you were... Well, we knew that you were coming in. I'm this pilot. I just dropped down to find out when you expect to get those mail coaches through.
0: Couldn't tell you. Personally, I don't care if they never come through.
4: Sure, sure. It's a mighty tough break for you, Mr. Reed. We're all betting on you, too. I'm mighty sorry you lost out.
0: Hold on a minute. Where's the opposition train?
4: You mean the CK and W mail special? She'll be in here about 11:17, I guess.
0: Then that means that the Green Valley has won the race for that mail contract by an hour and 50 minutes.
4: What? Say, wait a minute. Wait, I don't get you.
0: No? See that engine, two boxcars and caboose just backing in down there?
4: Well, sure, sure. The train you came in on?
0: The mail you gave us at Glasspell this morning is in those two boxcars.
4: Holy mackerel, you mean that?
0: Well, you can take a look. Guess you know your own mail.
4: Well, I'll be darned. Why, but where did you transfer it?
0: We shifted that mail back at Morristown, at Hilltop Siding.
4: You what? Say, you had no right to do that. It's against the agreement.
0: Have you a copy of the agreement?
4: Why, sure.
0: So have I. Look at Clause 7.
4: What? Clause 7?
0: All right. Clause 7 says that if the equipment on the mail cars is in bad order, the carrying company has the right to transfer mail to any other cars of any description that are available.
4: Sure, I
0: Wait
4: know.
0: Wait a minute. This morning when we started that mail run, you gave us two of the lousiest old mail cars in the country.
4: Well, yes, I know they weren't very good, but something slipped up.
0: Sure, I know what slipped up. We got a hot box in the front mail car this morning at Dexter. Then when we got to where we changed engines, there was another blazer in the same car, too bad to run with. Also, we found the air equipment out of business on the other car. As the responsible official present, I ordered that mail transferred, and here it is. Well, now, how about it, Williams?
4: Well, in that case, I guess you will.
0: I'll say we do.
1: Say, listen, Slim. Is that right we got that mail in them boxcars?
0: Of course. Do you suppose I'd come tearing through the mountains with an empty train?
1: Well, I'm a son of a gun. Ah, so we beat
0: him. Sure we beat him. How's Mickey?
1: Okay, here he is.
2: Says that right that we're what you're telling me? That we had the mail with us?
1: Sure, right in them boxcars.
2: Holy hallelujah. So I'm the engineer that pulled the mail, and I didn't...

Reed wins the first trick in the fight with the CKNW. By quick thinking, he has outwitted his father's men. May we suggest that you listen for the next episode in the Green Valley Line.

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1: I saw him coming down the street. But just as he reached the front of the hotel, a gang of drunks came from the other direction. They created quite a disturbance. When they passed, he was lying in the street almost dead.
2: Good Lord.
1: And all he was able to say was, Clara Springer, Springdale, before he lost consciousness.
2: Well, didn't the New York police do anything?
1: Well, naturally, they arrested the drunks, but they insisted it was nothing more or less than a street brawl. Oh, the police inspected the cane as a matter of course, but they couldn't find anything unusual about it, so they sent me on my way. That was when I began to hear footsteps, and I knew they were after me now. I tried to stay around people, but after all, they had found a way to kill him right on Broadway.
3: Huh. Well, it looks like a perfectly ordinary cane to me.
2: Let me see it.
3: The top doesn't come off. Appears to be solid wood.
2: What did the man who gave you this cane say about it?
1: He said he'd stolen it, and that the key to an international access code was hidden in the cane. That the leader of the outfit here in America was a heavy man who walked with a limp.
3: Well, that sounds like dime store fiction.
1: Oh, no. You've got to believe me.
2: Well, maybe I do.
1: I want to leave this cane with you. And then I want to see this Clara Springer. She must have some connection with the man who died. After all, he did say her name.
2: It might be a clue. And then again, it might be a trap.
1: She must be a friend of his. Maya, will you keep the cane for me while I go down to see her? It's dangerous, I know, but I'm afraid to go out into the street with it.
2: All right. You leave the cane with me tonight. I'll take it down to my office with me in the morning, and you come in about 9:30 and tell me what you found out from Miss Springer.
1: I really don't know how to thank you.
2: Oh, I'll take good care of your cane, Mr. Withers. And you can pick it up in the morning. Will you be all right?
1: Oh, yes, I think so.
2: Would you like me to come with you?
1: No, thank you, don't bother. I think I'd be better off alone. Do you mind if I go out the back door?
2: Not at all. Here, I'll show you the way.
1: Oh, thank you. Good night, Mayor. Judge.
3: Good night.
2: You know, I'd like to go with him. I think he's in danger.
3: Where? Do you mean you believe that preposterous story?
2: Yeah, I think I do. Come on, let's put this cane in the safe.
3: Well, I think the man's a sensationalist. He's just trying to start a little excitement.
2: On second thought, I don't think I'll put it in the safe. Come on, let's get up to the attic.
3: The attic? Oh, of all the nonsense.
2: Here, you got a match? I want to light this candle.
3: Well, what's the matter with the lights?
2: Well, I don't want to turn them on.
3: You're as bad as he is. Well, where are you going to put it?
2: There's an old seaman's chest up there that belonged to my father. It has a secret compartment under the lid. It'll be safe there for a night. Come on.

0: Good morning, Marilla. What's the matter with you?
1: Uh-oh.
2: Yes, uh-oh. Just look at what happened to this house during the night. They broke in the study window. They got in the safe, too. Call the police, Mayor, and tell them we've been robbed.
0: Well, nothing seems to be gone. My policies are all here. My gas card's in my pocket.
2: Oh, just look how the pillows have been ripped open. I never saw such a mess in all my born days. Well, aren't you going to do anything about this?
0: Oh, I reckon it'll wait till after breakfast. I've an appointment at 9:30 that may throw some light on it. Our invaders obviously weren't upstairs last night, and that's all that matters. Let's eat.
2: Oh, all right. Everything's ready. Came down the back stairs to the kitchen. Didn't see all this until I went in to set a place for you. The kitchen's all right. Oh, now what on earth?
0: Why, it's the judge. Come on in, Judge.
2: What's got you over here so early? Why, you're all out of breath.
3: Say, did you see the morning paper, Mayor?
0: Not yet.
3: Then look here. Look at this. Down here in the left-hand corner.
0: Well, pedestrian killed by truck. Last night, a man identified as Mark Withers stepped out in front of a truck at the corner of Ash and G Streets. He was killed instantly.
2: What's the matter with you two? Why are you sitting there staring like that? Why, was that man anyone we know?
0: This was murder, Judge.
3: You'd have a hard time selling that.
0: Well, maybe you will, but just the same, I can try. I think I'll pay a little early morning call.

0: Miss Springer?
1: Yes. Oh, Mr. Mayor, sir, this is an honor. Come in.
0: Thank you.
1: You'll pardon me for seeming upset, I'm sure. The accident last night was so shocking. Oh, that poor Mr. Withers.
0: You knew him?
1: I met him last night. He was bringing me a cane. He left to go and get it when the accident occurred. I guess he didn't have very good eyesight.
0: Why was he bringing you the cane, Miss Springer?
1: It was sent to me from France. My brother died in a concentration camp there. This cane was a last memento. He asked Mr. Withers to see that I had it.
0: Indeed.
1: It seems a very tragic cane, doesn't it?
0: Yes. Everyone who has it seems to come to an early death.
1: You didn't bring it with you?
0: No.
1: When may I have it?
0: Well, I'll tell you, Miss Springer. You come to my office tomorrow morning prepared to identify and claim your property, and you can take it away with you. Of course, if you can do that.
1: Well, that may be a little difficult, and I don't want to wait that long.
0: I'm sorry, Miss Springer. Tomorrow at 10. By the way, that's an interesting cane against the wall. Do you use one, or do you just collect them, perhaps?
1: No, that belongs to a friend of mine.
0: Friend who limps?
1: Why, yes.
0: A good day, Miss Springer. I'll see you tomorrow.
1: Good day.

0: gentlemen, that's the whole story. I felt it was time I explained the circumstances to the FBI.
1: And is the cane still in the trunk, Mr. Mayor?
0: Well, I'm sure no one would ever think of looking there.
1: We've been on the trail of this gang for some time, but we've never been able to pin anything on them. Yet we're sure we're on the right track.
0: Well, perhaps we can force them into the open. I have the cane, evidently they're desperate to get it. Well, let's see what their next move is.
1: You're taking quite a chance, Mr. Mayor. Your life is undoubtedly in danger.
0: Oh, sure. It's my job to keep Springdale in order. That goes through good and bad times. Just let's bide our time and see what happens.
1: Thank you, Mr. Mayor. We appreciate that.

0: Murley! Murley! Come on in, Judge. Murley!
1: She's probably in the kitchen.
0: Well, as I was saying, Judge, the FBI thinks we may be on the verge of discovering the whole gang. The top man's the one we want.
1: Well, I don't like it. If that's true, then you're dealing with dangerous customers. Why don't they...
2: I declare, I don't know what you think I'm made of. The things you expect me to do. That whole living room to clean up and you send a man from the Salvation Army. Couldn't those old things in the attic have waited another day?
0: What? What things in the attic? What are you talking about?
2: About the man you sent from the Salvation Army. You said you told him to pick up some old things here that were in the attic.
0: Well, you didn't let him do it.
2: Why, yes, he said.
0: Oh. Come on, Judge.
2: Wait for me, Judge.
1: He's gone.
0: Yes, and so are the trunks. Judge, look.
1: Hmm?
0: There's the Salvation Army truck at the back door. Hey! Hey, you!
1: There's the man. He's slamming the back of the truck.
0: Oh, we'd never catch him. Never in the world. We'll have to phone the Salvation Army to hold him.
1: There he goes around to the... Mayor, look!
0: He's limping, isn't he, Judge? Yes, sir, of course. He's limping.

0: The man with the limp seems to have won the first round of the battle. We'll find out what significance this mysterious cane has in a moment. But just now, I'd like to say a few words of praise for a lady named Mrs. Georgette H. Sparks. She lives in East Orange, New Jersey, and believe you me, she rates a pat on the back. Why? Well, because, as her letter says...
1: I just couldn't sit back and do nothing when this war started, so I went to work at a defense factory.
0: That would be reason enough for praise, but there's more.
1: Of course, I still have my home to look after, and that means a big basket of extra grimy clothes to wash every week.
0: Mrs. Sparks knows the answers.
1: It's lucky that I can depend on Rinso to soak the clothes clean and save me time and work. With Rinso, I just whisk through wash day. And I wish you could see how spotlessly clean everything becomes with just a tiny bit of rubbing, a very bad spot.
0: No wonder we're proud of Rinso. It helps you turn out a really, truly whitewash every week. And it saves you so much of that precious energy. I hope all you ladies will try Rinso soon. And now, back to our story starring Lionel Barrymore as the mayor of the town.

0: Mr. Mayor, sir, I don't know what to say. We've located the truck, but it was empty. Evidently, just left it at the corner of Ash and G.
1: Well, there's nothing else to do now but call the police.
0: As long as I've been head of the Springdale Salvation Army, nothing like this has ever occurred before.
2: Well, didn't you check the man's references?
0: Oh, yes, yes. He came very highly recommended by a Mr. Jack Crothers. It's hard to get men now, you know, so we didn't check any further.
1: Well, do you mind if I call Mr. Crothers on your phone?
0: No, no, not at all. He's in the Andover building. That's Walnut 2990.
1: 2990. Yeah. Walnut. 2990, please. Mr. Jack Crothers, please. Oh, hello, Mr. Crothers. Well, this is the mayor. Good afternoon, sir. I'm trying to get a line on a man you recommended to the Salvation Army. Name's Jerome Cullen. Yeah. He abandoned a truck, and we are trying to find him. Oh, I see. Mm-hmm. All right, yes, I'll drop right over. Goodbye.
3: What did he say?
1: He said the man was a panhandler out in front of the Andover building, and he wanted to give him a break, so we sent him over here. He says he'll be responsible for anything that's missing. Well, I'm going over and talk to him. He may be able to help us find him.
3: Oh, what a business.
0: Oh, Mr. Mayor, sir, I certainly apologize. I can assure you that every effort will be made to recover your property.
1: Oh, that's all right. That's all right, Judge. You better go to the FBI while I go up to see Mr. Crothers. We haven't any time to lose. Tell him what's happened and let him start hunting, too. In the meantime, I'll get over to the Andover building. What floor is Mr. Crowder's on, son?
4: Top floor, 6, Mr. Mayor. Mm-hmm. He has the whole floor.
1: Oh, fine.
4: Gee, Mr. Crothers is sure a swell guy. You ought to see the tips he hands out.
1: Is that so? Well, I don't know him so well. He always seemed a very pleasant man when I did meet him.
4: He's A-number one.
1: Mm-hmm.
4: Well, here you are, Mr. Mayor, 6th floor.
1: Thank you, thank you.
5: Mr. Mayor, this is a pleasure, sir.
1: How do you do, Mr. Crothers?
5: Try that chair by the window. It's quite comfortable. Cigar, sir?
1: No, thank you, no. This is quite a collection of firearms you have here.
5: Yes, yes, I'm quite proud of them. I've invited you here to see them before, if you recollect, but you never accepted my invitation. See, this one on the wall is a revolutionary musket. One to the left of it is a cavalry pistol from the Civil War. And on my desk here, the fastest and best automatic of the day. Would you care to examine it?
1: It's a deadly-looking thing, isn't it? Yeah, I don't want to handle it.
5: I make quite a hobby of guns, you know. That's been town gossip for years.
1: Mr. Crothers, I know you must be busy. I won't take much of your time.
5: Oh, the rest of my afternoon is at your disposal, Mayor. Oh, I'm sorry. You thought I was hurrying you because I was pulling on a glove. That's just a nervous habit. You know, Mr. Mayor, I've always wanted to become better acquainted with you. I have a great respect for you. I've made no secret of that.
1: Well, I'd have more respect for myself if I could find the man with a limp. That sounds a little like Pulp Fiction, doesn't it?
5: Oh. Well, you're looking for a man with a limp. Something like this, Mr. Mayor? Had you forgotten, or is it possible you've never seen me walk before?
1: You? Why, I can't believe it. You're one of our most respected citizens. Everyone knows you and thinks highly of you.
5: Quite so, Mr. Mayor. That's been to my advantage.
1: Then these so-called accidents have been your work.
5: Oh, now, I can't claim credit for all of them, but we have made a beginning. Don't look round, Mayor. You're not going to escape. You came here by appointment, you see, and I knew you'd come to see me. That was why I gave my name at the Salvation Army. I decided it was time that you stepped into my parlor.
1: Yeah, now that I...
5: Where's that cane?
1: You rifled my house, surely you knew.
5: Evidently you were too smart to keep it in your house. We've been through the Williams house, it isn't there either.
1: And when I tell you, then what?
5: Well, then I'm afraid there must be a regrettable accident. It'll be my sad duty to tell the police of it, of course. The mayor was examining an automatic, learning how to load it. As a matter of fact, it misfired. It's a common enough story. It's happened before.
1: So you'll add one more murder to your list.
5: Oh, you do us an injustice, Mayor. A list of accidents. A man becomes involved with a party of drunks and loses his life. Another carelessly steps in front of a truck. A third is carelessly loading a gun. Oh, by the way, your fingerprints are already on it. That's the reason for my gloves. I don't wish to disturb them.
1: Yeah, you're very clever at this business of murder, aren't you? Well, go ahead, kill me. Then you'll never find the cane.
5: You'll tell us before you die.
1: Never.
5: No? I'll show you. Come in, son.
6: Hello, Mr. Crothers. Good afternoon, sir.
1: Ronnie, what are you doing here?
6: I brought him, Mayor. He wanted to see Mr. Crothers' collection.
1: Miss Springer.
5: Ronnie, you and Miss Springer go back into the other room and play. The mayor and I have some business to discuss.
6: Yes, sir.
5: You see, you wouldn't want our list to become too long. Another accident, perhaps. A boy falls from an open window, leans just a little too far out looking down.
1: Hmm? Now you war on children.
5: It's a fair game with a nation of sentimentalists. Hmm. Well, Mayor, you'll tell us where the cane is now. You will tell us so we can send the boy home.
1: Hmm? How do I know you will send him home?
5: You'll see him go.
1: That isn't good enough.
5: You don't trust us. Well, now perhaps that is understandable. Miss Springer will take the boy downstairs. You'll phone your housekeeper to come and get the boy in the lobby. You may talk to her again on the house phone when she gets him if you think it's necessary, and then you will tell us. Because if you don't, it's easy enough to get the boy back.
1: All right. Send him down. I'll tell you.
5: Here's the phone, Mayor, and mind you, no tricks.
1: Hello, Marilli. Hello. Now listen to me carefully, Marilli. Ronnie's in the lobby of the Andover building in the care of Miss Springer. I want you to come and get him and take him home. What was he doing here? Oh, he was examining a gun collection of Mr. Crothers. Well, I don't care if you are baking pies. Turn the oven off and come down here. Marilli, I don't want you to wait until the pies are finished. If they're ruined, let them be ruined. Certainly, I know the food shortage. Marilli, I want you to come down here and get Ronnie immediately. It's important. Yeah, just take him home. Goodbye.
5: Miss Springer, take the boy downstairs. Mayor's housekeeper's coming to get him.
6: Couldn't I wait for him?
1: No. You run along, Ronnie. I may be here sometime.
6: Yes, sir. Goodbye, sir.
1: Goodbye.
5: Now then, Mr. Mayor, there isn't much longer to wait.
1: How can you think you can get away with this? You can't kill people in cold blood indefinitely.
5: I can kill you.
1: Yeah, but that doesn't frighten me very much. I've had a good life, and I have a few friends who'll be very interested in the manner of my dying. I may even accuse you of murder. My death may be the very means of destroying you.
5: Not a chance, Mayor.
1: What's so valuable about this cane? Since I'm to die, I may as well know.
5: Why not? You see, the outer layer comes off, and inside, cut into the wood, is the key to our code and our immediate instructions as to where we are to strike first. Come in.
7: We found the cane, sir. It was in a hidden compartment in the lid of the trunk.
8: Here it is.
5: Thank you. You've done well. That'll be all.
7: Yes, sir.
5: So you tried to fool me, Mr. Mayor. I was very foolish. I've never lost yet. Now then, you see? I take a knife and rip off the outer layer. There it is. Now, Mr. Mayor, to the business at hand.
1: How brave you are. How triumphant you must feel. I've conquered and killed 3 men, you can say. A broken, weary prisoner from a concentration camp. A poor little anthropologist. And now an old man.
5: No. You missed the point. 3 minds are gone that dared to oppose us. It's a rather proud victory on the whole.
1: Well, there are more to follow us, Mr. Crothers. You'd have to kill every man, woman, and child before you could count your victory.
5: Hello? Yes, come right up. That was Miss Springer. She said something has gone wrong. She must come up. If that kid of yours has pulled anything, it'll be too bad for her.
1: What could go wrong? She surely can handle Marilli.
5: I don't know. It sounds a little fishy.
1: Why so? Wasn't that Miss Springer on the phone?
5: Yes. Well, she'll be here any minute, and then I'll... Oh, Clara!
9: Yes? May I come in, please?
10: Don't reach for that gun, Crothers.
5: Well, Well, gentlemen, it looks as though I'm outnumbered, what?
1: I don't mind telling you, I'm mighty glad to see you. Mr. Crothers, may I introduce the FBI?
5: This is quite a victory you blundered into, Mayor.
1: You're flattering. It's overwhelming, Mr. Crothers.
5: Would you gentlemen mind telling me how you managed to arrive at this most fortuitous moment?
8: Well, I'll tell you. My name isn't Murilli, and I don't bake pies. Does that clear things up?
5: Yes, yes, I see. Sometimes the feeble-minded score and surprise you. I should have made that call myself. Mayor, I congratulate you.
1: You might tell me how you got up to this apartment.
8: Why, Mr. Mayor, we picked up Miss Springer here in the lobby and persuaded her to call Mr. Crothers.
1: Oh, thank you, Miss Springer. It all happened just in the nick of time.
6: Don't mention it.
8: And Mr. Mayor, we'd sure like to show our appreciation. Thank you.
1: Oh, shucks, I don't want to be thanked. I haven't got time for it. I have a Red Cross meeting right now. As a matter of fact, I got to run. Well, look at...